0: into action, the gang struck again, maybe 400 miles and five counties away. Well, mighty discouraging business. And in our own county, almost every able-bodied man was deputized for the search. Even me, a local judge and the owner of the livery stable, Cherokee O'Bannon. Well, after a particularly hot and dusty wild goose chase, we returned to town with our tail feathers dragging, and the judge, Cherokee, and I went back to my office.
1: Yes, me, and I know nobody did. I think the young man's got back to his belfry, don't you, Judge?
0: Never mind what you think, Cherokee. Right now, I'm only interested in finding out if the judge thinks enough of my suggestion to go up to the state capitol with us and introduce me to the governor.
2: Well, I'd be glad to introduce you to the governor, Chad, but I don't think it's going to do you any good.
0: Well, I'm willing to take that chance. With every sheriff's authority ending at the borders of his own county, we've got to have state rangers if we hope to break up this crime wave.
1: Chad, my boy, I wish you wouldn't refer to them as rangers. Very name is abhorrent to me. Chased me clean across the state and out of Texas just because my Cherokee Indian rattlesnake oil failed to grow luxuriant tresses on a bald-headed sergeant.
0: Well, as long as you just drink your rattlesnake oil and don't try to peddle it, you haven't got any worries. Now, how about it, Judge? Stagecoach for the state capitol leaves in less than an hour.
2: It's a futile cause, Chad, but I'll do whatever I can. I'll go with you.
0: If Cherokee and I had gone alone, we never would have gotten in to see the governor. The judge being along made the difference, and the governor received us just about as he was to leave for dinner. In fact, the young lady he was escorting, a willowy and lovely brunette by the name of Dolores Donovan, was there with him. I watched the governor while I pleaded my case and realized the judge was right. It was a hopeless cause.
3: Mr. Remington, this is a total and absolute waste of my time. With the state treasury on the verge of bankruptcy, you come here asking me to authorize further expenses?
0: But we need a state police force, Your Excellency.
4: If you'll pardon me putting in my 2 cents worth, with elections just 2 months away, the governor needs votes.
3: Thank you, my dear. Gentlemen, and you particularly, Judge, do you realize how many votes I'd lose if I did authorize additional expenditures at a crucial time like this?
0: Of course, by election, we may have nothing of value left in the entire state, let alone the treasury. Do you realize that more than $1 million has been pilfered or sacked already, and each day that goes by...
4: Governor, we were expected at dinner 10 minutes ago, and it's still a 30-minute drive before we get there.
0: Sorry, Miss Donovan, I had no idea I was delaying you.
4: That's quite all right, Mr. Remington. Delighted to have met you. I do hope we meet again sometime. Under less hurried circumstances.
1: Pushed out verbally, that's what we were. Pushed right out.
0: Oh, forget it, Cherokee. We tried.
2: I had no idea Miss Donovan had such an influence with the governor. She seems to have.
0: No need to apologize, Judge.
2: You see, his wife died 3-4 years ago. And as I get the story, Miss Donovan, who is quite wealthy in her own right, moved up here from Texas. And they met. But I didn't think for a minute that,
1: Did you see that carriage he drove her off in? The state is paying for that. No wonder the treasury's almost bankrupt.
0: Judge, you've done all you could so far, but would you go even further?
2: Well, I don't know, Chad. What do you mean?
0: I mean, help me to organize my own state rangers at no expense to the state.
2: Your own? Where could you get the men and the authority?
0: And the authority, well, I'll assume that. Huh? The men I want, you'd have to help me get.
1: What men, Chad?
0: Convicts. Men who are now in the state penitentiary.
2: Convicts?
0: Oh, now, look, don't jump down my throat till I'm through. Remember first who most of the law officers suspect of heading up this gang of criminals we're after.
2: You mean Vic Spryvek?
0: I sure do mean Vic Spryvek. Because I think we inherited him from Texas, where the rangers down there ran him and his gang out a short while ago.
1: But what in the name of Tomcats has Spryvek got to do with these convicts you're talking about, Chan?
0: Well, 3 or 4 of them came from Texas. Undoubtedly know Spryvek, or at worst are known to him.
2: Yes?
0: Now, most men serving time in prison would give anything to get out. And if you could get a hand-picked few paroled to me, I think they could lead us to Freibeck in short order. And since they say it takes a crook to catch a crook, everyone would profit.
2: You realize, of course, what would happen if the governor learned of it. He'd throw you into jail along with them.
0: If he finds out before we catch Freibeck. After, well, I think he'll be taking vows all over the place for cleaning up the state.
1: Chad, my friend, all this is just dreaming. How could you get a dozen men out of prison?
0: It's not a dozen. At most, I'll need six. And since the warden happens to be the judge's former law partner...
2: Chad, I... Oh, what's the use of arguing with you? You just keep on until I do it anyway. Give me the names of the men you want. If Warden Stribling is the same man I started with in law school, I think you'll have your jailbird rangers before long.
0: Jailbird rangers is what the judge called them, and the name stuck. The rest of what the judge said stuck, too. But hardly 48 hours later, I had the toughest and orneriest bunch of cutthroats the state had ever seen seated around a campfire and learning what I had in mind. And there was John O. Johnson, Waco bank bandit, Black Mike Curtis, West Texas cattle thief, and Red Dooley, who shot up the panhandle much to his profit.
1: You gentlemen have closed your oral orifices and let Remington finish. Maybe we can get some sleep tonight.
0: Boys, I could talk from now till sunup trying to explain every little detail of this to you, but the important thing is to get action. And since three of you, John O., Mike, and Red, all know Freibeck and can probably get in to see him without having daylight left through you, what I want to do now is have the three of you draw straws to see who goes up there. All right, now look. Look, you knew what this job was before the warden let you out of prison. Anybody who doesn't like it, it isn't too late to have you sent back now.
5: I think it'd take more than you to send any of us back.
0: Yeah? Get up, Pete. Maybe you're not used to being talked to. Maybe you're used to something more like this.
5: Who do you think you're slapping?
0: John O. Johnson, the Waco bank bandit. Now get this through your head. Next time I won't just slap you. I'll knock your teeth back down your throat. I got three straws here in my hand. The man who pulls the short one leaves here and walks up that road toward the place you tell me Freibeck's probably using as a hideout. Here, Cherokee. You pass the straws around.
1: Pleasure's all mine, all mine.
0: All right, who got the short one? Well, come on, hold him up. Johnson, did you hear what I said?
5: If I go up there, Freibeck will probably kill me.
0: You're going up there.
6: Up in the pen, you always talk mighty tough, Jano. What's wrong, gun yelling?
5: Sure. You two don't have to go. Well, I'm not going either.
0: Oh, yes, you are.
5: We'll see about that.
7: You lily limit cold cat.
1: He's down like a steer at a rodeo.
0: All right, never mind the cheering section, Cherokee. Hit Johnson to his feet and started up toward Freibeck.
5: Remington, I know Freibeck. If he finds out what you're up to, he'll cut my tongue out.
0: Just stay here and I'll knock it out. Now get going. Get going.

0: Johnson disappeared into the shadows. Just as the night swallowed him up, I saw him stop and look back, hoping no one was watching, hoping he could get away. I reached for my rifle and raised it to my shoulder. Johnson turned and shuffled ahead. Then the waiting started. There wasn't a sound, a human sound. Even Cherokee couldn't bring himself to talk. The minutes ticked off, and then the hours started to vanish into the place where time and good intentions go. Mike Curtis and Dooley, as hardened and as black-hearted as they were, sat almost motionless, their backs to two trees. I still don't know how much time it dragged by, but sooner or later we heard the unmistakable sounds of a horse approaching. I motioned to Cherokee and the two others. They got up and crowded around me. The only thought that made any sense was that it was John O. Johnson on his way back with a horse he'd either borrowed or stolen from Dix Freibeck. There's no question that it was just one horse, nothing to be afraid of. We just stood there almost motionless as the horse and rider came closer. And suddenly the horse was almost on top of us, and as the rider could make us out in the dark, he swerved, and before raking his horse again, dropped something large and heavy at our feet.
1: Billy Blue Blazes, Chad, what is that?
0: That's what I'd like to know. That is John O. Johnson. Or what's left of him after Freibeck got through riddling him with bullets.
2: We'll return to the second act of Jailbird Rangers, our exciting frontier town adventure, in just a few moments.

0: And now, Frontier Town.
1: It wasn't too hard to figure out what had happened. Johnson had taken slugs from every gun in Freibeck's gang. But why it had happened and how it had happened, how Freibeck had even found out that we were there and where we were, seemed to have no answer. I even hate to think of it now that it's all over. I'd never been in a spot like that before, and believe me, I never will again. There was nothing left for me to do except to face it out with the two men left to me, Dooley and Curtis.
2: I knew this idea was loco all the time, Remington. And I'm telling you right now, I'm getting out of here while I still can.
1: Yes, you are getting out, Mike, but do you know where you're going?
2: Huh? What do you mean?
1: Johnson's body's got to be taken back to the warden. And so do you two.
2: Wait a minute. You think you're taking me back to that jail? You got another thing coming.
3: Don't be idiotic. Chad's right. Besides, it's for your own protection.
2: I got all the protection I want. I'm out and I'm free.
1: Well, you won't be out long if Freibeck finds you. Oh, Mike, don't you see? With Johnson dead, everybody and his brother will soon find out you and Dooley are out of the pen, and then...
3: Chad, well, grab it for your rifle.
4: What's that? You hot-brained imp. Somebody over there. Cherokee, the other one. Don't let him get away.
3: Shut up.

0: For a moment there, O'Bannon, I thought our numbers had come up. Hey, you did a nice job on Dooley.
1: You know something, Chad? Now I really need a drink, to be frank about it.
0: Yeah, but right now you're not getting one. Because we've got to tie up these two and start hauling them back to jail before we're caught with two escaped convicts. Take a little advice from a cowtown lawyer. Never get mixed up like I did. Oh, not that the idea wasn't essentially a good one, but when you're dealing with convicts, you've paroled yourself against the strict orders of the chief executive of the state. Yeah. Well, Cherokee and I bundled up Curtis and Dooley and started back for the penitentiary as fast as four horses would carry us. All the while, I thought of nothing except how I could explain General Johnson's death outside the prison walls. The four of us were not over a half day's ride from the penitentiary, and except for the problem still having no answer, everything seemed to be going smoothly.
1: Chad, after this day is over, you don't give me 2 bits to spend over the gleaming mahogany of the nearest tavern. I'm going to drink a pint of that snake oil myself. The very thought of it makes me shudder.
0: It's too bad you've got a remedy for snake poisoning instead of lead poisoning. Because before this day is over, we may be... And what's this coming?
1: Seems to be a party of horses. About 10 of them.
0: Yeah, it sure does. One of them seems to...
2: It's Cherokee Duck.
3: Hey, what's the idea? Who do you think you're shooting at?
4: You make one move and you'll never know. Hold on, boy.
5: That's them, all right. Tom, go get their guns.
1: Just a minute. There must be some mistake. Who do you think we are?
5: Well, I'm not too sure about you two, but the two with you with their hands tied up are known as numbers 23476 and 35108, formerly Mike Curtis and Red Dooley. And I've got an idea that starting today, all four of you are going to be wearing numbers. Come on.
0: Anybody knew that Dooley and Curtis were out, except the judge and the warden. I couldn't understand at the moment. But I was to find out, all right. Find out the hard way. Well, with 10 guns pointed at our backs, they had no trouble herding Cherokee and me into those little waiting rooms they call cells.
1: I hate to be derogatory, my boy, but seems to me that your idea kind of backfired.
0: Backfired right through General Johnson to start with. Now we're in it up to our necks.
1: Please! When you're a resident of a calaboose, as we are, it's the height of impropriety to speak about necks. What are we going to do, Chad?
0: I've sent for the judge.
1: You don't think he's going to be able to get us out of this one?
0: Might help. After all, he is the political leader for Dos Rios County, and he does possess a certain amount of influence with the governor.
1: And now, if you'd have sent for Dolores Donovan, you'd have picked someone who really has influence with the governor.
0: Miss Donovan made quite an impression on you, didn't she, Cherokee?
1: Indeed she did. Too bad it could have been vice versa.
0: Well, she made an impression on me, too, and with the judge... Well, looks like the judge's coming now.
6: Chad Remington, have you any idea of the trouble you're in?
1: You certainly don't have to remind us, Judge. You're outside those bars, and we're behind them.
0: Now, isn't that the kind of answer you'd expect from Cherokee, Judge? He can always manage to drag bars into the conversation.
6: Chad, how in the name of Tophet can you act so lighthearted about a thing like this?
0: Because I think that now I've figured out a way to catch the Freiberg gang.
6: Uh-huh.
0: And all you have to do to help, Judge, is to get the governor's ear privately and arrange another audience for us with him.
6: The governor? Chad, you know it's impossible under the existing conditions.
0: As Miss Donovan pointed out, the governor is interested in votes to re-elect him. And if you'll point out to him that landing the Freiberg gang in jail will get him more votes than all his election promises put together, well, I don't think he'll refuse to at least listen to us.
6: Well, maybe so, Chad.
0: Good. Get your ear over here where I can stop yelling. I'll tell you exactly what the governor will do. It's
2: Mr. Remington, so far you haven't told the governor anything at all to make him believe you know how to or where to round up the Fryback gang.
5: You're perfectly right, my dear. In your present position, Mr. Remington, your promises don't mean a thing.
0: Well, Governor, I can't blame you at all for your attitude, but if I might have a moment with you alone, I'll be only too happy to tell you what I have in mind.
1: My dear Miss Donovan, why not step outside the anteroom with me while the governor...
5: Just a minute, Dolores. Anything Remington has to say to me, he can certainly say in front of you. If he has anything to say...
2: I should certainly think so.
0: Very well. And I'm forced to admit that I have no actual plan. However, I happen to know that there's a shipment of $70,000 in gold coming into the Dos Rios State Bank tonight by train. And I'm most anxious to be on hand to make sure it gets there.
5: Remington, the only place you're going is back to jail. You got more nerve than anyone I've ever encountered. Don't you think so, Dolores?
2: Really, I don't think I should interfere in your business. And as a matter of fact, if you'll pardon me, I believe I'll go back to my hotel.
5: But Dolores...
2: I'll talk to you in the morning. Good night, gentlemen.
1: Well, what do you know? You were right, Chad. She actually took the bait.
0: Now, do you believe me, Governor? She can't wait to get to Fryback and tell him about that $70,000 gold shipment.
5: So that's why she played up to me. Just to find out what was... Remington, if you're going to follow her, you'd better get going. Apparently, Fryback is hiding not too far away from here, and we must take no chance on losing her now.
2: Vix, I know what I heard. 70,000. This will be a real clean-up.
7: Biggest we pulled yet, if it works.
2: Oh, of course it'll work. With that much in our hands, we can be on our way. Just the two of us. Well, I don't have to listen to that stuffed shirt of a governor again.
7: Look, I'll have to get the boys together. You duck out of here. Go back to your room. Pack up. And once you hear we got the gold, check out, meet me at the cabin.
2: Vix, now, be careful. Don't take any chances, honey.
7: With you waiting for me at the other end. Come here.
2: Oh, Vix. Vix, darling.
7: All right, baby. On your way now. Papa's got work to do that just ain't gonna wait. And all that money in our jeans, you and me are gonna do the world of bronze.
0: See you. Huh? You sure will see her, Fryback, in jail. Cherokee, come on.
2: Remington, of all the low, slimy snakes I've ever...
8: Stop. Stop.
0: Oh, no, you don't. Cherokee, keep the girl covered.
8: I'm gonna blow you up.
9: You broke his jaw.
1: Sure hope he did, but I'm afraid Mr. Fryback is just out listening to the birdies.
0: Dolores, old girl, I'm sorry we spoiled you. To be polite, let's call it your elopement. But you may get out about 10 years before Fryback does. If you love him so much, you can just wait for him. You chump.
1: Of course, I'll be glad to call on visiting days and bring you posies, Dolores, my darling.
0: Good idea, Cherokee. Since they missed that bank shipment, maybe you can send a bunch of goldenrod. And from you and me, personally, I think some forget-me-nots. All right, come on, Dolores. Let's be heading for jail.

0: I think you were very wise in seeing that Miss Donovan's story didn't get to the papers.
1: Well, I didn't see where it'd serve any public purpose now that the governor's had his eyes open.
0: The warden said that in another few days she'd be shipped back to Texas on extradition papers.
2: Won't someone have to be sent back with Miss Donovan? You know, sort of guard her?
0: Well, yes, of course.
2: Well, then, Judge, I'd like to volunteer for the job. I feel it's my duty as a public-spirited citizen.
1: Well, that's a job you'd certainly love, hey, Cherokee? Walking right into the arms of the sergeant of the Texas Rangers who's been looking for you the last 5 years?
2: I certainly, as a public-spirited Texas Ranger. Time I open my mouth, I put my foot in it.
1: Which I might point out is a lot healthier for you in the long run than what you generally put in your mouth.
2: The way you talk, the judge might likely imagine I'm addicted to liquor.
1: Oh, far from it. The only time I've known you to take a drink is when you were suffering.
2: See there? And what do I suffer from, Sam?
1: The only thing you've ever suffered from, Cherokee, thirst.

Frontier Town, starring Tex Chandler and featuring Wade Crosby, is a Bruce Ells production. Story and direction by Paul Franklin. Music written and played by Ivan Ditmars. Be sure to be with us again same time next week for another fine action-adventure story with your favorite young Western star, Tex Chandler. And now this is Bill Forman telling you that Frontier Town came to you from Hollywood.

0: 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You know what a forthright person Joan Blondell is.
1: Yes?
0: Well, when I asked her about her complexion care, she said, a Lux girl? 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
0: The fact that so many famous stars recommend Lux toilet soap shows how right it is for delicate skin.
1: Now, there's a beauty counsel for lovely ladies everywhere. 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
2: The Cisco Kid on the 1920s Radio Network. Coming up next.

0: amigos, this is the Cisco Kid. Come ride with Pancho and me on this exciting adventure, which we have called the Slash RB Mystery. One of the greatest unsolved mysteries of the West centered about the largest and most infamous cattle ranch, the Slash RB. It covered over 3 million acres and was guarded like a medieval fortress. No one who went to work for the Slash RB was ever seen again. And soon the whispered word was that the guards were not human. Strangely enough, this was the truth. These puzzling circumstances were the cause of the secret meeting held at a small adobe house near the border of the United States and Mexico.
1: That busted infernal rain. It's getting on my nerves. How much longer are we going to wait for the Cisco Kid?
2: Oh, not much longer, Major Hall. Listen, huh?
1: Yes, I hear them. Horses galloping. You're right, Captain Shadows. It must be the Cisco Kid and his partner now.
3: Buenos dias, señores.
4: Hola, amigos.
3: Any shelter here to get the horses out of the rain?
1: Yes, there's a shed round back of the house with smoke and stalls. That's where we left our horses.
2: Please, call me out of the rain, señor Cisco.
3: Gracias, señor. As soon as I care for my horse.
4: Pancho, take care of Diablo and Loco. You go on inside, Cisco.
3: Bueno, Pancho. Gracias. Will you be sure to give them a good rub down with some straw?
4: Oh, Pancho, go, Cisco. And Pancho, give them a good feed, too.
3: Glad to get out of the rain and...
5: This wet sarape.
2: See, here. I will place it over here in the corner, señor Cisco.
3: Gracias, señor.
2: I am Capitán Bernardo Chavez of the Mexican Rurales.
3: I have heard of you, Capitán Chavez.
1: And I'm Major Howard Hall, United States Army Military Intelligence.
3: I have also heard of your reputation, Major Hall.
1: You know why we're here?
3: See, I do. The Slash RB Rancho.
2: Because of the fact that half of the Slash RB is in the United States and half of it is in Mexico, this rancho is of great importance to both our countries.
1: That's a fact. President Grant thinks it's so serious, he sent me directly from Washington to this meeting.
2: Si, and our Presidente Juarez is in complete agreement. I have just come from Mexico, si.
3: Since the Slash RB is such a sore spot, why not send an army of soldados from either side of the border to clear up the matter?
1: And cause an international incident?
3: Well, what do you mean?
2: Well, several great powers in Europe are greedily licking their jowls and hoping for an incident that will start a war between the United States and Mexico, so they can step in and gain a foothold in North America.
3: See, I know. The French only recently were driven out of Mexico.
1: And in our country, we have the wounds of the Civil War that need healing. Tell me, how much do you know about the Slash RB, Cisco?
3: Only what everyone else knows. It's the largest rancho in the country, probably in the world. In the right channel of the Rio Grande River, was diverted so that it could completely surround this rancho by water.

0: I'll be most discreet about this matter.
1: Be more than discreet, amigo. Be careful with your life. Many good hombres have lost theirs while investigating this matter. It is a matter of murder.
2: RB can sure use these new cow folks.
3: Yeah. I hear a round dozen of them tried to escape last week.
2: That's right. And you know what happened to them.
3: Maybe you do, maybe you don't. Satisfied to get paid $100 a head for every horse-fried land crab that I can shanghai for you.
2: You're plenty smart, Minnie. No questions, no trouble.
3: I didn't sail the seven seas for nothing, you know. I learned long ago to keep my mouth shut, Scrap. As long as you're willing to pay $100 a piece, I'm willing to fix their food with that stuff that puts them to sleep. So you can get them to the ranch without no trouble.
2: And here comes $200 for you. That tall hombre dressed in black and the little fat one just coming into the cafe. I'll see you later.
3: Aye, Scrap, that you will. Now to give them two landlubbers a royal welcome. Where's that ship's bell? Ahoy now, ladies! You two swabs are strangers here. Come on over and make the acquaintance of Captain Millie Mahaffey.
4: Buenas noches, senores. How you could be a sea captain when you not got no boat?
3: That's a good question. Deserves a good answer, matey. I use a name to suit my poor old fancy. Because my late lamented husband, oh, rest his soul, he was a seafaring man.
0: I'm sorry to hear that your husband is no longer alive, Senora Mahaffey.
3: Don't be sorry for him, Buckle. Just be sorry for the squab who's going to be my next husband.
4: Maybe want to be sorry.
3: And blast my binnacles if you ain't the likely prospect. I like some round and healthy looking just like you.
4: See, Pancho round and healthy looking. But Pancho not feel so healthy now, senore. And Pancho not want to make no marriage.
3: Make no marriage?
4: No.
3: Make no marriage. Yeah, well, you don't look so healthy to me no more, neither.
4: Oh, Pancho not feel so good, Cisco. Pancho feel too sick to even eat. Come, we go.
0: If you do not want to eat, Pancho, you are really sick.
3: Oh, come on now, mateys. I was only having a little joke with you. I'll see to it you get fed the best supper that you've ever eaten.
4: But then the senora just made the joke about the marriage, huh?
3: Well, shiver my timbers, sonny. Of course it was just a joke.
4: Oh, bueno. Hey, what you say we have for dinner?
3: Chicken dumplings?
4: Chicken dumplings.
3: Corn on the cob?
4: Oh, corn on the cob.
3: Potato pancakes with applesauce?
4: With the applesauce.
3: And for dessert?
4: Si, for dessert.
3: I'm going to surprise you and your partner, sonny. I ain't going to tell you what I'll put in the dessert. But scuttle me and strike me blind if I don't hand you a surprise.

0: not so loud.
1: Oh, Pancho, he like a herd of buffalo run over Pancho's tongue.
0: Si, Chico, I know.
1: Get down.
0: Matter of fact, the stuff the senora put in the dessert makes you feel this way.
1: The senora? The dessert?
0: Si. Oh. I tried to signal you not to eat that dessert. I saw her put something in to make us sleep.
1: Then why you not tell Pancho?
0: I did not have the chance. If I had stopped her, we would not be in this wagon now on our way to the Slash Albi Rancho.
1: But what all these other sleeping hombres that they're doing in this wagon, huh, Cisco?
0: They must have been put to sleep by the senor in the same way, Pancho. Now we know how the Slash Albi gets vaqueros to work there.
1: Why you not fall asleep from that dessert, Cisco?
0: I only pretended to eat it, Pancho. Just as I pretended to be knocked out when we were loaded into this wagon.
1: Oh, you know who driving this covered wagon, Cisco?
0: No, Chico. But I've been watching over the back of the tailboard, and what I see puzzles me very much.
1: Well, what you see, Cisco? What you see?
0: We came across the bridge at San Isidro at daylight. Several armed guards led us to the gate after we crossed the river.
1: See?

0: We've been traveling on this road for about an hour. As you can see, there's a high mesh wire fence bordering either side of the road.
1: Oh, see, and it's up with barbed wire to make it hard for anybody to crawl over it.
0: What bothers me is that I have not seen a living thing on the other side of that fence since we started.
1: No cars? No vaqueros guarding the ranch?
0: Not a thing. What could be behind the wire fence to keep everyone who enters this ranch away prisoner?
1: Pancho not believe in ghosts, it not could be ghosts. Could it, Cisco?
0: Of course not. There are no such things as ghosts.
1: Oh, look, Cisco, we come to the end of the wire fence. Pancho wonder where we be now.
0: Well, perhaps we will soon find out.
2: Hey, Pat Burgess! Back with another load of saddle pants.
1: Oh, that hombre, Pat Burgess, the boss of this rancho?
0: You know as much about it as I do, Chico.
1: Get up.
2: Twelve new men in the back of the wagon, boss. They all got a good dose of whatever it is Minnie put in their food. Ain't heard a peep out of them. I'll have some of the Indians help me unload them. They've got the tailgate of this wagon. Well, what do you know? Two of the sleeping beauties already woke up.
3: See, hombre. We can climb out of the wagon ourselves.
1: Where you bring us? Madre mía, Cisco, that hombre was the boss, not an hombre at all. He a señorita. Want to hear the other one call him Pat?
4: You heard right. My name is Patricia Bird. And though I'm the boss, you'll be taking your orders from Scrap Beardsley.
2: And I give them orders only once. Savvy?
0: What kind of a rancho is this, señorita? Do you have to Shanghai vaqueros to get them to work here?
2: I might as well show you I mean what I say.
4: Just a moment, Scrap. You, what's your name?
0: I'm known as the Cisco Kid, señorita Burgess. This is my compañero Pancho.
4: Look around you, Cisco. These Papago Indians are my house guard. They were born and raised on this ranch, and they'll do anything to protect it.
0: Protect it from what, señorita? Is it barbed wire fence to keep someone away from you, or is it to keep the hombres who work here from leaving this rancho?
2: You got a long nose, Jayhawker. You'll learn the answers to them questions soon enough, if you live.
0: You made sure we could not answer you with bullets when you took our guns, Coyote.
2: I don't need no gun to convince you. I'm called Scrap, because I love a fight, and because I'm fast with a gun, because I am with my fists.
5: Look out of the way. Right to the jaw. Another right.
1: Oh, that Scrap fighter is stretched out like a cucaracha now.
4: Manuel, you and the others, grab these two.
1: Right, what do we do now? These fuckers, too many of these Indians for us to fly.
5: Right, you are right, Pancho.
2: You're going to realize it better when I'm done with you. Your men hold his arms behind him.
1: Sneaking yellow coyote.
2: Shut up. Papago Indians will just soon slit your throat as not. As for you, Cisco. How do you like the way I fight now?
4: That's enough, Scrap. Listen to me, both of you. And you can warn the others when they awake. Work and be fed. Refuse and be beaten. There's no escape. Others have tried it. All that waits for you on the other side of that wire fence is death.
6: I just don't care what kind of story that gal told about what's on the other side of that wire fence.
1: Oh, you think that hombre was the prisoner with those riots, Cisco?
0: I do not know for sure, Pancho.
6: For my money, it's a made-up story if ever I heard one.
2: Yeah.
6: And besides, how do we know this Cisco kid is telling us the truth, huh?
2: Yeah.
6: All right. What about it, Cisco?
0: About what, senor?
6: Look, my name is Jim Hodges. And I mean about that yarn you spun us of some kind of death on the other side of that fence.
1: Oh, is the truth, senor? That what the senorita Borges tell us to tell you?
6: You two was the only ones awake when she told you that?
0: That is right, senor Jim.
6: To me, it's got a phony ring. How about it, boy?
0: Now, listen to me, hombres. You can believe it or not, just as you choose. What I have repeated to you is the truth.
6: How do we know you ain't working for that Burgess gang, huh? Beyond where them guards you was talking about, Papago Indians.
0: I told you, they herded our horses over to that big corral after we were all thrown into this fenced compound.
6: Well, then how come they ain't guarding us now?
1: Well, like Cisco tell you, that hombre was the foreman, Scrap Beardsley. He gave them the order to ride away.
6: Well, I think you're lying, and I ain't approving.
1: What'd you say?
0: Come on, Mr. Pancho. Nothing you or I will say can convince this, senor.
6: You bet it can.
1: No.
6: There ain't nothing to keep me from climbing over that fence and walking out of here. No Indians, no guards, no Patricia Burgess or Scrap Beardsley.
0: Use your head, senores. Why would I make up such a fantastic story?
6: That's what I'd like to know. Why did you? Maybe I ought to knock the daylights out of you and find out, huh?
1: Oh, you tried and Cisco knocked you out of the daylights.
6: Now, look, I'm climbing over that fence and walking out of here. You aim to try to stop me, Cisco?
0: I am appealing to your common sense. Do you think we would be left here unguarded after the trouble that was taken to make us prisoner if there were not something on the other side of that fence to prevent our escape?
6: Well, I'm sure going to find out. Are you with me, boy? Come on, follow me.
1: Oh, look, Cisco, they're all climbing over that fence.
0: Say, I wish I could stop them.
1: Oh, you think maybe Senor Jim Hodge is right and that Senorita just make up the story?
0: I wish I could believe that, but I cannot.
1: Oh, they all over the fence and nothing happening to them.
0: See, but that... Look, Pancho, coming from behind the barn.
1: Oh, that Senorita Borges and the Beardsley Coyote.
0: They've been waiting there all this time for this to happen. They knew that I...
7: Hombres! Senor Jim! Hodges! Come back! Come back!
2: Save your breath, Cisco. Ain't gonna listen to you.
4: Open the gate into the compound, Scrap.
2: Sure. There it is, Pat. Go ahead.
4: Come on, get up.
2: Yeah.
4: So your friends wouldn't believe you. Well, they'll have to learn the hard way.
2: And they'll never live to put to use the knowledge they're going to learn.
1: What do you mean, hombre?
2: Listen.
7: Life of the mayor, it cannot be.
4: Yes, it can. You'll see for yourself in just a minute.
1: What it is, Cisco? What it is?
7: A pack of lobos.
1: Wolves. Santos. No wonder they're not needing no guards out here.
2: That's right. Them big gray lobo wolves make better guards than any human being. Could.
7: But those hombres, they will be slaughtered.
4: You tried to warn them, Cisco. They wouldn't listen.
1: Oh, Cisco, look, they pack them out of that woods. Soon they attack those hombres.
7: Now, if I can have it, please, open your door. Stand off that horse, snap bits for me, and out of the way.
1: Bob Wales, he's a coward.
7: Now we will see.
1: Chihuahua! Those bullets have done the rest of that wolf pack. And every one of those hombres, they're getting back over the fence safely.
2: Take me down off my horse, will you?
4: No, wait, Scrap. I've got Cisco covered with my gun. Just get your rifle.
2: Give it here.
8: I found that you were telling the truth, Cisco. You saved our lives. Thanks, Cisco. I want to tell you...
4: Shut up! I'll do the telling.
8: Who are you? What's your idea?
2: The butt of this rifle in your face is the idea.
7: Rotten, sneaking coyote. Come here,
1: señorita.
7: Now I have the
1: rifle. Cisco, those Papagos Indios, they surround this corral we in.
4: I told you the Papagos were my house guards and they wouldn't let nothing happen to me. I'll hand that rifle back for Scrap.
0: As you say, señorita. Here's the rifle, hombre.
2: I feel like the butt in your face.
4: No, Scrap, not this time. Get on your horse.
2: There'll be a next time, Cisco. Don't think there won't. Get her.
4: Yeah, yeah.
0: You few hombres, can't you steer, Jim?
1: He not hurt bad, Cisco. He only knocked out.
0: I know, he will live. But unless we can figure out some plan of escape, it might be better if we were all dead.
4: Yes, come in. Bring the Cisco kid over here.
2: What do you want from the Cisco kid, Matt?
4: I want to talk to him alone, Scrap. You and the Papagos can leave.
2: Yeah, but...
4: No but about it. That's an order.
2: Well, all right. Come on.
4: Sit down, Cisco.
0: Why? What new game have you drummed up, señorita?
4: No game, Cisco. Straight talk.
0: See?
4: You're fast with your fists and with a gun. I like the way you handle yourself. I need men like you on my side.
0: What is your side, Senorita Borges?
4: The right side. Might makes right.
0: Not always, Senorita.
4: Well, look around you. Haven't you wondered why all the secrecy and precaution taken about this ranch?
0: See, I have.
4: Come here. I'll show you. This door leads to the main storeroom. Naturally, I keep it locked.
0: Why, señorita?
4: See for yourself.
0: Santos. You're not guns, ammunition, and gun bar to equip an army.
4: An army is right. An army of Papago warriors. And all equipped with the latest weapons of war.
0: But why?
4: To carve out an empire here in the Southwest. Part of it from Mexico, part from the United States.
0: Who is behind this plot, señorita?
4: You want to know too much too soon. All in good time, sir. First, how would you like to lead my army?
0: What can a few hundred papagos, no matter how well trained, do against the forces of the United States and Mexico?
4: Enough. Let's say a friendly European power is also interested in this new empire.
0: Interested enough to supply all these munitions?
4: Of course. The moment trouble has begun, we'll have help from across the ocean to aid us in our objective. Both the United States and Mexico have enough internal troubles to make them easy marks.
0: Fantastic dream.
4: What's your answer to my question? Do you want part of the battle?
7: Answer!
4: Bless you between the eyes!
7: Not while I can twist the gun for your hand. That's bad. Now get back out of here, Senorita. Go!
4: You'll never get out of this room alive!
7: First, you grab a barrel of this gun, fire it! Knock a hole in it with the grip of this gun.
4: Help! Grab, I need help!
7: Knock. See whether or not I will get out of here alive.
4: Help! Help! Stop him! Get this girl! Get it! Kill him!
7: Get back, Coyote! No, oh, my hand! Cisco, take the gun out of my hand!
9: Austin, Chico!
7: You're running it. Of course. You may be able to keep out of the way of those bullets.
0: I've left a trail of gunpowder from the munition storeroom to here.
1: But why?
0: So I can set fire to this gunpowder with a bullet from this gun.
1: Madre mía! That trail of gunpowder is on fire, and it is traveling fast.
8: Look! The Papago guards, they're trying to stop the fire.
0: When they fail,
7: bam!
1: Oh, look! They're running away from the house. Everybody's running.
0: Run, that is good for us. Listen to me. In a moment, that warehouse and munitions will go up in smoke. When it does, take out after those hombres with the guns. The element of surprise is on our side, and we will win.
8: The house! Look, the house! That's gunpowder!
0: Now, amigos, after them. When they are the prisoners, we will put an end to this matter of murder.

0: Pancho.
1: What?
0: Oh, Pancho feel better now that there no more Slash RV Rancho.
2: And I feel better now that Scrap Beardsley, Pat Burgess, and that Shanghai Mini Mahaffey are all in prison.
0: See, all in prison. All the hombres who work on that rancho, they feel better now that they are free, too.
2: But I do not think those Papago Indians are too happy about being on a reservation.
0: Oh, they a lot better off to be there than on that Slash RV Rancho.
2: See, I agree with you, Chico.
0: Isn't that a foolish senorita to think she could win a fight against the United States and Mexico, even with the help of some other country?
2: What she and many others overlook is that in spite of our internal troubles, we Americans will fight in unity against any common enemy.
0: See, Pancho be glad to fight the enemy, just like that Major Hull and Capitan Chavez.
2: You mean you would like to be in the Secret Service, Pancho?
0: Oh, Pancho in the Secret Service one time, Cisco, and Pancho get sent on a great mission.
2: You were sent on a great mission, Pancho, for the Secret Service?
0: Yes, Cisco, and it's a secret mission, too.
2: You were sent on a secret mission? Well, what was it?
0: That
2: what
0: Pancho not know. It was so secret they not tell Pancho.
3: Oh, Pancho!

0: out, watch out, watch out for
1: cigarette hangover.
0: That stale, musty, smoked-out taste in your mouth.
1: Cigarette hangover.
0: That tight, dry, uncomfortable feeling in your throat.
1: Cigarette hangover.
0: That's what takes the joy out of smoking. And when that happens to you, it's time to switch to Philip Morris. Remember,
1: over 2 million more smokers have switched to Philip Morris.
0: Yes, if you're tired of cigarette hangover, join the millions who have discovered in Philip Morris a milder smoke, a cleaner, fresher smoke than they've ever known before.
1: Over 2 million more smokers have switched to Philip Morris.
0: Remember, Philip Morris is the one, the only cigarette proved definitely less irritating, proved definitely milder than any other leading brand. No other cigarette can make that statement.
1: Remember, top-ranking doctors, eminent nose and throat specialists, actually suggest Philip Morris in cases of irritation due to smoking.
0: Above all, remember this. You'll be glad tomorrow you smoke Philip Morris today.

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0: That was our double dare you played by Phil Harris and his orchestra. Now, ladies and gentlemen, we bring you the only adult in the world who wrote a letter to Santa Claus, Jack Benny.
1: Thank you. Hello again, this is Jack Benny talking. And Don, I would never have told you about writing that letter if I thought you were going to publicize it. I only wrote to Santa Claus for sentimental reasons, that's all.
0: Sentimental reasons?
1: Yes, I've been corresponding with him for years, and I'm not going to break it off now. I merely asked him where that sled was he promised me 35 years ago.
0: Oh, but Jack, you're too old for that sort of thing.
1: Listen, Don, this is the time of year when we should all be kids. The only way to enjoy the holiday season.
2: Well, I guess you're right, Jack. So you're acting like a kid these days, huh?
1: Am I? Why, this morning I wouldn't eat my spinach, so the cook gave me a nickel. And you know what I did right after breakfast?
2: What?
1: I went out and played marbles with the kid.
2: That?
1: Adolf Manju. And, Don, you know how kids are. We even got into a big fight.
2: Oh, you and Adolf. Oh, now, what were you fighting about?
1: Well, he said he had bigger bags under his eyes than I had. And you know, Don, that's a lie.
2: Imagine you two children fighting like that. Didn't anyone try to stop you?
1: Well, yes, his mother came out and was going to give us a spanking, but she had too much respect for our gray hair. Yeah, little. By the way, Don, not meaning to change the subject. I mean, I won't be seeing you again till after Christmas, so I brought you a little present, you know, a little remembrance. And I hope you like it.
2: Oh, you didn't have to do that.
1: I know, Don, but here you are.
2: Gee, thanks, Jack. That's awfully sweet of you. What is it?
1: Oh, nothing much. Just a little novelty I picked up. It's a combination electric razor and shoe brush.
2: Oh, that is a novelty.
1: I'll say it is. You can shave and get a shine at the same time.
2: Oh, you can?
1: Yeah, of course, you'll have to hang your shoes on your ears. It's a cute gadget, isn't it?
2: Oh, I can hardly wait to try it. But you know, Jack, this really makes me feel awfully cheap. Well, I was so busy this week that I forgot to get something for you.
1: Oh, what's the... What?
2: I'm really frightfully sorry, Jack, but it just slipped my mind.
1: Oh, that's all right, Don. Say, it could happen to anybody. You just forgot, that's all.
2: Yes, I'm afraid I did. You won't hold that against me, will you?
1: No. If you walk in here some Sunday night and find another announcer, this had nothing to do with it, believe me. Oh, Phil. Hey, Phil.
3: Yes, Jack.
1: I don't suppose I'll be seeing you either until next Sunday, so I brought you a little something as a Yuletide remembrance. I hope you like it.
3: Ah, Jack.
1: Here you are, kid, and Merry Christmas.
3: Thanks, Jack. That's awfully nice of you. What is it?
1: Well, Phil, I know how fussy you always are about your appearance, so I bought you something for your hair.
3: If it's a ribbon, you can keep it.
1: It's not a ribbon. It's a new hair tonic and dressing. Sort of a scalp mayonnaise.
3: That's fine. Now I'll have to comb my hair with a salad fork.
1: That's the idea, Phil. Here you are, kid, and Merry Christmas.
3: Same to you, old boy. But you know, Jack, you're giving me this lovely gift makes me feel like a heel.
1: Why, Phil?
3: Well, I intended to get something for you, but I kept putting it off and putting it off, and I didn't get you a thing.
1: You didn't? Well, that's one on me. Well, don't worry about it, Phil.
3: No kidding, Jack. I feel rotten about it.
1: Oh, forget it, kid. After all, it's the thought that counts, and I know you were thinking of me.
3: Yes, I was.
1: That's all that matters.
3: Anyway, Jack, I'll make up for it. Next Christmas, I'll buy you a real present.
1: If you're here, Phil.
3: If you're here.
1: Anyway, it's more fun to give than to receive. Oh, hello, Mary.
4: Hello, Jack. What are you doing?
1: I'm playing Santa Claus on a one-way street. Well, Mary, I see you're wearing that little charm bracelet I sent you yesterday. Do you like it? Hmm?
4: Oh, Jack, it's simply gorgeous. Hey, Phil, down. Look what Jack gave me.
2: Say, Mary, that's beautiful.
3: Boy, that's all right.
4: And look what it says on the inside. Genuine 14-karat gold-plated.
1: That's a misprint or I've been robbed.
3: What are those charms there, Mary?
4: Well, here's a little mermaid, uh-huh. And here's a little fish, a little frog, a seahorse, a crab, a lobster.
1: How do you like it, Mary?
4: Fine, only I'll have to keep it underwater. Oh. And, oh, Jack, here's a charm I can't make out. What is it?
1: That's the price tag. Take it off.
3: Let's see that tag, Mary.
1: Never mind that. I paid $198 for that bracelet.
4: If you did, the decimal point's in the wrong place.
1: Well, anyway, it's my little sentiment toward you, and a happy Christmas, Mary.
4: Thanks. You know, Jack, I hate to say this, and I suppose I'm the only one.
1: Here I go again, folks.
4: But I didn't buy anything for you. I thought of everything. I was going to get you some gloves, but I didn't know what size you are.
1: Well, that's natural. That's natural.
4: And then I was going to get you some handkerchiefs, but I didn't know the size of your nose.
1: Well, that could happen, too. Yes.
4: And then I was going to get you a box of cigars.
1: But you didn't know the size of my mouth. I know.
4: That's right. Gee, I'm so ashamed of myself.
1: Oh, don't feel that way, Mary. And listen, fellas, I didn't give you these presents expecting anything in return. So don't worry your pretty little heads about it. And now, folks, we come in.
5: Mr. Benny?
1: Yes?
5: Once a year I come to you and bring you greetings, good and true.
1: Well.
5: And now that my good deed is through, I'll say farewell and nuts to you. Goodbye.
1: You know, Mary, I'd like to hang that guy on my Christmas tree. Play, Phil.

0: She's tall, she's tan, she's terrific. From the Cotton Club Parade, played by the man who thinks of me every Christmas and his orchestra. And say, Phil, before I forget it, I brought a little present for the boys in your band. I didn't want to forget them either. Here it is, a pint of good old California wine.
1: A pint for each of them?
0: No, Phil. One bottle for the whole gang.
1: Okay, put a nipple on it and I'll serve it.
0: Oh, just pass it around. They can handle it.
2: Say, Phil, I got presents for the boys, too.
1: Well, thanks, Mary.
0: What have you got for them, Mary?
2: Well, I knit little sweaters for all their instruments.
0: Oh, isn't that cute? There's nothing like a turtleneck saxophone. But what did you get for the boys?
2: The boys?
0: Yeah.
2: Oh, I knitted them socks, but they turned out to be mittens.
0: Oh, that's fine. Imagine them putting mittens on their feet. What are you laughing at?
2: When they wave at me, they'll fall down.
0: Well, anyway, Mary, your intentions were good, and that's what really counts. Oh, hello, Kenny.
3: Hello, Jack. Season's greetings.
0: Same to you, Kenny.
3: You know, Jack, this being so near Christmas, I was thinking of you all week.
0: You were?
3: Yeah, what did you buy me?
0: Oh, that was subtle. Well, Kenny, I've given everyone else a present, and I just got in. I've got one for you, too. Here it is.
3: What is it?
0: It's a musical collar button. No, really, no, it is. A musical, every time it rolls under the dresser, it plays Here Am I.
2: From the picture of the same name.
0: Yes. I hope you like it, Kenny.
3: Gee, I can't wait till I lose it.
0: Well, don't you dare. It cost me a lot of money.
3: Well, thanks, Jack. And, oh, I don't know how to tell you this, but I feel like a...
0: A heel, I know. Listen, Kenny, you didn't have to get me anything. You don't have to worry about that. Say, what did you get for your girl?
3: A traveling bag. She asked me to get her one.
0: A traveling bag? What does she want with that?
3: She's going to elope with some guy.
0: Why, Kenny, do you know what elope means?
3: No.
0: It means she's going to run away and get married.
3: What's she running for?
0: What's she running for? Did you hear that, Mary?
2: No, I'm going to listen to Don. Go ahead, Don.
4: Ladies and gentlemen, as long as you're running, run to your nearest grocer and ask for a package of Jell-O. It is tempting, economical, and easy to make. Oh, thanks, Mary.
2: It was a pleasure, Don.
0: Oh, I enjoyed it tremendously, too. So unexpected. Don, you're just a whiz. And now, going from the six delicious flavors to our sketch, tonight we will present the... Come in.
5: Package for Jack Benny.
0: Oh, a package. It must be for my father. He's the only one who thinks of me, anyway. Right here, boy. Oh, wait a minute. Here's a nickel for you.
5: Thanks, Diamond Jim.
0: Fresh guy. Gee, I wonder what's in this package.
2: Why don't you look at the card?
0: The card? Oh, yes. Well, I'll be...
4: Read it, Jack.
0: Oh, gee. To our pal Jack, Merry Christmas from Don, Phil, Mary, Kenny, Andy, and Schlepperman. Say, what is this, anyway?
6: Surprise! Surprise!
0: Oh, hey, this is a surprise.
2: Open it, Jack. You'll love it.
0: Gee, you kind of took me unawares there. For a minute, I thought that...
1: Come on, Jack, open it.
0: Okay. Sure. I didn't expect this, fellas. Oh, my goodness.
3: The Lollapalooza, huh, Jack?
0: Gosh.
1: Pretty snappy, eh?
0: Oh, I can hardly talk. Gee, fellas, what a present. Twin waffle irons. And electric, too. Oh, fellas, you shouldn't have done it.
2: Do you like it, Jack?
0: Oh, boy, now I'll never have to wait for that extra waffle. Oh, John, so happy I could cook.
2: We knew you'd like it.
0: Like it? I adore it. But if I put on weight, fellas, it'll be your fault. Gee, this is a swell gift. Sing, Kenny. Mary, how do you whip up a strawberry waffle batter? Do you know?

0: in a While, sung by Kenny Baker. And very good, Kenny. I'm not saying that just because you chipped in to buy my gift, either. And say, Kenny, I'll give a big waffle party next week, and you're all invited.
1: You know, I never ate one. What's a waffle, Jack?
0: Well, Kenny, a waffle is a sort of a... Well, it's a cross between a pancake and a doily. Is that clear, Kenny?
2: Yeah.
0: And now, folks, as this holiday season is dedicated for the most part to the happiness of little children, our play tonight is for the kiddies of America. So this evening, we are going to present our version of that famous fairy tale, Little Red Riding Hood.
3: Good evening.
0: Now, I'll play the part of Old Man Hood. Mary will be my daughter, Red. And Kenny will be my son, Robin. Robin Hood, are you laughing, kiddies?
4: If they are, it's at something else.
0: Mary. Now, let's see, Don and Phil. Oh, yes, Don Wilson will be a tree in the woods. And, Phil Harris will be a wood chopper who cuts down Wilson.
5: Take it easy, Phil. You know how ticklish I am.
0: Let's see. Oh, yeah. Well, Phil will use a dull axe. It's all right. Now, let's see. We got our play almost cast. Oh, my goodness. I forgot the most important part of all, the wolf. Now, who'll be the wolf?
6: Say, Jack, I'll take a fling at it.
0: No, Phil, you're more the rat type. I know what. I'll be the wolf myself. I'll play two parts. Did that sound like a wolf, Mary?
4: Sounded more like a toothache.
0: All right, I'll be a wolf with a toothache. And now, folks...
1: Say, Jack, who's going to be the grandmother?
0: I won't tell. That's a surprise. So now, folks, we're going to present Little Red Riding Hood, or Mr. Wolf Goes to Town. The scene opens in the farmhouse of Mr. and Mrs. Riding Hood, where we find the elderly couple busy decorating their Christmas tree. Curtain. Music. Well, Ma, that tree is shaping up mighty pretty.
7: I hope the children will like it.
0: Oh, they will. Ouch! Doggone it, Ma, I wish you put your glasses on. That's the third time you try to pin that star on my nose.
7: I can't help it. It looks like a branch.
0: Well, that ain't exactly a freckle you're inhaling through. Now, let's see. We... only have one more thing to hang up on the top of the tree. Hold this ladder while I get up there. Hold it steady now.
7: I got her, Pa.
0: Sure look pretty. Ain't been so high since last New Year's Eve. Hold steady there, Ma.
7: I'm a-holding.
0: Consarn it.
7: You fell down, Pa.
0: Oh, did I? You must be psychic. All your fault, Ma. Why didn't you hold the ladder?
7: I did, and I'm still holding it.
0: At the floor lamp, I told you to put your glasses on. Doggone, if this wasn't our anniversary, I'd slug you.
7: You want to make the next one, you better not.
0: Now, listen, Ma, don't you threaten me, or you'll be looking at Santa Claus through a piece of beefsteak. Come in.
1: Hello, Pa. Hello, Ma.
0: Hello, son. What's the idea of rapping on the door? Why didn't you walk right in?
1: I thought you and Ma might be necking.
0: Oh, we're too old for that.
7: Speak for yourself, you anemic Casanova.
0: Pipe down, Ma, or I'll put termites in your bustle. Well, son, are you through with your chores?
1: Yep.
0: Did you milk the cow?
1: Sure did. I creamed her, too.
0: Some farmer. Where's your sister, Red?
1: She's outside.
0: I mean, where's your sister, Red?
1: She's outside making a snowman.
0: Doggone that girl. I wish she'd come in. The wolves are thicker than thieves around here. Hello, Red.
4: Hello, Pa. Hello, Ma. Hello, Dolores.
0: Dolores?
4: That's the cat.
0: Oh. I never knew her name.
7: We were worried about you, Red.
0: Yes, out there all alone with all those wolves. Any of them come close to you?
4: How do you think I got this fur coat?
0: That's good-looking fur. It feels nice and silky.
2: Ow, ow, ow.
4: Guess it didn't kill him enough. Have you heard from Grandma today?
0: Grandma? Nope. She's been sick in bed with a cold. I wonder how she's coming along.
4: Why don't you call her up and find out?
0: Think I will. Where's the phone?
4: On the Christmas tree.
0: Darn it. Oh, yes. Operator, get me broken down 8400. Hope she's better.
4: Here's your poppy.
0: Thanks. Oh, hello, Grandma. How you feeling?
3: I feel terrible, son. How are you?
0: Your cold seems to be getting worse. Got any chills?
3: This ain't the rumba I'm doing.
0: Well, Grandma, you just stay in bed and take care of yourself. I'll send Red over with some hot soup for you.
3: Okay, have her bring some cigars, too.
0: All right, goodbye.
3: Goodbye, son.
0: What kind of soup we got, Ma?
4: Turtle, here it is.
0: Turtle? Is that mock or green?
4: Looks like mud to me.
0: It is. Now, Red, you get your basket and take those victuals over to your grandma's.
4: Yes, and be careful going through the woods. Okay. So long, Pa. So long, Ma. Goodbye, Dolores, Joe, and Pete.
0: Joe and Pete?
4: Dolores had kittens.
0: Dinged if she didn't, and right in my hat, too. Now, be careful, Red. Remember, don't talk to any wolves.
4: I wouldn't speak to anything less than a silver fox.
0: I know that. Goodbye, daughter.
4: Goodbye. Oh, boy, what a night. Listen to that wind howl. And listen to the snowfall. Gee, it's fun walking through the snow. Crunch, crunch, crunch. It's getting dark. Who's that I see lurking in yon bush?
8: It's me, kiddies. I'm a wolf now. Ow! Hello, little girl.
4: Hello, are you a wolf?
8: I ain't Renfrew of the Mounted. Where are you going, my little chickadee?
4: I'm going to my grandmother's with a basket of food.
8: Food, eh? What's in there?
4: Hot soup, roast beef, strawberry pie, and coconut custard.
8: What, no hopple?
4: That's 10 cents extra.
8: Oh. Anything else in the basket?
4: Well...
9: Attention, kiddies. Little Red Riding Hood's basket also contains several packages of Jell-O.
8: Oh, a talking tree.
9: Each of which can be identified by the big red letters on the box. So remember, children, when you're taking a basket of food to your grandmother's, always include a package of Jell-O. It comes in six delicious flavors. Strawberry, raspberry, cherry, orange, lavender, lime. Hey, what are you howling for?
8: I'm hungry, Don. Now, Little Red Riding Hood. Hey, Red, where are you?
9: She ran away. Ha, ha, ha.
8: Curses, foiled again. Snarl, snarl. I know what I'll do. I'll take a shortcut through the woods and lead her over to her grandmother's. And when I get there, I'll eat her up. Are you shivering, kiddies? This must be the place. And now to get in.
3: Who's there?
8: It's Little Red Riding Hood.
3: Gosh, you've got a cold, too. Come in.
8: Hello, Grandma.
3: Oh, you're not Little Red Riding Hood. You're a wolf.
8: Yes, I'm a wolf, and I'm going to eat you up. Yum, yum, yum, yum.
3: Help, help.
8: Now, hold still. It'll be over in a minute.
3: Shall I take my shoes off?
8: No. I like shoes and everything. Here you go. I just ate Grandma, kitty. Darn those shoes. That must be Little Red Riding Hood now. I've got to ask quick. I know what I'll do. I'll put on this nightcap and get under the covers. That'll fool her. I'll talk just like Grandma. She'll never recognize me.
10: Come in, Red!
4: Hello, Grandma. I brought you a basket of food. Hot soup and everything.
8: Goody, goody. But first, I want to talk to you. Come over here by the bed, my dear. Back there.
4: Why, Grandma, you look so strange, I hardly know you. Oh, Grandma, what big eyes you have.
8: The better to see you with, my dear.
4: And, oh, Grandma, what a long nose you have.
8: The better to win races with, my dear.
4: And, oh, Grandma, what rotten jokes you have.
8: Never mind that. When are you going to get to teeth?
4: Right now. Oh, Grandma, what big teeth you have.
8: The better to eat you with, my dear.
4: You're a wolf. Where's my grandma?
8: I swallowed her and you're next.
4: Help! Help! Oh, Woodchopper! Woodchopper!
2: I'm coming, baby.
8: Curses foiled again.
4: Quick, shoot the wolf. Shoot him.
2: Shoot him nothing. I'm going to take my axe and chop him right in two.
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0: is the last number of the 12th program in the new Jell-O series, and we'll be with you again next Sunday night at the same time.
1: Say, Jack, I hear you're going to visit Fred Allen on his program Wednesday night. Is that right?
0: Yes, I am, Mary. I've got a business deal on with him.
1: What's it about, Jack?
0: Oh, you'll find out.
1: Is it animal, vegetable, or mineral?
0: I ain't talking. La, la, la, la, la, la.
1: This mystery will be continued next Wednesday.
0: Good night, folks.

0: Presents is from Love on Toast. Kenny Baker appears on the Jell-O program through courtesy of...
1: This is Sandy Becker saying, keep cooking with Crisco. It's all vegetable. It's digestible.
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3: 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Tomorrow is Valentine's Day, and like most women, Alice is sentimental about the occasion. On the other hand, Phil, like most married men, has been inclined to forget how much the day means to a woman. This year, Alice is making sure that Phil will remember by plotting a little strategy with the children.
5: Now look, girls, when Daddy comes down to breakfast, just remind him that tomorrow is Valentine's Day. This year, I want to make sure he buys me a present. Oh, I'll get it. Now, listen, don't let Daddy know that I mentioned anything to you.
6: Okay, Mommy. Phyllis, we've got to be careful when we talk to Daddy. We mustn't let him know that we're...
7: Hey, where is everybody? Ooh, I'm still asleep. Can't get my eyes open.
6: Good morning, Daddy. Do you know what day tomorrow is?
7: Tomorrow? Take it slow, kids. Let me get used to today first.
6: Important day. It's February the 14th.
7: It is? Already? Certainly creeps up on you, don't it?
6: Then you didn't forget it.
7: Of course not. How could I forget the opening day of National Cheese Week?
6: It isn't that.

0: I'm going down to get her.
1: Bill! Bill, they just came.
0: Well, isn't that nice? What just came?
1: A dozen nasturtiums.
0: Good, good. Dip them in butter and saute them. I love fish for breakfast.
1: Billy, they're flowers. They just arrived, and listen to the card that's with them. To my Valentine, with your limpid eyes and turned up nose, you have the freshness of a rose. Your lovely hair and smile so sweet is a combination that's hard to beat. Signed, guess who? Oh, I think that's a beautiful sentiment.
0: So do I. I wonder who could have sent me them flowers.
1: Well, stop kidding. The flowers are for me, and you sent them, didn't you?
0: Well, naturally. Of course. Who else would send them?
1: Well, Phil, how come you remembered Valentine's Day this year?
0: How could I forget it, little mud? You know, honey, I'm lucky to have someone like you to send a Valentine to. You know, a lot of other guys don't have anyone. Like Frankie. Now, there's a poor guy.
1: That reminds me, Phil. Frankie called this morning.
0: You know something? I haven't heard from him since he lost the job with the band last week. Did he say what he was doing, honey?
1: No, he didn't.
0: Well, I'll tell you one thing. I ain't worried about Remley. He's a very clever guy. Losing his job as a musician will give him a chance to really do bigger things. You know, he's the kind of a guy who will be a big success. I'll get it, though.
2: Hey, pal, would you like to buy some shoelaces?

0: on in here, will you? You selling shoelaces?
1: Also razor blades, vials. Genuine imported Argyle socks, 15 cents a pair.
0: Brenly, what are you doing?
1: Making a living. You fired me. I got to do something. You got any scissors you want sharpened or a... Because anything you want, I can get it.
0: I don't want anything.
1: How would you like to be number two on a pyramid list?
0: Remley, I just got up. I haven't got my eyes open. Will you please cut it out? Let's just keep it quiet for a minute, will you? Going around selling things like this. You don't have to do that. Why, with your brains and talent, you could be what... Well, you could certainly be... I'll take two pair of the shoelaces. The orange ones. Remley, I never thought I'd see the day that you'd be doing this.
1: You're the one who fired me. It's all your fault. You made me what I am. I hope you're satisfied.
0: What's that for?
1: I sing for pennies, too.
0: Look, Remley, I told you that I didn't fire you. The sponsor did.
1: There must have been something you could have done to save my job.
0: I tried to, but the sponsor insisted. He said if I didn't fire you, he'd fire me.
1: He gave you an alternative. Why didn't you take it? The least you could have done for your sickly friend.
0: Oh, Frank. I didn't know you were sick. Well, look, kid. Is there anything I can do for you? Anything I can give you? Just say the word. Everything I got is yours.
1: No charity, please. All I want is my job back. All I ask for is my birthright. As an American. The chance to make a living. To walk in the sun again. To feel the wind in my hair. Life, liberty, and the pursuit of happiness.
0: Are you finished, Camille? Look, so you lost your job. Why don't you be a man instead of trying to get sympathy from people?
1: I'm not trying to get sympathy from anybody. I can't help it if I'm sickly because I haven't eaten for 3 days.

0: You haven't what?
1: I haven't eaten.
0: Now, don't come in here telling me that...
2: Who's that at the door? Oh, hello, Frankie.
3: Dad, she looks well fed.
1: Buy some violets for the lady, mister. I'm giving a few pennies for food.
2: Oh, Frankie, if you're hungry, I'll cook something for you.
3: I can't wait that long.
1: Just give me the scraps from the breakfast table.
0: Pay no attention to him, honey.
1: You stay out of this, Curly. Alice, I tell you, I'm starved.
2: Well, I'll get you something to eat right now, and... Oh, I'll see who it is.
4: Flowers for Mrs. Harris.
2: Oh, thank you. Oh, Phil. More flowers, and this time you sent American Beauties.
0: I did?
2: Honey, you know you did. The card is signed Guess Who Again. Oh, darling, it's so sweet of you to do this.
1: About the food.
0: Don't mention it, Alice. You know, you're a sweetheart, and I love to get things for you.
1: About the food.
2: Oh, I'm the luckiest girl in the world to have a husband like you.
0: Food. And I'm even luckier to have a wife like you. Oh.
2: Oh, that's
0: hey,
2: so sweet.
0: Well, I love getting it
2: but
0: for
2: it's so
0: you.
2: Sweet.
0: Well, you should have
2: well,
0: it.
2: Well, I... You make me so...
1: London Fontaine. Can't we do this later? I'm hungry.
0: Remley, will you stop already?
2: Oh, let him talk, Phil. Nothing he says can bother me today. I'm too happy. Flies in the buttermilk, shoo, shoo, shoo. Flies in the buttermilk, shoo, shoo.

0: Fine thing. I'm starving and she's sane.
1: Oh, I'm sorry, Frankie. I'll go get you something to eat right now. And Phil, honey, thanks again for the flowers.
2: That's okay, Ma. That's okay.
0: Hey, Curly, how come you're sending flowers to Alice? What have you been up to that I haven't, but that I've been left out of? Want to do that again?
2: Might as well try it once more. We're over anyway. You're headed for another network, Clyde. Have one more go at it. Take it.
0: What have you been up to that I've been left out of?
2: I haven't been up to nothing. Keep this up, we'll both be headed for another. Look, the flowers are for Valentine's Day, but I didn't send them.
0: What's she thanking you for?
2: She just thinks I sent them. Isn't it wonderful? Some of the guys sending flowers to my wife, and I'm getting all the credit. I'm getting.
0: Yeah, aren't you?
2: Wait a minute. Hey, Frankie, now, just a second. We both know that there's not another man in Alice's life, so let's just forget about
0: it. Okay, okay. Got any idea who the guy can be?
2: I keep telling you, there's no other man. Hey, wait a minute, I know.
0: What?
2: Hey, Alice is sending the flowers to herself just to make me jealous.
0: Sure.
2: That's a solution, isn't it, Frankie?
0: I still like the other man angle. Has more exciting possibilities.
2: Frankie, why should Alice be interested in another guy?
0: Let's be brutally frank, shall we? You're starting to show your age. Your eyes aren't as bright as they used to be. Your cheeks have lost their color. Your complexion is sallow. And you've got a few wrinkles showing.
2: That's irreverent. And besides, I haven't changed a bit. My eyes still have the deep blue of two succulent grapes. There are apples in my cheeks, and my complexion is that of a peach.
0: Well, skip to Malou. You still got wrinkles.
2: Them ain't wrinkles. Them are irrigation ditches to water all that fruit.
0: I don't get it. He comes up with things like that, and I'm the one that gets fired.
2: Rambler. You do me a favor. Let's just forget about the flowers. I don't know who's sending them, but... Come in.
3: Here you are, bud. Flowers for Mrs. Phil Harris.
2: More flowers? Hey, wait a minute, kid. Come back. I want to find out...
0: More flowers. Hmm. Yeah.
2: Hey, Remley, look at this card.
0: Hmm.
2: It's from Guess Who Again.
0: Beautiful floral piece. One thing about your rival, he ain't cheap.
2: I keep telling you, there's no rival. Now, what...
4: Who rang the bell? Oh, Bill, more flowers. And it's a plant this time. Why, it's a variegated philodendron.
2: You said it. And I'm glad you said it, because I wouldn't touch that kid with a fork.
1: Oh, Bill, it's very thoughtful of you to send me all these flowers.
2: That's all right, Alice. Hey, I just had a silly thought. You know, I sent all these flowers, but wouldn't it be funny if Guess Who were some other guy?
1: Oh, nonsense, Phil. Who else could they be from?
2: That's right. That's right. There isn't any other man you know who'd be sending you flowers, is there?
1: No. Unless they're from Johnny, Bruce, Terry, Kenneth, Al, Harold, Andy, Paul, Harry, Walter, George, Sam...
2: Hold it!
1: Manny, Moe, and Jack.
2: What'd you do, get hold of an army roll call? Who are all those guys?
1: Oh, they're just a few of the boys I went out with before I was married. See you later, Phil.
2: That does it, Remley.
0: Yeah?
2: We're going down to the florist shop and find out what guy is sending those flowers.
0: Mm-hmm.
2: I'll find out who's sending them. Alice thinks she's smart, rattling off all them names, Manny, Moe, and Mac. And I wonder what she'd say if I told her about Minnie.
0: Minnie? Well.
2: Watch your blood pressure. It's just a dream I had last night. Last night, I dreamed that I was down in the bottom of the sea, down in that salty water. I met a maiden fair who had a cottage there. It was a little FHA job, but anyway, we had it. She had a tail of a fish for a train, but whoa, now whoa, how that gal could entertain. And what a time I had with Minnie, the mermaid, down in the bottom of the sea. I lost all my troubles in amongst the bubbles. Why, she was just as sweet as she could be. And every night when the starfish came out, I hugged and kissed her so. Whoa, whoa, what a time I had with Minnie, the mermaid, down in her seaweed bungalow. Low, down in her seaweed bungalow. Ouch, what a time I had with Minnie, the mermaid, down in the bottom of the sea. I lost all my troubles in amongst the bubbles. Why, she was just as sweet as she could be. And every night when the starfish came out, I hugged and kissed her so. Oh, oh, what a time I had with Minnie, the mermaid, down in her seaweed bungalow.

0: something, Remley? I'm getting madder every minute. If I find the guy who's sending flowers to my wife, I'll...
1: You'll what?
0: I'll punch him in the nose, that's what. I'll break every bone in his body. I'll throttle him with my bare hands.
2: Tell me more, you magnificent brute, you.
0: Oh, now, there's the floral shop.
3: Look. Hey, Curly, look who's about to go in. Julius.
0: Julius?
3: Yeah.
0: Well, there's your solution right there, that little character. That's who's doing it. I'll bet he's the guy. He's always calling Alice soulmate. Dream. Goodbye, dreamboat. I'll fix him. I'll tear him limb from limb.
3: Oh, wait a minute, Curly. Julius is only a kid. He can't be the one who's sending the flowers. He's the wrong guy.
0: Who cares? Can you think of anybody better to tear limb from limb?
3: Yeah, it might be fun at that. Let's ask him anyway.
0: Wait a minute. I'll take care of that.
4: Hey, Julius.
5: Well, when did they let you guys out of the snake pit?
0: Happy today, huh, kid? Look, you've been sending flowers to my house today?
5: Yeah, I sent a plant, but I guess you didn't get it yet.
0: Yeah, I got it. I got it all right.
5: You did? Can't understand it.
0: You can't understand what?
5: How come you didn't break out with poison ivy yet?
0: Look, kid, all I want to know is, did you send any flowers to my wife? Well, answer me. Did you?
5: Hit me on the head! Want to make me stupid or something? I didn't send nothing to nobody.
0: Oh, no? Well, I'll tell you something. We're going to find out right now, and you're going with me. We're going in that floor shop and ask who's been sending them. Come on in.
3: Come on, Julia.
5: All right. Stop dragging me, you guys. I'm coming.
6: Oh, hello, Mr. Harris.
0: Oh, hello, Mr. Miller. I'd like to ask you something.
6: I'll be with you in a minute. I want to finish waiting on that gentleman there. Is there anything else, sir?
7: No, gladiolas, asters, and roses will be enough.
6: Very well. I'll take them to the back room and arrange
7: them. By the way, put a card in for me and just say, to my beautiful Valentine and sign it, Guess Who.
6: All right.
3: Guess Who? Did you hear that, Curly? It ain't Julius. Guess Who's that guy over there?
0: You mean that big, brawny hunk of a bruiser there? Mm-hmm. Nah, Frankie, you must be mistaken.
3: Why?
0: Well, he's too big and muscular to be sending flowers to Alice. Let's look for a smaller guy. Let's get back to Julius. It's safer.
3: Now, Curly, stop stalling. That big guy must be the one. You said when you found him, you were going to throttle him. Well, go ahead. Start throttling.
0: But, Frankie, I'm trying to tell you he's much bigger than I am.
3: Don't worry. I'll help you.
0: You will?
3: Sure. I'll give you a boost so you can reach his throat.
5: Mr. Renly's right. If you're a man, you'll stop picking on little me and take care of that guy. Go on, ask him if he's the one who sent the flowers to your wife.
0: All right. But let's be careful not to offend the gentleman. He may be the wrong person. Pardon me, sir.
7: Yes?
0: Are you sending flowers to somebody?
7: What was that?
5: You heard him. He said, who are you sending flowers
0: to? Stop that living. Mister, we just want to know if you're sending flowers to your mother or grandmother. Maiden aunt, maybe?
7: It's none of your business, but I'm sending them to my wife.
0: See? It's a mistake, fellas. He's sending them to his wife.
7: His wife? A likely story.
3: Hey, you. Your wife happens to be the woman Curly's in love with.
7: He's in love with my... Oh, a fresh guy. I got a good mind to punch you right in the eye.
5: We'd like to see you try it.
7: Hey, what you're asking for it?
0: Who's asking?
5: No, let him bulldoze you, Mr. Harris. Stand up to him. It won't be for long.
7: I didn't want any trouble with you. Just apologize for saying you're in love with my wife, and I won't hit you.
5: Why should he apologize? Mr. Harris got a right to be in love with your wife. He's married to her, and she's the mother of his two children.
7: That does it.
0: Ooh, my eye.
3: Oh, what a shiner.
5: I've seen better. He tried.
7: Hit him
5: in the other eye, mister.
7: Hey, kid, you better keep out of this before I get real mad. Nobody's going to say anything about my wife and get away with it.
5: Ah, your wife's a lady.
7: Julia!
0: Look, mister, pay no attention to him. He's just saying that. Your wife ain't no lady.
1: She ain't my...
0: Oh. Oh, my other eye.
5: Look at those two black eyes.
0: Oh, what are you laughing at? What's so funny?
5: You look like a curly-headed raccoon.
0: Julius, cut it out now. I ran out of eyes. Julius, don't be so bloodthirsty. Tell King Kong I don't even know his wife. Tell him it's a mistake.
5: All right, mister, this is all a mistake. Mr. Harris ain't in love with your wife.
7: He ain't?
5: No, but Mr. Remley is.
3: Wait a minute. Wait a minute, mister. I wouldn't go out with your wife. I've never seen her. I'm the homie type. It's all a gag.
7: What did you say?
5: He said he wouldn't be seen with your wife because she's a homie old hag.
3: I could have sworn I said something else.
1: I ought to slug you too, but I don't dare.
5: Why not?
1: If I ever hit this punk, I'll kill him.
5: Punk is cheap proofing.
0: What are you, a talent scout for Forrest Long?
1: Look, you guys, I warned you. If you ever make another crack about my wife, I'll knock your roof in. Goodbye.
3: You and who else?
0: Oh, I'm glad that guy's gone. Two black guys, and I didn't
6: even... I'm sorry to keep you waiting, Mr. Harris, but I... Mr. Harris, your mascara's running.
0: Don't be a wise florist. I just came in here because somebody's been sending flowers to my wife all day, and I want to find out who the jerk is.
6: Mr. Harris, surely you must know who's sending the flowers. Don't you remember?
0: Remember what?
6: You wanted to be sure you wouldn't forget Valentine's Day, so last year you left a standing order for me to send flowers every hour on Valentine's Day.
0: You mean the guy who's been sending all of these flowers is...
6: Yes. Jerky old black-eyed you.
0: No, and to think I went through all of this with that, I think I'll kill myself.
5: Mr. Harris, don't say that. Don't even think of killing yourself.
0: You don't want me to, Julius?
5: No, I'll get that big guy back the door. You'll have him mess it up.

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0: palace.
1: Do my eyes look awful?
2: Yes, but don't worry, Phil. This beefsteak will help them.
1: Alice, about the food. I'm still hungry.
0: Stop it, will you, Remley?
1: Haven't you got any sympathy for me? Don't you care if I...
0: Frankie, stop licking my face.
1: Who's licking your face? I'm eating the steak.
0: Oh.
3: This program is produced and directed by Paul Phillips. The part of Frankie Remley was played by Elliot Lewis, and Julius was played by Walter Tetley. Included in today's cast were Hal March and Jack Mather. Alice Faye appears through the courtesy of 20th Century Fox. 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
7: Broadley-on-Cleet bore one famous son, the poet Sprund. 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
11: Or nart and glued, the clued and garly by. Arn doofle farg in dipe and crutly glarn. Be near a clatted broadly boys and guy. Ahar! Ahar! Broadly and cleat by riffle slippy guidey den.
7: On hearing this, the villagers erected a tombstone and placed the poet under it.
10: Thus the village has slept through the centuries, its rural simplicity broken only by moments of simple fun, such as...
12: The dreaded werewolf murders of 1776.
13: The black agonized stranglings of 77.
10: The ghastly massacres of 78.
14: The two-headed axe murders of 79.
10: The case of the Walden regiment murders. And then there was...
8: The vicar's garden party.
7: Can one wonder, then, at the horror that beset those peaceful villagers when, in 1953, they found themselves inextricably embroiled in...
10: The case of the vanishing room!
12: Indeed, the case of the vanishing room. There was only one man to call in.
10: There was only one man available. Me. Inspector Ned Seagoon. I well recall that morning when I was taken in my dustbin to Scotland Yard.
11: Seagoon, get out of that dustbin and sit down. Things are happening fast. I wouldn't be a bit surprised if the phone didn't ring.
10: You were right, it didn't.
11: Seagoon, you've got a police dog certificate.
10: I have.
11: And why aren't you wearing your spike collar?
10: Well, it was a bit warm this morning. I left it in the oven last night, you see.
11: Oh, you a silly little doggy, you. Oh, you are a silly little doggy. However, there's been a diabolical murder at Broadley-on-Cleet. I want you to find out a few things.
10: Right, Sergeant Ellington, spread out and follow me!
7: So Seacombe and his hordes arrived at Broadley-on-Cleet.
8: Broadley-on-Cleet in the county of Sussex lies in the hamlet of Broadley-on-Cleet, known locally as Broadley-on-Cleet.
10: Thank you. We've had all that before.
8: Oh, you make me hurt myself. I'm low.
10: Come on, Lance. This is the police station.
15: flattened against the wall. Someone's coming.
16: Henry! Nicky, Nicky, do! Henry!
11: What is...
16: Fisto!
11: What
16: Henry!
11: Is... I've had two fish, Mim. What do you want?
16: I heard a... I heard a knock on the door, Henry.
11: Knock, knock on the door? On the door, I think.
16: Answer it, Henry.
11: I can't find it, Min.
16: Oh, where did you leave that door last?
11: I found it. I found the door, Min.
16: Oh.
10: Open up in the name of the law!
11: Min, someone's found the brown door from the other side.
16: What?
11: It must reach both ways.
16: Oh, mercy, save us. We'll all be murdered in our beds, I tell you. Oh, God. We'll all be murdered.
11: Don't worry,
16: oh,
11: Min, don't worry.
16: Oh, the powers are leaving me. The powers are leaving me.
11: Min, defend your legs, Min. I'll take cover and defend you. Give me that loaded dishcloth.
10: About time, too.
11: Hand up, you devils.
16: Hand
11: up. Don't force me to use this eiderdown.
10: Calm down. Calm down, please. I'm Inspector Seagoon.
11: Is this an official visit?
10: I'm afraid you have to put your helmet on.
11: Oh, dear, that will mean repotting the geranium.
16: And the baby, too.
10: Yes. Now, then.
11: It's true.
10: Where's the criminal record book? Meantime, Max Gowley will play a blunt instrument.
16: Help!

0: from Crun, Seacombe learnt that the murder had been committed at the home of Lord Cretinby. Oh. And in no time, he was knocking at the door.
1: Yes, who is it?
2: Is this the place where there's been a murder?
1: Yes. Which murder are you inquiring about?
2: Which murder? How many have there been?
1: One.
2: That's the one. Now, I'm Inspector Seagood, and I...
3: Close the door, will you? The snow's drifting over the body, and you know what a weak chest he has.
2: Anyway, why isn't he whispering?
1: He hasn't got laryngitis.
3: Come on, Jim. I said... Oh... The police, the police.
4: Yes, the police.
3: Oh, I am Wilmington the butler. I found the body. Namely, Lord Cretinby. Come in. Come in.
4: Thank you. Now, so you found the body?
3: I did, sir. I did. When I entered the library to serve the poison coffee.
4: Ah. Oh. The library, you say?
3: The library, I say. Mm-hmm. That hurts.
4: Did you see him fall?
3: No, sir. I was too busy wiping the bloodstained knife.
4: The library, you say?
3: The library, I say.
4: Hmm? Did anyone else come into the room?
3: Impossible, sir. I never left the table save to dissolve the pistol in an acid bath.
4: The library, you say?
1: The library, I say.
3: He didn't let me say it.
0: During the course of this mystery, certain heavily disguised clues will be planted, giving a key to the real murderer. Now, read on.
4: You are Lord Cretinby's secretary.
1: Yes.
4: So, Lord Cretinby was shot, poisoned, and stabbed.
1: Yes, sir, yes.
4: I see. Did he give any explanation of this?
1: Not a word, sir. No.
4: He won't get away with this.
1: Well, I wouldn't be too confident, sir. Lord Cretinby is a difficult man to handle.
4: Why?
1: He's frozen solid, sir.
4: What did you do next?
1: I called the doctor, of course.
4: Why?
1: That's his name, of course. Terence, of course. You must have heard of him.
4: Why should I?
1: I've just told you about him.
4: Oh, yeah. I'll make a note of that. Thank you. Now, photographs of the scene of the crime.
5: Hello, hello.
4: Have you got your camera?
5: I got it.
4: That's a bit of luck.
5: Why?
4: I want you to take some photographs.
5: What a coincidence.
4: Why?
5: I got my camera.
4: Good. We'll be able to take some photographs.
5: Oh, I'm glad I bought my camera.
4: Right, you're the very one to take some photos.
5: Right, I'll get set up. Hello.
4: You'd never think he was a duke's son, would you?
1: No.
4: Well, don't, because he's not.
5: Okay, all ready. Who's it to be?
4: I want a photograph of that body lying in the corner.
5: Oh. Ain't he going to stand up?
4: He can't. He's had it.
5: Oh. Well, okay, but these pictures won't look very lifelike.
4: Have you got a dark room?
5: Yeah, I got a dark room that will revolutionize all dark rooms.
4: How come?
5: It's got a light in it.
4: Get on with it.
5: Okay, now then, ready? One, two...
4: Hold it! You've got the camera pointing at yourself.
5: Oh, I wonder why all the pictures have been coming out like me. I've got a million photographs of me.
4: Get on with it. Get on, okay, lad. Then. Get on.
5: Okay. Now, come on, Lordship. Come on, little buddy. Look at the dicky birds. Come on. Smile. Oh, that's it. I took him.
4: Well. We'll have to seal the room. Eccles, you seal all the windows.
5: Okay.
4: Quit pipe, you're doing nothing. Yeah. Come with me. We'll seal the main door. Right. Now we'll just nail these boards over. Now a few locks and chains. That's it. Now the final touch. I'll just spread this micro dust to pick up fingerprints. Now no one can get in that room until I open this door. And believe me, that'll take some opening.
5: Okay. Open up. I'll seal all the windows in here.
4: Ah, no! I've left him inside. He'll have to come down again. Come on, let me in. Quickly. I don't know why I brought him in the first place. Come on, Nelly. Police photographer. He should never have left the Eastbourne Beach show.
1: The night is all done, sir.
4: Well done. I'll go in.
6: Inspector?
4: Yes?
6: There's somebody at the front door.
4: For heaven's sake, go down and answer it.
6: Right, sir.
2: You took your time. I don't wish to know.
1: Well, someone did. Inspector, I thought you were upstairs in the library.
2: It's gone. The library's gone. I went in and I walked into thin air.
1: The room is gone.
2: Yes.
1: But the photographer and Lord Crettenberg.
2: Yes. They've gone too. What? Wellington, follow that room.
7: No. Right. Hold tight. Well done. When lovers make new rendezvous.

cabs don't drive around the park. 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

0: Meanwhile, in Paris, where he had been driven by the music you just heard, Major Bloodnock, a well-known army absentee, was checking into a typical Montmartre pension, the Hotel Fred, little knowing what was in store.
1: Oh. Oui, monsieur? I want a single room with adjoining doors, please.
2: Ask the sheriff, monsieur. Send the register, please.
1: Right, certainly, sir. Mr. and Mrs. Smith.
2: But monsieur is alone.
1: Oh, yes, pardon me. I thought I was on holiday, I beg your pardon. Major Bloodnock, Indian Army, retired. Now, come along, you naughty Frenchman. Where's my room?
2: Voici la chambre.
1: Right, well, here's something for your trouble.
2: It was no trouble.
1: Oh, well, in that case, I'll have it back again. Get out of here. Now, where's the bathroom? Ah, here it is. Sub me, Crodger, and split me, Flatterer. The blasted door has recently been sealed and unsealed.
3: Oh, Inspector Siegel. Oh? Inspector Siegel, you're in disguise.
1: Lift me, dongle, and lower me, grovelers. Who in blazes is this ragged goon?
3: Oh, don't fool around, Inspector Siegel, and I've sealed all the windows like you told me.
1: What the devil are you talking about, you Neolithic naughty boy, you? What are you doing with that naughty camera?
3: Oh, taking pictures of the body.
1: Filthy postcards.
3: No. No. Oh, I ain't been taking
1: them. Don't lie to me. How much do you want for the lot, then?
3: I ain't got any dumb postcards.
1: Then get out of here, you clean postcarder, you. You. Wait, what? Ah! Oh! Who's that disgusting bounder lying on the floor?
3: I was taking his photograph.
1: Lying down?
3: No, I was standing up. He was lying down.
1: You felt no pain, of course?
3: No, but you've done me a power of good.
1: Good? Who is this infernal man, anyway?
3: Well, that's Lord Crittenby.
1: Rubbish.
3: No, that's not rubbish. That's Lord Crittenby.
1: But look here, this is impossible. I know for a fact that Lord Crittenby was murdered yesterday at Brodley-on-Cleet.
3: I know. I've been here since yesterday.
1: But this is Paris.
3: Paris? This is Paris?
1: Yes, Paris. Clap me, sudder.
3: Wallop.
1: Oh. Look out of the window there. Look, I mean, look, there's the Eiffel Tower, yep. Montmartre, Arc de Triomphe.
3: Oh. What's Paris doing in Brodley-on-Cleet?
1: What are you talking about?
3: I tell you, that man at night in Brodley-on-Cleet. And I took a dicky bird photograph of him.
0: Meantime, in Brodley-on-Cleet, Inspector Seagum suddenly hit a clue.
4: I've got it. When we opened that door, the library had disappeared, right?
5: So right.
4: There was a phone in that room, wasn't there?
5: Yes, Brodley 391.
4: So, if I phone that number, I should get through to that room. Give me that phone. They don't call me brainless Seagum for nothing, you know.
5: I'm sure they don't, sir.
6: Hello? Brodley 391, are you?
4: Eccles? Is that you, Eccles?
6: Just a minute. Yep, it's me.
4: Where'd you go?
6: Look in the mirror.
4: Eccles, where are you?
6: I'm in Paris.
4: Good heavens. The missing room's in Paris. Eccles, wait there. I'll cut

0: I should have been on that train. Never mind, I'll catch the next pair of Paris-bound boots. I'll leave for Dover at once.
1: He followed me in the water.
2: Thank you, lad. Meantime, in the Hotel Fred, the manager had made two startling discoveries. A British room was staying at his hotel. And Bloodnock had been concealing two unpaid guests, one living, one dead.
3: I'm delivering one, folks.
4: This blasted manager's locked me in my room and I... Oh, it's that fiendish Frenchman again.
5: How do you know?
4: He's knocking in French.
5: Ouvrez la porte, mon Albert. Oh, it's a foreigner.
4: What? You mean they've even got them in France? Oh, well, André.
6: Now, monsieur, the bill. If you do not pay it, we will throw you out.
4: And more threat like that, and I'll leave.
6: Monsieur must pay for the extra British room he brought in.
4: But I didn't bring it here.
6: Maybe not, but your friend is lying down in it.
4: Yes, he's dead.
6: Oh, pardon. Then we will make a reduction. We always make a reduction for dead persons.
4: How kind, how kind.
6: There are only remains, let me see now, 5,000 francs for the extra room.
4: What? But I'm not living in the extra room.
6: We are not charging you for living in the room.
4: Then what are you charging for?
6: We are charging for the room staying at this hotel.
4: Club me, Trapper, and frown to me, Zalibert. Get out of here, you fiend. We're Britishers, do you hear?
5: Yeah, just remember. Just remember. What am I talking about? Remember what?
7: Give your orders. I will work till I drop. I always drop when I work. Moves left stage, strikes policeman pose with truncheon out ready. Remains alert.
0: Have you done?
7: Yeah.
0: Thank you. Right. Blue Bottle, arrest that corpse.
7: Yes, I will arrest him. I will... Corpse? What did you say, arrest the corpse, my cadin? Turns white, ears turn green, hairs fall out, legs drop off, feels faint, but manages to hold on to drain pipe.
0: Arrest him, I said. Arrest that corpse.
7: What is the charge? Name the charge against that corpse, man.
0: Leaving the country without a passport.
5: Oh, but he ain't done nothing. That's Lord Crettenby. It's him that's been done in.
0: Is that true, Lord Crettenby? Have you been murdered? So you won't answer, eh? This will go hard with you at the trial. Blue Bottle!
7: Speak again! Let your orders ring out in my welcoming ears. Crime does not pay, I say. Crime does not pay. If it did, I would have joined it. Strikes heroic, McCluskey of the Mounties pose.
0: Thank you.
8: You finished, didn't
0: you? Right. Now we'll reconstruct the crime. Blue Bottle, you'll sit in that chair and take the place of the late Lord Crettenby. Eccles, you take the murder gun, walk in here and pretend to shoot Blue Bottle three times like they do the pictures, right?
5: Goody, goody. This is fun. Where's that pistol? Now I'll go outside.
9: Now then, are you ready?
0: I know. Let's be having you.
9: Oh, Lord Crettenby. Your time has come. Take that. Oh,
7: wow. You swine, you wicked swine. You're shutting me. Farewell, cruel world. Slumps the floor in death agony. Does quick twitch. Oh! There's a nail in the floor.
0: That's it. That's how the murder was done. Eccles?
5: Yeah?
0: I arrest you for the murder.
5: I didn't kill Lord Crettenby.
0: In that case, I arrest you for the murder of Constable Bluebottle.
5: I didn't know this gun was... Now!
0: Look out, you fool!
5: Now!
7: Oh, you did it me again!
0: Run in the door in there! Look out!
5: I don't know!
10: That was The Goon Show. 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

0: 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Here comes Quaker with a bang bang. Ra-da-da-da-da-bang-bang.
1: Hello, gang. You ready for a riddle? Then answer me this.
0: Oh, it's a dilly.
1: Here it goes. Brothers and sisters, I have none. But this man's father is my father's son. Now, who is it?
0: Why, it's me. Isn't that a puppy?
1: Say, gang, but take it from me, your old pal Duck Browning. Yeah, if you take it from me, there's no beating this eating. I mean a bowl of Quaker Puff Wheat or Rice Barkies with milk and sugar and popped with your favorite fruit.
0: Man, no man. These giant breakfast grains of wheat or rice hit the spot. From first to last delicious spoonful, they just melt in your mouth.
1: And talk about flavor. Say, you get a nut-like flavor that stands out. And boy, oh boy, Quaker Puff Wheat and Rice Barkies are crisp and tender as nuts in November.
0: Yep, these kingpin kernels are shot from guns, exploded to 8 times normal size.
1: And here's something else that's important, too. They furnish restored natural grain amounts of vitamin B1, niacin, and iron. Good and good for you. 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So don't be missing out. Get both kinds. Quaker Puff Wheat and Puff Rice Barkies. But make no mistake. They come only in the big Quaker packages that are red and blue. They're the ones for you.
2: Stand by.
0: Quaker with a bang bang. Ra-da-da-da-da-bang-bang.
1: Ask Mother. 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

0: Good evening. This is Bill Goodwin speaking for Lever Brothers, makers of Swan, the new white floating soap. Well, it's Tuesday night again. Time for another pleasant visit with George Burns and Gracie Allen, their guests, Madeline Carroll, Jimmy Cash, and Paul Whiteman and his music. And now meet the people who live in the Burns house, George and Gracie. Well, George and Gracie have just arrived in New York City with their little duck, Herman. And here they are about to enter the lobby of one of Manhattan's large hotels.
1: Hey, wait a minute, Gracie. You better hide Herman. They'll never allow a duck in a hotel like this.
2: Oh, yes. Herman, you jump into Mama's hat box. There. Now is Mama's precious, itsy-bitsy, ducky, comfy, wompy.
1: Put the lid on. Put the lid on. Let's go and register. Oh, clerk.
3: Yes. Good, I believe.
1: That's right.
3: Well, I'll see what I have anyway.
1: Well, that's very sweet of you.
3: Now, let's have no sarcasm, my man, or out you go. This hotel is jammed to the doors. We don't need you.
2: Yeah, well, he's right, George. You know, I've heard that they're so crowded here that Tommy Manville is in the same room with his wife.
1: Well, that's pretty crowded.
3: Boy, take this luggage up to 3311.
2: Oh, give me that hat box.
3: What's made that noise?
2: George, you better take some bicarbonate.
1: Oh, yeah.
3: Madam, what is in that hat box?
2: My hat, of course. What'd you think it was, a duck?
3: I've seen a lot of hats, but that's the first one I've ever heard.
2: Oh, well, this is one of the new Hollywood hats. They're wearing them very loud this year.
1: Gracious.

0: the YMCA.
1: Hello, people.
2: Hello, Bill.
3: Clerk.
1: Yes?
3: I'm Bill Goodwin. I wrote in for a reservation.
1: Oh, yes, Mr. Goodwin. And referring to your letter, we realize there's a meat shortage, but we definitely cannot allow you to keep birds in the bathroom.
3: Well, now, wait, who wants to keep birds in the bathroom?
1: Well, you do, according to your letter. It says here, I cannot consider staying at your hotel unless there is swan in the bathroom.
3: Oh, well, you see, that swan, the new white floating soap that's purer than finest Castile, is a regular suds and whiz.
1: Oh, I see. Well, Mr. Goodwin, we're rather crowded, so if you're going to be with us a while, I'd suggest you reserve a table in our dining room.
3: Oh, no, thank you. I want every meal sent up to my room.
1: Every meal?
3: Oh, yes. You see, the minute I finish eating, I like to jump right up and wash the dishes with swan. Swan is great for washing dishes, you know, because it suds faster than other white floating soaps. And swan is purer than finest Castiles. It's mild and kind to your hands. Helps keep them soft and lovely. So swan should be used for every soap and water job around the house.
1: Well, I must say, you're a rather unusual guest, Mr. Swan. Mr. Goodwin. Oh, boy, show Mr. Goodwin to his room.
4: Yes, sir. Right this way, sir.
3: Well, you just take my bags up, son, and you'll probably need another boy to help you. Here, this is for your trouble. Split it with the other boy.
4: Split it?
3: Sure, break it in two and give him half. Swan breaks in two with an easy twist of the wrist, you know. So you can use half in the kitchen for dishes and cleaning and half in the bathroom for your hands and face.
4: Well, I really can't take all this, Mr. Goodwin.
3: No?
4: No, you get three bubbles change.
5: Well, this will go on for days. Come on, Gracie, let's go up to our rooms.
6: George, isn't this a lovely suite? Just look at that view.
7: Yeah, isn't it pretty?
6: Herman, jump up on the windowsill and Mama will show you New York. There, that's a good boy. Now, see that great big building over there?
8: Uh-huh.
6: Well, that's the Empire State Building. It was built by a governor of New York named Al Smith, an old Dutchman who had a wooden leg.
5: Gracie, Peter Stuyvesant had a wooden leg.
6: Oh, him too, huh?
5: Yeah. He kept it in his brown derby.
6: Oh.
5: It was cold.
6: Well, now New York stops right at that river, Herman. Yes, really. And beyond the river is the Bronx, a very wild place where the Indians live.
5: Gracie, there are no Indians in the Bronx. Okay. The Bronx is full of Indians, and they wear feathers. Turkey feathers. Some wear chicken feathers. But most of them wear duck feathers. Yes, and they sneak up, and they sneak up behind little ducks and pull the feathers out of their tails.
6: Oh, now, George, that was me.
5: Yeah, I feel awful, yeah. Come in.
4: Mr. Burns.
5: That's right, boy.
4: I have an epistle for you.
5: Epistle?
4: Yes, that means a letter.
5: Well, thanks. Gracie, here's a letter for you. Yes, boy. Oh, I suppose you're waiting for a tip.
4: Quite. The dollar is the usual amount.
5: Well, here's a dime. You've just had an unusual experience.
4: Oh, dear. Sometimes I wish I had never left Dartmouth.
6: Oh, George. This is a note from Madeline Carroll. She has a room right next to us, and she's coming in to say hello.
5: Oh, good.
6: Oh, Madeline Carroll is awfully pretty, isn't she, George?
5: Uh-huh, yes.
6: Prettier than I am. Huh?
5: Oh, no. You're much prettier than she is.
6: Oh, no, I'm not. Huh?
5: Oh, yes, you are.
6: No, I'm not.
5: Oh, yes, you are.
6: I know, but I'm too modest to blow my own horn.
9: This is Paul Whiteman, and here's what we consider a mighty smooth arrangement by Jimmy Mundy of one of America's favorite tunes, Moonlight Move.

0: Carol, George. Come in.
1: Well, hello, Gracie. Hello, George. Oh, wow.
0: See you.
2: Gracie, you look absolutely wonderful. And George, how are you?
3: Fine, thanks.
2: I can only stay a second, but I'm dying to hear all about Hollywood, Gracie. Does, what's-her-name still wear those false,
0: eyelashes? Yes.
2: Did who's-it ever get married?
0: Yeah. She married a fellow from Sacramento.
2: No.
0: Made him a millionaire in 6 months.
2: Really?
0: Yeah. Of course, he was a multimillionaire when she married him.
2: Honestly, Gracie, why doesn't she retire from pictures? She'd be known as the grand old lady of the screen if she were only a lady.
0: Yeah. Well, isn't it nice to get together and talk about old friends?
2: Yes. But, I have to be getting back to my room. I'm trying to learn a very difficult script for my next picture. Goodbye. I'll see you later.
0: Oh, all right. Goodbye, Madeline.
3: Gracie, who are you and Madeline talking about?
0: Oh, you know, George. The girl who lived in the... she always ate at... whenever we went to... she was always there with... remember now?
3: Oh, yes. She was married to, with the big fat, a lovely couple. Yes.
0: Come in.
4: I beg your pardon. Is this the room from which the request for a piano emanated?
3: Oh, no. You got the wrong room.
0: Oh, no, happened there. Bring the piano right in, boys.
4: Very well. Have you a firm grasp, Mr. Ridgway?
5: I have indeed, Mr. Fielding.
4: Then steady as she goes, Mr. Ridgway. Excellent, Mr. Ridgway, excellent.
5: Oh, I fancy any piano mover could have done it, Mr. Fielding.
4: Ah, your modesty becomes you, Mr. Ridgway.
5: Oh, come, Mr. Fielding.
4: No, Mr. Ridgway.
5: Well, you positively have me blushing, Mr. Fielding.
4: Ah, oh, but I...
3: Quiet, down. Gracie, I know why you had that piano brought in here. Stop it. I told you, you could not play the piano at Paul Whiteman's concert in Carnegie Hall.
0: You did not. You said I couldn't play until I was as good as Rachmaninoff.
3: Well?
0: Well, I'll practice a couple of days.
3: I can't stand this. I'm getting out of here.
0: Oh, poor George. He just has no ear for music. Could cry when I think of all the beauty that he misses. Like that, for instance.
2: Oh, it's you making that awful... I didn't know you were taking piano lessons, Gracie.
0: Oh, I'm not taking lessons, Madeline. I'm just rehearsing for my appearance in Carnegie Hall.
2: Huh? Well, what?
0: Paul Whiteman is going to give a concert there on the 16th, and I'm going to be his guest soloist.
2: Will George, by any chance, do a striptease on the same program?
0: Oh, no. It's just an artistic evening. Pardon me, Madeline. Come in.
6: Hello, Gracie. I came to... Oh, gee, isn't that Madeline Carroll?
0: Uh-huh. Madeline, this is my girlfriend, Tootsie Sagwell.
2: How do you do?
6: Oh, Carol, I've been dying to meet you for ages. But the closest I ever came was one night in Hollywood when I waved to you at the wrestling matches. Remember?
2: No, I'm afraid I don't. Who were you wrestling?
6: Never mind. Gracie, could I borrow a few handkerchiefs?
0: Well, sure, Tootsie. Didn't you bring any?
6: Yes, but I've used all mine trying to get acquainted with men. I keep dropping them on the sidewalk, and they keep kicking them into the gutter.
0: Oh. Well, why don't you try dropping them in the gutter?
6: Oh, I don't care to meet that class of man. Goodbye.
0: Now, what were we saying, Madeline?
2: Well, about your practicing, Gracie... I'm trying to memorize a part right in the next room, and there are no other rooms available. You understand, don't you?
0: Oh, yes. You can't help listening when I pour my soul out on the keyboard.
2: I knew you'd understand.
0: You know, I'd stop in a minute if George wasn't so stubborn.
2: George?
0: Yes. He doesn't want me to give the concert until I'm as good as Rachmaninoff. So I have to practice.
2: Gracie, please don't practice anymore. I mean, really, you're as good as Rachmaninoff right now.
0: Well, you know that, and I know it. And Rachmaninoff knows it, but George is so stubborn.
2: Gracie, there must be some way you could persuade George to let you play the concert without practicing.
0: Have you any ideas?
2: Well, one of my friends can make her husband do anything because she once caught him flirting. Did you ever catch George?
0: Oh, no. He never looks at another woman. And it's mutual.
2: But I've got to
1: to learn my part for that picture.
0: Well, wait, I've got it. We can help each other.
2: How?
0: Well, let me catch you, Freddie, with George.
2: Oh, no. George isn't exactly my type.
0: Oh, well, too bad. Well, Madeline, I know you want to concentrate on your part, and I do get tired of this.
2: On second thought, George isn't so bad. In fact, he's becoming more attractive every minute. Stop, I'll do it. I'll make love to George.
0: Oh, wonderful. That solves both our problems.
2: Yes, and someday Hollywood will erect a monument, and the inscription will say, "To the memory of Madeline Carroll, no actress can ever equal the sacrifice she made for the sake of the theater."

0: Gracie, I've been thinking this over, and honestly, I don't believe I can go through with it.
1: Why not, Madeline? What's wrong?
0: Well, the idea of making love to George is a little too much for me. I've got cold feet.
1: Oh, well, he'll never notice that. Just keep your shoes on.
0: I mean, I'm nervous. Couldn't we call it off?
1: Well, we could, but if we do, I'll have to keep practicing for the concert, and you'll never be able to study your part for that picture.
0: Yes, there's that, and I simply must have peace and quiet if I'm ever to learn my lines. All right, Gracie, I'll do it.
1: Oh, good. But, Madeline, before we go on, I want to ask you, well, it's rather a personal question.
0: Well, what is it?
1: Well, do you know how to make love?
0: My dear girl.
1: Well, you see, you said you were nervous, and I suppose that means you haven't had any experience. And, well, maybe we'd better have a talk.
0: Are you suggesting that before I play this scene with your husband, I should be told about the birds and the bees?
1: Oh, no. I don't want you to chirp at him or buzz for him. I want you to be convincing. Can you make your voice low and quivery?
0: Don't worry about my voice. I guarantee to make every syllable sound like it was wearing a sweater.
1: Oh, good. We've just got to put this over. Now, when George comes in, you'll be reclining on this divan. Would you like a rose to hold in your teeth?
0: No, I believe not. It might confuse George. He wouldn't know whether I was luring him or eating a salad.
1: Oh, there's George. Oh. Now, lean back, Madeline. Close your eyes. Yeah, that's right.
0: Quick, Gracie, run and hide.
1: Yeah, all right.
0: Come in. Oh, my beloved, at last you are here.
2: Huh? What?
0: My goodness, you're not the man I thought you were.
2: Oh, well, give me time, gorgeous. I just got here.
0: Please, you must go.
2: Go? Oh, gee, we just met. Ah, Maddie. You're beautiful. Your skin is like peaches and cream. Your lips are like cherries. Your hair...
0: Hadn't you better stop with just peaches and cherries? You've already used up 48 points.
2: You know, Madeline, I'm crazy about blonde hair. Beautiful, soft, lustrous, curly blonde hair.
0: Really?
2: Yes, and the reason I've got that kind of hair is that I wash it with Swan. That Swan, the new white floating soap that's purer than finest Castile's. Money can't buy a purer soap.
0: Well, look, Blondie, you better go. You see,
2: oh, I'm sorry, Madeline. I know I acted impulsively, but I'm really not like that. At heart, I'm just a simple boy, the home type. I want only three things from life. A little cottage, a baby, and... Well, I guess you know the third.
0: What?
2: Bar Swan to bathe the baby. Swan is great for bathing babies, you know. It's so mild that it's kind even to a little baby's tender skin. So, you know, Swan must be great for your hands and face, your tub or shower.
0: Now, really, young man, you must leave this instant. I'm expecting someone.
2: Oh, I get it. You leave me on and then toss me aside like an old shoe. I should have listened when Father told me about women.
0: What did he tell you?
2: Well, he said, Willie, my son, women have long considered Castile soaps the standard of purity. But Swan is even purer than finest Castiles. That's what my pop said.
1: Oh, Bill, if you don't hurry up and leave, you'll spoil everything.
2: Oh, really? Well, say, what are you girls up to, Gracie?
1: Well, I'm trying to catch George, and Madeline Carroll is the bait.
2: Madeline Carroll is the bait? Well, gee, what a sucker I am. You know, all my life I've gone fishing with worms. So long.
1: Madeline, isn't he cute?
0: Well, he might be fun in a soapy sort of way.
1: Well, look, George will be here any minute, so I'll go and hide again. And when you've got him trapped, I'll rush out.
0: Hey, shouldn't we have some sort of a signal?
1: Oh, yes. Look, when you're ready, why don't you say something to him in French?
0: All right. What about, l'amour? Toujours l'amour.
1: Oh, well, that's wonderful. It sounds even better than French. That must be George. Good luck, Madeline.
3: Hello, Madeline.
0: Oh, my beloved. At last you are here.
3: Who? Me?
0: Yes, George, darling. George, my dearest. Didn't you know?
3: Why, who? Me?
0: It's useless to pretend any longer, George. I've tried to hide it, but I can't.
3: You can't?
0: No, darling. Hasn't it ever occurred to you that you're tremendously attractive?
3: Why, who?
2: Me?
0: I must have you, George. I must have you, do you hear? Or I shall go mad. Mad, George, mad.
3: Mad?
0: Mad.
3: Mad. But, Madeline, I'm a married man.
0: Yes, yes, I know you're worried about leaving your wife. But you needn't, George. Don't forget, I make a very nice living, too.
3: But I love my wife, Madeline.
0: No one shall stand in my way. Come here, to my arms.
3: Hey, cut it out. Cut it out, Madeline. Let go. Don't do that.
0: L'amour, toujours l'amour.
3: Huh?
0: L'amour, toujours l'amour.
3: You just said that.
0: I know, but it doesn't seem to be getting results. L'amour, toujours l'amour. Aha!
3: Oh, now, Gracie, I...
1: Oh, Wolf. You cad, you two-timer. Sorry I was late, Madeline. I had a run in my stocking.
0: Oh, that's quite all right.
1: Oh, you beast, George Burns. To think
2: that
1: you
2: would... Wait a minute. So you framed me, huh?
1: Oh, I don't know what you're talking about. I just happened to walk in here and find you in the arms of a woman I'm absolutely certain is not your wife.
2: Uh-huh. Gracie, it won't work. You're not going to play the piano in Carnegie Hall March 16th. And that's final.
0: Well, Gracie, I guess our scheme was a failure. And I'm sorry I made love to your husband.
1: Oh, well, that's all right, Madeline.
0: And, Gracie, you know that stuff you wanted to tell me about the birds and the bees?
1: Uh-huh.
0: You better tell it to George. Goodbye.
1: You know something, George Burns?
2: What?
1: Oh, I didn't like that look in your eye while Madeline was hugging you.
2: Oh, go on. The only look I had was surprise.
1: In one eye. The other eye looked very happy.
2: You mean it was smiling?
1: I don't know. It seems to me that Madeline Carroll is a very dangerous woman to have in the next room to you. Mm-hmm. I'll fix that. Still there. Leftless. I'll get her. Ah, that's it. Well, I got rid of her.
4: George and Gracie will be right back, so I'm just going to take a second to say that I'll bet you've got at least three or four different kinds of soap in your house. Laundry bar soap, package soap, toilet soap. But look, you don't need any of them with Swan in the house. That's why Swan saves you money. In the kitchen, for dishes and cleaning, Swan does the work of easily wasted package soaps. And in the bathroom, well, Swan gives you more soap per penny than any leading toilet soap tested. And gives you a soap that's purer than finest Castile's. So look, get Hep, get Swan. Well, here they are again, George and Gracie.
3: Look, Gracie, will you please forget the concert? I don't want you to get up in Carnegie Hall and make a fool of yourself.
1: Oh, don't worry, George. They laughed at all great musicians. They even laughed at Franz Schubert. But look at all the theaters named after him.
3: Yeah, that Paramount was a great musician, too. Sam, oh, good night, everybody.
4: New white floating soap. Join George and Gracie in inviting you to tune in to your CBS station again next week, same time. Their guests at that time will be Jose Iturbe and Deems Taylor. Remember, George Burns and Gracie Allen, CBS next Tuesday night. And don't forget to listen to Swan's other show, Tommy Riggs and Betty Lou, over another network. And that'll next week, this is Bill Goodwin saying, well, I, Swan, how about you? Good night.

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0: out.
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0: there you are, Costello. Late again.
1: You know we have to go to Palm Springs.
2: Oh, yeah, yeah.
1: Did you borrow Mrs. Niles' car?
2: Yeah, but I had a terrible accident, Abbott. I upset it. I gotta turn it over right away or Mrs. Niles won't like it.
1: Well, we can do that when we come back from Palm Springs.
2: No, I gotta turn the car over now. Mrs. Niles is gonna be mad.
1: I'll explain it to Mrs. Niles. Where is she?
2: She's under the car.
1: What? She's under the car?
2: Yeah.
1: Is she in a coma?
2: No, she's in an evening gown.
1: No, no. Well, then let's get Ken Niles to help lift the car.
2: Come on. Ken is in a good spot to help us.
1: Well, fine. Where is he?
2: He's under the car, too.
1: Oh, my goodness. For goodness sakes, how did this accident happen?
2: I bumped into another car, Abbott. And boy, was that driver mad at me. He said, for 2 cents, I'd punch you right in the nose.
1: And what happened?
2: He ran up a bill of $8.
1: You were very silly to argue with a driver. Why didn't you call a policeman?
2: I didn't have to. I hit one.
1: You what?
2: I hit a policeman.
1: You hit a policeman? Hmm. In uniform?
2: No. I hit him right in the nose.
1: Oh, this is liable to spoil our whole trip to Palm Springs. Did the cop recognize you?
2: Yeah.
1: Could he swear to you?
2: Could he swear to me?
1: Yeah.
2: Yeah, and I swear right back at him.
0: That's what I thought.
2: I said, you David Copperfield, you Tale of Two Cities, you Oliver Twist.
1: Wait a minute. What did you say that for?
2: I was giving him the Dickens.
1: This is a fine thing. Now I have to straighten you out with a policeman. Where is he?
2: He's under the car, too.
1: Oh, my goodness. What are they all doing under the car?
2: Have you looked for an apartment lately?
1: Wait a minute. Here comes Mr. and Mrs. Niles. Better beat it, Costello.
3: Oh, no, you don't. You fat-headed, flabby car-flipping fool. Oh, do you realize you left me out there under the car holding up the rumble seats?
2: What a lion, holding up the rumble sheet. I could spoil the whole network right here, but I won't.
3: Don't stand there like an idiot. What have you got to say?
2: Good morning, Mrs. Niles.
3: Don't good morning me.
2: Good night, Mrs. Niles. That day went fast, didn't it?
1: Costello, why did you leave Mrs. Niles under the back seat of that car?
2: Isn't that where they always keep the crank?
4: Just a minute, you worm. Don't try to wiggle out of this. What about me? Look at my suit. I'm a mess.
2: Without looking at your suit, you're a mess.
4: But look at the spots all over my suit.
2: All right, throw the suit away and wear the spots.
3: Costello, I've had enough. We're going out to get the policeman and sue you for damages.
1: Damages?
2: But Mrs.
1: No, that's mine.
2: Thank you.
1: Damages, but Mrs. Niles, did you get hurt?
3: Did I get hurt?
1: Yeah.
3: I have a big scratch on my crazy bone.
2: Put your hat on and nobody will notice it.
3: Oh, come, Kenneth.
2: Come on, Abbott. Think fast. Think very fast. I gotta get out of here before they come back with a cop.
1: Oh, you can cause more trouble. However, we're going down to Palm Springs to ask Veronica Lake to appear on our next picture.
2: Gee, I hope she will.
1: She will. Now, you wrecked the car we're going to use. What are we going to do?
2: I have it.
1: Well, now we'll have to rent a car.
2: You mean because I wrecked the car, we gotta rent another car?
1: Yes, we'll have to rent it.
2: Okay. Where can we get one?
1: You drive.
2: I beg your pardon?
1: You drive.
2: Me drive?
1: No, you drive.
2: I said I drive.
1: No, you don't drive it. I drive it.
2: Drive what?
1: Hey, you drive.
2: Why should I drive when you want to drive?
1: Now, I am going to drive. Look, Costello, I'm renting a you drive, and I drive it.
2: Then we both drive it.
1: No, we do nothing of the kind. I drive it. When I say you drive, I don't mean you drive. I mean that I drive, although it's a you drive.
2: When you say you drive, you don't mean me drive. You mean you drive because me don't drive.
1: Now you've got it.
2: Now I've got it.
1: Now you've got it.
2: I don't even know what I'm talking about. Look. Hey, Abbott, take it easy. Don't try to get me mixed up.
1: Go ahead.
2: Now look, you go to a place and you rent the car.
1: Yes.
2: You, not me, you are driving the car.
1: Yes.
2: Where am I sitting?
1: You are sitting right next to me.
2: Is there a steering wheel in front of me?
1: No.
2: And you're positive that I am not driving?
1: I'm positive.
2: And you are driving the car?
1: Yes.
2: All right, what kind of a car are you driving?
1: You drive.
2: All I can say is somebody better be driving, brother.
1: No. Look, Costello, I'm trying to explain this. We go and rent a car.
2: Right. Now, where are we going to get it?
1: You drive company.
2: Now I drive company. I thought we were going to Palm Springs alone.
1: You don't understand. It hurts you drive.
2: Well, if it hurts you drive.
1: That's right.
2: That's right. That's this thing is getting worse.
1: No, don't you see? The head of the company's hurts.
2: That's too bad. What hurts him?
1: Nothing. Nothing hurts him. Look, every company has to have a head.
2: Naturally.
1: This company's head hurts.
2: Then let him take a aspirin.
1: Listen, Costello, please listen to me. It hurts. You drive all over the country.
2: If it hurts to drive all over the country, why should I drive to Palm Springs and get hurt?
1: You don't get hurt. It's Hertz Company.
2: Hertz Company. I don't want to hurt nobody.
1: Look, will you listen to me? The man's name is Hertz. He rents cars. You drive. It's you drive all over the country.
2: Not with that OPA, brother.
1: Now, what are you talking about?
2: What do you mean? What am I talking about? I mean, after all, that's why I can't go. OPA.
1: What do you mean, OPA?
2: Well, I only got a puny A car.
1: Oh, get out of here.
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0: Well, Costello, here we are at the Swanky Lone Palm Hotel, right out here in the middle of the desert.
1: Oh, I don't like the desert. It's full of insects.
0: Oh, not at this time of the year.
1: Yeah, but where do all the little bugs go in the wintertime?
2: Search me.
1: No, thanks. I just wanted to find out.
0: Hey, oh, now listen, please. Stop that. Come on, let's get a room.
1: Okay.
0: Oh, clerk.
1: Oh, jerk.
0: I...
3: Just a moment, please. This is a very high-class hotel. I'll have you understand, I'm not a jerk.
1: You're not even a vibration.
0: Costello, will you please act like a gentleman?
1: Okay, kid.
0: Clerk, we'd like a room.
3: Very well. Do you want a room with a bath?
1: What do you think I want to do, follow the arrow?
0: Listen, clerk, we're going to make a very important picture. Please. Costello, will you listen to me? Mr. Clark, we're going to make a very important picture, and we came down here to see Veronica Lake about being our leading lady.
3: Oh, yes, she's stopping here. Every time I see Veronica Lake, I want to kiss her. My mind says no, and my heart says yes.
1: Well, what do you hear from your liver?
3: Well, Mr. Costello, if you'll just sign the register, I'll have the boy show you to your suite.
1: My what?
3: Your suite.
1: You're cute, too. Oh, come on, clerk. Now, what about the room?
3: All right, Mr. Costello. I have a lovely room for you on the 10th floor. Here's the key, 1006.
0: Now, get going.
1: Okay. Hey, clerk, I'd like to leave a call for 12 o'clock.
3: Sorry, we're all out of 12 o'clock calls.
1: Then call me twice at 6.
0: Now, listen, Costello, please. Will you take that key and get up to the 10th floor and into your room?
1: Okay. See you later, Abbott.
0: All right.
1: Hello.
0: Okay. Now, listen, clerk. I want to meet Veronica Lake right away because, you see, every... 10th floor? Wait a minute. There's only one floor in this hotel. You haven't got 10th floor.
3: Oh, good heavens, man. You're right. This is serious. Oh, Mr. Costello, there's no 10th floor. Come right down.
0: Oh. Costello. Speak to me, Costello. Are you all right? What can I do for you?
1: Send the boy up for my bags, will you? Hey, come on now, Abbott. Now, let's get out of this place now. Now, I've never been so humidity in all my life.
0: Humidity?
1: Yes, he humidity'd me.
0: Humidity? Humidity means damn.
1: Then let's get out of this damp hotel.
0: Damn. You can't check out. You just checked in.
1: Oh, it's a gypsy in me.
0: No, never mind. Shut up. You can't leave here. Now, we've got to see Veronica Lake.
1: Okay, but if I stay, I want a room right close to hers.
3: Well, that's easily arranged. Miss Lake is in 104, and I'll put you in 105.
1: Ain't you got nothing closer?
0: Now, look. Never mind, please. Grab the bags and let's get to our room. It's right over there. Now, here's the key. Open the door.
1: Hey, Abbott, look who's in our room.
4: And I'm only 3.5 years old.
0: Matilda, how did you get to Palm Springs? Did you come down here on the Greyhound?
4: No, the Greyhound was full. I came down on a Pekingese. Uncle Louie, I got a job here in Mr. King Charney's Lone Palm Hotel.
1: What's the job, Matilda?
4: I'm chambermaid. I put lace curtains around all the mouse holes in the walls.
1: Lace curtains around all the mice holes? Why do you do that?
4: That attracts a higher class mice.
1: Oh, come on, now get out of here.
0: Now listen, Costello,
1: Hey, Abbott,
0: what?
1: That's Matilda knocking on the door again, just to bother me. I'm going to put her over my knee and paddle her. All right, you asked for it.
5: Ow! Ow! I beg your pardon.
6: I thought you was only 3.5 years old.
0: Costello, it's Veronica Lake.
5: See here, Costello. I came here because the room clerk said you wanted to see me, and this happens. I've never been so humiliated in all my life.
1: You see, Abbott, she said the same word. That she thinks it's a damp hotel, too.
5: Dampness has nothing to do with it. I said humiliate, conjugated from the Latin humilius, humilia, humilium. I humiliate, she humiliates, they humiliate. Now, do you understand?
1: Yes, ma'am. Everybody in the joint is damp.
0: Will you stop that and pay attention to Miss Lake?
5: Yes, Costello. I'll have you know that I studied Latin at my mater's knee.
1: Your whose knee?
5: Mater. Mater means mother and pater means father. Where are your mater and pater?
1: They went to the theater with my braider and sater. I mean, after all,
0: look, Veronica, never mind.
1: See,
0: Costello.
1: I make up all my own jokes.
0: Will you keep quiet, Lou? Please, pay no attention to him, Veronica. The fact is, we came down here to see you about being the leading lady in our next picture.
1: Well, I think that's impossible because I'm down
0: that's
1: here making...
0: That's Miss Slake's line, please.
5: Oh, I beg your pardon. I'm down here making a picture of my own. My director's waiting for me now out on the desert.
1: I'd like to go with you. How do you get out there?
5: On a jackass. Did you ever ride a jackass?
1: No.
5: Then you'd better get on to yourself.
1: That's sort of a very, very snappy remark, ain't it? That's a funny joke. I think I'll try it on Abbott. Hey, Abbott!
0: Now what do you want?
1: Did you ever ride a jackass?
0: No.
1: Then hop on my back. Get off!
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0: 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They're first in the service. They've got what it takes.
2: Here we are, Lou. Here we are on the desert, Costello.
3: All right, come on. Now, you had enough. Get off my back.
2: Oh, pardon me. You know, Costello, you really did give me a good ride.
3: That's right, pal. I did, didn't I?
2: Mm-hmm.
3: Come on, what are you trying to tie me up to the hitching post for?
4: Hey, quiet, you guys. We're shooting a picture. Get that camera over here. All right, you extras. Line up on the right. Hey, Joe, bring that dummy over here.
5: Okay.
3: Put me down! Put me down!
2: Hey, Costello, look at those beautiful extra girls over there. Now, as long as we're here, what do you say we date up a couple for tonight?
3: Oh, no. Not after last night, my friend.
2: What do you mean?
3: We had a couple of girls last night.
2: Well,
3: remember?
2: So, all right.
3: You had the best looking one.
2: So what?
3: Yours had teeth.
2: Now, wait a minute, please. Never mind that. Yours had teeth, too.
3: I'll say she did.
2: Yeah.
3: Mine had so much bridge work, every time I kissed her, I had to pay toll.
2: Nah, never mind that.
3: I mean, after all, come on. And another thing, Abbott.
2: What?
3: We're down here for business.
2: I know
3: forget
2: that.
3: Girls. We've got to get Veronica Lake in our picture.
2: All right, there's a dressing room over there. I'll knock on the door.
6: Oh, it's you boys again. I told you at the hotel that I wouldn't appear in your picture.
2: But, Veronica, you're making a great mistake. We've had a lot of experience in the theater. I was in Tobacco Road.
6: What did you do, empty the ashtrays?
3: Boy, she sure told you, Abbott.
6: Just a minute, Costello. Where did you ever act?
3: Where did I ever act? I played in the way of all flesh.
6: What part did you play?
3: I was one of the meatballs.
6: I didn't recognize you in that.
3: You didn't recognize me, eh? Well, I was wearing a spaghetti toupee.
6: Well, that's the first time you ever used your noodle.
2: Well, I guess it's no use, Costello. Veronica will only make a picture with glamour boys.
3: I'm a glamour boy. Just the other night, Hetty Lamar told me I was her idea of a lover. Then her husband walked in.
2: And what happened?
3: Her idea was carried out.
6: I'll tell you what I'll do, fellows. We're just about to shoot a scene from my picture.
3: That scene is shot. Now what about the next one?
7: Veronica, we're already on the set.
6: Oh, here comes my director. Oh, Cliff, I want you to meet Mr. Costello. Mr. Nazaro, Mr. Costello. Mr. Abbott, Mr. Nazaro. Mr. Costello, Mr. Abbott,
3: it's
6: Mr. Abbott.
3: Getting kind of crowded.
6: Costello.
3: Let's get some more chairs or something, will you? He's it. Quiet.
6: Cliff, can you use these two boys in our picture?
7: Yes, I think so. I need a lover and a stuntman.
2: I'm a lover.
3: I'm stunted. Now, wait a minute, Abbott. You're no lover.
2: Now, what do you mean? When I come on the screen, women sit up and notice me.
3: Oh, yeah? The women who notice you are too old to sit up.
6: Cliff, we're wasting time. Why don't you explain the scene to the boys?
7: All right. Now, boys, this is a very simple scene. The camera catches Veronica and Abbott in an embrace. Costello, you come into the room, and I want you to walk over to Racery, lift up the Catherine, pull in your sailor race, and point her out to Catmoral to separate Merriman.
3: How can Abbott do that to me?
7: You don't stand for it. You grab Veronica in your arms and you say, Veronica, I'm an officer surveillance of my race. And every time that I pull, you'll see a little credit raise. I want you to keep it free so not to vote advice. For the times that I sample the hip and penny quarters, sir, regular type of sailor. Did you get it?
3: Yeah, I mean, you didn't say it.
2: Why don't you pay attention? He's directing you, Lou.
6: Costello, I want you to know that you can't insult my director.
7: Absolutely not. After all, I just told you I want you to go over to Veronica. Pick up the Santa Cruz, not the little castle in the hope of some minor balls. I want you to walk towards her. Put your arms, put that little Santa Cruz, pull it out the same, and treat it sort of face. And I know what I'm saying.
3: You and nobody else!
6: again insulting him. I can't understand you.
3: You can't understand me! Listen to him!
2: What's the matter with you, Costello? Can't you take direction? Mr. Nazaro is a famous director.
7: Yes. You mean to tell me you never saw Gorm with the Samadrons? Or for whom the bells toll the Samadrons get appointed?
3: I never saw them, but I saw Guadalcanal to dip.
7: You mean Guadalcanal dip?
3: Did it? I saw it twice.
2: Will you stop that, please?
6: Let's get back to the scene, Cliff. Mr. Costello was just about to make love to me.
7: All right, Veronica. Now, Costello, listen once more. You fall in love with Veronica and propose to her. I want you to give me that depth of assorted grace when they pace her. And I want you to go over to her and bring out the cast and bring out the Sandra Forbes of the times when you love, not Cary Grant and those other actors' race. I want you to Sandra Forbes and don't you agree with me?
3: Yeah, but what about the children?
2: Ah, listen. He didn't mention any children.
3: But he could have!
7: Now, listen, Veronica, I've got a reputation, and I don't have to stand for this, because if I have to stand and listen to these fellas come and tell me that I've directed formeries, I've made Kentrons, Baldrins, English Celebrities, Carpas, and I've made the parts of the picture, and I'm honored to sell it, and I'll do it, too.
6: And he means every word of it.
7: Look, folks, I realize I lost my head, and there's just thing I'd like, there's just one more thing I'd like to say before I go. Scanner Flanner Center for the summer tournament.
3: Yeah, I'm glad he said that, because he's a nice fellow.
6: Yes, he certainly is, Costello. Just think, after the way you treated him, he was big enough to walk back and say, Scanaflanison out of Stenison.
3: And that means a lot, too.
2: Yes, Lou. What have you got to say?
3: I mean, after all, what can I say? After the fellow was big enough to come back and say, Scanaflanison Stenison.
6: Lou, if you hadn't been so frantic when he came in to Throlin and Clivisade, he wouldn't have been so palustide.
3: Palustide? That's the one thing I didn't do to him, palustide. I mean, what does he want from me?
6: What does he want from you? Why, at this very moment, he might be outside gilfending.
3: No, not gilfending. Oh, Abbott. Abbott, come on. We haven't got a minute to lose.
1: Where are we going?
3: We're going outside and gilfend with him.
2: Get out of here.
0: Abbott and Costello will be back in just a moment.
5: Thanks to the Yanks of the Week. Tonight we salute Cavalry Lieutenant David C. Weber of Piedmont, California, who has been awarded the Congressional Medal of Honor for extraordinary heroism in Sicily. Trapped with a small patrol between a blown-out bridge and four enemy tanks, he ordered his men, armed only with machine guns, to fire. When their ammunition was exhausted, he told his men to seek cover and jump directly in the path of the tanks, firing a Tommy gun at point-blank range, killing the entire crew of the leading tank and enabling his men to hold out until reinforcements came. In your honor, Lieutenant David Weber, the makers of Camels are sending to our soldiers overseas 300,000 Camel cigarettes.
0: Each of the four Camel shows honors a Yank of the Week, sends 300,000 Camel cigarettes overseas, a total of more than 1 million Camels sent free each week. 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Saturday night to Bob Hawke in Thanks to the Yanks. Monday night to Blondie. And, of course, Thursday night, it's Abbott and Costello with their guest, Arthur Treacher. And now here's Abbott and Costello with a final word.
2: Thanks, Ken. Well, Costello, I'm certainly glad to be away from the Lone Palms Hotel in Palm Springs and all that trouble.
3: That's right, Abbott. And I... Come in.
8: Costello, I'm Officer O'Houlihan. You're under arrest for causing personal damage to Mrs. Niles and to her car. I'm taking you to the station house.
3: Oh, yeah? Where's your patrol wagon?
8: The patrol wagon broke down.
3: Then how are we going?
8: You drive.
3: You drive! Not me, brother!
8: Oh, raise a speaking officer, eh? Take that! Now, what have you got to say?
3: It hurts!
9: That's what I've been trying to tell you all day.
3: Tell me what?
9: Hurts you drive.
3: All right!

Tune in next week for another great Abbott and Costello show with our guest, Arthur Treacher. And remember, Camel cigarettes are first in the service. They've got what it takes. Camels stay fresh because they're packed to go around the world. Veronica Lake will soon be seen in the Paramount picture, Hour Before the Dawn. This is Ken Niles wishing you all a very pleasant good night from Hollywood.

0: 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It's the National Joy Smoke. 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

0: in the Scots Brigade. 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

0: Well, it's the dead of night now as we look in on the little town of Weaverville. Nearly 10 p.m., and our young hero Dennis Day is walking home from a movie with his girlfriend, Mildred Anderson. The picture they've just seen has evidently affected Mildred a great deal, for only now, as they near the Anderson boarding house, does she break the silence she's maintained since they left the theater.
1: You know something, Dennis? I've been thinking.
2: I know, Mildred. I've been watching you and admiring.
1: With that picture we just saw, The Best Years of Our Lives, why, that could be the story of us, Dennis, of your life and mine.
2: It could?
1: Oh, isn't the problem Dana Andrews had the same as yours? Didn't he come home from the war and have to take a job as a soda jerk just like you?
2: Yeah, but he can always earn $3,000 a week on the side as an actor.

0: across a point.
1: Oh.
0: After Dana Andrews was married, he fell in love with Frederick March's daughter. The same thing might happen to you.
1: How could it? I don't even know Frederick March's daughter.
0: What I'm trying to say is, you might meet someone you like better than me after it's too late.
1: Oh, never.
0: Well, how do you know? Look, tonight as we sat watching that movie, you held my hand, didn't you?
1: I couldn't help it. Your perfume inflamed me.
0: All right. But have you ever sat in a darkened theater balcony with anyone else?
1: Sure.
0: And did you hold hands then?
1: No.
0: Why not?
1: He was a fella.
0: Dennis, tell me the truth. How many girls have you ever gone out with?
1: You mean altogether, counting you?
0: Yes.
1: One.
0: There, you see? That's the point I've been trying to make. You can't be sure you're really, truly in love with me because you've never had an opportunity to test your love.
1: But I don't have to test it. I'm sure of it.
0: You can't be until you take out other girls, too.
1: Well, I don't want to take out other girls, too, Mildred. It wouldn't be fair to you.
0: Why not?
1: Well, gee, you've got enough expenses now.
0: Well, it might be worth it to make certain.
1: No, Mildred. Other girls don't interest me in any way. I don't interest them.
0: Are you sure? Have you ever tried to meet another girl?
1: Well, I once dropped my handkerchief in front of one on the street.
0: Well, what happened?
1: She picked it up and blew my nose. I guess I'm just not easy to love.
0: Other girls don't know you like I do, Dennis. Someday that wonderful personality that's deep down inside of you will come bursting out and every woman in town will fight to get you.
1: Gee, I hope you'll hide me till I get it back inside again.
0: Oh, I will.
1: Well, here we are at the house.
0: Yes. Maybe we better say goodnight out here, Dennis. The folks are sleeping.
1: All right. Mildred, That perfume you're wearing, it's... Mildred, could I... I mean, would you?
0: Yes, Dennis.
1: Would you shake hands goodnight with me?
0: Yes, Dennis. Good night.
1: Good night, Mildred. Chum.

0: Good morning, Willoughby's drugstore. Oh, yes, Mrs. Willoughby. Huh? No, he isn't in yet. Oh, yes, ma'am. I'll have him call you the minute he gets here. Yes, ma'am. Goodbye.
1: Morning, Dennis.
0: Morning, Mr. Willoughby. Your wife just... Say, how come you're wearing hip boots and fishing clothes and got those two poles on your shoulder?
1: Guess.
0: You're going fishing?
1: Good boy. Very first try.
0: Oh, anyone could have done it. Your wife wants you to call her right away, Mr. Willoughby. She says it's very important.
1: I kind of thought she'd be calling. That's why I'm going fishing. And I've already left, Dennis. Do you understand?
0: Yes, sir. Trouble on the home front?
1: Plenty. My lodge had a banquet and meeting last night. The Bald Eagle's Nest 53. And I got home at 4 a.m. My wife didn't care particularly for the way I walked through our front door.
0: No?
1: No. She thinks I should have opened it first.
0: Gosh.
1: And that isn't all. Imagine what she'll say when she learns that we had a line of chorus girls to entertain us at the party. Women, Dennis.
0: Yeah, I know. Chorus girls always are.
1: You're so right. And if memory serves, I got rather friendly with one of the dear creatures in a perfectly harmless way, of course.
0: Oh, your wife wouldn't mind that. The average woman wants her man to test his love for her.
1: Oh, really? Well, my wife happens to be well below average.
0: I guess I'm luckier than you that way.
1: Undoubtedly. Now, if you'll run to the back of the store and make me up a few liverwurst sandwiches to take along, I'll be on my way.
0: Yes, sir. I'll have them right away for you, Mr. Willoughby.
1: Oh, my head. Why do I do these things?
2: Hello, little bald eagle.
3: Eep!
2: Remember me from last night, little old Dixie with the cute little Trixie?
1: Yes, indeed. How are you, friend?
2: Friend? That isn't what you called me last night.
1: All right. Snuggle poo.

0: Remember you told me to look you up sometime? Well, here I am.
1: Oh. Did I say that?
0: Uh-huh. A friend of mine snapped a picture at the party last night. I thought you might like to see it. Or, perhaps your wife would.
1: Picture? A group picture.
0: Just you and me, sugar.
1: Why, that's a small group, isn't it? Were we close together?
0: I was sitting on your lap.
1: That's fairly close together.
0: Isn't it? It's such a nice picture, I want you to have it. That is...
1: If I pay for it.
0: Oh, you're a quick one. And after all, what's $50 to a man like you?
1: $50?
0: Only a big drugstore and all.
1: No, no, wait a minute. I lied to you. I don't own the store at all.
0: Huh?
1: And I just work here. The real boss is... Say, if I put you next to a real sucker, will you give me that picture?
0: Who is he?
1: The head of the whole drug chain. Why, $50 is dirt with a guy like that. He's good for thousands. His name is Dennis Day. And he's right here in the store now.
0: Oh, a big tycoon, huh?
1: Yeah. Now, give me the picture.
0: Well, okay. But this guy better be all you say, sugar.
1: Oh, he is. Only don't be surprised if he seems a little puzzled or bewildered at first. He puts on a dopey act to fool people.
0: Oh, that's okay, honey. I prefer him dopey. I picked you out, didn't I?
1: Yes. Well, I hear him coming. I better get out of here. Hey, good luck.
2: Here's your sandwiches all ready for you, Mr. Why, where's Mr. Willoughby?
0: Who cares when there's a great, big, gorgeous hunk of stuff like you around? Love Bungle.
2: Who? Me?
0: Are you a dreamboat? Come here, you beautiful stick of dynamite.
2: Who? Me?
0: I'll say you really send me Dream Man.
2: Who? I?
0: Oh, now, beautiful. Is that all you can say to a girl? You can be nice. Come on. Try.
2: Would you care for a liverwurst sandwich?
0: Baby, can't you see this thing is too big for either of us? You're not going to fight it, are you?
2: I don't know. Am I mad at it?
0: Doll face, don't you know what's happened?
2: I think I do. My personality's burst out.
0: I'll say it has.
2: I was warned that someday it would. You desire me, huh?
0: Can't live without you, gorgeous.
2: But I love another. At least I think I do. Say, this may be my chance to find out. Would you care to take part in a very interesting scientific test?
0: Well, if it's with you, yes. I want you for my own darling for always and always.
2: Be careful. This may be mere infatuation on your part, although I doubt it.
0: No. It's the real thing. I know it is. What do you feel for me, dearest?
2: Amazement.
0: Is that all? I'm not so hard to take, Dreamboat. Look me over carefully.
2: You are kind of pretty.
0: How about my figure, lover boy?
2: It's quite female.
0: Thank you. Now, what's this test you're talking about?
2: Well, could you be at the Anderson boarding house around 8 tonight? We'll spend the evening just the way Mildred and I always do, listening to the radio. I'll know after that whether I love you or her.
0: Is that all you and this Mildred do when you're home alone? Listen to the radio?
2: Sure. When her folks are out, we can turn on any program we want to.
0: Well, I thought you and I might do something a little more exciting tonight, like playing games.
2: Okay. I'll have the Parcheesi board all set up.
0: Well, it's a date. And now can I use your phone, sweet stuff?
2: Oh, sure. There's one in the back of the store.
0: Thanks. I'll find it. Sam, this is Dixie. Listen, I got the prize sucker of all time.
3: Willoughby?
0: Better. A rich kid that's never been kissed or taken. Tonight he gets both.
3: We pull silly old banshee game, huh?
0: Right. I'll have in my arms at the Anderson boarding house on Elm. At 8:25, you rush in as the angry husband. We'll shake him down for every cent he's got.
3: Great, kid, great. I'll be there at 8:25 on the dock. Bye-bye.
2: Did you get your party okay?
0: Oh, yes. I told my old gray-haired mother I'd be home a little late. Well, till tonight, brown eyes, you and I, all alone.
2: Gee, say, I don't even know your name.
0: It's Dixie, honey. And after tonight, you'll remember it for a long, long time. Good night, you beautiful hunk of...
2: Gosh, Mildred may be right. These may be the best years of my life. Hello? Yes, Mrs. Willoughby. No, ma'am. He left for the mountains 10 minutes ago. Ma'am? No, he left for the mountains 10 minutes ago to go fishing and he hasn't come back yet. What? Ooh, what you said. Huh? Oh, in case he calls, you'll be at Mrs. Anderson's house? Okay, Mrs. Willoughby, I'll tell him. Bye, Mrs. Willoughby. Gee, was she mad. I'm going to wash out my ears with soap.

0: my husband? Why, Grace Willoughby, what on earth do you want with Herbert?
1: Remember the Bon Ton department store contest?
0: Yes.
1: Well, a refrigerator was the prize for the best 25 words from a husband and wife on why I shop at the Bon Ton. Well, I won. They notified me this morning.
0: Oh, how wonderful. What did you send in?
1: Well, I couldn't seem to think of anything brilliant, so I just wrote, if we win, we will pay our bill. They seem to like it.
0: Well, what's Herbert got to do with all this?
1: Well, the Bon Ton wants a picture of the winning husband and wife. No picture, no refrigerator. And where's my husband? Off fishing.
0: Well, can't they wait till he gets home?
1: The photographer's coming tonight so they can get out the publicity tomorrow. That's why I need Herbert.
0: But everyone at the Bon Ton knows Herbert, and they'll... Wait a minute. How about Dennis Day?
1: Dennis Day? Who'd believe I'm married to him? Besides, he'd blab it all over town.
0: Well, don't tell him what the picture's for. Flatter him into having it taken with you.
1: Flatter him?
0: Yes. You stay to dinner and tell the photographer to come over here right afterwards. And if he walks in and finds Dennis with his arms around you, he'll believe you two are married.
1: Well, I'll try it, but it's an awful thing to go through just to keep food cold.

0: Mr. Anderson, would you say I have a lure?
1: A lure, Dennis?
0: Yes, for one of the opposite sex. For instance, say a woman.
1: Well, you do look rather ravishing in your new Mickey Mouse sweatshirt. Why do you ask?
0: Well, last night, Mildred told me other women would go for me, and today, in the store, one did. And tonight at dinner, Mrs. Willoughby kept staring at me so strangely.
1: Maybe there's something irresistible about the way you chew.
0: I don't think that's it.
1: Oh, no? Well, what then?
0: I'm afraid I'm a femme fatale.
1: I doubt if you're the type, Dennis. However,
2: there you are, Dennis. Herbert, we'll go upstairs. I believe Mrs. Willoughby wants to be alone with Dennis.
0: See, Mr. Anderson, you better stay.
1: You're right, Dennis. I'm staying.
2: Herbert?
1: So long, Dennis. I'm leaving.
2: Come along, Herbert.
1: Lead the way, oh dream eternal.
3: Well, here we are, all alone. I guess you know that I like you a great deal, Dennis.
0: Well, here we go again.
3: Oh, but I do.
0: But you shouldn't, Mrs. Willoughby. You've got to fight it.
3: Fight it?
0: You're a married woman. You promised to love, honor, and cherish Mr. Willoughby. Start cherishing.
3: Why, Dennis, you seem to be under a false impression. I don't feel about you in that way at all.
0: You mean you're not in love with me?
3: No.
0: Is that possible?
3: It is. I think of you only as a very dear friend.
0: Well, what do you know?
3: And I hoped you felt the same way toward me, Dennis, because there's a little favor you could do for me, if you would.
0: Oh, sure, gladly.
3: Well, I want to have our pictures snapped together for sentimental reasons.
0: Okay, you get a picture of you and I'll get one of me and we'll snap them together.
3: I mean, I'd like a picture of the two of us taken together.
0: Oh, well, I guess that can be arranged.
3: Oh, good. You have no idea how worried...
0: Oh, someone at the door.
3: Don't get up. I know who it is. It's someone I've been expecting. Put your arms around me, quick.
0: Huh?
3: I said, put your arms around me.
0: Mrs. Willoughby, I'm getting that false impression again.
3: Dennis, will you stop arguing and kiss me?
0: Kiss you?
3: Yes. Put your lips to mine and yell, come in.
0: It won't come out very clear.
3: Oh, well, for goodness sakes. All right, I'll answer it.
4: Hello, I'm from the Bonton department store. Mrs. Willoughby told me to come to this address and take a picture, that right?
3: Yes. Yes. My husband's in the next room. Will you follow me, please? Dennis, this gentleman is a photographer.
0: Oh, you sure are a woman of action. Well, I'm ready.
4: You, huh? I thought you'd be a much older man.
0: Me? Oh, no, I've never been any older than this.
3: Would you make this just as fast as you can, please? We haven't got much time.
4: Yes, ma'am, I'm all set. Put your arms around this, sir, and hold her as close as possible.
0: But isn't that kind of intimate?
4: Sure, that's the idea.
0: But suppose my girlfriend sees it. What'll she think?
3: Well, Dennis, we won't worry about that.
4: Say, you're really broad-minded, lady.
3: Please, let's just get on with the picture. We don't have very much...
0: Oh, come in.
5: Dennis, darling.
0: Dixie.
5: Am I late?
4: Who's she?
0: Another girlfriend of mine, a different one.
4: Why ain't my family like this?
5: Dream boy, let's get rid of all these characters and listen to that radio.
3: Well, I like that.
5: Who's this old moose, gorgeous?
0: Dixie, please. This old moose happens to be my boss's wife.
5: Well, just take me in your arms, honey, and tell her to beat it.
3: Why, how dare you? I need Dennis, and I want him.
5: He's mine. I saw him first.
3: You did no such thing. I've known him for months.
5: Well, I won't give him up.
0: Gee, I'll never go out in public again without a mask on.
3: Dennis, tell this woman that you're mine.
5: Dennis, tell her you're mine.
0: I belong to all women, everywhere.
3: Intelligent boy like this want with a woman like you, anyway?
5: All I know is he's gorgeous, and I want him.
3: Well, he's much too fine a person to be fought over like this.
0: Yeah, I'm too fine a...
3: You shut up.
0: Excuse me.
4: That's kind of interesting, you know.

0: that's final.
1: Nor will I, and I mean every word of it.
2: What is all this noise I've been hearing?
1: Dennisy, come here.
3: I'm sorry, Mrs. Anderson, but you'll have to wait your turn.
1: Dennis!
3: Mildred.
4: Hey, Bud, you're going to get in trouble. You got a monopoly.
1: What does all this mean, Dennis?
3: Mildred, it isn't my fault, honest. I've inflamed the mad desires of two women, and they can't control themselves.
1: Dennis, you mean you...
4: We should have sold tickets.
0: Well, oh, my gosh, it must be Sam.
5: Your homewrecker. So I find you in a lonely rendezvous with
6: two men and four women?
0: Don't you tell we're out of luck. Let's get out of here.
6: Well, say, come on.
4: I'm leaving, too. I should figure who's married to who in this setup.
1: Well, there goes my refrigerator, thanks to Dennis Day.
3: Me? Mrs. Willoughby, what...
1: I shall speak to my husband about you, young man. Good night.
3: Mrs. Anderson, what did she...
2: Don't bother me. I'm going to bed.
3: Mildred, what are they all...
1: Oh, women. Oh, you beast. You cat. I never want to see you again.
3: Mildred, I... Oh, gosh. Well, I might as well go to bed, too. In fact, there's nothing else I can do. I think my personality went in again.

0: Dennis Day will be back in just a moment with a song. But first, here's a fact worth knowing. Colgate Dental Cream cleans your breath while it cleans your teeth. And that's important, as our Colgate players are going to demonstrate for you. Our curtain goes up on a young man who has just had a door slammed in his face and who is now getting similar rough treatment from none other than Dan Cupid.
1: Well, no use hanging around a door that's been slammed in your face, bud. No use me hanging around either.
2: Oh, wait a sec, Dan. Give me the pitch.
1: Your girl gave you that when she slammed the door in your face, pal. Your language of love, bud, she said scram.
2: But how come both you and Mary drop me like a hot potato? Come on, Cupid, give.
1: Okay, Careless, here it is. 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Because you ought to have a serious talk with your dentist.
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0: Listen, do you hear them? Do you hear the bells?
1: Bells? I don't hear any bells, mister.
0: But I tell you, they're ringing.
1: Look, mister, the heat's got you. Oh, you're in the middle of the desert right now. There ain't any bells within 100 miles of here.
0: But there must be. There has to be. Murderer. No. No. No, no.

Midnight, the witching hour when the night is darkest, our fears the strongest, and our strength at its lowest ebb. Midnight, when the graves gape open and death strikes. How? You'll learn the answer in just a minute in Death Tolls a Requiem.

0: And now, Murder at Midnight. 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
1: I came into the room and quietly closed the door behind me. It was a room ready and waiting for death. The curtains were drawn, blotting out the bright afternoon sunlight. The air was hot and stifling. The silence oppressive and unearthly. I stared down at the face of the old man in the bed. The old man I hated. His eyes were closed, two sunken shadows against the white wrinkled skin. His waxen hands hung limply over the coverlet. For 3 days he'd lingered while I'd waited for him to die. Now for a moment I thought... But no, his pale lips moved. How are you feeling, Father?
2: I'm not long to go, my son. Not long. It's only the bells that keep me alive.
1: The bells?
2: Yes, over there in the tower. I lie here and wait to hear them. They seem to rally me. I live for the sound of them, Father.
1: Yes, Father?
2: What time is it?
1: 2 o'clock.
2: 2 o'clock. Peter must be there now. There in the tower, pulling on the ropes, starting them swinging. The Pedwick bells, Arthur. There they are, my son. Listen to them. Your inheritance. Listen to them ring. Oh, what music they make. What beautiful, vibrant music. They give me the strength, the will to live a little longer.
1: How I hated him, this sentimental old fool, my father. He'd spent $500,000 to bring those bells over from Pedwick, England, the place of his birth. And with them he'd brought the bell tower, brick by brick, and the English bell ringer, Peter Griggs. $500,000, my inheritance, hung in that bell tower. There was no money left, nothing. My father had lost everything, left me nothing. Nothing but those accursed bells. Ding dong, ding dong. They seemed to mock me, taunt me, jeer at me. I hated the very sound of them. But the old fool in the bed babbled on.
2: Oh, my son, those bells bring back the past to me. When I was a boy in Pedwick, I heard them toll out the hour, every hour. I married your mother to the sound of those blessed bells. And I buried her to the sound of them.
1: Stop! Stop raving about those bells! Stop it!
2: There's evil in your face. Evil!
1: You cheated me out of my inheritance, left me penniless. You cheated me, do you hear? Listen to the bells. Yes, they know. Can't you hear them jeering at me, mocking at me? You're penniless, they're saying. Penniless. Penniless. Die, you old fool. Die. 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You bought those bells, now let them...

0: bells stopped finally. My father lay there, dead. I turned from his white, still face and half-walked, half-stumbled toward the bell tower across the grounds of our estate. Something stronger than myself drew me to it. I entered the tower and stared up into the gloomy belfry. Yes, there they were, the bells, gleaming dimly in the half-light, their bronze mouths yawning down at me. And then as I stared up at them, I heard a step behind me. Who's there?
1: Why, tis only me, Mr. Brook. Tis only Peter.
0: Oh, I didn't see you standing there in the shadow.
1: So you've come in to look at my little brood, eh? You've come to admire my three children.
0: Yes.
1: Ah, Mr. Brook, in all the world, there are no finer bells than my wee babies. 'Twas none other than Christopher Hodson himself who cast them in the 17th century. Aye, the master himself. My father rung them, and his father before him, and his father before him.
0: And these... these are the bells my father paid $500,000 for.
1: Aye, and he got them cheap, sir. These are historic bells, known to all of England. And the folk of old Pedwick parted with them hard. They gave them as a gift, you might say. Your father gave the town an orphan asylum and a hospital. And now he has the bells.
0: And now they'll hang up there. Forever.
1: Aye, and tis well, for they're in good hands. Your father is of old Pedwick, sir, and like me, he loves the bells and knows what they say when they talk.
0: Peter, I... my father will never hear the bells again.
1: Eh, what do you mean by that, sir?
0: He died 15 minutes ago.
1: Huh? Oh, Mr. Brook, he dead?
0: Yes.
1: Dust we are, and to dust we shall return. So it is written, and so shall it be. Oh, he was a fine man, sir.
0: Thank you, Peter.
1: Both me and my children up there, we'll miss him. Aye, we'll miss him so. Oh, little Davy, Big George. Oh, my beautiful Betty, my pretty hussy. You hear? The master is dead.
0: You call the bells by names? You talk to them?
1: I like a father to his children, and they talk to me.
0: They talk to you. The bells talk to you.
1: Aye, why not? They have tongues, and they have hearts and souls. Come, my babies. The good master is dead. Come, little Davy. Cry the sad tidings. Come, Big George, awake. Cry, you want part of. Weep, my winsome Betty. Weep, girl. Weep. The master is dead. Sing. Sing a sad song, my lady one. My beloved one. Higher. And higher. Weep. Weep, my babies. Pour out your tears. Cry out to the countryside. The master is dead.
0: I watched him, fascinated, as he pulled one rope, then another, and worked another bell by means of his foot thrust through a loop in a third rope. The bells rang and clanged, throbbed and echoed, beat against my brain in jangling tones and overtones. I looked up at them as they swayed, and their mouths seemed to accuse me of my father's death. I couldn't stand it. I couldn't stand it any longer. I turned and ran from the bell tower. After my father's funeral, I dropped in at the office of Frederick Denny, my father's attorney and executor of what was left of the estate. There were certain things I wanted to discuss.
2: So you want to tear down the Brook Memorial Tower and sell the bells?
0: Yes, Mr. Denny. From what my father told me, they have considerable value.
2: Yes, Arthur, they do. Their intrinsic value, aside from their worth as historic relics and antiques, runs into hundreds of thousands. I've already had two offers of purchase.
0: You have?
2: Yes. One from a university, one from a museum.
0: Good.
2: However, the bells are not for sale.
0: What? Mr. Denny, you know the condition of the estate. Why,
3: Why, I'm penniless. Dad left me nothing. Nothing. Unless I can realize something from the bells.
2: I'm sorry, Arthur, but the terms of your father's will are quite specific.
3: Then I'll break the will. I'm my father's rightful heir, and whatever I can sell those bells for belongs to me.
2: I'm sorry, my boy. I drew up this will myself, and I can assure you it's airtight.
3: There was nothing I could do. Nothing. I was beaten, and I knew it. And day after day, night after night, every hour on the hour, I heard those blasted bells. Ding dong, ding dong. They mocked me, taunted me, jeered at me, laughed at me.
4: You've been cheated, Arthur Brooke. You've been cheated, Arthur Brooke.
3: They seem to talk to me. They talked to Peter the bell ringer, and now they talk to me. Mocked me, every hour on the hour. Oh, I hated them, cursed them, blocked my ears against them, but they kept on ringing and ringing and ringing until I thought I'd go mad. Finally, I could stand it no longer. I had to silence those hateful bells once and for all. I had to still their cursed tongues forever. That night late, I went to the bell tower, fevered, in a kind of frenzy, determined to blot out their voices somehow. I entered the bell tower. Peter was there, ringing the bells. Peter!
5: Mr. Brooke.
3: Stop ringing those bells. Stop it, I say.
5: Huh? Stop the bells?
3: Yes, now. Now, do you hear?
5: No. No, I will not. There's evil in your face. You don't like the bells like your father. You hate my little children. You mean them harm.
3: I told you to stop those bells. I'll make you stop.
5: Mr. Brooke, what are you doing? No, no. No. My throat. You choked me.
3: You'll never ring those cursed bells again.

0: It was quiet now. Quiet. The bells were still. The awful pressure in my head went away. It had been easy to strangle Peter. His foot had caught in the pedal noose of the bell rope. And he never had a chance. Now I had to make it look like an accident, like suicide. I picked the bell ringer up, tied one end of the bell ropes around his neck, and gave him a long push. Back and forth. Back and forth. He swung in the bell tower like a grotesque pendulum, the rope creaking under his weight.
1: Well, little Davy up there, Big George, Pretty Betty, why don't you talk now, eh? Why don't you talk now?
2: A man going mad with the sound of the bells, shaking his fist and laughing at his bronze torturers as he stops them from striking 12 for...
3: Murder!

0: And now, here is Arthur Brooke again, continuing his story.
1: There was an investigation of Peter's death. The county medical examiner and I went to the bell tower and looked at the bell rope on which Peter's body had been found hanging.
2: The way I see it, Mr. Brooke, it's a clear case of suicide. The deceased fastened this rope around his neck, climbed up on the belfry ladder, and flung himself out into space.
1: Yes, yes, Mr. Holcomb, it looks as though he did just that.
2: Mr. Brooke, there's one question I want to ask you.
1: Me? What is it?
2: Well, a man usually doesn't commit suicide unless he has a motive. Did you notice anything peculiar about this bell ringer's behavior before this happened?
1: Why, no, nothing except that he was deeply depressed when my father died. You see, my father loved the bells as much as Peter did, and...
2: That might account for it. But I understand this English bell ringer was rather a queer duck anyway.
1: What's that?
2: What?
1: Mr. Holcomb, the bells! They're ringing! How can they?
2: Take it easy, Mr. Brooke, take it easy. The tower door is open and wind just came through. Made the bells tinkle a little.
1: Oh, yes, of course. It was the wind. I'm sorry.
2: Well, that's all right, Mr. Brooke. After what you've been through, I don't blame you for being jumpy.
1: Finally, the verdict was official. Suicide. And for 2 weeks, the bell tower was closed and the bells silent. It was then that I had an idea. I went straight to the executor of my father's estate, Mr. Denny, and told him what was in my mind.
3: Arthur, I'm sorry, but what you ask is impossible. We can't take those bells down.
1: But, Mr. Denny, you've read the papers. This bell ringer's suicide has made a mockery out of the tower. All the cheap publicity in the newspapers, the sensationalism, the people coming to stare at the bells, why, I feel that my father's memory is being desecrated.
3: I know, Arthur. The whole thing's been very unfortunate, but we cannot let you tear down the tower and sell the bells, as you know.
1: Yes, I know. The will, my father's will.
3: Precisely. And his last wish must be respected.
1: Very well, let the bells stay. But for the love of heaven, Mr. Denny, can they remain silent? Must they ring any more to remind everyone in town of the tragedy?
3: Your father specified that they must be rung on the hour, every hour, just as they did in England. And that's the way it'll have to be, Arthur. We're already negotiating for a new bell ringer.
1: Mr. Denny, listen. Listen, do you hear them?
3: Hear what?
1: Bells.
3: Bells?
1: Yes, can't you hear them? Can't you hear them? You must hear them, Mr. Denny, you must.
3: Oh, yes, I do now, very faintly. Your sense of hearing, Arthur, is remarkably acute. Those bells are from the next town, Silver Valley. Sometimes you can hear them here when the wind's right.
1: Oh, why don't they stop? Why don't they stop talking?
3: Talking? Bells talking? What do you mean?
1: Oh, nothing.
3: Look here, Arthur, something's wrong. You're on edge, ill. Why don't you go away for a good long rest, say a month or so? It'd do you good.
1: Go away? Yes. Yes, why not? Rest. That's what I need. Rest and quiet. Away from the bells. It was a quaint little inn I knew in the mountains, 100 miles away. The food was good, and a golf course nearby, and, well, I made reservations. For a week, I ate, slept, played golf, rested. And then one afternoon, I was in the lobby of the inn, chatting with the proprietor.
4: Enjoyed your stay here, Mr. Brooke?
1: Oh, yes, Frank. Fine.
4: Well, you've been lucky in the weather. I never did see such nice weather. Well,
1: Frank, what's that?
4: What's what?
1: Do you hear? Bells.
4: Bells? Of course I do. From the church at Greenville, 2 miles away.
1: But why are they ringing?
4: Well, Mr. Brooke, what's come over you? It's Sunday, and that's...
1: Frank! Frank, I'm checking out.
4: Checking out? Now? But, Miss Brooke, you made reservations for a month.
1: I'm leaving now, do you hear? Right away, just as soon as I can get my bags packed. The bells. I had to get away from the bells. That was it. That was all I needed. I remembered a place when I was a boy. An island off the seacoast. There was an old fisherman there, a friend of mine, and I knew he'd put me up. The place was miles from anything, from the mainland, from bells. I took a train, chartered a small boat, and spent 3 quiet days there. Then, on the 4th day, as we were surf casting for striped bass.
3: All right, Mr. Brooke, let's see you cast way out into the surf.
5: Nice long one, that was. Now, if a striper just hooks onto that bait of yours, why, you're going to... Well, what is it, Mr. Brooke?
1: I hear bells.
5: Bells? Why, sure you do. The Coast Guard's testing a new bellboy out on those reefs over there. Oh, what's wrong, Mr. Brooke? You're as white as a sheet.
1: I've got to get away from here. I've got to get away. Bells, bells, bells. Everywhere I went, they pursued me, ringing their accusations in my ears. I left the island, got into my car, drove. I didn't know where I was going. I didn't care. I just had to get away from those bells. And then, some days later, I was driving through a desert area in the southwest. I was deep in the desert, reeling off mile after mile on the highway, when suddenly from far off I heard bells. I set my teeth, gripped the steering wheel tight. Enough was enough. I'd fight them now. Fight them to the bitter end. I wouldn't let the master be tearing me apart, drive me mad. No! I had to beat them, and I'd do it now. I drove on and on and on, and the bells followed me. They must come from a train running parallel to the highway somewhere over the rim of the desert. Yes, it must be a train. It couldn't be anything else. Mile after mile I drove, and mile after mile the bells followed me. I began to wonder, when would the tracks cross the highway? Tracks always crossed highways somewhere. They just didn't run parallel indefinitely. And then off ahead, I saw some trucks and men. It was a construction crew fixing the road. I stopped the car and hailed the foreman.
2: What is it, mister?
1: Doesn't the train cross the highway somewhere up ahead?
2: Train? What train? There's no railroad in this area of the desert.
1: But there must be. I hear train bells.
2: Bells? I don't hear any bells, mister.
1: But I tell you, they're ringing.
2: Look, mister, you must have sunstroke or something. There ain't no train within 100 miles of here.
1: But there
2: no
1: must
2: bells
1: be.
2: Bells either.
1: There must be. There has to be. No. Now I knew what I had to do. I had to go back to the estate, back to the Brooke Memorial Tower, and destroy the accursed bells I'd inherited. I had to close their bronze mouths, pull out their wagging tongues, smash their glittering faces. They had possession of me. They were driving me out of my mind. I had to free myself of them once and for all. Only then would I be at peace. I headed for home. And every mile, every hour, the bells pursued me, ringing in my ears day and night, pounding and relentless. Back at the estate, I went into the gardener's tool house, picked out a heavy sledgehammer, headed toward the bell tower. A car was just coming up the driveway. It looked like Denny's, but I paid no attention. I ran into the bell tower and climbed the ladder into the belfry. Now was the time. There were the bells leering at me, grinning at me. I'd smash them now and forever. I lifted the sledgehammer and brought it down to the first bell. I'll smash it a bit. Why don't you break? Why don't you break?
6: Arthur! Arthur! What are you doing up there in the belfry?
1: I'll smash them! I'll break them into a thousand pieces! It's the last thing I do!
6: Arthur! You've gone mad! Stop it, I say! Stop it!
1: Why don't they stop ringing? Why don't they stop?

0: Dr. Williams, I must compliment you on this mental institution of yours. It's run very efficiently. One of the finest in the state.
1: Thank you, Professor.
0: Oh, and by the way, it must be close to midnight. I didn't expect to stay here this late, but it was so interesting. And what is the time, anyway?
1: Well, I don't have a watch on me, Professor, but... just a second. Listen.
2: The bells! There they go again! There they go! Can't you hear them? Stop them! Stop them!
1: Ah, the time now, Professor Alvin, is exactly midnight.
0: How do you know that, Doctor?
1: That patient you just heard, Professor, the one who just cried aloud, is a very remarkable case. A human timepiece. He has no watch, of course, but every hour on the hour, he hears bells.
0: He hears bells every hour on the hour?
1: Precisely, Professor Alvin. And he's never more than a second or two out of the way.
3: And so a man lies on a bed in a padded cell and hears the bells ringing, ringing, every hour on the hour. Just as he once heard the real bells strike 12 for...
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program, Suspense. From Hollywood tonight, we bring you the noted British actor, Mr. Edmund Gwenn, the star of an unusual murder study by his distinguished compatriot, Miss Dorothy Sayers. The story called The Fountain Plays is tonight's tale of suspense. Currently appearing in the Metro-Goldwyn-Mayer Technicolor production, Lassie Come Home, following such successes as Foreign Correspondent and the stage plays The Wookiee and The Three Sisters. It is Mr. Gwen's particular pleasure to embody on the stage and the screen the eternal middle-class Englishman, the common man of Britain, and proud of it. The character Mr. Gwen portrays in our play tonight, Mr. Archibald Spiller, conservative John Bull that he may be, has lately had a bit of luck. Mr. Spiller lives on a little country estate with a cook and a manservant, and in the garden, yes, a fountain. Of all these little luxuries, it is the fountain which pleases him the most. An interesting sort of hobby for such a man, a fountain. Perhaps more interesting than even Mr. Spiller himself realized at the beginning of that memorable evening. These events were really quite unusual, and with their publication, and with the performance of Mr. Edmund Gwenn as Archie Spiller, we again hope to keep you in suspense. The Fountain Plays.

0: Now then, Mr. Spiller, what about you?
1: Now, have a care for the fountain, Sam. Get wet if you stand too close.
0: Fountain? You and your blasted fountain. Wasting your money on a doodad.
1: Oh, unexpensive, Sam. It's very ingenious, really. Uses the same water over and over again, you see?
0: Don't try and put me off. What about it?
1: Well, I told you, I'd talk to you about it later this evening.
0: Later, later. Well, I want to talk about it now. I want a straight answer to my question.
1: I've given you an answer.
0: You've given me nothing but bluff and bluster. Do I get it or don't I? That's what I want to know. And if
1: don't... Please, please, my guests are arriving. I'll talk to you tonight.
0: You'd better talk straight, too. It'll be your last chance, Miller.
1: Hello! Hello there, everybody. You're just in time for a cocktail. Come in, come in.
2: I said we'd find you here, Daddy. I hope we're not interrupting.
1: Not, certainly not. You know Mr. Gooch, don't you, my dear?
2: Of course.
1: And this is my neighbor, Mrs. Digby, Mr. Gooch.
2: How do you do, Mr. Gooch?
1: And Ronald Proudfoot, my daughter's fiancé.
3: How do you do, sir?
0: How do you do?
1: Do help yourselves, everybody. You'll find all the fixings right there on the stone settee. Betty, you play hostess, will you, dear?
2: All right,
0: I'll take mine neat.
1: I'm just showing Mr. Gooch the wonders of my little fountain.
2: Oh, Daddy, you do make such a fuss over that fountain.
1: Oh, well, even so, I always say that there's nothing quite like a bit of ornamental water to set a place off.
3: Sort of like the Versailles Gardens, what?
2: Oh, it's really lovely, Mr. Spiller. And so secluded with the rhododendrons and the lilac hedge all around.
1: Ah, you like that, eh? You know, I was thinking of cutting out some of these lilacs.
2: Oh, I wouldn't.
1: Well, to make a vista, so to speak. You can't even see it from the house with these bushes on all four sides.
2: Well, now, perhaps that might add something.
1: But if you like the lilacs, Mrs. Digby, the lilacs shall stay.
2: Oh, Mr. Spiller. I'm no authority, I'm sure.
0: Well, if you want an authority, I'd say it's a mess. Plaster, backstop and all. A mess, see?
1: A mess?
0: Yes, a mess.
2: Oh, maybe Mr. Gooch means the way the backstop arches up above the stray. It rather overshadows it.
1: Oh, I have to have that, you know, my dear. Prevailing winds from the south. Blows the jet of water right out onto the grass. If it weren't for that backstop, I'd have a regular swamp over there. Wasteful, too.
2: Well, I'm glad I know that.
0: You always were a fool, Archie, squandering money on a fountain.
1: No, indeed. It uses the same water over and over again. It's like the ones in Trafalgar Square, you know. Most ingenious, really.
2: Why, isn't that a wonderful idea?
1: Well, I have to be careful, of course, even so. I turn it off every night to save leakage and waste and so on.
0: Same old filler. A proper miser, if ever there was one.
3: Well, I say now, Mr. Spiller, sir.
1: Yeah?
3: The dinner is served.
1: What? Oh, thank you, Master. Thank you. Well, what do you say? Everybody ready for a bit of dinner? Hey? Are we going then? Shall we? Come on. Let's go then. I got it. I guess we're ready.
2: Why, Mr. Spiller, your modest little fountain. When you're past the bushes, by all at once, you can scarcely hear it at all.
1: Yes, quite impossible to hear it from the house. Can't hear it at all.

0: What is it, Masters?
1: Will that be all then, sir?
2: Yes, thank you, Masters, yes. Excellent dinner. My compliments to the cook, please.
1: Yes, sir.
2: And a coffee in the drawing room.
1: Very good, sir.
2: Well, shall we adjourn?
3: Shall we what?
2: Adjourn. Going to the drawing room. What?
3: Quite a top you've become, eh, Archie? Big change from the old days. Adjourn to the drawing room.
2: Yes. Well, we'll all have a spot of coffee now, eh?
3: Coffee? Is that the best you've got to offer?
2: Oh, no, by no means. Have anything you like, old man.
3: That's better.
4: What would you think, Mr. Spiller, about a rubber or two of bridge?
2: Oh, excellent suggestion. Splendid.
3: Good thing I don't play, Archie. I see I'm counted out before we start.
4: Oh, Mr. Gooch, I'm so sorry. Do take my place. I'm really very tired.
3: No, thanks. We didn't play bridge where I come from, and neither did Archie. Although I see he picked it up quick enough once he got...
2: Well, it's never too late to learn, you know.
3: Oh, I've got better ways than that to spend my time when I visit an old pal. Where's that fellow Masters?
2: Was there something you wished, sir?
3: Take the whiskey and soda down by that fountain. Whiskey and moonlight and jolly old fountain. That's the proper way to spend an evening, eh, my lad?
2: Quite, sir.
3: Mind you bring the full decanter. One drink's only a starter for a chap like yours, truly.
2: Very good, sir.
3: While I'm at it, better take a few of these here Coronas. Only the best for your old pals, eh, Archie?
2: Yes.
3: See you folks later. See you later on.
2: Well, Mr. Digby, shall it be you and me against the youngsters?
4: Daddy.
2: Yes, sir?
4: Will you tell me why you put up with that man?
2: Gooch? Oh, come, he's not a...

0: No, after all, eh, partner?
1: Now, don't get Daddy all puffed up. You did have all the cards.
2: Oh, not a bit of it. Jolly well played, sir.
3: Play one more?
0: Oh, I'm afraid not. I don't want to put a damper on the party, but it's 10:30.
4: My word, so it is. Last hour or so passed in no time.
0: Well, that's probably because we were spared the company of the charming Mr. Gooch.
4: Oh, wonder where he is.
0: I could guess.
2: He said he was going out by the fountain.
0: Dead to the world, that's what he is.
4: Why, Betty.
0: Oh, from drink, silly.
2: Oh, of course. Well, I'm not superstitious, you know, but...
4: Oh, Gooch will take care of himself, I dare say.
2: Well, Mrs. Digby, if you really must...
0: I'm afraid I really must.
4: Well, perhaps I can see you home.
0: Well, if it wouldn't be inconvenient.
4: Oh, not a bit of it. It's a pleasure I've been looking forward to all the evening.

0: Shall I leave, Mrs. Simmons?
1: Yeah, you know, I've been thinking, I'm awfully lucky to have found a neighbor like you. Like my family life, I mean.
0: Maybe it's not luck at all.
1: It's fate, you mean? Hey, Mrs. Digby?
0: Hmm?
1: Oh, may I call you Robin?
0: Oh, of course.
1: And you call me Archibald, eh? Silly name, but it's the only one I've got there.
0: All right.
1: You know, it was true what I said tonight, that the place will be needing a new hostess soon.
0: With Betty getting married, you mean?
1: Mm.
0: You must be very happy for her.
1: Oh, I am. But what I mean is, we're both alone in the world now, and
0: yes?
1: Rosalind, there's something I want to talk to you about soon. I can't just now. There are arrangements I have to make, but I do want to talk to you really seriously.
0: Well, I'll always be here, you know. But it's late now.
1: Yes, it is. Good night, Rosalind. It has been a lovely evening.
0: Good night.

0: Sir Masters? Tell me, where's everybody?
1: Mr. Ronald left 5 or 10 minutes since, sir, and Miss Elizabeth has retired.
0: Oh. Mm. Well, has Mr. Gooch come in yet?
1: I couldn't say, sir. Shall I go to see
0: you? No, never mind. You can cut along to bed now. I'll lock up.
1: Very good, sir.
0: Over the way, Masters. Is the fountain turned off?
1: Yes, sir. I turned it off myself at 10:30, seeing you were engaged.
0: Oh, fine. Well, good night, Masters.
1: Good night, sir.
0: Oh, hello there. Just coming out to look for you, Gooch.
2: Hello.
0: Have a nice evening?
2: A nice evening. Not as nice an evening as you had with the obliging little widow, eh?
0: No, that's enough of that now, Sam.
2: Oh, it is it? That's enough, is it? That's a good one. You think I am talking to me like that? One of your ruddy servants? Well, I'm not. I'm the boss here. Get that into your head. I'm the boss, and you know it.
3: All right.
0: But buzz off to bed now, like a good fellow. It's getting late, and I'm tired.
2: Oh, no, you don't. Think I'm drunk, don't you? Well, I'm not drunk enough so I don't remember the little business I've got with you.
0: Well, can't we talk about it in the morning?
2: No. We'll talk about it right now. I'm short of cash. It's high time you kicked in with some more.
0: Now, look here, Sam. I pay you your allowance as we agreed, and you stay here whenever you like, but that's all.
2: Oh, it is, is it?
0: Yes.
2: Getting pretty high and mighty, aren't you, number 4132?
0: Sam, quiet. For heaven's sake.
2: You're in a fine spot to tell me what you're going to do, aren't you?
0: Quiet, the servants,
2: my dear. Quiet, Betty, my dear, or Ronald Fatdoodle, or whatever his name is.
0: Sam, you're drunk.
2: Sure, I'm drunk. I'm not an escaped jailbird, am I? I'm not liable to be all back to work out 10 years of labor for forgery, am I?
0: Sam, listen, I'll give you a little extra, just this once.
2: When I think a man like me, that was only in for a short stretch anyway, worked it out all good and proper, dependent on the charity, mind you, of a pal what's rolling in wealth.
0: I'm not rolling in wealth, and you know it. But if you'll promise me faithfully that this is the last time...
2: Sure, I'll promise. For an old pal, I'll promise anything. You just give me $5,000.
0: $5,000?
2: That's right. Got a great opportunity. All I need is a little ready cash.
0: Now, don't be an idiot, Sam. Where do you think I'm going to lay hands on that much? Just like that. I'll give you a check for $500.
2: Oh, trying to rent it on your old pal, eh? I said $5,000, and $5,000 it is, or you'll find yourself back on the rock pile, see?
0: I tell you, I haven't got it.
2: Haven't got it. You've got enough to go buy him fancy flowers.

0: playing around with the widow next
1: door. Will you, Mrs. Digby, out of this?
0: I'll leave around a bit, all right. I'll leave the old pastry to you.
1: What?
0: Right?
2: I told you that was enough of that, and I meant it. Now pull yourself together and go to bed. Go on. I'll talk to you in the morning. You hear me, Sam? Sam. Yeah, come on. Come on. I didn't hit you that hard, you know. Go on. Get up on your feet now, Sam. Go on. Sam. Sam.

0: rested his head on the corner of the table. Phew. No blood. No, it's just over the temple. Soft. Spongy.
1: Mr. Gooch's fall had made quite a racket, too. Somebody must have heard it. They'd be calling out in a moment. Footsteps coming down to find out what's the matter. Has to think fast.
0: What's that? On this side of the house, anyway. Nobody could have heard.
1: Steady now and face the facts. He's dead. Murdered. Well, it didn't feel like murder. But the police won't care about that. First off, they'll take fingerprints. And then,
0: if I can make them suspect somebody else, confuse them. An alibi. Yes, that's what's needed. An alibi. Make it seem alive when he was already dead. Do it in the stories. To dress up like a dead man and impersonate him. No. You imitate him, speaking with a phone, or no, you make a gramophone record of his voice, or you forge a letter. No, forgery. No, I don't want to get mixed up in that old game again. No. Oh, wait a minute, Bill. The time.
1: The time. Earlier, not later. Say 10:30. While everyone was playing bridge. If he could have died sometime before that. But how to prove it? What happened at 10:30? 10:30. Think.
0: The fountain.
1: Yes, the fountain. Mr. Spinner went out to the French windows to the garden. Then turned on the fountain. Then down the garden path. Stopped and called a name. A name.
2: Sam! Gooch! Gooch!
1: Doing very well, Mr. Spiller was. Careful with the flashlight. They can't hear the fountain from the house, but they can see that. There's the whiskey, still half full. Pour most of it out, so that it will look as though we had even more to drink. Now back to the house. That'll do. Now back into the house. Looked for him and didn't find him. It was dark. The moon had gone down. But from now on, quiet. Quiet as he is lying over there.
0: The wheelchair. The whole closet.
1: The wheelchair used to be Mrs. Spiller's. Remember how she... No, not time to think of that now. Just left him into it. Who'd have ever thought old Sam was so heavy? Now out the other door, but quietly this time. Down the back path. Carefully. Feel like running. Feel as though every window in the house were thronged with white staring faces, watching the manufacture of an alibi. Here we are. Now to lift him up again. There. Laying down on the edge of it. One hand in the water. The bruise on his head right up against the stone corner of the basin. There. What's that? He's alive. Alive. After all that trouble, after committing practically the perfect crime, he's alive. What? Bring him to life again? More blackmail for the rest of her life? What about Mrs. Digby? Rosalind? What about Betty? She at least deserves something better. Murder? All right, murder. He's dead already as far as the rest of the world is concerned. Now.
3: Nonsense.
1: Now or never. His face is right by the water's edge. Push him under. Now. Now.
3: Well.
4: Now.
1: So it's done. Remorse? Why remorse? Does the mouse feel remorse that the cat is killed? Does the prisoner feel remorse when he leaves his prison? No. No, it's done, and well done. Nothing left but the finishing touches now. Take back the wheelchair. Let the fountain run another hour, and then to bed. And when the police come in the morning, the perfect crime. Remorse? Nonsense. Congratulations would be more like it. Yes, congratulations, Mr. Spiller.
3: Inspector Frampton, sir.
4: Huh? Oh, yes. Come in, Inspector. Come in.
5: Here's your property, Mr. Spiller. Regulations, you know.
4: Of course, of course.
5: Everyone here who was present the night of the... that is, last night...
4: Yes, Inspector, yes. Mrs. Digby, my neighbor, my daughter Elizabeth, her fiancé, Mr. Ronald Proudfoot, and the servants, of course.
5: Excellent. Well, now, if you'll all bear with me, I have to ask you all a few questions, you know.
3: But, Inspector, it wasn't...
5: That's what we have to find out. You know, there was a blow on the head.
4: Oh.
5: Now, as I understand it, the deceased was last seen alive at about 8:30, just after dinner. Let me see. You were the last to see him, eh, man?
3: Yes, sir. I believe so, sir.
5: You took the whiskey and soda down to the fountain in the garden and left it there with Mr. Gooch. And that was the last time he was seen alive by any of you, eh?
4: Yes, sir.
6: Yes, that's right. Yes, that's
5: the
6: right.
5: Four of you then played cards, I believe.
3: Yes.
5: Until
3: yes.
5: What time?
3: Oh, about 10:30.
5: And no one left the room during those 2 hours?
3: No, no.
5: Then,
3: no.
5: Mr. Spiller, you accompanied Mrs. Digby to her home.
4: Yes.
5: Is that correct, Mrs. Digby?
7: Yes, Inspector.
5: Now, when you returned, you were met in the hall by Masters.
3: Yeah.
5: And what time was that, Masters?
3: About 10:45, sir.
5: And Mr. Spiller at that time inquired after Mr. Gooch?
3: Yes, sir. He asked if I had seen him, and as I had not, he suggested I might retire, that he himself would lock the house.
5: And the others had all left?
3: Yes, sir. That is to say, Mr. Ronald had left. I heard him drive off in his car, and Miss Elizabeth had retired.
5: Then you were alone in the downstairs part of the house. Is that so, Mr. Spiller?
3: Yes.
5: You tell me, please, what you did then?
3: Well, I was worried about Gooch. He'd been drinking quite a lot, and so I went to look for him. Went down to the end of the garden by the fountain.
5: You didn't go through the lilac hedge to the fountain?
3: No. No, it was dark by then. I couldn't see. I called Gooch several times.
5: Did anyone hear Mr. Spiller call?
3: Oh, I did, sir. I was half asleep, as you might say. But I did hear Mr. Spiller call out.
5: And then what did you do, Mr. Spiller?
3: I came back into the house. Sat up in the library, read for a while, and about 1 o'clock I went to bed.
5: Now this is very important. Who turned off the fountain?
3: I did, sir.
5: At what time?
3: At 10:30, sir.
5: You're quite sure of that?
3: Yes, sir. It was the usual time.
5: I see. And no one would have turned it on again, of course.
3: I can't think why, sir.
5: Well, I think that makes everything very clear, Mr. Spiller.
3: Yes, yes.
5: When the body was found, it was still wet from the spray of the fountain. Mm. Therefore, death must have occurred sometime before the fountain was turned off at 10:30. Yes. And as all of you here were occupied till then, from the time the deceased was last seen alive...
3: An accident, of course. I said so from the beginning.
5: Well, might have been either, you know. There had been a blow, and there was water in the lungs. Oh, the man apparently fell due to his intoxicated condition, struck his head falling into the water, from which he was unable to rescue himself.
3: Well, seems the obvious conclusion, doesn't it? Poor fellow.
5: Well, thanks, everyone. I don't think we shall have to trouble you again, Mr. Spiller.
3: Well, I hope not. And thank you, Inspector.
8: It is the verdict of the coroner, Township of Alton, County of Hampshire, that in the case of the deceased Samuel Gooch, death was due solely to accidental causes.
9: Oh, Daddy, I'm so glad. I was afraid for a while.
3: Oh, there was nothing to be afraid of, dear. Poor old Gooch just lost his footing and fell, that's all.
9: I know. I was afraid of him.
3: Of him?
9: I know it was silly, but he was so strange. I thought he had some sort of hold over you.
3: Oh, nonsense. Darling, just an old friend. And I'm a sentimental old fool.
9: You are an old dear. But I've got to run now.
3: What, off with Ronald?
9: Uh-huh. Daddy, are you going to be awfully lonely when I've gone?
3: Oh, you know I'll miss you.
9: Maybe Mrs. Digby.
6: bit.
7: No, my girl.
6: Oh, she's such a darling.
7: She is rather nice, isn't she? In fact, I thought I might pop over to Sarah this afternoon, as long as you're going to be out.
6: Daddy, I knew it. I won't keep you another second. Ask her over to dinner.
7: Well, perhaps I shall. You'll be on time, Boo.
6: I will. Bye.
7: Bye.
3: Beg pardon, sir.
7: Huh? Oh, Master, yes.
3: If it's convenient to you, sir, I should like to have my bedroom changed.
7: Hmm?
3: I should like to sleep indoors in the main house.
7: Oh? Why that, Master?
3: I'm a very light sleeper, sir, and noises keep me awake.
7: Noises?
3: The weather vane, sir, above the garage. When the wind changes, it creaks.
7: Oh, well, a little oil perhaps would soon.
3: I hardly think that would do, sir. Because when the wind changes, there are other noises. They can be most disturbing, sir.
7: What? Other noises?
3: The fountain, sir.
7: Fountain?
3: Yes, sir. Ordinarily, I'm quite unable to hear it. Any more than you can in the main house, sir. But when the wind is from the west, the plaster backstop acts quite like a sounding board in the direction of my room, sir. In fact, I can hear not only the fountain itself, but I can hear even the faintest noises in the grove around it quite clearly.
7: I see.
3: Quite, sir. For instance, on the night Mr. Gooch sustained his unfortunate accident, the wind changed a little after 11. The weather vane awakened me, and then I heard the fountain. I seem to hear other noises, too, if I may say so, sir.
7: You heard?
3: Yes, sir. I might add that after hearing the police inspector's observation, I took the precaution of pressing your dinner jacket. The sleeve seemed quite wet, sir.
7: Yes.
3: I think, sir, all things taken into consideration, you might find it worth your while to retain me permanently in your service at, shall we say, double my present wage for now.
7: Huh? Oh. Oh, yes, of course.
3: I'm very much obliged to you, sir. Is there anything else, sir?
7: No. No, nothing else. I'm going to sit here by the fountain. Very ingenious. The fountain? Yes. Most ingenious, my fountain. Costs so little to run. Because it uses the same water over and over again.

0: so closes The Fountain Plays, starring Edmund Gwenn, and the Dorothy Sayers story, which was tonight's tale of suspense. The producer of these broadcasts is William Speer, who with Ted Bliss, director, Bernard Herrmann and Lucian Marowick, conductor and composer, and Robert L. Richards, the radio author, collaborated on tonight's suspense. Now CBS is pleased to announce that starting next week at the same time, Mr. Robert Young will begin a brand new series entitled Passport for Adams. Passport for Adams will bring you each week the adventures of an American newspaper reporter among the people of the United Nations. Next week's broadcast will be written and directed by Norman Corwin, with music by Bernard Herrmann, and the stars, we've said, will be Robert Young. This is your narrator, the man in black, who invites you to be with us for Suspense 1 week from Saturday at 7:30 to 8 Eastern Boer Time, and from 8 to 8:30 Pacific War Time, when, with Miss Agnes Moorhead, and with a repeat performance by popular request of the play called Sorry, Wrong Number, we again hope to keep you in suspense. This is CBS, the Columbia Broadcasting System.
1: 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They're extra mild. 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Yes, extra mild.
2: So give Fatima for Christmas in the attractive golden yellow carton.
1: It's the long cigarette that has doubled and redoubled its smokers. Yes, more and more smokers every day agree. Fatima is the best of all long cigarettes. If you want a long cigarette, smoke the best of long cigarettes. Smoke Fatima. Fatima is the long cigarette which contains the finest Turkish and domestic tobaccos superbly blended to make Fatima extra mild. And that's why Fatima has a much different, much better flavor and aroma than any other long cigarette. That's why Fatima is doubling and redoubling its smokers. So, if you want a long cigarette, smoke the best of all long cigarettes. Smoke Fatima. If you want a long cigarette, smoke the best of long cigarettes. Smoke Fatima. Fatima is the long cigarette which contains the finest Turkish and domestic tobaccos superbly blended to make Fatima extra mild. And that's why Fatima has a much different, much better flavor and aroma than any other long cigarette. That's why Fatima is doubling and redoubling its smokers. So, if you want a long cigarette, smoke the best of all long cigarettes. Smoke Fatima. Fatima.

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2: They grind, tired out by the dull routine. You want to get away from it all?
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2: You're alone in the jungle with three men. You know that one of them is a desperate criminal whom you've come to arrest, but you don't know which one. You have to find him before he can save himself by killing you.
3: Today we escape from reality into the depths of a tropical jungle in a tantalizing search for a murderer, as L.G. Blockman told it in his famous story, Red Wine.
2: Rusty little tramp freighter bumped against the rickety wharf, and I dropped from the rail onto the planking. For the first time, I felt the humid heat roll out of the jungle. This was Tanjung Samar, sweltering, half forgotten, last outpost on the rubber coast of Borneo. I crossed the beach and walked up the path of crushed shells leading to a low bungalow at the edge of the jungle. The freighter would lie at the wharf for 4 hours. Plenty of time for me to get the thing over with and be back aboard when she sailed. I was expecting trouble, of course, but no real danger. I'd done jobs like this before, or at least I thought this would be the same. I thought so until I stepped up on the porch and met Herr Kurt, controller of the Tanjung Samar district.
4: Yeah, I'm Herr Kurt, the controller. What is it I can do for you?
2: My name's Paul Vernier, Mr. Kurt. I have a letter of introduction here from the Governor General. There you are.
4: Paul Vernier from the United States.
2: The Governor promised me your cooperation.
4: So I see. Cooperation is good, but it does not say cooperation in what?
2: I've come here after a killer, Mr. Kurt.
4: Oh? Dyaks, maybe? Headhunters?
2: No, this one's a civilized killer. An American wanted in San Francisco for murdering his wife. His name is Jerome Speaks.
4: I see. Won't you sit down, Mr. Vernier? Thank you. You call. Italian GFI team.
5: Here, Tom. I'll bring right away.
4: We'll have coffee in a moment.
2: Oh, nice of you, but maybe I better pick this guy up first. I'd hate to miss the boat and have to lay over 5 days.
4: You're acquainted with this Speaks, Mr. Vernier?
2: No, I've never seen him.
4: You have photographs?
2: Wait, not. No fingerprints. Now, this happened 2 years ago. Until last month, we had it listed as a double suicide. What are you driving at, Mr. Kurt?
4: Simply this. There's no one in my district by the name of Steaks.
2: No, he wouldn't be using his own name, of course. There is an American here, though.
4: Three of them, Mr. Vernier. Employed as foreman on the Kota rubber plantation here at Tanjung Samar.
2: According to my information, Steaks came here from Batavia about 6 months ago.
4: They all arrived 6 months ago on the same boat. The Kota company is just going back into operation, you understand?
2: I see. Well, according to people who have seen him, Jerome Steaks is a man about 35 years old, of medium height, slight build, pale complexion, with black hair and mustache.
4: Amazing. Any one of these men might fit that description, except that all are clean-shaven and heavily tanned from the tropical sun. Furthermore, Mr. Vernier, all three of the men have light blonde hair.
5: Right, Julie, she just paper.
4: Good. Four, two cups, one. I won't bring your baggage up from the wharf, Mr. Vernier. It appears your business may take a little longer than 4 hours.
2: I'm certain of the information I got in Batavia. I know the man's here.
4: Then the problem resolved itself into a matter of identification.
2: An hour's talk with the three of them ought to do that.
4: I doubt that, Mr. Vernier. The swarms here at Tanjung Samar are infested with fever. Green. It is always hot, like now. And the jungles back there swarm with crites.
2: Crites?
4: The little snake, no longer than your forearm. There you are. Yes. And in the rivers, there are crocodiles.
2: So?
4: Men rarely come here unless they are running away from something, trying to lose their past. I think you'll find all seamen have manufactured stories. So, I was going to choose.
2: Well, sometimes a man can be identified by his personality.
4: Oh, and the personality of this man speaks is, it's something out of the ordinary.
2: Well, a foreman on a rubber plantation, yes. Now, I doubt if all three of these men can be aristocrats. And in a sense, well, that's what Steaks is, a cosmopolitan. He's lived all around the world, always associating with top society. His lover of fine foods and wine, speaks French and German fluently.
4: What's all?
2: Well, he's a gourmet, a bon vivant, a man of perfect taste in clothes and manners.
4: And a murderer.
2: Yeah, and a murderer.
4: Yeah, well, when the three men return this evening, I shall be most happy to introduce you to them. Though it's quite probable they are aware of your identity already. My houseboy there told me you were a detective before you stepped off the wharf.
2: Oh, I see. So in other words, the murderer probably knows who I am and what I'm here for, but I haven't the slightest idea who he is.
4: Exactly. It's quite an interesting thought, isn't it? More coffee, Mr. Pinio?

0: Mr. Veneer, I should like you to meet Mr. Dolan.
1: Hi, Mr. Veneer.
0: Hi. This is Mr. Wheelmelting.
2: Hi, Mr.
3: Veneer. My name's Prayer. Glad to meet you.
2: Same here, Mr. Prayer.
3: Might as well drop the mister. We don't use him much around here. I'm Prayer. That's Duran. That's Wilmerding. You're Veneer, if it's all the same to you.
2: Sure, Prayer. Why not?
0: I hear you, gentlemen. Will excuse me. I have a number of things to do. Will you bring Mr. Veneer to my bungalow for dinner? We'll celebrate having a guest in Tanjung Sama. Yeah?
3: Sure. We'll see you in a
2: minute. Herr Kurt tells me all three of you are Americans.
1: I don't know whether I'm still one or not. I haven't been to the States in 7 years.
2: Oh, 7 years, huh? You're an old-timer here, Duran.
1: No, not here. Australia. Don't get him started, Veneer. He'll spend 2 hours telling you how he lost his shirt trying to raise sheep down there. If I had either money or sense, I wouldn't have come to this stinking hole.
2: Oh, I wouldn't say you fellas had it too rough. I've been noticing those empty bottles there on the shelf.
3: What do you mean, Veneer?
4: Paul Masson, 1936. That's good champagne. You boys are living like connoisseurs.
1: Oh, no, no, you're overrating us, Veneer. Those empty bottles were already here when we came.
2: Oh?
1: Just never got around to throwing them out. Prayer here is the only connoisseur in the bunch. He can tell you anything you want to know about wines. Yeah, or about anything.
3: Dry up. Just because a guy happens to know a little more than somebody else, there's no reason to keep riding them all the time.
1: I wish you knew some way to make ice. Getting plenty fed up with warm beer day in and day out.
2: Yeah, that would get pretty tiresome. I think I'd switch to Chambertin or Chablis or something.
1: Come again?
2: Well, I didn't necessarily mean those in particular, but there are quite a number of wines that are even better warm than they are chilled.
1: Nah, you're in the wrong place, Jim. Wouldn't know what to do with them if we had them. This is strictly a beer and gin crowd.
5: Well, it'd be no kick on that if we had some ice to go with it.
3: Boy, I wouldn't give for a cold, frosty bottle.
1: Oh, relax, will you, Wilmerding? You're making me thirsty. How about some music?
2: Music? Does one of you play some instruments?
1: Sure, Prayer. He's terrific on that phonograph over there in the corner.
2: Oh.
1: Only trouble is, he thinks 3 o'clock in the morning is the greatest song ever written.
2: I can see that that would lead to quite an argument, Duran, particularly if you're a lover of the classics.
1: I know. I don't go for that long hair stuff.
2: Oh.
1: But I'd like to hear a fast number once in a while. It's less than 10 years old.
5: Yeah, you ought to see this collection Prale dragged up here from Batavia. Strictly from the gay 90s.
2: Prale, you don't by any chance have a number called Il Meurtrier dans cette maison?
5: Ah, some Italian opera.
2: Oh, no, no, it's French.
1: Well, come on, Prale, translate it for us. You claim to be an expert on the French language.
3: Oh, it's worded kind of funny, like poetry.
5: Ah, sure, sure.
3: Yeah, the last word, though, Maison, that means house, I know that.
2: Well, that's too bad. I thought maybe Jerome Speaks might translate it. It refers to him, of course.
1: Hey, what are you talking about?
2: The sentence reads, there is a murderer in this house.
3: Huh?
1: Well, so you're finally coming out in the open, huh?
5: Yeah. We heard you were a detective, Renier.
3: You're after some killer you've never seen named Steaks. You figure one of us is it.
2: That's right, Prale.
3: Yeah, the guy you're after is Wilmerding.
1: Are you crazy?
3: Who ever heard of anybody with a name like Wilmerding unless they made it up?
1: Made up? Nothing. I got a passport to prove it. What are you trying to do, Prale? Turn attention away from yourself?
3: Look, I got nothing to hide. It's either you or Duran.
1: You can leave me out of this right now. There's plenty of people in Australia who can tell you who I am.
2: Unfortunately, though, there's nobody in Tanjung Sama who can tell me for certain who any of you are. One of you is a murderer, and by the time the boat gets back here, I'll know which one. Either I'm going to take Jerome Steaks back to San Francisco, or I'm going to kill him trying to. You can count on it. Well, what do you say we go on over to Kurt's bungalow and have dinner, hmm?

0: Hammerdings room there, Lord Arm sleeps here, and Traylon down at the end. And this is the guest room.
1: Oh.
0: At least the only guest room that's usable at present.
1: Well, looks all right.
0: Well, it's yours for the time you're here, Mr. Veneer.
1: Do all of these rooms open out onto the porch?
0: Yes, the veranda, as we call it here.
1: And there's no way to lock this door?
0: Unfortunately, no. Anyway, the windows are covered only by mosquito netting. It makes another interesting situation, does it not?
1: Yeah, I suppose interesting is the word for it.
0: Most likely all these gentlemen are acting to a greater or lesser extent, which of course makes your problem exceedingly difficult.
1: Yeah, that's right. Mr. Kirk, you did say a man rarely came here unless he wanted to lose his past. Yet, you're here.
0: Yeah. Then this is true. But then, I'm only a servant of the government. It's a choice, I think. No? Well, good night, Mr. Veneer.
1: Good night, Mr. Kirk.
0: I trust you'll have a very comfortable night.
1: Thank you. I sat there for a long time after Kurt left, trying to figure things out, getting nowhere. This was Borneo. And though the Coleman lantern on the table at my elbow threw a blaze of white light into every corner of the room, outside that light lay the dark veranda, and beyond that, the jungle. Gradually, the night breeze brought the smell of the jungle into the room. As rich and as exotic as the scent of taboo. Fragrant as midnight orchid. As disturbing as the scent of danger. Or maybe it was danger itself I was smelling. The heavy knife missed my throat by 2 inches. Thudded into the bamboo partition and stuck there, quivering. I doused the lantern in one sweep, dropped down on the floor, and slid my .38 out of its holster. I could hear nothing but the rustle of palm thatch along the eaves, low creaks from the pilings underneath the bungalow, and the soft night sounds from the jungle. Finally, I slipped my shoes off, pulled the knife out of the wall, and dropped it in my pocket, moved to the door, and stepped quietly out onto the veranda. It was empty. Across the railing, the fringe of undergrowth was dappled in silver moonlight. Nothing moved. Paused quickly at the three doors, and from each heard the sound of snoring. One of the men was faking, but which one? I'd reached the end of the porch when my eye caught a slight movement in the banana clump a few yards from the steps. Someone was hiding there. I moved swiftly, holding the gun ready. Came within a few feet before I could make out a shape in a red and white sarong, complete with dark, tumbled curls and a flower behind one ear. It was a girl.
2: Please, Tuan, the gun. You are going to shoot me?
1: No. Oh, relax, honey. I was looking for somebody else.
2: Oh. And now you have found Melana, so you are disappointed?
1: Well, look, did you see anybody moving around up there on the veranda a while ago?
2: Only you, Tuan. I became frightened and ran to hide.
1: Frightened? Why?
2: I should not be here. At night, I mean. Let us talk of something else, huh?
1: All right, Melana.
2: Tuan. Do you like Melana, perhaps?
1: Definitely.
2: Why do we not go somewhere else? Along the beach, perhaps? You would like her?
0: Mr. Veneer is too serious-minded for such things, Melana.
2: Oh, Veneer.
1: Mr. Kirk, join us, won't you?
0: Thank you. Melana, go to the bungalow at once.
2: Yes, Veneer. Yes, I go. I go immediately.
0: She has no business being out alone at night. But, Mr. Veneer, is something wrong with your room? It's not comfortable.
1: It was until this flew in through the window.
0: A knife?
1: Yeah, a throwing knife. Ever see it before?
0: Oh, yeah. It's one of the collection there in the bungalow. The Americans throw them at targets every evening and wager on the results. I believe Mr. Doran taught the other two.
1: What about you, Mr. Kurt? Do you ever bet with them?
0: It would be too easy. Watch. I learned to throw a knife in Java many years ago.
1: And Melana, I suppose she's an expert at it, too.
0: Melana knows nothing of knives. Her greatest accomplishment is that of making friends too easily.
1: I see. Just who is she, anyway? Does she live here?
0: Yeah, she lives here. She is my wife.
1: Your wife?
0: Exactly, my wife. Good night, Mr. Veneer.
3: 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But first, coming to you in succession, Spike Jones, Jack Benny, and Amos and Andy bring you 90 nonstop minutes of superlative joy every Sunday night when you hear them among CBS's 10 great Sunday night shows. 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And now, with our star, Jeff Chandler, we return to the second act of Escape and Red Wine.
1: When I finally turned in that night, I didn't make the mistake of lighting the lantern again. Being a target once in an evening was enough. I dressed in the dark, pushed the bed up to block the door, propped a chair against the windowsill, and lay down on the floor. I kept trying to fit some theory together to account for the things that had happened. When I drifted off to sleep, I was no nearer any answer than before. I woke up with the first light of dawn. For a full minute, was ready to predict a peaceful day. And then I turned my head slightly and saw it. On the floor, against the wall, 18 inches from my left hand, its eyes open and unmoving, lay a krait, first cousin to the cobra, the deadliest snake in Borneo. Cold sweat broke out of my forehead, ran into the corners of my eyes. Not daring to make any sudden move, I slid my right hand slowly up behind me and found my gun under the pillow. The snake moved slightly. I froze for one long minute. Carefully, I brought the gun over until I had the ugly head centered above the foresight. Then...
4: Who fired the shot?
1: I did, Kurt, in here.
4: Hey, Kurt, what am I shooting about?
1: Find out
4: now,
1: sir.
4: All right.
1: Oh, sure, Kurt. Come on in. I had an early morning visitor there on the floor.
4: Oh, the krait. Did he bite you?
1: No.
4: What the devil's on the racket of... Ah, snake. That's funny.
5: What's funny, Durant?
1: A krait, Wilmerding. Just killed one here in my room.
6: Well, there's plenty of them around, but I never heard of one crawling into a room before.
1: I'm not sure it did crawl in.
7: What do you mean?
1: I've got an idea it may have been dropped in through the mosquito netting there at the window.
4: Yeah? By whom?
1: By a guy named Jerome Steaks. Ever hear of him, Duran?
6: Why don't you pick up Wilmerding? He's your man.
4: Oh, sure, sure. I always carry a couple of snakes around in my pocket just for luck.
1: What I want to know is who carries this around in their pocket for luck?
6: It's one of our knives in the living room. We throw them at a target.
1: Yeah, I know. Only last night, I was the target.
4: And Prale's your boy. He's an expert. Wins every time we play.
6: Right, Duran.
1: Relax, all of you.
4: All right.
1: So nobody knows anything about these accidents. They just happen. Well, here's a warning to whichever one of you is Steaks. The next time, you better cover yourself. I'm through being a clay pigeon. From now on, it's going to be a lot tougher. A whole lot tougher. That day passed, the next, and I got exactly nowhere. Things didn't fit, didn't add up. I saw Nelana several times, but had no chance to speak to her. When Herr Kurt was with me, she'd pass without a glance, but if I was alone, she'd manage a quick, provocative smile that sent shivers down my spine. By the fourth day, the tension among us had grown almost unbearable. The steamer was due the next evening on its return trip to Batavia. I needed a break of some kind, had to have one. Well, it came at dusk when I dropped into my room to change for dinner.
2: Tuan.
1: Huh?
2: It is I, Milana.
1: Milana, what the devil are you doing here?
2: To see you, Tuan. Does that make you unhappy?
1: No, but I doubt if Herr Kurt would think much of the idea.
2: No, he must not find out. That is why I hide here and wait for you.
1: But he may walk in here any moment.
2: It is true, Tuan. It is why I cannot stay now. But I wish something to ask you.
1: All right, honey, shoot.
2: It is true that you look for a man who has killed a woman in your United States?
1: Yeah, that's right.
2: A man who now names himself by another name?
1: Yes, Norma,
2: do
1: you know...
2: Is it perhaps the same one who one night threw the knife at you?
1: Yeah, I think so. Do you know who it is?
2: I saw the knife thrown to one. I was outside.
1: Oh, but... be quiet.
2: Oh, it is someone.
1: Yeah, it's Herr Kurt.
2: Oh.
1: He's going into the living room.
2: But he will come here when he does not find you. Oh, I'm very frightened, Tuan. You must go.
1: Oh, no, wait. I've got to
2: know. No, there's no time now. Tonight, when everyone sleeps,
1: yeah.
2: Wait by the tall palm at the edge of the clearing. I will come.
1: All right, I'll be there.
2: Nelana has done foolish things, Tuan. But tonight she will fix it all good. You come.
1: I waited for a long time in the shadow by the palm tree. Watched the moonlight sift down through the shaggy fronds. But 2 hours passed. She didn't come. Waiting there, though, in the jungle night, a plan began to form in my mind. A long shot, true enough, but one with possibilities. It needed luck to work, but I'd come to the point where I had to count on a little luck. At any rate, I decided to start the ball rolling the next morning, after breakfast.
4: Now, wait a minute, Vernier. Let's get this straight.
1: I thought I'd put it straight enough, Duran. I said the hunt's off. I'm pulling out on that boat tonight. You can all relax.
4: Yeah, but 5 days ago, you were sort of cockeyed sure it was one of us. How come the switch?
1: 5 days ago, Wilmerding, I didn't know you guys. I was certain of the information I picked up in Batavia. And I'm not so certain of it now.
6: But change your mind. A sweet disposition?
1: No, exactly the opposite, Frail. Now, I doubt very much if any of you guys is who he claims to be. I wouldn't be surprised if Doran, Wilmerding, and Prale are all phony names, but that's not my business. I came here after Steaks. I decided now I made a mistake, and that's that.
4: Wait a minute. Aren't you forgetting the fact that somebody tried to knock you off a couple of times?
1: Well, let's just say the reason for that was a side issue. Had nothing to do with Steaks.
6: Come in here, push us around for a week, and then decide it was all a mistake.
1: I'm sorry, Prale. And look, I'm going to try to make up for it this evening. I'm throwing a dinner party at Herr Kurt's bungalow before the boat leaves tonight. You're all invited.
4: Yeah, now that's pretty decent of you, Vernier.
1: I'll get some food and drinks from the captain as soon as he docks. If you're as fed up with rice duffel and warm beer as I am, you'll be ready for a change.
6: Yeah, sure is all right with me.
1: Oh, good, good. And it's all settled. And I can promise you at least 2 surprise dishes. Maybe 3, if you care.
5: I beg your pardon, gentlemen.
1: Oh, Herr Kurt, come on in.
5: I was wondering if any of you had seen the lamp this morning.
6: Mm-hmm.
1: Well, what's wrong, Herr Kurt?
5: I'm rather concerned about her, Mr. Vernier. She has not been home since early last night.
1: I had a couple of ideas about that myself. Ideas I wished I didn't have. Anyway, as soon as the rest of the bunch went about their business, I began my own search for Nelana. I didn't know the country, and it was nearly dusk before I found her. Then I said nothing about it to anyone. But sitting at the table that night while the dinner party moved along, I was seeing everything through a haze of red. The same color as the red in the sarong wrapped around the slim figure of the beautiful girl. I kept thinking how she'd never smile anymore, how she'd never walk in the moonlight again, because somebody had cut her throat.
6: I know a story along the same lines. I never heard that one before.
4: What a dinner. Oh, after 6 months of rice stuff, I could go crazy about it.
6: Yeah, when you throw one, Vernier, you really throw it.
1: Well, this is only the beginning.
6: Beginning? Where can you go from here?
1: Well, right now, for instance, roast pheasant. Mm. All right, Warren, bring it on.
7: Sure, Quan. Right away, I'll bring it. Oh, is that for me to put here for you to carve, Quan?
1: No. I wonder if you'd mind carving it here, Kurt.
5: Not at all, Mr. Vernier. I should be happy to place it here, Warren.
4: Boy, I haven't had a roast pheasant since Australia. He used to shoot them all the time.
6: Even the smell's enough to drive you crazy.
4: Ah, you said it, Prale.
1: Oh, you haven't seen anything yet. The pheasant is the main dish, so the 2 surprises go right along with it. Juan, bring it out.
7: Fair point. I'll bring right away now.
1: Careful, don't drop it. Oh, yeah. Thanks. Well, there you are. It's Chambertin, vintage 1911. Unquestionably the finest red wine that exists in the world today.
4: Holy smoke, where'd you get it?
1: Oh, I found out on the trip in the captain of the steamer had a few bottles. Took a lot of talking to get one out of him, but I'll open it, Wong. Have you got the glasses?
7: Yes, Wong.
1: Good. Well, boys, you may go back to warm beer tomorrow, but you got the best tonight. Now, Wong, show him a second surprise.
7: One big bucket ice.
4: Ice! Real honest to gosh, cracked ice.
8: Boy, I haven't seen a chunk of ice for 6 months.
1: Oh, I thought you'd go for that one. All right, Wong, serve the wine, will you?
7: Fair point.
1: You know, it was pretty amazing to find 1911 Chambertin on a little tramp freighter down here in the South Pacific. The stuff's so rare, it's hard to get at any price anymore.
4: Maybe so, but that ice is what gets me.
1: Yeah.
6: That's it, Wong. Dump plenty in mine.
4: Oh, Wong, stop that. What the devil are you...
1: What's the matter, Wilmerding?
4: What I mean is...
1: You mean you're well aware of the fact that ice killed the bouquet of Chambertin. Isn't that it? Steaks?
6: Steaks? You mean Wilmerding?
1: Yes. Once a gourmet, always a gourmet. Of crook with enough sense to keep his hair dyed black for years so he could become a natural blonde if he ever had to make a getaway. But not enough sense to keep still and let me ruin a bottle of wine. Hey, easy with those hands. Don't try reaching for a gun.
7: Let him reach what, Mr. Finneo.
1: Kurt, no. Put down that knife.
7: Look out, Vanille. Go for his gun. Too late.
4: Kurt. Good Lord, Kurt. You've killed him.
5: I'm sorry you do not have our prisoner to take back with you, Mr. Finneo. I, too, found her body. I knew you had been there. I saw your footprints.
1: I'm sorry, Kurt. And she was...
5: She had been seeing Wilmering. I guessed it was one of them. And apparently she found out he was Steaks.
1: Yeah, I know. That's what she was going to tell me, only he didn't give her a chance.
5: She was young, Mr. Hania. Foolish, perhaps. But I loved her very much.
6: Hey, look. He knocked over the bottle of wine. Pouring out all over the place.
4: Yeah. Brother, what a mess.
1: Yeah, darling. It's quite a mess. Only one thing, though. Not all of it is red wine.
3: 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Starred as Paul Vernier was Jeff Chandler, with Barry Kroger as Herr Kurt. Featured players were David Ellis, Lou Krugman, Jack Crucian, and Lorette Philbrandt. The special music was arranged and played by Ivan Dittmars. Next week...
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0: Good evening, friends of the Inner Sanctum. This is your host at the Squeaking Door again. Just slither in and let me dispel your weariness with a bit of eeriness, Oh, no. No, please. Don't sit in that chair. I'm saving it for rigor mortis to set in.
1: Oh, dear. I see this is going to be one of those nights when my favorite character gets killed.
0: Yes, Mary, but don't scream blue murder, because this is a corpse of a different color. And now let's leave the world. Temporarily, of course. Tonight's story is called The Lonely Sleep. It's an original radio play by Christopher Mayall, who scribbled it during a nightmare. And our star is Carl Swenson, who plays the role of Archie Gold. Murder is a specter which nudges all of us, anywhere. Most of us will never murder, but can any of us say we never will? Certainly Archie Gold, 30-ish, bald and mild-mannered, never thought he would murder. Archie was the window display man for Greg's department store. At night, the store is a fantastic nightmare of eerie shadows, covered showcases, cavernous depths, and dank, stale odors, with only his own hollow footsteps for sound. Because windows are dressed at night. It's night now. Archie's busy in his storeroom, crating his favorite mannequin for shipment to the mannequin factory. Being a lonely man, he talks to the mannequins. And being in love with Esther Newman of the store's accounting office, he naturally calls his favorite mannequin Esther.
2: You've been very mean to me, Esther. The last time I asked you to go out with me, you snickered at me. That's not nice. That's why I had to do this to you.
0: Archie tucked Esther's smooth pink torso into a crate.
2: There. Perfect fit, darling. Perfect.
0: Then Archie wrapped Esther's slim legs and arms in excelsior, tucked them into another crate.
2: So, you wouldn't put your arms around me, darling. Well, you won't get another chance.
0: Then Archie picked up Esther's pretty head and placed it on his workbench.
2: Oh, Esther. I'm so lonely. Why don't people talk to me? Why can't I be popular? But what's wrong with me? Why don't you go out with me?
0: What Archie never dreamed was that the real Esther Newman was at that moment slamming the last of her monthly report books closed, flicking off the light, and starting out of the finance office toward the rear door of the store.
2: Yes, sir.
0: She stopped by Archie's half-open door when she hears his voice.
2: But, no, listen to me, Esther, darling. I am making enough money here to buy us a little place over in Jersey. See, all my life, I wanted to love someone like you. You're so beautiful. You will marry me, won't you, darling?
1: Why, Archie, you don't. Sitting there proposing to a dummy. And the dummy's name is Esther. What a coincidence.
2: Well, Esther, you worked late. I didn't know. Yes. I give the mannequins names. It's sort of a game. Yeah, game. That's it.
1: Well, they don't talk back anyhow.
2: No, they don't talk back. But they're sort of kind. They smile at me. See, I'm lonely. Mm-hmm. I work all night. Esther, will you go out with me Sunday night?
1: Mm-hmm.
2: Please. Just dinner and the movies.
1: Are you kidding? Why don't you ask your dummy friend? Hey, say what a swell idea. She won't eat much. You can maybe get her into the movies for half price. And when you kiss her goodnight, Archie, she won't slap your face. Why are you looking at me that way?
2: You shouldn't laugh.
1: You're crazy. You're trying to scare me. Yes, that's it. No, you're not. You are crazy. Don't come near her. Archie.
2: You shouldn't laugh.
1: Archie, don't.
2: You shouldn't laugh. My turn to laugh. Hey. My turn.
1: shouldn't laugh.
2: People shouldn't laugh when you're lonely.
0: You see, the specter of murder had nudged Archie, and he's obeyed. This was no mannequin at his feet. This was a woman, warm, beautiful, and dead. And being scared and lonelier than ever, Archie talked to his mannequins again. This time to Frank, painted and rouged and handsome in Greg's bargain 2950 tweed suit.
2: You heard her laughing at me, Frank. I just couldn't stand her laughing at me again. You look at her, Frank. You'd think she was asleep. Her neck's broken. See, what am I going to do with her? Yeah, I got to think. Got to hide her. Got to dress the front window, too. The window. Sale of cozy kitten mattresses starts tomorrow. It's a big sale. Sleep on a cozy kitten.
1: I've got it, Frank. The window.
2: I've put her in the window. On a cozy kitten mattress. Nobody will know. And then tomorrow night...
0: So Archie used some pancake makeup, bringing life to Esther's sallowing cheeks and purple lips. He placed her dead weight on a hard truck. He rolled her to the lighted window. An hour later, Esther's corpse, covered with gleaming white sheets and sleazy satin quilt, smiled in peaceful

0: No, no, officer. I mean, I didn't know.
1: Yeah, I've been in the doorway across the street watching you. A lot of work to making up one of them windows, ain't there?
0: Yeah. You saw me do the whole window, you mean?
1: Uh-huh. Yeah. Oh. So I put the mattresses in, make the bed, put the signs in, and fix the lights. Then you put the girl in the bed and fix her face up. Yeah, it's a nice job.
0: Yeah.
1: Say, you look bad, son.
0: Yeah.
1: Anything wrong? You sick?
0: Huh? No. I'm just tired.
1: Also for the night?
0: Yeah, also. Good night, officer.
1: Good night, young fella. And don't worry about your girlfriend. I'll keep an eye on her every night.
2: So Archie went home, as you or I might have done. Because he'd been too busy setting his little post-mortem stage, the impact of his crime began to seep through only as he neared his rooming house. Maybe the girl in the doorway he passed started him thinking because she laughed.
3: Are you kidding?
2: Just a girl, I think. Just can't blame Archie for hurrying. You would have thought it was Esther, too. Archie hurried. He hurried to the rooming house. He raced up the steps. He had to get to his room, get in and close the door of the world. Close the door. I say.
0: They can't laugh at me here. They won't find me here. This is my room. Nerves. Stupid running like that. I've got to act normal. Sure, just like nothing happened. I couldn't help it. She made me do it. Don't forget about it.
4: Why, Archie, don't.
0: No. No. No, you can't laugh now. You're dead.
4: I'm dead, Archie. Yes, in a way. I'm in Greg's department store.
0: I don't believe in ghosts. It's just my mind, my imagination.
4: That's right, Archie. You're too clever to believe in ghosts. I'm not a ghost, Archie. I'm in your mind. I'm part of you now. Part of you.
0: Get out! Get out of here! Drive you out!
4: Oh, no, Archie. You can't. Unless?
0: Yes. That might do it. Someone else. Another girl.
2: See? That's how a murderer thinks. Oh, yes. You do the same thing. Archie never thought he would murder. Now he's ready to do it again. Get rid of his conscience to get rid of a voice. Archie lit a cigarette. He poured himself some milk. Ignoring the laughter in his brain as he pushed them again.
4: Look at your hands, Archie. Look at them. Oh, crooked and hard and clutchy.
0: Well,
4: like they were on my throat.
0: No, shut up!
2: Archie threw himself on the bed and jammed the pillow against his ears. Fell into a dream worse than reality.
5: Archie Gold?
0: Yeah, this is Archie Gold.
5: This is Mr. Greg, Archie. I know this is your time to sleep, but it's important that you get down here right away.
0: Is anything wrong, Mr. Greg?
5: I can't tell you over the phone. Come down here. Goodbye.
0: All right, Mr. Greg.
2: After he'd shaved and dressed, Archie felt a little better. After all, if they'd discovered anything, Mr. Greg wouldn't have called. He'd have sent the police. Feeling of confidence stayed with him until he stood across the street from Greg. Lost it then. It dropped with a sickening pain about his heart and a dry pinching about his lips.

0: people were standing three deep in front of his window display. And he caught sight of a policeman's cap following Mr. Gregg's bald head into the store. Well, let's see how good Archie's alibi is. Remember Archie, the lonely little man who dresses Gregg's department store windows at night? Just couldn't stand being spurned by Esther Newman any longer. She laughed at him when he asked for a date, and now Esther is a lifeless mannequin advertising the restful qualities of cozy kitten mattresses in the window display. And Archie enters the store to see what's in store for him.
1: Mr. Gregg, I'm...
2: Archie Gold, come in. Close the door. Sit down. My boy, you know Miss Newman and our bookkeeping department?
1: Yes, sir. I knew her, but... I'd like a chance.
2: Now you're going to get a chance, my boy. Before leaving on a week's vacation, Miss Newman completed our annual report.
1: Miss Newman is on vacation?
2: Yes. Which isn't important. A report shows we sold 16 cozy kitten mattresses in 1 year.
1: Well, that's not many, is it, sir?
2: It's terrible. We were stuck with 1,500 of them. Just a minute now. Jenkins.
3: Yes, Mr. Gregg?
2: How many mattresses have you sold now?
3: 802, sir.
2: You hear that, Gold?
1: Yes, sir.
2: 802 mattresses in a couple of hours. And your window display did that. My boy, you're a genius.
1: Mr. Gregg, I...
2: Now, I know just what you're going to say. Any man who has the imagination to put a woman dummy asleep in a window, and such a dummy, so peaceful. How much are we paying you, Archie?
1: It's $36.47 a week, sir.
2: Starting today, it's $72.94. And the private office... And you're the head window display manager of my three stores. Stunned you, huh?
1: Everything I've always wanted.
2: What's more? I've had pictures taken of that window with the crowds, and the paper promised to run it in tonight's edition. With your name. Good?
1: Yes, sir. I want you to know, sir, I appreciate it.
2: Oh, nonsense. Gregg knows a bargain. Now go home to bed again, or take tonight off.
1: Oh, no. I have work to do.
2: Ah, get more good ideas? Good.
1: Mr. Gregg.
2: Yes, my boy.
1: If the mattresses are selling so well, we won't need the display. I can take it out
2: tonight. Oh, nonsense. Don't touch it. We'll run this sale for 2 weeks. I just ordered 1,500 more mattresses.
0: Success and popularity was sweet to Archie's taste. But Archie knew a corpse, no matter how beautiful, cannot survive the sun beating through glass alone. And Archie knew that. It was a wretched rainy night. Gregg's department store had long since closed its doors. The night belonged again to Archie. Now he had a nasty job to do. He drew the curtains across the big window. Casey Officer was watching again. Esther was just a mannequin now, a mannequin of flesh and bones, but a mannequin. And Archie spoke to his mannequin.
1: You've had a hard day, Esther, darling, haven't you? Well, it's all over now. You never did anything for me alive. Dead, you brought me success. Now I've got to send you away. You're stiff and cold, Esther. And you can't laugh now, can you?
0: Esther couldn't laugh. And Archie opened the crates which contained the mannequin he had originally planned to ship. With a few simple tools and lots of work, he made Esther, the real Esther, conform to his original shipment. A torso, a pair of slim legs and arms, and a head.
1: Who? Well, that's the alley door. Somebody's there. See, a cop, maybe. I've got to act natural. After all, she's... Well hidden.
4: Could I come in? Please, I'm so wet and tired.
1: It's a girl. Yes. Come in. Get out of that rain.
4: Thanks.
1: Why, you poor kid, you're soaked. Come into the workshop. I've got a heater in there.
4: Gosh, thanks.
1: She was sent to me. Someone to take Esther's place. Feel better now?
4: Yeah, that's better. You're very kind.
1: How did you happen to pick this store to knock at?
4: Well, the alley seemed a good place to get out of the wind. started to rain, and I saw your light.
1: Oh, I see. And you're broke.
4: Yeah. The usual story. I came to town from Philly to get a job. Job was there, all right, but the boss wasn't on the level.
1: Well, don't you have a home? A parents or a husband, I mean? Oh, that's
4: no.
1: A shame. Look, stay right there now. I'll be right back.
4: You're not leaving me, are you?
1: No. I'm going to get a blanket to put across your shoulders. I'll be right back.
0: Of course he'd be right back. Wasn't this just what he needed? Another mannequin to satisfy Esther's voice? Made sense. The second time, it's easier. It always is.
1: Don't move, May. I'll put it across your shoulders.
4: All right. You're a very lonely man, aren't you, Mr. Gold?
1: How do you know that?
4: Because I like you.
1: How does that prove I'm lonely?
4: I like lonely people.
1: Why?
4: Because I'm terribly lonely myself.
1: I got some coffee in the thermos here. I'll get you some.
4: I like it here. I like to look at the mannequins, especially that handsome one there. What do you call him?
1: What do you mean, call him?
4: Well, you must talk to him. I would.
1: You're wonderful. You understand. Yeah, I do. I do talk to him. His name's Frank. Frank, meet May. May, this is Frank.
4: Hello, Frank. I'm sleepy, Frank.
1: Oh, May. Why did you come tonight? Why couldn't you come two nights ago? You're sleepy?
4: Mm-hmm. I'm warm and sleepy.
1: Look, I have 3 hours before my window has to be finished, and I have an errand that'll take me about an hour. You climb into the bed in the window and...
4: People will see me in the window.
1: No, the curtains are drawn. I'll wake you when I get back.
4: All right. Looks like the kind of bed I could sleep on forever. Ever.
0: Doesn't always work out the way you plan it, see? Archie didn't want to murder Esther, but he did. Archie wants to murder May, but he'd rather not. Well, Archie drew the satin quilts over May. She smiled, closed her eyes with a murmured thanks, and was asleep. Archie knew now he loved her, but he must never listen to her speak again. While Archie carried the crates containing Esther's remains into the station wagon in the alley, a little man with a sad, droopy face and a derby hat argued with the night captain of the local police station.
5: I tell you, I know what I'm talking about. I stopped at Greg's window 4 times today. I know a corpse when I see one.
6: Well, I saw that window, too. That's a dummy in that bed. I know a dummy when I see one.
5: I don't doubt that, Captain. You've had more experience with dummies than I have, but I've had more experience with corpses than you have. That's a dead girl in the bed.
6: Now, what makes you so sure?
5: I've been an undertaker for 40 years. My name is Huzak. My establishment is down the block from Greg's store on 10th Street.
6: Okay, we'll check. Now, operator, get me Mr. Greg. Yeah, Greg's department store. Of course it is home. What else at this hour?
0: Archie had a plan. Excitement gripped him. But that habit of years was strong, and he talked to Esther as he piled her 3 coffins into the station wagon in the alley.
1: Don't you worry, Essie. In a half hour, you'll be at the bottom of the river. You shouldn't have laughed, Essie. Then, I'll come back to me.
0: Sure. Archie had a plan, all right. But it didn't include the little old undertaker who knew a corpse when he saw one, or an angry, sleepy Mr. Greg, or a confused... We're right then coming to a stop in front of the store.
7: This is an outrage, a preposterous, fantastic farce. Getting me down here in the middle of the night to prove I have a corpse in my window.
6: I know, Mr. Greg. I feel silly about it myself, but Mr. Huzak here seems so sure.
5: The curtains are drawn in front of the window. We'll have to go inside.
2: Oh. In a minute, you're all going to look very silly. There. Does that look like a corpse?
6: No. You're right. It's not a corpse. It isn't a dummy either.
5: She's alive. Breathing.
6: There's something queer here. I'm going to look around outside.
2: Archie! Archie, go!
0: Archie didn't hear himself being paid. But at the entrance of the alley, he saw the police car in front, and he heard the police captain shouting from the sidewalk. That was when Archie decided it was better to be lonely. The lonelier, the better.
8: They found out. That's the police. They found out.
2: Hey! Hey, you!
8: Pato, you catch me. That's the light, man.
2: I gotta go through.
8: Faster. Faster. Why can't it go faster? The car. Turn right.
0: No one ever heard Archie's last words. They bubbled through his torn throat as he lay in a glass-smashed window through which he crashed. No one.
8: I'm

0: Well, Greg, here's your Archie Gold. I'll bet those crates will be interesting.
1: Awful.
0: Yeah, quite a mess.
2: No one was cruel enough to point out a gruesome bit of grisly humor. The lonely little man who'd spent so much time in display windows had created his final masterpiece. Archie had decorated his last window in Cusack's funeral parlor. The lesson we learned from tonight's story is that murder doesn't pay. It's a losing business. Murderers are always in the red. Mm-hmm. And it's strenuous work, too. You're bound to find yourself a little stiff.

0: I have to run along now, folks. Got some shopping to do in Greg's department store. What? Oh, I know it's late, but, you see, Archie and I shop at night to avoid the shrouds, you know. By the way, this month's Inner Sanctum Mystery novel is Puzzle for Wantons by Patrick Quentin. Oh, and here's a special announcement. Next week's story is about a man whose dreams always come true. All he has to do is to dream that somebody's being murdered and... Enough to keep you awake, isn't it? So until we meet again next Tuesday, you dream of me and I dream of you. Mm-hmm. Now it's time to close the squeaking door, so good night. Pleasant dreams. Mm-hmm.
1: Don't forget to tune in next Tuesday night for another Inner Sanctum Mystery.
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0: Yes, Nancy.
1: That shop there. Let's go in.
0: Nancy? Mm-hmm. My dear Mrs. Craig, it's quite true that we've been married for more than a month now, but we're not up to antiques yet.
1: Oh, silly. Oh, please, John.
0: All right.
1: Good lady.
0: You startled me, too.
1: If anything were to come out of that wardrobe, it would be something quite different.
0: Like what?
1: I hardly venture to say. You see, a lady hanged herself in that wardrobe.
0: Hanged? Oh.
1: Oh, that mirror hanging against the wall is beautiful.
2: There's a story about that mirror.
1: Oh, John, it's lovely. I can put it over my dressing table.
2: And not very expensive. Only $15.
0: Oh, that isn't much.
2: No. Perhaps because of the story.
1: What story?
2: That mirror was made in the days when witches were being burned and people believed in visions. Usually dreadful visions.
0: Old wives' tales.
2: Probably, sir. Although many men believed in them. We know better now, perhaps, but it was said in those days that a mirror made as this one was, in a rather strange and horrible fashion, showed much more than ordinary mirrors.
1: What did it show?
2: The faces of those about to die.
1: Oh, I'm sorry, the mirror slipped.
2: No harm done. Of course, not everyone could see those faces in the mirror. Only those who had the gift.
1: Well, how could they tell they had the gift?
2: Oh, there were many signs. Perhaps the most certain sign...
0: Nancy, it's getting late.
2: ...was what they called the ears of Pan. Ears with pointed lobes.
0: Nancy, do you want the mirror?
1: Yes, dear, I do.
0: All right. Will you have the mirror cleaned and sent to 29 Ridge Road, please? The name is Craig.
2: Yes, sir. This afternoon.
0: Good. Nancy, shall we?
1: Good. Oh, my hat.
0: What? Oh, caught in the stand. There's your wife wearing a hat with ribbons.
1: Oh, there.
0: Funny.
1: What is this?
0: Well, hey, we've been married for more than a month. A terribly long time. I never noticed your ears before.
1: What about them?
0: For the lobes. They're pointed.

0: John, this mirror looks wonderful.
1: Oh, good. You've been sitting staring into it for hours.
0: Not really. I've just been dreaming.
1: Of what?
0: How happy I am.
1: Darling. It's 11 o'clock. I'll go downstairs, lock up.
0: Hurry back, darling. I don't like that thunder. Oh, the light. John! John! John!
2: What is it?
0: The lights in this room went out.
2: It's a fuse, baby. I'll take a look down here.
0: All right, dear. Oh, it's funny staring into a mirror when it's dark and you can't see anything. I wonder, am I really there in the mirror, even though I can't see myself? Why, I... Oh, no. No.

0: Hanson. You'll think I'm insane.
1: I don't think I will at all, Mrs. Craig.
2: Thank you. Why don't you tell the Marcia story, Mrs. Craig, just as you told to me when you phoned this morning?
0: All right, Margo. I know you've helped people, Mr. Cranston.
1: Whenever I could.
0: John laughed at the whole thing.
1: John?
0: My husband. But I can't laugh. So clear.
1: It isn't to me.
0: I'm sorry. Yesterday morning, we bought a mirror at an antique shop. The woman who sold it to us said there was a legend connected with it. That if you were gifted, you could see the faces of people about to die in it.
1: It's an old legend. Probably been told about thousands of mirrors.
0: I know. I didn't pay much attention to it. Well, anyway, the mirror was delivered in the afternoon and placed over my dressing table. Last night...
1: Yes?
0: I saw my father's face in it.
1: Well?
0: I could see his face in the mirror, not mine at all. I could see his face, and it was horrible.
1: In what way?
0: His face was distorted and crumpled. It looked as though he was dead.
2: Craig, you mustn't let it upset you too much.
0: I'm sorry. I can't help it.
1: It must have been an illusion. Possibly you were tired and overwrought. Unconsciously, you were thinking of the story you'd been told about the mirror.
0: No. No, I wasn't tired. I wasn't overwrought. I was very happy. Mr. Cranston, please, will you come with me and look at the mirror?
1: Well,
2: Of course you will, Mrs. Craig. I have your address. When shall we come?
0: This afternoon, before John gets home. I don't want him to think I'm hysterical.
1: Chimes of Normandy.
2: Very musical doorbell.
3: Good afternoon.
1: Good afternoon. Mrs. Craig's expecting us.
3: Please come in.
1: Thanks.
3: Mrs. Craig is in the drawing room. Here.
4: Yes?
3: Sevens, ma'am. Lady and a gentleman to see you.
4: Oh, who's Sevens, sir?
3: Yes. Go in, please.
2: Hello, Mrs. Craig.
0: Hello, Marshal. Mr. Cranston.
1: Feeling better?
0: Yes, I guess I am. Perhaps I was being silly. I've been sitting thinking about it. Maybe I didn't see anything in that mirror after all.
1: Could be. Where?
0: Well, what is it?
5: Here it is, Mrs. Craig.
0: Oh, all right, Kevin. Come in.
3: Western Union Messenger just brought it, ma'am.
0: Oh, thank you, Kevin.
3: Yes, ma'am.
0: Excuse me. I wasn't expecting a telegram.
1: Go right ahead and read it. We've plenty of time.
0: Thank you. I didn't think that. Oh, no. No. Come on. It's going to say.
1: I've got it. Craig.
0: The couch, Lamont.
1: Yeah. Some brandy. I just dropped the telegram. She.
0: Lamont, what is it?
1: Telegram's very short. Sent from upstate. Says regret to inform you your father died this morning at Interlaken Hospital. Signed, head nurse. Her father, Lamont.

0: Margaret?
1: The doctor's still with her. He's giving her a sedative to take later on.
0: I'm worried about her.
1: So is her husband. He's sitting at her bedside like a lost boy. He's nice. Come on.
0: Huh?
1: Was it a coincidence?
0: I don't know.
2: The Casper?
0: Oh, yes, Clemens.
2: You rang for me?
0: Yes, the mirror, the one over Mrs. Craig's dressing table.
2: A new mirror, sir?
0: That's right. It's to go up in the attic. At once.
2: But Mrs. Craig was so fond of it.
0: Nevertheless, I'd like to have you take it up to the attic right away.
2: Very well, sir.
1: I don't like him.
0: This is a sullen old man.
1: Well, we'd better go. It's late.
0: I hate leaving her. That's nonsense. Her husband's here. She'll be given a sedative. It's all right, Margot. Nothing can happen tonight. Let's go.

0: I can't see anything. I can't see.
1: There's a mirror in the house.
0: No. No.

0: I don't see. There. There it is.
1: Now you can look into the mirror.
0: I don't want to.
1: Look into the mirror now. Quickly, look into the mirror.
0: I don't want to. What? I look.
1: What do you see in the mirror, Nancy Craig?
0: I see a face.
1: Whose face do you see, Nancy Craig?
0: Face of Pleasant. It's green. So green.
1: You see the face of Pleasant? What else do you see, Nancy Craig?
0: No. No, I don't want to say it.
1: What else do you see, Nancy Craig?
0: I see his face. I see his neck. There's a rope around his neck. It's drawn.

0: the request of Nancy Craig, Margot and Lamont have been investigating the mysterious happenings in connection with a strange mirror. It is after midnight now, as the phone rings in Cranston's apartment.
1: Hello.
2: Fred?
1: Yeah?
2: Tell him, Craig. I didn't want to wake you up in the middle of the night, but Cranston...

0: Clement, what can have happened to her?
1: I don't know, darling.
0: If she ran away, why did she run and where?
1: We'll know more as soon as we get into the house. Maybe.
0: I'm cold and frightened.
2: What do you want?
1: Clemens, we're coming in.
2: So you are.
1: Where's Craig?
2: Oh, no. Don't care.
1: Clemens.
0: Lamont, he acted so strangely as though he were drunk.
3: Clemens.
1: Oh, hello, Craig. Margaret's with me.
3: No sign of Nancy, no sign.
1: When did you miss her?
3: When I called you half an hour ago. I've been sitting up. I couldn't sleep. The doctor had gone after having given Nancy a sedative. Finally, I went upstairs and stopped in her room to see if she was all right. And she wasn't there.
1: The other rooms?
3: I've looked all through the house.
1: The attic?
3: The attic?
1: Well, no, we never go up there. We'd better go there now.
3: But why the attic?
1: Because that's where the mirror is.

0: empty attic here.
1: I hear him.
0: Let's go in. Nancy!
1: The marks are lying on the floor in front of that mirror.
2: Poor old Plessy. Funny old man.
0: She's delirious, Craig. She'll pick her up. Got her. We'll carry her downstairs. We need a doctor, I suspect. It's not a psychiatrist.
2: Green, Fleming. Green. The room was red. And the furniture was so brown. Brown. Brown.
1: She must have had a night.
2: Poor old Fleming. He looks so funny in the mirror.
0: Open that door for me, Clancy, will you?
3: Of course.
0: I'll put her to bed. Right, there.
3: Phone the doctor, Craig.
0: Yes, I'll get him. He lives just a few doors away.
3: Good, Margot and I'll stand by here. You better hurry.
0: Yes, I'll hurry.
1: Lamont, she saw Clevens in the mirror. It must have been a dream.
3: Not only that, but Clevens was green.
1: Does that mean anything?
3: Might what I'm thinking is true.
1: Mom, she didn't really see anything in the mirror, did she?
3: I think Clevens needs a visit from the shadow.
1: Did she see anything in the mirror, Lamont?
3: I'm afraid, Margot, that she did see something in the mirror.

0: Maven. Maven.
1: Who's there?
0: Don't look around for me, Maven. You can't see me.
1: I can't. I'm sick and I can't see.
0: Maven, although you can't see me, I'm here. I'm not your imagination.
1: I'm sick and now you come. Whoever, whatever you are. I'm too sick.
0: Maven. Do you hate Mrs. Craig?
1: I hate Mrs.
0: Do you hate her?
1: I...
0: Have you been playing tricks on her?
1: Tricks? No. Someone's been playing... Been playing tricks on me.
2: Nancy's very ill, Clevin. He's staying with her until the nurse comes, and then she'll require constant attendance. Clevin's is dead.
3: He was poisoned, Craig.
2: Was he?
3: Got an overdose of Mrs. Craig's sedative.
2: That's what the police said?
3: Yes, they're staying in the background because of Mrs. Craig's illness. They want to question her.
2: Clevin, they don't think
3: it makes
2: she...
3: a certain amount of sense. She saw Clevin's in the mirror. That meant Clevin's had to die. Perhaps she took care of him.
2: You don't believe that?
3: Have you any other explanation?
2: No, but... Well, Nancy isn't well. She hasn't been well. Can't be held responsible for anything she's done.
4: You see, doctor gave an injection that'll keep running till morning. Ron?
3: Yes. Come along, Margo. Good night, Craig.
2: Good night.
4: Home, Ron?
3: No. Upstate.
4: Upstate?
3: Town where Nancy's father lived and died. I want to find out how far that mirror can see.
5: I don't mind telling you all I know, Mr. Cranston. I've been chief of police in this town for over 30 years, and I've done all right.
3: I'm sure you have, but...
5: All right, then listen. Pete Owens was a wealthy man and a good man. He came up here on a hunting trip and died from falling off Eagle's Nest cliff, a couple of miles out of town. What he was doing there, nobody knows. He might have fallen off, he might have been pushed. That's all I know.
3: You've helped us, Chief. I don't know what Nancy Craig's father was doing upon that cliff either, but I think I know now whether he fell or was pushed. Come on, Margo. We have to get back to the Craigs. I have an appointment to keep.

0: Patsy. I'll be back in a minute. Now then, Nancy's all settled.
1: Craig. John Craig.
0: What? Who's that?
1: Come with me, Craig.
0: Who is it? What are you?
1: The shadow of guilt, murderer's fear. Follow me. Up to the attic.
0: Attic? No, no.
1: Come along, Craig. You know the way. You made others follow you.
0: What do you want with me?
1: I have something to show you.
0: I don't want to see it.
1: Now, Craig. Over there against the rafter.
0: What is it?
1: Get closer. You can see. Closer. There. Look at it in the moonlight. You can see now, can't you, Craig?
0: The mirror.
1: What do you see in the mirror?
0: No.
1: What do you see in the mirror?
0: My face. My own face in the mirror.
1: Yes. The face of a murderer, Craig. The murderer who killed Nancy's father, the one who pushed him off the cliff.
0: No.
1: The one who poisoned Fleming.
0: No, no.
1: You killed them both, so you'd inherit your father-in-law's fortune, didn't you, Craig? Didn't you?
0: All right. Maybe I did kill those two old fools, but you'll never prove it. I won't hang. I'll destroy the evidence. I'll smash this wretched mirror into a thousand pieces.

0: Maude, I know that Craig killed Nancy's father and tried to drive her insane, and that he killed Clemens to throw suspicion on Nancy. I understand that, but I don't understand how you found out.
1: But darling, remember she spoke of seeing Clemens' green face in a red room and brown furniture?
0: Yes.
1: Well, usually people dream without color, but when they've been given one of the hypnotic drugs like pentothal, they have vision, dreams in color.
0: You mean that Craig gave her the drug and then...
1: He suggested things to her while she was drugged. She never realized it, but she did remember colors.
0: Oh. And the other thing?
1: Something Nancy herself said in her delirium. She said that she saw the faces in the mirror even though it was dark. She meant that Craig had used a very simple trick to fool her.
0: You mean into seeing those faces?
1: Well, the faces were really there. They were pictures of the people she saw. With the help of a tiny flashlight, they'd look very convincing in the shadows. Craig himself wore black, so Nancy could never see his reflection.
0: Yet he finally did see his own reflection, didn't he?
1: Yes. At that moment, the murders came to an end. The end that comes to all murderers before they die.

approved.

0: Maybe you're sort of tired of eating the same old thing day after day. Maybe you'd like to try something different, something delicious, something with a marvelous flavor that just knocks the spots off any other cereal you've ever tried. Now, if that's the case, why don't you ask your mother to let you have a big bowl of crackly, crunchy, golden brown Wheaties flakes tomorrow morning? Ask your mother to let you have a cereal you'll really like the taste of. Ask her for the big, husky cereal for wide-awake fellows and girls who not only start things, but who see them through. Your mother will be mighty glad to let you have Wheaties, too. For most any fellow's or girl's mother wants to see them eat a big bowl of a nourishing whole wheat cereal every morning. And your mother probably knows, too, that authorities now recognize that Wheaties supply the very same amount of heat-producing units you need to help keep your body warm these cold winter days as a cooked cereal does. So you can be sure she'll be glad to let you have all the Wheaties you want to eat this winter, if you ask her for them. Remind your mother to always look for the famous seal of acceptance of the Committee on Foods of the American Medical Association whenever she buys Wheaties. That seal means much to her. It tells her that Wheaties are a pure product, honestly advertised. And another thing, remind your mother that lots of grocers are featuring Wheaties and bananas now. Ask her to get some of each next time she goes to the store. Try that delicious breakfast combination tomorrow morning. You'll say it's swell.
1: Try Wheaties. They're whole wheat with all of the brands. Won't you try Wheaties? For wheat is the best food of men. They're crispy, they're crunchy the whole year through. Jack Hampton never tired of them, and neither will you. So just buy Wheaties, the best breakfast food in the land.
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0: am the Whistler, and I know many things, for I walk by night. 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Yes, I know the nameless terrors of which they dare not speak.
1: Before introducing tonight's story, here's an important time change announcement. 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And now the Whistler's strange story, Incident at Arroyo Grande.
0: The conversations were varied at the Hilltop Cafe on Highway 101. That was because of the way customers would come and go, like Eddie Martin, owner and operator of the Martin Truck Line. He stopped in regularly, enjoyed his coffee, a chat with Hazel, the Hilltop's genial proprietor. He was a hard worker, Eddie, and had come quite a way in the difficult and sometimes risky business of hauling freight by truck between Los Angeles and San Francisco. Hazel knew him well and liked him. Their conversations usually ran along the same lines with a constant background of jukebox music.
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2: Thanks.
3: Always right on schedule.
2: Oh, try to convince my wife of that, will you?
3: Huh? Ethel still worry about you?
2: Oh, worse than ever. I guess I could push trucks up and down 101 for another 20 years. And she'll keep thinking I'm going through the rail, a wreck, a burn-up.
3: Can't blame her. The work's dangerous. Besides, there ought to be more for the boss to do than just drive.
2: Oh, I've got to. It's not easy to build a business, you know. It takes a lot of work.
3: You're doing all right. You got 3 trucks now.
2: Uh-huh. And I'm going to buy 3 more. But it takes money. And until I put some new deals over, well, I just can't finance them.
3: Overextended?
2: Oh, you said it.
3: You'll make it.
2: I hope so. Oh, Ethel's sure getting tired of playing second fiddle to a truck and a trailer.
3: What does she do when you're away on these long hauls?
2: Oh, she keeps the house and the books. He goes dancing once in a while with Vic, I guess.
3: Vic? I'm not sure that's a good idea.
2: Oh, best driver I got, Hazel.
3: Uh-huh. Smoothest, too. Besides, he thinks he's heaven's gift to women.
2: Well, you can't hate him for that. They all fall for him. But Vic Hamilton's a great guy. He's my best friend. Just like one of the family. Just like one of the family.
0: Vic Hamilton is like one of the family. That's what Eddie always says, doesn't he, Vic? You've heard him say so yourself 100 times, haven't you? Yes. And it's given you a confident feeling. You have plans, haven't you, Vic? Plans which include a number of things belonging to Eddie. Plans which even include his wife, Ethel, for a little while.
4: Hello?
5: Ethel, Vic.
4: Oh, yeah.
5: Bonnie, I hate to break a date, you know that, but... Well, something's come up. And,
4: I know. You can't make it. All right, Vic.
5: Not mad at me.
4: I wanted to see you. Guess
5: you
4: can wait.
5: Oh, sure, honey. I miss seeing you, too. I mean, with Eddie away and all, but this is a business deal.
4: Vic, are you sure? Are you sure you're not trying to make a fool out of me?
5: You mean somebody else?
4: I mean somebody else, yes.
5: Oh, no, honey.
4: Skip it, Vic.
5: I'll tell you all about the deal when I see you, and then you'll believe me.
4: All right.
5: Say you're not mad at me.
4: I'm not mad at you.
5: That a girl. I'll see you. Bye.
4: Goodbye, Vic.
0: It isn't easy keeping everything going smoothly, is it, Vic? You're a busy man these days. But with your plans concerning Eddie's trucking line, Ethel is necessary, and you have to keep her happy. You wonder just what you're going to tell her as you leave your apartment and walk down the street to Ted Reese's place. You do have a business appointment, don't you? Only one that Ethel wouldn't understand or approve of. And you're not that friendly.
6: You're late, Vic. What kept you?
5: I'm sorry, Rizzer. I had to make a phone call. Oh, hello, Ann.
7: Hello, Vicky.
6: Skip it, sis. He's here to talk to me, business.
7: Well, don't mind me.
6: We won't.
7: Vic, there's a change in plans.
5: Oh?
7: We've been barking up the wrong tree, putting you after Ethel.
8: Well, I've always told you that.
7: I'm talking, Ann. We'll get nowhere trying to take her away from Eddie. She doesn't control the company.
5: Oh, great. After I spend days working on her.
8: Nights, too.
7: Ann, go fix us a couple of sandwiches and don't hurry.
8: Okay, I can take a hint.
5: What's the deal, Roger?
7: We can still break Eddie. Don't worry about that. Matter of fact, he's ripe for the kill.
5: Good.
7: The guy's overextended himself, needs cash.
5: Who doesn't?
7: This is different. He's over his head. He couldn't cover the loss of a single buck. And he's going to have a few to cover.
5: I don't get you.
7: You will, Vic. You remember the time Eddie lost that load of stuff to those hijackers?
5: Yeah.
7: Well, add it up, boy, add it up. He's going to lose again the same way.
5: Well, so where does that get us? He's covered by insurance.
7: If he loses again a big load, he's a bad risk, Vic. A very bad risk. The insurance companies will want to write him off. Pay him off and write him off.
5: Oh. I see.
7: Sure you do. You're a bright boy, Vic. And that's why I'm counting on you to make it look good.
5: Me? Look, I couldn't pull off a thing like that alone.
7: No. You'll just be riding along, that's all. Relief driver with Vic on the night we hijack him. My strong-arm man, Fred, will kind of shove you around. You'll take a little bump on the head, maybe. Nothing more. Just to make it look good. And for it, you get a cut. Say around 10 grand.
5: Now, that I like. For 10 grand, I can look awful good.
7: And you can also do a little complaining to the insurance people that are on. You know, moan a bit, maybe, about carelessness, shy on cash. You know.
5: Sure. I know, Richard. And without insurance, he's out of business.
7: He won't know what hit him, Vic. And when his truck payments come due, we can buy him out lock, stock, and barrel for chicken feed. Good?
5: Very.
7: I thought you'd say it my way. You're all right, Vic. Too many dames, maybe, but you're all right. And how about those sandwiches? There's a couple of tired businessmen out here.
8: Okay, coming up.
7: How about that, Vic? A couple of tired businessmen.
5: We sure are.
7: Sure. And they're not so tired that we can't outsmart Eddie Martin.
1: Before reading tonight's limerick, I want to remind you that beginning next Sunday, the Whistler will be heard at a new time, 7:30 to 8. Remember, beginning next Sunday, October 2nd, tune in the Whistler each Sunday at 7:30. To Roy E. Hughes of Sacramento, California, we're sending a $20 Signal gasoline book as a token of our appreciation for this limerick. A man with the virtue of thrift decided to signal he'd shift. You should see how he smiles as he drives extra miles that with Signal he gets as a gift.
9: Signal, Signal gasoline. Your car will go far with no other gasoline.
1: Well, our friend from Sacramento certainly found a capital way of describing the good mileage you enjoy with Signal, the famous Go Farther gasoline. 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I mean Signal's peppy pickup, Signal's smooth, quiet power. 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

Well, Vic, your plans with Ted Reeser are shaping up, aren't they? You're glad that they no longer include Ethel, because it's more important than ever that you have Eddie's confidence. You've got to know about every shipment so you can advise Reeser on the proper time to strike. It comes less than a week later on an afternoon when you're alone in the dispatch office of the truck line and Eddie comes hurrying in.

0: Was this trip, huh?
1: You leave, hurry outside, and hail a cab. It's time to alert Reza, isn't it, Vic? And you want no slip-ups. The hijack must be planned for tonight. And you've got to outline the schedule of the run to Ann, since you and Reza have decided that it wasn't smart to be seen together. You step from the cab at the Club Marimbo, where Ann will be rehearsing her songs for the evening show, and hurry inside.
0: Oh, Ann.
2: Yeah, Vic, what's all
0: excitement? Come on, honey, come here. You know that little bar across the street? Come on, we got things to discuss.
2: Yeah, but my rehearsal,
0: I... Skip gotta... that. This is important.
2: Well, all right. I'll run over that with you later, Joe, okay?
3: Okay, Annie.
2: All right.
1: You take her arm, hurry her outside, and across the street to the Domino Bar. A dark booth and a pair of Manhattan seals the final plans for tonight.
0: Well, that's it, Ann. Just get it straight and tell your brother.
2: Mm-hmm. Leaving L.A. 8 p.m. sharp. Driving north 101, should reach Arroyo Grande around 1 a.m.
0: Check.
2: Okay.
0: Now, that's all you have to do, honey. Mm-hmm. Just tell Big Brother. We'll do the rest.
1: It's almost 7 o'clock when you return to your apartment. You're certain that everything is going to work out according to plan, aren't you, Vic? And when it's all over, your part in the affair will bring you a nice reward. Yes, $10,000 at least. And you tell yourself, that's not bad for one evening's work. You glance at your watch. There's still more than an hour before you're due at the warehouse. You pour yourself a drink and take your time as you change clothes. Then, as you're about to leave your apartment...
4: Hello, Vic.
0: Well, Ethel. What brings you around?
4: I want to talk to you.
0: They better make it some other time, baby. I'm due at the warehouse.
4: This can't wait, Vic.
0: It's that important?
4: Yes. So important that I want it settled tonight. I went over to the warehouse to see you this afternoon, but Eddie showed up. So I waited down the street.
0: Well, what's on your mind?
4: It's all over between us, Vic.
0: What?
4: It's been on my mind for quite some time, though. This isn't fair to Eddie. He doesn't deserve it.
0: Oh, so, that's it, huh?
4: I'm glad I woke up. Came to my senses before it was too late. I'm still in love with Eddie. I guess I always have been. I always will be.
0: I see.
4: You don't seem to be terribly broken up about it.
0: Well, Ethel, after all...
4: Of course. As a matter of fact, it's all very convenient for you, isn't it? Our breaking up. Now you have the green light. So go ahead. You can devote all your time to Anne.
0: Anne?
4: The girl at the nightclub. I followed you to that bar across the street.
0: Oh, did you, Ethel?
4: I was sitting in the next booth. I couldn't help overhearing your, plans for the evening.
0: Plans? What do you mean?
4: I can put two and two together. You're going to help someone hijack Eddie's truck, aren't you?
0: Am I?
4: Do you think I'm going to stand by and let you do that?
0: What are you going to do?
4: Look, Vic, it's not too late to call it off. I won't mention a word of it to Eddie.
0: And if I don't call it off?
4: I'll have to call the police.
0: I don't think so, baby.
4: I will, Vic. I swear I will. I'll turn you in. You can't do this to Eddie.
0: I got news for you. You're not going to turn anybody in. You're going to keep your pretty mouth shut, understand?
4: What makes you so sure?
0: Figure it out for yourself. You turn me in, it'll all be brought out into the open. Our little romance, Ethel. I'll see to it that Eddie finds out everything, all that's been going on behind his back for the past year.
4: And I used to think you were so wonderful. I'd have done almost anything you wanted.
0: Most girls would, and you will, too, in this instance, unless you want Eddie to know all about little Ethel, his devoted wife.
4: You couldn't do that.
0: I could, easily. Now, be a smart girl. If you love Eddie as much as you say you do, and if you want to hold on to him, you don't want to see him hurt, you'll play this my way.
4: But, Vic, the trucking company, he'll lose everything.
0: He can start again. I'll help him. I'll be in a position to throw in plenty of business. Besides, he'll still have you. That'll help a lot, Warren.
4: Yes, Vic. I guess it will.
0: Good, good.

0: Now I've got to move along. Important engagement.
1: Ethel stands there for a moment, staring at you. Then, without a word, she turns and walks out. You're certain she won't carry out her threat to call the police, aren't you, Vic? Confident that nothing is going to interfere with your rendezvous at Arroyo Grande. And that confidence is still with you an hour later as Eddie wheels the big truck out of the warehouse, with you sitting beside him. On schedule, you roll along the open highway. Occasionally, you glance at Eddie, puff quietly on a cigarette, thinking about the $10,000 and how you'll spend it.
2: Vic?
3: Yeah?
2: I had a talk with Ethel tonight.
3: Huh?
2: Yeah. She worries too much.
3: What about?
2: Oh, about me and the trucking company. These night runs. I guess you can't blame her.
3: No, I guess you can't.
2: You know, Vic, I've been thinking. Maybe she's right. I ought to look after the office more anyway. That would make her happy.
3: Sure.
2: Of course, I can't stew in that for a while yet. A few more hauls, and then I can turn the whole thing over to you.
3: Me?
2: Oh, sure. You take care of the trucks and the drivers. I'll handle the office and the warehouse. And I'm going to cut you in for a bigger percentage, too. How do you like that?
3: That's swell. That's nice of you, Eddie.
2: No, you deserve it, kid. You deserve it. You've been a lot of help to me.
1: You lean back, Vic. Continue puffing quietly on your cigarette. Everything's going to be all right, isn't it? Eddie doesn't suspect. You're certain that Ethel hasn't told him a thing.
2: Fair, you know.
3: Oh, Eddie.
2: Yeah?
3: There's a guy in a car behind you blinking his headlights. He wants to pass.
2: Oh, sure. Wow, look at that car. Classy job, huh? These new cars are certainly swell. Hey, Vic, how would you like to own one like that?
3: What?
2: That car that just passed. Snappy job, huh?
3: Oh, yeah. Yeah.
1: You recognize the big car, don't you, Vic? Reese's car. And suddenly the first twinge of nervousness hits you. You fumble in your pocket for another cigarette. Notice your hand is trembling as you light it. You grow more and more tense as time wears on. The black coffee you stop for at Santa Barbara helps a little, doesn't it? Then you're on the road again, roaring north, towards your rendezvous at Arroyo Grande.
2: You got that little blonde on your mind, Vic?
3: What?
2: Back there when we stopped for coffee.
3: Oh, no. I don't worry about dames. I let them worry about me.
2: You sure got enough of them on a string. Hey, when you ever going to settle down?
3: I'm in no hurry, Eddie. Hey, Eddie.
2: Yeah?
3: Listen. Cops.
2: Cops or what?
3: They're right behind us.
2: Oh, relax. We're not breaking the law. They're probably after some of those hot rod drivers. Hey, you see? Gone right past us. What's the matter with you, Vic? What are you jumpy about?
3: What? Oh, I don't know.
2: You think they were after us or something?
3: No, of course not.
1: The sound of that police siren did something to you, didn't it, Vic? You sit back and force yourself to remain calm. Finally, several miles down the road, you approach an intersection. And there, near the lights of a signal oil station, what you see helps to calm your nerves. The police car parked behind a yellow convertible. One of the officers talking to the driver, writing out a ticket. That's all it was, Vic. The police were after a speeder. You lean back against the seat and breathe a sigh of relief. The uneasy feeling has left you now, hasn't it, Vic? And you're strangely calm. Over and over again, you remind yourself of what you must do when the right moment comes. Yes, you've got to make it look good. Put up a realistic battle, Vic, so that Eddie will never suspect.
2: Well, we're right on schedule, kid.
3: What?
2: That was a Royal Grande we just went through.
3: Yeah. That was it.
2: Hey, Vic.
3: Yeah?
2: Look up ahead there. Girl standing on the road.
1: It's Ann, isn't it, Vic? Standing near the big car. Reza's car parked to the side of the road. You see her in the glare of the truck lights, waving her arms.
3: Slug on, Eddie. We better see what the trouble is.
2: Not on your life. Sorry, baby. No dice.
3: Why don't you stop?
2: I don't like the looks of it. Got my eye on that car.
3: What do you mean?
2: She's not alone. Two men with her. I spotted them back in Santa Barbara when we stopped for coffee. One of those guys was eyeing this load.
3: Are you sure?
2: Yeah. And if they're up to something, they'll come after us.
1: You know, Vic, by the time you start up the grade, that Eddie will never get away from him. The truck begins to lose speed, and suddenly Reza's car is alongside, and then it cuts in sharply. Eddie slams on the air brakes. Even before the truck stops rolling, two masked men, Reza and Fred, jump on the running board. Reza on Eddie's side with a gun. Now, Vic, now you've got to make it look good.
4: Okay, Bonnie Oldfield, this is as far as you go.
3: What's the idea?
5: Shut up,
4: keep your hands on the wheel, driver. Fred, get the other guy out of the cab.
5: Come on, pretty boy. I said, come on, let's go.
3: Wait a minute.
5: Maybe this will hurry you up.
3: What do you think you're doing?
5: Hey, wait a minute. We haven't got
2: all
5: night.
3: All right, take it easy. Get your hands off me.
2: Wait a minute, Vic. Don't take any chances. Do like they say, will you? They've got us.
3: Yeah?
2: Vic, don't be a fool.
4: Come on, break it up. Break it up, I said.
2: Vic, please, please. Wait a minute. Wait a minute. He'll kill you. You've got to stop.
4: Your pal's pretty stubborn. Sit here nice and still, driver. I think I can persuade him to quit with this gun. Come on, handsome. Get in the car.
2: Vic. Vic, you all right?
0: Yeah, sure. I'm okay, Eddie.
4: Oh, come on. Let's go. We haven't got all night. You, driver, wheel this truck down the road. Turn left at the cemetery. We'll be right behind you.
2: Okay. Come on, Vic.
4: Uh-uh. Your pal's going to ride in the car with us. And he might get hurt if you try to make a break. Now get moving.
2: Okay. Vic, listen. Do what they tell you, huh? I don't want you to get yourself killed.
0: Okay, Eddie. Okay.
4: All right, driver. Roll on ahead. That pal of yours sure thinks a lot of you, Vic.
0: Yeah. He thinks I'm just grand. How'd I do, Rizzo?
4: Nice performance. You got an A for effort. Everything's worked like a Swiss watch. It's in the bag.
0: Yeah. I told you I'd make it look good, didn't I?
6: When the outside of your car gets dirty, you wash it. But because you can't see inside the engine, it never occurs to most drivers that engine parts get dirty, too, and may need cleaning. In fact, that's one of the reasons Signal brought out Signal Premium Compounded Motor Oil, the improved type lubricant that combines 100% pure paraffin base with scientific compounds. 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Meantime, a second compound keeps Signal Premium from breaking down under heat and forming harmful gum and varnish. 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

0: The moment Eddie Martin stepped into the Hilltop Cafe that night, Hazel, the Hilltop's genial proprietor, knew that something was wrong. The ever-present smile was gone from his lips. His face was chalk white and drawn. He walked slowly to the counter and sat down.
1: You're late, Eddie.
2: Hey, yeah. Yeah, I'm late. How about a cup of coffee, Hazel?
1: Sure, I saw you coming. Here it is.
2: Oh, thanks. Hey, turn off that music, will you, Hazel? I'm not in the mood for it.
1: Sure, I'll pull out the plug. Eddie, what's wrong? You look like you've just seen a ghost.
2: Hijack, Hazel. Two guys jumped us this side of Arroyo Grande.
1: No kidding.
2: Yeah. One of them, a guy named Risa, the cop said, shoved a .38 under my nose.
1: Sure. Say, I've heard of him.
2: The other guy hauled Vic off the truck and they slugged him. That's when Vic started swinging. Then they made me drive the truck down the highway and turn off at the cemetery.
1: That where they hoisted the load?
2: They didn't get it, Hazel. Before they could start unloading, the cops came up.
1: Cops?
2: Yeah. Risa started shooting, and so did they. Vic fell back against Risa's car. Well, a shot that was meant for Risa got Vic. Vic's dead, Hazel.
1: Oh, that's tough. Vic sure fooled me. Too bad some of his dames couldn't have seen him tonight. He had lots of them, you know.
2: He looked good, all right. Sure gonna miss him. And I hate to tell Ethel about this. She thought the world of Vic, as a friend of me.
1: Yeah, I know. You told me lots of times how Vic took your wife dancing for you.
2: You know, a highway patrolman said some woman called and tipped off the police that we were going to be hijacked.
1: Yeah? Wonder who that could have been.

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So, of course, they must be your own composition. Featured in tonight's story were Frank Lovejoy, Eddie Marr, Joan Banks, and Ted DeCorsia. The Whistler was produced and directed by George W. Allen, with tonight's story by David H. Ross, music by Wilbur Hatch, and was transmitted to our troops overseas by the Armed Forces Radio Service. The Whistler is entirely fictional, and all characters portrayed on The Whistler are also fictional. Any similarity of names or resemblance to persons living or dead is purely coincidental. Remember, beginning next Sunday, The Whistler will be heard at a new time. So tune in at 7:30 next Sunday for another strange tale by The Whistler.

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2: The Avenger.
3: The road to crime ends in a trap that justice sets. Crime does not pay.

0: The Avenger, sworn enemy of evil, is actually Jim Brandon, a famous biochemist. Through his numerous scientific experiments, Brandon has perfected several inventions to aid him in his crusade against crime as the Avenger. Most remarkable of these inventions is the highly secret diffusion capsule, which cloaks him in the black light of invisibility. Brandon's assistant, the beautiful Fern Collier, is the only one who shares his secrets and knows that he is the man the underworld fears as the Avenger. And now, the Avenger and the Keys to the City.
1: Mayor Grimshaw.
2: Yes? What is it, Lloyd?
1: There are a few details I'd like to clear up with you before I leave. Can you spare me a minute now?
2: Of course, Lloyd.
1: Well, here, this is a daily schedule I made for you, covering all your appointments while I'm on vacation.
2: Fine, Lloyd, fine. Frankly, I don't know how I'm going to get along without you for 2 weeks.
1: Well, if you'd rather I didn't go, Mayor Grimshaw.
2: No, you've earned the rest, Lloyd. I want you to take it.
1: It's too bad that you can't come along, Mayor. After that bitter political campaign you've just been through, you probably need a vacation more than I do.
2: If I went away for a rest, my enemies would probably maneuver me out of office before I got back.
1: They certainly don't let up on you for a minute, do they?
2: No. That young district attorney, Michael Zane, is a fighter. He'll never forgive me for being elected.
1: Well, Zane and the ex-mayor were great pals. They worked hand in glove and everything. So, naturally, Zane wanted to see him reelected.
2: How long have you been weathering the political storms here at City Hall, Lloyd?
1: Oh, 15 years, Mayor Grimshaw.
2: 15 years? Remind me to give you a medal when you get back. Now, let me see. What's on today's schedule?
1: Oh, plenty. Your new cultural movement gets underway today.
2: Oh, that.
1: At noon, you'll give the keys to the city to Roscoe Marbury, the explorer and lecturer.
2: Oh, yes. Well, the voters can't say that I'm not living up to my campaign promises. I promised them culturing, and I'm delivering it. Promptly.
1: Keys are in the top drawer of your desk, and here's the speech that goes with them.
2: Thank you, Lloyd. Now, you better run along, or you'll miss your train. Good fishing. And bring me back one of those famous Oakview trout. And so, Mr. Marbury, it is with great pleasure that I present to you the keys to our city. Even though they are but token keys, they will unlock the hearts and minds of our good citizens. I feel confident that you will find our city a most fertile field for the great cultural growth to which your whole life has been dedicated.
0: Thank you, Your Honor. I accept these keys with great pride, because I know they represent the great esteem with which your citizens regard a humble spokesman of the arts. I will begin my series of lectures this afternoon. I hope I may look forward to seeing all of you then. Thank you very much.
3: Gosh, Jim, that Roscoe Marbury is certainly a fascinating person.
4: Yes, he is. His first lecture was a great success, Fern. He held that audience spellbound from 2 o'clock to 4.
3: Well, he made me want to visit all those glamorous places he told about. It must be wonderful to travel all the time.
4: Well, it's not as wonderful as it sounds. Now, young lady, how about getting back to those reports we were working on before we went to the lecture?
3: Right, Jim. I'll get my book.
4: Oh, I'll take it, Fern. Hello?
5: Jim, where the blazes have you been? I've been trying to get you since 3 o'clock.
4: Oh, I was at a lecture. What's the trouble, Inspector?
5: There's been an explosion down here at the public library.
4: An explosion in the library?
5: Yes, some valuable books have been stolen. Get down here as fast as you can, Jim.
6: Well, there you are, Jim. This is the first edition room where the explosion occurred here.
4: Couldn't have been much of an explosion, Inspector. Everything seems to be intact.
6: Well, the door was blown open, Jim, that's all.
4: Now, let me get this straight, Inspector. Your theory is that someone blew the lock on that door, entered this room, selected the 5 most valuable books from the shelves, and made his getaway down that back stairway at the end of the hall,
6: huh? Yeah, that's it, Jim.
4: Who had access to this room?
6: Only the custodian. No one else is ever permitted inside this room. He's personally responsible for all these books.
4: I see. Mm-hmm. Well, Let's have a look at the door.
6: All right.
4: Looks as if a small bomb or grenade was placed either on the doorknob or inside that lock.
6: Yeah, that's the way I figured it, Jim.
4: Since the library was open at the time the explosion occurred, some of the librarians from downstairs must have come up here immediately upon hearing the sound.
6: Yes, three of them came on the run, but the thief was gone by that time.
4: All of which would seem to add up to one conclusion.
6: Well, I'm glad you agree with me on that, Jim. I think the custodian is guilty.
4: It would seem so, because if access to this room was gained by blowing open that door, only the man who knew where those books were placed on the shelves could find them and make his escape within the single minute that elapsed before the three librarians arrived on the scene.
6: Oh, that's how I reason it out. I think the custodian blasted this lock merely as a cover-up to make it look like a common robbery.
4: The time element completely rules out the possibility of an outside job. Only a person who had access to this room could have stolen those books.
6: Right. Now, even though this evidence is all negative, Jim, it's enough to make an arrest. Come on, let's find that custodian.

0: gosh, Jim, I'd almost given you up. Marbury's already begun his lecture in the adjoining gallery.
1: Why didn't you go in, Byrne? I got held up at headquarters.
0: Oh, hasn't that custodian confessed yet?
1: No. And strangely enough, I'm beginning to doubt his guilt. However, since he can't furnish an alibi, we'll have to hold him for the time being. Well, shall we go in?
0: We'd better, if we want to maintain our social position. Everybody with anybody is in there, the mayor, district attorney...
1: Come on, Byrne.
2: Of course, with this great artist, technique...
1: There are two seats near the back, Byrne.
2: ...only a means to an end. Now, he is a great artist, not because of his ingenuity and disrespect for conventions, but rather because of the magnificent spiritual fire that makes his expression candent. Note the richness and depth of color in those portraits and figure compositions hanging there to your left. Now, these could never be called mere technical achievements of high order. They're neither stylized nor dated, and they never can be. The relentless hand of time can never touch them.
3: Keep your seats. Keep your seats, please, everybody. Please keep your seats. Mr. Marbury, please continue with your lecture. I'm sure there is no need for alarm. I will inform the police immediately, and this matter will be investigated. Come on, friend.
4: Was anyone injured in this explosion, Jim?
1: No, Inspector. It parallels that library explosion exactly.
4: Yeah. The lock on this vault was blown just like the other.
1: That's right.
4: What's missing, Jim?
1: You'd better hold onto your hat, Inspector. Dr. Harbaugh, the curator, reports that three priceless paintings are gone. He's preparing a full description of them now.
4: Well, Jim, this second robbery proves we're up against a professional thief. We made a big mistake about that library custodian.
1: One thing is certain anyway. He didn't pull this job.
4: Any ideas, Jim?
1: Yes. This vault door was blown from the inside out.
4: Mm.
1: That definitely establishes the fact that the explosion is a cover-up and doesn't occur until after the criminal gets away. Now, this steel door tells a much straighter story than that wooden one in the library.
4: Yeah.
1: I'll take that lock down to my laboratory and give it a good going over.
4: Looks like we're in for some trouble, Jim. Here comes the mayor.
5: Look here, Inspector. These bombings in public buildings are beginning to look mighty suspicious.
4: Well, I agree with you, Mayor Grenshaw. Have you got any ideas that might help solve them?
5: That's your department. But offhand, I'd say these thefts are being committed deliberately to embarrass my administration and everything it stands for.
4: Well, that's carrying politics pretty far, Your Honor.
5: I don't think there's any limit to what the opposition will do to get me out of office. District Attorney Zane threatened he'd do it.
4: Take it easy, Mayor Grenshaw.
5: I won't take it easy. And you'd better not either if you want to keep your job. I'm giving you 48 hours to crack this case and deliver the criminal. And the bigger he is, the better I like it.

0: Inspector White speaking.
1: Inspector, this is District Attorney Zane.
0: Oh, yes, Mr. Zane.
1: I hear Mayor Grenshaw's riding you pretty hard on these robberies.
0: Yes, that's right. I don't mind admitting I'm up to a blind alley on both of them.
1: I understand. I want to help. If you like, I'll send several men from my office over to work with you.
0: Well, that's very kind of you, Mr. Zane, but right now I'm afraid I have nothing for them to do. If any leads develop, I'll certainly let you know.
1: Do that, Inspector. This is a nasty business. It's up to us to clean it up. The mayor's proved he's utterly incompetent. Goodbye.

0: According to the directions they gave us at the hotel in Oakview, Jim, we turn left at the next fork in the road, and the boathouse is a little beyond that.
1: Well, I certainly hope we find Cyrus Lloyd fishing out here, as they said, friend. Otherwise, we've wasted some very precious time.
0: Jim, I simply can't understand why you're so eager to have a talk with Lloyd.
1: Neither could the mayor. He flatly refused to tell me where Lloyd was. I finally got the information through one of his clerks.
0: But Lloyd couldn't have had anything to do with those robberies in the city, Jim. According to the hotel manager up here, he's never been away from the hotel for more than 3 hours at a time since he arrived in Oakview.
1: Lloyd is on the inside of things at City Hall, friend. If these robberies are in any way connected with a political feud, I believe he's the man who can tip us off.
0: You think that's the motive behind these robberies, then?
1: Oh, I'm not quite sure yet. But I'm on the track of something that Lloyd may be able to explain. If he can, then this trip is really a shortcut to the solution of this case. You see, Fern, I picked up a minute but interesting piece of evidence when I examined that lock from the museum vault. Oh, there's the boathouse just ahead.
0: Oh, and that lone fisherman at the end of the dock must be Lloyd.
1: It is. Come on, Fern. Hello there. Catching anything?
2: Oh, it's you, Mr. Brandon. What are you doing up here?
1: Well, I'm after some information about those bombings and thefts, Lloyd.
2: Information? For me? Why, I've been up here in Oakview for 2 days.
1: Oh, I know that, but I thought you might be able to tell me who's trying to frame whom in City Hall.
2: What do you mean by that, Brandon? If you're trying to insinuate that the mayor had anything to do...
3: My back! Ow!
0: Jim, catch him! He's falling off the dock!

0: now, back to the Avenger and the Keys to the City.
1: Oh, my back! Help!
2: Jim, catch him. He's falling off the dock.
3: I'll go in after him.
2: He's over there, Jim.
3: I see him.
2: Hurry, he's going down. Oh, Jim, here comes the car. I'll get help.
4: Stop! Stop, please!
5: What's the matter, miss?
2: Oh, come over here quickly. Someone's in the water. We need help.
5: Just a minute. I've got some rope here in the car.
2: Hurry, Ranger.
5: Come on. Where'd he fall?
2: Why, out here at the end of the dock. Jim, are you all right?
3: Yes, I've got him.
6: All right, here's a rope. Grab on to it and I'll pull you in.
3: Okay.
2: Let me help you with the rope, Ranger.
6: We'll pull him in alongside of the dock here. Water's shallow there.
2: Yeah.
6: Pull hard now.
2: I am.
6: All right. There. All right, does it? Now they're safe. Let's go down and help them in. Hey, one of those. Oh, in bad shape.
2: Jim, is Lloyd all right?
0: I'm afraid not, Vern.
6: All right, here. Let me get a hand with him. We'll put him here down the bank. Give him artificial respiration.
0: I think he's dead, Ranger. He was shot in the back before he fell into the water.
6: What?
2: That's right. We were standing here talking to him when somebody shot him.
6: He's dead, all right. Bullet wound in the left shoulder. Well, come along, stranger. I have to deliver you to the sheriff in Oakview.
0: Oh, just a minute. We had nothing to do with this man's death. I'm Jim Brandon. I'm connected with the police department. Here are my credentials.
6: I don't care who you are. You're coming with me.
0: Listen, Ranger, let's not waste time arguing. There's a murderer on the loose around here someplace.
6: That's right. Come on, before I get tough about it.
0: Fern, drive back to the hotel and call Inspector White.
6: All right, you don't. This young lady's coming along, too. You're both under arrest on suspicion of murder.

0: Jim, I'm getting worried. Do you suppose the inspector will come up to get us out of here? I'd hate to have to spend the night in this jail.
1: Now, don't worry, Fern. The inspector ought to be here any minute now. It's nearly 4 hours since we called him.
0: Do you think there's a possibility that he's cracked this case himself and is letting us sweat it out up here in the Oakville jail?
1: Now, Fern, don't start imagining things. The inspector's too smart to play a joke that would backfire on him in the future.
0: If only that stubborn sheriff would listen to reason.
1: Ah, here's the inspector now.
0: Oh, thank heaven.
2: Well, Jim, a fine mess you got yourself into up here.
1: Now, never mind that now. Did you straighten things out so we can go?
2: Sheriff gave me the key to let you out.
0: Oh, I thought you'd never get here, Inspector.
2: Well, first I tried to get District Attorney Zane to call the sheriff up here and iron things out, but he refused to get involved. Acted like he was glad to get rid of you, Jim.
1: No doubt. Come on, Inspector. That murder trail is getting colder by the minute.

0: That's right, Inspector. Lloyd was standing there where you are when he got that shot in the back.
1: Well, then the shot must have come from across the leg, Jim.
0: Yes, and that means the range was 1,000 yards.
1: Well, I'll be...
0: Only a cracked shot with a telescopic lens on his gun could make an accurate shot at that distance.
1: Well, that ought to narrow down our list of suspects. Tell me, Jim, who knew that you were coming up here to question Lloyd?
0: Well, Inspector, it was no secret. The mayor and practically his whole office staff knew it.
2: Which includes a few of the D.A. stooges, if you want to put any stock in rumor.
0: That's right. Oh, by the way, Fern, when you called Mr. Marbury to cancel our luncheon engagement, did you mention where we were going?
2: I'm not sure, Jim. I think I did, though.
1: In other words, Jim, anyone even slightly interested in your activities could have found out that you were coming up here.
0: I'm afraid so, but that's not what's worrying me now. Inspector, do you realize that we've only about 20 hours left to track down our criminal? Otherwise, this case will wind up your career as a police inspector.

0: Come in, Brandon. Miss Collier. Sit down, please.
1: Thank you, Your Honor.
0: That was a terrible thing that happened to Lloyd. I'll miss him badly.
2: Mayor Grenshaw, may I come straight to the point? I want to ask you a few questions.
0: Of course. Fire away, Brandon.
2: How long have you known Cyrus Lloyd?
0: Just since I took office. He was a party secretary here at City Hall. But I'd never met him until I was elected mayor.
2: Did Lloyd have access to the city keys?
0: Yes, I suppose so. The keys are kept in a small safe right over there. I suppose he knew the combination.
2: May I see the keys, Mayor Grenshaw?
0: Well, it's an unusual request, Brandon.
2: I understand your reticence, Mayor, but I'd like to have a look at them. You can call it a request from the police department.
0: Well, all right. I'll get them.
1: The mayor doesn't seem to trust you, Jim.
2: He makes that rather evident, doesn't he?
1: Well, frankly, I don't trust him either.
2: Quiet. Here he comes.
0: Here are the keys, Brandon.
2: Oh, thank you. I see they're all labeled.
0: Oh, yes.
2: This one is for the library. This, the museum. One for the municipal center. The citizens' swimming pool. And this last one for the city hall vault.
0: Excuse me. Yes, Miss Kirby? Who? Oh. All right. Send him in. It's Marbury.
2: Marbury?
0: Have you finished with the keys, Brandon?
2: Oh, yes, thank you.
0: Put them right back in the safe. If anything should happen to these keys, I really would be in trouble.
1: What's all this about the keys, Jim?
2: I'll tell you later, Fern.
0: Well, glad to see you, Marbury.
3: Good evening, Your Honor. Collier, Mr. Brandon.
2: Good evening, Marbury.
3: I can only stay a moment, Mayor Grenshaw. I'm on my way to the lecture.
0: The last run of the series, isn't it?
3: Yes, I'll be leaving tomorrow. I'm really sorry you've made me most welcome here. But the purpose of this visit is to ask you a favor.
0: Of course.
3: Well, I seem to have misplaced the keys to the city you gave me when I arrived. Either that or they've been stolen.
0: Don't worry about that, Marbury. Those keys were only cardboard, covered with gilded tin. Nobody would steal them.
3: Well, that's what District Attorney Zane told me.
0: Zane?
3: Yes, he was visiting me at my hotel when I discovered they were missing.
0: Well, think nothing of it.
3: Well, in that case, I wonder if you'd give me another set, just to keep as a souvenir.
0: Well, certainly. We've dozens of them. I'll have another set brought in right away.

0: Jim, I can't understand why you wouldn't attend Marbury's lecture tonight. The subject was no tigers in Africa, and I thought...
1: Well, Fern, we had more important work to do.
0: What? Just standing here on the street corner waiting for the district attorney to go into his house?
1: That's right. I think we've given him time to retire now. You wait for me here, Fern. This shouldn't take more than 10 minutes.
0: What are you going to do, Jim?
1: Turn the tables on the DA. I'm going to fire some questions at him as the Avenger.

0: called me.
1: Wake up, Zane.
0: Who's there? Who woke me?
1: Truth is on the march, Zane. Where did you get the keys to the city I found there in your pocket?
0: The keys to the city?
1: Yes, Zane. The keys that open the door at the library and the vault at the museum.
0: What sort of frame of...
1: Where's the fifth key, Zane? The key to the vault at City Hall. Where is that?
0: I don't know what you're talking about. I have no city keys. Who dares accuse me of those crimes? I'll turn on this light and you can accuse me to my face. There. Now what? Where are you? Who spoke to me? Why? There's no one here. I must have been having a nightmare. Oh, I guess I need a rest. My nerves are shot. The keys to the city. Some dream.

0: Jim, I think you had a sour hunch this time. It's almost 2 a.m. Nobody's showing up here at City Hall to rob that vault yet.
1: Now, be patient a little longer, Inspector. Fern, why don't you go home? It's past your bedtime.
2: Oh, not me. I won't be able to sleep a wink until I find out who the criminal is.
3: Well, who are you expecting, Jim, after all?
1: Shh, listen. Someone's coming. Now, remember, Inspector. Wait until after he comes out of the vault and nab him. We want to find out what he's after in there.
3: Right.
1: He's inside the vault now.
2: Who is it, Jim?
1: You'll find out in a minute. Have you got your gun ready, Inspector? He's dangerous.
0: I'm all set for whatever comes, Jim. When he comes out, you turn on the lights and I'll cover him.
2: He's coming now.
1: Ready.
4: Okay, reach you and reach high, or I'll shoot.
2: Why, it's Mr. Marbury.
5: And for once, he's absolutely speechless.
4: Okay, Marbury. Your next lecture is scheduled for the jury. Come on.

0: That shot fell far short of the target, Fern.
1: Oh, gosh, Jim. 1,000 yards at some distance, even with a telescopic lens.
0: Well, Marbury was a crack shot, and he'd had lots of experience hunting big game, as he so unwisely admitted in several of his lectures.
1: Oh, I hope I have better luck with the fishing. I promised the mayor a trout.
0: Oh, want me to bait your line?
1: Yes, please. Jim.
0: Oh, all right. What do you want to know, Fern?
1: Well, I know the first clue that led you to suspect Marbury was that small piece of gilding you discovered under the microscope when you examined that museum vault lock.
0: Yes, I figured that came from the keys to the city Marbury had.
1: But what made you think there was a connection between Marbury and Lloyd?
0: I wasn't sure there was a connection, Fern, until Lloyd was shot. That proved he was implicated and knew too much.
1: Lloyd was the one who arranged it so that Marbury was given a real set of keys?
0: Well, that's right. However, we didn't find the piece that was missing from the puzzle until last night, when we saw the papers Marbury had stolen from the City Hall vault. They were the records of a crime he had committed 20 years ago. Lloyd had discovered that secret and bargained with Marbury, the books and paintings, in exchange for the records.
1: Then Marbury shot Lloyd in panic for fear he might talk before he had a chance to get those records.
0: Right, Byrne.
1: But how did it happen that you found the keys to the city in District Attorney Zane's pocket?
0: Marbury planted the keys that he no longer needed on Zane. The trail was getting hot and Marbury knew it. So he went to the mayor's office to turn suspicion on Zane until he himself had a chance to get out of town. Fern, start playing your line. The mayor's trout is biting.
2: All characters, names, places, and plots used in the Avenger program are fictitious. Any similarity to persons living or dead is purely coincidental.
3: This is a thought. A thought. A thought. Remember, listen for another adventure of
2: The Avenger.
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Once again, the keeper of the book has opened the ponderous door to the secret vault, wherein is kept the great sealed book, in which is recorded all the secrets and mysteries of mankind through the ages. Here are tales of every kind, tales of murder, of madness, of dark deeds, strange and terrible beyond all belief. Keeper of the book, I would know what tale we tell this time. Open the great book and let us read. Slowly, the great book opens. One by one, the keeper of the book turns the pages and stops. Ah, the strange story of a man who was down and out and was willing to do anything for money. A tale titled Time on My Hands.

0: Here is a tale, time on my hands, as it is written in the pages of the sealed book. Our story begins in one of the cells of the state penitentiary. Joe Martin, his face white and tense, is speaking to Father Dolan.
1: Father Dolan, I'm not faking insanity. I'm not. Everything I've told him is true. Look, you can make him see why it can't be tonight, why it mustn't be tonight. Oh, even if it's only put off until tomorrow, that'll be all right. Then I'll know that what Mr. Benedict said won't come true. Listen, this is how it happened. It all started late one night last September. It was awful cold. It had been getting darker and darker all afternoon. Then, just about midnight, the storm started.
2: Can't sleep here in the park, Joe. Not with all this rain coming down.
1: Yeah. Oh, it's really pouring now, isn't it? I still ain't raised the price of a flop. Oh, I just about sell myself to the devil for the price of a bed. Hey, look.
2: Huh? What's that you're picking up?
1: It's a fountain pen, see? I can hock it. Maybe I can get the price of a bed.
2: It's only a two-bit pen. You couldn't get a cent for it.
1: Well, I'm going to have a try. What can I lose?
2: Okay. And I'm heading downtown. I'll see you later.
1: Yeah. If I don't keel over first. Ooh. Coming down so hard, you can't see more than a couple of feet ahead.
3: Oh, my feet are so wet. I feel hot and cold. Hot and cold.
1: Oh, here's Rand's pawn shop.
3: Oh, no.
1: Closed. No luck. Never no luck. Try Morris's place. Right along here somewhere. Yeah, here it is. Closed, too. Why does this have to happen to me? Arnold's hawk shop has got to be open. Can't see his window. Coming down so hard, he's got to be open. Nobody's lucking me that bad. Be open, be open, be open. Oh, closed. Oh, he's closed, too. Now what? I gotta keep walking or I'll keel over. No one in sight. I'm all alone. No friends, no place. No. What's that? Hawk shop? Never noticed this place before. Must be a new one. I gotta get in. Gotta get some dough for this pen. I gotta. Must be the boss up there in the back of the shop working on his books. Yeah.
4: Good evening.
1: Good evening. Good evening. You're new on the street, huh?
4: Why, yes, I am. But I've been in this business quite a number of years. Quite a number. You, have something you desire to pawn?
1: Huh? Oh, yeah. This here fountain pen.
4: May I see it, please?
1: Oh, sure. It's a fine pen. Writes good, too.
4: I'm afraid I wouldn't be interested in that.
1: Well, look, mister, couldn't you let me have something on it?
4: I'm sorry, but this pen is worthless.
1: Yeah, just my luck.
4: Possibly you have something else you can pawn.
1: Something else? Me? Well, I got time on my hands. Time. Nothing to do with it. Nothing but starve and freeze.
4: Then perhaps we can do business after all.
1: Huh?
4: In fact, I can make you a very handsome offer. If you're prepared to sell, say, 5 years of your life.
1: Sell 5 years of my life? Look, how can you buy 5 years of my life?
4: Oh, it's very simple. Our firm, shall I say, does it all the time. You merely sign an agreement and the 5 years are deducted from your lifespan.
1: You mean I'd die 5 years sooner than I should?
4: Yes, but then think how unhappy your years are. Well?
1: Who are you, mister?
4: Why, do business under a dozen different names. Benedict is as good a name as any. Now come, are you willing to sell 5 years of your life? I'm prepared to offer you, shall we say, $1,000 a year.
1: $1,000 a year?
4: Yes, $5,000 in all. Think of it. With that money, you can live as you've always wanted to live.
1: Yeah, I know, but 5 years?
4: What will they mean to you? Cold, hunger, wet feet.
1: Yeah, wet feet. Sure would feel good to have a new pair of shoes on my feet. You got the money here, mister?
4: Yes, I always pay in cash.
1: $5,000, huh? Sure.

0: this line, huh?
1: Yes, please. Your name in full and the date.
0: Joseph Henry Wrighton, October 5th. There. What about the dough?
1: Of course. If you will just feel in the right-hand pocket of your coat.
0: Money! A handful of $500 bills!
1: Please count them to make sure the sum is correct, Mr. Marshall.
0: Yeah, be glad. 1, 2, 3, 4, 5, 6, 7, 8, 9, 10. It's all there. $5,000.
1: It's been a pleasure to do business with you, Mr. Martin. Good night.
0: It's mutual. Good night. $5,000. Ah, I'm rich. Oh, am I going to have me a time? Come on, service, service. How about some service in this hotel? I want a room, see? No. I want a suite. The best suite you got, Mac. With a bath. Never mind how I look. Never mind. I got those, see? $500 bill. Now, do I get that suite or don't I? Six suits, brother. That's what I said. I want six suits. Tweed. Like them in a winter, only with more color in them, see? When a guy's got dough, he wears tweeds. And I got dough, see? Any fur coat you like, baby. Just name it. Go ahead, name it. That one? Okay, mister, wrap it up. Go on, you heard what the lady said.
2: But one day, a little more than 3 months after Joe had come into his newfound wealth, he was shocked to learn that he was overdrawn at the bank. It seemed the $5,000 was gone. Even more, he owed a hotel bill of $400. Late that night, Joe skipped his hotel and took up residence at a cheap boarding house. One by one, his possessions began to go.
0: What do you mean, only... What? $10 for these suits. Look, they're worth 60 anyway. Look, Mac, I paid a tailor... $10, huh? Okay, let me have it. Only a dollar for my hat. $1. But... Well, I gotta have a bed tonight, so okay. Say, Bud, can you help a fella that's down and out, huh? Huh? Can you help me out with a little something, mister, huh? Just a little... Hey, you louse. Didn't even look at me. Midnight ain't even got the price of a flop yet. Raining again. Always it rain. 4 months ago, I had $5,000, and now I ain't got a dime. I didn't got anything left to pawn, nothing. Not even a... Wait a minute. Yeah, sure I am. Why didn't I think of that before? Benedict's pawn shop. I'm still young. I got plenty of time left. I'm going to see Benedict.

0: And now to continue the story, Time on My Hands, as it is written in the sealed book. Soaked to the skin, his shoes leaking, Joe Martin trudged through the rain toward Benedict's pawn shop. He peered anxiously ahead as he approached it.
1: Just a little further and I'll be there. He's got to be open. He just got to. Yeah, yeah. There's a light in his window. He is open.
2: Good evening.
1: Oh, Mr. Benedict. Remember me?
2: Certainly. You're Joseph Henry Martin.
1: Yeah, that's right. Look, how'd you like to buy another 5 years of my life from me, huh?
2: Just a minute, please, while I get your record from the file.
1: You can bet this time I ain't going to waste my dough.
2: Ah, here we are. Joseph Henry Martin.
1: Yeah. Well, is it a deal for another 5 years, huh?
2: Yes, we can do business.
1: Ah, good.
2: However, Mr. Martin, I can only pay you $500 a year this time. $2,500 in all.
1: $2,500? Oh, but look, you gave me $5,000 for the first 5 years.
2: Yes, I know, but we're rather heavily stocked just now.
1: $2,500? I don't know. I was kind of counting on buying a farm with the $5,000.
2: Well, perhaps we can do business another time, when conditions are more favorable.
1: Oh, wait a minute. Let me think it over.
2: Do so, by all means. It's quite all right.
1: Clothes are soaked. My feet are wet. $2,500, I could... All right, it's a deal.
2: If you'll just sign your name and the date on this form, as before.
1: Okay. Joseph Henry Martin. What's the date?
2: January the 18th. And put down the time, Joseph. 2:02.
1: Two minutes past two. Fine. Hey, can feel a dough in my pocket again. Yeah, 10, 15, 20, 25, 2,500, yeah. Look, hey, maybe I better sell you another 5 years, huh? I could get a much better farm for $5,000, you know.
2: Sorry, but I'm afraid we're not interested in any further purchases.
1: Why not?
2: You have no more time to sell.
1: No more? What do you mean?
2: According to my records, with the sale you've just made deducted from your lifespan, you have just 2 more hours to live.
1: 2 hours?
2: Yes. You're now due to die at 4:03, in exactly 2 hours.
1: Nah, that's a mistake. It must be.
2: No, Mr. Martin. I have your record right here, and our records are never wrong.
1: Then what did you let me sell you the 5 years for?
2: My dear Mr. Martin, you asked me to buy them.
1: Yeah, but what good is a $2,500 now? To take back your dough and give me back my 5 years.
2: I regret to say that there are no exchanges.
1: There's got to be one, you hear me? I'm warning you. You're going to give me back my 5 years, or aren't you?
2: I should like to oblige, but it's against our policy.
1: Oh, it is it? Maybe this will have you change your mind, huh?
2: I should put down that knife if I were you, Mr. Martin.
1: I'll put it down when I get back my 5 years, or no sooner. Do I get him?
2: I'm sorry to say no.
1: No, take that! What are you standing there smiling for? I stabbed you! You gotta fall! Fall, do you hear me? You're not even bleeding.
2: No, Mr. Martin, I'm not even bleeding. You'd better pick up your money and go.
1: Yeah, but look, don't you see? Give me a break, will you, mister?
2: You have 1 hour and 58 minutes left now. I'm sorry, Mr. Martin.
1: Oh, you can't let me die like this. You can't do it. You got to give me more time, please.
2: Well, I think we could arrange for you to have more time if you care to sell your soul.
1: Huh? Sell my soul?
2: It's of trifling value, of course, but my firm has a certain use for such things.
1: My soul? I never thought very much about it. Never had any use for it myself, I guess.
2: Few people do. It's superfluous at best.
1: What was that?
2: Merely the clock striking the quarter hour. It's now 2:02.
1: 2:02. All right, I'll sell. Where do I sign?
2: Well, unfortunately, in this matter, your signature would not be binding. There's only one way I could be certain of getting my property when the time comes.
1: What way is that?
2: You'd have to, shall we say, remove some person from this life.
1: You mean kill someone?
2: Exactly. And in return, you shall have the balance of the victim's life. You may be fortunate enough to find someone who has 30 or 40 years to live. Just think, all that time would be yours.
1: Yeah, but to have to kill somebody...
2: Oh, you don't have to. It's just a suggestion.
1: Yeah, but if I don't... I'd die in 2 hours.
2: 1 hour and 47 minutes, to be exact.
1: No, I couldn't kill no one. Even if it means I die tonight. I can't do it, you hear me? I'm getting out of here.

0: please. That means 1 hour and 3 minutes to live.
1: 1 hour and 3 minutes?
0: I gotta get out of the storm. There's a bar room. I could use a drink.
2: What do you have?
0: Double whiskey. Keep them coming.

0: Come here, Manana.
1: Say, Pat, you already put away a bottle. Don't you think you had enough for one night?
0: Look, you just keep setting them up. I'm paying for it, Anna.
1: Okay, it's your funeral.
0: Don't say that!
1: All right. I didn't mean nothing by it.

0: 4 o'clock. Last time I'll ever hear a clock strike. Only 3 minutes. 3 minutes.
1: Did you say something?
0: No! No! What's that?
1: What's what?
0: What's that? That clock tick. Where is it?
1: Clock? There ain't no clock ticking in here.
0: There is!
1: Listen, guy, you had a couple too many, I guess.
0: Look, I can hear it, I tell you. It's ticking, ticking, ticking. Tell me, I've only got 3 minutes left.
1: Look, fella, it's time you was going. I don't like the way you're talking.
0: Yeah, I gotta get out of here. Gotta get away from that clock.

0: And now to continue the story, Time on My Hands, as it is written in the sealed book. His heart pounding in his ears, Joe ran out of the bar and down the street, terror clutching his heart. Try as he would, he couldn't rid himself of one thought. The clock had just struck four. The end was fast approaching. Breathless, he came to a stop. Looked around wildly.
1: 3 minutes to live. 3 minutes. No, no. Must be only two now. I don't want to die. I want to live. I want to live. I've got to do it. I've got to. Time's going so fast. The street's empty. No, no, no. Here comes somebody. Mister, you got a match?
2: Sure, yeah, sure. Hey, why are you looking at me like that?
1: Oh, no, you're old. You must be over 70.
2: Yes, but
1: you... Ah, you're no good to me. I want someone with lots of life, man. Lots of life for me to live.
2: You're mad.
1: Wait a minute. Here comes somebody else. Somebody young. I can tell by the way he was. Somebody with years to live yet. It's my last chance. Hey, mister.
3: You call me?
1: Yeah, you got the time?
3: Yeah, sure. Exactly 2.5 minutes after 4.
1: Seems like 30 seconds left. 30 seconds.
3: Now, what are you doing with that knife? Oh, don't.
1: Well, I...

0: I've done this. I've done what you said. I kill a man. I kill him, do you hear me? I kill a man.
1: Yes, I know you have.
0: I'm a murderer.
1: But you're alive. And as you see, it's 4:15.
0: Yeah, I'm alive. And here's time.
1: I'm sure you'll put it to excellent use.
0: Yeah. Took his wallet so as to get his name. Poofy, I did it. His name is Frank R. Caldwell.
1: Frank R. Caldwell. I'll look it up in the files.
0: He's young. He wanted to live too, but they killed him.
1: Frank R. Caldwell. Here it is.
0: How much? How much time I got to live?
1: Now, let me see. His file expires on August 20th.
0: August 20th? What year?
1: This year.
0: This year?
1: Yes. You received just 7 months from him.
0: 7 months? No, you must be wrong. He was so young.
1: I'm sorry, but 7 months was all he had.
0: Oh, no, he can't.
1: You'll find our records are quite correct. So your card will be removed from our files at 10 minutes after 11 p.m. on August 20th.
0: No. Ah, August 20th. Oh, that's wonderful. So that's what you've done to me. August 20th. Oh, no. August 20th.
2: August 20th. That's the man who stopped me.
3: Oh, you, just a minute there.
2: Yeah, that's the man, all right. He's the one that killed that poor boy.
3: Yeah, come along, you. You're under arrest.
0: August 20th, is that? 7 months. Just 7 months. What you see, Father Dolan? He said I was going to die on August 20th. Oh, August 20th. So that's why it's got to be put off until tomorrow. Because today is the 20th, and if I go tonight, then he'll... 11 o'clock. 11 o'clock. No.
4: Sorry, Father Dolan. His time is up. You ready, Joe?
0: Yeah. Yeah, sure, Wooden. I'm ready. It's time for me to go, isn't it? Just the time he said I'd go.

And so ends the tale, Time on My Hands, as it is written in the sealed book. As Joe was strapped into the electric chair, there was a look of terror in his eyes. It was not death that terrified him, but the thought of Mr. Benedict. Mr. Benedict, who would be waiting for him

And now, keeper of the book, before you close the great volume, show us the tale we tell next time. This one. Ah, yes. The tale of a man who committed the perfect murder, only to discover that every murder must be paid for. The tale is titled, Death Laughs Last.

0: sure to be with us again next time when the sound of the great gong heralds another strange and exciting tale from The Sealed Book. The Sealed Book, produced and directed by Jock McGregor, is written by Bob Arthur and David Cogan.
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3: Lights Out. Everybody. This is the witching hour. It is the hour when dogs howl and evil things are let loose on a sleeping world. 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

0: So you don't believe in ghosts, huh? Let me tell you something, friend. Guys that don't believe in ghosts is guys that ain't never seen none, ain't that right? Listen, I can tell you a ghost story that'll make your hair curl. I'll say it'll make your hair curl. Listen. Last August, I was nabbed by a couple of coppers. Never mind the details. It just so happened that they come up on me when I was sticking up a filling station and, well, they drug me in. It was a tough rap to beat. Since they got me standing there flat-footed holding a gun on one of the filling station guys and, well, the coppers didn't like me anyway. Huh? Oh, yeah, sure. Because I'd had to bump off a copper a week or two before. And wouldn't it be my luck to be picked up by this guy's partner? Well, they took me in and they decided to show me the goldfish. You don't know what that is, huh? Well, I'll tell you.
1: You're a liar.
0: Yeah? So what, copper?
1: You rat. I know you knocked off Ambrose Hogan, and you're gonna fry for it.
0: You gotta prove it first, Miller.
1: Pull the light over this way a little more, John.
2: Okay.
1: Right in his eyes. I'll prove it, Rap.
0: Go ahead.
1: Hand me the hose, John.
0: Now look here. Don't you go ahead.
1: Now what do you say?
0: I'm not gonna rat to no...
1: You ain't, huh?
0: You'll wait till I get to a mouthpiece, Miller. You'll be walking a beat out in Circleville where the out.
1: It won't make no difference to you, punk, where I'm walking a beat, not when you're burned.
0: Yeah. Who's gonna burn me?
1: You knocked off Ambrose Hogan.
0: I was in Omaha the night he got knocked off.
1: Listen, Maxie. Get this now. Ambrose Hogan was a white guy. When I seen him laying on a slab downstairs, I took a solemn oath I'd get the rat that done it if it took me 50.
0: You ought to hire a hawk. I'll get you for this, copper.
2: I don't think you're going to get anything out of him, Miller.
0: There's a smart copper, Miller.
1: Yeah. Listen, I got a way to get things out of smart guys like you, Maxie. Come on over here, John.
0: What are you going to do? Listen, Miller.
1: Shut up.
0: I want a lawyer. You got to let me have a lawyer. You can't get away.
1: You want to sing, Maxie? Or do you want to spend a few hours in the haunted cell upstairs?
0: The what? Oh... Another gag, huh?
1: Think so? Listen, I bet you $8 you change your mind, baby. Get up.
0: What are you going...
1: Get going. Go ahead, John. Open the door.
2: Okay.
0: What are you going to do to me? You can't get away.
1: Never know Skeeter Dempsey, Maxie. Come on, this way.
0: What about him? They burned him last winter.
1: Yeah, that's right. Friend of yours?
0: I knowed him.
1: Well, that's just fine, Maxie. Yes, sir, that'll be just dandy.
0: What you asking about Skeeter Dempsey for, Miller?
1: Skeeter killed a copper, too.
0: So what?
1: It's bad business to kill coppers, Max. All ready, John?
2: All ready, yeah.
1: Right this way, Maxie, my boy.
0: What you up
1: to? I'll tell you. Throw it in there, baby. Get in there. Now, listen. This here's the cell that Skeeter Dempsey was locked up in when he first came here. He liked the cell, Maxie. He still likes it.
0: What do you mean?
1: He'll probably be around to see you before the night's over.
0: Yeah? Another one of your gags, huh? Well, you won't kid me, copper.
1: This whole corridor, Maxie. You're the only guy in it. except Skeeter Dempsey. We'll see what a night here with him will do to you, huh, John?
2: Yeah.
1: If you get scared, Maxie, just call. Just yell. Nobody will pay any attention to you. Nobody at all. Except maybe Skeeter Dempsey. Good night, Max. Come on, John.
2: Hey, listen now.
1: Pleasant dreams, you rat.
2: You can't scare me, Miller. I know your gags. You can't scare me.
1: No, we'll see about that.
2: Ghosts. Hey, I want a lawyer.
1: Good night, Maxie.
2: Hey, you can't turn the lights out on me. Miller, turn the lights back on, Miller. You can't leave me here in the dark.
1: Can't, huh?
2: Miller. Miller. Why, you flat-footed. Miller, come back here. Miller. I'm scared. Turn the lights on, Miller. For the love of Mike, I'm scared of the dark. Go on. Turn the lights on, Miller. Please. Miller, listen. Take me out of here.
3: Cut out the yelling. Sit down.
2: Who are you?
3: Don't you know me, Maxie? I'm Skeeter Dempsey.
2: You can't be. It's a gag. Listen, copper.
3: I'm no copper, Max. Sit down. Let's talk about things.
2: Where are you?
3: Right here.
2: Wait till I light a match. I want to see what you look like.
3: You'll be surprised, man.
2: There ain't nobody here.
3: Oh, yes, there is, Maxie. I'm right here beside you, kid.

0: Yeah? It was Skeeter Dempsey, all right. I recognized his voice right away. When I lit the match and couldn't see nobody there, I guess I fainted. I remember trying to yell, only my voice wouldn't work, and when I come to, I was laying on the cell floor. For a minute, I couldn't figure out what happened, and then it all come back to me. You know how it is when you're really scared? Or maybe you've never been real scared, huh? Well, I'll tell you. My mouth was so dry, I couldn't hardly breathe. All I could hear was my heart pumping away as loud as an old flivver engine. I was too scared to say a word. I just crawled up onto the bunk and lay there. Listen.
1: So I scared you, huh, Maxie?
2: Listen, go away now. Whoever you are, go away, go away.
1: Oh, shut up. I ain't gonna hurt you.
2: I could pray you away.
1: No, you couldn't, Maxie. You couldn't pray me away. What they got you in here for?
2: Bump it off. Hey.
1: Nothing. You knocked off that Hogan guy, didn't you? Well, it's too bad for you, Max.
2: Yeah.
1: Yeah.
0: Are you still here?
1: Sure.
2: You ain't Skeeter Dempsey.
1: Yes, I am.
2: Listen, Skeeter Dempsey was burned last winter. I know a reporter that seen him set in a chair.
1: That's right.
2: Well, then you ain't Skeeter Dempsey.
1: Yes, I am.
2: I know you're Skeeter. I know.
1: Stop jittering. I ain't gonna hurt you.
2: But you're a ghost.
1: Well, what if I am?
2: I wish you'd go away.
1: Why should I? This is my cell, after all.
2: Oh, Skeeter, please.
1: Oh, can it? Listen, let's talk. I haven't had nobody to talk to for 2 months.
0: Who'd you talk to then?
1: George Brown. You remember him?
0: Yeah. Ice guy, yeah.
2: Hey, George Brown hung himself in a cell here.
1: Yeah. This cell.
0: This cell?
1: Uh-huh. Him and me sat up and talked all night. And he hung himself next day.
0: What'd he hang himself for?
1: Oh, he'd have got burned anyway. They had him for 2 jobs. One knocking off an old lady for $70, and the other shooting that bank guy down in Springfield.
0: Did you see him hang himself, Skeeter?
1: No, I wasn't here at the time.
0: Where was you?
1: Oh, I was away.
0: Skeeter?
1: Yeah?
0: What does it feel like to be dead?
1: All right.
0: Yeah?
1: Yeah.
0: Oh, my God.
1: What's the matter?
0: Well, what about hell and all that?
1: You get used to it.
0: My old lady used to make me go to Sunday school, and they used to talk about hell there. Fire and everything.
1: There ain't no fire.
0: Ain't there?
1: No. It's worse than that.
0: What? What's it like?
1: You'll find out.
0: If I get out of this rap, I think I'll go straight.
1: You're too late, Max.
0: No, I ain't. I'll beat it.
1: No, you won't. You gotta croak.
0: Sometime, yeah.
1: You'll croak on this rap.
0: How do you know?
1: I know.
0: Ah.
1: There's one way you could get out of some of the hell, though, Mac.
0: How?
1: Bump yourself up.
0: What do you mean?
1: Well, if you wait for the law to punish you, that's one thing. If you take the law in your own hands and, well, kind of punish yourself, it'll make a difference.
0: Is it pretty tough, Skeeter?
1: What, hell?
0: Dying.
1: It hurts awful. The chair, I mean. You go in feeling pretty cocky and figuring you can take it and you're going to be a tough guy and all. And then,
0: what then, Skeeter?
1: All of a sudden, you find you can't take it. You don't want to yell and scream, but... Well, it's awful.
2: God. What the Skeeter?
1: You ain't never had no pain in all your life, Max. Can begin to compare with the chair.
2: Yeah?
1: You'll find out.
2: Do you really think I will, Skeeter?
1: What do you think?
2: I wonder how it feels to bump yourself off.
1: George Brown said it was all right. Kind of made him feel better, he said.
2: He said?
1: Yeah, I seen him the day after.
2: Oh. Huh?
1: If I was you, Max, I think I'd do it.
2: Yeah. I'm not going to bump myself off. I won't do it. These lousy coppers ain't going to make me. Who's that?
1: Miller, I guess.
2: Is that you, Miller?
3: Who was you talking to, Maxie? Skeeter Dempsey?
2: Listen, Miller, let me out of here. No kidding, let me out. Put me any place you want to, but listen, Miller.
3: Scared, Maxie? Who was you talking to, Maxie? Skeeter Dempsey?
2: No. Listen, Miller, turn on the lights. Will you turn them on, Miller, just for a minute?
3: Dark's got you down, huh?
2: Miller, please, turn on the lights.
3: Well, why not? It'll be darker still when I turn them off again. What's the matter now?
2: Miller. There ain't anybody here.
3: That's right. Was Skeeter in here with you, kid?
2: I thought. There ain't anybody here.
1: Oh, yes, there is, Max.
3: I wouldn't worry about it, Max.
1: I'm right here beside you. And I'm going to stay.
4: They kept me in that cell there for 4 weeks. Every once in a while, Miller'd come in and stand there in front of the door and laugh at me. Gonna sign a confession, Maxie? He'd say. Well, I wasn't going to give him nothing. But that place got me. Just as soon as it was dark, I'd hear Skeeter Dempsey's footsteps and he'd come and sit down with me. I was awful scared at first. It's kind of hard to get used to practically living with a ghost. But then I kind of got used to him. He was always telling me how I was going to burn and how I'd be better off to hang myself like George Brown done. I guess it was a little bit nuts. Miller wouldn't let me have no lawyers either. He was keeping me in there without knowing anything about it so as they could hand me the rap when the time come. Well, the time come. Someplace or other, Miller dug up the evidence that I wouldn't give them, and they had me. And how they had me. So one morning, a few weeks later, I'm sitting in the courtroom. The jury's been out 20 minutes.
5: Everybody rise. Sit down. Gentlemen of the jury, have you arrived at a verdict?
6: We have, Your Honor.
5: Will you pass the verdict to the bailiff, please?
6: We, the jury, find the defendant, Max Young, guilty of murder in the first degree.
5: Mr. Foreman, is this your verdict?
6: It is, Your Honor.
5: The defendant will rise.
3: Get up, Maxie.
5: Max Young, have you anything to say before sentence is passed on you?
4: Well, no, Your Honor.
5: You realize that in a verdict of guilty of first-degree murder, the death penalty is mandatory?
4: Yeah. Yeah, Your Honor.
5: Very well, then. It is the sentence of this court that you are to be taken from this place and between the 21st and the 30th of December... shocked to death by electricity. And may God have mercy on your soul.
3: All right, Maxie. Come on this way.
5: Well, Max, that's that.
0: Yeah. What did you say?
5: I didn't say nothing.
1: It was me, Max. I said there's only one way out. Now.

Well, so that was that. They wasn't ready to send me down to the state prison where they bump off guys, so they kept me in this here wing of the county jail where they had me in Skeeter Dempsey's old cell. I guess this guy Miller must have liked his pal Ambrose Hogan quite a lot, the guy I knocked off. Huh? Sure I knocked him off. What's the use of kidding around? Yeah, I guess he must have thought a lot of him, because he kept me in there where it was dark, where I'd be scared to death all the time. Really getting even. But I kind of fooled him. I wasn't so scared of Skeeter by this time. I got so I'd sit in the dark there and be waiting for him. And we'd talk about everything in the world. It was funny. People out of history and funny places and stuff and oh, a lot of things. Skeeter told me he saw a lot of the guys we talked about. Nero and Judas Iscariot. But why not? He was dead, wasn't he? And so was they. Oh, but I gotta hurry up with my ghost story, ain't I? That's right. What I was gonna say was, I was sitting there one night, the 23rd it was, day before Christmas Eve, sitting in the dark, and I heard Skeeter come.

0: Hello, Skeeter.
1: Hello, Max. How you feeling?
0: Not so hot.
1: Still thinking about the hot squad, huh?
0: What else do you expect me to think about? Oh, I wish they'd hurry up and get it over with. That's what I wish.
1: It's tomorrow night.
0: What is?
1: They burned you.
0: On Christmas Eve?
1: Yep.
0: Honest, Skeeter. How do you know?
1: I found out.
0: Oh, God.
1: Well, don't take it so hard. I'll walk in with you when I take you to the chair. I'll stand right there alongside you.
0: Will you, Skeeter? Will you, honest?
1: Sure. Won't do you much good, though.
0: Why?
1: I can't keep it from hurting you.
0: Honest, Skeeter, does it hurt a lot? Or is it all over with pretty quick?
1: It seemed to me to last 100 years.
0: Oh, I'm a sucker for pain, Skeeter.
1: Are you?
0: Sure. I cut my finger once. I put in a croak with the pain.
1: You ain't felt nothing yet.
0: Yeah?
1: Yeah.
0: Gee, I remember, too, when I busted my leg. My old lady sat up all night holding my hand and me brawling.
1: This'll feel like a million busted legs.
0: Listen, Skeeter.
1: What?
0: Didn't you say George Brown told you it didn't hurt much bumping yourself off?
1: That's what he said. Why?
0: I was wondering.
1: Well, I know what I'd do if I was in your place.
0: Yeah? Would you bump yourself off?
1: Yeah.
0: I don't think I got the guts to do it, Skeeter.
1: It ain't hard. You got a belt. You could get it around your neck and climb up on the bunk and fasten the belt to the bars up above. Then all you gotta do is jump off.
0: Yeah.
1: You know, it would help you out if you did.
0: What do you mean?
1: Well, you know, I told you. Kind of punishing yourself, see?
0: I know. But I can't, Skeeter. I can't. I don't want to die.
1: Well, it's all right with me. I was just telling you. Believe me, lad, I know what I'm talking about.
0: Do you, Skeeter? Do you?
1: Yeah.
0: I wish I had the guts to do it.
1: Well, I don't care what you do, Maxie. Only you're going to get burned tomorrow night anyway. And if you want to get out of the most awful pain you ever had, do yourself a good turn at the same time. Well?
0: I wonder what it feels like.
1: George Brown said it only hurt for a minute.
0: He never had much guts. That I remember.
1: No. Here comes Miller. Gonna tell you, I guess.
0: Yeah.
1: He don't look very happy.
0: He what? Can you see in the dark?
1: Yeah.
2: Hello, Max.
0: Hello, Miller.
2: Want me to turn on the light?
0: I don't care.
2: You getting used to the dark?
0: Yeah.
2: Well, I'll turn them on anyway. Well, Max, it's about the end of the string, huh?
0: Tomorrow, huh?
2: Yeah.
0: Well, that makes you and me even.
2: Listen, Max. If I wanted to see you knocked off on account of Ambrose Hogan,
0: I ain't sore, Miller.
2: Oh, you know.
0: Yeah. No hard feelings, Miller. It's your job being a copper and mine being a hood.
2: Yeah. Well, is there anything you want, Maxie?
0: No, I guess not.
2: You ain't got no folks.
0: No.
2: I could get you a bottle of bourbon if you wanted it.
0: Nah, what's the use?
2: Well, we gotta get ready to go down to the state prison in a little while. They got the... Well, I mean, that's where you gotta go.
0: Do I have to go today?
2: Yeah, I guess so.
0: Well, kind of hate to leave this place at that.
2: Do you?
0: Yeah. Scared me quite a lot at first, but I guess it's taught me a lot, being here in the dark all alone.
1: Except for me, Max.
0: Yeah.
2: Well, Max, listen. Try to take it standing up, will you? You know.
0: I'll try, Miller. But it's going to be awful tough.
2: Yeah. Well, look, I'll be back in a little bit and we'll go. Sure there ain't anything you want me to get, Maxie?
0: No.
2: All right. Oh. I'm sorry, Max.
0: Huh? It's okay, Miller. Forget it.
1: I told you, Max.
0: Yeah.
1: Well, I gotta be going. So long, Maxie.
0: You going, Skeeter?
1: Yeah. I'll, see you tomorrow night.
0: But listen, Skeeter, don't go away now.
1: I have to. And just in case you decide to do what George Brown did, there's an extra piece of rope under the mattress. You won't have to use your belt. So long.

That's your ghost story. You believe in ghosts now? You don't? Well, you oughta. You see, I took Skeeter's advice. I hung myself. I've been dead since.

0: All right. You can turn them on now.
1: You have just heard the third in the summer series of Lights Out. Tonight's story featured Norman Gottschalk as Maxie, Stanley Shule as Skeeter Dempsey, and Roy Engel as Miller. Boris Aplon was heard as the judge, and Nathan Davis as Johnny. Next Saturday night, come 9 o'clock, we've got a story cooked up for you that ought to give you a chill in the hottest weather. Two master magicians, both in the inner cult of Haitian voodooism, lock horns in a titanic struggle which comes to a climax over the Chicago airport. 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Lights Out is produced and directed by Albert Cruz. This is
2: I hung myself. I've been dead.

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1: You've just heard the third in the summer series of Lights Out. 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Boris Aplon was heard as the judge, and Nathan Davis as Johnny. Next Saturday night, come 9 o'clock, we've got a story cooked up for you that ought to give you a chill in the hottest weather. 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

0: 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Quiet Please for tonight is called As Long As I Live. You ever know a medium? I mean, the producers, ghosts, and spirit voices, just table rapping and stuff. Yeah, I was married to one. Sure, it's phony. Most of them are phonies. Some of them ain't. Some of them are legit. I hear. You got a minute? Let me tell you, huh? Me? Well, I'm not going any place for a while. Time I got lots of. You going for this stuff? You don't, huh? Don't believe in it. Yeah, that's what they all say. Never had your fortune told, huh? Never had your hand read, the palmistry, I mean, at the carnival, amusement park, anything like that? I thought so. Sure, everybody's made one pass at least of supernatural stuff, occult. Sure, even when you read the fortune on the card that comes out of the penny weighing machine, you're on the edges of it. Human nature, that's all. Human nature. And it pays off right well when you're in the business. I know. Listen, it's good money, the psychic business, but stay out of it. It's not all phony. Yes, Georgie was here. But Georgie ain't Georgie. My wife, the medium. We had this old house in Chicago out on the west side, Georgie and me and Uncle Lars. I never knew a good deal about Uncle Lars, except he was born in 1845, which would make him 97 years old. He was my father's great uncle. He was a kind of recluse when I was a kid. Tall, skinny old Swede, lived all alone in a little brown painted house on Margaret Street. Never went out without a shawl around his head. But he always kind of liked me, even when I was a little bitty kid. Had my first drink at Uncle Lars' house, Swedish punch. Man. And drug at Christmas time, hot and full of raisins and nuts and spices. Quite a thing, drug, especially for a 10-year-old brat. Well, Judge and I had quite a discussion about Uncle Lars when he got the letter saying he was coming to live with us.
1: Well, you're going to have to look after him, Jim. Yeah, I'm not picking up after you, let alone an old man that probably hasn't got all his buttons.
0: No, he's got good sense. He's only 97. He comes from Dalarna, where they live to be a million years old and dry up and blow away.
1: You got any money?
0: Yeah, he must have.
1: Couldn't he go to an old folks' home or something?
0: And leave the door to the old folks? Are you crazy?
1: Wonder how much he's got. Oh, damn it, I'm sorry. That was a terrible thing to say. Poor old guy all alone.
0: Sure. He was nice to me when I was a kid. And he won't cost much to keep.
1: He says he'll pay us to.
0: Oh. Just like him. Ah, you like him, Georgie.
1: Ever been married or anything?
0: Well, there's a kind of mystery, you know.
1: No?
0: There was a cousin Flora. I don't know who she was, but there was some kind of story about this cousin Flora back in Sweden. She came over to this country. They were going to be married, but she died in the Chicago fire in 1871.
1: And he kept house all by himself all those years.
0: Yeah, I suppose.
1: Maybe he's forgotten her, though. Long time ago, I guess.
0: No, he hasn't forgotten. I don't think he has. I remember when I was a kid, he used to have a big, carved Swedish chest. I guess so. It was awful old-fashioned clothes. I got into it one afternoon at his house while he was asleep. Funny clothes. I remember a purple velvet dress.
1: Was she pretty?
0: I don't know. I never saw any pictures of it.
1: Didn't you ever ask him about it?
0: Nobody ever mentioned it to him. I remember my dad said something about it once. The old man ordered him right out of the house. Poor old guy.
1: Well, he'll make his last year comfortable, then.
0: That's my baby. Ah, you're a good kid, Georgie.
2: Mr. Clear now in the ray of moonlight. Is it moonlight or is it between the tall trees? And I see a face. It is a little girl, a golden-haired little girl, and a gown of shining silver. Her arms are outstretched. She is seeking someone. She's shocked. She wants to tell me her name. Her name. Wait. She says her name is Rosalind.
0: Rosalind, for God's sake, Georgie.
1: Oh, that's right. I forget it. All I come down, it's Rosalind. Rosalind.
0: Okay, don't forget it. If old lady watches here, you calling a darling baby out of her name, it'll screw up everything. And she's worth dough, Kitty.
1: I know, I'll remember. Where's Uncle Lars?
0: In the hammock out in the backyard.
1: Well, if he likes me very much,
0: Jim. You're crazy. He thinks you're swell.
1: Uh-uh.
0: Well, he don't talk much to anybody, not even me.
1: That's like he's scared of me.
0: What are you talking about?
1: I'm not kidding. Do you ever see anybody put their hand like this?
0: No.
1: I have. Tell you what it is.
0: Well?
1: That's what people in the old country call horns of the devil. Carne di diablo, old man got boxed and used to say down on Taylor Street when I was a kid.
0: For what?
1: You see, you hold two middle fingers with your thumb, take your first finger and your little finger out like horns, see? And you point at people.
0: Well, what for?
1: To charm against evil eyes.
0: What are you talking about?
1: That's Uncle Oz when he's with me. He holds his hand like that all the time.
0: You think you got the evil eye?
1: He sure does, honey. When he's part of it, he's baby. Maybe I have.
0: You're screwy.
1: You know, fooling around with all this psychic stuff like that, I have every once in a while, you begin to wonder about things.
0: Like what?
1: I don't know, James. I mean, things.
0: Well, like what things, sweetie?
1: Jen, listen. When he makes the corny di diablo at me, I get the most awful pains around my heart.
0: My darling. Honey, you stop. You stop that, you hear? You're letting this stuff get you. You can't do that. You're just being silly.
1: I know. I know, Jen. He's silly, all right, but... You know, if you fool around with this stuff, you begin to wonder if maybe you really are psychic.
0: You said that.

0: I felt my own right hand twitch, and I looked down at it. My forefinger and little finger had formed the shape of a charm against the evil eye. I lay awake a long time that night. Georgie, as long as we've been married, has always insisted on sleeping with a light on in the room. And, well, after all these years, I've gotten used to it, too. But she had a most disconcerting, is that the word? A disconcerting way of sleeping. A way that used to bother me at first when I woke up in the night and turned my head to hers on the pillow beside me. But she slept with her eyes open. No, don't be silly. Not wide open, but not quite closed. Georgie was a very good-looking woman, mind you, but asleep, with her eyelids not quite meeting and just a little of the pupil showing, she seemed to be staring. Well, like... I don't want to tell you what it looks like if you've never seen it. Oh, yes, she'd be sound asleep, sure. We used to laugh about it, so I got used to it. She said lots of people sleep that way. I don't know. I got so it didn't bother me anymore, like I said, but... Well, this time, I'd shut my eyes, and I'd have to open them again. And there'd be that glitter between her eyelids and the light of the lamp, like... I don't know why I did it. It sounds foolish, but... Well, I made the corny de Diablo at her. And she stopped breathing. And I thought I'd never get my fingers apart. They were cramped, stiff, unwilling. But in a couple of seconds, I guess, I managed to pry them apart. And Georgie started breathing again, and she smiled and turned her face away from me. And for a long time, I lay there listening to her soft, even breathing beside me and saying over and over to myself, Georgie, I love you. And believe me, I did love her. But a thought came crawling in from the back of my mind, and it took hold of my brain. The first thing I knew, I was in those dreadful minutes between being awake and falling asleep, and I thought, Georgie, I love you. And I can kill you whenever I want to. And at last I fell asleep. And I dreamed about a woman in an old-fashioned purple velvet dress. A woman who laughed in a strange way. And I could never see her face. Only the purple velvet dress. And then the morning came, and it seemed all confused in my mind. And Georgie was cheerful and happy in the kitchen as we ate breakfast together. And I guess I held her hand thinking... There's a lot of nonsense, a lot of bad dreams, a lot of nightmares. Everything's all right, of course. And it was really quite pleasant, just the two of us. And it was that way for a week, maybe. We did a seance for Mrs. Watson, and Georgie remembered to call the little girl Rosalind, and old Mrs., forget her name, cried in the dark and asked questions about how Rosalind was doing in the great beyond. And Georgie made her happy with her answers, and we made $75 out of that. She bought a new hat that was just a... hat brim with flowers on it, not at all the kind of hat you'd expect a spirit medium to wear. So it went on, as I said. We hardly ever saw Uncle Lars. He used to get up and make his own coffee first thing in the morning, long before we woke up. Then he'd go sit in the backyard, smoke cigars, and rest. So this one morning, we're sitting there, looking at the papers and being quietly happy. When Georgie got up to pour another cup of coffee, she stopped at the back door and looked out.
1: Dad? Where's Uncle
0: Lars? In the hammock, isn't he?
1: I don't see him.
0: He's probably cutting around with the flowers.
1: No, not in the garden. Not staying. Uncle Lars!
0: Well, heck, maybe he's still asleep.
1: He's always up so early.
0: Well, let him sleep. He's an old man.
1: I better see. I don't know. You know, I better see if he's...
0: Yeah, well, he's asleep. Don't wake him.
1: Jim?
0: You all right?
1: Yes, come here.
0: Well, what's the matter?
1: Come here.
0: What's the matter?
1: Something's the matter with him.
0: Uncle Lars. He's had a stroke, that's what it is.
1: He was all right, Jim, when I came in the room. He was breathing just like a baby, and then when I came over...

0: looked at him, he just kind of gasped, and that awful look came on his face. And... Ben. Ben, what's the matter with you?
1: You looked at him. Right, he was 97 years old. He was entitled to a stroke. How do I know she did it? How do I know anything? How do I know when I pointed my finger at her that night, she stopped breathing? Yeah, all I can do is tell you what happened. No, he wasn't dead. We took him to the hospital, and he was there a long time. The doctor told me it was perfectly natural. The stroke. He'd be all right for a while, they said. Then he'd have another, and that'd be that. So I said to myself, sure, it's natural. Nothing magic or nothing, evil about this thing. Georgie couldn't be to blame. And even if she was, which I said to myself, it's silly. She couldn't help it. She didn't mean anything. She liked the old man. All right. You remember that woman in the purple dress I dreamed about? The purple velvet dress? The one in Flora's Hope chest? Georgie, I said one day. Georgie, the funniest thing. I've been dreaming about that purple velvet dress I told you about. Do you remember?
0: In the chest?
1: Yeah.
0: But there's a lot of stuff in there.
1: Yeah, it's heavy, all right.
0: Funny about him and that girl that died.
1: Yeah.
0: He must have been awful in love with her.
1: Yeah.
0: Dreams are funny, Jim.
1: How do you mean?
0: Well, no, they mean different things. I wonder. Maybe you dreaming about her?
1: I didn't say I dreamed about her. I said the dress.
0: Well, maybe that's a symbol. Maybe that means... Maybe he's going to die. Maybe she's telling us that. Maybe there's something in the chest we ought to know
1: about.
0: That's
1: not monkey with a chest.
0: She might be trying to tell us something.
1: Oh, stop, George.
0: No, James, I don't know. There's a lot of things we don't understand.
1: And then I got mad and I said, for Pete's sake, let's get out of this stupid business. It's making us all nutty. Georgie said it wasn't stupid, and so we got into a fight. I got up and put on my hat and walked out of the house. And when I came home that night, I walked into the bedroom, and there was a woman in a purple velvet dress lying on Georgie's bed. And when I saw it was Georgie, a wave of rage just swept over me like a hot flood, and I slapped her, and she woke up and flew at me. What was wrong with her? She hit me, and I think I tried to choke her. We yelled at each other like a pair of wildcats. She scratched my face. I yanked her hair down. She struck at me again, and then I don't know how I did it. Something seemed to be pulling at my hand. And Georgie screamed again and fell down on the floor. I looked at my hand where it hurt. My two fingers were outstretched in the shape of a devil's horn. And I picked her up and put her on the bed. Took the purple velvet dress off her. And as it slipped over her head, she opened her eyes and she smiled at me. And I just dropped down alongside the bed, put my arms around her, and cried like a baby. And then a few nights later, we brought Uncle Lars home from the hospital. I put him to bed. Georgie went out in the kitchen to make coffee. She knew Uncle Lars was nervous with her around. Georgie was a good kid, like I told you. So I sat on the edge of the bed and felt sorry for the old man.
2: Yes,
1: Uncle Lars. You feel all right?
2: The purple dress.
1: What?
2: The purple dress.
1: Well, what? What about it?
2: Your wife put it on.
1: Why?
2: I know. Laura told me.
1: Uncle Lars.
2: You must not put it on, Gent.
1: Oh, I'm sorry, Uncle Lars. She didn't mean anything. You know that.
2: She has deceived the lie. Your wife.
1: Oh, Uncle Lars. Now let's not.
2: You know she has. Don't you?
1: Well, I... No, I don't know it.
2: Then, is there of an evil woman?
1: I thought she's not.
2: I speak of Flora.
1: What? Why, I thought you... I mean you...
2: I am close to dying now, Saint. I tell you something.
1: Well?
2: Lola. I love Lola Van.
1: Of course.
2: She died in the fire.
1: I know.
2: I killed her, Saint.
1: Why? What is it?
2: I locked her in the house and I let the fire burn her.
1: Uncle Lars,
2: be sure. Flora was an evil woman. I loved her and she... Let us not speak of that. Let us not speak of how I found out. Let us say that there was another man. And she laughed at me and called me a dumb fool and... Then there was the fire. I had bought her the new purple dress and I came home and...
1: Uncle Lars, do you... I mean, do you want to tell me all this?
2: I have told you. He hated me, Danny. He has hated me so long. And the veil of an evil woman. She called you. Take care.
0: Dad, come here, dear.
1: I'll be right back, Uncle Lars.
2: Don't tell her.
1: Of course not. I'll be right back.
0: Dad.
1: What do you want, Georgie?
0: Come here, please.
1: Shall I close the door?
2: Please.
1: Where are you, Georgie? Well, what have you got the light off for? Georgie, where are you?
0: It's building.
1: Well, what are you doing?
0: It's still on trying something.
1: Well, turn on the light. Well, listen, I... What are you...
0: I'm doing something for Uncle Lars. He's afraid of me, and he doesn't like me, and I want to...
1: What are you up to?
0: I'm going to bring Flora back to him.
1: George!
0: Sister, I found out I can do it. I told you there were things we didn't understand. I tried it, and it's easy. Poor old man. I'm going to let him see the girl he was in love with.
1: Stop, Georgie.
0: I can't stop him. I'll be still with him.
1: Georgie, you don't know what you're doing. Stop. Stop.
0: Flora. Flora.
1: What is it? Stop it.
0: Flora. Flora.
1: Georgie, I tell you, she... And something choked off my voice. I tried, but I couldn't say another word. Over in the corner, I could see a little pale, purplish light. I could hear Georgie moaning. And I couldn't move hand or foot. It was like something holding me by the arms. I heard Uncle Lars call to me.
2: Then, what are you doing?
1: And Uncle Lars' door opened slowly.
0: Lars,
2: I did
0: come back.
2: Lara!
1: And I felt something release my arms then. I reached for the light switch. And suddenly the room was bright again. Georgie was huddled in a chair across the room, her eyelids nearly closed, and the bare light glittered between them. And she was breathing heavily. But at the open door beside me, there stood a tall woman in a purple velvet dress. And I heard her laugh. And she turned to look at me. And she had no face. She raised her arm toward me. I felt my own right arm lifting and my fingers squirming into the shape of the Corne di Diablo. Into the charm against my wife, who had only tried to be charitable to an old man, and who had brought his death upon him. And so I brought my wife's death upon her, too. In that old house, Georgie struggled to her feet, took two steps toward my outstretched fingers, and said, Dance, darling, very clearly. And so... And I felt something soft clinging against me. I dropped my eyes and there was the purple dress slowly sinking empty to the floor at my feet. And there was the sound of soft, distant laughter in my ears. And so, I'm here. And tonight they'll take me out. And I won't be coming back. How could I explain two dead people with a mark of horrible, violent death on their faces? Alone in an old house with a man who was sitting on the floor gibbering, carefully, oh, so carefully ripping an old-fashioned purple velvet dress into shreds.

0: Your Quiet Please story tonight was called As Long As I Live. It was written and directed by Willis Cooper. The man who spoke to you was Ernest Chappell. And Alice Reinhardt played Georgie, Uncle Lars was Bruno Wick, and Lotta Savitsky was Flora. As usual, music for Quiet Please is played by Albert Berman. Now, about next week, here is Willis Cooper.
1: All the characters in tonight's story were, as usual, figments of my own imagination. They have no relation to anybody living, dead, or undead. Next week, our story will be The Man Who Stole a Planet.
0: And so, until next week at the same time, I am quietly yours, Ernest Chappell. Quiet Please comes to you from New York and a third in Canada through the facilities of the Canadian Broadcasting Corporation. This is a mutual broadcasting system.

0: good. Eight great tomatoes in that little bitty can. 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You know who? You know who?
1: In case you don't, it's Pasadena tomato paste.

0: wife says, what for nickel do? Testicle is the drink for you. Nickel, nickel, nickel, nickel, nickel, nickel, nickel, nickel, nickel, nickel, nickel, nickel, nickel, nickel, nickel, nickel, nickel, nickel, nickel.
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4: Hey, this is a big nightclub, baby. 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
3: 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The waiters pay no attention. The drinks are bad. The music sounds like nothing.
5: Oh, sweetie, I know it's the best now. And you're very sweet to give the best you can, but look, you have friends. There can be more, many more. And if we're smart, we can be big. I have a plan, Jackie, a plan. And when it works, not even the cops will bother us. Understand? Not even the cops.

Citizenship and Law Enforcement, we present Crime Does Not Pay, based on the famous Metro-Goldwyn-Mayer series of short subjects. In just a moment, you will hear The Weak Spot, starring Margot.

0: Man Does Not Pay, starring Margot as Maya Grimson in The Weak Spot. Maya Grimson knew poverty from the day she was born. She grew up in it, and the beauty and intelligence that were hers found no use, no setting, no outlet in the life she found herself living. Inside, the canker grew, starting with a small bitterness of envy, and developing into a grim determination to seize by force, if necessary, all the material things that did not come any other way. Maya herself had no words for this, but it was there, awaiting the moment. Maya had little of anything, but her most cherished possession, if it could be called that, was her passion for lackadaisical, easygoing Jackie Wallace. It was for Jackie that Maya was putting together a supper of sorts one evening.
1: All right, come in.
2: Hi, baby. Hi, very little thing.
1: No. Don't kiss me now.
2: What's the matter? Something wrong, my baby?
1: I'm so hot. I'm tired of cooking yesterday's stew.
2: Well, baby, this is your night out. That's what I came to tell you.
1: Out? Where? The hot dog stand at the corner?
2: Now, get this, honey. We're stepping out tonight. I got a 10th spot, and old Alex Hamilton is crying for a date with you.
1: Who died?
2: Nobody. Why?
1: Never mind. Where'd you get this $10?
2: Business was good. All the suckers were riding long shots today. The book showed a real profit.
1: $10.
2: Well, look, baby, you know it ain't often that we got $10 to toss around. You don't want to go out, just say so.
1: Hey, when did we go dancing last, Jackie?
2: Gee, I don't remember.
1: And tonight?
2: Dump the stew, baby. We'll go to the 38 Club and have a time.
1: Sure, we'll go. Say, what's wrong with me, darling?
2: Nothing that I can see. You're beautiful.
1: Yeah, no decent clothes.
2: You're bright.
1: I live in one room with a gas.
2: Oh, snap out of it, honey. There's nothing wrong with you. Tonight's our night to howl.
1: Oh, all right. Now, get out. Shoo. Out with you. Let me put on my one good dress, huh? 10 minutes, darling. Stop dead in 10 minutes.

0: voice, baby. You know, when you hit those low notes, I get goosebumps.
1: Thank you, Jackie.
2: Hey, you have a good day today, huh?
0: I'm looking great. How about you?
2: I'm not bad. I'm just Jackie. Hi, Fred.
3: Hi, Jack.
0: How you mad guy, Fred? All the boys are out tonight. There's Tommy, and I saw Vince at the bar when we came in.
3: Not a bad combo, then, huh?
1: Well, they finished together.
0: Hey, let's see if I'm stars.
1: Will it be as great as that stew?
0: Probably not, but you didn't have to cook it. That's something, ain't it?
4: Go on, sit down, baby.
1: Hey, Your friend over there held the chair for his girl.
0: Oh, I'm sorry, honey. You know me, I'm always forgetting things like that.
1: Yeah. Someday.
5: Hello, Wallace.
0: Oh. You.
5: Yeah, me. Don't you introduce your friends, Wallace?
6: Maya, this is Detective Masters, Precinct Gambling Detail.
5: Masters, Miss Grimson.
7: How do you do?
5: Nice to know you. Wallace, I understand the boys made quite a killing in the fourth today.
6: Did they? I wouldn't know about it.
5: I think you would. Or you wouldn't be here with a girl.
6: You're the detective.
5: I also happen to know about souped-up odds. Phony rumors that got around.
6: Look, why talk to me about that? I'm not the syndicate. The
5: syndicate isn't my business.
7: Why not, Mr. Masters?
5: I'm on the precinct detail.
7: I see. You're interested only in making everything a little harder for people like Jackie. Even when we're trying to have a good time, you come around.
5: You finished, Miss Grimson?
7: When you have the evidence, that's time enough, isn't it? Why can't you leave us alone? What?
5: Well, I have the evidence. I won't waste time in conversation. You understand, Wallace? That's all. Good evening, Miss Grimms. Nice to have met you.
7: Not even to eat or dance and pee.
0: Oh, look, baby, that's the way it is. Always was, always will be.
7: Look, if you're big enough, they leave you alone.
0: The big fellas have lawyers. They got money, protection.
7: I hate a man like that.
0: Masters, I'll lay off him, baby. He's only doing his job.
7: Yeah, his job. Why do I care about his job? I care about you. I care about us.
0: Honey, will you eat your dinner?
7: I don't want to eat dinner. Look, I say we can be stronger than this detective, this precinct detective.
0: Okay, then what?
7: Jackie, don't you see? Can't you see?
0: Oh, look, Maya, baby, all I see right now is that you're beautiful.
7: All right. All you ever see is right now, today, tonight, this minute.
0: Sure, why worry about tomorrow?
7: Why not? Jackie, we can be big.
0: Oh, stop kidding yourself, baby.
7: I tell you, Jackie, look, we gotta get smart. If we're smart, no more cut liquor and cheap nightclubs.
0: Hey, this is a big nightclub, baby. You saying it's cheap?
7: Look at it. Not even a tablecloth. The waiters pay no attention. The drinks are bad. The music is rough. Oh, I know it's the best now. And you're darn sweet to give the best you can. But look, Jackie, you have friends. There can be more, many more. If we're smart, we can make it. We can make... I have a plan, Jackie, a plan. And when it works, we'll be so big, not even the cops will bother us.
0: You've been thinking about this.
7: I have plenty of time for thinking, Jackie. Now, look, listen. The first thing we got to do is find out how to get protection.
0: From the cops? Are you kidding?
7: Not from the cops. From having to work by yourself. So far out in the open that the cops see you.
0: Well, that takes money, kid. You know that.
7: All right. We have no money. But we could get it. If your friends went in with you. Are you beginning to get it, Jackie?
0: Yeah, maybe I am. Maybe you got something, Maya, baby. We better do a little figuring, you and I. But that's for later, honey. Right now, eat your dinner. Everything's getting cold.
8: Okay, Jackie. Now, you call him leaving. What do you want?
9: If I may, gentlemen.
8: Hey. You sure can't, man. Even if you don't got sense, you sure can't look at.
9: Business, gentlemen. What Jackie and I have to say is this. We can get us all protection. We know where and how. If you come in with us, you'll all double your incomes and it'll cost you only a few dollars a week. That's it. And that, as Jackie said, is news.

0: 68.
1: Maya.
0: Yes?
1: Stop figuring in that book for a minute and listen.
0: I'm listening, dear.
1: You know, at the Club 38, you sang while we danced.
0: Yeah, I sang until that master stopped at the table.
1: You haven't forgotten that, have you?
2: Say, you're Wallace, aren't you?
0: You know, we seem to attract people to our tables in nightclubs everywhere, Jackie.
1: Maya, this is Stiff Paris and, Mr. Norton.
0: How do you do?
1: Pleased to meet you.
0: Won't you both sit down? Thank you.
1: Yeah, thanks.
0: When did you get into our town, Mr. Paris?
1: We flew in this afternoon.
0: Oh, I see.
1: Hey, that's our tune, Maya. You want to dance? I think Mr. Paris and Miss Norton will excuse us.
0: I'm a little tired, Jackie.
3: I like that song, too. I love to dance.
1: Go ahead, Wallace. If you want to, that is. Maya?
0: Go ahead, dear. Miss Norton is our guest.
1: Miss Norton?
3: Thank you. And thank you, Miss Simmons.
0: Not at all.
1: Well, this is an unexpected pleasure, Miss Norton.
0: Your Miss Norton is well trained. She takes the cue very smoothly.
1: Yeah, foot pressed gently under the table.
0: You know, she's better than you give her credit for. That was my foot you pressed.
1: I see. You seem to know something of my purpose, Miss Grimson.
0: Well, I know that Stiff is, shall we say, a kind of advance agent for the syndicate?
1: I represent a group of businessmen, if that's what you mean.
0: Well, it all adds up the same way, doesn't it?
1: Yeah, I suppose it does.
0: I assume you have some proposition to place before us, Mr. Paris.
1: Before you, we know where the brains are in your organization.
0: Oh, very nice compliment.
1: It's the truth.
0: Well, then, since we're indulging in the truth, Mr. Paris, here's the truth for you. We are not interested in your proposition.
1: Don't you think you'd better be?
0: Frankly, no. I don't think you can touch my operation. I think you would find the cost made the proposition unattractive. And besides, you know, everyone who works with me is intensely loyal, including Jackie. And strong-arm tactics might cause, well, too many expendables. And now, if you will excuse me, Mr. Paris, I'll ask Jackie to get my wrap. Oh, yes. If you want a message to take back with you, you might say that you found the partnership here is limited. Limited to two people. Jackie Wallace and Maya Grimson. Good evening, Mr. Paris. Nice to meet you.
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0: we continue with Crime Does Not Pay, starring Margot as Maya Grimson in The Weak Spot. Maya Grimson walked away from Stiff Paris, found Jackie, and left the nightclub. As all good generals do when the first skirmish has been concluded, Maya doubled her outposts and waited for the next attack. Meanwhile, the enemy was not idle. Stiff Paris and Lissa Norton make the report to their boss, Marv Harding.
1: And so it's no deal. That's the story, Marv.
2: Apparently, you'll never reach the stage of bargaining, Stiff.
1: The lady just wasn't interested.
2: Lisa?
3: I didn't hear the conversation. I was dancing with Wallace.
1: According to plan.
2: Of course. What would you say to a little, persuasion in that territory?
1: Now, Lissa and I cased the area before we came back here. Everything the Grimson woman said is true. Frankly, I don't think taking over by force would be worth the cost. Too much noise. The police down there are allergic to noise.
2: I see. Did she have gun suits?
1: Enough. It seems that everyone makes dough with her, so they'll stick by her.
2: Very smart operation. Only way I know for an independent to hold on to an organization is to let the little fellows make more than we can afford to let them have. But we can't afford to let her get away with it either. Too many others might get the same idea.
1: Now, if she puts up a good fight, it'll have the same effect. And she will.
2: There's a weak spot somewhere. There must be. There always is.
1: No, not in that outfit.
3: Maybe not in it. Maybe at the top.
2: Go on, listen.
3: Wallace.
2: Believe it to a woman. Why do you think so?
3: His line while he danced, his whole attitude, even the way he held me dancing.
1: Ah, he's just a punk.
3: Maybe. I can think of several classic cases where a woman lost her head over a punk.
1: Yeah.
2: Want to move in, Lisa?
3: Could be. I might be persuaded to take candy from a baby.
2: Oh, that easy, eh?
3: For me, it will be. And if I do...
2: All business, aren't we?
3: Well, Stiff is a very good teacher.
1: Thanks.
3: You're welcome. There's a certain bracelet. Stiff knows the one I mean. He couldn't afford it.
2: Break up that partnership. Take the woman's mind off her. Work long enough for us to get a foot in the door without any trouble. And you'll get your jewelry. Go to it, Lisa.
4: Yeah, Wallace in.
5: Jack. This is Lisa Norton.
4: Oh. When did you get in town?
5: A little while ago. I'm alone on this trip, Jack.
4: I see. Well, I'd like to see it.
5: Your girlfriend won't like it. I represent the enemy.
4: You know, there's an old saying, what she won't know won't hurt her.
5: Can you be sure she won't know?
4: I'll be sure. How about 8:30 tonight?
3: Have a good time yesterday, Jackie?
4: Didn't do anything special.
3: Don't you think it's a little chilly along the coast road for a convertible with a top down? You know, bright blonde hair and a green dress are rather conspicuous.
4: Okay, so I took her for a ride. So what?
3: Jack, you fool! She works for Paris with the syndicate.
4: She's not working now.
3: How do you know?
4: I know. Never mind how.
3: I want you to stop seeing her.
4: I'll see who I please. You may run the organization, but you don't run me.
3: Jackie.
2: Oh, I'm sorry, my baby. I'm sorry.
3: Yeah, you're sorry, and I'm a fool. Fool enough to let you get away with nearly anything. Oh, Jackie, Jackie, what happened? We've got everything we wanted, and we've got nothing. Or it feels that way, anyhow.

0: unused. A woman loves someone like you treating me the way you do.
1: When we danced that first night when Steph and your girl got rid of both of us so neatly, didn't you know then, honey?
0: Did you?
1: I knew. I knew from the way your arms went around me.
0: Yeah, we do go well together, don't we?
1: Yeah, we do. And we could stay together. We could.
0: Oh, listen, baby, you don't know the kind of heat that's on.
1: Maya?
0: Maya may have ideas about being a big shot and everything, but she's not dumb. She knew when you hit town, she knew about that day we spent in the convertible.
1: Has she been watching herself?
0: She doesn't have to. The boys do a lot of odd jobs for her.
1: Takes them away from other things, doesn't it?
0: I suppose.
1: Oh, aren't you interested?
0: Look, honey, I'm interested in the present, and you are the present.
1: I could be the future, too.
0: Oh, listen, baby, the odds are too long.
1: Maybe not. You know, the syndicate might throw in a bonus. Me?
0: What about Steph?
1: Oh, we just work together.
0: Maya's pretty strong. How do you figure it?
1: You're half the team. Or are you?
0: You bet I am. It was all mine in the beginning.
1: Then you're in a spot to throw a couple of monkey wrenches, enough to weaken the organization so Steph could get his foot in the door. After that, she'd have to make a deal or lose the works, and you'd get half of what she's got. With an extra on the side.
0: The extra being you.
1: Me.
0: Any samples of us, baby? What's that?
1: There's somebody at the wrong door. Nobody has a key to this room, not even you, sweetheart.
2: It's nice to have enough interest to get a bellhop to swipe the master key, isn't it?
1: Okay. You're in. Now what?
0: It's Maya, I told you.
2: Have you forgotten the 2-day-old stew in the room with the gas ring jacket? Everything was pretty personal then.
0: Now you'll tell me that everything you've done was for me.
2: For both of us.
0: I was satisfied.
2: Want to go back to the $2 bet, Jackie, to a 10th spot every 3 months? The master's pushing you around?
1: He'll never have to do that kind of a thing.
3: You'll see to that, Anna.
1: Why not?
3: I have one reason why not.
1: What?
0: Maya, you never fired a gun in your life.
2: I never did a lot of things. Once I've never broken the law. But this is caviar, worn nylons. And there's a first trip for everything. It's like talking back to a cop. Or pulling a trigger.
0: Murder rap, Maya. It's a murder rap.
2: Yeah, it could be murder and suicide if the gun was found in her hand.
0: Maya, for heaven's sake.
1: You'll never get away with it. Stiff as no. Even if the cop don't figure it, he will. And he'll see to it that you die slow.
2: If you'd only left him alone, did you have to have everything?
1: You wouldn't even listen to a proposition. You were too big. You tried to fight the syndicate. You can't do that and get away with it.
2: Back, keep away from me,
1: Jesus. Afraid you'll miss, afraid I'll jump you, you don't dare.
0: Maya.
1: It hurt,
0: Maya.
1: I can't stand.
0: It hurts. Maya, have you gone crazy?
2: No, I'm worth it. No, I'm worth any of it. You aren't even worth keeping alive.
0: Maya, baby, we'll get away together. You'll see, we'll get away. You and me just like old times.
2: Not worth keeping alive. One more. There's one more thing. One more. There's got to be one more. Not even that. Not even a look for myself.
4: I didn't think big shot bookmakers of any gender bothered with precinct detectives.
3: I remembered your name, Mr. Nelson.
4: It's nice of you. What's your story?
3: I killed them.
4: Oh, you want homicide? What?
3: I killed that girl. And Jackie.
4: When did you do this?
3: It must be hours ago. I've been walking ever since. I wanted to kill myself. The gun was empty. I used all the bullets. I didn't have any left. I didn't have any left.
4: Holy smoke.
3: I left them there on the floor. I I tried to think. I went back to the old places. I remembered you.
2: You started it all.
4: I started. Look, you trying to establish insanity in this?
3: No, you did. You didn't know it, but you did. That night, the Club 38, I was soft. You talked to Jack. I wanted us to be big. I tried to think. So I came here. I have files. I know it. The syndicate. Do you want to?
4: Do we want to?
3: I'll give them to you. They don't know. I knew they'd try to take more. I bought it. Nobody knew. Not even Jackie.
4: Sister, if you can do this, you can go down in history. Is this a deal?
3: A deal? What for?
4: Well, you've confessed murder. After you've given us this evidence, then what?
3: Then I don't care. I don't care. Jackie's dead. I killed him. I killed her. And then I couldn't stand him. Whining. Afraid. Afraid of me. I don't care. I killed him. There weren't any bullets left for me. I don't want to live. I don't.

Margot, who starred as Maya Grimson in The Weak Spot, will be back with you in just a moment.

0: here in person is Margot.
1: Maya Grimson was a criminal, but opportunity for her basic activities was presented to her by hundreds of people who did not look beyond their $2 bets, who did not realize that the racket they were supporting bleeds millions of dollars each year from the legitimate channels of honest business and constitutes a hidden tax that all of us have to share. Once again, it becomes clear that for the everyday citizen, as well as for the criminal, crime does not pay.
0: Thank you, Margot.

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The events, characters, and names used in the story you just heard are fictitious. Any similarity is purely coincidental. This is Bob Williams speaking.

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3: Petri Wine brings you Basil Rathbone and Nigel Bruce in the new adventures of Sherlock Holmes. The Petri family, the family that took time to bring you good wine, invite you to listen to Dr. Watson tell us another exciting story about his good friend, that master detective, Sherlock Holmes. And I'd like to tell you something that maybe you already know. The fact that America's favorite wine is port wine. Did you know that? Well, if you didn't, you'll know why port is the way out front favorite if you'll just sample some Petri California port. You just look at that Petri port and you know it's good. That wonderful deep rich red color. And Petri port is so clear. Well, just hold it to the light and you can sort of see right through the glass. But what you really want to know about a wine is, how does it taste? And I'll tell you something. I've never yet been able to find the adjective that'll do Petri port justice. It's wonderful, aren't it? You just got to taste it for yourself and find out for yourself. You love that Petri port in the evening after dinner when you're sitting around listening to the radio. And it's perfect to serve your friends when they come over. Oh, and you can show that Petri label, too. In fact, you can show it proudly. Because the name Petri is the proudest name in the history of American wine.

0: And now I'm sure our old friend Dr. Watson's ready for us, so let's go in and join.
1: Come in, come in, come in. Good evening, Mr. Barco.
0: Good evening, Doctor. Well, the puppies seem very happy tonight.
1: Yeah, tonight, yes, but you should have seen them this afternoon. I doubt if there were two more frightened little dogs in the whole of California. Come on, Doctor, you control yourself.
0: What happened, Doctor?
1: Well, I took him for a walk on the beach. As we were scrambling round a rocky point, a seal popped his head up in the water quite close to us.
0: What'd the puppies do?
1: Oh, both of them barked at it furiously.
0: And the seal?
1: Blew a few bubbles and then barked right back. I don't know what the world's speed record is for short-legged dogs. I'm sure they broke it.
0: You know, Doctor, I'll have to join you on one of those afternoon strolls of yours. You always seem to be having such exciting adventures. Oh, and talking of that, how's about tonight's new Sherlock Holmes adventure?
1: Well, I'm all ready for you, my boy. In fact, I was looking over my notes on the case before you arrived. This is another story in which Sherlock Holmes' elder brother, Mycroft, played an important part. Mycroft Holmes was 7 years older than Sherlock, and some said it is superior in powers of observation and deduction.
0: That sounds like heresy, Doctor.
1: No, young fool of a lad. Holmes himself was the first to admit it. In fact, if it hadn't been for his incurable laziness, Mycroft would have been a formidable rival to his younger brother. However, Mycroft did hold a position of considerable importance at the Foreign Office, and it was there that tonight's story begins. It was in the winter of 1899, and Mycroft Holmes, after his gourmet's lunch, was reclining full length on a leather settee. His eyes were closed, his hands were folded across his stomach, and his breath came rhythmically. A cynic would have declared that Mycroft Holmes was taking an after-luncheon snooze. But Mr. Holmes' secretary, a gentleman by the name of Gardner, was a realist. He tapped on the door discreetly. Then he rapped on it. And still there was no response, so he opened the door and entered. After a moment, he gave what he thought was a discreet cough. Mycroft Holmes opened his eyes, folded his hands, and said,
2: "Found it, Gardner. Must you come in here and bark at me so soon after lunch?"
3: I'm sorry, Mr. Holmes, but I thought...
2: You thought that as I was lying down with my eyes closed that I must be bored, and so you came galloping in.
3: Oh.
2: Well, what do you want?
3: There's an old lady outside, sir. She insists on seeing you personally. I've tried to get rid of her, but...
2: What's her name?
3: Mrs. Hudson, sir.
2: Mrs. Hudson? Show her in, Gardner. Show her in.
3: Very good, sir.
2: Undoubtedly a message from young Sherlock. How are you, Mrs. Hudson?
4: Oh, good day, Mr. Holmes. I'm sorry to interrupt you, but I won't take up much of your time.
2: Sit down, won't you? Don't leave us, Gardner. I may need you in a few minutes.
3: Very good, sir.
2: Now, Mrs. Hudson, what's the message?
4: Message, sir?
2: Didn't my brother send you with some message that he was afraid to entrust to the ordinary channel? He's always so confounded and dramatic.
4: Oh, bless your heart. No, sir. I've come to you with a little problem of my own. I didn't like to bother Mr. Sherlock Holmes with it. He's been so busy lately, and he's looking very tired.
2: So you came to me. I'm delightful.
4: I thought you wouldn't mind, sir. You've always been so nice and friendly to me.
2: Pure laziness. It is less effort to keep an old friend than to make a new enemy. But tell me your problem.
4: Well, it's really my sister's problem, sir. She keeps a boarding house at 14 Kensington Garden Square in Bayswater. And she's convinced one of her boarders, a man who has a room on the first floor back, she's convinced that he's a birdman.
2: And what in heaven's name is a birdman? Do you know Gardner?
3: No, sir. I can't imagine.
4: Oh, it's like a werewolf, gentlemen, except that the man turns into a bird.
2: Oh, come now, Mrs. Hudson.
4: Oh, I know it sounds daft, but my sister's in a dreadful state. Of course, I've been with your brother long enough, sir, to know that such things are nonsense. But how can I prove it to her?
2: What reason does your sister give for holding a strange belief?
4: She keeps finding pigeon feathers in the room. Now, the man doesn't keep pigeons, sir. My sister knows that for a fact.
2: Has she found any traces of scattered food on the window ledge?
4: None, sir. No signs of any pigeons, except the feathers. My sister's a wee bit fey, Mr. Holmes. She's the seventh daughter of a seventh daughter, and you know what that means. Just the same, she's not imagining things, sir. She's shown me the feathers herself.
2: Where were they, Mrs. Hudson?
4: Somewhere on the floor by the end of the bedstead, sir. I brought some along with me. Here, sir. And we found some more in the gentleman's cupboard, where he keeps his clothes.
2: By George, I wonder
3: what if... What is it, sir?
2: I'll tell you in a moment, Gardner. Mrs. Hudson, this matter will require a little private investigation. May return to your sister and tell her not to worry. I shall get in touch with you as soon as my inquiries are completed. Good day to you.
4: Good day, sir. And I'm very much obliged to you.
2: Well, Gardner, what do you make of it?
3: An old wives' tale, sir. You're not treating it seriously, are you?
2: Yes, I am. One of these feathers shows evidence of having had string tightened around it. That suggests a captive bird. Now, a captive bird smuggled into an obscure boarding house will point to something of the greatest importance to us, Gardner.
3: By George, sir. You mean carrier pigeons?
2: Exactly. And remember that we're at war, and that the Boers have obtained several important and highly confidential secrets lately. We know there's a leak somewhere. This requires an active investigator who can work with discretion. Now, I could work with discretion, but I don't feel too active at the moment. Ah, I have it. I want you to write this letter to my brother. Disguise your hand, use plain, cheap notepaper, and don't sign the letter. He won't be able to resist that combination. Are you ready, Gardner?
3: Yes, sir.
2: Very well, then. My dear Mr. Sherlock Holmes, we know of your proposed investigation of the tenant in the first floor back at 14 Kensington Gardens Square. We warn you, as you value your life, keep away from it.
0: We warn you, as you value your life, to keep away from the case. And that, my dear Watson, is why we are driving towards 14 Kensington Garden Square, disguised as building inspectors of the London County Council.
1: Well, I must say, it's a very challenging letter, Holmes. Unsigned, yes. I notice.
0: Written on cheap notepaper and in a disguised hand. No clue there, I'm afraid.
1: Well, we're entering the square, Holmes.
0: Let's stop the cab here.
2: You can drop us here, cabbie.
1: I'll launch you off, Captain. Yes.
0: Seem a little incongruous in these costumes just to arrive in a cab.
1: Yes, I suppose
2: so. Here you are, cabby.
5: Hello, thank you, Governor.
1: Supposing this mysterious tenant of the first floor back should be in his room when we get there.
0: We must hope our disguises are convincing and keep our wits about us. This may be a trap.
1: Yes, just what I was going to say. After all, you've never heard of 14 Kensington Gardens until you received an unsigned letter 2 hours ago warning you to keep away from it. I don't like the look of it.
0: There we are, number 14. I suggest that you let me do most of the talking.
1: Good Lord, yes. My Cockney accent doesn't compare with yours.
6: Who do you want to see?
2: We're from the London County Council. We are. We've had complaints about a leaky gas jet in the first floor back.
6: Oh, that's Mr. Green's room. He ain't out.
2: Well, that don't matter, my dear. We'll go out and take a look. Come on, Bertie.
3: Right. Are you all, Alfred?
6: Want me to show you the way? The missing Zach,
2: no, thanks, dearie. Me and Bertie can't get off, can we, Bertie?
1: Oh, of course we come. Stop. Look at him laughing.
2: Come on, Bertie. Oh, I do not be beside the seaside. Oh, I do not be beside the sea. Dilly-um-pa-pum-pa-pum, dilly-um-pa-pum-pa-pum. Nice house, Bertie, ain't it?
1: Yes, Elf. Nice house can be, this house.
2: Oh, I do not be beside the seaside. I do not be beside the... Here we are. First floor back. Better make sure the bloke ain't home. Oh, I do not believe
1: no,
2: this.
1: No, no, ain't home, Alfie.
2: Huh? No, well, all right, let's go in.
0: Oh. Well, this is the mysterious one, eh?
1: That looks perfectly ordinary, doesn't it?
0: Yes, a pressing example of the squalor reporting outside. Hello. What's this on the bedspread?
1: Pillows. Must have come out of the pillow.
0: No. He's a pigeon stepper, old chap. Look here, Watson. Attached to the bed rail.
1: No, that's only a piece of string.
0: String, yes, but a small metal ring on the end. A ring such as is used to place around a homing pigeon's leg.
1: But why should someone keep carrier pigeons in an obscure boarding house like this?
0: Why indeed, why indeed? The answer could be that the tenant of this room is engaged in some sinister activity that requires the use of carrier pigeons in sending messages.
1: Yes, there's no evidence of the birds being kept here.
0: That's true, Othello, that's true. Possibly the owner of this room is given a pigeon by one of his superiors, brings it here, affixes his message, and releases the birds.
1: Why couldn't you just take the message to where they keep the birds?
0: Well, in that way, you would run the risk of being picked up with dangerous and incriminating messages on
1: it. What kind of skullduggery involves the use of carrier pigeons, you suppose?
0: We're at war with the Boers in South Africa, Watson. What could be more logical than that a spy in their pay should be using this method to smuggle important information out of the country?
1: By Jove, yes, Holmes, I wouldn't mind being...
0: Something, come. Look out.
2: Who are you? What the devil do you think you're doing in my room?
7: Well, my name's Burton, and I come here to look at your gas pipes.
2: Sir, don't lie to me.
7: Who are you?
8: It's not a fight, Governor. My name's Bertram, and I've come from the London Town Council.
7: Very well, then. If you won't tell me the truth, perhaps this revolver will make you change your mind.
8: Here, Governor. Look here, Governor.
9: Grab his revolver, Watson.
8: Right. Holmes, where were you? All right.

0: us where the message was hidden before we indulged in this little set, too.
1: What do you mean? Did you say anything about a message?
0: No, not verbally. But I was watching his reflection in the mirror as he entered the room. His eyes first glanced at this top-drawn dresser here to see if we touched it. It was obviously the most important spot in the room. Let's see. Ah, here we are. A message already rolled up and in its container.
1: Oh? What does it say, Holmes?
0: It's in code, which is not surprising, but I don't think it will be very difficult to decipher.
1: Yes, and when you've done that?
0: Then, my dear fellow, I shall compose a code message of my own and persuade this pigeon to lead us to its master.

0: I can see from your puzzled expression, Watson, that you're wondering why I brought you to Dexter's Music Hall in the Edinburgh Road.
1: Well, I must confess, I'm confused, Holmes. First of all, we go to Baker Street and we spend hours poring over some of the store book, and you write out a message, attach it to a pigeon, and let it loose. Now you bring me here. I hate to question you when you're working, but I should be glad if you'd give me some idea of what's going on.
0: Of course, old chap. At times I'm seem confounded and mysterious, I'm sure. Here's the situation. The obscure book I was studying was a table of ciphers. I was trying to decode the message we found in the room on the first floor.
1: Well, obviously you succeeded, or we wouldn't be here.
0: Yes, the key word was Louis Botha, the name of the Boer leader. The message was a report on the number of troops now in training at Aldershot.
1: Then you were right. They're mixed up with a ring of enemy agents.
0: Obviously, old chap. So I kept the original message and composed another using the same code and dispatched it by carrier pigeon.
1: Well, what did you say in your message?
0: Meet me tonight, 8 o'clock, table number 3 at Dexter's Music Hall.
1: What made you choose this place as a rendezvous?
0: Well, I happen to know that it's a common meeting place for the world characters.
1: Which is table number 3?
0: The one over there in the corner. I reserved it.
1: Then why don't we go and sit down there instead of standing at here back?
0: I thought we'd give our visitor the opportunity of showing his hand first. He won't be expecting Sherlock Holmes and Dr. Watson, I guess.
1: This woman coming on to sing. You ever see so many feathers?
2: Not allowed to ever fly.
1: Just sitting down at table number 3.
0: Sid Trimble.
1: Sid Trimble, who's he?
0: A dangerous criminal who once worked for the Moriarty gang. We've caught a prize pigeon, Watson. Better have your revolver handy, old chap. Undoubtedly, he'll recognize him.
1: Right, you are, Holmes. Come on, then.
3: I'm so glad you're able to keep your appointment, sir.
4: Sherlock Holmes. It's a trap.
1: Don't try any tricks. I've got a revolver here, Sid.
4: How would you like this tribal in your face?
0: Watson, you didn't shoot him, did you?
1: No, no, he knocked my hand. The revolver went off. The shot went wild, I swear it did.
0: Yes, of course, look at the wound. There are no powder burns. The shot was fired from some distance.
1: Holmes, he's dead.
5: Out of the way! Out of the way, please! Now, then, what's going on here?
0: Constable, this man has been killed.
5: Yes, but it's easy to see who did it.
1: Well, I didn't, but Constable, if that's what you're thinking.
5: Oh, then why are you standing here with a smoking revolver in your hand? Come on, you're under arrest.
1: But you've got to arrest me. I've got to watch them. This is Mr. Sherlock Holmes.
5: I don't care if you're the King of Siam and the Bishop of London himself. You're under arrest, and I'm taking you both to Scotland Yard.

You'll hear the rest of Dr. Watson's story in just a second. And if you don't mind, I'll take that second to say just one word to the ladies. And that word is Muscatel. Petri California Muscatel. I want you women to know about it because Petri Muscatel is one wine that practically every woman likes. Maybe because it's such a beautiful color. Like, well, like pale gold. 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And that's a flavor. Try Petri Muscatel after dinner or any time as a change from Petri Port. 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When you buy Petri wine, don't buy one.

0: buy two. Remember, if it's a Petri wine, you know it's a good wine. Dr. Watson, that was really one for the books. So you got yourself arrested on a murder charge.
1: Yes, Mr. Bartell. It's a bit of a humiliating experience. I was taken off to Scotland Yard as a black maraud. It's like any common criminal. The British constable wouldn't listen to a word that I'd got to say.
0: Well, Sherlock Holmes went with you, of course.
1: Naturally. We arrived at Scotland Yard. My mystification was complete, and I found that I was led into the presence of our old friend, Inspector Lestrade. Holmes spoke to him at some length, but I could see from Lestrade's expression that my position was a very serious one.
2: I can see what it is, Mr. Holmes. You see, I know you both. Well, I must say there are lots of them here at the Yard as don't like what they call your eye-handed method.
3: But Lestrade, personal likes or dislikes have nothing to do with it.
1: Well, of course they haven't. Surely a man of evidence.
2: Well, I know that, Dr. Watson. And the constable's evidence was as clear as the nose on your face. The dead man was shot through the head, and you were standing in front of the body with a drawn revolver
3: in your hand. My dear Lestrade, there were no powder burns on the wound.
2: Yeah, that's what you tells me, Mr. Holmes. But I'll have to wait for the official report on that. The police surgeon's examining the body now. You understand, gentlemen, I'm not saying I'm sorry that Sid Trimble is dead. He's been a thorn in our side for a good many years. In fact, here's the police surgeon now. Dr. Hendricks, this is Mr. Sherlock Holmes and Dr. Watson.
4: How do you do? How do you do, gentlemen? I'm a great admirer of you both, and I'm sorry to see you in such a very unfortunate plight.
1: Thank you, Doctor.
2: What were your findings, Dr. Hendricks?
4: Well, I just extracted the bullet, Lestrade, and I'm very much afraid it's the same make and caliber as the one missing from Dr. Watson's revolver.
1: Yes, but that will prove that I fired the fatal shot. The .45 Colt's a very common weapon, Doctor.
3: It proves nothing. Now, Dr. Hendricks, as I was just saying to Inspector Lestrade before you came in, the only fact that show my friend guilty would be powder burns on the wound, thereby giving proof that the bullet had been fired from close range.
4: I entirely agree with you, Mr. Holmes.
3: As there were no powder burns...
4: Oh, but there are powder burns, Mr. Holmes.
3: What?
4: Very distinct ones, too.
1: Lord, I don't understand, Holmes.
4: I'm sorry, gentlemen, to be the bearer of bad tidings, but I have my duties to perform.
2: Yes, and I'm sorry, too, Dr. Watson.
1: Huh?
2: I'm afraid I'm not going to be able to let you leave here.
1: Good.
2: You must consider yourself under arrest.

0: Holmes, I never felt more despondent in my life.
1: Oh, cheer up, old chap.
0: How can I? Locked up in a prison cell, mixed up I might end up at the gallows.
1: Don't worry, Watson, you'll be out of here before the night is over, I promise you that.
0: I wish I felt as stubborn as you do. How do you propose to do it?
1: Oh, with the aid of a little hard thinking.
0: Thinking? That won't unlock any cell doors, thinking.
1: It will, old fellow. It's obvious someone's deliberately trying to incriminate us. Try and reconstruct killing logically. Ted Trimble was a member of an espionage ring. I sent him a false message. After he'd left to keep the appointment, one of his colleagues trailed him to the music hall and killed him before he could betray anything to us. Yes. Yes, that's undoubtedly the way it happened.
0: The powder burns, Holmes. How do you account for them?
1: There were none just after the shot was fired. We know that. And yet Dr. Hendricks assures us that there are very distinct powder burns now.
2: May we come in, gentlemen?
0: Yes, yes, of course you can, Dr. Hendricks. Oh, well, Lestrade.
3: Yes, I thought we'd come and chat with you, Doctor.
0: Oh, it's very nice of you, gentlemen.
3: Yeah, not a bit of it, Doctor. You know, it hurts me to see you in here, and that's a fact.
4: And I can't bear to see a fellow medico in such plight. I was coming in to see what I can do to help, Watson.
3: Yeah. You're very quiet, Miss Jones.
1: And, Miss Jones, I was thinking, you see...
4: What, old chap? Have it.
0: Have what?
4: The answer. You'll sleep in Baker Street tonight after all.
3: Mr. Holmes, what are you talking about?
4: The murder of Sid Trimble.
1: Incriminating powder burns were obviously faked. Watson and I know that, whether you and Dr. Hendricks believe it or not. The question is, how were they faked? I think I have the answer. Dr. Hendricks.
4: Yes, Mr. Holmes?
1: If a blank cartridge were fired at the wound after death, it would produce powder burns, wouldn't it?
4: Undoubtedly.
3: Yet, who could have done that, Mr.
1: Ah, that's the point, Lestrade. Who had the opportunity?
0: The constable who brought the body here.
1: So, old chap. Also, you, Dr. Hendricks.
4: That's perfectly true.
3: Yeah. Well, I had the opportunity too, Mr. Holmes. I spent half an hour in the morgue alone with the body when it first came in.
0: Well, you've narrowed it down to three suspects, Holmes. I hope I don't hang before you find the real killer.
1: I've got it, Watson.
3: Why, what? You see, Mr. Holmes?
1: The answer is simple, Lestrade. The powder burns were certainly fixed by a blank cartridge. Now, if a blank cartridge fired into a wound, the wadding would have penetrated and distorted the wound.
3: Yes, but supposing the person had removed the wadding from the blank, Mr. Holmes.
1: Its effect would still be quite apparent to the police surgeon who removed the bullet. Am I correct, Dr. Hendricks?
4: Entirely. Surgeon cannot fail to identify the marks, Mr. Holmes.
1: Exactly. Therefore, only one person could have fired that blank cartridge without detection. The same person who made the incision necessary to remove the cartridge would also remove all traces of the shot. You yourself, Dr. Hendricks.
0: Thank you, Holmes. I believe you're right.
4: That's an ingenious theory, Holmes. Surely you're joking.
1: Am I? And how do you account for the feathers on the collar of your coat?
4: I'm the devil with you, Holmes.
5: Here! Here! Come back here! Here! Stop it! Constable! Contact Dr. Hendricks!
0: Scott. Scotland Yard itself harboring an enemy agent. On my soul, Holmes, you've done it again. And I must say you've got sharp eyes. I didn't see those pigeon feathers on Hendricks' collar.
1: Confidentially, my dear fellow, neither did I. But Hendricks' guilty conscience knew they might be there. It was a shot in the dark, and I had to take it. If you had spent the night in a prison cell, I should never have heard the end of it, I'm sure. Never.
6: I want to see Mr. Mycroft Holmes, please.
7: Follow me, Mrs. Hudson. He's expecting you.
6: Right, sir.
8: Ah, there you are, Mrs. Hudson. Come and sit down.
6: Well, thank you, sir. I got your message to him over right away.
8: In the first place, Mrs. Hudson, you may tell your sister that she needn't worry any more. I'm sure she'll find no more pigeon feathers in her room on the first floor back.
6: No, sir, thank you. But she knows the fact. It's because the birdman left her yesterday for good. Some strange men came and took him away. And today, she's let the room to a nice young commercial traveler. I'm really sorry to have bothered you with her trouble, sir.
8: I'm very glad you did, Mrs. Hudson. Thanks to your information, an enemy espionage ring has been broken, and the British government is deeply grateful to you.
6: You're always one for a joke, aren't you, Mr. Holmes? Well, I'm glad you're not angry with me. I'll be going now, sir. Just one more favor I'll ask before I go, though.
8: Anything, Mrs. Hudson. What is it?
6: Please don't tell your brother about this, sir. He'd be so angry with me for wasting your time.

0: Well, Doctor, that was really a swell story tonight. Although it was a bit unexpected for you to have been arrested.
1: Yes, indeed. Mr. Martell, when you're a detective like Holmes or a doctor like myself, well, you've got to be prepared to meet the unexpected every once in a while.
0: I suppose so.
1: Of course, you wouldn't know about things like that, being a wine expert yourself.
0: Oh, now, wait a minute, Doctor. From the way you talk, you'd think I spent every waking moment in a nice, cool wine cellar, tasting wine from morning till night.
1: Well, don't you?
0: Oh, now, Doctor, I'm no more a wine expert than you are. All I know about wine is that it either tastes good or it doesn't. And I know that Petri wine does taste good. And that's because the Petri family took time to make good wine. Generations of time. Why, the Petri family has been making wine ever since they started the Petri business way back in the 1800s. And since the business has always been family-owned and operated, they've been able to hand on down from father to son, all they've ever learned about the fine art of turning luscious, sun-ripened grapes into fragrant, delicious wine. And they've learned plenty. So no matter what type of wine you want, for any occasion, you can't go wrong with a Petri wine, because Petri took time to bring you good wine. Well, Dr. Watson, what story do you have lined up for us next week?
1: Well, now, next week, Mr. Bartell, I'm going to tell you a weird adventure that Sherlock Holmes and I had in the East End of London. It concerns the most unusual stage play, a badly frightened actor, and a blood-stained razor. I call it The Strange Case of the Demon Barber.
0: Tonight's Sherlock Holmes adventure was written by Dennis Green and Anthony Boucher and was suggested by an incident in the Sir Arthur Conan Doyle story, The Greek Interpreter. Music is by Dean Fossler. Mr. Rathbone appears through the courtesy of Metro-Goldwyn-Mayer, and Mr. Bruce through the courtesy of Universal Pictures, where they are now starring in the Sherlock Holmes series. The Petri Wine Company of San Francisco, California, invites you to tune in again next week, same time, same station. Sherlock Holmes comes to you from our Hollywood studio. This is Harry Bartell saying goodnight for the Petri family. For a solid hour of exciting mystery dramas, listen every Monday on most of these same stations at 8 o'clock to Michael Shane, followed immediately by Sherlock Holmes. 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
3: Cigarette Hangover. That stale, musty, smoked-out taste in your mouth. Cigarette Hangover. That tight, dry, uncomfortable feeling in your throat. Cigarette Hangover. That's what takes the joy out of smoking. And when that happens to you, it's time to switch to Philip Morris. Remember, over 2 million more smokers have switched to Philip Morris. Yes, if you're tired of cigarette hangover, join the millions who have discovered in Philip Morris a milder smoke, a cleaner, fresher smoke than they've ever known before. Over 2 million more smokers have switched to Philip Morris. Remember, Philip Morris is the one, the only cigarette proved definitely less irritating, proved definitely milder than any other leading brand. No other cigarette can make that statement. Remember, top-ranking doctors, eminent nose and throat specialists, actually suggest Philip Morris in cases of irritation due to smoking. Above all, remember this. You'll be glad tomorrow you smoked Philip Morris today.

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0: An old man slowly makes his way through the busy downtown traffic of a large city. Finally, he stands before the big building housing the Courier Journal, and then slowly moves up the steps, through the doors, and across the crowded vestibule that adjoins the city rooms.
1: Excuse me, sir, but I wonder if...
2: Sorry.
1: I beg your pardon. Ma'am, could you...
3: Ask for the reception desk.
1: Yeah, everybody's so busy. The reception desk.
4: Courier Journal, good morning.
1: Oh, good morning.
4: Mr. Johnson isn't in just now.
1: But I'm not looking for Mr. Johnson. I was...
4: Mister, can you just wait until I'm off the line? I can't hear two people at once.
1: Oh, excuse me. You're on the phone. I thought you were talking to me. My eyesight isn't as good as it...
4: Now, can I help you, sir?
1: Yeah, well, my name is... Yes, you can. You see, my name is Merrivee.
4: Well, who do you want to see, Mr. Merrivee?
1: Well, you used to have a lady named Miss Wilson, and she wrote stories for your newspaper. She wrote one about me and my birds once.
4: Would that be Miss Amy Wilson?
1: Yes, that's right. She wrote a story about my birds, all about how
4: I... You have an appointment with her?
1: Well, not exactly, no. It's about the birds. I thought she could help me. I don't know what to do. I don't want to go to the police, but...
4: Hold on a minute. I'll see if she's in.
1: Oh, thank you. I think she'll remember me. I don't like to bother her, but...
4: Miss Wilson, there's a gentleman to see you. Mr. Merrivee.
1: Maybe if you mention the birds.
4: Yes. Yes, he is. That's the one. Okay.
1: Yeah, I don't mind waiting. I could come back later.
4: No, she'll see you now.
1: Oh, that's very kind of her.
4: If you want, you can leave that package here at the desk.
1: No, I want Miss Wilson to see it.
4: Okay.
1: It's the evidence.
5: Mr. Merrivee!
1: Is someone calling?
4: Over in the archway, it's Miss Wilson.
1: Oh. Oh, my eyes aren't so strong.
5: Mr. Merrivee, how are you?
1: Well, Miss Wilson, fine. I didn't see you.
5: Come on, we'll go into my office. Thanks, Margie.
4: You bet.
1: That's very, very nice of you to let me drop in like this.
5: Nonsense, it's a pleasure. Here, right in here.
1: Oh.
5: Sit down.
1: Oh, thank you.
5: Well, how are the birds, Mr. Merrivee? Still feeding them in the park?
1: Oh, yes. They wait for me every afternoon, even when it's raining sometimes. Oh,
5: wonderful.
1: It's about the birds, the ones in the park, that I came to see if you could help me.
5: Well, I will if I can. Oh, here, let me take your package. I'll put it over.
1: No, please. I'd like to hold it.
5: Of course.
1: It's about this package, too. I guess it started last spring, right after you wrote that story about me in your paper, about how I was always in the park feeding the birds.
5: Mm-hmm. What started?
1: These letters here. I have a few of them with me. I thought it was a joke, the first one.
5: Oh, let me see them.
2: Say, Amy, we got the proof on the... Oh, beg your pardon.
5: Come in, Stan. It's all right. Mr. Merrivee, Mr. Harris, one of our photographers.
2: Oh, I didn't know you.
1: How do you do, Mr. Harris?
5: Mr. Merrivee, how many of these notes have you gotten, all told?
1: Oh, almost 30, I guess, Miss Wilson. About one every week since they started.
5: Well, look at this, Stan.
2: Tomorrow, you get two dead birds like this unless I get the money tonight. Well, I don't get it. Two dead birds like what?
1: Like I have here in this package, a dead sparrow. There's a little pellet from an air gun I found right under his wing. It must have killed him.
2: Well, that's a shame.
5: Oh, what's this about money or they'll kill the birds? Have you been answering these notes?
1: Well, yes. I didn't know what else to do.
2: You've been paying out money?
1: Yes, I didn't know what else to do. It was just a little at first.
5: This is awful.
1: You probably think I'm an old fool. I know they're just birds, but I didn't want to see them killed.
2: Now, what kind of a nut would pull a thing like this?
1: I think it's a boy in my neighborhood, a young boy, but I don't know his name.
5: You've seen him?
1: Not close up. I wouldn't recognize him, but he had an air rifle.
5: How much money have you paid him?
1: Oh, $5 or $10, whatever he asks.
2: For each note?
1: Yeah, almost each one. When I haven't left the money, I didn't have it. And then he kills a bird. Like this time. I didn't know what to do. I have lots of birds of my own right here in my house. Mm. Remember, Miss Wilson, how they used to fly all around the second floor, in and out of the window?
5: I remember.
1: I don't cage them up. They fly all around. I started with them when my wife first got sick, Mr. Harris, so she'd have company.
2: Sure.
1: And then after she was gone, I kept them for company. That's how it started. Now they're all I have.
5: How much have you paid this boy, all told?
1: Oh, I should say about $250.
2: Good grief.
5: Oh, Mr. Merriby, you shouldn't have done that.
1: Well, I didn't want him to kill the birds.
2: Why didn't you go to the police?
1: No, I didn't want to do that either.
5: But this is blackmail, Mr. Merriby. This boy's a criminal.
1: Yes, but I don't want to hurt him or make any trouble. I just want him to stop.
5: You're on a pension, aren't you?
1: Well, I had some savings.
2: Now they're gone.
1: Yeah. That's why I came down here today, Miss Wilson. Not for money, but to see if you couldn't help get the boy to start.

0: square where you feed the birds now?
1: Yes, yes. I used to grow it at Lincoln Park, uh-huh. but it's pretty far these days.
2: Left on Winchester Street?
1: Yes, next corner. I'm the third house on the left, the brown one.
0: Mr. Merrabee, you keep saying you don't want this reported to the police.
1: No, please, please. I don't want to ruin the boy's life.
2: If you ask me, he's doing a pretty good job of that himself.
1: Well, you can't tell why people do things like that. Maybe he's, I don't know, sick, perhaps.
0: Do you know most of the boys in the neighborhood?
1: Quite a few of them, the teenagers.
0: Then he might be any one of a number.
1: It's possible.
2: Well, here we are.
1: Well, I'm very grateful for the ride home, Mr. Harris.
2: Not at all. I was wondering if you'd mind showing us that place in the vacant lot where you've been leaving the money farm at night.
1: Oh, I'll be glad to. It's just down the alley here.
0: Mr. Merrabee, there's one thing that puzzles me.
1: Yes?
0: The dead birds that this boy leaves when you miss a payment, where does he leave them?
1: Well, in the vacant lot there. Oh. There's a hole dug there, just a small one, where I put the money in a coffee can for him. When I don't leave any, he puts a dead bird in the hole.
2: Brother.
1: That's the lot over there with all the weeds.
2: Mm-hmm.
1: The hole in the coffee can is near the middle.
3: Hello, Mr. Merrabee.
1: Oh, hello.
2: Who's the kid coming down the alley on the bicycle?
1: Well, I think
0: it's... he looks familiar.
3: It's a paper, Mr. Merrabee.
1: Oh, Tommy, thank you. I thought I recognized your voice. Miss Wilson, this is Tommy Barton. He works for the Courier Journal, too. He's a delivery boy.
0: Oh, how do you do, Tommy?
3: Hi.
1: And this is Mr. Harris. He's a photographer.
2: Glad to know you, Tom.
3: How do you do? Say, Miss Wilson, you probably don't remember me, but I was one of the 20 newsboys you gave the bicycles to at the contest dinner last April.
0: That's where it was. I knew I'd seen you.
3: Yeah, and this is some bike, too. Thanks.
0: Oh, don't thank me. You won it.
2: You live around here, Tommy?
3: Over on Greenwood, a couple blocks down. 1758. Well, I'm real glad to have met you, Mr. Harris. Miss Wilson again.
0: I'll remember you next time, Tommy.
3: Okay. Oh, by the way, Mr. Merrabee, this is a collection day. Buck and a quarter. You told me to remind you.
1: Oh, Tommy, I forgot all about it. All I've got is my pension check, and I don't suppose you could cash that, could you? It's $85.
3: Are you kidding? I can't even count that high.
1: Well, I'm sorry.
3: Well, I'll drop around tomorrow. Don't worry about it. Well, so long, folks. Gotta keep hustling.
1: Yeah, I'll be sure to have the money then, Tommy.
3: Okay, Mr. Merrabee. Bye.
0: Goodbye, Tommy.
1: Bye,
0: Tommy.
1: So long, Tommy. Oh, he's a nice boy.
2: Yeah, he seems to be. Well, we'll drop around some other time, Mr. Merrabee. Maybe we can get a line on who this kid might be.
1: I'll appreciate anything you can do. I'll pay him once more tonight.
0: Oh, Mr. Merrabee, don't, please. It isn't going to stop him.
1: Oh, I know it won't really stop him, but at least he won't kill any more birds for a little while anyway.
0: But you can't afford it.
1: Oh, yes. I don't need much, really. He's killed one bird this week already.
2: Amy, I think I understand how Mr. Merrabee feels.
0: Oh, but Stan...
2: Let's let him handle this his way until we have something definite.
0: Well, if you both feel that way, I guess they're...
1: Oh, he only wants $5 this time. I'd rather give it to him, Miss Wilson.
2: Can we drop you anywhere to cash your pension check?
1: Oh, no, no, thank you. I always go around the corner of the grocery store. I buy everything there, and... Oh, it must be almost 6. They're closed then. I'd better hurry.
2: Okay, Mr. Merrabee. We'll be around later.
1: All right. Thank you. Thank you both.
2: You bet.
0: Bye, Mr. Merrabee.
1: Bye. Bye, Miss Wilson. Mr. Harris?
2: Bye. It's quite a guy, huh?
0: Yes. And you too, Mr. Harris. Why did you want him to make another payoff to that boy tonight? He can't afford it.
2: I don't think he'll have to. What was the address where that newsboy Tommy said he lived?
0: Oh, Greenwood,
2: You call yourself a reporter. 1758, come on.

0: You can still back out if you want to, Tom.
1: No, I'd like to be in on it, Mr. Harris. I know most of the guys in the neighborhood. I ought to recognize him.
0: Still no ideas, though, on who he might be?
1: No, I've been thinking that... Well, far as an air rifle goes, I know 5, 6 guys who own an air rifle. I got one myself.
2: Mm-hmm. Do you ever shoot any birds?
1: Well, a couple of times when I first got it. Now I'm glad I missed them.
0: It's almost midnight, Amy. Suppose we walk up the alley and get settled before Mr. Merrybee shows up.

0: I feed on more light in the alley, but that one pole there, that's the whole works.
1: Well, what's the difference? Mr. Merrilby's got to come that way when he brings the money.
0: Yeah, but the boy doesn't have to.
2: Shh. Listen. Someone's coming up the alley.
3: Keep down, keep down. If you can see anything, yell.
1: Oh, it's Mr. Merrilby. Look, he's carrying something. Looks like a coffee can.
4: Look, he's putting something into it. It must be the five. Wait.
5: Who's that? Who's out there?
4: The light. Somebody shot it.
1: Stan, Tommy.
4: There he is, running down the alley.
3: I see him. Come on.

0: Floyd ran into this house.
1: Was he carrying an air rifle?
0: Yeah. Let's see what gives.
1: All right. Oh, place looks like a rat's nest.
0: That makes sense.
2: Who's that?
0: We're newspaper people, ma'am. We'd like to talk to your son.
2: I don't have a son. You mean Eddie?
0: Yeah, Eddie. We'd like to see him.
2: He's my nephew. It's a funny time to come calling, 1 o'clock in the morning, my night.
0: We won't keep him long.
2: I don't even know if he's in. I won't do what I tell him out till all hours.
0: He's in. Will you call him?
2: He in some kind of trouble again?
1: No, we just want to talk to him.
2: He's always in some kind of trouble. Eddie, some people here to see you. They know you're in, Eddie.
3: I'll be right down, Aunt Ruby.
0: Did you buy him that air rifle, ma'am?
2: Air rifle? I'm not buying him any air rifles. If he were my sister's boy, I wouldn't even have him here.
3: You want to see me, Aunt Ruby?
2: No, these people do. What kind of a jam you in now?
3: I'm not in any jam. Hi.
1: Hello, Eddie.
2: You know these people?
3: Yeah. Yeah, I know them.
2: Well, why don't you two say so? All this pity-patting around? I'm going back to bed. Now, don't mess up the living room.
3: You followed me, huh?
0: We followed you.
3: Yeah. I heard you tell Aunt Ruby you were on the newspaper.
1: Why did you do it, Eddie?
3: I read about the old guy in the newspapers. That's what made me think of it. I don't know. Aunt Ruby never has any money.
0: That why you did it? For money?
3: I guess so. Then I got afraid to spend it. I still got it, $250. Except what I paid for the gun.
1: Do you like killing birds?
3: I didn't care. They weren't my birds. They weren't anybody's. White people shoot ducks and geese. They just shoot them, bring them home. You feel kind of sorry for sparrows, though. They're so little. Well, nobody seems to care about them, except the old guy. I never have any money, even for a show. I sent him a couple of birds I just found dead. I didn't shoot him at all at first.
1: Eddie, have you ever met Mr. Merrivee?
3: No. But I've got all the money. You can give it back to him after you tell the cops, except for what I spent on the gun. I mean, he could sell the gun secondhand, I guess, and get something.
0: You live alone here with your aunt?
3: Uh-huh. She's a waitress over at Demek's. Nights. She never has any money.
1: Eddie, we'd like to show you something, if you'll come along with us.
3: You don't have to give me that. I've been to the station before for hawking bikes and everything.
0: I don't think the station's what Miss Wilson has in mind, Eddie. Come on, let's take a ride.

0: forget now, Tommy. You and Eddie are friends.
1: Whatever you say, Miss Wilson.
2: Well, hello.
3: Good morning, Mr. Merrybean.
2: Come in.
3: We know it's late.
2: Oh, I'm glad to see you.
0: Well, you know Tom Barton, Mr. Merrybean.
2: Of course. Oh, Tom.
1: Hi.
0: And this is a friend of his, Eddie Randall.
2: Oh, glad to know you, Eddie.
3: Eddie was there tonight when we ran by you in the alley while chasing that kid with the air gun.
2: That really had me flabbergasted. I didn't know you were there. Did you catch him?
3: Well, not exactly.
0: But we know where he is, thanks to Tom and Eddie.
3: We were wondering, Mr. Merrybee, if you'd mind showing us your birds.
2: Oh, I'd be happy to. I used to keep them up on the second floor. But my legs got kind of wobbly, so... Well, they're all down here now in this room.
4: Holy cats!
2: There's a lot of them, Eddie. But they're good company.
0: Ever see this many birds in your life, Eddie?
4: Why, no. No, I was singing.
2: This potted pigeon is... Hello, Mr. Churchill. He's Mr. Churchill, like the English Prime Minister.
4: Yeah. You know, all he needs is a cigar. He'd be all set.
2: Yes. And these are my hospital cases in these cages. This little fellow, this sparrow, broke his leg. You see this splint?
4: Oh, gee, it's no bigger than a toothpick. How do you ever get them to lie still while you put a thing like that on their leg?
2: Well, they seem to know you're trying to help them, and they lie still.
4: You ought to open a bird hospital. You could get rich.
2: Oh, I thought about it, a bird hospital. But it'd be a lot of work.
0: Well, it wouldn't be so much work if you had someone to help you, would it, Mr. Merrybee?
2: Well, no, not if it was someone young and strong. But I need a little capital, money for cages and a sign out in front.
3: Well, that doesn't sound like it would cost much.
2: Oh, it wouldn't, Mr. Harris. A few $100 would turn this place into a regular pet shop. I could stock up on some more parakeets and maybe canaries, too.
4: But what about the sick birds?
2: Well, how do you mean, Eddie?
4: Well, I mean, who'd take care of them? Even if you had someone to help, they couldn't learn that, could they? How to take care of the ones that were sick?
2: Oh, sure they could. Just have to be gentle with them and let them know you love them a little. And that they're on the lone and forgotten, that's all.
4: Gee, they're all such little fellows.
3: Weren't you telling us you had some money you didn't know what to do with, Eddie?
4: Well, yeah, but I...
0: Would you like to go into the bird business, Eddie?
4: Like this? Sure.
3: You couldn't dog around on it. It's a lot of work.
4: Sure, but I like to work when there's some fun in it.
2: Well, you may even have to stay here, Eddie. Would you mind that?
4: Well, no, I'd like to.
2: Because sometimes at night the birds get upset and frightened.
4: Why, I'd be good to them, Mr. Merrybee. No kidding. So they'd know they weren't alone, or think nobody loved them.
0: Are you sure you don't mind putting your money in this, Eddie?
4: Oh, no, Miss Wilson, I want to.
2: Well, Eddie, that's wonderful. Now, come over here. I want you to get acquainted with your new family. You met Mr. Churchill, but... Well, here's a sick bird I found on the street the other day. He's still a little mean and suspicious, and he picks at you. But I think he'll come around eventually. I've got him so he don't pick at me anymore.

0: And now, here is your host, Ralph Edwards.
1: I have the good fortune to appear on a television program called This Is Your Life. Now, basically, it's a surprise package. We bring an unsuspecting person up before the TV cameras and, much to their amazement, review their entire life, introducing them to friends they haven't seen for years and reminding them of places and incidents they may have completely forgotten. As you can imagine, it's very affecting and, in a way, pretty instructive to see how people react to the knowledge that the story being related to them is their life. And I've often thought how much good it might do us all if just for a short half hour we could have the experience of seeing our life as it looks to others, especially as it looks to the one all-knowing observer who gave us that life. For it's really God we're hearing when the voice of our conscience says, "This is your life. Are you leading it well?" And fortunately, we can answer God through prayer. We can get down on our knees and speak to him whenever we're worried or ashamed, just as when we're happy and grateful. And he'll always hear us. "This is your life," God reminds us. "I have given it to you, and I'll help you guide it along the right path, if you'll but ask me for that help." Something else, too, folks. The family that prays together stays together.
2: More things are wrought by prayer than this world dreams of.

0: Family Theater has brought you The Payoff, starring Victor Moore. Ralph Edwards was your host. Others in our cast were Gene Bates, Ruth Parrott, Barney Phillips, Sam Edwards, and Jeffrey Silver. The script was written by Roderick Peterson, with music composed and conducted by Harry Zimmerman, and was directed and transcribed for Family Theater by Lou X. Lansworth. 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This is Tony Lofrano expressing the wish of Family Theater that the blessing of God may be upon you and your home, and inviting you to be with us next week when Family Theater will present Journey of the Pegasus, starring Ray Burr. Bob Hope will be your host. Join us, won't you?
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Two melodies from the musical production, Music in the Air, I've Told Every Little Star, and The Song Is You. Now another familiar one from Sonny, Who?

From Hollywood, this has been a brief interlude with the music of Jerome Kern. 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

0: this is Randy Stone. I cover the night beat for the Chicago Star. Stories start in many different ways. This one began with young love and ended with old death.
1: Night Beat, starring Frank Lovejoy as Randy Stone.
0: This working at night and trying to sleep in the daytime is all wrong. It's getting so lately, my only contact with sunshine is my friendly little bottle of vitamins. The kind of tan you get from munching on a fistful of vitamins is nothing, believe me. Tonight, leaving that ever-loving bed was really a chore. I scraped a razor across my face, and I bathed my fevered brow with cold water to scatter the cobwebs. And I headed uptown for police headquarters and a couple of one-syllable words with my old friend, Sergeant Kalski. Kalski was on his way in to watch an early evening show-up, and I tagged along. If you've never been in a police show-up room, it's kind of like a little theater. The bad actors are the prisoners filing across the brightly lit stage, and the audience sitting in the dark are hard-bitten, weary detectives who've seen most of the performers too often before, and they know all the dialogue down to the last whimper. The line coming out now were women, an even half dozen assorted sizes and ages.
2: Okay, I'll just stand back against that measurement chart on the wall and face front.
0: The usual cross-section on the police blotter of any large city. Shoplifters, thieves, narcotic suspects, husband beaters, and an occasional common garden variety drunk.
2: Hey, you, on the end. What's your name? You've been here before.
3: That's a lie. Never been here before in my life.
2: What's your name?
3: I refuse to say anything without the advice of the proper party.
0: Kind of hurt the old girl's feelings there, Kalski.
2: No. Not her, Randy. Her feelings were pickled in alcohol years ago.
0: Well, how about the young one there? Good-looking kid, huh? Oh, yeah. It doesn't seem to belong somehow.
2: Ah, they all belong, Randy. You can't tell by how they look. Why, that innocent-looking doll with her baby blue eyes.
0: Yeah, I know. I know. Don't tell me. Probably killed her grandmother. Only two will get you five. Whatever she did, it's a first offense. That kid looks half scared to death.
2: Hey, you on the far end. What's your name?
4: You mean me?
2: That's right.
4: I'm sorry I can't see you. These lights are so bright.
2: You're not supposed to see me. Step out a little. Just answer the question. What's your name?
4: Linda Johnson. But I'm here by mistake.
3: I'm the old
2: man. Quiet.
4: This is the truth. I want to explain. I don't belong here.
2: You'll have a chance to explain in court, miss. This is just a show-up. Why are you in here?
4: I don't know. I just arrived in Chicago this morning and they arrested me.
2: Well, what did they say you did when they booked you? What was the charge? All right, girls, that's all. That's all, Mason.
0: Well, as I was saying, Kalski, this kid undoubtedly polished off a grandmother with an axe.
2: All right, Randy. So maybe it's the first offense. Maybe even a mistake, like the girl says, but you haven't looked at the book yet to see what the charge says.
0: Well, anyway, can I talk to her? It might be something for me.
2: Sure. Go ahead to the women's division. Tell the matron I okayed.
0: Maybe it's got something to do with the stars, the zodiac sign I was born under. But I've always been a sucker for three things that spell trouble. That last little drink for the road, a right cross to the jaw, and a girl who still looks pretty with a jug full of tears streaming down her face. You'd think a fellow would know better. Oh, well. I went around to the woman's division for a close-up of the kid with the misty eyes. There was a lady cop at the desk. When I asked her about Linda Johnson, she gave me a funny smile.
5: You're a little late, Randy. She's being released.
0: I just saw her at the show-up.
5: That's right, but she's made bail since. I'll be bringing her out in a minute.
0: What was she in on?
5: Grand theft, I think. Let me see. Yeah, that's right.
0: Any details?
5: Swiped a fellow's wallet in a bar. Arresting officer found it in her purse.
0: Ooh, nice kid.
5: Oh, here she comes now.
0: Would you mind holding my watch while I talk to her?
5: Better wait till she's released, Randy. Then we won't be responsible.
6: Okay, wait here. Linda Johnson, Meg.
5: Papers clear?
6: Yeah, all taken care of.
5: Personal property release?
6: All signed. You want to open up?
5: Okay. I guess that's it, Miss Johnson. You can go now.
4: You mean you're letting me go?
5: That's right. Until the hearing. Tomorrow morning, 10 a.m., Department 5, released on bail.
4: Oh, but I don't have enough money for bail. They said it was $500.
5: It's all paid. Bonding company posted bail half an hour ago.
4: But there must be a mistake. Who paid it? I don't even know anybody in Chicago.
5: Well, somebody evidently knows you, honey. And pretty well, too.
4: But who?
5: Don't you really know?
4: Oh, no. It's crazy. First I'm arrested and I don't know why, and now I'm bailed out and you won't tell me who put up the money.
5: I'm sorry, Miss Johnson. We don't have any way of knowing that. You can check with the bonding company in the morning. Probably a friend. Or maybe your folks.
4: Oh, no. No, they don't even know where I am. They mustn't ever know.
0: This kid was scared, but good. Her eyes had the bewildered expression of a little girl that's been whipped for something she didn't do and can't understand why. Up close, she was even more beautiful, and she'd looked under those glaring white lights in the show-up. Her cheeks were pale, except for that bright flush of red high up. Her eyes were big and soft. And her lips were full and almost trembling with a strange sort of excitement. What happened? Suddenly I heard gypsy violins in the background. And she was just a gal, and I was just a guy.
4: Oh!
0: It was as though she'd heard my thoughts. Suddenly she swung around and looked straight at me, only then realizing that I was there. Her face turned a gorgeous red, and then she turned quickly and hurried out of the building.
5: Careful. She'll get more than your watch, Randy.
0: Yeah. I'll be seeing you. I followed the girl out the front door and down the steps to the street. It was raining. She hesitated a moment, looked around as if she weren't sure which way to go, and then turned towards the corner. I ran and caught up with her. Excuse me.
4: What is it? What do you want?
0: Miss Johnson?
4: They told me I could go.
0: Yeah, that's right.
4: Then why are you following me?
0: Oh, don't be frightened. I wanted to talk to you.
4: Are you a detective? Are you supposed to follow me? Is that it?
0: No, it's nothing like that. I just want to talk to you.
4: I don't know you. I don't want to talk to anyone.
0: Oh, look, you're a stranger in Chicago. I just thought I might be able to help you.
4: No, you can't.
0: Oh, now, come on. Get under this awning. You're getting yourself all wet.
4: Don't touch me. Leave me alone or I'll call a...
0: You call a cop?
4: Oh.
0: Come on, you better get under the awning. I was in the show-off back there a while ago. It seems like they're not exactly inclined to believe your stories.
4: And you are a stick.
0: No.
4: Well, who are you? What do you want? It's been like a nightmare since I got off the train this morning. First that man, then the police, and now you. What's happening to me?
0: Well, I can't answer for the first two, but the number three boy is a reporter fellow named Randy Stone.
4: A newspaper reporter.
0: Oh, don't say it that way. It's better than selling dope.
4: I should have known you wouldn't understand.
0: Where are you going?
4: Let me alone.
0: Come back here, you little fool. Wait a minute. You're going through a red light. She stepped off the curb against the signal. A big green sedan gunned up the street, throttled wide open, and raced through the intersection. Linda, look out! Get back to the curb. You want to get killed?
4: That car.
0: Did it hit you?
4: No, but the man at the wheel. He was the man whose wallet they said.
0: Now, look, lady, look, I'm a real simple fellow. When things come too fast, I get all mixed up. Now, what do you say we start at the beginning and in that doorway so that we don't get soaked?
4: I'm sorry. My name is...
0: Yeah, I got that. It's Linda Johnson, and you just arrived in Chicago this morning. Where from?
4: Molina, Kansas.
0: Did you come here alone?
4: Of course I came alone.
0: Oh, but I don't get sore. I just asked questions.
4: But the way you asked it.

0: any longer, with nothing to do, no place to go, nobody to talk to, day after day being around
1: nothing but people who love you? Yeah, that gets a little boring, doesn't it? All right, so you didn't run away. You left home, and then you met this man on the train.
0: He was pleasant to me. We had a drink together in the club car, that was all. Today I met him again in the lobby of my hotel, and he drove me out to this place, the Rainbow Club. But then I didn't like the way he was acting, and I wanted to leave. But he wouldn't let me.
1: What do you mean he wouldn't let
0: you? He just wouldn't let me. And then a policeman came in, and I started to call the policeman, but before I could, Mr. Blake called him and said I'd stolen his wallet.
1: Was there anybody else around?
0: Just the bartender.
1: But what did he say?
0: He said he saw me take it out of Mr. Blake's pocket while we were at the bar.
1: And then the policeman found the wallet in your purse?
0: Yes, but I didn't take it. I didn't.
1: Why would anybody want to frame you on a thing like that?
0: Oh, you don't believe me, do you? You don't believe me either.
1: Well, I don't know. The whole thing's a little strange. If you're telling the truth, that, oh, why don't kids like you stay home where they belong?
0: Let me alone. Just let me alone.
1: Look, Linda, whether you like it or not, I'm taking you to your hotel. If the driver of that car is the guy you say he is, he's the one that might have gotten you bailed out of the clink.
0: But he had me arrested. Why would he have me bailed out?
1: To get you outside where he could kill you.
0: What?
1: Oh, sister, you're really not old enough to be out in the rain.

0: And now back to Night Beat and Randy Stone.
1: Yeah, like King Solomon once said, latch onto a pretty girl and you latch onto trouble. And this kid, Linda Johnson, wasn't just pretty, she was beautiful. A genuine 14-carat trouble doll. All in one day, she's arrested, bailed out, and almost killed. So, just like the Chamber of Commerce would want me to, I escorted the fair visitor to our city to the safety of her own hotel room. A middle-class business hotel in the Loop. Now that we are in off the street, she seemed a little more relaxed. She shook the rain out of her hair, she turned on the radio, and we sat down on the couch. Frank Blake, you met on the train. You ever seen him before?
2: No. He was a complete stranger.
1: Why would a complete stranger want to kill you?
2: No. Maybe I just imagined that was Frank driving the car. And anyway, it was my fault for walking against the signal.
1: Uh-huh. All right, now let's see. You met him in a club car on the train, and you talked with him a while. And then what?
2: Then we went back to our own cars. I said goodnight at his compartment, then went on through to my own car.
1: Didn't he invite you in?
2: Certainly not. He was traveling with someone else.
1: A lady?
2: No, a man.
1: You sure about that?
2: Of course. I saw him when Frank opened the door. But please, let's not talk about it anymore.
1: Okay, let's talk about you. Can I turn this down a bit?
2: Mm-hmm.
1: Why'd you come to Chicago?
2: Oh, usual reason, I guess. Why does any girl come to a big city? So that she can live a little. So that she can be on her own.
1: Maybe you're not old enough to be on your own.
2: That's what you keep saying, isn't it? Well, come here.
1: What?
2: Still think I'm not old enough?
1: No, you're old enough.
2: But what?
1: Oh, so you want to play. And you're 22, you read a book, you got some ideas about what life in the big city's all about?
2: That's right.
1: So you're not a little girl anymore, hmm?
2: No, I'm not.
1: All right, big girl, I'll play. But don't forget you started this little game, and don't say later you weren't playing for keeps.
2: I won't.
1: Well, you see, the way the big fellas play, it's a little different. They put an arm around your waist, like this.
2: Mm-hmm.
1: It's pretty hard to get away, even if a big girl wanted to.
2: Mm-hmm.
1: And they hold you closer and closer until you don't think you'll be able to breathe anymore. Mm-hmm. And then his face is so close to yours that you can't see his features anymore. They just hold when they are beautiful.
2: Don't let me go.
1: See what I mean, big girl?
2: Oh, you just wanted to make a fool of me, didn't you?
1: Oh, did I?
2: The door. There's somebody at the door.
1: Yeah, that's right. There's always somebody at the door. Open it.
2: Oh, but you here, won't it look...
1: Oh, certainly not. I'm a guest. You look perfectly respectable. Very

0: You're properly attired. The only thing you're not wearing is your dignity.
1: Oh.
0: Now go on, open the door.
2: Hello.
1: Frank.
2: That's right, inside.
0: Well, well, what do you know? The man in the green sedan.
2: Correct.
0: Also the man named Frank Blake.
2: The same.
0: Also
2: the man with a gun.
0: Mm, I see.
2: So don't move,
1: oh,
2: huh?
1: Please, Frank.
2: Keep your voice down, Linda.
0: All right, mister, what's it all about?
2: Don't you know?
0: No, I'm afraid I don't. Wait a minute. Oh, no. Don't tell me I fell for that one.
2: It's not funny.
0: Oh, let me see. This is the place where you say, I'm the lady's husband. Is that right?
2: Yeah, that's right, wise guy. I'm the lady's husband.
1: Oh, no, Randy, he's lying.
2: Shut up, Linda.
0: And then I'm supposed to ask how much it'll cost for the outraged husband to forget about the whole thing. Oh, no.
2: You're pretty smart, mister.
0: Oh, the badger game. The oldest game in the world, and I fell for it. Wait till Kalski hears about this.
1: Oh, he's lying. Randy, he's lying.
0: Hey, shut up.
1: Oh.
0: Look out, mister. Drop it. Drop it. Now get your gun.
3: Come back here, you.
0: When he dropped the gun, I kicked it across the room. As he scrambled for it, I scrambled for the door, and I made the street and nothing flat. I was traveling so fast, the night clerk in the lobby could have mistaken me for a flying saucer. And I was sore, not only at them, but myself, for being taken for a sucker. From the cigar store on the corner, I telephoned Sergeant Kalski. In less than 10 minutes, police were posted at every entrance to the hotel, and Kalski and I were on our way back up to Linda Johnson's room. Go ahead, Kalski. Say it. I got it coming.
4: Well, anybody can make a mistake, Randy. Like I say, you can't always tell by a pretty face.
0: Oh, but that badger game's the oldest racket in the world, and I fall for it hook, line, and sinker. And here I am giving her lectures to go home to her mother.
4: Very quiet now. How far down the hall?
0: It's the third door.
4: Stay close to the wall.
0: That's it. It's the next one.
4: Stand back. He may shoot.
0: I'm back. Open up, Blake. It's police. Come out, Blake, with your hands up. Blake, it's Johnson. Okay, Randy, we're going in. But it's open. Come on. Well, there's no one here.
4: Wait, there is. Look, behind the bed.
0: Linda, with a pillow over her head. Ooh, drink some chloroform. Get rid of it.
4: Here, give me a hand with a wrench.
0: Let me get a window open first. There.
4: Now she's breathing.
0: Linda, come on. Come on, Linda. Come on, wake up.
4: Come on, girl. Take a deep breath.
0: Oh, brother, how stupid can a guy get? The kid was on the level. We almost let her get herself bumped off.
4: What do you mean, we?
1: Oh, don't.
0: Linda, it's all right. It's Randy Stone.
1: Oh, where is he? Frank. He tried to kill me.
0: It's all right, Linda. The police are here. You're going to be okay now.
1: Oh, you were right, Randy. He was trying to kill me.
4: Okay. Let's have it straight now, miss. Why did he do it?
1: But I don't know. I don't know.
4: Was he your husband?
1: Oh, no, of course not.
4: Boyfriend who was jealous?
1: No, no.
4: Did you pull a job together? Were you holding out on him? Is that the reason?
1: I told you I didn't even know him.
4: And what have you got on him? What do you know?
1: Nothing. I...
4: Oh, you must know something. There's a reason. There's got to be a reason. Now tell us, miss, why did he do it?
1: I don't know. I just don't know.
0: Oh, take it easy, Kalski. Can't you see she really doesn't know?
4: Okay, so she doesn't know. But there's a reason. There's always a reason.
0: Unless maybe Frank Blake made a mistake.
4: What mistake?
0: Well, unless maybe Frank Blake had the wrong girl. Unless maybe he was supposed to kill somebody else that he didn't even know and he thought Linda was...
4: Come again?
0: Yeah, that's right. No, that's no good.
4: Yeah, I better send out a bulletin. Now, what about this guy, Blake? What did he look like?
1: About your size, I'd say.
0: Yeah, that's right, Kalski. About your age, too.
4: 5'11", 180 pounds, 32 years old.
0: Oh, come again.
4: The color of hair?
0: Dark.
4: Eyes?
0: I didn't notice. Linda?
1: I wouldn't be able to tell.
4: What do you mean you wouldn't be able to?
1: I can't tell colors. I never have been able to.
0: You mean you're colorblind?
1: Isn't it stupid?
0: Why, certainly not. Be much worse if we couldn't tell the color of your eyes.
1: Thank you.
4: Okay, Miss Johnson. I guess we'll have to take it back to headquarters again.
1: To jail?
0: Oh, now, wait a minute. Kalski, you can't take her back to jail again tonight. She's out on bail. Besides, don't you think enough things have happened to her already?
4: Well, she's not safe here, Randy. We're just lucky we got here this time. It's for your own protection, miss.
1: Oh, Randy, I'm frightened. You were right. I shouldn't have come to Chicago.
0: Yeah, well, you're here now. Look, Kalski, I know we can't leave her here alone. How about my place? We can drop her off at my place. You'll be safe there, Linda. left Linda safely locked in my apartment, and then I went back to headquarters with Sergeant Kalski. For the next 2 hours, we looked at pictures, full views and profiles of every mobster who had ever been mugged in the state of Illinois. And then I stopped. There he was, staring right up at me off a card. Frank Blake, only here he was called Frankie Bolano.
4: Recognize him?
0: Oh, yes, that's him. Who is he?
4: Let's see the card. Part of the old Red Machete gang.
0: Never heard of him.
4: Now, wait a minute. Let me look up Machete. Mabel and Mason. Yeah, Machete. Here. How do you remember?
0: Yeah, Donald Machete, alias Red Machete, convicted murder, first degree, sentenced life July 1941, escaped June 1949, shot by deputies while swimming across Des Plaines River, drowned, body not recovered. Well, he's dead. That doesn't tie in.
4: No.
0: Unless the guy on the train, the guy in Blake's compartment.
4: And they thought Linda had seen him.
0: Well, say he didn't drown. Say he got away. They've been hiding him out for over a year. And now they were moving him.
4: Let me see that card. Height 5'8", weight 160, age 42, hair red, eyes blue, identifying marks, bright red strawberry mark on left cheek. No wonder they thought Linda had spotted him.
0: Only she couldn't have. She's colorblind. Sure, that's why she walked right through that red light tonight. She can't tell one color from another. From there on, it was a breeze. We knew what we were looking for. Frankie Bolano and Red Machete. And with Kalski knowing all the right answers about all the wrong people, we found them both right where we should have looked in the first place. In a private room over the Rainbow Club where Linda had been arrested that afternoon. After I'd seen them safely into a cell, I got on the phone and called my apartment. You know, come to think of it, it was the first time I'd ever dialed my own number. A girl answered.
3: Oh.
0: Kind of a sleepy girl with a beautiful voice.
3: What did you say?
0: I said you're beautiful, Linda.
3: Who is this?
0: Randy Stone, that nice-looking young fellow in whose apartment you've been living.
3: Oh, I must have fallen asleep.
0: Yeah, well, wake up, Linda. It's all over.
3: You found him?
0: Oh, yes. Your late friend, Mr. Blake, is now resting comfortably in the city hoosgow on a slight charge of attempted murder, aiding a penitentiary escapee, harboring a fugitive, and deliberately framing a pretty little girl from Molina, Kansas. A pretty big girl from Molina, Kansas.
3: But why, Randy? Why did he do it?
0: Oh, it's a long story, but mainly because you started to holler copper, and he just did some fast thinking, and he hollered first.
3: Did the police know that I didn't...
0: Oh, sure. No more charges. They even threw your records away. Great little fixer, this Stone fella. You ought to get to know him better.
3: I want to. Are you coming home soon?
0: Oh, no. Not my place. You know, neighbors.
3: But I want to see you, Randy. You've been so wonderful to me.
0: Oh, sure, but...
3: Don't you want to see me?
0: Oh, I do, Linda, sincerely. Look, I'll tell you what. You hop in a cab right away. Meet me on the corner of Dearborn and LaSalle. Can you remember that?
3: But why?
0: Oh, never mind why. It's 4:30 now. How long will it take you?
3: No time at all. But my clothes, I haven't changed. My bag's still at the hotel. I didn't even unpack.
0: Oh, never mind. I'll pick it up for you on the way. You'll hurry?
3: Oh, yes. I'll hurry, Randy.
0: Swell. I'll have something for you.

0: Hi, what kept you?
1: What do you mean, what kept me?
0: Never mind. Here, keep the change.
1: Sure. Thanks, Mike.
2: Oh, Randy, I heard.
0: Hi.
2: I'm not frightened anymore.
0: Swell.
2: And I'm so happy. Hold me, Randy. Close.
0: Here?
1: Don't mind me, folks.
0: You'll go away.
2: Where are we going, Randy?
0: This is it. Right here.
2: This is the train station.
0: Uh-huh.
2: And you said you'd have something for me.
0: Oh, yeah. Here.
2: A ticket?
0: One way. To Molina, Kansas.

0: Yes, Mom, I did the right thing, all right. I made the noble gesture, and now I feel pretty good inside. I feel like a big man. I feel like a big chump, if you want to know the truth. Who am I to suddenly get so noble where a beautiful girl is involved? Oh, well. Maybe if I rationalize long enough, I can kid myself into thinking she had to go home because she was running away from some unfinished business. You try to run away from things, but you can't ever run away from yourself. Who knows? Maybe someday I might try running away myself. Wonder what it's like in Molina. Copy, boy.
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0: What happened?
1: I don't know. I didn't slam the door.
0: Maybe it was the wind. Better open it again. It's pitch black down here.
1: It's locked.
0: Locked? That's impossible. Let me try.
1: Oh, no.
0: Frank, what's that? Where are you? I can't see a thing. Oh.
2: NBC presents The Adventures of Frank Merriwell.

0: echo of the past, an exciting past, a romantic past, the era of the horse and carriage, gaslit streets, and free-for-all football games, the era of one of the most beloved figures in American fiction, Frank Merriwell. 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Today, The Mystery of the Iron Door. It's late Friday afternoon as our story opens. Afternoon classes at Yale have just ended, and Frank and Bart, accompanied by Inza Burridge, are entering the crowded post office building in downtown New Haven.
1: I won't be long, Frank. I promised Aunt Belle I'd get this package in the mail before the weekend.
2: Well, that's all right, Enzo. Bart and I are in no hurry.
3: No, Coach canceled baseball practice this afternoon.
4: Hello, Frank. Bart, I thought I recognized your voice.
2: Hi, George. I didn't know that was you ahead of us in line.
4: Well, I came down here to pick up a registered letter. Say, I don't believe I know the young lady.
2: Oh, I'm sorry, Miss Burridge, Mr. Davis.
1: How do you do?
4: I'm glad to know you, Miss Burridge.
1: You aren't in Frank and Bart's class, are you, Mr. Davis?
3: Well, not George, is it? He's a postgraduate.
4: Yes, I'm taking special graduate courses at the university.
5: And confidentially, he's one of the most brilliant men at Yale.
1: Oh?
4: Ignore that, Miss Burridge. I'm little more than a drudge.
2: Well, how are those secret experiments of yours coming along, George?
4: What secret experiments, Frank?
1: Secret experiments? My, that sounds exciting.
4: Not very, Miss Burridge. But say, Frank, what's this that I hear about your geology class going up to Echo Cavern tomorrow?
2: Well, not the whole class, George. Just 14 of us who are interested in mineralogy.
1: Mm-hmm. I didn't know about that, Frank. Where is Echo Cavern?
2: Well, it's a big limestone cave about 25 miles north of here. They've been promising us this field trip for a long time now, but this is the first weekend we haven't had a ball game scheduled.
4: Well, the reason I ask is that I'm going to be up there myself tomorrow.
3: Well, more of your experiments, George?
4: Well, I've been up several times the past few weeks. I'm hoping this will be my last trip. Where are you staying? At the Choate Farm? The man who owns the cavern?
2: No, at that little inn right next to the farm.
4: Oh, sure. That's Henderson's place.
3: Well, that reminds me, Frank. We're supposed to be over at the New Haven house to complete arrangements with Mr. Henderson.
2: Oh, I know. We'll do it as soon as we mail in his package.
1: Well, you needn't wait for me, Frank. Go right ahead.
2: Oh, it's all right. We have plenty of time and we're almost at the window.
6: All right. Who's next?
4: He means you, George. Oh, yes. I'm George Davis, and I received this notice of a registered letter.
6: Oh? Didn't the postman deliver it?
4: Well, I must have been out when he came, but it's very important.
6: Well, now, let's see.
4: It's very valuable.
6: Nope, the postman isn't back to it yet.
4: Not back?
6: Nope.
4: Now, look, here, a few people have lost it.
6: No, Sonny, hold your horses. Nothing's been lost. The carrier hasn't come back with it yet.
4: Well, when will he be back?
6: Any minute now. You'll just have to wait. Next.
2: Are you through, George?
4: Yes, go ahead. I hope that blasted postman comes back with my letter.
2: Well, it's tough luck, but don't worry, you'll get it. Now, Enzo, let's have that package. I'm glad we caught you before you left town, Mr. Henderson. We wanted to complete arrangements for our field trip tomorrow.
7: Your geology professor's already talked to me, boys. You'll want dinner for 14 out there tomorrow, is that right?
2: Yes, sir, but there's one thing more.
7: No?
2: Bart and I are preparing a special paper on cave formations, and we were given permission to stay over until Sunday.
3: We were wondering if you could put us up at the inn.
7: Well, no, I don't know. I don't really open until summer.
2: But we thought you might make an exception this time, Mr. Henderson. We won't be much trouble.
7: I haven't any help out there. Yeah, just my caretaker. Oh, but I suppose it can be arranged. It's just a one night, you say, huh?
3: Yes.
7: Yeah, very well. I'll put you two boys up. Now, what time's your party arriving?
2: Well, we'll get there on the 10 o'clock train tomorrow morning, and the whole group except Bart and I will return on the evening train.
7: And I'll have Parsons meet you at the station in the coach. Take you right out to the cavern.
2: Yes, sir. And thank you very much. We'll see you tomorrow at Echo Cavern.
3: Oh, here's Inza. She must have waited for us.
2: Oh, we could have walked back to the campus, Inza.
1: Why should you when I have a carriage right here? Hop in.
2: Well, we completed our arrangements, Mr. Henderson.
1: That's good. Get out, Major. Get out. Frank, guess you walked by just as you went to the hotel.
3: Oh.
1: That boy we met in the post office, George Davis.
2: Oh, George, what did he have to say?
1: That's just it. He didn't say anything. He walked by without even seeing me. I suppose to him, but he was so busy reading a letter, he didn't hear me.
3: Well, that must be the letter he was waiting for.
2: I suppose so.
3: Maybe it has something to do with those secret experiments of his.
1: Are they really so secret, or are you two just teasing me?
2: Well, they're secret, all right, Inza. There are all kinds of rumors about them, but no one knows just what he's working on.
3: I wonder why he goes up to Echo Cavern so often.
2: Well, as a guess, I'd say his experiments have something to do with bauxite. There are large deposits of it all around there.
1: Oh. Bauxite? Isn't that some kind of mineral thing?
2: That's right.
3: It's wait. Inza, stop the carriage.
1: What's the matter, Bart? Oh, boy. Oh.
3: Look there. Coming out of that alley, it's George.
2: Good night. He's hurt. George! What in the world happened?
8: I'm all right, Frank. Just a little dizzy.
2: Peter, get in the carriage. It looks like you've been in a fight.
8: I have.
3: Well, what happened, George?
2: Here, Bart, help him up into the back seat.
3: Right. Easy now, George.
2: Now, do you want us to take you to the infirmary?
8: No, no. I'll be all right in a minute. Keep right on the way you were going.
2: Well, all right. Go ahead, Izzy.
1: Get out, Major. What on earth was it, Mr. Davis?
8: I was attacked by a man, a footpad.
2: Were you robbed?
8: Well, he took my wallet. Didn't bother with my gold watch and chain.
2: Was there much in the wallet?
8: Only a dollar or two. But my registered letter was in there, too. That's the thing that I didn't want to lose.
3: In the post office, you said that letter was valuable. Was there money in it?
8: No, Bart. It contained a chemical formula, though, that's worth a fortune.
2: A formula? Well, if that was a footpad who attacked you, the formula certainly won't mean anything to him.
1: Yes, when he sees what it is, he'll probably tear it up.
8: I hope he does, Miss Burridge. I can remember the formula, of course, but if it fell into the wrong hands... Well, let's hope he tore it up.
2: I don't suppose you got a good look at the fellow, did you?
8: Yes, Frank, I did. I'm sure I'd recognize him if I saw him again.
2: Well, that's something at least. But you'd never seen him before.
8: Never.
3: I'll bet it was someone who was in the post office and overheard you asking about the letter.
8: Possibly, Bart. He might have thought the registered letter contained money when I said it was valuable. At least I hope that's it.
2: In any event, we'd better report this to the police.
8: No, Frank, let me take care of that. Just drop me off at the dormitory if you don't mind.
2: Well, as you say. But Enzo wouldn't mind driving past police headquarters, would you, Enzo?
1: Of course not.
8: Oh, please. I'd rather handle this my own way. This is close enough to the dormitory. I'll get off here.
1: Very well. Well, boy. Well.
8: Thanks for everything, and... please, I'd appreciate it if you didn't say anything about this. Perhaps I can explain more to you when I see you tomorrow at Echo Caverns.
3: I wonder what happened to George, Frank. He said he'd meet us here in the cavern.
2: Well, here comes somebody now. You can see the light from around the bend. Maybe it's George. Hello there.
9: That's you, Frank?
3: That's George, all right.
9: Oh, hi, fellas.
4: Where's the rest of the geology class?
2: Well, they've already started back to New Haven. Uh-huh. We completed the tour of the cavern about a half an hour ago.
8: Oh, by the way, I want you to meet the man who owns these caverns, Farmer Choate. This is Frank Marrowell, and this is Bart Hodge, Mr. Choate.
2: How do you do, sir?
10: Glad to know you.
11: Same here, boys. Hope you've been enjoying my cave.
2: Oh, yes, sir. It's fascinating. Bart and I are particularly interested in these stalactite and stalagmite formations. We're writing a special paper on them.
11: And so? Well, I don't know much about them things myself. A cave's a cave to me.
8: Well, I can help you out on that, fellas. Stalactite formations are a specialty of mine.
3: That's what we were counting on, George.
8: Have you seen the stalactite and stalagmite that have united into one big column?
2: No, but we'd like to. Where is it?
8: Right over here at the rear of this chamber. Come on, I'll show you.
11: Well, you boys spending the night over to Henderson's?
2: That's right, sir.
11: Queer duck, that Henderson. Sure makes him powerful envious that most of this cave is under my property instead of his'n.
2: Well, he seems like a nice enough person.
11: No, he is, I reckon. Except we've been none too neighborly ever since I put up the door.
2: The door?
11: I'll show it to you in a minute.
8: Well, here we are. There's your column.
3: Gosh, Frank, look at that. A 3-foot column from the floor to the ceiling.
2: Oh, it's a beautiful specimen. We ought to make a sketch of it, Bart. But... what's this back here? Hold your light a little higher, George.
11: That's the door I told you about.
3: It looks like it's made of iron.
11: It is. Put it up a couple of years ago to separate my part of the cave from Henderson's. He didn't like it none too well either.
3: You mean we're almost under Henderson's property?
8: And that's right, Bart. In fact, the inn itself is almost directly above the cave on the other side of that door.
11: That's why I put it up in the first place. A couple of years back, Henderson used to sell admission to my cave, but... I soon put a stop to that.
2: I don't suppose we could get a look at the cave on the other side of the door.
11: You have to ask Henderson about that, son. I ain't had this door open since it was put in. Been locked all that time.
3: Well, maybe we could ask Mr. Henderson about it tonight, Frank.
2: Yes, we'll do that.
11: Well, I'll leave you folks now. I've got a lot of chores to do before supper time.
8: Oh, go right ahead, Mr. Choate. I want to show the boys some more of the cave.
11: Stay as long as you want. Supper won't be ready for more than an hour yet.
3: He's Quite a character, isn't he?
4: Nice old fellow in lots of ways. Although, between you and me, I don't blame Henderson for being peeved about that door.
2: Well, still, Choate has a right to keep other people from exploiting his property.
4: Yes, I suppose so.
3: Say, George, I was just looking at the wall of the cave over here near the door. What mineral composition is it, do you know?
4: Why, yes, Bart. It's made up mostly of calcium carbide. The rest of the cave, though, is principally limestone. Oh, but come along. There's still a lot to see. And now, as we get up here nearer the mouth of the cavern again, you have a good opportunity to examine the limestone walls. Now, notice the formation of the strata along here.
2: Oh, wait a second, George. Let me get this down in my notebook.
10: Hello in the cave.
3: Someone's calling us, Frank.
10: Mr. Merriwell, Mr. Hodge in there.
2: Oh, here we are. Who is it?
10: Parsons, Mr. Henderson's handyman. He sent me around with a buggy to bring you back to supper.
3: Well, that was nice of him.
2: We're coming right out, Parsons.
10: All right. I'll wait.
4: Oh, we can go now, Frank. You and Bart have all the notes you need, haven't you?
3: Oh, sure, George, sure. We have plenty of material, thanks to you.
2: Yes, we really appreciate all the time you gave.
4: Oh, think nothing of it, fellas. I enjoyed it myself. Well, here we are.
2: Oh, it's good to be in the fresh air.
3: So this must be Parsons waiting for us.
2: Yes, and there's the buggy.
4: Wait a minute.
2: Oh, what's the matter, George?
4: He's the one. Stop.
10: Get out of my way.
4: That's the footpath.
3: After him, Bonnie.
4: Don't let him get in the buggy.
2: Grab the bridle. Boy, get out.
4: Missed him.
10: Come back here.
2: No use, George. We'll never catch him now.
4: I'd like to pay him back for that attack.
2: So that's the footpath.
3: Are you sure you had the right man, George?
4: Why, of course I am. Didn't you see him run when he caught sight of me? There's no doubt about it.
2: Henderson's own handyman, a thief. That's a strange development.
3: It doesn't seem to make any sense. Oh, if we only had a carriage.
4: Well, no use trying to catch him now. Frank, it's time I told you more about what I've been doing.
2: Now, you're convinced this Parsons fellow ran off with that formula of yours?
4: I'm afraid so. You see, Yale University has been financing me while I experiment to find a cheaper way to produce aluminum.
3: Aluminum?
4: Yes, Bart. It's pretty generally agreed that if it could be made more cheaply, it would be an invaluable material, as strong as steel and yet amazingly lighter.
2: So that's what your experiments are all about.
4: Yes, I've been working on electrolyzing a solution made from bauxite. That's why I did so much work up here at the Choate Farm. There's quite a supply of the stuff in the ground here.
2: Well, things are beginning to make a little sense now.
3: I wish I could say the same. Now, what's all this got to do with that man Parsons?
4: Oh, wait, Bart. Let me finish. A man named Hall perfected a similar process over 15 years ago, in 1885, to be exact. Now, Hall has a factory in New York, and I've been working with him on the improved process.
2: I see. Then that registered letter was from this man Hall.
4: Exactly. It contained our final formula. Now, if that's what Parsons was after when he attacked me, we're in trouble. We have no patent as yet on the process, and anyone who obtained the formula at this stage might beat us to it.
2: Well, I can see now how serious this is. It means years of research by you, Hall, and Yale University will all go for nothing.
4: Right. Unless we can catch this fellow Parsons.
3: Well, he'll never show his face around here after this, you can be sure of that.
2: That doesn't mean we can't catch him, Bart.
3: How can we start?
2: By talking to Mr. Henderson. I want to find out as much as I can about Parsons. Oh, one more thing, George.
4: Yes?
2: Have you told anybody about this formula being missing?
4: Not a soul.
2: Good. Then don't. It might help if we keep it to ourselves for the time being. Now, let's go to the inn and find Mr. Henderson.
12: Gentlemen, I'm amazed. Are you sure you haven't made a mistake?
4: There's no mistake about it, Mr. Henderson. Parsons ran like a frightened rabbit when he saw me.
12: I can scarcely believe it. Parsons, a common footpad. Well, hang it, the man's been working for me nearly a year now, and he came with excellent references.
2: Do you have any idea where he could have gone, sir?
12: Not the slightest. But if he turns up here for his things, I'll turn him over to the police.
4: Well, thanks. That's all we can expect.
2: Oh, incidentally, Mr. Henderson, do you know whether or not Parsons was in New Haven on Friday for any other reason?
12: Yes, as a matter of fact, he was. As you know, I came down to make some arrangements for the summer season down at the inn. Parsons asked to go along to buy some gardening tools he said he needed.
3: Well, do you think he might have gone back to New Haven?
4: No telling about that, Bart. But I'm leaving on the late train tonight. I'll report it to the police back there.
2: That's the best thing to do, George. Bart and I will stay over until tomorrow as we planned. That is, if it's all right with you, Mr. Henderson.
12: Sure, boys. I said I'd put you up, didn't I?
2: Good. Well, we have some more work to do down in the cavern.

0: We've got enough stalactite samples now, Frank. Let's go.
1: Just a second, Bart. Come over here near the iron door.
0: Oh, sure. What's wrong?
1: You smell anything? Like chemicals?
0: Yes. Now that you mention it, I do. Smell seems to come from beyond that door.
1: That's what I thought, too. What do you make of it?
0: I don't know. Well, I suppose it could be the dampness affecting the bauxite deposits in the ground here.
1: Possibly. Well, that deposit of calcium carbide George told us about.
0: Well, it's nothing to worry about anyway. Well, let's go. Don't forget we have a train to catch.
1: Oh, we have plenty of time.
0: I know, but I'm anxious to get back to New Haven and see if George found out anything about that fellow Parsons.
1: You know, Bart, I've been thinking about that. There's something here that doesn't add up quite.
0: Well, how do you mean?
1: Well, look at it yourself. George was attacked by a man in New Haven who stole a formula from him. The very next day, 25 miles away, he runs into the same man. Now, somehow, that's too neat a coincidence.
0: Yes, I see what you mean. If Davis decided he wanted to share the formula with just himself and not give Mr. Hall or any of them any of the money,
1: yeah,
0: he could have worked his fake robbery with Parsons.
1: Exactly. That's why... Bart, wait. Shine the light over this way again.
0: What, here on the door, you mean?
1: Yes. I want to get a closer look at something. Yes, I thought so.
0: Well, what is it?
1: Look at these hinges.
0: Well, I don't see anything wrong with them.
1: That's just it. The rest of this door is covered with rust, but these hinges are in perfect condition. And didn't Choate tell us this door hadn't been opened in 2 years?
0: He certainly did.
1: Well, you can see for yourself that it has. This door could stand a little investigation.
0: Yeah. Well, we can't open its lock.
1: But we can get to the other side of it. There must be some sort of passage down here from the inn.
0: Then come on. Let's see what's back there.

0: I don't see any sign of Mr. Henderson. Maybe he's in the kitchen.
1: Yeah, I guess so. Oh, no, wait, Frank. Here's a note on the table.
0: Oh, what's it say?
1: Thanks for us. It says, went over to Choate Farm for a few minutes. We'll return in plenty of time to drive you to the station. Signed, Henderson. Now we can't ask him if it's all right to go down to the cellar.
0: I think we'll go just the same, Bart. If there's anything wrong down there, Henderson will want to know about it as much as we do.
1: Yeah, I guess you're right. Let's see, the door to the cellar's over here, isn't it?
0: I think so. Come on.
1: Hey, there's that chemical smell again.
0: Yes, Bart. The same smell we noticed down in the cavern. Let's take a look down here. Leave the door open so we'll get a little light.
1: Right. Go ahead.
0: Bart, what happened?
1: I don't know. I didn't slam the door.
0: Maybe it was the wind. Better open it again. It's pitch black down here.
1: It's locked.
0: Locked? That's impossible. Let me try. What's that? Where are you? I can't see a thing.
1: No.

0: Come on, Parker. Snap out of it.
1: What? What happened?
0: Where are we? I just came to myself. Looks like we're in the cave.
1: Where's that light coming from?
0: Someone left a lantern burning over here. The oil's almost gone. I have to work fast if we're ever going to get out of this place. Here, I'll help you up.
1: Gosh, I still feel a little dizzy. What's this door?
0: Well, it must be the way we were brought in here. I imagine it leads into the Henderson basement. And look, someone set a pitcher of water here and a couple of hunks of bread.
1: Well, they must expect to keep us here for quite a while. What's the idea, anyhow?
0: We were slugged because we were about to discover something, Bart. No use trying that door. I've already examined it.
1: Now, look at that. Solid oak braced with iron. We could never break it down.
0: Oh, no. How about the other end of the cave here? Bring the light.
1: Right.
0: The iron door. Well, we got our wish, Bart. We're on the other side of that door.
1: I'm beginning to wish we weren't.
0: Hold the lantern up, Bart. That's it. Look at the lock on the door.
1: Yes, I see. Someone sealed up the old lock and put a heavy bolt and padlock on it.
0: It's been used frequently, too. See how shiny the hinges are?
1: Yeah, this is something. We're trapped, Frank.
0: Well, we've got to figure some way out.
1: Well, you couldn't get through that door unless you had an acetylene torch.
0: Say, maybe that's the answer. Acetylene.
1: Oh, cut it out, Frank. This is no time for
0: jokes. No, I'm serious. We can make an acetylene torch of a sort and blow that lock off.
1: You're crazy. We've got nothing to work with.
0: We've got everything we need. Remember this wall here at the side of the door?
1: Sure. I see what you mean. It's made up of calcium carbide.
0: Exactly. And calcium carbide plus water makes acetylene. We made the experiment in chem class just last week, remember?
1: Of course. And we got that pitcher of water back there at the other door. I'll get it.
0: Good. I'll get to work on this wall with my knife. We'll break out of here yet.

0: We got a pile of the calcium carbide up against this bottom hinge. Now for the lamp chimney over the pile.
1: Oh, this is crazy, Frank. How are we ever going to get the compression we need?
0: You'll see. It's the same principle as that experiment. We pour the water through the lamp chimney on that pile of chemicals. That creates the gas, right?
1: Yes, but the compression. Besides, how can we get close enough to ignite it?
0: I'll show you. Hand me the water pitcher and keep that tin plate.
1: All right. Here you are.
0: Now.
1: The gas is forming.
0: Slap the plate on top of the lamp chimney and get back.
1: Right.
0: This should be far enough. This rock will shield us if anything goes wrong. Now for the bottom half of the lamp with the burning wick.
1: I get it. The gas will be under pressure in the lamp chimney. You're going to hit it with a burning lamp.
0: I don't know if it'll work. It's our only chance. There should be a big enough explosion to jar that door hinge loose.
1: Well, there must be enough gas in there now. Throw it, Frank, and make it good.
0: Crouch back, Frank. Here it comes!
1: Well, look at that. I think it worked.
0: Let's see.
1: It did. The hinge is loose. Come on, let's push the door off.
0: Both together.
1: Ah! We made it. We're back in Echo Cavern.
0: Now, all we have to do is work our way up to the mouth of the cave and we're free.
1: Right. Oh, that was a bad feeling being trapped that way. I wish we had a light. It's pitch black in here.
0: Yes, I know.
1: Hey, look up ahead. What's that light?
0: I don't know. Wait a minute, Bart. Stop.
1: Someone coming.
2: I know you're down here. Put your hands up and come along peaceful or I'll fill you full of buckshot.
1: It's Choke. Here he comes around the turn.
0: Here we are, Mr. Choke.
2: All right, now, just get those hands up and come along.
3: Well, I'll be jiggered. You fellas again. I thought you'd gone back to college.
1: If you don't mind, Mr. Choke, point that gun some other way.
3: Huh? Oh, sure, sorry.
1: That's better.
3: How'd you get back down here? I was up the mouth of the cave ever since you came out this afternoon.
0: We came in the other way.
3: Through the iron door? Well, I'll be dead blamed. How'd you ever manage that?
0: It's a long story, sir. We haven't time to tell it now. We've got to catch ourselves a crook, and you can help us.
3: A crook? Who? And where?
0: Never mind that. Just come along with us. And better bring that shotgun with you. We're going to need it.

0: cleanup process. Finish packing that stuff. We've got to get out of here.
1: I'm ready now. We got a lot of time. Those two college kids will never get out of that cave.
0: That's a lucky thing I spotted them when I did. They were headed right for the basement, caught us red-handed.
1: Well, it doesn't make any difference now. Is the buggy all hitched up, Henderson?
0: Ready and waiting. Come on. Holy smoke.
1: What's the matter?
0: Look out this window toward the choke place.
1: What do you... Hey, those two kids, they got out of the cave.
0: And they're headed this way.
1: Schultz with him, and he's got a shotgun. Come on, Henderson, maybe we can make it out the back way.
0: No, hold it. We can't get to the buggy without being seen. Parsons, there's only one way out of this.
1: Your gun. You gonna shoot it out with him?
0: No, it's three against two, stupid. Parsons, listen to me. All anyone has to you against you is a charge of assault and battery. They can't even prove you stole the formula.
1: What are you getting at?
0: I've got to be free to go to Canada with the formula. Otherwise, we lose a fortune. Parsons, I'm going to pretend I caught you and took you prisoner.
1: No, you don't. You think you can get away
0: with
1: this?
0: Easy, Parsons. I'm not double-crossing you. It's the only way, I tell you. You got a small fine and maybe a week in jail. Isn't that worth the money we'll make on the formula?
1: That's the same.
0: It's the only way. And they're almost to the door. Get your hands up like I just caught you. Come on, hurry.
1: All right, but I don't like it.
2: Henderson! Oh, Frank, look! He's Captain Parsons!
0: Thank goodness you people showed up in time. We've got to get this man to the police.
3: Better tie him up so he can't make a break for us.
2: Here's a piece of rope. I'll tie him.
0: I'll keep him covered while you do.
4: How did you get him, Mr. Henderson?
0: Well, I was over at the farm looking for Mr. Choate. I couldn't find him. It was getting close to your train time, so I hurried back here. As I came in the door, I saw Parsons coming up out of the basement.
2: For sure, he just slugged us and thrown us down there. Come on, you. Get those hands together.
0: He pulled a gun on me, but I jumped him and got it away. He put up a fight, but I got the gun on him as he came in the door.
3: That was sure good work, Henderson.
0: You were right, Merwell, about him being the man who slugged your friend Davis.
4: You have some proof of that, sir?
0: This wallet I took away from him. It has George Davis's name on it. Really, I'm sorry to say there's no trace of that missing formula.
4: I see.
2: He's tied up good and tight now.
4: Put your gun away now, Mr. Henderson. He won't give us any more trouble.
0: Good. You can take him to the police station in my buggy if you like. I have some things to do here.
4: All right, Mr. Henderson. But first, I'll take that gun out.
0: Get your hands off him.
4: An armed spy,
2: sir, Frank. There.
3: What's the idea of grabbing Henderson?
4: The idea is our friend Mr. Henderson is as guilty as Parsons.
0: Let me go. What do you mean?
4: You might as well quit acting, Henderson. I was sure that stealing of the formula was the work of more than one man. And you were so sure of yourself, you gave yourself away to us.
0: Gave myself away? What are you talking about? See here,
4: now, 2 minutes ago. You said a formula had been stolen from George Davis. I happen to know that Davis reported only the theft of his wallet. So you couldn't have known about the formula unless you helped steal it.
3: Well, I'll be... I never liked you, Henderson, but I didn't dream you were a low-down crook to boot.
4: Well, he is, Mr. Choate, and he's going to pay for it. Come on, let's take them both to where they belong. Jail.

0: goodness, Frank, that was an exciting time of it at Echo Cavern.
1: A little too exciting, isn't it?
2: Well, you fellows really did me a great service catching up with that crook, Henderson. But how in the world did he know about my formula?
1: Well, he'd been spying on your experiments for months, George. For several years, according to his confession, Henderson had been trying a similar experiment with bauxite. Now, when you first came up to Choate's farm, he quickly learned the purpose of your visit and began watching you.
3: And then when he finally learned the formula had been perfected and tested, he decided to steal it.
1: Right. He and Parsons went to New Haven, waited for your letter to come, and stole it from you. They had arranged to sell it to a firm in Canada for $100,000.
0: $100,000? My goodness, is it that valuable?
2: More valuable than that, Miss Burridge.
0: But, Frank, what about the iron door? What was the real reason for that?
1: Well, just what the farmer Choate told us, Enza. About 2 years ago, Henderson began stealing supplies of bauxite for his experiments from Choate's cave. Well, Choate, understandably, got annoyed by Henderson's trespassing and had the iron door put in to stop him, even though he never knew what Henderson was really up to.
0: When you stop to think of it, the iron door proved to be Henderson's undoing.
3: Yes, Enza. And don't forget, that field trip of ours very nearly proved to be our undoing. And to think, at the beginning of the semester, I thought geology was going to be a dull subject.

So ends another exciting adventure with Frank Merriwell, beloved hero of American fiction, brought to you in a new series of stories by the National Broadcasting Company. And be sure to listen again next week at the same time when Frank Merriwell returns in another of his celebrated exploits. Frank is played by Lawson Zerbe, Bart is Hal Studer, and Inza is Elaine Rust. Other members of the cast were Frank Thomas, Bill Sterling, Scott Tennyson, and Gene Leonard. Original music was by Paul Taubman. The Adventures of Frank Merriwell is written by Ruth and Gilbert Braun and William Welch, and the entire production is under the direction of Harry Junkin.

0: Stay there, young lady. 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

0: Once again, the Damon Runyon Theater brings you another story by the master storyteller, Damon Runyon. And this one, Broadway Financier. And to tell it to you, here is Broadway.
1: Thanks. Once there was a doll by the name of Silk. That is not his real name, but nobody ever thinks of one that fits her better, so that is what we call it. This is the story of how Silk scores over 3 million bobs from one guy, which is a pretty fair score considering that she starts from nothing. And how that happens, I will tell you in a minute.

0: And now, back to the Damon Runyon Theater and the famous story, Broadway Financier.
1: My first year of Silk, one night, maybe 4 years ago, when a guy gives me a message to go to a knocked-out joint on 10th Avenue. There I find Satin Clark, one of the smoothest con men who ever sells a bridge that does not belong to him. But to my surprise, Satin is like I never see him before.
2: Yeah, it's me, Broadway. I'm ready to put my checks back in the rack.
1: Oh, now, Satin, do not talk like that.
2: I know what I'm saying. I got maybe a couple of days, but I got to do something first, and you got to help me.
1: Sure, sure. What do you want me to do?
2: I got a kid, Broadway. A doll.
1: Oh, I never noticed before.
2: Never mind that. Look, keep an eye on her for me.
1: Me? But Satin, I know nothing at all about keeping eyes on young dolls.
2: You've got to. And tell the rest of the boys I'd appreciate it if they'd get their hand.
1: Oh, look, Satin, she has got relatives. An aunt, maybe?
2: No, none. I told you, none. All she ever had was me. All she ever...
3: Dad?
2: Yeah, baby. Come on in.
3: Feeling better, Dad?
2: Smooth as satin. Baby, this is Broadway. You hear me talk about him lots of times.
3: Oh, sure. How are you, Broadway?
1: First grade.
2: Her name is Silk Broadway.
1: Silk? Oh, Silk and Satin.
2: We need a great team. Sit down, sit down.
3: All right, Dad.
2: Now, look, baby. You know I've got maybe a couple of more days.
3: I know.
2: No blubbering?
3: None.
2: Good girl. Now, listen to me. Broadway's going to keep an eye on you for me. He knows everybody.
3: I know. You told me.
2: Mm-hmm. What else did I tell you, baby?
3: Get a sucker before he gets you.
1: What? Satin, is this a way to raise a doll?
2: In this world, yeah. Go ahead, Silk. What else?
3: Take everything you can get and give nothing.
2: And keep what you get.
3: All the time.
2: I forgot that, probably. I forgot it, and now look at me. Silk, don't you ever forget it.
3: I won't, Dad.
2: There's only one way you can live in this world and live right. Dog eat dog. When you get a sucker, play him as long as you can, then pull him in and put him in the basket.
1: Satin, this is a young dog.
3: I'm 17.
1: That is ancient.
2: She'll do all right.
3: I know I will, Dad.
2: I got a few bucks stashed away, enough to keep her going until she's ready to go out on her own. Silk, I want you to learn every dodge and pitch you can pick up.
1: Holy mackerel, Satin, what are you thinking about?
2: Her, Broadway. Just her.
0: It is 4 days later that Satin turns in his tracks. And I will lay better than 6-5 that he cons his way through the pearly gates. Although the chances are they will catch up with him and make other arrangements. Well, it is maybe 2 weeks after Satin dies that Silk comes into Mindy's, where I am sitting with an old guy we call Professor D.
4: Hiya, Broadway. Hiya, Professor D.
1: Hello, Silk.
5: Good afternoon, Silk. Sit down.
4: Thanks.
1: Where are you all morning?
4: At Nathan Detroit's place.
1: What? Silk, you stay away from that crap, please.
4: Oh, don't worry, Broadway. I wasn't playing.
1: Well, I hope not.
4: But I learned something. Look.
1: You put those away. It is not nice for a doll to be carrying dice.
4: Look, what do you want me to throw?
5: Try an 8, Silk.
4: 5-3. That's an 8.
1: How do you like this? Throw it again.
4: What number?
1: 11.
4: Anything else?
1: Who teaches you that?
4: Big Sam. Tomorrow, Doc Darrow's going to teach me a few things with cards.
1: This is an education?
5: Do you like to learn these things, Silk?
4: Why not? Dad always said keep one jump ahead of everybody else and nobody will get ahead of you.
5: You're only 17 and you think that already.
4: I think it. I know it.
5: There are other things besides dice, cards...
4: And horses, Professor.
1: And horses. Silk, that is not nice of you. I never want to hear you talk to the professor like that again.
4: Okay, I'm sorry.
5: Oh, it's all right. I guess you're right, Silk. Who am I to talk?
1: Now, look, Professor, Silk does not mean anything when she says that.
5: I know. But, Silk, There's not much I can teach you in the way of dice or cards. I'm not even very good at picking horses.
4: Ah, forget it.
5: However, I was a professor in a college in Ohio. Professor of philosophy.
4: What's that?
5: Philosophy? Well, I suppose it's what might be called an attempt to study life. Try to figure it out.
4: How far did you get?
5: Not very far. No one has.
4: I will.
5: How?
4: By sticking to what Dad told me. I think all you gotta remember is never go soft.
5: I'm 65, you're only 17. Maybe you beat me to the answer at that.
4: Maybe.
5: However, I would like to give you something, contribute my little bit toward your education.
4: Sure. What?
5: Well, I have some books I'd like you to read.
4: What about?
5: Oh, lots of things, Silk. Drop around sometime and pick them up. Now, if you'll excuse me, I have an appointment. Goodbye.
2: So long, Professor.
4: Bye. An appointment with a bookie.
2: Now, look at me, Silk. I do not wish to hear you make fun of the old guy ever. And you go to his place and pick up those books he talks about. You've got to learn something else besides how to switch in a pair of tops and a crack and pull a slick ace from a deck of cards.
4: Okay, okay. So I'll pick up the books and I'll read them. But they won't change anything because I remember Dad dying in a moth-eaten flat on 10th Avenue because he went soft. Just once.
2: Well, Silk does read the books, and she argues with Professor D about them. And she gets smarter and smarter until it is hard to believe she is only 17. Then she becomes 18 and gets a job in a musical comedy because she is by no means a crow and can dance and sing more than some. It is not more than a couple of years later before she is playing bigger parts and her pictures get in all the magazines and papers. And we are very proud of her. Then one night after the show, she comes in Mindy's.
4: Hi, boys.
2: Oh, hello, Sil. Tired?
4: No, not at all. Have you seen Jewelry Joe anyplace?
2: Yeah, he is here someplace. Let me see. Oh, yeah, there he is.
4: Oh, come with me, Broadway. I want to see him.
2: Huh? Why?
4: You'll find out. Come on. Excuse us, boys.
6: Take it easy, Sil. Fly around, Sil.
2: Why do you wish to see Jewelry Joe?
4: Oh, I just want him to take a look at something.
2: Like what?
4: You still worried about me, Broadway?
2: I have got to. I make a promise.
4: It's all right. Oh, hi, Joe.
6: Huh? Oh, Silk, baby. Come on. Sit down. You too, Broadway.
2: Yeah.
4: Do me a favor, Joe.
6: Name it.
4: Look over this stuff for me, will you? Mm.
2: Silk, where do you get that jewelry?
4: Somebody gave it to me.
2: Now, look, you tell me the truth.
4: I am.
6: Somebody gives it to you, huh, Silk?
4: That's right, Joe.
6: Give it back.
4: What?
6: This stuff is strictly slum. It is not good enough for you, sir.
2: What is the matter with it?
6: Like I say, strictly slum. Cheap. Maybe the whole layout's worth about a C-note?
4: I thought so.
2: Now, where do you get it?
4: Some Johnny who thinks he's in love with me.
2: Who?
4: His name's Simon Link.
2: But he gives you this stuff. Why do you take it?
4: Because he gave it to me.
2: Why?
4: Because he wanted to.
2: I say why.
4: Don't worry, Broadway. He worships his love, a faraway star, a star no hand may touch.
2: Talk English.
4: I did. From one of the professor's books.
6: What you gonna do with this stuff, sir?
4: Keep it. Maybe it is only worth $100, but it's a start. It's a start.
2: And it turns out that this Simon Link citizen keeps on sending jewelry to Silk because he is more than somewhat overboard about her. Then one night, I and Silk are in Professor D's place when we hear a knock on the door.
5: Now, who could that be?
4: Company, Professor.
5: Oh. Come in, please.
7: Excuse me, but Miss Clark, I've got to talk to you right now. I must.
4: What are you doing here?
5: Who is this?
4: Simon Link.
2: The city.

0: company. I handle money. I thought I could pay it back, but I can't. If I don't get that jewelry back, I'll go to jail.
1: You...
0: Give it back, please.
2: Take it easy, son. Sit down.
0: Tell her to give it back to me.
2: Silk.
1: No. I didn't know he was helping himself to money. He gave me the jewelry, and it's mine. Well, isn't it?
2: I suppose it is, yes.
1: Look, Simon, didn't you know you'd get in trouble when you took the money?
0: I thought I could pay it back before they found out. Mr. Alistair will send me to jail.
1: Who's he?
0: He's the head of the firm. Look, it'll kill my mother.
1: Don't give me that.
0: Please, listen to me.
1: No.
0: Silk.
1: Look at him, Broadway. Why should I feel sorry for him? He took a chance knowing what might happen. Well, it happened, and it's not my fault.
2: But, Silk...
1: Do the bookies give you back your money when you pick a loser? No. You take a chance and lose. Well, so did this...
0: I'll kill myself.
1: Oh, no, you won't.
0: I can't go to jail. My mother...
1: She'll come to see you.
0: All right.
3: I think I will be going.
2: I'll walk a piece with you, Broadway.
1: Wait.
3: Yes, Silk?
1: He won't go to jail.
3: No?
1: No. Didn't he say something about Mr. Alistair?
3: So what?
1: So I've heard of Mr. Alistair. He's very wealthy. Likes musical comedies. I think I've seen him sitting down front.
3: What are you thinking about?
1: Broadway, why don't you go see Mr. Alistair tomorrow? With me. Might be interesting.

not Silky's thing. But she makes me promise I will go with her. I do, because I feel very sorry for this Simon Link citizen. Now, what happens when we see Mr. Alistair is something I will tell you about in a minute.

0: to the Damon Runyon Theater and the famous story, Broadway Financier.
1: It is the next morning that I and Silk go to see Mr. Allison. For the time being, I am her uncle, which is astonishing to me because I never am an uncle and do not like the way I get to be this one. But we are in Mr. Alistair's office, where the scene is as follows.
2: That's quite a story, Miss Todd. Quite a story.
3: Please, Mr. Alistair. He didn't know what he was doing.
2: Why, he must have realized what it would mean.
3: But he didn't. All he knew was that he wanted to make me happy.
2: Well, I can understand that. Yes. Yes, I certainly can.
1: In what way, Mr. Alistair?
2: Well, a beautiful young woman. Yeah, I suppose the story's been repeated 100 times.
3: Mr. Alistair.
2: Here, what?
3: Here.
2: Well, what's all this?
3: Everything he gave me. And if you can't sell it for what he paid, I'll make up the rest.
2: Huh?
3: I will, Uncle Broadway, I will.
2: Are you in love with Link, Miss Park?
3: I don't know.
2: You don't know? But surely you
3: wouldn't
2: come here to
3: me. I don't know much of anything, Mr. Alistair. I'm all mixed up. I never knew anything like this could happen. His mother.
1: Is there a water cooler in here? I have got to have some water.
2: Yes, certainly. But now, Miss Clark, please tell her to stop crying.
1: I'm not. She has got a good head start.
2: Now, look, Miss Clark, I'm sure we can arrange something. After all, the benefit is only about $200.
3: That much?
2: Well, now, that's not a great deal.
3: But he'll go to jail for me.
2: No, perhaps not. Suppose I tell you I'll see what I can do.
3: But how? What will you do?
2: I won't prosecute. After all, he's very young, you were very young, and... Well, we'll talk it over, shall we?
3: You will. You promise.
2: I give you my word of honor.
3: I promise you I'll never see him again, never. Then he won't be tempted to do it again.
2: All right. Just stop crying. Those eyes are much too pretty to be clouded up like this.

0: Smile for me. Smile. That's it.
1: You're a wonderful man, Strauss. A wonderful man.
2: Mr. Alistair is also a very wealthy man. Now, I wonder where all this is leading. I find out one night in Lindy's when Silk comes in with Jewelry Joe. They sit down at my table, and Silk says...
3: What's the matter, Broadway?
2: Nothing. Why?
3: You look sour.
2: Okay, so I look sour. Sprinkle me with sugar.
3: Mad at me?
2: No.
3: Look at this. Pretty?
2: Where do you get that?
3: It's an emerald. Is that right, Joe?
4: This is an emerald which is strictly not slum. I will lay better than 6-5 that this moves Alistair back at least 2 G's.
2: Alistair?
3: Why not?
2: Well, you know what kind of a citizen he is.
3: Sure, I know. I've got him all pegged out.
2: Stay away from him.
3: Why?
2: What would your father say?
3: Want me to tell you?
4: This emerald is strictly not slum.
2: No, shut up, Joe.
4: She asked my opinion. I give it her.
3: I'll tell you what Dad would say, Broadway. He'd say, take everything, give nothing. I've never forgotten that.
2: What kind of a score are you trying to run up?
3: A real big one. And Alistair's the rack to run it up on.
2: You are talking like a cheap chiseler.
3: An emerald worth 2,000 isn't cheap.
2: Who is talking about the emerald?
3: You're so...
2: Sure I'm so.
3: Why?
2: Look, Silk, I am around the stem for more years than you are in the world. I see lots of guys and dolls come and go. High shots and then little fish. Sooner or later, they come up against something they cannot handle. And it beats them.
3: I can handle Alistair.
2: Sure you can. But can you handle yourself?
3: When I can't, chalk up a miscue for me. But you'll never see the day.
2: Well, that is that. Silk takes aim and fires away at Alistair. She never misses. And it is not long before everybody is talking about the score she is running up. Then we hear that she takes a trip to Europe. And it's gone a year before we hear she is back. Maybe a week after, I and Professor D get a call to go see her. We do, and she is just as beautiful as ever. But she has something on her mind.
3: Professor, take a quick look over these papers and see if they're in order.
5: Well, what are they, Sil?
3: You'll see when you look at them.
5: Oh, very well. Excuse me, I'll go over in the corner.
2: What is on your mind, Silk?
3: Alistair is coming here.
2: Oh. Why do you want us here?
3: It won't be as unpleasant this way.
2: There is something wrong, huh?
3: Not with me. No, Broadway, I've got nothing to... Oh, that's Alistair. Oh, stay sitting, Broadway. The maid will let him in.
2: Sure.
3: And no matter what he says or how he acts, don't go.
2: If you say so, Silk.
6: Silk? Silk! We've got to talk this over.
3: Yes, of course. You know my uncle.
6: You said you were alone.
3: I was when you called me on the phone.
6: You said you'd be alone.
3: So I've got company. Oh, the gentleman in the corner is Professor D.
6: I don't care who he is. Silk, you've got to listen to me.
3: Are those papers in order, Professor?
7: Why, yes, they are. Quite legal. As far as I can tell, they're absolutely in order.
3: Which means I own this apartment building.
2: You what?
3: Silk. That's right, Broadway. Everything I've got is in my own name.
2: Silk.
3: Now I'll tell you why you won't be alone with me. Broadway, Professor, it seems Mr. Alistair dipped into some funds that weren't his.
7: Shut up.
3: Why? It'll be in all the papers in a day.
7: But it doesn't have to be if you'll help me. Silk, look, I've got time to cover myself if you'll go along with me.
3: How?
7: Give me enough money.
3: And what'll that leave me?
7: You won't be sorry.
3: I know I won't.
7: But we've got to hurry.
3: Oh, no, you've got me wrong. I'm not going to lift a finger.
7: What?
3: That's right. You can't touch a nickel I've got.
7: But the jewelry, the furs.
3: All in my name.
7: You dirty...
3: I didn't ask you for them. You gave them to me.
7: For what?
3: For nothing. Can I help it if you got the wrong idea?
7: Oh, Silk, Silk, please. I promise you, you'll get it all back.
3: I believe that. Sure I do. You'll get straightened around and I'll be left holding the bag. Nothing doing.
7: It's not for myself, Silk. There are people who lose everything.
3: You're thinking of that a little late.
7: Yes. Yes, I guess I am. I guess I thought of a lot of things too late. All right, Silk. We'll let it go at that. I'm sorry I bothered you. Well, Silk, you're a very smart girl. Everything in your name.
3: It's funny, isn't it? few years ago, I didn't have a nickel. Today, what do you say I'm worth, Professor?
7: Material thing, Silk?
3: The only things that matter.
7: Roughly 3 million.
2: Well, well. So you do run up a big score, huh, Silk?
3: I'm satisfied.
2: Sure. Come on, Professor. What do you say we run along?
7: I guess so. There seems to be nothing here for us.
2: The next day, the papers are full of the story. It seems some smart reporter gets hold of the real angle and Silk's picture gets all over the front pages. But like she says, she is clean. Nobody can touch her. Then it comes up that afternoon, and Professor D asks me to go downtown with him to where Alistair's company is located. We get there, and there is a whole mob of citizens banging around. But the doors of the place are closed. And no matter how the people yell and pound on the doors, they stay closed.
7: Poor devils, the poor devils. Look at them, Broadway. All their savings gone. No hope for tomorrow.
2: Some of them are pretty old citizens.
7: Yes, pretty old.
2: Why do you want to come here?
7: I sent word for Silk to meet me here.
2: What? What?
7: Maybe this sight will change her mind.
2: You think it will?
7: I don't know. Let's hope it does.
2: I think you are whistling in the dark.
7: Maybe, but it's worth a try.
2: Okay, then you can start trying, because here she comes.
3: Hello, Broadway, Professor.
2: Hello, Silk.
7: Look around, Silk.
3: What is this?
7: The people who are going to lose everything.
3: You've called me down here for this?
7: I thought you might like to see it.
3: Well, you're wrong. Doesn't make any difference to me one way or the other.
7: Look, Silk, there's an old couple over there waiting for those doors to open, but they won't open.
3: Ah, cut it out.
2: And there are a couple of kids over there near the windows, probably not more than 18, 19. I guess they got their scratch in there, too.
3: I'm crying. I didn't take their money. Alistair did.
7: But you could help them.
3: Leaving me what? Well, what would I get out of it? Nothing. I'm getting out of here.
8: Look, there's the girl. Hey, look.
2: Look, that guy's watching.
3: Oh, no. So what? She's the one. It's her fault. She's
7: get to your
3: one.
7: Car, Silk. Quickly.
8: Hey, get her. She's the one. Get her. Come on. Let's get her. Come on.
3: Where are the cops?
8: We got no time to look for them.
3: They can't do anything to me.
7: Oh, can't they? They know it's your fault, Silk.
3: They're crazy.
9: Don't let her get away. Get her.
3: Broadway, Professor, help me.
8: This way, Silk. Come on.
9: Get this way, Miss Clark. This way.
8: Hey, who are you?
9: Never mind. Come this way. To my house.
8: Come on. Don't let her get away.
9: Get your hands off of her. Get away from her. Follow me, mister. That house right there. Get her in there.
8: Come on, Silk. Professor.
9: You let her alone, Mr. Abram. Get away, Mr. Broadway. Help me.
8: Get him back, Miss Silk. The old table's holding on. Come on.
2: The old doll who comes out of no place bangs around her with a broom and gives the professor and me time to get Silk into the house. I had no time to think why the old doll is doing this. And then it is a couple of minutes later.
3: Thanks. Whoever you are, thanks.
10: Are you hurt, honey?
3: No, not much. Just a little torn.
2: That is a pretty close call.
7: They would have killed you, Silk.
3: Yeah. You would have killed me.
10: But it's all right now, honey. It's all right.
3: I'd like to give you something for what you did.
10: Give me something? Oh, no.
3: Well, look, you did me a favor. I'll pay you for it.
10: I couldn't take anything from you.
3: Why not?
10: After what you did for me?
3: What are you talking about? I've never seen you before in my life.
10: Look, I kept your picture. This one. I always hoped I could do something for you.
3: What is this? Who are you?
10: My name is Mrs. Link.
3: Link? Link?
10: Yes, don't you remember? Simon Link's mother.
2: For a minute, Silk just stares at the old doll. So do I. Then Silk tells the professor and me to go. And we do. It is not until the next day that I get the tale, which I will tell you in a minute.

0: It comes up the next afternoon, and I am with Professor D and Mindy's. We are wondering what happens with Silk when she comes in and sits down.
1: Hello, Silk.
2: Hello.
0: How are you feeling?
2: Oh, just swell. Well, why are you looking at me like that?
0: Are we?
2: Yes.
0: There is something funny?
2: Uh-huh, me. I'm funny.
1: How do you mean that, sir?
2: Take everything, give nothing.
0: And that is funny?
2: Sure. I saw my lawyer this morning. Seems I've got enough money to take care of things for those suckers we saw yesterday.
0: Oh.
2: You know what? I stayed with Mrs. Link for 3 hours yesterday. And all she talked about was how wonderful I am. Me.
1: Maybe she's right, Simp.
2: Sure. Seems she got the funny idea I went to Alistair because I loved her son, Simon. I sacrificed myself to keep that boob out of jail. And Simon never told her anything different.
0: But he could.
2: Yeah, he could. Why does one sucker have to do something nice? Nice enough to make a sucker out of a smart girl.
0: It would be different yesterday if he told her the truth.
2: Sure.
0: See, you have still got those old dice.
2: Hmm? Oh, sure. I kept them for luck. What do you want me to roll?
0: A natural. Seven. Looks like a deuce ace to me. Craps.
2: Well, how do you like that? The first mistake I ever made in my life.
3: And so ends the famous Damon Runyon story, Broadway Financier. 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

0: The Damon Runyon Theater with John Brown as Broadway is directed by Richard Sandville, and the stories adapted for radio by Russell Hughes. Vern Carstensen is in charge of production. This is a Mayfair production.
1: And now, here are Edgar Bergen and Charlie McCarthy.
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0: Once again, we present our two stars, Irene Dunne and Fred McMurray, in the romantic comedy adventure, Bright Star. It's morning in the editorial offices of the Hillsdale Morning Star. Susan, the owner, George, her star reporter, and Sammy, the copy boy, do not have a starry look in their eyes. In fact, they seem to be having a dim time this bright a.m.
1: It's an outrage. Look at her, Sammy. Standing there, niftily drawing on her spotless white gloves while her newspaper goes to pot.
2: Get in there and fight.
3: George Harvey, Sammy's Paul Fry, yes, ma'am. Fellow journalist, I see no good in letting my blood pressure rise because our circulation is falling. Today is my one day of the month at the children's home, and they're waiting for me.
1: Yeah, but we need you here.
3: They need me there.
1: Worse than we do?
3: They're smaller children. Oh, George, I realize the paper's in trouble, but so are those children. You know something? There's hardly any magic left in the world, but there is some. We can't let those children grow up to think it's all gone and that we've let it die.
1: Magic?
3: We grow up, George, and we call it illusion, ideals, faith, but they call it magic. It's a bit of magic to them when a stranger takes an interest in them. So, this is my day with them, and I won't change. Goodbye, all.
4: Do you believe in magic?
5: Hi, children. She's calling.
1: Magic.
5: The woman's cleaned out.
1: Not that this paper couldn't use some high-level magic.
5: Yeah, we need some hocus to poke us in the light.
1: Hey, that's not bad, Sammy.
5: You may quote me.
1: Hey, wait a minute, Sammy. Magic. That's it. If it takes magic to save this paper, we'll get magic. Hand me that pencil.
5: That's magic?
1: And slide me that notebook.
5: That's magic?
1: Sammy, I've got a bright idea.
5: That's magic.

0: Rodney, you weren't singing with the rest of the children. Anything wrong?
1: Nothing wrong. He thinks it's all right for young kids, Miss Susan.
2: Well, I'm 11. Anyhow, I don't like to sing.
0: Well, I understand your mother's quite a good singer.
2: I wouldn't know.
0: She has to go from city to city to make a living. You understand that, don't you, Rodney?
2: No.
0: Now, you're clenching your teeth again, Rodney.
2: Why doesn't my mother get married again and stay home and take me away from here?
0: You wouldn't want to make your mother marry just anybody, would you? In a hurry? Would you? Well, we'll talk about it later. We'll work things out somehow. You'll see.
1: Come on, Rodney. I got the bird claw.
0: Hillsdale Children's Home, Miss Armstrong.
3: Susan, I've got it. I've got it all worked out. We're in.
0: What? What have you got?
3: Magic.
0: What?
3: Magic. There's a magic lantern. There's a magic carpet. There's in the Arabian Nights. Well, just give me 10 minutes of your personal attention, and I'll give your children's home kids the time of their lives. Now, is that an offer, or should I go soak my head?
0: It's something for the children?
3: Wonderful for their hearts and great for our circulation.
0: George, I'm coming right back.

0: Can't you see it, Susan? Everybody in town getting into the spirit of the thing. We'll turn the town into a magic city right out of the Arabian Nights. Everybody will play a part for the kids.
1: Yeah.
0: You like it, huh?
1: Oh, like it. I love it.
0: We'll push the mayor and his pussyfooting about the new reservoir right off the front page. We'll put the Caliph of Baghdad in there instead.
1: Yes, and now, what do we call it? It's got to have a name.
0: Isn't it a great promotion? You know, I could win a prize for this.
1: I've got it. We'll call it the Arabian Days. Arabian Nights, Arabian Days, see?
0: It's in.
1: And we'll call the sheriff, Inbad the jailer.
0: That's the idea.
1: Yeah, and the whole town will play mother and father to those orphans, right?
0: Right.
1: All of Hillsdale, right?
0: Yeah, we'll give them a time.
1: Yeah. And I know, we'll call the town Mom Dad.
0: Mom Dad?
1: Yeah, Mom Dad, Mom Dad, Baghdad, Mom Dad, don't you see?
0: Oh, Mom Dad.
1: Yeah, well, I know it sounds corny to you, but it's magic to them.
0: Golden corn, magic corn. Every kernel you eat makes you wiser.
1: Yeah.
0: Makes you understand the language of the birds and the beasts. And...
1: yes, and of the little children.
0: You like it, huh?
1: Oh, I love it, oh, George.
0: Morning Star, George Harvey.
2: George, I just wanted to tell you you're a hero at the orphanage here.
0: Oh, they like it, huh?
2: They're dancing in the hallways, and they just made a wonderful suggestion.
0: Well, all wonderful suggestions gratefully rejected.
2: The Arabian Nights Baghdad had a Caliph of Baghdad.
0: That's right, Harun el-Rashid, Caliph of Baghdad, defender of the faithful. So?
2: Everybody wants you to be Caliph of Mundad.
0: Well, I accept.
2: And they want me to be Khalifa.
0: Sold to George Harvey of the Morning Star, Hillsdale's most progressive newspaper.
2: All right, get started on some copy right away.
0: It's in the works.
2: And George, come to my house for dinner.
0: Dinner? Ha! Yabo, I'll see you. Sammy?
3: I'm there.
0: Copy.
4: Oh, it's only you.
0: Yep. On time for the middles.
4: Never knew you to come late for a free meal. Come in.
0: Ah, smells good.
4: Roast beef.
0: Ah, gallant beef. To smell so lovely even in death.
4: 2 minutes with you and I'll be a vegetarian.
0: There, there, patience, you little diggins.
4: 5 minutes with you and I resign from humanity.
0: Where's Miss Susan? Who have we here?
4: Children, this is Mr. George Harvey from Miss Susan's paper. This is Rodney.
0: Oh, hi, Rodney.
5: From the battleship of the same name.
0: Oh.
4: This is Jocelyn.
6: How do you do?
0: From the lullaby of the same name, I presume.
6: Excuse me, please.
0: Oh, what's the matter? What did I do?
4: The wrong thing, as usual.
0: Oh, that's her name, isn't it?
4: Yes, it's her name. Now, Jocelyn, honey, don't cry. He didn't mean anything. He's a fee, darling.
0: What did I say wrong, Rodney?
5: Well, I don't know. She's pretty young.
0: You here for dinner?
5: Same as you.
0: Well, no offense. You go to school, huh?
5: Do you?
0: Well, I finished.
5: Oh, good for you.
0: Oh, thanks, old man.
5: It's okay.
0: You're kind of fresh, aren't you?
5: What'd you have to go make Jocelyn cry for?
0: Well, what did I do, Rodney? I don't know what it's about yet. Well, you don't have to sit there giving me the old fisheye.
7: Oh, hello, George. Oh,
0: hello, Susan.
7: I'm so glad you're on time. Have you gentlemen met?
0: Yeah, we've met.
7: Well, then we'll go right on into dinner, shall we?
5: Excuse me, Miss Susan. Could I eat later with Jocelyn?
7: Well, yes, if you want it that way.
5: Yes, ma'am.
7: Well, then we'll all sit around and get acquainted after dinner.
5: Yes, ma'am. Could I borrow some plain sugar?
7: Sugar?
5: Well, I brought along my chemical set. I want to make an experiment.
7: Does that sound all right to you, George?
0: No, it sounds perfectly harmless. Sure, go ahead, Sonny.
5: Don't call me that if it gives you a bad sprain, Mr. Harvey.
8: Well, come and get it.
7: Shall we go into dinner, George? I'm afraid it's getting hot.

0: Yeah, lovely dinner, Susan. Lovely.
1: We'll have more of it then.
0: No, no, I couldn't. It was marred only by one thing.
1: What's that?
0: Me.
1: Oh, now, George, you mustn't fret any more about Jocelyn. How could you have known that mentioning the lullaby from Jocelyn would hurt her? How could you have known that her mother always played it for her and that she died 2 years ago?
0: The poor kids. Susan, don't get sore at me if I blow my top with them now and then. I like children, Susan, a lot, but I just can't seem to make up to them yet.
1: Well, you'd better learn then, because I love children, too, and I can make up to them.
0: Susan.
1: Yes?
0: Susan, be patient with me. Be patient, Lena, with me, and I promise you I'll be a good father. You'll see.
1: Well, you'll be a wonderfully strong and tender father, I know.
0: And you'll be... I can't go on.
1: But, George, I've never seen you so moved. And touched.
0: I've never seen you quite like this or talking this way. I mean the eternal wife and mother and...
1: Me?
0: And you look so calm and beautiful and, well, Madonna-like. Silly thing to say.
1: Well, it's a lovely thing to say, but
0: personally, I've always liked Richard.
1: Richard, should I know about him?
0: For a boy's name, I mean. For a girl, I don't know. Mary, maybe. It's simple.
1: But his name is Rodney.
0: Whose is?
1: Well, Rodney's is.
0: Oh, but I...
1: Rodney is to be your son during the Arabian days, and Jocelyn's to be my daughter.
0: Is that what we were just talking about?
1: Well, I thought it was. What were you talking about?
0: Well, nothing.
1: We're the caliph and the caliph of Mom Dad, and every Mom Daddian will expect us to do our duty.
0: I got to be that little firecracker's dad all week.
1: Oh, now he's a good boy, really. He's belligerent because he's insecure and on the defensive like so many orphans.
0: Why does he always have to eat my head off? What did I ever do?
1: Heaven!
0: What's that?
1: An explosion!
2: Bob!

0: Now back to our two stars, Irene Dunne and Fred McMurray, and the second act of our story. Fire Chief Hagedorn is in the living room with Susan and George after the explosion in the basement. Rodney and Jocelyn stand by wide-eyed.
1: We're terribly sorry this happened, Mr. Hagedorn.
2: Yeah.
3: Yes, we wouldn't have called the fire department, but we really thought it was a fire. You see, Rodney here was experimenting.
4: Gunpowder I was making.
5: He was making gunpowder.
3: Yeah, gunpowder, that's all.
2: Well, that's all, huh?
1: He's a very talented boy.
4: Well, I tried using sugar in the formula instead of charcoal. Sugar being organic, too, see?
3: He's got a mind, that boy.
2: Yeah, smart little fella, aren't you?
4: I was on the quiz kids once. I skunked him.
2: You naturally would. And I may add that you've done a mighty poor job raising this firebug son of yours.
3: Well, now, just one small moment there, Chief Hungry Hatchet. For your information, Rodney here...
1: George.
3: Huh?
1: You just tell him what you think of your son.
3: Oh, yeah. I was just about to say, Chief, I am not at all displeased with my boy. As a matter of fact, he's the best boy I ever had.
2: Some folks just ain't choosy. Goodbye.
1: Good night, Chief.
3: Yeah, we're doing fine so far. Well, I'll be on my way. Good night, Susan. Don't bother to go to the door. Good night, Rodney. Jocelyn.
1: Good night,
6: George.
4: He stuck up for me.
1: Yes, he sure did.
4: He said it was his son. His real son.
1: He does things like that.
4: Gee.
1: He's funny that way.
5: But he's kind of nice, though.
1: Mm-hmm. Well, come on, children. Upstairs, to bed. Tomorrow's a big day in Magic Arabia.
7: Hurry, hurry, hurry. All the secrets of Arabia before your very eyes. The giant hammer dryad, deadliest serpent of the East. The Indian rope trick, without an Indian and without a rope, mind you. Never before witnessed by Occidental eyes, and never again, and maybe not even this time. Hurry, hurry, hurry.
1: Yes, Jocelyn, there is magic left in the world today. The magic of kindness, one to another. Enchantment still lives in a cynical world. And as long as enchantment lives, we shall live. We are finding that out more truly than ever, Jocelyn. So thank you, children, Hillsdale, and America. Thank you all.

0: greetings, Mr. Harvey. Have a nice lunch.
1: Terrific, Sammy.
0: Other guy must have bought.
1: Susan, did I just have a wonderful lunch?
2: Other fellow must have paid.
1: Had lunch with the chairman of the membership committee of the Knights of the Fourth Estate.
2: No, really?
1: They're considering me for membership.
2: Well, that's a wonderful honor. On account of the Arabian Days?
1: Yep. They say the campaign best exemplifies the American spirit of mutual help and unselfishness toward the weak, the oppressed, and the unfortunate.
2: Well, how wonderful for you, George, if it happens.
1: And incidentally, in the meantime, it's sending our circulation sky high.
2: Oh, but it's the honor that counts.
1: You know, Susan, you know what being a Knight of the Fourth Estate means in hard cash?
2: Oh, why, George.
1: The offers. Wow. And the recognition by the Pulitzer Prize Committee. Don't forget that.
2: George Harvey, if that's what this whole big week has meant to you, you're a selfish, seeking, conniving, mercenary heathen. And I'm really ashamed.
1: Well, Susan.
2: So go away.
0: Hey, boss, look what just came off our presses.
2: Now what?
0: Talk about boners, read that.
1: What is it?
2: Well, it's just your routine write-up of the mayor's remarks about your Arabian Days campaign.
0: Oh. Read the last couple of sentences, please.
2: It represents the true spirit of Hillsdale, a spirit which has animated our history since we were lonely Fort Hill on the Indian frontier.
1: Mm-hmm.
2: The mayor concluded...
1: Well, that's the end.
2: No, it reads, the mayor concluded the pool by the wayside is very, very small, yet it mirrors the sun with the best of them all.
1: What? Give me that. If the pool should grow larger, it would not be so fair. I'm dead. As it mirrors the sun in the sweet summer air. I'm dead. How did that get in there?
2: Well, that's the song we sing at the children's home.
1: Well, song or not, it makes the mayor say he's against expanding the city's water facilities. He's been dodging that issue squarely until after election. And here we have him say that if the reservoir were larger... What's it say again?
2: It would not be so fair.
1: It would not be so fair, yeah. Well, when His Honor sees that.
2: Oh.
1: His Honor's on the membership board of the Knights of the Fourth Estate. Get that phone, somebody, will you?
0: Morning Star, city desk, sort of. Well, yes, sir, he's here.
1: Who?
0: Him.
1: Hello? Oh, hello, Mr. Mayor. What's the good word? Yes, Your Honor. Yes, Mr. Mayor. Well, yes. Yes, it was an inexcusable lapse of journalistic... Yes. Oh, quite. Yes, Mr. Mayor, of course. A full retraction, sir. Oh, surely, on the front page, sir. Yes, sir. Well, thank you. Thank you. Yes. Goodbye, sir. Goodbye. Part of a song. Susan, those kids were in the office. I'll bet Rodney had something to do with it.
2: No, not Rodney.
1: From the battleship of the same name.
2: George, you won't touch that boy.
1: Let me at him while I'm mad. That way it's only murder in the second degree.
2: You won't lay a hand on him.
1: Not if I can find a length of pipe.
3: Darby.
0: Hello, Miss Susan.
3: Hi, Sammy.
0: You mean that's your will, sonny boy?
2: Huh? Rodney, somebody added something to a story that was in George's typewriter. Innocently, I'm sure. But it went to linotype that way and got printed. It may make a lot of trouble for Mr. Harvey.
3: Well, gee, Miss Susan. I didn't mean any harm. It was a typewriter. Well, I liked a typewriter. All I could think of was our song. Sure, I did it. All you gotta do is that. I don't lie.
2: Now, Rodney, please. Please, dear, don't cry. Excuse me, but somebody told me I'd find my son. Oh, Rodney.
3: Oh, my mother.
2: What are you crying for, sweetheart? Who hurt you? Tell me.
3: Nobody hurt me.
2: Oh, he'll be all right, Mrs. Hope.
3: I lost my allowance. That's all. Nobody hurt me.
1: And I didn't get a chance to tell him. I'll make it up to him. It was my fault that he lost his allowance.

0: You know, George, Rodney likes you very much.
1: I'm glad, Laura.
0: I'm glad I came to Hillsdale.
1: So am I.
0: Rodney can't stop talking about your idea of the Arabian Days entertainment. It was a charming thing to do.
1: Well, Susan had a lot to do with it. The boss.
0: She's very lovely.
1: Actually, I never think of her as boss except...
0: Except when talking with strangers?
1: No, no, no.
0: Relative strangers, then?
1: Well, not even that, Laura. Not even that.
2: Patience. Rodney likes George very much. Very much. A man who's a hero to a small boy has one foot in heaven.
3: It's a long straddle from where Georgie boy has the other foot.
2: Patience, do you think George would ever marry Laura?
3: Good gracious, no. Well, then again, good gracious, yes.
2: Mm. I think he might marry Laura.
3: I think Jocelyn's father is a mighty handsome man.
4: Well, where, for goodness sake, did Jocelyn's father come from?
3: Steubenville, Ohio, or something?
4: I mean, how did he get into the conversation?
3: Yes, good-looking man, Jocelyn's dad. So I'm on a couple of visits to the children's home. Hate to say this, but he looks a bit like Georgie boy.
2: Oh, newspaper experience?
3: I got a kind of hunch, yes. You could check with the home.
2: I see.
3: Says in my book there's no such thing as the indispensable man, it says.
2: Patience. Call George up. Invite him for dinner. Lately he had the lean and hungry look.
3: It must be love.
2: But in case it's malnutrition, I ought to know about it. Oh, and then see if you can find Jocelyn's father in Steubenville, Ohio.

0: Ah, nice out here in the swing.
1: George.
0: Listen to those crickets.
1: George.
0: They make that racket by rubbing their legs together.
1: Probably a nervous affectation.
0: No, they do it on purpose. Interesting nature, don't you think?
1: George.
0: Now, take the hoop snake, for example.
1: All right, I'll take it. Now, what do I do?
0: There's no such thing.
1: George, I could really go on
0: being deadly boring like this all evening.
1: George Harvey, you've been tormenting me all evening. Well, I've been trying to ask you one simple question.
0: Mm-hmm. Laura Hope.
1: You going to marry her?
0: Yeah. She's cute.
1: Do you love her?
0: I like Rodney very much.
1: Do you love her?
0: Here's a nice, growing boy right out of stock. No soggy, rancid infancy to fool around with. No diapers, no walking the floor at night. No gamble. I know it's a boy.
1: Do you love his mother?
0: None of that nervous nonsense hanging onto some doctor's lapels while a baby is being born. This is a pushover. I think I'll buy in.
1: All right, George.
0: Well, I'll be moving along.
1: Good night, George.
0: Yeah. Good night, boss.

0: morning, Susan. Good morning, Morning Star. Hello, little typewriter.
1: Oh, dear. Hanging over rather exuberantly, I take it.
0: No, not a bit of it. Not in the least. I just got a bit of a document in the morning mail. Care to scrutinize it, madam?
1: More horseplay. George. George, you made it.
0: Mother, I am to play quarterback in the game against Dismal Normal.
1: For distinguished achievement in the field of creative journalism. Uh-huh. You're a knight of the Fourth Estate.
0: At a substantial boost in salary, I dare to hope.
1: Yes. Family man and all that.
0: Pardon?
1: I said family man.
0: Oh.
1: No?
0: It seems another tall, dark gentleman has entered Laura's life and, in addition to a genuine affection, can also bring to the partnership a charming little daughter, name of Jocelyn, saving Laura no end of inconvenience. A fellow from Jacksonville, Florida, I think.
1: No, Steubenville, Ohio.
0: Jacksonville, Florida.
1: Steubenville, Ohio. I ought to... No, Jacksonville, Florida. You're right. Who am I to argue with a knight of the Fourth Estate? Well, the paint is still wet on him.
2: Our stars, Irene Dunne and Fred McMurray, will be back in a moment.

0: You know, Susan, I wish I had a middle name.
1: Like John Greenleaf Whittier or James Gordon Bennett or Tinker Stavers to Chance. Mm-hmm.
0: I'd like to have a middle moniker so that I could endow something in later life, the way I feel now. Like the George Dockweiler Harvey Award for Journalistic Achievement.
1: Well, how about just the George Harvey Pat on the Back Award for being a nice fellow?
0: Mm-hmm.
1: You like that,
0: Well, it has the virtue of simplicity.
1: Haroon El Rashid Harvey, Caliph of Mumdad, Defender of the Faithful. It is my pleasure to confer upon you the George Harvey Award for being a nice fella.
0: Hey. Hey, that's a great idea.
1: You like it?
2: Irene Dunne and Fred McMurray will be back next week in another exciting comedy adventure in the gay new series, Bright Star. This is Harry Von Zell inviting you to join us then.

0: of the big new Mars bar welcome you to Curtain Time. Well, today is proof that there's nothing so rare as a day in June. The Straw Hat crowd fills the lobby, and here, eager to see the new play, is the well-known man about town, your host, Patrick Allen.
1: Good evening.
0: Well, Mr. Allen, what's tonight's play like?
1: It's a comedy romance, man, and I'm sure you'll like it. But here's the overture, so we'd better hurry inside the theater for tonight's production of Curtain Time.
0: Tickets, please.

0: seventh row center. Seats 7 and 8.
1: Thank you. Well, it's almost time for the play to begin. So let's glance through the program before the lights are dim. Harry Elders and Nanette Sargent, supported by the Curtain Time Players, are starred tonight in The Controlling Interest by Hoyt Andre. Mr. Elders appears as Frank Marlowe, and Miss Sargent plays the role of Alice Baxter.
2: Curtain time!
1: There's the call for the first act of
2: Curtain
1: The Controlling
2: time!
1: Interest. The scene is the reception room of the offices of John L. Baxter, a wealthy financier. It's a beautiful, bright Monday morning, but this fact has no apparent effect on Mr. Baxter, who merely stands there muttering to himself.
3: Oh, this is a fine way to begin the week. Loaded with appointments and no secretary. So help me, but... Oh, good heavens. Hello? This is John L. Baxter speaking. Oh, Edgar, I'm sorry. My secretary has the flu. Yes, I know I shouldn't rely on one person, but... No, Edgar, I'm loaded with all the oil stock I can handle. Yes, yes, I'll let you know. That's right, Edgar. Goodbye.
4: Good morning, Father.
3: Oh, why, Alice, what brings you downtown so early?
4: Sorority breakfast. But what are you doing answering your phone out here? Where's Miss Wimberly?
3: Oh, she got chummy with some bug. I'm trying to run the office all alone.
4: Oh, you poor thing. Why don't you just lock up the old office and spend the day at the club?
3: My dear daughter, one just doesn't close up an investment business and take the day off.
4: Oh, but Father...
3: Look, I've got 1,000 things to do. Now, scoot.
4: Father, I've just changed my plan.
3: Alice, you'll be late.
4: Nobody will miss me. And besides, you need a secretary.
3: Now, just a minute.
4: Now, come, darling. Go back in your office and get to work.
3: Well, Alice, you're a pretty good kid.
4: Well, of course I am.
3: And, well, maybe this isn't such a bad way to begin the week after all.

0: Darnell Baxter Company. I'm sorry, but may I have him call you? Thank you. Goodbye. Now, let me see.
1: Hello.
0: Oh, I didn't hear you.
1: I'm sorry. You were concentrating pretty hard.
0: May I help you?
1: Why, yes. I have a 10:30 appointment with your boss.
0: Oh, then you're Mr. Marlowe?
1: That's right.
0: Well, Mr. Baxter will see you in a few minutes. Won't you have a seat?
1: Oh, thank you. Where's the girl who was here the other day? Did she quit?
0: No, she's ill. I'm just helping out today.
1: Oh, I see. You know, I'll bet the old man has trouble keeping good secretaries.
0: Why do you say that?
1: Oh, he's such an old skinflint.
0: I think he's very nice.
1: That's because you don't know him. They say his eyes have dollar signs instead of pupils.
0: I'm sure you have the wrong idea. After all, a good investor has to be shrewd.
1: Mm-hmm. And to old John L. Baxter, that means getting the other fellow over a barrel so that he winds up owning you and the barrel.
0: Does he own you, Mr. Marlowe?
1: Not yet, but he probably will.
0: Why do you say that?
1: Because I'm trying to start an air taxi service, and I hope to get him to finance it.
0: An air taxi service?
1: Mm-hmm. I plan to call it the Straight Line Air Service, the quickest way between two points.
0: Oh, it sounds good.
1: Well, lots of businessmen have to make quick trips to out-of-the-way places, so we'll fly them there. No waiting for planes or trains.
0: Why, that's a fine idea.
1: Well, unless the old man likes it, it may be just an idea. I outlined my plan to him last week.
0: And?
1: He said he'd let me know today.
0: Well, I hope he decides in your favor.
1: Thanks for the support. I'll need it.
0: Oh, but Mr. Baxter knows a good composition when he sees it. And with those dollar signs for pupils...
1: Did you say you're working here just for today?
0: That's right. Why do you ask?
1: Oh, it just occurred to me that a beautiful girl like you is wasted in a stuffy joint like this.
0: But I don't mind, really.
1: Do you have a regular job somewhere else?
0: Why, no.
1: Well, how'd you like to work for me?
0: Doing what?
1: Same thing you're doing here. You do it very well.
0: All
1: you have to do is look beautiful. And you have a natural ability for that.
0: Come now, Mr. Marlowe.
1: But I mean it. If this deal of mine goes through, I'll need someone to handle reservations and make with a personality.
0: Well, I am sort of air-minded, and I do need a job.
1: Okay, then it's a deal.
2: Oh, Marlowe?
1: Oh, hello, Mr. Baxter.
2: Come on in.
1: Thanks.
2: Good to see you again. Have a seat.
1: Thanks.
2: So, Marlowe, I'm a man of action.
1: Yes, sir.
2: The proposition is either sound or unsound.
1: That's right.
2: Yours is sound, and I've decided to finance it.
1: You have?
2: I've checked on you carefully, and I have found that you're a capable young man with good ideas.
1: Well, I'm glad to hear that.
2: But I know very little of your business ability.
1: Oh, but this is a natural, Mr. Baxter. I know I can make it pay.
2: I think you can, too. But as a practical businessman, I must have more protection than just your good intentions.
1: Well, then...
2: I'll furnish the capital you require, but I must have a 51% interest.
1: 51%? Oh, but that's a controlling interest.
2: That's right. In case anything goes wrong, then I want the power to liquidate the property and recover my investment.
1: You drive a hard bargain, don't you?
2: Yes, but I'm fair. This way, Straight Line Air Service will have adequate resources for sound operation. I also want you to know that I'll keep a close watch.
1: Well, okay, it's a deal.
2: Fine. I'll have the necessary papers drawn up and we'll get moving.
1: Okay, Mr. Baxter. Now, give me a call when you're ready for me.
2: In the meantime, Marlowe, go ahead with the preliminary, selecting your personnel and equipment.
1: Well, I can get office space at the airport, and I already know the pilot I want. By the way, Mr. Baxter, I think I've made a deal with your secretary. That is, if you don't mind.
2: A deal with my... Who?
0: Mr. Baxter.
1: She said she was only helping out here today and she needs a steady job.
2: Oh, well, I don't think you... She can't go...
1: Oh, I know she can't type very well,
0: but... Mr. Marlowe needs someone to handle reservations.
1: I think she's perfect for the job, Mr. Baxter. It's okay with you, isn't it?
2: Me?
0: I think it's such a lucky break for me.
2: It is?
0: I was wondering what I was going to do having my father to support.
2: Yes, it's very lucky. Especially for your father.
1: Well, I've got a lot to do today. Oh, I'm sorry, I forgot to get your name.
0: Why, it's Thompson.
2: Thompson?
0: Yes, Alice Thompson.
1: Fine. I'll get in touch with you later, Miss Thompson. Good day, Miss Baxter.
3: Alice, what the devil are you up to?
0: Getting
3: a job, supporting your father. Are you serious?
0: Yes, Father, I am.
3: Oh, good heavens.
0: You know that I'm simply crazy about flying, and besides...
3: Besides what?
0: I think it may prove very interesting to work for Frank Marlowe. Very interesting.
4: This is Wonderful Adventures, tonight's present on the air, starring Anna
1: that, Sergeant. And now, Myron Wallace. 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

0: obstacle for the second act of The Controlling Interest, brought to you by the makers of the big new Mars bar. Frank Marlowe, an ex-pilot, got John L. Baxter, the financier, to supply the capital for the straight-line air service. He also hired Alice, whom he does not know is Baxter's daughter. Well, it's now several weeks later. Alice is busily at work in the airport office of the new company.
1: Straight-line air service. Thursday morning? Just a moment, please. Frank?
2: Yes?
1: How about four passengers one way to Midvale Thursday morning?
2: Nope, all planes are booked for Thursday.
1: Hello. I'm terribly sorry, but no flights are available Thursday. Yes, we hope to have more equipment soon so that we'll be able to accept reservations on short notice. Thank you, sir. Please call again.
2: Well, Alice, it's certainly beginning to look as though an air taxi service wasn't such a bad idea.
1: Oh, I knew it would be a success.
2: Good for you.
1: Just imagine, every plane in use.
2: Yeah, and we can use at least three more.
1: Well, you're going to get them, aren't you?
2: I am, if old man Baxter will let me.
1: Let you?
2: Mm-hmm.
1: But I thought he really lent you the money to start in business.
2: Not that old tightwad. He insisted on owning 51% of the stock.
1: Oh, I didn't know that.
2: Yeah, I'm the guy who wanted to be my own boss. What happens? I let him get me over a barrel, which he owns.
1: But you've got to be patient.
2: Oh, sure.
1: Now that things are going so well, Mr. Baxter will probably let you buy his interest.
2: Alice, that's what I like about you.
1: It is? What?
2: You're so trusting. Well, I'll bet Baxter can't sleep nights because he's counting the dough this deal is making for him. And he knows as much about this business as you do.
1: Oh, well, don't get excited. I know it will work out all right.
2: Maybe. Alice.
1: Yes, Frank.
2: I'd like you to know how much I appreciate the interest you've taken in the business.
1: Oh, but Frank,
2: you'll make a wonderful impression on all the passengers.
1: But really, it's so easy just to be pleasant. Besides, planes fascinate me.
2: And you, fascinate me.
1: Oh, I'm just part of the background. Besides, I know how you feel about girls who get the flying fever.
2: Sure, but you're different.
1: I am? Mm-hmm. How?
2: Oh, you're so, well, so feminine. And that's unusual. Most of the girls who are nuts about flying are ex-tomboys.
1: Dear me, it sounds horrible.
2: It is. I like women pilots about as much as I do a busted oil line.
1: Oh?
2: Yes, what? Oh, here comes Mac in number six.
1: Oh, yes, he took a businessman to a conference in St. Louis.
2: Boy, that's a sweet little ship.
1: Oh, dear.
2: What's the matter?
1: Oh, it's nearly five. I'd better run. Father's expecting me.
2: Okay. Oh, by the way, how is he?
1: Oh, he's fine.
2: Well, don't you have any help at all?
1: Help?
2: I mean, financial help. After all, supporting your father, you could...
1: Oh, no, we get along very nicely.
3: Hiya there, people.
2: Oh, what do you say, Mac?
1: Have a good trip.
3: Yeah.
1: Well, I'm sorry I have to rush off, Mac. Frank, all the orders are checked and on your desk.
2: Okay, Alice. See you in the morning.
3: So long, Alice.
1: So long.
2: My friend, there goes a wonderful girl.
3: Yeah, she's got brains, too.
2: You're right. And she's done a lot for this business.
3: Kind of like her, don't you, Frank?
2: Sure, I like her.
3: I mean, more than is absolutely necessary.
2: Well, yeah, maybe I've been slugged at that.
3: You two would make a good match.
2: You think so, Mac?
3: Of course, you'd have to change some of your ideas about women pilots.
2: Why?
3: Well, you've never liked women pilots, but then I guess you never met the right kind of for it.
2: Hey, what are you talking about?
3: Why, Alice. You know, the girl we just left here?
2: I know, but what's that got to do with her?
3: Well, with over 100 hours flying time, I guess you could call her a pilot.
2: Mac, you're kidding.
3: No, I'm not.
2: Why, the little devil holding out on me.
3: She probably knows how you feel about fly girls.
2: Well, I guess I'll have to change some of my old-fashioned ideas.
4: You, Alice?
1: Yes, Father.
4: Aren't you home a little early?
1: That's because I made good bus connections.
4: Have a good day?
1: Oh, yes. Oh, I'm tired, though.
4: Alice, I don't like to interfere, but don't you think this job of yours has gone far enough?
1: Oh, but Father, I love it. I'm doing something worthwhile for a change.
4: Well, I can appreciate that, but I just don't like the idea of having you pretend you're someone else.
1: Well, frankly, Father, I don't either. But what can I do now?
4: Why, you can give it up. You've had your fun.
1: Oh, no. Why, just this afternoon, Frank told me how much he appreciated my work, and why, I'd be lost without...
4: Without what, dear?
1: Why, without my job.
4: Then it's only fair that you tell Frank who you are.
1: Oh, but I can't do that.
4: Well, I know. He's pretty touchy.
1: Yes, he is.
4: He may think I planted you there to watch things.
1: I'm sure he would.
4: Just the same, if you've done your work well, it shouldn't make too much difference.
1: Father, telling Frank who I am...

0: Good morning, Frank.
1: Oh, Alice. Good morning.
0: Been here long?
1: About an hour. Had some paperwork to do before the rush begins.
0: Anything I can do?
1: Yes. I have something very serious to discuss with you.
0: What is this? Is something wrong?
1: I'll say something's wrong.
0: Well,
1: Oh, don't look like that. I just wanted to tell you that I'm on to your little secret.
0: But you are?
1: Yes. Aren't you just a little ashamed?
0: Yes, Frank, I really am, but after all the things you said...
1: Oh, but I didn't really mean those things. Besides, I should have suspected it.
0: Then you aren't angry with me?
1: Why, of course not.
0: Oh, Frank, you don't know what a relief this is. Father was worried about it, and frankly, so was I.
1: Look, what kind of a guy do you think I am?
0: A very nice guy. But you must think I'm awful.
1: I think you're awful wonderful. Alice.
0: Yes, Frank.
1: I've been keeping something from you.
0: Oh, you have?
1: Yes, and I feel terrible about it.
0: Oh, but you can tell me, really.
1: Well, okay, I may regret it, but...
0: Yes.
1: You'd better come a little closer.
0: Like this?
1: Mm-hmm, that's better. You'd better close your eyes. It'll be less of a shock that way.
0: Oh, all right, but I can't imagine... Oh, Frank.
1: I love you, Alice.
0: And I love you.
1: Will you marry me?
0: Oh, yes.
1: Wow, this calls for a celebration. Darling, we'll go out tonight and turn this old town upside down.
0: Oh, wonderful. And will Father be surprised when I tell him the news?
1: Hey, that's my job.
0: All right.
1: I'll tell you what. I'll get reservations at the Plaza, and we'll take the old boy out to dinner and tell him then.
0: Oh, Frank, I have a better idea.
1: What?
0: Why don't I pretend that I'm taking him to dinner, then after we're seated, you come in and just sort of happen by our table.
1: Alice, that's a great idea. In that way, we'll really surprise him.
2: And Nanny Sargent, here is Myron Wallace. These warm June evenings, you can find truly delightful summer relaxation and pleasure in the taste of a Mars bar that has been chilled in your refrigerator.

0: 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Brought to you by the makers of the big new Mars bar. A misunderstanding exists between Alice Baxter and her fiancé, Frank Marlowe, although neither knows it. She thinks he knows her father is John L. Baxter, and he thinks she knows that he knows she's a flyer. Well, it's now late of the same evening. Alice and her father are seated at a table in the Plaza Grill.
1: Alice, I'm very happy for you. Frank Marlowe's a fine young man.
2: Oh, he's wonderful, Father. And he'll be here any minute now, so don't let on that I've already told you.
1: I won't.
2: He wanted it to be a complete surprise, but I just knew you'd want me to tell you first.
1: Don't worry, I'll be properly surprised.
2: Oh, aren't you proud of him, Father?
1: Yes, I am. He's got a good business head. As a matter of fact, I've been thinking that he probably won't like the idea of having his father-in-law for a business partner.
2: You're right, Father. He's so independent.
1: Well, then, seeing you have a personal interest in the Straight Line Air Service, my dear, I think you should also have a financial interest.
2: Father, what do you mean?
1: I mean you two should be on a 50-50 basis. So I'll arrange to transfer 1% of the stock to Frank and the other 50 to you.
2: Father, how wonderful. Oh, here he comes now. Now, remember, don't let on.
3: Why, Alice, imagine meeting you here. And, Mr. Baxter, where did you...
2: Hello, Frank.
1: Marlowe, it's good to see you. Won't you join us?
3: Well, I wouldn't want to intrude.
2: Oh, but we'd love to have you.
1: You know, I was just telling Alice what a fine job you've done. And are you expecting someone, Marlowe?
3: No. That is, this is a sort of special occasion for Alice and me, and...
1: Yes?
3: Is it all right to tell him, Don?
2: Of course.
3: Well, Mr. Baxter, Alice and I are going to be married.
1: Married? Well, I hardly know what to say, except that I think you're a very lucky young man, Mom.
2: Oh, come now.
3: I'll second that, Mr. Baxter. Gee, and it was just blind luck that brought me into your office.

0: day Alice happened to be working for you?
1: It certainly was.
2: It was funny, too. Well, I'll never forget your face, Father, when Frank said he'd hire me.
0: Father? Alice, did you just say that?
1: Of course, when she said she had to support her father, that was the last straw.
2: Oh, but Father, I had to say something.
0: So he's your father?
2: Well, yes, I...
0: Why didn't you tell me the truth?
2: Oh, but Frank...
0: Sure, I know. The truth would have been too funny.
1: Well, now, there seems to be some misunderstanding.
0: I'll say. And I'd laugh, too, if my father were funny.
2: But don't you understand?
0: I understand everything. Thanks for a swell time and good night.
2: Frank! Oh, Frank!

0: What if she is Baxter's daughter? That's no reason for running away.
1: I'm not running away, Mac. I've just changed my plans, that's all.
0: But you've got a going business here.
1: You mean the Baxters have a going business? And it can go to the devil for all I care.
0: Now, look, what are you going to do? Just fly off into the wild blue yonder?
1: The Aztec Oil Company is looking for pilots.
0: But they want guys who'll go to South America.
1: Well, that's for me. I'm flying to New York to see about it.
0: Look, isn't there any chance of changing that stubborn mind of yours?
1: Nope.
0: Well, okay. If you insist on making a career of being a dope, all I can say is good luck.
1: Thanks, Mac. I'll send you some coffee. They say they're lousy with it in Brazil.
2: Oh,
3: now, Alice, dear, everything will be all right as soon as you explain things to Frank.
2: He wouldn't give me a chance to explain. Now it's too late.
3: My dear, it's never too late to correct a misunderstanding.
2: But he's gone.
3: Gone? How do you know?
2: I called the office this morning, and Max said he left in his plane.
3: But where did he go?
2: To New York.
3: Well, he'll be back.
2: No, he won't, Father. He's going to South America.
3: South America? Why is he doing that?
2: He's going as a pilot for the Aztec Oil Company. That's what Max
3: says. Aztec Oil, huh?
2: Yes.
3: Well, now, I'd hate to have him do that.
2: What are you going to do, Father?
3: Make a long-distance phone call, my dear. I may be able to protect an investment.

0: Sorry, Mr. Marlowe, but you have to be interviewed by our vice president in charge of South American operations.
1: Okay, and when may I see him?
0: Not until tomorrow. He's out of town on business.
1: And I'll come back tomorrow.
0: Fine. About 10 in the morning.
1: 10 o'clock in the morning? See you.
0: You were right on the dot, Mr. Marlowe.
1: Is the vice president in? The one I'm supposed to see?
0: Just a moment. I'll check. Ring Al's phone, please. Al? Mr. Marlowe's here. The agreement? Oh, yes, I'll take care of it. Thanks, Al. Mr. Marlowe, before we can consider you, we must insist that you sign an agreement to remain in South America for a minimum of 2 years.
1: Oh, well.
0: It's just for our protection.
1: I'll sign for 5 years if you want me to.
0: Well, that won't be necessary. Here, you sign on the bottom line.
1: Okay. There you are. Now what do I do?
0: Come this way, please.
1: I'm right with you.
0: Mr. Marlowe, you aren't married, are you?
1: I should say not.
0: Engaged?
1: No, not anymore.
0: Oh, I understand. Well, here we are.
2: How do you do, Mr. Marlowe?
1: Alice, what is this?
2: You may call me Al, Mr. Marlowe.
1: I don't understand.
2: Why, I'm just temporary here, sort of helping out for the day.
1: Sort of?
2: Yes, you see, my father is on the board of directors of the Aztec Oil Company.
1: He's on the...
2: He arranged to have me flown here to interview applicants for assignments in South America.
1: Are you willing to do anything for a laugh?
2: But this is serious business. We can't afford to hire anyone who won't keep his word.
1: Like what, for instance?
2: We have a full report on you, Mr. Marlowe. It says that you asked a girl to marry you, that she accepted, and that because of a simple misunderstanding, you ran away.
1: Well, what does your report say about the girl involved?
2: That she's very much in love with you and is willing to forgive you.
1: Oh, Alice. Hey, I just happened to think. I just signed a contract to go to South America.
2: Oh, no, darling, you didn't.
1: I did?
2: No, that was only a little business arrangement. You and I are now the sole owners of Straight Line Air Service.
1: But what about your father?
2: He decided that in a partnership like ours, that love should have the controlling interest. Agreed, darling?
1: Agreed, partner.

0: time starred Harry Elders and Annette Sargent. The supporting players were Maurice Copeland and George Caesar. The Curtain's Eye music is arranged and conducted by Bert Barber. Time with a word about next week's play.
1: Well, next Saturday, Pat, I'm a young writer who tries to prove a point.
2: Only I interfere.
1: I'll say you do.
3: But what's the point you try to prove?
2: He tries to prove that love is a fraud.
1: Which is the title of our play.
0: And a very intriguing title it is. Oh, thanks and good night, Nanette Sargent and Harry Elder.
1: Good night, Pat.
2: Good night.
0: Now I'll join this gay theater crowd as it leaves the merchandise mart. Many on their way to the glamorous after-theater spots here in Chicago. Until next week, then, this is Patrick Allen reminding you of your date every Saturday, same time, same station, when the makers of the big new Mars Bar.

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2: Are you willing to undertake a dangerous mission behind the enemy lines, knowing you may never return alive?
3: What you have just heard is the question asked during the war to agents of the OSS, ordinary citizens who to this question answered, yes.
2: This is Cloak and Dagger.

0: black warfare, espionage, international intrigue. These are the weapons of the OSS. Today's adventure,
1: Operation Sellout,
0: is the story of an American OSS agent who went into German-occupied France to locate Nazi submarine bases and is suggested by actual incidents recorded in the Washington files of the Office of Strategic Services. A story that can now be told.
2: I knew something was up when Colonel Palmer met Tom Barnes and me at the dock that night. He hadn't come down from London just to wish us bon voyage. There wasn't time for such formalities in the OSS, even when a couple of its agents were embarking for the coast of Nazi-occupied France. The minute the jeep pulled to a stop, the colonel stepped into the faint glow of the blackout light.
3: Captain Dagger?
2: Yes, sir.
3: This is the radio operator, Captain.
2: That's right, sir.
4: I'm Barnes, sir. Lance Corporal Barnes, Sussex Guards.
3: You men are all set?
2: Yes, sir.
3: You shove off in 20 minutes. That'll put you ashore below Saint-Nazaire just before dawn. After you've been landed, you'll move inland exactly 6 kilometers. You'll be met there by an agent of the Marquis. You understand?
2: Yes, sir.
3: Yes, sir. Now, men.
2: We got a lecture then, Tom and I. We didn't need it.
3: Understand how vital it is.
2: We knew our mission is important.
3: Our mission is terribly important.
2: German submarines have been hitting our convoys in the Atlantic. Hitting them hard.
3: At 0100.
2: Shipping losses had to be cut. And the best way to cut them was to blast the Nazi sub-pens along the French coast.
3: Understand?
2: It was my job to locate the biggest pens.
3: Moving in.
2: It was Tom's job to radio the information back to England. So the Allied Air Forces would know where to lay their eggs.
3: Now then...
2: No, we didn't need any lecture on how important it was.
3: Daggett, you're not listening.
2: Oh, I'm sorry, Colonel. I heard it all in London 2 days ago, sir. I was wondering why you came down here to say it again.
3: And I've had another reason for coming down.
4: That's what we figured, sir. There's been a change in plans?
3: Slight one, yes. Originally, you two were the one to take this mission alone. I've decided now to send a third man with you.
2: Oh? Who is he, sir?
3: I'd rather say nothing about it till you see him. He'll be something of a surprise to you, perhaps.
4: A surprise, sir?
3: Yes, though not too unpleasant a one, I hope. Your reaction to him may well determine the success of your mission.
2: I'm afraid I don't understand, Colonel.
3: You will in a minute. He's already on the boat. Come along.
2: Tom and I followed the colonel out on the dock. The British Navy torpedo boat that was going to take us across the channel lay in the water. A black shadow in the black night. We climbed aboard, stowed our gear on deck, and moved toward the forward cabin. Tom and I exchanged looks. Neither of us liked this slight change in plans.
3: Your new man is in here, Captain.
2: Well, let's have a look at him, Colonel. For a moment, the bright lights of the cabin spilling out on the deck blinded me. Then I saw him. First, I thought it was a gag, until the guy turned. Until he made a stiff bow from the waist. Until he said...
5: Good evening, gentlemen. I'm Lieutenant Karl Müller of the German Reichswehr.
2: Then I knew it wasn't a gag. He belonged in that uniform he was wearing. It was all his, every Nazi stitch of it. Right up to the death's head insignia on his left shoulder.
3: Herr Miller, this is Captain Link Daggett, and this is Corporal Barnes of the British Army on detached service with the OSS.
5: It is a pleasure to meet you, gentlemen.
2: Is it? Well, Palmer, did Barnes and I speak to you alone?
3: All right, Daggett.
5: I will go out on deck.
3: Well, Daggett?
2: Well, do we have to say it, sir? You must know how we feel about this.
4: I'll say it, Link. Sir, I don't like the idea of taking a jetty with us into Nazi territory. Well, do we have to do it, Colonel?
3: You volunteered for this mission, Barnes. You don't have to do anything.
4: Yes, but Daggett and I can do the job, sir, without a jerry.
3: You can do it faster with him, Corporal. And we've got to start hitting those sub-vents as quickly as possible. Miller will be valuable to you in obtaining information from his former fellow officers.
4: You must have a lot of faith in this Nazi, sir.
3: He's not a Nazi. He's a German.
4: Is there a difference, sir?
3: Yes.
2: Even when he was an officer in one of Hitler's pet divisions, Colonel?
3: Through no choice of his own, Daggett. Miller was captured by the British in North Africa 2 years ago. He's been working as an interpreter for the OSS for 18 months. He's been thoroughly screened. We have faith in his story that he's always been opposed to Hitler.
5: Well, he could have been lying to you, sir, just waiting for a chance like this, a chance to get back to German territory.
3: He could have been, but we don't think he was.
5: Yeah, but if he were, sir, Barnes and I are a couple of dead ducks. He'll sell us out the minute we get across the channel.
3: That's quite true, Daggett. And that's the chance you'll both have to take.
2: Well, we could have backed out, but we didn't. You never do. So we headed across the channel. One Englishman, one American, and one German. I don't know what the German was thinking. He didn't say much. But the Englishman and the American were thinking it was going to be a one-way trip. Just before dawn, the torpedo boat put us ashore below San Jose. We stood listening to our motors die away. Then I turned and walked up to Lieutenant Carl Mueller. I lifted his Luger out of its holster. He didn't say a word. I broke the gun open. There were 12 rounds in the clip and one shell in the chamber. I dropped the clip in my pocket and handed the gun back to him. The shell was still in it.
5: Danke, Herr Kapitän.
2: Mueller, I left you one shell. If anything goes wrong, you may need it. That is, if you're on the level.
5: I will use it on myself rather than fall into the hands of the Nazis.
2: Yeah, I know you will. If you're on the level. If you're not, though, you'll think twice about using it on us. See, you couldn't get both of us with one shell. You understand?
5: Yeah, I understand, Herr Kapitän.
2: It was just a phony gesture, of course. He knew as well as I did that it didn't mean a thing. The country was occupied by 500,000 of his countrymen. He could wipe us out like stepping on a bug. If he wanted to. Dawn was breaking when we left the beach. We started inland to keep our rendezvous with Philippe Martin, the Maquis agent who was to set us up with a base of operations. He must have made quite a picture. Two men dressed as French peasants trudging along behind a Nazi officer. We kept to the fields and moved along hedgerows as much as we could. Then we came to a highway. A German army lorry rumbled by while we squatted behind the hedgerow and held our breath.
6: It's all clear now, Link.
2: Yeah. Yeah, we'll cross one at a time. You first, Mueller.
5: Yeah, Herr Kapitän.
2: We got over the hedgerow and out onto the highway. It was halfway across. Tom and I straightened up to follow him, and we saw it. We dropped down again. A German reconnaissance car swinging around the bend in the road. It stopped a few feet from Mueller. He looked at the Nazis. They looked at him. We looked at both of them through the hedgerow and waited.
7: Heil Hitler! Heil Hitler!
2: It was in the lift of his voice. It was in the smile on his face. There was no mistaking it. Carl Mueller was back with his buddies. Carl Mueller was home.
6: Link, let's get away from here. Make a run for it along the hedgerow.
5: For what? If he tips off those crowds, we won't get 10 feet.
6: Yes, I guess you're right. Well, if we go, I'm taking Jerry with us.
2: I'd had the same idea. I'd already sneaked my revolver out of my coat. We drew a bead on that stiff Prussian back and we did some more waiting. Crouching and waiting until...
7: Heil Hitler!
5: Heil Hitler! All right, Herr Kapitän. It is safe for you to come out now.
2: We went out, but not before we'd exchanged another whisper. Not before Barnes said what we were both thinking.
6: Maybe the colonel was right, Link. Maybe the Jerry is on the square. Or maybe he's just smarter than we thought.
2: What do you mean?
6: Smart enough to use us for bait.
2: That was it, bait. Why get rid of us so fast? We weren't that important. He could get rid of us whenever he wanted to. They'd only want to after we'd served his purpose. After we'd jeopardized the French Marquis by exposing them to him. Yes. After we'd sent a lot of Yankee and British flyers to their death. We joined Mueller and continued on to our rendezvous point. There was nothing I could do about it. Mueller had been assigned as a member of the mission. So far, I'd acted like one. Don't knock off a fellow agent unless you're sure.
6: All right, Link. We're just 6 kilometers east of the beach now.
2: Yeah. Yeah, this patch of woods must be the place.
5: What do we do now, Herr Capitaine?
2: Nothing. Just wait.
8: Wait for what, monsieur?
2: He stepped out from behind a bush as silently as a shadow. But shadows don't carry Tommy guns.
8: You were expecting someone, monsieur?
2: Yeah. A man named Philippe Martin.
8: I am Philippe Martin.
2: Well, then you know who we are.
8: I'm afraid not, monsieur. If there were two of you, I would know. But not three.
2: There was a last-minute change of plans.
8: A very great change, since it made room for a Nazi officer.
2: Look, not all men who wear Nazi uniforms are Nazi officers.
8: True, monsieur. But all Frenchmen know a Nazi when they see one in or out of uniform. Why is this man here?
2: That Tommy gun was shoving into Mueller's chest. I had to talk fast. I explained who the German was. I said the OSS trusted him.
8: The OSS may trust him, monsieur, but I trust no German.
2: That makes no difference. My orders are that Mueller's a member of this mission. Now let's get going. You hear me, Martin?
8: Very well, monsieur. Follow me.
6: Where are you taking us?
8: To my farm. You will set up your radio in my barn.
6: Is it safe?
8: Safe? Why don't you ask your friend, Herr Müller?
2: Two hours later, Tom had his transmitter set up in the loft at Philippe Martin's farm, a few miles outside Saint Nazaire.
5: With your permission, Herr Capitaine, I will leave now.
2: Yeah. You know what you're to do, Müller?
5: Yeah, yeah. With these forged orders Colonel Palmer gave me, I will be able to secure all the necessary information about submarine pens in the Saint Nazaire area.
2: If you want to.
5: I hope, Herr Capitaine, I will be able to prove to you that I do want to.
6: We hope so, too, Mueller.
2: All right, get going. I expect you to contact us daily. If we don't hear from you...
6: Think. Someone's at the door.
2: Who could that be, Philippe?
9: Philippe? Philippe?
8: It is all right, monsieur. It is my sister, Marie. She is also a loyal member of the Marquis.
2: Marie Martin wasn't just a loyal Marquis member. She was a beautiful one, too. I wouldn't have had a look at her to know it. I'd only have had a look at Tom Barnes as a brother introduced her.
8: This is my sister, Marie, monsieur. Marie, Captain Daggett, Corporal Barnes, and Herr Lieutenant.
9: Herr Lieutenant? Herr Jam? Here?
2: Lieutenant Mueller is a prisoner of war, mademoiselle, working for the OSS.
9: He is a Nazi.
5: An ex-Nazi, mademoiselle.
9: The only ex-Nazis are dead ones. Philippe, throw this pig out of here.
2: Now, wait a minute, mademoiselle. Your brother and I have had all this out. Philippe has agreed to...
9: He has no right to agree. This is as much my farm as it is his. I will not have a Nazi on it.
2: All right, all right. Inasmuch as Mueller's just leaving for Saint Nazaire on a mission...
9: You are sending him... on a mission? You must be out of your mind, Captain.
2: I think... Your brother and I have had all this out. Philippe has agreed to...
9: He has no right to agree. This is as much my farm as it is his. I will not have a Nazi on it.
2: All right, all right. Inasmuch as Mueller's just leaving for Saint Nazaire on a mission...
9: You are sending him on a mission? You must be out of your mind, Captain.
6: I think she has a point, Link. You remember that little discussion we had back on the highway about bait?
2: Yeah, I remember it, Tom.
6: And I'm pretty sure now that we were right.
2: We have no more proof now than we did then.
9: I would rather he would stay here, Capitaine, than see him go on a mission.
5: Well, Herr Capitaine?
2: Get going, Mueller.
6: Blink, you're making
2: up, Tom.
5: You will hear from me, Herr Capitaine.
9: Oui, you will hear from him. Through the Gestapo.
2: I wasn't sure she was wrong. And Tom Barnes was sure she was right. But then Tom's judgment wasn't to be trusted. Not where Marie Martin was concerned. Well, Tom, where you been?
3: Oh, I took a walk with Marie down by the brook.
2: Hmm. You take a lot of walks with Marie, don't you?
3: Oh, why not? There's nothing to do but cool our heels until we hear from Mueller. And quite frankly, old man, I can't think of anybody I'd rather cool my heels with.
2: And then we heard from Mueller. We heard quite a lot from him, and not through the Gestapo either.
10: You must copy these maps immediately, Herr Kapitän. I must get them back to the Nazi headquarters before morning. You will find on them the location of the Nazi sub-pens from Saint-Nazaire to Dunkirk.
2: I copied the maps and deciphered the code symbols. Turned my report over to Tom to transmit to England. But Tom was stubborn.
4: How do you know those maps weren't fake, Link?
2: I don't.
4: Maybe Mueller's using us just the way we thought he would.
2: Or maybe he is.
4: Then why on earth send that stuff out?
2: Because those are my orders and I'm going to obey them. Now send it, Tom. We'll see what happens. Well, we saw what happened. That night, off in the distance, a thousand searchlights stabbed the sky. There were black puffs of smoke everywhere. The crowds were throwing up a curtain of flak that no air force in the whole world could penetrate. Next day, Mueller came back to the barn. By then, Tom had received the box score from England.
4: 20 planes! You hear that, Mueller? We lost 20 planes last night.
10: I do not understand, Herr Corporal.
4: Oh, no. You don't understand it at all, do you? They knew we were coming. They were waiting for us. But you don't understand it.
10: You are implying, of course, that I betrayed you. But I give you my word.
9: His word. The word of a Nazi.
2: Marie, please.
9: Here, Captain Daggett. Are you perhaps convinced now?
4: I told you we should have listened to her.
2: Easy, Tom.
9: It is too late, of course, to save those 20 planes. It is not too late to stop other ways.
4: Yes, of course, he's right, Link. I'll radio Colonel Palmer this minute.
10: Herr Kapitän.
2: Well, Mueller,
10: I have another map, if you wish to look at it.
2: All right. Let's see it.
10: I would prefer to show it to you alone.
9: Alone? Why, you pig of a German!
4: Filthy scum! Are you suggesting there's anyone here but yourself who can't be trusted?
2: Look, Mueller, you're in no position to make such a request. You have something to show me? You can show it to me here.
10: Very well, Herr Kapitän.
2: He had something to show me, all right. A detailed chart of the biggest sub-pens along the whole coast. I knew it was worth any risk to try to smash those pens. But Tom Barnes didn't know it. He needed a lot of convincing. He insisted that chart was bait, just bait. It turned out he was right. The next week was a nightmare. 8 planes in Ostend, 6 at Cherbourg, 9 at Le Havre. Everywhere we struck, the crowds were waiting. Operation Sellout, Tom and I called it. We had a name for Lieutenant Mueller, too. Tom wasn't around the night I reached a decision. I went looking for him. Down by the brook, of course. It was a bright moon. I saw two figures as I approached. Then, two figures became one for a moment.
4: I love you, Marie.
9: Oh, mon cher Tom, you must not say it. In France today, there is no place for the word love.
4: Maybe not, my darling. But when the war is over, I'm going to ask you to marry me.
2: Tom.
9: Oh.
4: Link, what are you doing here?
2: Get back to the barn. I want you radio Palmer to call off the raids.
9: At last, you have come to your senses, Capitaine.
4: What about Mueller, Link?
2: Don't forget Mueller. It's almost a week since we heard from him. We don't even know where he is.
9: But we can guess, no, Capitaine? He is in Berlin, probably, receiving a medal from his Führer.
2: Tom and I had to work fast. Once it dawned on the Germans that there'd be no more raids, they'd be after us. We radioed the colonel, canceling the raids, telling him we thought our mission was over. 6 hours later came the answer. The colonel thought otherwise.
11: Good Lord. We can't be serious, Link.
2: Yeah, he's serious, all right. He still wants to smash those subpins at Sanders Air. Since they couldn't do it from the air, they're going to do it from the ground with a commando raid. Yeah, commando raid. A hit-and-run attack where coordination and split-second timing were everything. Tom and I were to be the inside men. A big job, yeah. But this time, we didn't have 2 strikes against us. No, because this was one clam bake that Carl Mueller wouldn't know anything about.
3: What do we do first, Link?
2: Contact the local leader of the Maquis. We'll let him know what's happening, and he'll give us a safer place to roost.
3: But how do we contact him?
2: Well, Philippe will know him.
3: Ah, Philippe's in Rouen. Wait a minute.
2: Hmm?
3: How about Marie? She might know, too.
2: Right. Go get her. He went to find Marie. I packed up the radio and the other equipment. I heard the door open. I thought he'd brought her back. I was wrong.
12: Good evening, Herr Capitaine.
2: Mueller. I didn't expect you to show your face around here again.
10: I heard in San Jose that the raids have been canceled. I was afraid you and Corporal Barnes might be on your way back to England.
2: We're packing now.
10: Oh. I am not to go back with you, then.
2: There's only one place you're going, Mueller.
10: So, put your gun away, Herr Capitaine. You do not need to kill me. Since you are leaving me here, I shall make use of the one shell you so kindly left in my revolver.
2: Yeah. Yeah, I'm sure you will. You couldn't bear to be left behind with your Nazi pals, could you? It weren't from my gun, those shots. I didn't know where they were from. I didn't wait to find out. I hit the floor, dragging the candle off the table with me. The barn went black. I lay there for a second. And then from outside, I heard...
13: This has some lightning! I think I got
2: him! Tom had fired the shots. When I lit the candle again, I saw he was wrong. The doorway where Mueller had been standing was empty. Mueller was gone.
3: I was sure I hit him.
2: All right, never mind. We've got something more important to think about than Mueller. You told Marie?
9: Oui, Capitaine, he told me. You wish to see the local Maquis leader?
2: That's right. Can you take us to him?
9: Mais oui, Capitaine. I will arrange for you to meet Monsieur Etienne.
2: She said it would take until the next evening to arrange it. Tom and I cleared out of the farm and holed up in the patch of woods where we'd first met Philippe. Of course, it had to start raining. Just before dark, Marie showed up in the woods.
9: It is done, Capitaine. Monsieur Etienne will be waiting for you at 8 o'clock. Their room behind the village cafe.
2: Good work, Marie.
3: You're going there with us, aren't you, darling?
9: No, mon cher. I must return to Monsieur Etienne. But I will be waiting for you at the cafe.
2: She was standing in the doorway when we got there at 8. She led us around the back into a small, dirty, dimly lit room.
14: Bonsoir, monsieur.
2: He rose from his chair and stood behind the table. Monsieur Etienne was a small, dark man. His eyes were shifty and calculating. The kind of eyes you often find in a head that has a price on it.
14: My apologies, monsieur, for not seeing you sooner. I was at my headquarters in the hills. I had to walk down. The roads were wet and muddy.
2: No apologies necessary, monsieur.
14: Merci. Mademoiselle Martin informs me you wish the assistance of the Maquis.
2: I need plenty of assistance. British commandos are planning a raid on the port of Saint-Nazaire.
14: A commando raid on Saint-Nazaire.
2: Those eyes of his grew wider. They grew bright. He stepped from behind the table. But he shouldn't have. Because that was when I saw his boots. They were clean and polished. There wasn't a speck of mud on them. And yet he'd walked through the mud from his headquarters in the hills. He said...
14: Is something the matter, Captain?
2: He knew something was the matter, all right. He knew what it was, too. He saw my eyes on his boots and he understood. His hand went under his coat, but it never came out because that was all I needed.
3: Link, for the love of heaven!
2: One shot did it. He grabbed at his stomach and he slumped to the floor.
3: Good Lord, Link, what's the idea?
9: He's done it!
2: Yeah, that's one collaborator less.
3: Collaborator?
2: Sure, that's all he was, Tom. Nazis planted him here to find out about our new mission.
3: Yes, but they didn't know we had a new mission. You said Mueller thought we were packing up to go back to England.
2: That's right, he did.
3: Well, then who could have...
2: I started to tell him, but I didn't have to. He saw it for himself.
3: Marie...
2: The look on her face confirmed it. The look on his face It's the kind of thing you don't like to remember. That was all she needed. She bolted for the door and threw it open.
12: I took one wild shot at her. I missed. Before I could fire again, she was gone.
4: She knows about the raid, Link. We've got to stop her before she gets to the Germans.
12: There's no telling which way she went, Tom. We'll split up. You go that way and I'll...
4: Oh, it's the ceiling. It was Marie.
11: Come on.
2: We ran down the dark alley behind the cafe. At the end of it, we found her, lying face down in the mud.
11: She's dead, Link.
2: Yeah.
11: But who shot her?
15: I did, Herr Corporal.
11: Mueller.
10: I'm so sorry, Herr Barnes. I know how you felt about her. But she was our enemy. She had to die.
2: Yeah, but how did you know, Mueller?
10: I finally found a Frenchman who trusted me, Herr Capitaine. His name is Monsieur Etienne.
2: You mean that was his name?
10: You see, he thought that I was a Nazi, too. He confided in me.
11: I say, Mueller.
10: Yeah, Herr Corporal?
11: Look here, I ought to tell you. What I mean is, I don't know how to say it. I'm sorry. I didn't trust.
10: Do not say it, please. I understand.
14: Herr Capitaine.
2: Yes, Mueller.
10: I have used that one shell you left in my revolver. Well, I wonder if you would permit me to have one more.
2: No, I won't.
10: No?
2: Not one more, Carl. I'm giving you back the whole clip. That same night, we contacted the real leader of the Maquis. 2 weeks later, the commandos struck it in his air. They wiped out that subpen. When they went back to England, Tom Barnes and I went with them. And so did our friend, Carl Mueller.
0: And once again, the report of another OSS agent closes with the words...
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1: Cloak and Dagger. Paired in today's Cloak and Dagger adventure as Captain Daggett was Carl Eastman, Tom Barnes, Ian Martin, Carl Mueller, Louis Van Ruten. Marie, Louise Erickson, Etienne, Raymond Edward Johnson, Martin, Arnold Moss, and the Nazi, Carl Weber. The script was written by Ken Thiel, and music was under the direction of John Garth. 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Engineering, Don Abbott. 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This program is produced by Louis G. Cowan and Alfred Hollander under the direction and supervision of Sherman Marks.
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0: Tonight, from the deft and versatile pen of Mr. Ernest Chinoy, a writer for whom our admiration grows with every passing week, we present Whistle, Daughter, Whistle. Both Mr. Chinoy and our fine director friend, Mr. Duncan, have been giggling through most of the afternoon's rehearsals. It is their sincere hope, and ours too, that you will giggle for the rest of the evening. In any case, garbed in calico and armed with a broom, Radio City Playhouse presents Attraction 4, Whistle, Daughter, Whistle. Every Sunday morning, the New York Times brings you 4 or 5 pages of sweet, smiling pictures with little stories underneath. Ethel Glasgow, wed, or Sue Potter, plans, or Miss De La Vizet, betrothed, and sometimes just Jones-Smith. For usually, the pretty brides end up wrapped around salami sandwiches or spread out on the kitchen floor as the weekly wash drips water down their newsprint décolletés. But in Peggy Mark's house, the Sunday society pages last well into the week. Peggy's mother saves them carefully. Every night, she spreads them out on the dining room table after supper. Mrs. Marks loves weddings.
1: Did you see this one, Peggy? Peggy,
2: huh?
1: I'm talking for you.
2: No?
1: Did you read this one? Southampton. Mr. and Mrs. Ellis Ted Allen.
2: Ma.
1: Of New York, Southampton, Miami, announced engagement.
2: Ma, for crying out loud.
1: Graduate of the Spence School and Mount Holyoke.
2: Isn't that interesting?
3: Fascinating. Does it say what she got in freshman English?
1: I don't see it. Maybe further down.
2: Never mind, Ma.
1: It says here she rides horse.
3: I'll bet.
2: Ma, you got the tack of a brewery truck.
1: Did you ever notice? Always the rich girls get the rich boys.
2: It's fun to scream.
1: What's the matter with you tonight, Peggy? You don't feel well.
2: Why don't you lay off?
1: What's the matter all of a sudden? I'm just reading the newspaper, that's all.
2: Always the wedding announcement. Do you ever read movie reviews to me? Or maybe the sports section?
1: How convincing.
2: Yeah, yeah.
1: They all look so happy in the picture.
2: Why don't you quit needling?
1: Needling? Who's needling?
4: Her mother has a right to worry.
2: The clock don't run backwards. All right, so I'm practically brittle with age. I look like Lost Horizon. Ma, I'm only 26. What's the rush? There are a couple of guys I like and a couple of them like me. I'll get around to it.
4: It should only be soon.
2: Oh, there you go again. Ma, I put in a hard day down at the office. From 9 to 5, I look into wide open mouths while the doctor fills the teeth. Give me a rest when I get home, will you?
4: See? That's what I mean. If you had a nice husband, you wouldn't have to wait so hard.
2: I should have known I can't win.
1: You know, they say our dentist makes a pretty good living.
2: Hold it. Stop right there. Dr. Prentice is 45. He's got a wife, 3 children, and flat feet. And on top of that, I don't think he likes me particularly.
1: I didn't mean that dentist. I meant the other dentist.
2: What other dentist?
1: The boy upstairs. He's just getting out of school this month. I met his mother over the washing machine in the basement. She has crouton curtains.
2: Sort of crummy, huh?
1: What?
2: It's crouton, Ma. Crouton. A crouton is bread.
1: Crouton. Crouton. It covers the windows. Where was I?
2: I won't talk.
1: Oh, yes. The other dentist. He's a nice boy. I met him in the elevator.
2: Is that the curly-headed one that gets out of the 5th floor?
1: 5B. You noticed him.
2: Ma, cut it out. I can smell a plot a mile away.
1: I wouldn't say I would.
2: Okay, then that's settled. Okay, Ma. I give up.
1: What do you mean?
2: Come on, get your coat. We'll go to a movie, then have a soda. It's a murder picture with Humphrey Bogart by Lowy. There's a corpse every 2 minutes. That ought to get your mind off orange blossoms.

0: washing again.
1: Oh, hello, Mrs. Shellis. I didn't send the having a washing machine in the basement. You remember the old days?
2: Do I? Don't talk. Uh-huh. I still got a backache. There. It's done. I'll be out in a minute.
0: Don't hurry, Mrs. Marks. Rest yourself a while. That's what my boy always says. Ma, rest yourself.
2: Your son is in college.
0: He graduates dental school next month.
2: No, isn't that nice? It's so nice to have a doctor in the family. I was telling my daughter Peggy, it's so nice to have a doctor in the family.
0: A dentist.
2: The same thing. You know, it's a real coincidence.
0: You got a dentist?
2: No, Peggy works for one.
0: Well, what do you know?
2: Dr. Prentice downtown. But he's married.
0: What?
2: I mean, she isn't happy working where she is.
0: Oh.
2: My Peggy likes her position with a dentist.
0: You know, Mrs. Marks, my boy Ellen gets out of school next month and I... No.
2: What, Mrs. Kellett, why?
0: No, silly.
2: I haven't sex saying.
0: Wouldn't it be interesting if...
2: Yeah, yeah.
0: Well, he's going to start practicing right after.
2: Uh-huh.
0: And we'll need a nurse in his office.
2: Oh, now I see what you mean.
0: It would be real convenient.
2: It certainly would. Maybe more.
0: Why not, Mrs. Marks? Why not? Your Peggy is a fine, sensible girl.
2: She certainly is, Mrs. Kellett. I shouldn't say it about my nun, but if she was a perfect stranger, I couldn't say no different.
0: Totally fair.
2: And independent, too. Honestly, the way some mothers would strangle a girl in the patron thing. A shame.
0: I always say live, so you should let somebody else live, too.
2: Ah, that's so true, Mrs. Kelly.
0: Wait, Mrs. Marks, I just thought of something.
2: Yes.
0: My aunt said something about a dancer graduation.
2: So?
0: You know, it isn't that he hasn't always got a lot of girls chasing after him. A dentist is quite a catch.
2: Of course, naturally.
0: But I'm sure he'd just love to take your Peggy.
2: Well, you know, Mrs. Kellett, my Peggy's a very popular girl. She could have three, four professional men just like that.
0: Naturally, Mrs. Marks, of course. But maybe she would just happen to have a free evening.
2: It wouldn't be so easy, Mrs. Kellett. Like I said, my Peggy's awful independent.
0: I'm not telling you no secrets, Mrs. Marks. My Ellen is like a mule.
2: When is the graduation, then?
0: Next month.
2: A month. Well, that gives us plenty of time, don't it, Mrs. Keller?
0: It certainly does, Mrs. Ma.

0: You want the dress should fit or not?
1: Fit? Ma, you're sewing me in so tight I'll have to dance sideways.
0: I want you should look your best. After all, you don't go to a graduation dance every night.
1: If I could help it, I wouldn't go at all.
0: Peggy?
1: I just want you to know that you're not getting away with anything.
0: What are you talking about? Live down tight.
1: I knew what you were doing. You've been laying a trap for me for a month.
0: You should change.
1: All of a sudden. Peggy, why don't you get a new dress?
0: Stand still.
1: Peggy, why don't you get your hair done?
0: Don't you want to look nice?
1: Sure, you got me like a fly in a spider web, like a rat in a trap.
0: You could have said no.
1: After you told him on the phone I was dying to go.
0: That's what you said.
1: Why, you know darn well that I said I'd die before I went.
0: It's the same thing. Besides, you were in the shower. I couldn't see you.
1: All right, Ma, all right. You got me strapped into this banana peel you call a dress. And you got me roped into this collegiate bra.
0: Put down the head.
1: But I'm not going to like
0: it. All right, don't like it. Breathe in.
1: If you zip that up the back, I'll never breathe out.
0: Don't be silly. There. Ha!
1: You look so pretty.
0: Like a Cinderella.
1: At midnight, I'll turn into a second molar. Well, where's young Dr. Kildare?
0: He'll be here. He ain't sure.
1: Might as well get it over with now, like an extraction. What did you say the young hopeful's name is?
0: Ellen Keller. Dr. Ellen Keller.
1: Right on cue. Ma, you look like a cat that's been eating canary pie.
0: Go on, there he is. Don't keep him waiting.
1: Well, you answer it, Ma. I've got to put my face on.
0: Honestly.
1: And Ma,
0: so?
1: I'll dance with Heaven's Gift to the American Bicuspid. But that's all. Understand? That's all.
0: Go already. All right, all right. Come in, come in.
2: Mark, I came for Peggy.
0: Come in, come in. Sit down a while. She's inside with the face.
3: A regular full dress, gentlemen.
2: Now, between you and me, I rented it.
0: It fits like a glove.
2: Yeah, too bad it's a suit, huh?
0: So, sit down.
3: Oh.
2: What's the matter?
0: You're squashing your tail.
2: Oh. Thanks.
0: So, have a piece of fruit, maybe a tangerine?
2: No, thanks. I just had supper.
0: I know, red cabbage. You could smell it all over the house.
2: Mom makes it sweet and sour.
0: The best day. She uses vinegar for sour.
2: Lemon.
0: Well, lemon is good, too. My mama used to say... Oh, Peggy, this is Dr. Kellett. Dr. Kellett, this is my Peggy. Now go. Go have a real good time.

0: Well?
1: Huh?
0: I said well.
1: Well, what?
0: I don't know. Just well.
1: Oh. Peggy?
0: Oh.
1: You want to dance?
0: Oh, sure. Sure.
1: Something wrong?
0: You're standing on my dress.
1: Oh. I'm sorry.
0: Don't mention it.
1: I said I was sorry.
0: Okay, okay. Let's dance.
1: Suits me.
0: Oh,
1: I'm sorry. Hey, it's crowded here. Maybe we should have come earlier.
0: I don't know. It looks like a long evening the way it is.

0: Yeah, Ma.
1: Now, how was it?
0: I'll tell you tomorrow, Ma.
1: Tomorrow? All night I didn't close my eyes. Come in here.
0: Look, I'm tired. Can't I just...
1: All night I didn't slip a wink, not a pussy nip.
0: All right, Ma.
2: Point on the light.
0: Wait till I get my coat off. Yeah. What is it?
2: Now, sit down on the bed.
0: Oh, my feet.
2: You dance?
0: I dance.
2: A record or a real band?
0: 5 pieces. All you could hear was the drum.
2: Ah, a real fine affair. Did you go in a taxi?
0: Yep. Young Dr. Callis flinched every time the meter jumped.
2: How did you like him?
0: In detail or a rough sketch?
2: Honestly, Peggy, sometimes I get so aggravated.
0: You get aggravated.
2: Peggy, before I bust, just tell me. I wouldn't ask anymore.
0: Well,
2: did you have a good time?
0: No.
2: Let me put it this
0: way. I don't care which way you put it.
2: He's a nice boy.
0: I warned you before I went, Ma. Why can't you grow up? It's not your business to pick out a husband for me. This isn't the Middle Ages.
2: My mama fixed it so I should meet your papa. Rest your soul. You're better than me.
0: Oh, that isn't it, and you know it.
2: What more would you want? That Helen is a nice boy.
0: Ma.
2: Even good looking. So what glasses? And a doctor, they look distinguished.
0: I'm not going to sit up all night to listen to this.
2: Who's kidding you?
1: Only such a boy you should get.
0: What?

0: Mrs. Mott, you've been shopping.
1: Oh, hello, Mrs. Keller. I just wheeled the wagon all the way from Broadway.
0: You shop by your supermarket.
1: Since I got the grocery wagon, such an invention, it's almost a pleasure.
0: Such a big load. Mrs. Mott, mocha mousse.
1: I didn't even know what to say, honest. In the supermarket, I just can't keep my hand off the shelf.
0: Give me the same. If it's self-service, I buy like I'm moving to a desert island.
1: You're waiting for somebody.
0: Oh, just standing. It's so nice out. In my apartment, they get some 10 minutes between 5 and 5:30. It's a novelty.
1: We got a sudden explosion in the living room.
0: You're lucky?
1: Lucky. Hey, listen, Mrs. Keller. In the summer, it's so hot, you could fry an egg on the carpet.
0: You can't have your cake with frosting, too. I always say.
1: You're right, you're right.
0: Like, for example, Mrs. Winter.
1: You heard?
0: If I heard, it isn't enough how the son and daughter-in-law have to live with her. But that woman wouldn't even let them go by the movies alone.
1: I saw. Always the mama could drive a couple crazy.
0: Such interference. And it's some people.
1: It shouldn't be you and me, Mrs. Keller.
0: Such an idea.
1: I know, it's foolish.
0: Pardon me, Mrs. Mott. But...
1: What is it, Mrs. Keller?
0: Well, I suppose I shouldn't ask.
2: Ask,
0: Your Peggy, she had a good time last night.
1: A good time?
2: Oh, Mrs. Keller.
0: Did she?
1: She woke me up when she came in. Honest, I thought she was crazy. She had such a good time. She was laughing and singing. That was her first party.
0: Honest?
1: Look, I shouldn't tell you. I promised with across my heart I wouldn't.
0: Mrs. Mott, we're old friends. You wouldn't tell me.
1: Did I say I wouldn't?
0: So, what was?
1: My Peggy told me.
0: Uh-huh.
1: You shouldn't breathe a word.
0: Like a fool.
1: She said, I can't.
0: Honestly, Mrs. Mott,
1: said she. She never met a boy like your Ellen before.
0: She did.
1: Well, not in so many ways.
0: That's very interesting, Mrs. Mott. Very interesting.
1: And your Ellen, how did he like to... as a dance?
0: Well...
1: he told you.
0: My Ellen tells me everything.
1: Of course, of course.
0: Naturally, a boy like Ellen is very careful. So many girls keep throwing themselves at a professional man. I don't mean you're taking Mrs. Mott.
1: No offense, Mrs. Keller.
0: So where was I?
1: About Ellen.
0: Well, I wouldn't be surprised. Maybe it's a little soon, but I wouldn't be surprised.
1: No.
0: Why not? That Mrs. Mott, I got to go upstairs.
1: Is the elevator fixed?
0: Was out again.
1: I had to walk downstairs. Honestly, I never feel safe since they put in that automatic elevator.
0: I get cold shivers every time that door closes. It's like a coffin standing up.
1: Mark my words, Mrs. Keller. Somebody, someday is going to get caught in that elevator.
0: It shouldn't only be us, Mrs. Mott. Knock on wood.
3: Oh, it's you. I'll take your parcel.
4: Thanks. 5?
3: Right.
4: 5 and 6.
3: Nice out.
4: It'll do.
3: What's the matter now?
4: Duck.
3: No.
4: Well, that won't help.
3: What do you do?
4: You might push the emergency button. The red one.
3: Oh. Yeah. Now what?
4: We wait till Mr. Hector comes back from his pinochle game and gets us out.
3: Hey, I can't stay in here. I'll be late for the clinic.
4: Well, those unfilled incisors will just have to wait.
3: Now, I can't figure you out.
4: You have to?
3: Here you go all around Robin Hood's barn trying to get me to take you to that dance, and then you keep needling me all the time.
4: Wait a minute. I tried to get you to take me?
3: My mother said that the very least thing I could do
4: was... Hold it.
3: What?
4: I begin to smell a maternal rat.
3: I don't get it.
4: Your mother told you I wanted a date.
3: She said it would be a blessing to take you.
4: Uh-huh. You should have heard my mother. He's such a shy boy. Do a good deed for once.
3: Me? Shy?
4: Like a violet, she said.
3: Oh, I'll be doggone.
4: Yeah, make sure of it.
3: Why?
4: Well, I don't know about you, but my mother will walk the earth like the ghost of Hamlet's father until I... get married.
3: Oh.
4: What's the matter? You're turning green.
3: Every time I go out with a girl, my mother wants to know her family tree down to the roots.
4: Alan, my boy, I feel the hounds closing in.
3: That's what you were saw the other night.
4: After the dancing, I had other reasons.
3: Yeah, I'm pretty bum at it. 2 left feet.
4: I've seen worse.
3: You know, I was kind of mad myself last time my mother shanghaied me into one of those things a girl...

0: outweighed me 50 pounds.
1: The last one I had palmed off on me turned out to be married. Claimed his wife didn't understand him.
0: Huh? What happened?
1: I walked home from Fremont Avenue.
0: How long do you figure we'll be stuck in here?
1: Depends on the meld.
0: What?
1: The meld. The score in Mr. Hector's pinochle game.
0: I'm going to sit on the floor. You care to join me, Peggy?
1: No. Okay. Read any good books lately?
0: Hmm?
1: Never mind.
0: Okay. Funny, isn't it? I mean, after all that finagling to get us together, we end up stuck in the elevator.
1: My mother would call it real romantic.
0: Yeah. You know, it is at that.

0: good, and that's that.
1: Go ahead, bite your nose.
0: It's ridiculous.
1: What's ridiculous? You wait for a dentist now. You could wait for another dentist.
0: But I don't.
1: But nothing. Your Dr. Prentice is all the way downtown.
0: Oh, it's silly.
1: What silly? The same money and only 4 blocks away.
0: Besides, he's such a nice boy.
1: That's what I mean. Listen, I had enough. I'm up to here. You're stuck in the elevator for 2 hours. Finally, he asks you to work in his new office, and what happens?
0: I say no.
1: Oh, what did I do to deserve such a daughter?
0: I don't see what you're complaining about.
1: Please, Peggy, let's talk calm. Don't get excited.
0: Excited? Who's excited?
1: Look, the boy asks you to work in his office, right?
0: Yeah.
1: It's the same money and would save an hour every day from the subway.
0: I suppose.
1: So?
0: No.
1: Nah.
0: And you know why.
1: Why? There's a reason why. If I thought 100 years, I couldn't find a reason
0: I could. Tangled me into that graduation dance with Alan. You and Mrs. Callett. Now you're trying to haul me into that kid's office. I wouldn't be surprised if you pulled the plugs on that elevator.
1: Such a thing to say.
0: My, you're subtle like a bulldozer.
1: Now, why?
0: Never mind. You don't fool me for a minute. I'll bet you've got the silver pattern all picked out.
1: Nah, you tough fool.
0: Maybe. Just remember, when I'm good and ready to get married, I'll pick myself out somebody. Then I'll let you know. Honestly, Ma, you act like this was China or something.
1: All right. Forget I said anything. Go ahead. Go downtown every morning on the subway in the rush hour. Go ahead. Get yourself smashed in like a sardine. Come home with a black eye from somebody's elbow.
0: Oh, Ma, please.
1: All right. Be a dope. I wouldn't say another word.
0: I'll take off.
1: Why?
0: Never mind, Ma. Only remember, I'm not going to work in Alan's office. You understand? Never.
1: Sure, never.
0: Okay. Now, what's for dinner?

0: Another piece cake with your tea, Mrs. Kellett. It's right in the bread box.
1: Thanks, no, Mrs. Marsh. I ate already two.
0: Two? You had four, but have another.
1: I wouldn't dare. I'd bust right out of my dress.
0: I always see you. I use a saccharine tablet in the tea so I can take all the cake I want. It's good. It's from O'Brien.
1: I always used to bake my own cake.
0: Me too. But O'Brien's is good.
1: My Ellen always asks, Ma, how come you don't bake no more?
0: When you got a man in the house, there's a reason to cook.
1: I don't know. My mister would be happy if I had only pot roast and potatoes. Maybe a chicken once in a while.
0: You got trouble. Every day my Peggy changes her diet. Monday she's eating cottage cheese, Tuesday it's walnuts, Wednesday maybe whole wheat toast.
2: It could drive a person crazy cooking one.
1: Peggy comes home for lunch.
0: For 2 weeks now, since she's waiting for your Ellen.
1: Ellen doesn't even take off for lunch. She's waiting so hard.
0: Mrs. Kellett, I got a tea Elsa you to remind Peggy.
1: So tell me.
0: She says, your Ellen makes her better up a place than anybody she ever saw.
2: Real pretty.
1: He's a good boy. He says your Peggy waits real hard.
0: They look nice together, don't they, Mrs. Kellett?
1: They certainly do, Mrs. Marks.
0: So, Mrs. Kellett.
1: So?
0: What next?

0: heavens, such hard day I thought I'd never see.
1: Oh, take it easy, Ma.
2: Are you ready? Did you peg the new shoes?
1: Yes, Ma.
2: And the fancy hair?
1: Everything's all in. Stop fussing, will you?
2: Who's fussing? Let's see. Should be something borrowed and something with the bluing.
1: Blue, Ma. Blue. Bluing's for the laundry.
2: Oh, what's wrong? For our wedding, you shouldn't be clean.
1: Oh, for heaven's sake, will you sit out a while?
0: Who can sit? A daughter only gets married once in a while.
1: This one nearly didn't. Honest, Ma. The only reason I turned Alan down 3 times was because I knew you were hovering around like a buzzard waiting for a carpet.
0: A buzzard? You called your own mother for shame.
1: I'm not kidding. When I saw that triumphal grin of yours, I came close to calling the whole thing off. But I guess I could have loved the guy.
0: Of course. I always knew my Peggy would pick out a good boy. Such a smart girl you were. I remember when you recited at the PS graduation.
1: Oh, cut it out, will you, Ma? You'll have time to cry later.
0: Already, my David rest his soul should be here.
1: Yeah. I guess it would be nice.
0: I always say it's nice to have a doctor in the family.
1: A dentist.
0: Dentist, doctor. He wears a white coat.
1: So does a barber. Only remember, Ma, I'm marrying him in spite of you. Not because.
0: Naturally, naturally. Just for you marrying him someday. That's enough for me.
1: Well, congratulations, Ma. You've earned them.
0: Me?
1: Nobody else. Thank heaven that's the last of it. Ma, you can rest now.

0: A beautiful wedding, Mrs. Locke.
1: Lovely, Mrs. Kellett. Lovely.
0: And it's a blessing to see our boy should get a nice, smart girl like your Peggy.
1: A match, Mrs. Kellett, a match. Your Ellen will go far.
0: Thank you.
1: It's a load off my mind. Confidentially, I can tell you now.
0: A secret?
1: Not that I'd be interfering with Peggy. Never, I'm saying.
0: Neither me, Mrs. Marks. Always with Ellen, his own way.
1: But honest, Mrs. Kellett. Sometimes I thought my Peggy would end up an old maid. Such a stubborn girl. Stubborn, Mrs. Kellett.
0: You think maybe it was easy with my Ellen not interfering ever?
1: No, never.
0: But honestly, I'm not forgetting times I wanted to shake that fine dentist like a mop out the window.
1: So right, Mrs. Kellett. Yes. Don't I know?
0: Well, it's done now. All over.
2: All over. All over.
1: Wait, Mrs. Kellett, wait. It's just beginning.

You have just heard Whistle, Daughter, Whistle, as written by Ernest Kenoy and directed by Harry W. Junkin. Our two lovable mamas, Mrs. Callett and Mrs. Marks, were played by Lenore Garland and Mildred Clinton. Peggy was Jean Tatum, Alan Lamont Johnson. The music was composed and conducted by Dr. Roy Shields. 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

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It is the story of Hilda Bradley and a letter, a dangerous and a foolish letter. 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
2: Hello, gang. You ready for a riddle? Then answer me this.
1: Oh, it's a dilly.
2: Here it goes. Brothers and sisters, I have none. But this man's father is my father's son. Now, who is it?
1: Why, it's me. Isn't that a puppy?
2: Say, gang, but take it from me, your old pal Duck Browning. 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They furnish restored natural grain amounts of vitamin B1, niacin, and iron. 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Quaker Puff Wheat and Puff Rice Barkies. 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Stand by.
1: Quaker with a bang bang. Bang bang.
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2: 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Tonight, the subject of our FBI file, Fraudulent Bankruptcy. Its title, Manhunt.

0: The Federal Bureau of Investigation is a carefully run organization, operated along certain well-defined lines of procedure. One of those precepts is that every unsolved case must be reported on at least once every 45 days. That means the search for a criminal is relentless. Another important point is that not a single fact, no matter how small, shall be overlooked in an investigation. Somewhere in every case, there is one element which prevents it from being the perfect crime. That element may be the lack of an alibi. It may be a fingerprint, a fad or foible of the suspect, or even such a tiny link as appeared in the case you are about to hear. A case which saw a man disappear, saw him vanish completely. Tonight's file opens in a large Midwestern city. It is late afternoon as a short, conservatively dressed man walks along Main Street and enters a flower shop.
1: Can I help you, sir?
2: Do you carry funeral wreaths?
1: Yes, I do. Right this way, please.
0: The man looked at several and rejected each. He said they were too fancy. He wanted something simple and in good taste.
1: Perhaps this one.
2: Exactly. That's the one I want.
1: It's $10.
2: Very well. I'd like it delivered to this address as quickly as possible.
1: Madison Street?
2: Near the river.
1: I have to be in that neighborhood in about an hour.
2: Oh, could I trouble you to bring it?
1: Surely.
2: I'll be waiting out front for you. And here's your money.
0: With that, he turned, left the store, and walked leisurely to his car. Then drove off through the downtown traffic. A few minutes later, he reached his destination, a warehouse in the waterfront district. Over the entrance was a large sign, McDonald's Wholesale Grocery Company. The man entered and went to his office. In an hour, he returned to the street and waited.
1: Sorry I'm late, Mr. Cooper.
2: Oh, that's all right.
1: Here's your wreath. I'd have been on time, but I drove around the block twice looking for a funeral parlor to deliver this to.
2: No, it's for this front door. One of my oldest employees passed away.
1: Oh.
2: And out of respect for the dead, I'm closing the warehouse for 5 days.
0: The wreath was then packed to the door, but it had more of an effect than expected. For it was that wreath which led to the investigation of one of the most brazen criminals in FBI history. A few days later, at the local FBI field office, Special Agent Jim Taylor was leaving his desk when Agent Bob Vernon called him.
3: Jim.
4: Oh, hi, Bob.
3: The SAC has a special assignment for me, and he asked me to turn over what I've been working on.
4: What is it?
3: A new fraudulent bankruptcy file. The McDonald Wholesale Grocery Company.
4: When did they file a petition?
3: 4 days ago.
4: Oh. You mean we're in on it already?
3: Yeah.
4: Go ahead, Bob.
3: Thanks. I've done some checking and interviewing. A partner of McDonald's named Cooper hung a funeral wreath on the warehouse door the other day and closed the place for 5 days.
4: Mm-hmm.
3: The credit association was flooded with calls from the firms that the outfit owed money to, so they got a court order to enter the warehouse this morning.
4: Yeah?
3: It was empty. $130,000 worth of stock was missing.
4: Yeah. You spoken to McDonald's or Cooper?
3: They're both out of town.
4: Mm-hmm.
3: Together? Well, the employees at the warehouse don't seem to know. McDonald left on vacation 3 weeks ago, and Cooper took off after hanging the wreath. But no one knew how to contact either man.
4: Mm-hmm. Oh, there. An elevator over there is coming up. What'd the books look like?
3: They're gone. So are all the files.
4: Did you get any background on either man?
3: McDonald's been in the business a long time, has an excellent reputation, or had one up to now.
4: Mm-hmm.
3: The older employees at the warehouse told me he was doing quite well until about a year ago.
4: Well, what happened then?
3: Oh, nothing serious. His credit rating was good, but he was pressed for cash. Along came this Cooper and bought in.
4: Find out anything about him?
3: He seemed to know his business, and bit by bit took over the reins from McDonald.
5: Going down?
4: Yeah. Well, I guess the first thing to do is interview those partners. Go ahead, Bob.
0: Agent Taylor quickly located Mr. McDonald, the original owner of the warehouse. He told about becoming a figurehead in his own business with his new partner, Andrew Cooper, taking gradual control. Investigation proved that to be true. McDonald was clear. The search for Cooper was intensified. His former home was searched. His neighbors were interviewed. His business associates and acquaintances were questioned. It was learned he had a wife and a 23-year-old son. They had disappeared, too. Meanwhile, in another city a few hundred miles away, a short, conservatively dressed man enters a flower shop.
5: Good morning, sir.
6: Morning.
5: What can I show you?
6: A floral piece.
5: Mm-hmm. This way, please.
6: I'd like to charge them. My name is Kaiser. Here's my card.
5: Mm-hmm. Oh, I know the Bay City Grocery Company.
6: You do?
5: Oh, yes. My brother used to work in the stockroom there.
6: Well, small world.
5: Here we are, Mr. Kaiser.
6: Is this your complete assortment?
5: Mm-hmm. Now, are there any particular flowers you'd like me to use?
6: No, your judgment's good enough. Just make it gay. This is for our opening.

0: Jim, I'm finished with that special assignment.
1: Oh, that's fine, Bob. Your bankruptcy file's still open.
0: The SAC wants us to work together, so it's your turn to give me the filling.
1: Okay, fine. Well, the strongest lead we had up to yesterday came from the freight records at the railroad station. 5 carloads of goods were shipped from the McDonald warehouse to Crystal City.
0: When?
1: A week before Cooper disappeared.
0: He shipped to whom?
1: A wholesale grocery firm. I went to Crystal City yesterday and hit another blank wall. Company there had never ordered the goods, so they refused to accept shipment on them.
0: What happened then?
1: Well, the railroad notified Cooper, who showed up the following day and had all the goods loaded on the trucks.
0: Any description of those trucks?
1: No, none at all. And that's the last that anybody saw of the merchandise.
0: Or Cooper, huh?
1: Yeah, that's right. Well, we had a brokerage account at Hill & Jones. The account was quite active.
0: Well, we might trace him through his dividend checks.
1: No, he sold everything before leaving.
0: No.
1: But there's a chance that he'll open an account wherever he is now, so Washington teletypes his description to every field office, ask them to check the stockbrokers in their areas.
0: How about pictures, Jim?
1: Well, apparently he was as careful there as he was about other details. There aren't any. Oh, come on down to the teletype room, will you, Bob?
0: Yes, sir.
1: Somebody might be in by now on that stockbroker angle.
2: That lead, like the others, petered out. The following week, the metal filing cabinets removed from the McDonald's Wholesale Grocery Company were discovered at a second-hand office supply store. They were empty. The owner had bought them from Cooper and paid by check. The check had been cashed at a local hotel. The hotel register showed Cooper had stayed there, but was gone. A month went by. 2 months. A year. Cooper's neighbors were re-interviewed. His personal and business friends were questioned again. No one had heard from him. Then, one evening in Bay City, the door of a warehouse opened, a wholesale grocery warehouse. And the short, conservatively dressed Andrew Cooper, alias Andrew Kaiser, stepped into the street. As he crossed the sidewalk to his car, he saw a policeman approaching.
0: Good evening, officer.
3: Hello, Mr. Kaiser.
2: Cooper walked to his car, got in, stepped on the starter, and drove off. Patrolman Welch continued walking his beat. When he reached the corner, he walked to a green iron box on the lamppost, opened the door, and picked up a phone.
0: Welch calling in. No, not a thing, Sergeant. Yeah, that's right. Well, no news.
4: Sergeant, you still there? An explosion, a grocery warehouse, the front wall flew out, there's a fire starting. Tell them to send everything they've got.

0: Bob, you draw the Cooper file?
1: Yeah, John. My turn to do the report.
0: Oh, well, don't start it yet, huh?
1: Why not?
0: We just got a memo from the resident agent covering Bay City.
1: On Cooper?
0: No, on a fraudulent bankruptcy case. Here it is. A firm named the Bay City Grocery Company was owned by two partners, Mr. Allen and a Mr. Kaiser. Mr. Allen took sick about 2 months ago and had to start coming down to the office, leaving Mr. Kaiser to run the place.
1: Mm-hmm.
0: And 3 weeks ago, there was an explosion and fire at the firm's warehouse. The alarm was turned in immediately. Warehouse wasn't completely destroyed.
1: I see.
0: Inside the place, we found open barrels of gasoline, but no groceries. Investigation showed the firm was an old established company with good credit up to about 2 years ago when Mr. Kaiser bought in.
1: Familiar pattern,
0: yeah?
2: Yes.
0: Even down to the detail of Mr. Kaiser now having left with destination unknown. His description tally with Cooper's?
1: Yeah, in some ways, but it's as vague in general as the other one we had.
0: This will help more, though.
1: Mm-hmm.
0: The warehouse receipt that Kaiser signed. Now, let's take a look at that letter that we have here at Cooper's, huh?
1: Yeah, should be someplace down near the bottom. There we are.
0: All right. You'll lay them down on the desk. Put the signatures together there.
1: They look identical.
0: Yeah. Well, we'll send them to the lab for confirmation, Bob. But I think we just cut a year off of Cooper's lead.

0: We will return in just a moment to tonight's exciting case from the official files of your FBI. But now we'd like to have you hear from Mr. Walter Roberts, a member of the Equitable Society for 3 years. Mr. Roberts, what was it that interested you in joining the Equitable Society?
1: Mr. Keating, my wife and I were listening to this program about 3 years ago, and we heard about a life insurance plan that appealed to us. And so I telephoned your local Equitable office, and one of your representatives came around to give us more information. He certainly knew what he was talking about. I felt here was a man I'd like to do business with.
0: Well, that's typical of Equitable Society men everywhere, all 8,000 of them. 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
1: That's EQUITABLE,
0: the Equitable Life Assurance Society of the United States. And now back to the FBI file, Manhunt.

0: Few people become professional criminals for any single reason. Greed may be a dominant cause in many, insecurity in others, and hatred of society in a proportion of the remaining cases. Some students of crime point to another reason seldom mentioned, the decline of religion. Study after study of religious training among criminals prior to their arrest show almost none with interest in or knowledge of any religion. One of the tenets of any form of worship is the golden rule of doing unto others as you would have them do unto you. Obviously, no criminal lives by that code. Mainly because, as the figures show, the great majority were never taught the basic concepts of any religion. As a citizen, you can do nothing about your neighbor's interest or lack of interest in moral ideals, except by your example. However, if you are a parent interested in preventing your child from becoming a criminal of tomorrow, invest your time, your effort in helping him learn the truths of religion. It's the best investment you can possibly make in his future and in your country's. Tonight's FBI file continues in Bay City. Special Agents Taylor and Vernon meet after their first day of investigating the new crime.
1: Jim, you got anything?
2: Yeah, a little. Not enough. When Cooper left, he borrowed a car from a neighbor. Turned up abandoned at a resort hotel about 30 miles from here.
1: That's close, huh?
2: Yeah. Dorman remembered Cooper leaving with someone in another car.
1: Any description?
2: No, and the Dorman couldn't give any details on the driver. Have you seen the warehouse employees?
1: Yeah. And I went over the few books that didn't burn. They only confirmed the fraud.
2: Mm. What happened to the stock, Bob?
1: The book showed sales to fictitious companies.
2: And who's writing with those entries?
1: The bookkeepers, but made on instructions from Cooper. Here's her sworn statement.
2: Right.
1: And I also got a statement from Cooper's partner. He wasn't in on any conspiracy.
2: An exact duplicate of the other job.
1: Yeah. You get any details on Cooper's personal life?
2: Yeah, a few. He lived in a suburb called Glendale.
1: In his own home?
2: No, furnished rental. I went through the place this afternoon. He didn't even leave an old newspaper.
1: You talk to any of his neighbors?
2: No, not yet. I bought a city map of Glendale.
1: Mm-hmm.
2: Let's see now. Yeah. Here. This is where he lives, so let's fan out from there.
0: Using the alias Andrew Kaiser, the fugitive had lived in the small suburb for 2 years. Now, Agents Taylor and Vernon set out to reconstruct that period. The first stop was the house next to the one Cooper had rented.
2: Pardon me. Do you know the Kaiser family?
0: Some information was gathered there. Other facts were learned from neighbors across the street. No doorbell was overlooked. No question seemed too unimportant to ask.
1: Did Mr. Kaiser ever mention any hobby?
0: Thousands of questions were asked. What subjects did the fugitive like to discuss? Did he ever talk about friends in another city? Was he interested in any sport? What did he like to eat? To drink? What habits did he have? Every answer was recorded and added to the file.
2: Did you know if Mr. Kaiser ever belonged to any club?
0: After covering the neighbors, Agents Taylor and Vernon visited the tradespeople in the area. The laundry the Cooper family patronized, the corner newsstand, the milkman, everyone who saw or spoke to the fugitive.
2: Can you remember any of his visitors?
0: Then came visits to Cooper's former business acquaintances. Restaurants he frequented were called on. Waiters interviewed, bartenders, hat check girls. Each day, the two agents continued their search for facts.
2: Bob, I ran into a distant cousin of Cooper's. He told me Cooper's son is in jail.
1: Where?
2: He didn't know. I called Washington. They have no record of any Ray Cooper. They also checked prisons. Now, there are 5 inmates around the country with that name, but none of them's the man we want.
1: Well, what's he in for?
2: Auto theft. You know, if we can find him, we might get a lead on his father.
1: Did the cousin have any idea what other name he might be using?
2: No. He did have a snapshot of young Cooper, though.
1: Oh, you got the picture on you?
2: No, I dropped it off the print shop. As soon as copies are ready, let's mail one to every field office and have him check on the prisons.
0: Brilliant, intuitive deductions play a part in some cases. But for the most part, the answer is plain, hard work. The hundreds of prisons and jails in the country were checked. A teletype was received from the warden of a prison in a nearby state. Ray Cooper, alias Ray Wilson, was an inmate there. Agent Taylor left immediately for the prison.
3: Want to see me?
2: Yes, Cooper.
3: My name's Wilson.
2: All right. That part doesn't matter. I'm a special agent of the FBI.
3: They told me.
2: I'd like to ask you a few questions.
3: About what?
2: Your father. You know where we can locate him?
3: I might.
2: Well, we'd like to find out.
3: I'll bet.
2: Will you tell us?
3: Make me an offer. I owe this college 5 more years.
2: You mean you want to trade the information on your father?
3: What else?
2: I can't make any deals.
3: And what's in it for me?
2: It'll go into your record.
3: I don't need any gold stars on my report card.
2: Cooper, this is a list of visitors you've had, mail you've received or sent.
3: My old man's too smart to write me here.
2: Yeah, so I see. But you've corresponded frequently with a Miss Clara Brady.
3: Who is she?
2: She lives at the Berkshire Apartments at Springfield. Cooper, do you intend to answer any questions about Miss Brady? Okay. Dela, you can return the prisoner to his cell.

0: I got here as soon as I could, Jim.
1: Come on, the Springfield Express, leaving track 11.
0: Cooper in Springfield?
1: No,
2: but a friend of his son lives there. A girl named Clara Brady. She may be an intermediary for the Cooper family.
0: What makes you think so?
2: Well, Cooper corresponded regularly with the girl. The minute I mentioned her, he clammed up. If the family has an information drop, this is the kind of a girl they'd pick. Springfield police told me she has a record.
0: What kind?
2: 3 arrests for suspicion of working with a stolen car in.
0: Say, wasn't Ray Cooper arrested for car theft?
2: Yeah, that's right. That's the way they might have met.
0: Doesn't sound like the type who'll pour out her heart to us.
2: No, probably not.
0: Then what?
2: Well, if she won't talk, Bob, let's do a job like we did on Cooper. We'll go out and dig every fact about her that's available. Bob, I just saw Miss Brady. She wouldn't admit knowing Ray Cooper.
0: I've just gone through the local newspaper files.
2: Oh, did you find anything?
0: A few clippings and pictures of her at different nightclubs.
2: Well, what were the clippings about?
0: Her 3 arrests, and one told about an auto accident she had on Route 3.
2: Route 3, huh? That's the road between here and Bay City. Maybe Cooper was with her. Let's check that accident report.
0: Jim, the Brady girl was alone when she had the accident.
2: Yeah, but look what I found on the traffic records.
0: Those all traffic tickets?
2: And all hers. The last 3 are for overtime parking in front of 61 Broadway.
0: That'd be way downtown.
2: And downtown here is the warehouse district. We'd better find out about that address.
0: Bob, 61 Broadway's a warehouse.
2: Who's?
0: A white company.
2: Let me get a look at that phone book. WWH. There it is, the white company. Wholesale groceries.

0: Yeah, sure. 51.
1: No trucks at the loading platform. All the windows are closed.
0: It's only 3:15. Everybody couldn't have gone home.
2: Hey, Bud. You call me?
0: Yeah. We're Special Agency, FBI. Here are my credentials.
2: Well, what do you want me for?
1: Nothing. Who's that funeral rate for?
2: The White Company.
0: The warehouse looks closed.
2: It can't be. Mr. Crawford called for this a little while ago.
1: Mr. Crawford?
2: He's their boss.
0: Uh-huh. Do you mind if we go in with you?
2: No.
0: Come on, go ahead.
2: Thanks. Mm-hmm.
1: I got you.
2: Okay. Mr. Crawford's office is over there.
0: You seem to know this place pretty well.
2: I was here about a month ago. Mr. Crawford got some flowers when he bought the place. It was so jammed then you could hardly get through.
1: Huh?
2: He's in here.
3: Well, son, I see you finally got here.
2: Yes, Mr. Crawford.
3: Did it take three of you to deliver one wreath?
4: No, we came to see about something else.
1: We can wait till you're through with him.
3: All right. But tell him to charge the wreath, and here, this is for you.
2: Thank you, Mr. Crawford.
3: Now, gentlemen, what can I do for you?
0: You can get your hat and come with us.
3: What?
0: We're special agents of the FBI, Cooper. This is a warrant for your arrest.

Andrew Cooper was sentenced to a term of imprisonment in a federal penitentiary for a violation of the federal bankruptcy statute. And so another criminal career was closed by the relentless work of the Federal Bureau of Investigation. As you have heard, this file remained open more than 2 years. During that time, Andrew Cooper continued his illegal activities in the belief he had at last found a way to commit crimes and escape unpunished. That day will never come. In some cases, apprehending a fugitive is an even longer job. But no matter how many years it takes, no matter how much manpower must be expended, no FBI file is ever closed until the crime is solved.

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1: Next week, we will dramatize another case from the files of the Federal Bureau's investigation. Its subject, armed robbery. Its title, Hot Ice.
0: The incidents used in tonight's Equitable Life Assurance Society's broadcast are adapted from the files of the Federal Bureau of Investigation. However, all names used are fictitious, and any similarity thereof to the names of places or persons, living or dead, is accidental. Tonight, the music was composed and conducted by Frederick Steiner. The author was Jerry D. Lewis. Your narrator was William Woodson, and Special Agent Taylor was played by Stacey Harris. Others in the cast were Harry Carey Jr., Sam Edwards, Herb Ellis, Florence Lake, Henry Morgan, and Gil Stratton Jr. This Is Your FBI is a Jerry Devine production. This is Larry Keating speaking for the Equitable Life Assurance Society of the United States and the Equitable Society's representative in your community, and inviting you to tune in again next week at this same time when the Equitable Life Assurance Society will bring you another thrilling transcribed story from the files of the Federal Bureau of Investigation. Hot Ice on This Is Your FBI. Stay tuned for the adventures of Ozzie and Harriet. There's fun for the whole family when Ozzie and Harriet come your way next. This program came to you from Hollywood.
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3: The Columbia Workshop. 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The piece is called A Letter from Above and is the work of Florence and Ben Vine. Mr. and Mrs. Vine are a young couple who live in Trenton, New Jersey. The Vines have been writing radio material for 2 years, but tonight's broadcast is the first to be given a production. Mr. Vine's situation is not unlike that of many other writers who regularly submit material to the Columbia Workshop. He works in a business entirely separate from radio and does his writing in his spare time. Employed in the shirt factory in Trenton, where he is in charge of stockroom inventories, he and his wife set aside a few hours in the evening to write. And now, one of their efforts. A gently human and freshly imaginative comedy comes to the air. We present A Letter from Above by Florence and Ben Vine.

0: It is the twilight of a summer evening. Sitting on their front porch, Luther and Jenny are continuing an argument that's been going on for weeks and weeks and weeks.
1: All right, Luther. But what you going to do about it? You can't walk up to a whole country of people and say, look here, there ain't going to be no war. You can't do that.
2: No, I ain't saying I can, but still, it's the time to stop it before it gets started.
1: Oh, sure, it's easy enough to say that, but how are you going to do it?
2: One thing certain, going to the people ain't going to do it. They got nothing to do with it. That whole continent of Europe ain't run by the people. It's the leaders. You'd have to go up to them and say your little piece about there ain't going to be no war.
1: Well, who's going to do your talking for you?
2: Well, I didn't say me. I said somebody. Somebody who has... Well, somebody who is familiar enough with them fellas.
1: Somebody with influence, you mean?
2: That's it. Influence. That's what you'd need.
1: What's the matter with you, Luther? You want that Mr. Winch to hear you?
2: What's the difference? Why, is he out on the porch, Jenny?
1: He is, and he don't need with the least bit of encouragement before he's over here again telling you how dumb you are.
2: Oh, Jenny.
1: Well, it's true.
2: I can't help it. He can talk louder than I can, and besides, how could he hear what we was talking about? I didn't hardly do no more in a whisper. Anyhow, it is influence that you'd need.
3: What's that you said, Luther?
2: Uh-oh.
3: Influence?
4: Well, now.
2: Hello, Mr. Winch.
3: Evening, Luther. Evening, Jenny.
1: Jenny.
3: Guess I must have been eavesdropping, folks. Inadvertently, though. Absolutely inadvertently. Luther, what for do you need influence?
2: Me? Influence?
3: Yeah. Oh, don't be bashful now. I heard that word influence, all right. Heard it two or three times. Come on now, Luther. You don't have to hide anything from a next-door neighbor. You know, I swing a little drag around these parts.
2: You do?
3: Oh, sure. You know that. Now, what is it you need?
2: Well, I was just wondering...
1: Luther?
2: Yeah. Well, I was just wondering how a man would go about getting one of them now political jobs. A good one, you know.
3: Oh, you bet I do. I see what you mean now. Sure, you need influence. You got to get a letter, Luther. That's all. A letter from above.
2: From above, eh? Well, I guess that lets me out.
3: No, sorry. You come with me over to my house.
2: What for?
3: Come on. I can get you started.
2: Oh, no, I didn't really mean it. I was just wondering.
3: There's no time like the present, you know. You got something on your mind? Do it right away, I always say.
2: Yeah, but I got a good job. A pretty good one.
3: Oh, Luther, you ain't got no gumption. You come on over and let me fix it up for you. Come on now.
2: Shall I, Jenny?
1: Well, you might just as well. Now, don't be late, Luther.
2: I won't, Jenny. Just be a few minutes.

0: Don't mind the door closed.
1: Do you, Luther?
0: Mrs. Winch sometimes think I do too many favors for people. Now, sit down. This is easy, Luther. You as good as got your job right now.
1: Well, now, listen, Mr.
0: Oh, it's no trouble to me. Now, let's see. Good old Grigsby's the man to see, I imagine. He's a good fella. I'll give you a letter to him, Luther. Don't be scared by that sour look on his face. That's his liver, poor fella. Now, where's my letterheads? Oh. You'll have to bear with me, Luther. I'm no expert typewriter. Use the good old hunt-and-peck method. Now, let's see. Dear Grigsby, I want you to know that the bearer of this letter is an esteemed friend of long standing.
2: A very personal friend of mine, a splendid chap and a capable man. A favor for Luther is a favor for me. Truly yours, Josiah Winch. Your name's Luther, eh?
1: Yes, Mr. Grigsby.
2: Well, Luther, we're going to do everything in our power. Now, I'm not promising you no job.
1: Oh, sure, Mr. Grigsby.
2: All right. Now, let's see. Barkus. Yeah, Barkus. He's the man to see. I'll give you a letter to him.
1: Golly, Mr. Grigsby.
2: Well, any friend of Winch's is a friend of mine. Dear Mr. Barkus, I want you to know our friend Luther. He has all the qualities that you need.
1: I don't want to bother you, Mr. Barkus, but Mr. Grigsby...
3: Well, Grigsby, eh? Sit down. Any friend of old Grigsby is a friend of mine. We have a letter from good old Grigsby, eh? Excellent. Let me see now. This one, certainly, this Mr. Luther, and he has excellent qualifications. I will consider anything you can do for Luther as a personal favor to me, Grigsby. Well, you come highly recommended, Luther, highly recommended. Miss Crane, you have your pad. Take a letter to Francis X. Carey. Dear Carey, I want you to know that this is...
4: An excellent fellow and a dear friend of mine. Anything you can do, and so on, so on, so on. Well, Luther, that's fine. Mighty fine. I'll give you a letter at once to Mr. Somerville. He's director of personnel for the procurement division.
1: My golly, thanks, Mr. Carey. I never expected...
4: Not a word. We'll do everything in our power. Wait till I get this dictaphone going. Dear Somerville, I want you to know a personal friend of mine. He's a gentleman whose friendship I've enjoyed for many a year.
5: I'm sure you will find he has all the necessary qualifications. Anything you do for him will be done for me. Signed, Carey.
6: All right, then, Luther. You report in room 1217 Monday morning. Salary, $3,600 a year.
1: 36? Why, Mr. Somerville, that's 300 a month. That's 150... 75 a week. Jenny!
7: Yes?
1: I got it, Jenny. There's nothing to it.
7: A job, Luther. A job.
1: Sure. Now listen, Jenny. I'm nobody. Absolutely nobody. But I got a job for $75 a week.
7: 75?
1: Yeah, $75 a week. Through influence. Influence. Through a letter of introduction. Don't you see it, Jenny?
7: See what?
1: That's the way to stop the war.
7: What are you talking about, Luther?
1: Now, look, Jenny. All of these big shots will read a letter from somebody just below them and do what it says. And that's how you get a letter to the big boss. And when you get a letter from the big boss, you got a letter from above. And you can do anything, even stop a war.
7: Well, I don't know, Luther. Maybe you're right, but after all, you just got this lovely new job.
1: Oh, no, sure, Jenny. This is the one thing I really want to do. And by golly, I'm going to do it. I'm going back to Grigsby and get a letter to our congressman. Then watch me. I'll be in all the capitals of Europe before the month's out.

0: Can I come in, Your Majesty?
1: Huh? What? Oh, come in, come in. What are you selling?
0: Ain't selling nothing.
1: No?
0: No, I'm here on important business.
1: Well, well, well, look here. Simply move that chair a little closer, will you, old fellow? That's it. We want it for our left leg. Ah, there we are. Now, you really mean it, don't you?
0: About important business? I sure do.
1: My dear fellow, we assure you, you have our undivided attention.
0: Your Majesty, I got a letter to you.
1: You have? Oh, yes, yes, yes. Some chamberlain or lord-in-waiting or other mentioned it. You know, we've so many of these chaps around. Is it a letter to us?
0: Well, now, Your Majesty, just who is this us?
1: Oh, come, come, come. You must know a king always designates himself as plural. No one could possibly be so naive. Oh, but we were forgetting. You are an American.
0: See, I like you. They told me you was called Charlie the... Well...
1: Oh, well, we know, yes. Charlie the unaccomplished. frightful thing, isn't it? But they're wrong. Oh, they're so wrong. Do you know that we are the kingdom's number one salesman? Do you know that we need only buy an article to have it immediately become a bestseller? Is that being unaccomplished? We don't think so. But the letter, man, the letter.
0: Yeah, here, Your Majesty. Open it up.
1: Oh-ho, the ambassador. Well, this is the first time any ambassador's written to us since our accession. Well. Good. Now, the letter does not state what your business with us may be. What may it be?
0: Well, it's like this, Your Majesty. I am trying to stop a war before it starts.
1: Goodness, you are an astounding chap. What war?
0: Everybody knows we're heading for a war. And if it starts, your gang and the boys of this here Gorgas over there are sure to be in it.
1: Oh, Gorgas. That man's name enters every conversation. Tell us, what is your name? Luther. Tell us, Luther. Is this really as much as he's made out to be?
0: Well, he must be quite a boy. He tells them what to do over there and they do it.
1: Well, that is really being quite a boy. Well, we can see you're in the wrong chamber. Our ministers manage all of our political affairs.
0: Oh, this ain't political, Your Majesty. It's a lot bigger than that.
1: Now, look here. Nothing can be bigger than political affairs.
0: Oh, but this is. It takes in all of humanity. Golly, once this war starts, well, golly, that's all.
1: As you say, golly. No, we fear you are in the wrong chamber. One moment. There was a time when wars, if they had to be begun at all, were begun by kings, wasn't it? Yes. But you've never heard of a king's preventing a war, have you?
0: No, but...
1: Hold on. No. Of course you haven't. That would really be an achievement. Yes, dear me, we should enjoy that. They'd have to cease calling us Charlie the Unaccomplished. Good. Oh, dear, but how does one go about it?
0: Well, easy, Your Majesty. Give me a letter to Gorgas asking him to do me a favor, that's all. You have to know how to do these things.
1: Indeed, one does. And that is all?
0: That's all, Your Majesty.
1: Dear. How could anything be simpler? And the war will never be started?
0: I guarantee it.
1: Charlie the Accomplished. Luther, you astounding chap, it shall be done.

0: this is the strangest thing I've ever heard of.
1: What is, Mr. Gorga? I mean, Your Excellency?
0: This document, this letter, is from Silly Charlie.
1: You mean Charlie the unaccomplished?
0: Oh, that was all right in days gone by, but Charlie isn't even as unaccomplished as he once was. He's just silly now. And that's what makes me wonder why he sent this to me. Doesn't really say anything, of course.
1: Oh, but Mr. Gorga, I mean, Your Excellency, don't it ask that you do me a favor? Because if it don't...
0: Oh, one second. Ah, yes, then you must be this Luther.
1: Yeah.
0: Uh-huh. Then it is a diplomatic mission?
1: Yeah, I guess that's what you'd call it.
0: Then I do not understand. You come here with a letter. You do not make the usual overtures. Now, wait. I have it. You are American.
1: Oh, sure.
0: Uh-huh. Now, what is it that America wants from me?
1: Oh, it ain't America. Leastways, not yet. It's just me. Me and King Charlie. Say it's a hobby with me.
0: What is?
1: Stopping wars.
0: Wars? What wars?
1: Oh, I mean before they start. See, everybody knows there's a war brewing between your country and Charlie.
0: Oh, everybody knows, eh? Then why do I not know?
1: Oh, but you might...
0: One moment, is this...

0: I can't get it straight, Jenny. Why did it fail? I know the plan is perfect. What did I do that was wrong? It must have been me.
1: Why don't you go over it from the beginning?
0: Oh, I've been over everything I've done 100 times.
1: Well, let's do it backwards then, and maybe we'll have better luck. Now, the last thing, you talk to this here Gorgas. Before that, you give him the letter from above. Now, wait a minute, Luther. Who was that letter from?
0: Why, I told you, Jenny. From the king.
1: And the king is the ruler of a country, ain't he?
0: So he says.
1: And Gorgas is too, ain't he?
0: You mean... Why, Jenny.
1: You see, Luther, I told you.
0: The letter. The letter didn't come from above, Jenny. It was from one equal to another.
1: Uh-huh.
0: Why, that means we can... No, wait a minute. Who in the world could be higher than the ruler of a country?
1: Nobody, Luther. Nobody. Oh, it just can't be done.
0: Wait. Jenny! We gotta get a letter from God.
1: Luther, don't blaspheme.
0: I'm not. We gotta get a letter from God. We gotta, Jenny.
1: But you can.
0: I can. I know it. Is there anything God wants more in peace? Is there? Of course not. He'll do it. I know he will. He's just got to do it. He can save the world from destruction. Jenny, I got to get a letter to him first.
1: Are you determined?
0: Of course I am. Of course.
1: Well, then, go see Preacher.
0: Preacher, right.

0: Of course it is, Luther. It's a very worthy cause, but I don't know. If only I could be sure, we would not be presuming.
1: Please, preacher, let the bishop decide about that.
0: The bishop, yes, he could decide. He's a very wise man, Luther, a very wise man.
1: You bet he is. I mean, of course he is.
0: All right, Luther, you shall have a letter to the bishop.

0: but, Bishop, you won't say what you think of my plan. It's worth a try, ain't it?
1: No cause could possibly be greater, Luther. That's true. And yet there's always that question of whether or not it would be presumptuous on our part. This is very serious, Luther. But I must say that every instinct advises me to help you. And on the other hand, reason counsels me against it.
0: Bishop, I can't tell you what's right and what ain't. That's not in my province. I'm just a simple man. I know that. Ain't nothing holy or even different about me. If I was beginning to think that I'd become somebody, I'm no different now. I'm just another man. But I'm one of God's children, the same as everybody else. I believe he'll listen to me. Maybe it'd be wrong for you to give me a letter. Maybe that's where we'd be presuming. Give me your blessing, Bishop. Just give me your blessing. I believe in this thing enough to go on alone after that. I couldn't be wrong.
1: I don't believe you're wrong, Luther. I can't tell you what to do, but you have my blessing. We never know who among us can speak with God.

0: Luther.
1: Oh, Jenny.
0: Why, Luther, what's come over you?
1: Why?
0: You look different somehow. You look so strange.
1: I didn't get a letter from the bishop.
0: Oh.
1: No, you don't understand. He decided it wasn't necessary.
0: No?
1: But he gave me his blessing. He said we never know who among us can speak with God.

0: seat with God.
1: That's what I said.
0: Luther, I believe you could. I know you can. When you walked in that door, I knew there was something about you. Come, Luther. Let's go.
1: Where to?
0: You want to go to a holy place.
1: I'm already there, Jenny. If a man's home can be his castle, it can be his temple, too. I'm going to stand before God just as I am, Jenny. Just as I am. A plain man with a great longing in his soul. You answer me.
0: Do you want to be alone?
1: I do. You're a good woman, Jenny. A noble wife.
0: All right, dear. I understand. I'll be waiting.
1: Dear God, I got a request to make of you. In the name of all people in this world of yours.
2: I hear you, Lucifer.
1: Oh, God, I need your help. We all need it. There's a war brewing over there, a terrible one. I know it can't be of your making. I don't know whose fault it's going to be, God, but I know there's some people who could stop it if they was to want to stop it.
2: I know, Luther.
1: I ain't deserving to be the one to ask you, but I don't guess anybody else is having to think of it.
2: There's no question of that, Luther. What you want is a letter, isn't it?
1: That's it, a letter.
2: You want me to give you a letter to Gorgas, don't you? Well, I think you ought to have that letter.
1: And you will give it to me?
2: I'll send it to you, Luther. It'll be in the morning mail.
1: Praise be to God.
2: It will be just what you need.
1: And how's that there Gorgas going to know it's the genuine? He's got a suspicious nature, that fella. He might say it's just a forgery.
2: He'll know, Luther. He'll know it's a letter from me.
1: Oh, but one other thing. I'd like to be able to tell him about it right away to make sure I get him in time. Can I tell him that I as good as got the letter?
2: Luther, you may tell him you have the letter. Your possession of it is a fact. For the will and the faith are all that any man needs.
1: Thank you, dear God. I thank you for all your children.

0: Jenny, I gotta do something about it right away. I gotta talk to that gorgeous fella.
1: You mean call him on the phone?
0: Well, we can't wait for no letters. We got a few hundred dollars in the bank. Ain't this a rainy enough day? I'm gonna call him up at my own expense. Hello, Central. Look, Central, I want to call Europe. Yeah, Europe. That's right. Now, I don't rightly know the number I want, but do you think there's somebody around your office can talk a foreign language? What language? Well, I don't rightly know about that, neither. I want to talk to that Gorgas fella. Yeah, Gorgas. No, I ain't fooling. You just tell him it's Luther calling from America. He knows me. That's right. Luther. Yeah, sure. I'll wait. She says she'll ring when she makes the connection.
1: Oh, I'm all shaken and goose pimply. But you, Luther, you look calm as a summer night.
0: Yeah, I ain't, though.
1: Oh, if only that... Oh.
0: Yeah? Yeah, all right, I'm ready.
2: Hello?
0: Yeah, this is Luther, Your Excellency, you know.
2: Luther? That crazy fellow with the peace plan? The one with the letter?
0: Yeah, that's me.
2: Well, now, look here, Luther.
0: I got him, Jamie.
2: I don't want to get the reputation for being a hard man to deal with. Really, I'm not.
1: Tell him what you want.
2: There are some folks who misunderstand me.
0: I heard him talk a while.
2: But really, I'm not a bad fellow. However, I think that you're carrying this thing too far.
0: Oh, but Your Excellency, I got another letter for you.
2: Letters, all the time letters. There is too much literacy in America. It is not good.
0: But this time the letter's from God.
2: What's that?
0: Ain't this connection any good? I say, I got a letter to you from God.
2: Oh. I see.
0: Yeah.
2: What do you want me to do, Luther?
0: Just promise there won't be no war.
2: Well, I must see the letter, Luther.
0: Sure, I'll send it to you.
2: I'm afraid that won't do. About an hour ago, I sent an ultimatum to Charlie's ministers. It expires in 72 hours, and after it expires, of course, there's nothing I could possibly do. War is inevitable.
0: 72 hours? That's only 3 days, ain't it?
1: Make him listen, Luther. Make him listen.
0: Go ahead, Jenny. Look, Your Excellency, I can send it airmail and special delivery.
2: Yes?
0: You ought to get it in 48 hours.
2: Yes?
0: You promise to call it off?
2: Well, of course, if I get it in time, I must. There would be no way out.
0: You'll get it in time.
2: Very well, Luther.
0: And Your Excellency?
2: Yes?
0: Would you mind very much if I just sent you a copy? I don't know. I'd sort of like to hold on to this letter. It's very precious. You can understand that.
2: I see. Well, if you have the copy signed and sealed by an notary public.
0: Oh, yeah, sure.
2: Very well, then send it along and address it to me personally. That's the only way to get anything done around here. Gorgas must do everything if it is to be done.
0: Yes, Your Excellency.
2: Well, anyone else do anything around here? Will anyone else?
0: Your Excellency, this is costing me.
2: Even the slightest detail must be left to me. The state has a great future, yes, but that future rests in Gorgas.
1: Hang up, Luther.
2: No one else is of any use.
0: Oh, I couldn't.
2: No one. I speak for the state. I think for the state. I act for the state. I'm the very essence of the state. The very essence.
0: Hey, Your Excellency.
2: What? What's that?
0: This is costing me a fortune.
2: Oh, all right, Luther, all right. Frankly, I can't tell you how glad I am that you called.
0: No kidding.
2: I mean it. You see, a man's tongue sometimes runs away with him.
0: You're telling me.
2: Yeah. Huh? Well, this war was just coming along of its own inertia. I started something, and the only logical end was a war. But now, well, you've taken care of everything, Luther. I didn't think there was a possible way out, but you found one. Now I can relax. Actually relax. Why, Luther, I can even work with my stamp collection again. Say, maybe you can help me. Luther, could you send me stamps from America?
0: Well, I guess I could, Your Excellency.
2: Good. I'll start with that letter you're sending me.
0: The copy, you mean?
2: Yes, the copy. It's all right, Luther. You can relax now.
0: Look, Your Excellency.
2: Everyone can relax. You don't know what a relief this is to me.
1: Go on, Luther. Hang up.
0: There. Some people just don't understand economy. Where would we ever be if we wasted money like that? Where would we be? Where are we? Now that this is all settled, we got to go back to everyday things. I got to earn a living. Here I left one job to get another, and I never even took.
1: Yes, I know, Luther. I guess you'll just have to go and get yourself another letter.

The Columbia Workshop has just presented A Letter from Above by Florence and Ben Vine. This evening's play was their first radio production. The part of Luther was played by Orth Bell. Jenny was played by Edith Spencer. Original music was written and conducted by Alexander Semler. And the entire performance was under the direction of Earl McGill. 1 week from tonight, the workshop will bring you a story by W.W. Jacobs titled A Circular Tour, adapted for radio by Eustace Wyatt.

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1: 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Now I have a swell surprise for you. 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

0: Today, a short story from Poe's Tales of the Grotesque and Arabesque, of fears of being buried alive, a classic from the mind and talent of Edgar Allan Poe. Our tale begins in just a moment. And now, The Fall of the House of Usher by Edgar Allan Poe.
1: This is the history of the House of Usher. I'm leaving it as my last will and testament, because before this year is over, the cavernous tarn will close over the gables of our decadent home. It was written by our ancestors many years ago that when the rains are blood red, the House of Usher will crumble to the earth. There are three members of the Usher family living, two in direct descent, the Lady Madeline and her twin brother Roderick. I was engaged to marry Roderick long before I knew my cousin. It is the custom for the Usher family to intermarry. The Lady Madeline has been confined to bed these many weeks, waiting for death, waiting for the last days of her life to pass quietly.
2: I have so little time left, Roderick. I must see Charles before I die.
3: Charles Wilson is tied up in London on business. He can't come down here every time you've a whim to see him.
2: Oh, this is no whim. It's just a matter of days before I... Don't be impatient with me.
3: Sister, please.
2: Oh, afraid of the truth, Roderick? You've always been afraid of me. I can read your mind so easily. Look at me, brother.
3: Let's not argue again.
2: You've always wanted me to die. You've waited for it year after year, praying and hoping that I die, leaving you free to inherit the house and the fortune. But you'll be fooled. Look. Look at the rain.
3: This isn't you speaking. It's the fever.
2: Fever or not, the rain is turning red, isn't it?
3: Yes, it seems that way at times.
2: Each day it will be redder and redder and darker and...
3: Madeline.
2: Afraid, brother? Are you afraid of blood-red rains?
3: The doctor said you should have rest and quiet. You weaken yourself when you're excited.
2: Where's Dina?
3: I don't know. I'm not her keeper. She's downstairs, probably, buried in that romantic nonsense that she reads.
2: Every girl likes to read romantic stories, Rod. Heaven help her when she becomes your wife. Call her for me, will you?
3: The doctor's orders were that you're not to be disturbed.
2: Call her, Rod. Do as I say.
3: For your own good,
2: I'll get even with you someday. Dina. Dina. Dina.
3: Madeline.
2: Dina.
1: Did you call me, Lady Madeline?
2: Yes, Dina Charles. Come here, my dear.
1: Is there something I can do for you?
2: Yes. I want to see Charles Wilson before I die.
3: I told you he was busy, Maddie.
2: Tell Talbot to hitch up the coach in four, Dina. Go to London tonight. Tell Charles I must see him right away. Bring him back with you.
3: I'll not have Dina go out in this weather.
1: But, Roderick...
2: Please go. Don't listen to Rod. Do this for me.
3: I will not have strangers dragged into our family secrets.
2: Charles Wilson is no stranger. He's the only one who knows the secret of the House of Usher.
1: I don't like leaving you, cousin.
2: The doctor will be here shortly. Hurry, my dear, and bring Charles back.
3: I forbid it, Dina.
2: If I don't see Charles tonight, I'll be buried alive. Not able to live. Not able to die.
4: You'll never get through to London tonight, Mum. Not in this weather. Not in a million years. It ain't a night for humans to be about.
1: The Lady Madeline is dying. The least we can do is grant her last wish.
3: Dina! Dina!
1: Quickly, Talbot, before Roderick tries to catch up with us.
3: Dina, did you hear me call you?
1: Yes, I heard you, cousin.
3: Trying to protect you, child, because I love you. Don't want any harm to come to my future wife.
1: Please, Roderick.
3: What? Turn from me when I touch you?
1: I don't know.
3: Afraid of me?
1: I...
3: Answer me, Dina. Are you afraid of me?
1: Yes.
3: But she loved me once.
1: That was before we returned to the House of Usher.
3: And you're going anyway?
1: Yes, Roderick. For Madeline's sake.
4: Are you ready, Mum?
1: Yes, Talbot, ready. We'll be back by midnight, Roderick.
3: Hurry, cousin. Or else the Lady Madeline might not live long enough to get her last wish.
1: Did she leave, Roderick?
3: Yes. Madeline, why don't you confide in me? Why must you call in strangers when you know how it humiliates me?
2: I can't trust you, Roderick.
3: Ever since we were children, you've kept one secret from me. What is that secret, Madeline?
2: That's one thing you never wheedle out of me.
3: What is that secret, Maddie?
2: Leave me alone, brother. I'm ill.
3: You're dying, Madeline. You know you're dying. A secret won't do you any good. Now, what is it?
2: Please, Roderick.
3: Tell me, Madeline, or you won't live to die the way you think you will. Tell me, or by heaven, I'll force it out of you.
4: Oh, whoa there, whoa, boy. This is his house, Mum.
1: Thank you, Charlie. Mr. Wilson, is he here?
5: Yes, sir. Why, Dina Usher, what are you doing in London at this hour of the night? Come in, my dear.
1: The Lady Madeline sent me.
5: Great heavens, child, your clothes are dressed. Come on in. I'll fix you some hot tea.
1: Oh, we haven't time, Charles. Madeline wants to see you at once. Please come with me right away. The doctor doesn't think she'll live through the night.
5: Madeline? Dying?
1: Oh, she's been ill for months. Charles, you wouldn't know her anymore.
5: Why didn't you let me know before this?
1: Roderick wouldn't let me.
5: Roderick? But why?
1: I can't explain now, Charles. Believe me when I say it's important that you come at once. Talbot's waiting outside. I'm frightened for Madeline. We've got to be back by midnight.
2: You gave him time, Doctor.
6: Lady Usher, you shouldn't allow your brother to excite you.
2: He was a cruel streak in him at times, surprisingly like my grandfather. What time is it?
6: Midnight. Here, drink this. It will give you strength.
2: I can't move.
6: Lean against me. There.
2: Dr. Bain, you've attended all my family, haven't you?
6: Yes, Lady Usher.
2: You've been closer to us than almost anyone. If I ask you for an honest answer, would you give it to me?
6: That depends on the question.
2: How much longer have I to live?
6: Years, my dear.
2: No, Doctor. I want an honest answer. Please. It's imperative that I know.
6: I don't know. Really, my dear.
1: Hurry, Talbot. Please hurry.
7: I'm going as fast as the horses can go, Mum.
1: Faster, Talbot.
5: We won't accomplish anything at all if you lose self-control, dear.
1: Oh, I'm sorry, Charles, but I've the most dreadful foreboding.
5: Foreboding? I thought Madeline and Roderick were as close as brother and sister could possibly be.
1: They were until about a year ago.
5: What caused the change?
1: Well, I'd been living at the House of Usher for about 4 months, and Roderick suddenly became, well, nervous, jumpy. He'd locked himself up in his room for days. He was morbid, frightfully morbid.
5: Sounds like a depression of spirit.
1: Oh, it's much deeper than that. Madeline fell ill at the same time. And then, the horrible reddish rains began to fall.
3: Red rain? Dina, really?
1: Oh, you'll see. The first day those rains began to fall, the rift between Madeline and Roderick widened. Until now, their hate is a living thing. It fills the house. They seem to be battling constantly for possession of each other's soul. Charles, look. Look ahead. There's the house. And the rain. Look at the rain.
3: Yes. Red rain. Do come in. We've been waiting for you.
5: Oh, it's good to see you again, Roderick.
3: Come in, Dina. Don't stand there staring at me.
5: It's been a long time since I've last seen you, Rod.
3: Yes, a long time.
1: Let me take your coat, Charles. I'll hang it up.
5: Thank you, dear.
3: My sister's waiting, Charles. You'd better go right up.
5: Yes, of course.
3: I'd better warn you, Madeline's delirious. She doesn't quite know what she's saying sometimes.
5: Rod, why don't you come up with me?
3: She expressed a desire to see you alone.
2: Charles, I'm so glad you came. I had to see you alone.
5: Madeline, don't try to sit up. You'll only weaken yourself.
2: Sit over here, Charles, next to me. You're the only person I can trust, and you must promise to do exactly as I say.
5: Of course, of course.
2: Remember what I told you years ago. Remember about Roderick and me. I told you then that he and I were more than twins.
5: Well, that was just childish fancy.
2: Oh, I wish to God it were. But those suspicions have all been proven these last few months. Roderick and I are only one person, not two. We have two earthly bodies, but we share one soul. When Charles and I were born, our shoulders were attached. The day of our birth, we were separated.
5: Well, that doesn't necessarily mean you share one soul.
2: I've never been able to feel anything for myself. His thoughts are my thoughts. His tears are my tears. His weaknesses are mine. Don't you understand, Charles?
5: Are you sure of this, Madeline?
2: Positive. His mind has the initiative. He doesn't respond to my emotions. Because I have none. None. I'm cold without him. Don't you see? My earthly body is wasting away. But my soul is not my own. As long as he's alive, Charles, the power of his life will keep me living.
5: Madeline, Lady Madeline, you mustn't even think of it.
2: Oh, it's true, though. I'll have a living death. I'll be buried alive. Unable to live. Unable to die.
5: Madeline.
2: That's why I called you here. Promise me now, Charles. You'll never allow my coffin to be sealed. Keep my body in this house.
5: You must rest. Madeline, stop talking.
2: Do you promise, Charles? Promise.
5: Yes, yes, of course I do.
2: Don't tell Roderick, Charles, ever. He'll seal me in my tomb alive.
5: Madeline, my dear.
2: Every mortal is entitled to his own soul. If I can't rest in death. I can't rest in death. I'll return from the grave and take him with me.

0: Our story continues after this brief pause. And now, back to today's short story.
1: You've given me your promise, Charles. You won't forget it.
2: My promise is my word.
3: What are you doing standing outside this door, Roderick?
4: Tina.
3: Matter of nasty child's in privacy. Why do you insist on spying on your own sister?
4: Shut up.
3: I can't understand you, Roderick.
4: There are many things you can't understand, Dina. Come with me downstairs.
3: Let me go.
4: Come along. The living room.
3: I'd like to go in and tell Madeline that you were spying on her again.
4: Tell her if you wish. She's a poor, sick thing. Unable to lift her arm against me.
3: I don't know how I ever loved you.
4: You'll learn to again after we're married.
3: I hate you, Roderick Usher. I'll never marry you. Roderick! Roderick, what's the matter?
4: Pain inside me, crawling like vermin. Help me, Dina.
3: Oh, of course.

0: Here I am, Madeline, beside your bed. You're dead, Madeline. Dead. Two people fought for the possession of one soul, and you've lost. You'll try to drag me to the grave with you, but you're weaker than I, Madeline. You'll never return. Never.
1: And that was her last request, Doctor.
2: It's a peculiar request, Mr. Wilson.
1: I know it is, Doctor, but it was the Lady Madeline's last wish. Oh, Roderick, what are you doing here?
0: Taking a last look at my beloved sister's face.
1: Oh. Doctor, I'm not quite sure that the Lady Madeline is dead. Look at the flush of life in her cheeks.
0: Stop speaking like a fool, Charles.
1: Look for yourself, Roderick.
0: What are you trying to do, frighten me?
1: No. I've asked the doctor to verify her death.
2: In cases of this kind, Mr. Wilson, death from catalepsy, the deceased often retains a lifelike flush. But it's merely symptomatic. Nothing supernatural about it.
0: Of course she's dead. Isn't she, Doctor?
2: However, if you feel the slightest doubt...
0: No doubt at all.
2: I'd suggest delaying the burial for a week or two.
0: As the nearest of kin, I want the funeral held at once. She'll be laid to rest in the family catacombs beneath the house.
1: Roderick, I gave her my word.
0: Your word isn't valid. You're not one of the family.
1: But it was my word of honor.
0: Don't mix in family affairs, Charles.
1: But the least you can do is grant her last wish, Roderick.
0: This is nonsense. The dead are best buried.
1: But, Rod, your own sister...
0: No.
2: As the doctor in the case, I don't feel justified in making out a death certificate for 2 weeks. The Lady Madeline will lie in state in her coffin in the catacombs. The coffin will remain open.

0: years these catacombs have been unused. Look at the walls, Tina. Time has encrusted them with nitre.
1: Oh, it's cold in here. Cold and damp.
0: Let's take the coffin this way, Talbot. Watch out, Charles.
2: Don't pull.
0: Be careful. Catacombs have always been soft with slime and nitre. Hard to breathe in here at times, isn't it?
3: Where's the room, Roderick?
0: Ahead. At the end of the corridor.
3: Are you positive we can keep a fire burning in there?
0: Yes, Charles. Talbot.
2: Yes, sir.
0: Did you start the fire?
2: Oh, yes, sir. I did that early this morning. The room ought to be warm by now, sir.
0: Talbot's a dependable man. He starts warm fires to bring life to death.
1: Roderick, how can you act like that? Your own sister.
0: Yes, my own dear, beloved sister. Here, Charles, look ahead of you. Tiny room at the end of a corridor. The fire is blazing.
3: Careful. Careful with the casket. We'll place it on the table.
2: Center. All right, sir. We can place it down. Yes. Yes, Top. Down there.
4: I know the fire people that have...
0: Rest in peace.
4: And the people stand at the latter day upon the earth. And though this body be destroyed, yet shall I see God, whom I shall see for myself, and mine eyes shall behold, and not as a stranger. We brought nothing into this world, and it is certain we can carry nothing out. The Lord giveth, and the Lord hath taken away. Blessed be the name of the Lord.
2: Yes, ma'am. Why, Mum, what are you doing up at this hour of the night?
1: I can't sleep. I keep dreaming that Lady Madeline is crying for help. Where's Lord Roderick?
2: Well, he couldn't sleep either, Mum. He said he was worried that his sister was cold, Mum. Whatever does he mean by that?
1: Did he go down to the catacombs?
2: Yes, Mum, that he did. He said he wanted to stir the fires a bit.
1: Down there?
2: Oh, wait a minute, Mum.
1: Later, Talbot. I must stop him. I must.
2: I wouldn't go down there, Mum. It's ever so cold and night and damp. I wouldn't go down there myself. I advise Lord Roderick against it, Mum. I did.
1: Roderick! The door slammed shut. It's so dark in here. Cold and dark. Roderick, where are you? Rod, answer me.
2: I don't like these goings on at all, I don't. People dying and not getting themselves properly buried. It ain't normal. No, that it ain't.
3: Talbot.
2: What? Are you up too, Mr. Wilson? Don't nobody sleep proper in this here house?
3: Where are Miss Dina and Lord Roderick Talbot?
2: Well, I was sitting here as nice as you please, sir.
3: Where is Miss Dina, Talbot?
2: Well, yeah, that's what I'm getting to. I was drinking this here cup of tea when Lord Roderick comes in a little past midnight. Or it was a little before midnight.
3: Where is he?
2: Well, I'm getting to that. He comes in and he says he goes, he wants a flame.
3: Yes?
2: Yeah. He says, as calm as you please, he wants to go down and keep his sister from getting cold.
3: And Miss Dina?
2: Well, as for her, she came down a little later and said she dreamt that the Lady Madeline was calling to her. So she follows Lord Roger to the catacombs. It ain't proper, sir. It ain't proper.
0: Calling me, cousin.
1: Oh, Roderick, I was so frightened. I thought I was lost.
0: Why did you come down here?
1: I dreamt Madeline needed me. Well, what did you do, Rod?
0: Be quiet, Dina.
1: You closed the coffin. Oh, how could you?
0: Don't you approve?
1: You were going to drive a stake through her coffin.
0: She was a witch, Dina. A witch. Isn't it the custom to drive a stake through the heart of a witch? Watch, Dina. Watch.
1: No.
0: Watch me drive the hammer through her heart.
1: Stop, Rod. Stop. Stop. that. Roderick, for that's sake, down in heaven's name, don't. Leave it alone.
0: Take your hands off.
1: Oh, please, Roderick, please. It's so horrible, don't you understand? It's your own sister. Your own sister.
0: You'll pay for this, Dina. You and Madeline together.
1: Oh, Roderick.
3: Help me with this.
0: Yes, sir. Pardon me, Lord Roderick, but...
2: Oh, Charles, darling. You came just in time. He looks like he was dead, sir. Lying there on the sofa.
1: No. No, he's beginning to stir.
5: Keep bathing his face in cool water, dear. He'll be all right. I'm afraid the shock of Madeline's death is too much for him.
1: The shock of her death? The constant fall of the rain... Getting redder all the time, Charles.
5: Yes, it is. That's just an electric phenomenon.
1: Oh. Don't try to move, Roderick.
0: Oh. It's you, Dina. You again.
1: Lie still, cousin. You'll feel better in a little while.
0: You're both fools. You shouldn't have stopped me. She's a witch. Don't you understand?
5: No, Roderick.
0: Listen. Listen, Charles.
5: What?
0: Can't you hear it?
1: What are you talking about?
0: Listen. I told you once my hearing was super acute. I can hear a heart beating.
5: You're overwrought. Suppose I go for the doctor, Rod. He'll give you a sedative.
0: No, don't leave me.
5: But you need your sleep.
1: Well, of course you do. All this horror tonight will pass over when the morning comes. When those infernal rains clear.
0: It's not in my mind. She's coming. She's coming for me. I can hear her in the catacombs. Listen, Charles, listen.
5: Roderick, please believe me that you're simply overwrought and emotional.
0: I've got to get out of here. I must leave at once. She's coming for me. Coming. She swore she would. I know she did. I overheard her talk with you, Charles.
5: Roderick.
1: Cousin, no, your hearing's thing.
0: Now, listen.
1: I can't hear anything.
0: She's leaving the catacombs now. Listen, Charles, don't you hear her breathing? Can't you hear her footsteps? Her sighs? She's in the hallway, Charles. In the hall. Help me, Charles.
1: Roderick.
0: She's coming closer. Faster. Her feet are on the stairs. One by one, she's coming up those stairs. Listen, you can hear her now, can't you? You can hear her now.
1: Charles, look out the window. The rains are blood red.
0: She's outside the door. Listen. Listen, cousin, listen.
1: No,
6: sister. No. Leave the house of Usher Charles. You and Dina, leave this cursed house at once. The rains are blood red, and I've come to reclaim my soul.
0: Adeline.
6: Oh. And you, Roderick, you will be soulless forever.
1: From that chamber and from that mansion, Charles and I fled aghast. The storm was still abroad in all its wrath as we crossed the park to the highway. The moon above the house of Usher was blood red. And Charles held me close as we walked on and on into the night.
5: Dina, my darling. Don't look back. The house has crumbled to the ground. Crumbled into the cavernous time.
1: Charles.
5: Little Dina. You'll always be safe with me.

0: Mom and Abner will be with us in just a moment. But first, a short message from the Ford dealers of America.
1: Owners everywhere are talking about the economy of the 50 Ford. 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

0: evening, ladies and gentlemen. This is James Hilton. Tonight on our Hallmark Playhouse, we present a dramatization of a story as winsome as its title, a story called Rest and Be Thankful by Helen McGinnis. I suppose there isn't one of us who at some time or other hasn't dreamed of a place where he might find refuge from the cares of the world, some haven of peace where one might live simply yet richly. But the heroine of our story tonight actually found it in Wyoming. And if you've ever been to Wyoming, you won't be surprised. To play a delightful part, we have chosen a delightful actress, Dorothy McGuire. And now a word about Hallmark cards from Frank Goss before we begin the first act of Rest and Be Thankful.
1: May we remind you once again that for every occasion important to your friends and loved ones, there are Hallmark cards to carry your thoughts across the miles, across the years, or merely across the way. A Hallmark card says what you want to say, just the way you want to say it. And an identifying Hallmark on the back says that you cared enough to send the very best. And now, Hallmark Playhouse, presenting Helen McGinnis's Rest and Be Thankful.

0: Many of us look too far afield for that sacred valley, or for that lovely island in a distant sea where all will be peace and gentleness. Perhaps it's round the next turn of the road. If we search for it, perhaps it's right here in America. Let's follow two women traveling across the United States in a shiny, aristocratic foreign automobile. Their eyes are on the road, and they hardly glance at the painted mountains around them.
1: Neil, I'm afraid I have bad news. I'm lost.
2: Now, how on earth did you do that, Sammy?
1: Well, I turned off onto this road. On the map, it looked like a shortcut. Now, I don't know where we are.
2: No idea at all.
1: Well, I know we're in Wyoming. Beyond that, I...
2: Well, Sally, you are hired as a companion. I guess I can't expect you to be an expert navigator as well.
1: There's one consolation. I don't think we have to worry about Indians or bears. The Indian wars are over, and the bears spend their summers in Yellowstone Park getting their pictures taken.
2: Oh, now it's going to storm. Mm. This road will be a river of mud, and we'll be stranded here.
1: Now, please don't blame the United States for storms, Mrs. Peel. It rains on the Riviera, too.
2: Yes, my dear. But on the Riviera, you can go inside, and the places are civilized.
1: Do you know, I rather like the West. It's nothing like a Western movie. Well, not so far, at any rate. Now, please don't look depressed. Look! Those brown animals bouncing over that piece of hillside. Why, they must be antelopes. There you are. We've got antelopes playing, skies that are not cloudy all day. Now, all we need is a seldom discouraging word.
2: Oh. And the lightning in Europe never points its finger at you in that dreadful fashion. It's more genteel.
1: Oh, we'll get out, Mrs. Peel. We'll get out of this. I'll find a way.

0: Valkyries. Well, maybe your Western movies are more accurate than you thought. William S. Hart to the rescue.
1: You in trouble there?
2: Yes. I'm afraid we're lost and the car's stuck.
1: Not much we can do until this storm lets up. Get some of the Wranglers to pull you out in the morning.
0: Well, we must have some place to spend the night.
2: Could we stay in that big old house up ahead?
1: What house?
2: What's around the bend in the valley?
1: Don't know what house you're talking about.
2: Well, I saw it. With a veranda all around it and a cupola on top.
1: Nobody's lived in that place for a good many years. It's all dark.
0: Well, surely the owner won't mind if we stay there for one night.
1: I'm the owner, ma'am.
0: Oh?
1: I reckon we'll be all right.
2: Oh, thank you, Mr.
1: Imbrant.
2: Oh, this is Mrs. Peel, and I'm Sally Bly.
1: Well, welcome to rest and be thankful.
0: What?
1: That's the name of the place.
2: Well, come on, Mrs. Peel. We'll make a dash for it.

0: Sally, I was just having the loveliest dream. I dreamt we were in a dreadful storm, and then all of a sudden we were on a green island, and you could hear the ripple of a stream, like a lullaby.
1: It's no dream, it's true. Oh, the house is so white and cool and restful. Get up and look outside.
0: All right. Oh, it is lovely.
1: We're high in the hills of Wyoming. And this house is built on a tiny island, just big enough for a house, really, at the fork of a creek.
0: That's a ranch just over the footbridge, isn't it?
1: Mm-hmm. Flying Tail Ranch. That's where Mr. Brent stays and works. The friendly-looking mountain is called Flashing Smile. And the rushing stream at our front door is Crazy Creek. And this tiny island and this lovely house are known as Rest and Be Thankful.
0: Say that all again. It sounds like Stephen Vincent Benet.
1: I wonder why Mr. Brent didn't want us to stay here. Why, the house has been empty and dark for many years.
0: It is very strange, isn't it, Sally? Oh, I feel so peaceful. It must be wicked to feel as peaceful as this.
1: Well, I'm not sure what it is, Mrs. Fields. Maybe it's the stream. It talks to you. And everything. The trees, the wind, seem to murmur the name of this place. Rest.

0: Brent.
1: Yes, ma'am.
0: You were kind enough to take us in for just one night, you said. And here we've stayed for a whole week.
1: That's all right, ma'am. It's kind of good to see a few lights in this house again.
0: Mr. Brent, how would you like to sell this place?
2: Oh, Mrs. Peel.
1: I don't know, ma'am. See, this is a special kind of house. Almost like a person.
2: It's a house where you were happy.
1: Maybe so, ma'am. But that was a long time ago. It's a large house. A man living here alone. I feel like he's living in Pennsylvania Station. It's where I've been sleeping over at the bunkhouse the rest of the language.
2: Well, how do you know about Pennsylvania Station? That's in New York.
1: I'm just a country cowhand, Miss Boy. What would you reckon to do with this house if I was to sell it to you?
0: Well, Mr. Brent, I'm sort of a literary godmother. For years, I've gathered writers about me, helping them and encouraging them. And now I'd like to make this a writer's haven.
2: A writer's heaven.
1: Writers, huh? I must admit I need the money, but it's expensive property, man.
0: How expensive?
1: Land, house, and furniture, $30,000.
0: Sold.
1: Comes awful fast, man. Let me think about it.
0: All right, Mr. Brent. Meanwhile, I'm going to dispatch a telegram to New York to Prenda Atherton Jones, the critic, asking his advice and help in rounding up some writers.
2: Oh, why, Mrs. Peel, you're talking Western style already. Imagine rounding up writers.
1: I get checked to take your telegraph message into Sweetwater. Bye for now.
2: Isn't it strange, Mrs. Peel? Most of us gadabouts know New York, California, and the space between is all a great unknown. I'm so glad we decided to drive across. I'm even glad we got lost.
0: Oh, who knows, Sally? Maybe we got found.
2: And imagine.
0: What are you staring at, dear?
2: Well, I can't help wondering about Jim Brent. Such a puzzle, such a mystery.
0: You don't think he's always been a rancher in Wyoming?
2: He's keeping something deep inside him. Something about this house. About his life before he came here. He never laughed, have you noticed? Oh, he's a warm, friendly sort of person who should laugh sometimes. But it never gets beyond a kind of faraway smile.
0: It's something about this house.
2: Yes. I think he knew this house. And the house knew him. Like two old friends. And they shared a secret together.
3: Brenda Atherton Jones, never deserts an old friend. My dear Margaret, you seem stuck out here in wild Wyoming, and that way I've come no taste to rescue you.
0: Well, I'm not sure we want to be rescued, Brenda. Besides, we've already bought the place.
3: You poor dear.
2: Don't you love mountains, Mr. Jones?
3: In a word, no. A mountain to me is merely a pile of granite whose major purpose is to remind a man how insignificant he is. My dear, I'm much too much of an egotist to be snubbed by a mountain.
2: Mrs. Peel, would you excuse me? It's a lovely night out. I want to get a breath of air.
3: I should wonder. Anybody wait to be stifled in this primitive background?
1: Where are you running to, ladies?
2: Oh, you, Mr. Grant.
1: Jim. Nobody calls anybody Mr. around here.
2: Thank you. My name is Sally.
1: I know. Tell me, aren't you afraid? Walking out by yourself in the dark? Back in the old days, my grandmother used to hold a gun even when she opened the door in the dark.
2: No, I'm not afraid. Listen. Who's that singing?
1: Chuck. One of the Wranglers. Tuning up in the bunkhouse.
2: It's lovely. And you keep a very beautiful sky in Wyoming.
1: You miss it when you go away. I guess cities shut out the sky.
2: You don't like cities, Jim?
1: Certain people belong in the city. Like plants you like to grow in a special place.
2: Do you think one of those city plants can dig up its roots and sprout all over again out here?
1: Depends.
2: I think this place, this green island, has a kind of magic about it.
1: I'm a little partial to this spot myself. Starlight, mountaintops. Got kind of a holiness to it. Sometimes feel I'm standing in nature's cathedral.
2: What a lovely way of putting it.
1: But I'm not one who holds that the wide open spaces contain all the goodness. The big bad city has a monopoly on wickedness. It's people.
0: Yeah, the people.
1: Now, get moving. We're up at dawn. Sun tips its hat at us, and we all like to be up to give ours back.
0: Good night.
1: Night, ma'am. Miss Sally?
0: Yes, Jim.
1: Something I want to tell you about the West.
0: Mm-hmm.
1: Out here, you got to listen very closely at all the things that aren't said. Much as you listen to the words that are spoken.
0: I'll remember that. Good night.

0: a nice book, Sally.
1: Oh, yes, Mrs. Peel. Where's Mr. Prendergast Jones?
0: He said he had about as much of nature as he could take in one day, so he's gone on up to bed. Sally, let me look at you. My goodness, you have Wyoming written all over your face. I've never seen you look so happy.
1: Well, I am happy. It's more than just this place. It's the people. And it's something you hear. If you listen very closely, in the wind, in the stream, in a song. Mrs. Peel, a dreadful thing is happening to me.

You saw a smile, a manner, a walk that reminded you of a long-ago friend. You thought a moment and reflected to yourself, I wonder how things are going with him. But the thought passed, as so often they do, because you had no time to write. And besides, you didn't really want to say as much as you would in the letter. You were just thinking about him. There's an easy way to give that thought expression, you know. You can give it wings and body and send your friend a greeting across the miles by means of a Hallmark friendship card. At the fine store where you buy Hallmark cards, you'll find one that says, Hello, how are things with you? Or there's another that says, Hi, I'd surely like to see you. There are any number of different things you can say by means of a Hallmark card. In fact, you'll find one that says what you want to say, just the way you want to say it. So why not follow those kind impulses and show your friends you thought of them? And remember, when that familiar Hallmark is on the back of the card you send, you're also showing your friend you cared enough to send the very best. Now back to James Hilton and the second act of Helen McGinnis's Rest and Be Thankful, starring Dorothy.

0: the sky, an eagle soars over flashing Smile Mountain. It circles slowly, turning in a wide curve, traveling surely with pinions seemingly motionless. Then suddenly, a current of air lifts its wings and sweeps up into the vast stretch of blue. As you watch it, your heart lifts also. A sense of peace settles over you. The pine forests are bands of rich velvet, and the mountain peaks, carved by wind and torrents, are giant cathedrals. Two women have come to this spot to rest and be thankful. Mrs. Margaret Peel and Miss Sally Bly. And a strange thing has happened to both of them.
1: Sally?
2: Yes, Miss Peel?
1: I looked into the mirror this morning and I didn't recognize myself.
2: Oh, you're growing younger.
1: Yes, I think I am. I've thrown away my sleeping tablets and I've even stopped worrying about my worries.
2: I think the state of Wyoming does something to women. Do you know that women got the vote here in 1869?
1: No.
2: In London and New York, we were still chaining ourselves to policemen as late as 1919.
1: Tell me, how is your romance?
2: Oh, it's not really a romance. Jim and I walk together just at sunset, quietly, listening to the sounds of our hearts.
1: No words spoken.
2: No. Just an affection for this house, this land, this peacefulness. Do you know, in all these weeks, I've never heard Jim say an unjust or petty thing about another human being. There's no malice, no cynicism in his heart. There's a warmth in him that makes you warm. Like the glow of a fire. You know, I think he's a poet. And if you ought to be a godmother to a writer, why don't you make Jim Brent write? Make him put down on paper his feelings for all the wonder and

0: about it. It is your lid. If you want to sponsor and help a group of writers, here they are. The True Artist and Woman.
1: Yes,
0: well, there's Colin Lovebrook, who writes those charming, thoughtless, pointless short stories. There's Robert of Ireland, who does a complete novel without a single trace of punctuation. Very daring avant-garde. Nobody understands a word of it, but it's sheer delight. Then there's Wolfgang Rubert, who's writing an expose of conditions in the South African mines and hasn't washed for a year. He feels he gets more in the mood that way. All geniuses, my dear.
1: Go back to New York, Thunder.
0: What?
1: You don't belong in Wyoming. You belong in a nightclub or at the cocktail party, along with the smoke and the idle chatter.
0: Well, I never. What's happened to you, Margaret? You don't mean to say you've been sinking mentally down to the side saddle set?
1: Maybe I've been enchanted, bewitched. I don't know exactly. And maybe I'm about to discover a Wyoming poet.

0: innocent good riddance.
1: Oh, I don't mean Fender, I mean Jim.
0: Oh, where has he gone?
1: Well, I don't know exactly. He told me he was going up into the hills to think and just rode off. That was last night. I'm worried about him.
0: You mustn't worry about your cowboy.
1: Well, Chuck rode down this morning and brought me a letter from Jim.
0: Well, what did he say? Is he all right?
1: I'm afraid to open it. I'm afraid he's going to say, go away. Stop bothering me. You're disturbing my memories. You're cluttering up my life. I just know that's what he's going to say.
0: Oh, Sally, you're not acting like Wyoming at all. You're slipping back into that old pattern of worry and fret. Go on now. Open it up. Read it.
1: All right. Dear Sally, I've come up here to the top of one of the highest mountains in Wyoming, where the air is soft and clear and sweet. I call this my thinking mountain. At night, you think of all the others who've sat, just as you have, around a dying fire in the wilderness. You lie back to sleep, but you don't sleep. Here you're in the middle of nature, but what you think about is human beings. You see things so clearly as you lie out here, listening to the mountains and the night sky. Then the dawn comes up, and you see nothing but pink clouds below you. You look down at those clouds, and they're not the way you see them from Earth. They're a floor of gold and purple, of colors you don't even know the names of. You begin thinking about the way the Greeks made their gods live high in the mountains. And you feel you could leap right forward into those clouds. You could fall 10,000 feet and not get hurt.

0: having been hurt yourself, you know that you must never, ever hurt anyone else. I was married once, Sally, and I brought her to rest and be thankful. And she was unhappy here. She didn't belong. She wanted to be in New York and on the stage. And so we closed up the house, and it seemed wrong to see the windows dark and the house empty. I tried to make a go of it in New York. Some plants can only grow where they're loved, where their roots are. So I came back here without a wife, without love, with nothing but emptiness, darling. The house has been dark ever since, until fate, or perhaps God, brought you to my house. I don't think I can read anymore, Mrs. Peel.
1: Oh, Sally, how wise we think we are, and how very little we really know.
0: Here at the end, he says he loves me, and it's made him happy to know that we love his house.

0: have to start playing just when the first star rose over Flashing Smile. Twilight's no good in Wyoming, that little cowboy music.
1: When an old lady intruder, the twilight's just a moment.
2: Of course. Don't talk that way. You're the youngest old lady I know.
1: Thank you, dear. I want to ask you two to do me a big favor. Will you take care of Rest and Be Thankful?
0: Why? Where are you going, ma'am?
1: Well, I'm going to take that fancy foreign car, and as soon as I reach town, I'm going to trade it in for a Jeep. And then I'm going exploring. I want to have a look at Oklahoma in the flesh, not on the stage. And I want to see what it's like inside Montana and Utah and Oregon. Oh, I'm a young'un. I'm a maverick and I've got to roam. This is a big country, a beautiful country. It needs exploring with our eyes and with our hearts.
0: And you knew that Sally and I were planning on getting married?
1: Well, nobody ever told me, but I heard it. Wyoming...

0: Welcome home, Jim. Welcome to a house that will never be dark again. Jim, turn on all the lights.
1: What?
0: I want to see every light in this wonderful house shining bright.
1: All right.
0: Living room?
1: Okay.
0: Dining room?
1: Kitchen.
0: Every single room in the house.
1: Back bedroom.
0: Back bedroom.
1: There.
2: I never thought I'd see the house shining again. Like this.
0: It's more than light, Jim. It's love.
2: For a long time, I was afraid this old place had the wrong name.
0: Oh, no, no, no, Jim. I've never known. Never before.

0: McGuire and James Hilton will return in a moment. When you're extra busy, do you notice how you sometimes put off or forget to do the things you ordinarily do? Such as seeing your friends as often as you'd like, remembering your sister's birthday, or complimenting your young nephew who has just been promoted to a corporal. Undoubtedly, the present days are a busy time for all of us, but we can still keep in touch and do those thoughtful acts that endear us to friends and loved ones. It's easy to do if you get in the habit of stopping in at the fine store where you buy Hallmark cards. It takes just a few minutes to find the Hallmark card that best expresses your thoughts, that says what you want to say, the way you want to say it. And there's a Hallmark card for every occasion. And when you've signed your name and dropped the card in the mailbox, you have that glowing satisfaction that comes when you know you're helping to make someone else happier, giving a heart a lift. It's a grand feeling. And to that feeling, when the card you send is a Hallmark card, add the pleasure of knowing you cared enough to send the very best. Here again is James Hilton.
1: Thank you, Dalton McGuire. You gave us your usual excellent performance and we're very grateful.
2: Well, thank you, Mr. Hilton. I enjoyed playing Sally and living for a while in that home with a wonderful name.
1: That certainly is a wonderful name for a house, isn't it? I can imagine how it appealed to you after your own recent traveling. And by the way, it was good of you to cut short your New York trip to be on Hallmark Playhouse with us tonight, Dorothy.
2: Well, I wouldn't have missed it for the world, Mr. Hilton. You know, I'm very fond of you folks on Hallmark Playhouse. And Hallmark cards, well, we're old friends. So I wouldn't feel the season complete without an invitation to visit you.
1: Well, speaking for all of us here and the makers of Hallmark cards, we feel exactly the same about you. Now, I'd like to say something about our Hallmark program for next week.
2: Oh, yes, what's it going to be?
1: Next week, we shall be proud indeed to dramatize a story by one of America's best writers, Frances Parkinson Kyes. And the story of hers we're doing is one which is currently high on the list of national bestsellers. Its title is Joy Street. It's a story of real people and their real life problems. And for our star, we shall be equally proud to present Miss Irene Dunn. Our Hallmark Playhouse is every Thursday. Our director-producer is Bill Gay. Our music is conducted by Lynn Murray. And our story tonight was dramatized by Lawrence and Lee. Until next Thursday, then, this is James Hilton saying good night.

0: specially selected to give you expert and friendly service. Remember a Hallmark card when you carry enough to send the very best. The role of Margaret Peel tonight was played by Eleanor Osley. Lamont Johnson was Jim Brent. And Ted Osborne was Brendan Atherton Jones. This is Frank Goss saying goodnight to you all until next week at this same time when Hallmark Playhouse returns to present Irene Dunne in Francis Parkinson Kyle's Joy Street. And in the weeks to come, Richard Henry Davis classic, 2 years before the mass. And for Mother's Day, Gladys Hasty Carroll's A Man's Mother on the Hallmark Playhouse.
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0: That's what the sign out in front of my office says. Pat Novak for hire. It's up there in block letters, but down on the waterfront in San Francisco, good printing doesn't mean a thing. You get that on a death certificate. If you're trying to make a living down here, you're not going to have any standing in the community except in a police lineup. I rent boats and do anything else that goes with a weak will and a strong stomach. Well, it's not all bad. Once in a while, something happens that makes you feel good for a moment. Like remembering somebody you kissed a long time ago. But most of the time, you buy your beer the hard way. It works out all right because most people learn to fall in love with a dollar bill and forget about trouble. And everything sounds all right, but sometimes it isn't. Like saying Happy New Year to a lifer. I found that out Wednesday night. I was sitting in the office with a sports page reading about those big tears that Washington senators were shedding when I saw Crockett Odom for the first time. He was a big red-faced guy, and the veins stood out on his face and made a pattern as if he slept on an alligator bag instead of a pillow. He walked over to the desk and started to get quiet in a loud voice.
1: I want to talk to you, Mr. Novak.
0: Go ahead, pile up a lead.
1: My name's Odom. You've heard of Crockett Odom?
0: I don't get around. Tell me about it.
1: I'm a lawyer. I want you to watch a client for me. Her name is Wendy Morris.
0: Is she hard to watch?
1: You can get bloodshot eyes just looking at her. She drinks a little.
0: What's a little?
1: How should I answer
0: that? Any way you like. A pint, a quart. What's a little, Odom? Is she a dipso?
1: We'll leave it there. She can make a quart of gin disappear while anybody else is looking for the corkscrew.
0: Mm-hmm. What am I supposed to do, hide the bottles?
1: Mr. Novak, a full-grown octopus couldn't do that. I'm afraid this is more serious. It involves her husband.
0: Let her take a drink and lose him. It'll save you money.
1: It involves her husband or somebody who's supposed to be her husband.
0: She's got a bad memory?
1: She's a very wealthy girl, Mr. Novak. 5 years ago, she married a man by the name of Stanley Morris. Immediately after, he went into uniform.
0: You make it sound selfish.
1: She's been gone ever since, until a month ago. Spent most of that time overseas. The rest in a government hospital.
0: Yeah.
1: Now that he's back, something very peculiar has happened. I don't think the man is her husband.
0: Well, that's a hard part to play. Has she got any theories?
1: I think she suspects, too. I don't know why I feel that way. He seems to have picked up where he left off. He knows everything about her. Seems normal, but I'm sure the man is an imposter.
0: Look, Odom, find a corner and patch up that story. You can't get that nearsighted on 5 years' booze.
1: You don't understand, Mr. Novak. He was seriously injured. That makes identification hard.
0: You think Stanley Morris is dead?
1: I think he died somewhere along the line. This man took his place.
0: That's a lot of trouble just to share a boarding room with a boozer.
1: Not if he can share it with someone else on her money. That's why I want you to watch her, particularly tonight.
0: Why tonight? Is Stanley full of temper?
1: It's been leading up to this. He wants her to go to a gambling club. And I know he's too friendly with the owner of the club. I want you to go along as a friend.
0: Now, look, mister, I wouldn't go as her friend to a masquerade ball. If you're making a deal, make it out in the open.
1: Do it your own way, Novak. It's $300. Earn it any way you can.
0: Yeah. Where's the club?
1: She'll take you. Just pick her up at this address.
0: Does she know about it?
1: She'll understand you. In fact, that's the only risk you run.
0: Hmm?
1: I told you she drinks most of the time. But when she doesn't, you're the type she gobbles up.
0: Yeah, I'll bring some cheese instead.
1: That won't do any good. Not the flavor she likes, Mr. Novak. It's the crunch. Good night.

0: When Odom walked out of there, I knew he was the kind of a guy who'd put the wolf at your door if he could get one wholesale. On the way up the pier, he stopped and looked out at the bay as if he intended to do away with it before morning. And then he turned and disappeared around the corner. Well, I sat there for a while, and I went over his story. I was sure it wouldn't hold any more water than a grocer holds, but I had no way of checking. Finally, about 7 o'clock, I closed the office, and I went by the address he gave me. It was a modernistic apartment up on Telegraph Hill, one of those places where they let a guy out of the basement long enough to paint murals on the front. This one had a guy waving a blonde wig in front of a tired old monk named Faust. Wendy Morris' apartment was up on the second floor, and when I rang the buzzer, she opened the door with a nice, easy motion, like a cat getting ready to eat its young. I could see right away what Odom was talking about. If you ever build a house, you'd want somebody like her in the blueprint. She leaned against the doorway, and she was wearing a crepe evening gown that was supposed to let you know that nature had given her a square deal. She didn't say anything at first. She just kept fingering a glass and looking at you as if you knew she was full of gin and comfort.
1: But next a nice rattle. Are you Mr. Novak?
0: Yeah, I rattle too. Invite me in.
1: I'll bet you do. Come in.
0: Yeah.
1: So you are paid to like me. Will a drink help, Mr. Novak?
0: Yeah.
1: Sit down, I'll get some soda.
0: No, this will do.
1: What did Crockett tell you?
0: He said you got thirsty.
1: Did he mention men? Crockett thinks they're related. His sole confession to the medical profession.
0: He mentioned your husband. Where is he?
1: I thought that was the problem.
0: Sounds phony. There must be a way to spot old husbands.
1: How?
0: I wouldn't know. Do you think Stanley Morris is dead?
1: I don't know, Mr. Novak.
0: Do you care either way?
1: As long as I'm safe, no. Stanley was no bargain.
0: Why'd you marry him?
1: I don't know. I suppose I confused the hangover with love.
0: Well, he sounds exciting.
1: About as lively as a dish rag in a steam bath. It doesn't make any difference now, Mr. Novak. I'm frightened. You've got to help me.
0: You're in for $300, that's all. Where is this gambling joint?
1: Out on Gary Boulevard. It's called the Mother Load. The sense of humor belongs to Frankie Fannin.
0: Is he funny enough to deal with Stanley?
1: I don't know. Stanley's been out there every night for 2 weeks. Now he's forcing me to go. There must be a reason.
2: There must be a reason for what?
1: Don't tempt me, Stanley. This is Mr. Novak, my husband.
2: I never heard of you, Novak.
0: You got me worried.
1: He's a friend of mine.
2: What does he do, drive a beer truck?
1: My husband is being subtle, Mr. Novak. He's going with us, Dan.
2: We don't know anybody well enough to take him with us.
1: You don't have to feel burdened. I'll take him.
2: Aren't you wearing out that leash?
0: Now, look, mister, I'm here on a straight deal. Cash and carry, and your credit's through. From now on, that mouth of yours costs you dough.
1: Go ahead and pout, Dan. You look better with your lip turned in.
2: All right, if you're liking it, go. I'll have to make another reservation. Hand me the phone, Novak.
0: Yeah. Here.
2: Thanks. Let's go, Wendy. Your friend backed out.
0: I hope they got a good price for my head, because when I started down, shoulder blades were the best I could do for height. I rolled over once, and then I stretched out on the floor as hard as a piece of chewing gum on the theater seat. I don't know how long I chased that woman in the bathing suit. Must have been about an hour when the phone began to ring. I tried to get up once or twice, but I couldn't get the boxcar off my chest, and the phone kept ringing like a piece of crystal in a hailstorm. I finally made a ladder out of my knees and got to the phone. Yeah.
3: How's your head?
0: It's a little right. What's on your mind?
3: Something's gone wrong. I have to meet you.
0: Not at these prices.
3: I just got a message from Crockett Odom. I'm leaving now. I want you to meet me in room 314 of the Galbraith Hotel.
0: Where is it?
3: A third-rate trap on Powell Street. It's important. Will you come?
0: Yeah.
3: And I'm sorry about your head. I'll have to rub the bruise for you.
0: Wait till I get there. You can rub one of your own. She was right about that hotel. In a good season, they couldn't have drawn transient mice. I got there about 10:15. I rode up to room 314. There was nobody there. So I sat down and started to wait. The floor was quiet, except down at the end of the hall, somebody was playing a phonograph record. The music was thin but loud, and I knew they were old records, way back when this bird Bix was a man instead of a memory. It stopped after a while, and I looked at my watch. It was after 10, so I left the hotel and I went out to the gambling joint. I toured the room, but I couldn't find Wendy or Stan. I got a guy at the window, and he remembered somebody like Wendy, so I asked about her. He just pointed over at Frankie Fannin's office and went on making change. I crossed over and knocked at the door. The guy that opened it had a face like 3 pounds of warm putty. It was moist and pink, and we got the idea they put the color in with a spray gun. And if his heart was made of the same stuff, they drained the oil out first.
4: Yeah?
0: My name's Novak.
4: Who's arguing?
0: I want to talk to you.
4: Yeah?
0: Where's Wendy Morris?
4: I don't know.
0: She was in here tonight.
4: It's a jail term. I don't follow women home.
0: Am I supposed to buy that?
4: Look, Junior, I don't care whether you live or die. I haven't seen her.
0: How about her husband?
4: He owes me dough.
0: What else?
4: Ask his wife. He's an IOU to me. I don't know what you're doing here, but you better make your point fast.
0: Now, look, Fannin, if you got a party, I don't want to blow out the candles, but I want some answers.
4: Yeah?
0: She got boosted in here tonight. Why?
4: I brought her in for word games. I told her if her husband didn't square his fill, I'd work him into hamburger.
0: Yeah?
4: She offered to bring the buns. Now, that's all the talk you get, mister. Tip the girl on your way out. I need the money. Come in.
5: Choose up and tell me which one's Novak.
0: I am. What's on your mind?
5: The other guy's lucky. I'm Craig from Homicide.
0: Where's Hellman?
4: He's got a mouth full of canary, Novak.
5: That's right. I just left room 314 of the Galbraith Hotel.
0: So did I.
5: Two of us made it then. The girl didn't.
4: Novak, he's trying to tell you Wendy Morris is dead.
0: How do you know she's dead?
4: It's the only reason cops drool.
5: You want to see her, Novak?
0: No. She was better alive.
5: Come on down anyway. Maybe I didn't try hard enough.
0: Walked out of there, I felt like a voice teacher with adenoids. Whoever Craig was, he was smart, and he tagged all the bases because as we moved through the lobby, he motioned to me, and the desk clerk nodded. Well, I didn't worry about that desk clerk because he hadn't said no for years. But when we got to room 314, I needed China Passage. There were 3 or 4 of Craig's men grouped along the dim hall like dirty shadows, and inside, Wendy Morris was stretched out looking in the wrong direction. There was a white sheet draped over, and I wondered where the hotel had borrowed that, but Craig wanted to talk.
5: You must have had a big beef, Novak.
0: Sorry, we were friends.
5: I'll bet that was fun.
0: I was supposed to meet her here. She didn't show.
5: The desk clerk says she did.
0: Not while I was here. I was in that gambling joint by 10:30.
5: The desk clerk says you asked about Wendy Morris. Then you came up here and killed her. That's the way I'm going to book you.
0: Check on her husband. You can fit him in near the top of the list.
5: She got one? It's a lot of blonde hair to keep indoors.
0: Huh?
5: Good blondes run like salmon.
0: Wait a minute, Craig. Give me that sheet. Well, well.
5: Yeah?
0: Craig, you better not book me for Wendy Morris.
5: Huh?
0: If you do, you'll mix up all the on-duty angels because somebody killed the wrong woman. This isn't Wendy Morris.
5: You must be wrong. How do you know?
0: How does anybody know? They look different. They got different personalities. Take your pick, Craig, but somebody got the wrong woman.
5: Take another look.
0: I don't need another with Wendy. The first looks for names and faces.
5: Yeah?
0: If you take a second look, mister, it's for love.

0: I guess Craig liked to pick his dead because when he found out the woman on the floor was somebody else, he started to shake a little and his mouth hung open like a broken screen door. I didn't blame him much. I tried to think back and piece it together, but it wouldn't work out. It almost made sense, like the broken phrases of an old conversation, but not enough of it came back, and, well, there was still something missing. What happened to Wendy Morrison? How about this girl on the floor? Where did she get her drag with heaven? I looked down at her again. She was pretty, if you like quiet girls. She had a vacant look in her eyes as if the brains had checked out without letting her know. And the color was starting to leave her face. The light was bad, and you had to look close to see her skin. There were little splotches of pink, and the rest was white, like shrimp that hadn't been boiled long enough. Craig was worried, and that's something he couldn't hide.
1: Who is she, Novak?
0: I don't know, Craig. We didn't meet her soon enough to know. You should have checked.
1: The hotel register says Wendy Morris.
0: Who read it for you? Oh, you're tough, Craig. I'll bet you got the wino scared stiff.
1: Keep on talking. I'll get you some help. Come on in. Okay. He wants to make a statement. On the bed, Novak.
0: Where'd you get your boys, Craig? They look tired.
1: On the bed, Novak. All right, Joe, take his arm.
2: Yeah.
1: The other two, hold his head back against the bed.
3: Okay.
1: Where's Wendy Morris, Novak?
0: I don't know, copper. You sure you're from homicide?
1: No, it's against the law. Don't tell anybody. Now make a statement, Novak.
0: Yeah, here's a statement about you, Craig.
1: We'll find out downtown. You can save some teeth. Where's the other girl?
0: I don't know.
1: Hold him up. Yeah. Where's Wendy Morris?
0: Craig, you can go.
1: Put his head against the bed.
2: It's for exercise now, Craig.
1: All right, he's not a season pass. We don't have to hang on to him.

0: Craig's boys left me hanging on the foot of the bed with somebody's dirty towel and an old garter the maid forgot to pick up last month. I felt my way down to the lobby and into the street. And most of the time, one question kept going through my mind. Craig was going to run me in before. Why had he changed his mind? Well, I found out when I started to turn the corner. Craig had a tail on me and he was real hard to spot, like a red gnash at the top of the mark. He moved out from under a light near the pool room on the corner, and I watched him in the windows as we walked along. After a while, I quit worrying about him because I knew in a pinch he couldn't follow a conversation with a printed form. Well, I had a lot of ground to cover, so I looked up Jocko Madigan. He's a good guy, and he was a smart one, too, until he found out if your eyes get red enough, you don't need rose-colored glasses. I finally found him at the cafe house, as tight as a tennis racket in the rain.
1: God rest ye merry, gentlemen. Let nothing you dismay.
0: Jocko, I want to talk to you.
1: Some belated Christmas carols, Patsy. The piano player quit and everybody else dropped out, so I'm doing it a cappella by myself.
0: All right, Jocko.
1: Christmas eluded me, Patsy. I got up through Christmas Eve and then I seem to have missed Christmas entirely. Did they hold it this year?
0: Well, it wouldn't happen if you'd get up in the morning.
1: I refuse to get up early, Patsy. I refuse to get up in the morning until the streets have been aired. The only things that should be around at that hour are peasants and a bunch of random dudes.
0: Jocko, will you listen? I'm in trouble.
1: I'm not surprised, because you're a counterfeit, Patsy. You're a piece of plate in a room full of sterling. You're like some of the rest of these people running around in a hurry.
0: Jocko, please.
1: Just plunging into anything. Look at the papers. Some people have spent years shooting a rocket 110 miles into the air. What's the use?
0: Will you listen?
1: What's the use? When you get 110 miles up, all you can do is turn around and come on back down again. We're killing time 110 miles in the air instead of learning to spend it down here.
0: All right, all right.
1: Oh, it's depressing, Patsy. Running around in a frenzy like a rooster in a barnyard full of ducks. I'm ready to take to drink.
0: Are you all through, Jocko?
1: Yes. Humanity's a tough life. What kind of trouble?
0: I bought a murder rap for $300.
1: If it's a bargain, why complain? Who's dead?
0: I don't know who she is. Homicide found her in a hotel on Powell Street. I tagged by before the murder.
1: Serves her right. If I were a woman, I wouldn't trust you in the middle of Stanford Stadium with 80,000 people.
0: It was the wrong woman. It was supposed to be a gal named Wendy Morris, but she didn't show.
1: Well, that was shrewd of her.
0: I was hired by a lawyer named Crockett Odom to watch her.
1: Why?
0: She's a dipso.
1: She must have some faults.
0: Odom suspects her husband. He was in uniform, and now that he's back, Odom figures he's a fraud out for the girl's money.
1: Can't the girl tell the difference?
0: She's not sure.
1: I don't think she was observant.
0: Now, look, this is a big story, Jocko. I can't fill in all the holes. You got to help me. I want you to check on Crockett Odom, will you?
1: I'll need some money.
0: Oh, you'll booze it away. Now, hurry, Jocko. If you need money, get a job.
1: Oh, I can't go to work, Patsy. I'm a victim of my own conscience.
0: Yeah.
1: I'm stuck with a dilemma. I'm willing to go to work, but I work too cheaply. And on the other hand, I'll not support slave labor. So, it's morally impossible for me to go to work. Good night, lover.
0: It was about 11:30 when I left Jocko, and the two beatings began to catch up with me. I had enough headache to pass out to a Bay Meadows crowd on a bad day. The tail behind me began to look tired, so I dropped by headquarters to give him a rest. I asked for the head of homicide, but the desk told me that Hellman was on his honeymoon, and they kind of laughed when they said it, as if they thought he got the girl there on a bench warrant. All they'd done at headquarters was identify the dead woman. Her name was Emily Van Kirk, and she had no record. I dropped to the hotel, and the first break showed down there. The desk clerk knew about Emily Van Kirk. He'd mixed the rooms up, and he'd put Wendy in the wrong one. That meant that maybe she was at the hotel after all. It also meant that Emily was in the clear. She was just a girl on her way to Seattle, and she got a longer ride than she paid for. I called Wendy's, but I couldn't get an answer, so I dropped by my place to wait for Jocko. Stanley Morris was there, chewing his fingernails. When I walked in, he was up to the wristwatch.
2: Mr. Novak, where's my wife? You're hiding her.
0: She's good enough to hide, but this isn't the night.
2: Well, where is she? She must have gone to you after that hotel.
0: How do you know she was there? Did you drop by, too?
2: Doesn't make any difference.
0: Well, that makes a big difference to me. We're all out of phones. Now tell me about that hotel.
2: Crockett Odom told me to come there.
0: Why?
2: I don't know. I was supposed to be there at 10:30. It was some kind of a crazy scheme.
0: There's a dead girl mixed up in one.
2: Sorry it wasn't Wendy. Odom tried to break up this marriage. I wish he had.
0: You sound feeble, mister.
2: You don't know her the way I do. She's a cold-blooded animal. The only cold-blooded animal that doesn't bear fur.
0: You're building a case.
2: I don't know what have her around. I suppose you would. There's a certain localized beauty you'd go for, but nobody else would have her. They'd find out what she is, a puff at her with a good figure.
0: Yeah, wait a minute.
2: Huh?
0: We got company. Somebody's coming in the door. Watch it. There goes the light.
2: All right, stand back.

0: He couldn't have died any faster with a priority. I got to the door and threw on the light switch, but whoever it was had gone, and the hall was dark. When I got back to Stan, he was lying there like a well-trained sponge. He wasn't a good enough guy to bleed in the living room, so I dragged him into the kitchen and left by the back way. I had to get word to Jocko, so I left a message at his place telling him to get in touch with me at Wendy's. I went up there to sit on her doorstep and wait if it took all night. I wasn't going to freeze, though, because she opened the door as soon as I knocked. She was still wearing that crepe gown, and she was yawning and stretching her arms. Oh, you might not want to bring her home to Mother, but you'd want to start anyway.
1: Do you always look at women this way, Patsy? I feel like ease.
0: And I'll bet you get a kitchen full of apples. Do I argue or come in?
1: You may argue, but do it in here.
0: Yeah. When'd you get back?
1: Why?
0: Somebody just killed Stan.
1: If you're sure, the drinks are on me.
0: He didn't like you either.
1: We'd be even if he had anything to start with. Don't ever marry Patsy.
0: Now, look, lady, I'm nursing a murder rap and I need some answers. Was Stan a phony?
1: He's the same guy I married, if that's what you mean.
0: You weren't sure 4 hours ago.
1: I wanted an answer then.
0: What kind?
1: You're too far ahead, Patsy. Come to a trot and have a drink.
0: Lady, has anybody ever told you about a slow burn? I got one now.
1: I'll bet you have, darling.
0: Oh, this room isn't big enough for games, baby.
1: Give me a Patsy.
0: Go find a guy with a bag of wild oats.
1: Stop shadow boxing, Patsy.
0: All right, baby. That's what makes the poor so happy. They don't have phones. Yeah.
2: Patsy, this is Jocko.
0: What'd you find out?
2: Crockett Odom is in love with Wendy Morris.
0: Does it go both ways?
2: Well, different ways of exchange. I got something else, too.
0: Yeah?
2: Her will is a big temptation.
0: Go ahead.
2: If she bows out, all the dough goes to her husband. Maybe the guy is a fraud.
0: Oh, he's going to have it straightened out. What else?
2: The funny part of the will.
0: Uh-huh.
2: If they're both dead, all the dough goes to Crockett Odom. You better see him in a hurry.
0: Well, that doesn't make sense. If he killed her and got all that dough, it'd cost him that much to get another like her.
2: Maybe not.
0: Uh-huh. You haven't seen her, Jocko. He wouldn't pass that up. She's nice and speedy.
2: Oh, I can explain that. When you're over 50, you don't mind the speed. It's the freewheeling you hate to think about.
0: When Jocko hung up, I knew he had a good pair of seats. That story of Stan's finally made sense. There was only one reason why he could have been called there at 10:30, and for the first time, I tumbled why Craig had let me go back in that hotel room. Everything was right in place, like a mixmaster in a bride's kitchen. I dropped by headquarters and left a note, and then the girl and I ran into Craig down at the desk. I briefed him on what had happened, and we rode up to Crockett Odom's apartment. When we got to the living room, things turned stormy.
3: Hello, Novak. It's too late to start a party.
0: Oh, you're going
3: to
0: like this one, Odom.
1: That's right, darling. You'll love it. This is Craig from Homicide.
0: He wants you for murder.
3: It doesn't sound right, Craig.
4: Novak's calling it. See him.
0: I talked to Stan before he died. He tipped your mitt, Crockett.
3: He couldn't tip a water glass.
0: He was smart enough to know you sent for him. That's why he didn't show at 10:30.
3: You better have it in writing.
0: No, I don't need it that way. I got Craig. He won't let you out that easy.
3: What's he talking about, Craig?
0: Homicide will shake him down too fast. You're with the walking dead now, Craig. I left a note. They know you killed the girl.
3: Are you crazy, Craig, to come up here?
4: I can't argue now. He's too lucky, Odom.
0: I got all sevens tonight, Craig. Crockett Odom sold you bad goods. He did everything wrong.
4: Thanks, Odom. I'm going to leave you, but don't let the bag get too heavy.
3: Now, wait a minute, Craig. You're not going to let me hang for this.
4: You won't. They burn in this state.
3: Stay away from that door, Craig.
4: Sorry, Odom. You dealt me in, but I got bad cards. I want to see you play them alone.
3: Can you get by this gun?
4: I'll make a try. Hang on to your skin.
3: Give me a hand, Novak.
0: Yeah, anything to help you die. Here.
3: How's Odom?
0: He'll keep.
3: Yeah. I'm sorry, Novak. What'd I do wrong?
0: Everything. But mostly when you let me go up in that hotel room.
3: Yeah. I should have pinched you then. I'm a tender-hearted guy.
0: You're a bum, Craig. I can move you down a step lower even. You're a liar. I checked. You're not working for the city. They never heard of you downtown.
3: I'm not gonna make it, Novak. Lay my head down.
0: Yeah. I'll put it down easy. Goodbye, Craig. I hope you have. have a long night.

Craig made the morning he had the chief. They patched up Odom and got most of the story out of him. Jocko was right. Odom got tired of chasing the girl and went after the money instead. He drummed up that phony story to plant a reason for a quarrel, and then he tried to pay it off in that hotel room. He offered a cut to Craig for the heavy-duty work. Wendy was supposed to show up at 10:15. Craig would kill her and wait. When Stan showed up at 10:30, Craig was supposed to stage a fight and kill him. That way, he'd be in the clear, and so would Odom. They'd say it was a husband and wife quarrel, and Craig had a phony shield to back him up. Craig dreamed up that story about being a cop. But the whole scheme went haywire when the desk clerk mixed up the rooms. Craig killed the wrong woman, and Stan got there late. That's why he got scared when it turned out to be somebody else, so he let me go. Odom was afraid that Stan had showed up and knew the story, so he had a ticket right away. The guy who tailed me was handy for that. When did I first tumble to something wrong? When I was sure that Crockett Odom had told a lie. He said the girl was a dipso, but when I got there, she was drinking soda with her whiskey. And a good dipso won't waste that much time. Well, it worked out all right. Hellman was on his honeymoon, so he didn't have any questions. But I'll bet his wife did.

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0: on your back now. You get at those shoulders of yours.
1: Right. Work on my right shoulder a little bit extra, will you, Joe?
0: Why? You hurt?
1: No, it's a little tight.
0: Uh-huh.
1: It'll be okay when I get into the ring tonight.
0: How you gonna be?
1: Me? How do you think? Been training for a month for this scrap with Tony Fresco.
0: Mm-hmm.
1: Only he's no push. I gotta be good if I'm gonna take him.
0: Well, let's see his kids. He got everything you need. Just get in there and punch.
2: Did company come in?
0: Kid don't want to have nothing to do with you, Grant. Now get out.
2: Let the kid tell me that if he wants to. I talked to him in a kid.
1: About what?
2: I'll tell you as soon as our friend here gets out. This is kind of private.
1: He stays.
2: Okay.
1: What's with you?
2: Kid, you're young, you're smart, you got a good manager. You're even money to cop the Duke tonight against Tony Fresco.
1: So?
2: So, I think maybe you ought to listen to me just a little.
1: What's on your mind?
2: There's a lot of money going on this fight. Personally, I got a barrel of it bet. I want to know if you're doing business.
1: What did you say?
0: Hey, Grant, get out of here.
1: I'll knock his...
0: Take it easy, kid.
1: I'll take it easy. I'll knock his ears off.
2: Silly boy.
1: Silly boy. I'll knock you from here to... China.
2: That hurt, kid. That smack you just gave me hurt.
1: Beat it, Grant. I was only kidding with that first one. And don't ever come nowhere near me and try to get me to lay down in the fight. Don't do it, understand? I don't like it.
0: The kid don't like it, Grant.
2: I know, I hurt him. But I didn't want the kid to toss the scrap tonight. I wanted him to win. Only now I'm not so sure I want that. And I'm very sure I'm going to do something about it.
3: Now, on to Dick Calmer as Boston Blackie, enemy to those who make him an enemy, friend to those who have no friend.
1: Hello?
4: Hello, kid. How are you? This is Dorothy.
1: Yeah, I know who it is.
4: Well, you don't seem very pleased about it.
1: Sorry, I got a lot on my mind.
4: So have I. Dad's furious because I've been seeing you so much.
1: Maybe that old man of yours should stick to writing about fighters instead of writing them off for his daughter.
4: You do still love me, don't you?
1: Look, I got a fight tonight to worry about, and love and fighting don't mix.
4: Kid, what's the matter? You seem awfully annoyed with me.
1: I tell you, I got other things to think about besides you.
4: What are you doing, trying to get rid of me?
1: I'm only telling you I don't have time to think about anything but that fight tonight.
4: Something's the matter, kid. I know it is. If you're trying to get rid of me...
1: Oh, you James are all alike. A guy has business to attend to and you think he's giving you a slough.
4: Well, you certainly sound as if you're giving it to me.
1: I'm just worrying about what I'm going to give Tony Fresco in the ring tonight. If you want me to talk about other things, let's make it after the fight.
4: If you don't talk to me right now, you won't have to talk to me after the fight.
1: If I don't do what I'm supposed to do tonight, maybe I won't be able to talk to anyone.
2: I'll take care of him.
5: Now, relax, will you, boy?
2: I'll relax.
5: You've been blowing off steam ever since you got back from the kid's dressing room.
2: I got plenty to let loose.
5: Yeah?
2: Take a punch at me, Willie. He's going to be sorry about that, Smitty. Believe me, he's going to be sorry.
5: Okay, okay, I believe you. Now, slow down, will you? I still don't know what you found out.
2: The kid's going to be in there to win tonight. That's all I know. And I don't even know that. It's what I think.
5: Well, you think maybe we ought to hedge those bets we get?
2: Well...
5: The kid takes it on the chin. We take it on the nose.
2: I'll think it over.
5: Okay.
2: Maybe we ought to bet a few on Tony Fresco, just in case.
5: Just in case of what?
2: Just in case I'm still sore at the kid by tonight, and I decide to do something about it.
6: The fight ought to be going on about now, Blackie. Uh-huh. The announcer said there'd be a 20-minute delay, and the 20 minutes are about up.
7: Well, turn on the television set if you like, Mary.
6: Oh, thank you. Time is now exactly 5 minutes after 10 p.m. As soon as the picture gets in focus, we ought to see what's going
7: on. Fight's on, Mary.
6: Yeah, most certainly is. Which one is the kid?
7: He's wearing the black trunks. Tony Fresco's wearing the white ones.
6: Come on, black trunks.
8: Not much to choose between the two at this moment. As you can see from the screen, neither has shown very much in the first 30 seconds of this fight.
6: Oh, come on, let's have some action.
8: The action ought to pick up very soon. They're both good boys. They're both trying.
6: Oh, there goes the kid throwing a right. Wow! Oh, wow!
9: Oh, it's a beauty, Blackie.
7: Mary, what are you doing?
9: Blackie,
7: I'll have to charge you admission the next time you come up here to watch
9: him.
7: A fight.
9: Oh, and I left the kids real beautiful left. What'd you say, Blackie?
7: And not a word. I'm watching a fight.
9: Oh, Blackie, I'm going to knock out that Tony Fresco right in the very first round. I got him in a corner now. I'm going to throw a right and a left and a right.
7: The ashtray's down, ladies and gentlemen.
9: Oh, there goes Tony fighting back. Woo! Brother.
7: That one hurt, did it?
9: Oh, sure. My eyes shake off punches like that. Easy. Now, here I go, moving in for the kill. Right and a left and another left. Blackie, the kid's down. I must have knocked myself out.
7: The kid's down all right, Mary, but he wasn't hit.
9: Huh?
7: Look at the blood on his chest.
9: Oh,
7: he wasn't
9: no.
7: hit. He was shot.
10: Dad, please listen to me, please.
2: Not now. Got the story to knock out. I have work to do, Dorothy.
10: I know, and the story is more important than I.
2: Oh, don't be silly.
10: But it's nowhere near your deadline, Dad. You've got all day to write what you're doing.
2: No, I haven't. Want to get out on the street. I'm going to pick up something on the murder of the kid last night.
10: But that's what I want to talk to you about, Dad. I think I might have to know something.
2: Come in. The door's open.
11: Okay. Dad,
10: won't you talk to me?
11: Oh, hello, Mr. Corley. Miss Corley.
2: Hi, Duffy. What's with you?
11: I came down here to talk about the kid, Mr. Corley. Nobody knew the kid like I knew the kid.
2: You should have known him. You trained him, practically managed him.
11: Sure, it was always the kid and me, everything he did. Now I want you to do something about the guy who knocked him off.
2: Yeah?
11: And I think I know who'd done it.
10: Who? Who was it, Duffy?
2: Come on, Duffy. Who was it?
11: Well, Mr. Corley, you being the top sport writer in town, you know all the angles of why and maybe even how. When I tell you that the kid gave a going over to Johnny Grant yesterday in the dressing room. I've seen it.
2: The kid clipped that gambler, did he? Oh.
11: I don't know nothing else, and I'll be running along. I just thought you might want to know this.
2: Yeah,
11: I didn't tell nobody else.
2: Good.
11: And I'm telling you because of a couple of reasons. Only one of which is that you're a newspaper man.
2: Thanks, Duffy, thanks.
11: Okay.
2: Well.
10: Dad, I don't know what his angle was in coming to see you with that story.
2: Well, Dorothy, you had an idea about the murder of the kid. What was it?
10: The kid used to tell me that Duffy, his trainer, the man who was just in here, was stealing from him.
2: Yeah?
10: And that he was going to lay it on the line with Duffy. And when he did, the kid said he expected trouble.
2: He got trouble, all right, baby. He got the worst kind of trouble. He got killed. Homicide, Faraday.
12: Inspector, this is Blackie. How do you feel?
2: I was fine until just now. What do you want, Blackie?
12: I want to know what you're going to do about the killing of the kid.
2: What am I doing? What do you think I'm doing?
12: I'd prefer to ignore what I think you're doing.
2: Yeah?
12: Make up something interesting.
2: The kid was shot in front of 18,000 people at the arena last night, but nobody will say they saw the shooting. Probably nobody did. So what am I supposed to do in a case like that?
12: Call on Boston Blackie?
2: It isn't you I'm going to call on. You're lucky I was just leaving the office when the phone rang.
12: You mean I might have missed you? Oh, Inspector, imagine why, that would have ruined my whole day.
2: Yeah, imagine what I could be doing if you weren't bothering me. I'm going to see the one guy in this town who knows the inside of the boxing racket. He knows boxing backwards.
12: In that case, you will understand him very easily.
2: What?
12: Nothing. No, I'll just meet you there, Faraday.
2: You'll meet me where?
12: At Red Corley's office in the Daily Beacon.
2: Yeah?
12: He's a top sports writer in town. That's where you're going, isn't it?
2: Yeah.
12: I'll meet you outside his office, and we'll find out the inside of this killing.
13: Hey, you must have been very sore at the kid, boss.
14: Yeah.
13: Very sore, I mean.
14: Shut up, Smitty.
13: Okay.
14: Read the paper if you want, but don't bother me.
13: You know, every time I talk to you, you tell me not to bother you. I've never seen you in such a temper, boss. Yesterday, today, the same thing all the time. You look like you could chew my ears off.
14: I'll knock your head off if you don't stop.
13: Now, look, boss. I'm with you in everything, ain't I? You got sore at the kid because he clipped you.
14: Shut up.
13: Took care of him last night at the fight. Boss,
14: I told you to shut up, Smitty, and I meant shut up.
13: All I said was you got even for the... Hey, boss. Don't clip me. Don't clip me for something you've done.
15: Okay, now, Blackie, my story's done. What's on your mind?
7: Well,
15: Never mind what's on his mind, Corley. You listen to what's on my mind.
7: Do that. It won't take any time at all.
15: What is it, Inspector Faraday? Look. You know the boxing racket.
7: You bet.
15: Been around for 20 years or so. Now, what's the lowdown on the kid's murder? Who had it in for him?
16: Well, now, Inspector, I'm a newspaper man. If I knew anything, I'd have gone right to the police.
7: You're a very good newspaper man, Corley.
16: Thank you.
7: Sometimes very good newspaper men think they are the police, and they get hurt.
16: The times they don't get hurt, they get a story, don't they?
7: Yes?
15: Look, I don't know what you guys are talking about, and I don't care. A man's been killed. We were at the arena last night, Corley.
16: That's right. I was doing human interest stuff. Crowds, celebrities, my story's in the paper today.
7: Yes, I read it. By the way, we aren't interrupting your deadline, are we?
16: No, my deadline's 10 o'clock.
7: Uh-huh.
16: Oh, Faraday, you'll want to know if I saw anybody at the arena fire a gun.
15: Well, I didn't. Well, I don't want to know that at all. I don't expect miracles. I want to know who had it in for the kid. There had to be a reason he was killed.
16: I have a couple of ideas.
7: That's two more than the inspector has.
15: Oh.
7: Keep talking, Corley.
16: Well, my daughter knew the kid. She told me that he was having trouble with his trainer, Duffy. Something about Duffy stealing from him.
15: Well, now we're getting somewhere.
16: Then there's another angle.
7: Yeah?
16: I talked to Duffy. He told me that the kid had a little clam bake with a gambler named Grant. Knocked Grant down.
7: Johnny Grant?
16: That's right, Blackie.
15: Well, that sounds like a good lead. But I'm taking over from here. I'm going to pick Grant up right now.
7: What about Duffy?
15: I'll pick him up, too. And, Blackie, you stay away from me and from Grant and Duffy.
7: Is it all right if I telephone Mary?
15: Phone her. Who cares? But leave me alone on this case.
7: Okay.
15: I've got the thing where I want it. Motives for Grant and Duffy. Both of them were probably at the arena last night. I'll have this case closed by midnight.
16: I hope so, Inspector.
7: So do I, only I don't think you will, Inspector.
15: What?
7: There's something screwy in this setup, even though I don't know what it is. Something tells me.
15: Something tells you, huh? Well, you go tell that something. It ought to get its head examined. What are you talking about, Blackie?

0: effort to find out the kid's enemies, Blackie talks to Red Corley, veteran sports writer. Blackie and Inspector Faraday learn of the kid's run-in with Johnny Grant, gambler, and also find out that the kid's trainer, Joe Duffy, was stealing from him. As we return to our story, Blackie is at home, and the doorbell announces a visitor.
1: Coming!
2: Well.
3: Boston Blackie?
2: Yes, come in.
3: Thank you. Blackie, I'm Dorothy Corley. My father is the sports writer.
2: You are something else to his credit.
3: Thank you.
2: Please sit down, Miss Corley.
3: No, there's no need for me to sit down. Blackie, my father told me you were in to see him.
2: Yes, that's right. And he told me what you had told him about Joe Duffy.
3: Did he tell you I was engaged to the kid?
2: No.
3: Well, I was. And I'm not going to do anything for the rest of my life except find out who killed him.
2: I understand how you feel, Miss Corley, but what brings you to me?
3: You and I are in the same spot in this case, Blackie. Neither of us belong in it, officially. But you're in it because you love excitement, and I'm in it because I love the kid.
2: Go on.
3: Well, there's nothing else. I want you to help the police find the kid's killer. And I want your promise to let me know anything you find out. In return, I'll tell you what I've uncovered. We'll work on this together. Is that fair, Blackie?
2: You are, and it is. I'll keep in touch with you.
3: All right.
2: My first stop is a gym where I understand Joe Duffy is training a new fighter.
3: Uh-huh.
2: I'm going down there and give Duffy a workout. Joe Duffy, next to the punching bag.
4: Oh, yeah. I've never been in a gymnasium before, Blackie. Maybe I better stop outside. I'm allergic to punching bags.
2: They won't bother you unless you punch first, Mary.
4: Oh?
2: Hold everything a second.
4: Yeah.
5: Oh, Duffy. All right, Mike. Okay, Duffy. Yeah?
2: Duffy, I'm Boston Blackie. I want to talk to you. Come over here for a minute, will you?
5: Sure. What's on your mind, Blackie?
2: Be right back, Mary.
4: Yeah, okay.
2: Duffy, I understand there was a little rhubarb cooking between you and the kid.
5: Start working at the heavy bag, Mike. I'll be right back.
6: Yeah, don't worry, I will. Just get her all set up. That's what we gotta do here. There we go.
4: Hello.
6: Oh, hello.
4: Gosh, you hit hard.
6: Yep.
4: Are you Miss Duffy's new fighter?
6: Yep.
4: You're good and angry at that bag you're punching, aren't you?
6: Nope.
4: Nope. Well, that's as good as I'm
7: going to
4: do.
7: I'll
4: quit.
7: Well, who's the doll, Mike?
6: I don't know, Mr. Grant. I don't know. All I know is I got to keep working.
8: Who are you, baby?
4: Me?
8: Mm-hmm.
4: Oh, I'm nobody. Just nobody.
8: I could make a somebody out of you. The name is Grant, Johnny Grant. I do big things around this town. And I could do them for you.
4: No, thank you. I'm really not worth the trouble.
8: Baby, listen, you're too nice to...
4: Take your arm off my shoulder. What do you think you're doing?
8: Think? Baby, I know what I'm doing. Now, look.
4: Oh, Blackie!
6: Okay,
8: now, sweetheart, what's the use of raising your voice?
4: Now, wait a minute.
6: Okay, brother, knock off.
8: Well, who are you, the copyright owner?
4: Blackie, he tried to...
2: I know. Friend, I said get your arm off the lady's shoulder.
8: And I said get lost.
2: Move to one side, Mary. The blood may spatter.
8: Maybe, but it'll be your blood. So,
4: say
2: goodnight, everybody, pal. You're going to sleep.
6: Well, get a load of that.
9: Hey, Blackie, that's a pretty good right hand you got there. You took care of him good.
2: Who is he? You know Duffy?
9: Yeah, he's a gambler. Name's Johnny Grant.
2: Well, what do you know? Inspector Faraday's looking for him.
9: Oh?
2: Call the inspector, will you, Duffy?
9: Okay.
2: And tell him to come up and pick Grant up. And tell him he won't have to hurry. Grant is out, but he'll be in until Faraday gets here.
4: Blackie?
2: It's all right, Mary. I'm just thinking. I'm thinking, and I'm not getting anywhere particularly.
4: Well, what are you thinking about? Maybe I can help you.
2: Mary, something's been wrong with this case ever since I started working on it. I should know who the murderer is. It's completely obvious.

0: this. I'm sure of it. But I don't know.
1: Well, now I'll help you. Let's see, it was 10:05 when we tuned in on the fight on television, right?
0: Yeah.
1: And a minute later, the kid was dead.
0: Uh-huh.
1: Now, your suspects are Johnny Grant, whom you just knocked out in the gym, and Joe Duffy, the kid's trainer. And from what you've told me, Red Corley's daughter might have done the shooting if the kid didn't like her as much as she...
0: Mary.
1: Well, thank goodness. Now, I did help, didn't I?
0: Definitely. I know now what happened to that ring, and I've stopped running around in circles.

0: Duffy speaking.
1: Corley, this is Duffy.
0: Yeah?
1: Joe Duffy.
0: What is it? I'm busy.
1: You're going to be busier after you listen to me.
0: Some other time.
1: Well, I think you'd be interested in this.
0: I tell you, I'm not
1: in... Corley, give me a chance, will you? I'm trying to be a nice guy.
0: Well...
1: And this is about your daughter.
0: I don't... What? What about Dorothy?
1: Yeah, about Dorothy. You interested in listening to me now, or aren't you?
0: What do you want to tell me about Dorothy?
1: Something you'd like to know.
0: Really?
1: Yeah. She was just down here at the gym making a date with Mike, my new fighter.
0: Oh?
1: And I don't want him messing around with no gals.
0: Oh, you don't want him around any girls?
1: Yeah, that's right.
0: Thanks, Duffy. Thanks for calling. And I mean, thanks a lot. All right, Grant, sit down.
2: Okay.
0: Now, tell me what you know about the killing of the kid. Come on, talk. I'm in a listening mood.
3: I don't know anything about the kid you don't know, Faraday. You can't hold me for anything. I haven't done anything.
0: Nothing but get yourself a black eye, huh? That's a good one. A black eye from Blackie.
3: It's not funny.
0: No, it's a black eye. It's a beaut, too. I'm sorry I wasn't there to see it.
3: You don't know I got this black eye from Blackie.
0: No? Well, when Duffy phoned me and told me where to pick you up, he said you'd be the one eating the beefsteak. And you don't look hungry.
3: So what? Look, I came along peacefully when your men came to get me. Does that sound as if I've done anything or know anything?
0: You know I was looking for you. That doesn't matter. I got news for you, Grant. Maybe good, maybe not. Blackie called again just before you were brought in. He said to hold everything until I heard from him.
3: Okay, that's great. That means I can go, doesn't it?
0: Blackie said hold everything. And that means hold everything. And everything includes you.
3: For how long?
0: For as long as it takes Blackie to contact me again. And if he tells me what I think he's going to tell me, that's forever. Hey, you.
4: Who, me?
0: Yes, you. You don't see anyone else in the gym, do you?
4: Only you, and you don't belong.
0: Oh, well, we'll see about that. Are you Joe Duffy's new fighter?
4: Yeah, what's it to you?
0: I met Corley, and everything about fighters is something to me.
4: Oh, you don't say.
0: Your name, Mike?
4: Sure.
0: Okay, stop pushing that bag and listen to me.
5: Oh, wait a minute. Wait a minute. Careful who you shove.
0: I'll do more than shove you in a minute.
5: Yeah?
0: What was my daughter doing down here a while ago?
5: You got a daughter?
0: You know I have.
5: Okay, so what?
0: She was down here making a date with you, wasn't she?
5: Hey, you talk like you're crazy. Beat it, will you?
0: Look, you stay away from my daughter or I'll...
5: Or you'll what?
0: Or I'll kill you. I don't want my daughter to have anything to do with fighters.
5: Well, I'm one fighter who doesn't want to have anything to do with you. Now, beat it, you, or I'll use you for a punching bag.
0: Listen to me. I'm not fooling, Mike. I'll keep Dorothy away from you, even if I have
5: wait,
0: to...
5: Wait a minute, mister.
0: You
5: put that gun away.
0: Stay away from my daughter, see? Or you'll get the same thing the kid
5: give
0: got.
5: Give me that gun! No! Take your hand.
6: Okay, Mike, you got up on him now.
5: Okay.
6: I'll take care of him from here on.
5: I'll take care of him good, will you, Blackie?
0: I don't want this pug near my daughter. I don't want any broken-down fighter near my daughter.
6: I know. You'll kill him just the way you kill the kid.
5: Why, this guy must be nuts, Blackie. I don't even know his daughter.
6: I know that, Mike. This was all a gag to make Corley break down. I knew he killed the kid, but I wanted to make sure. Just as he made sure the kid was going to die.
0: All right, Blackie, so you're a genius. Corley blew his top and you listened. That took a lot of genius.
6: I didn't have to let Corley spill to know he killed the kid. I knew that before, Faraday.
0: How long before?
6: The minute I realized Corley had made a 10 o'clock deadline with a murder story when the kid wasn't killed until 6 minutes after 10.
0: What? Corley filed the murder story 6 minutes before it happened?
6: 6 minutes before it happened. And here's why. This fight was scheduled for 9:45, right?
0: Right.
6: But the lighting system went haywire, so the kid's fight didn't get going till 5 minutes after 10.
0: Yeah, I know that.
6: And we know that Corley himself admitted his deadline was 10 o'clock, didn't we?
0: That's right.
6: We even read a story of the murder, and it was filed just before 10.
0: But Blackie, how could he do such a stupid thing?
6: Well, deadlines are sacred to newspaper man Faraday.
0: Hmm?
6: When Corley saw his deadline approaching, he just couldn't resist filing the story, even though he hadn't yet killed the kid.
0: He planned a murder for 9:45, huh?
6: Mm-hmm. And he wouldn't have filed the story at all and gone through with the murder, except that he was afraid his daughter and the kid were going to be married right after the fight.
0: Yeah, I know. I read all that in his confession. But look, Blackie.
6: Yeah?
0: If you knew that Corley was guilty, why did you go to all the trouble of making him spill in front of Joe Duffy's new fighter?
6: I arranged with Duffy to make that phone call about Mike and Corley's daughter because I wanted to make sure about Corley. Huh? I wanted to be certain of his motive.
0: And when Corley spilled, it corroborated what you knew.
6: Yeah. And you know, it's a funny thing, Faraday.
0: When?
6: If Corley hadn't been trained to make a dead line, we might never have found out why the kid became a dead man.
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4: Dragnet, the documented drama of an actual crime. For the next 30 minutes, in cooperation with the Los Angeles Police Department, you will travel step by step on the side of the law through an actual case transcribed from official police files. From beginning to end, from crime to punishment, Dragnet is the story of your police force in action.
5: It was Saturday, March 22nd. It was cold in Los Angeles. We were working the day watch out of robbery detail. My partner's Frank Smith. The boss is Captain Didion. My name is Friday. We're on our way out from the office, and it was 9:36 a.m. when we got to 4623 Linwood. Bakery shop.
6: Yes, sir. Can I help you?
5: Police officers, ma'am.
6: Oh, yes. You want to see Mr. Jenkins. He's in the back. Right through that door.
5: Thank you, ma'am. How is Mr. Jenkins?
6: Well, he's all right. Got a bad cut on his head. The ambulance was here.
5: Uh-huh. Do you know if there are any witnesses?
6: I don't know. The other officers are checking it now, I guess.
5: Mm-hmm. About how long have they been here?
6: I'd say 10 minutes.
5: All right, ma'am. Thank you. Who is it?
7: Police officer, sir.
5: My name's Friday. This is my partner, Frank Smith.
7: Oh, what happened to the other officer?
5: Well, he left, Mr. Jenkins. A couple of questions we'd like to ask you about this.
7: Sure. Pull up that chair.
5: Thanks very much. You feel all right, sir?
7: Yeah, headaches a little, but I feel okay. Guy from the ambulance said I should see my own doctor. No one I'm going to get time to do that. It's nothing serious. A little cut.
5: Yes, sir. Would you tell us just what happened here?
7: Sure. There's not much to it. Where do you want me to start?
5: Well, what time did the man come in?
7: I see. Must have been about 6:30 this morning. I was just frying the donuts. Heard this knock on the back door and I let him in.
5: What did he look like, sir?
7: Well, just like the descriptions in the paper. That's how I knew it was the Black Mask Bandit. Had the overcoat on, the hat, and the mask on his face.
5: Was he carrying a gun?
7: Yeah, it looked like a .38 revolver, long barrel.
5: Uh-huh. What happened then?
7: Well, at first I couldn't figure it. You know, I'd written the paper where he was robbing markets. I couldn't figure what he was doing in a bakery.
5: He was alone then, huh?
7: Yeah, at least I couldn't see anybody with him.
5: Right, go ahead, sir.
7: Well, he came in and sat down, told me to go ahead with what I was doing. Sat right over there in that chair. Leaned back against the wall and just talked.
5: Well, what did he talk about, do you remember?
7: Nothing special. Then he asked me to hand him one of the donuts I'd finished. Said he wanted one of the chocolate ones. I gave it to him. He just leaned back and ate it.
5: I see.
7: I asked him what he wanted. Why the gun, you know?
5: Yes.
7: He said he didn't want me to get any bright ideas. And he asked me how much money I had.
5: Yeah.
7: I told him I only had about $150, and he said that wasn't much. I said there wasn't, but it's all I had. And I asked him if he was going to rob me.
5: What did he say to that?
7: He said he probably would.
5: All this time, did he keep the mask on?
7: Yeah, he never took it off.
5: How long was he here?
7: Well, he got here, like I said, at 6:30. He left about 8:15, just before Vera came in. She's the one who found me.
5: Vera?
7: Yeah, she's the girl who takes care of the store. You probably saw her out front when he came
5: in. Oh, yeah, sure. Go ahead.
7: Well, I finished up with the donuts, and then I asked him if he'd like a drink. And I said I had some brandy locked up, and I asked him if he'd like a shot.
5: Mm-hmm.
7: He said he would. I went over to get it. I keep it over there in that cupboard. And when I walked over, I had to walk right in front of him.
5: Yeah.
7: Well, you probably know it gets pretty hot in the bakery, the ovens and all. I guess he was kind of relaxed.
5: Yeah.
7: But when I walked by him, I grabbed his gun, took it right out of his hands, and he jumped up and told me to hand it over to him, said for me to give it back and I wouldn't get hurt. And I told him he had the shoe on the wrong foot, that I was calling things now.
8: Yes, sir. What did you do then?
7: Well, if I hadn't seen it with my own eyes, if it hadn't happened to me, I'd never believe it.
5: What's that?
7: When I took the gun away from him, he looked real surprised. That's when I told him that I was the boss, and he just stood up and started to walk toward me. I told him to stop. I pointed the gun at him, told him to stay where he was.
8: Yeah.
7: But he didn't stop. He kept coming right at me. I told him again, but he kept right on walking. And then I fired at him. Well, it wasn't any farther away from him than 10, maybe 15 feet. Didn't hit him, so I pulled the trigger again. Shot right at him 6 times. Right at him. He just kept walking at me. At first, I thought the shells in the gun were blanks. And then I could see where the bullets were hitting. Well, there, you can see a couple of them in the wall. I couldn't believe my eyes. I missed him every time.
5: What did he do right after you shot at him?
7: When I fired the last shot, the gun clicked a couple of times. He just stopped and laughed. He said that I'd run out of bullets and that I'd better give the gun to him.
5: Did you?
7: Yeah, I threw it at him as hard as I could. I missed him then, too. The gun hit the floor and I could see the sparks fly, and then he picked it up and came after me. I didn't think I'd be in much trouble. He looked so little. But when he grabbed at me, I knew I'd had it. That man had hands like a vise.
5: Mm-hmm.
7: He grabbed my arm and hit me on the head right here. He knocked me out. He came to when Vera came in. The guy was gone, so was the money.
5: Now, where'd you keep this money?
7: In my pocket. I had it in my wallet. I don't usually put it in the cash register until Vera gets in.
5: I see. Now, you said that when the gun hit the floor, you saw the sparks fly from it. Is that right?
7: Yeah. You know what? Like when you hit a piece of flint with another rock, like the Boy Scouts.
5: Yeah.
7: You know, like that.
8: Did you notice that the gun seemed damaged in any way?
7: No, I didn't have time to notice anything. Right after that, he hit me.
5: Uh-huh. I wonder if you'd give us a description of the man.
7: Well, sure. Like I told the other officers, he was a little man, real old.
5: How old would you say?
7: Oh, maybe 50 or so, not any younger.
5: You're pretty sure about that, are you?
7: Yeah.
8: About how tall?
7: Maybe 5'2", not any more than that. Kind of hard to tell with that big coat on. It looked like it was 5 or 6 sizes too big. It looked kind of funny at first, then you realized who he was, and it wasn't funny anymore.
5: Mm-hmm.
7: I wasn't too scared of him when I first saw him, even when he came at me, but when he grabbed my arm, I knew I had trouble.
5: Yes, sir.
7: Still can't understand it. 6 shots, and I didn't hit him once. I tell you, the guy's not human.
5: Well, he's scoring pretty good for a ghost. A.M. The crew from the crime lab came out and went over the bakery. Ray Pinker removed the slugs from the wall and the floor and took them back to the lab. The bandit, as usual, had worn gloves, so there was no possibility for fingerprints. A search of the neighborhood failed to turn up any new leads. None of the people in the immediate area had seen anyone answering the description of the black mask bandit. Additional supplementary bulletins were gotten out, and all of the cars in the surrounding vicinity were alerted. The stats office had made run after run on the M.O. of the bandit. The leads they gave us were all checked out. All gunsmiths were alerted in the event that the suspect's weapon had been damaged and that he might try to have it repaired. All leads were checked and rechecked. They netted us nothing. Informants were questioned and re-questioned. The plan that had been worked out for checking with the managers of the supermarkets in the city was continued. 3 weeks passed. The bandit hit again, this time a market just outside of Eagle Rock. The M.O. was the same as had been used in the previous robberies. However, in this one instance, the market didn't have a storage refrigerator, so the thief locked the manager in a back room. In locking the door, the suspect had taken off his gloves, and Leighton Prince was able to lift a partial print from the doorknob. It wasn't enough for classification, but Bergman said that if we apprehended the man, he'd be able to identify him for us. June came and went. July, August. The bandit had been operating without interference for almost a year. He'd widened his theater of operations. Reports had come in from San Francisco to Stockton, from San Diego to Pomona. In each case, the suspect seemed to know what markets were being staked out, and he stayed away from them. The legwork continued without result. Tuesday, August 19th, Frank and I checked back into the office.
9: Man, I never see it to fail. Every time we have lunch at Sal's, I eat too much.
5: Yeah, he puts out a good lunch, then.
9: Too good.
5: Want to check the book?
9: Right.
5: Anything?
10: I'm a call from Jerry.
5: Informant?
10: Yeah. If he can't get with me tonight, he'll call in the morning.
11: Friday? Smith?
5: Yeah, Skipper.
10: Yeah.
11: Come on in here, will you?
5: Right away.
11: Sit down.
5: All right. What is it?
12: You guys been on this black mask thing how long now?
5: Well, it's going on a year, isn't it?
12: You're no closer to him than you were when you started.
5: Not much.
12: You know you're tying up half the men at Metro. You got this town covered like a blanket, and you still can't turn the guy.
5: We're doing everything we can, Skipper.
12: I've been telling you for the last 6 months that I wasn't going to buy that anymore. I mean it this time. But just exactly what have you got on the guy?
5: Well, I think you know it just as well as we do, Skipper. Description, M.O., even the partial print Bergman lifted from that place out in Eagle Rock. We've been over it 100 times. Isn't a lead that we haven't run out and then checked over again.
12: Nothing new on the information from Folsom?
5: No, nothing. We've had 5,000 circulars printed. They're scattered all over the country. Doesn't look like the guy's ever done time before. The way he works, you'd think he knew exactly what we were doing. We cover the markets, he hits the bakeries. We cover the bakeries in L.A., he hits in San Diego. They cover the stores, then he hits up north. Where we are, he ain't.
12: How about the car, the Ford?
5: No, nothing. We got no license.
12: You ever hear anything on the damaged gun?
5: No, he never tried to have it fixed that we can find out about. He's gotten a hold of another gun someplace. Latest reports say he's using a revolver with a 2-inch barrel.
12: Well, where do you stand now?
5: I don't know. We got every store from La Cienega to Alameda covered. From Hollywood Boulevard south to Jefferson.
12: Big area.
5: Yeah, it's a lot of stores, too. There's a cruiser car or a cop in or near every large store and bakery in that area. Every police unit in the city's looking for the guy. If he hits again, we should get him.
13: Hey, Friday?
5: Yeah, Murph.
13: A call just came in from Wilshire. Figure you want it. Here you go.
5: Thank you.
13: What is it?
5: Yeah, we got the whole town waiting for him with open arms. Everything's set and he pulls a switch.
12: What is it, Friday?
5: A black masked bandit. He's going in for kidnapping now. The local broadcast stated that the manager of one of the big supermarket chains in the city had been taken from his home about 2:30 in the morning. The bandit forced him to drive to the store and open the safe. The thief then bound the manager and left the premises. The manager gave us a complete description of the bandit, and locals and APBs were gotten out on him. In this instance, the thief didn't use his own car. He forced the manager to drive his car to the market. The manager told us that when they'd left the house, he hadn't seen any other cars on the streets. Tuesday, August 19th, 5:20 p.m. Frank and I got in touch with Lieutenant Dick Tiernan of the Sheriff's Robbery Squad. Together with him, we worked out a plan to try to keep the homes of the managers under surveillance. In addition to this, men from the Sheriff's Department aided in canvassing the houses of the owners and managers. Each car was assigned 3 houses, while other cars covered 3 markets each. A month passed. The black mask bandit hit 5 times, each time in areas which were not under direct surveillance. Friday, September 26, 5:20 a.m., we got a call at home that there had been another kidnapping, this time an elderly market manager and his wife. Frank and I drove out to see them. The radio unit had returned them to their home.
14: Yes,
5: Mr. Gunther?
14: That's right.
5: Police officers, Mr. Gunther.
14: Oh, yes. Come in. You have some sort of identification?
5: Yes, sir. Here's my ID card. My name's Friday. This is my partner, Frank Smith.
14: How do you do?
5: Mr. Gunther.
14: Come into the living room, won't you?
5: Thank you very much, sir.
14: Sit down. Hope you didn't mind my asking about your identification. Just that the way things have been happening, you can't be too sure.
5: Yes, sir, we understand. And I wonder if you'd mind telling us what happened.
14: Sure. Awful thing. Awful. Just can't believe that a man his age would do a thing like this. Seems that he'd know not to be so cruel.
5: Yes, sir. Just what did happen?
14: Well, last night, must have been about 2 or 2:30, I woke up with this flashlight shining in my eyes.
5: Mm-hmm.
14: First, I didn't know what it was. Just this real bright light, you know?
5: Yes, sir.
14: Well, right away, of course, I knew there was somebody else in the room. About that time, Agnes woke up. Agnes is my wife.
5: Yes, sir.
14: Anyway, she woke up, wanted to know what was going on. I told her I didn't know. All this time, that light didn't move. Just stayed in one place and shone right in my eyes.
5: Yes, sir.
14: Then we heard this voice tell us to get out of bed. Said he wanted me to go with him. I told him to get out of the house. I didn't want any trouble. If he wanted money, he'd find all we had in the house right on the dresser with my wallet.
5: Mm-hmm. Could you see who the person was, sir?
14: No, not then. The light and all. But I got out of bed, and then I could see. A little old man with a black mask over his eyes.
5: How could you tell his age, sir?
14: Well, just could, that's all. Little beady eyes, and his mouth mean. Never saw a mouth like that on a young man. His voice was old, I could tell.
5: Yes, sir.
14: Well, he told me to get dressed. Said that I should hurry up about it.
5: Was he armed? Could you tell that?
14: Yes, I could see that he was holding a gun. All this time, Agnes was yelling at him to get out of the house. She's not well, you know.
5: Yes, sir.
14: Agnes, she has a bad heart.
5: Uh-huh.
14: Been with a doctor for years. Takes pills and medicine. That's the big reason that I did what he said. I didn't want there to be any trouble to get Agnes excited.
5: I understand.
14: Well, finally I told him if he'd get out of the room, leave her alone, I'd do what he wanted. Not to give him any cause to hurt anyone.
5: Mm-hmm.
14: Then he did about the meanest thing he could have done. Told Agnes to get out of bed. Said for her to get up and get dressed and go with us. Just can't understand why he'd want to do a thing like that. Just plain meanness.
5: Yes, sir. Did your wife do what he said?
14: Well, at first she said she wouldn't do it. Really told him off. I thought he'd maybe get mad and hit her. He's mean enough to do it.
5: Mm-hmm.
14: And finally, I asked her to do what he wanted. Figured that'd be the easiest way of getting him out of the place. I thought that maybe I could talk him out of taking her with us, but I couldn't.
5: He made you leave the house, then?
14: Yeah. Told me to get the car out of the garage, and then he and Agnes get in the back seat. Made me drive down to the store.
8: Did you notice any other cars in the area? Any cars parked near your house that weren't usually there?
14: No. On the way to the store, though, I saw a police car. I thought about trying to attract their attention. He must have thought about it, too, though.
5: Why'd he say that?
14: Well, he told me that if I did anything to call attention to us, he'd kill Agnes. I think he would have, too. I didn't do anything to get him upset.
5: Yes, sir.
14: Well, we got to the market, and he made me open the safe, and then he took the money and tied us up. I begged him not to tie Agnes. I've never done that before, Sergeant. I'm 52, and I've never begged a man for anything, but I did this time. Begged him not to kill Agnes. I knew that if he tied her up like he said he was going to, it'd kill her. Pleaded with him, but it didn't do any good. Tied her up and put that tape over her mouth. One thing I can say for him, though, just one. He called the police and told them where we were. If he hadn't done that, I think we'd have both died. Agnes almost suffocated.
8: Where's your wife now, Mr. Gunther?
14: In the other room. Doctor's with her. He gave her a sedative. Awful thing, Sergeant. I just don't know how anyone could be that mean.
5: No, just one reason we can think of.
14: What's that?
5: He's had a lot of practice. 11:30 a.m. We talked to Mrs. Gunther. She told us pretty much the same story that we'd gotten from her husband. The police car in the area was contacted, but they reported that they hadn't noticed the Gunther car. The unit that was patrolling the area around the store was contacted. They reported that they had checked the store at 3:15 a.m. At that time, there were no lights and no suspicious cars in the vicinity. The Black Mask Bandit had been working for over a year. In that time, he'd robbed 59 stores that we knew of. His theater of operations had taken him from Northern California right down to the Mexican border. From the desert to the beach, he'd stolen approximately $500,000. The entire nation had received communications carrying the description of the suspect. The entire facilities of the police and sheriff's departments in Los Angeles were devoted to apprehending him. Thousands of man-hours had gone into stakeouts and searches. None of them produced any results. As the case grew in importance, robbery detail began to get an average of 30 calls a day from well-meaning citizens with information. Every lead, no matter how remote, had to be checked out. This meant more hours of legwork and interrogation. Every officer in the Southland was looking for the bandit. Every car and motorcycle on the streets had his description. None of it did any good. Thursday, October 2nd, 11:05 p.m. Frank and I checked back into the office.
8: Well, there's another one that didn't go any place.
5: Yeah, you want to fill out the reports, I'll check the book.
8: Yeah. Never fails, does it, Joe?
5: What's that?
8: Oh, something like this one comes along. Some people use it to get back their neighbors. Take that deal tonight. It's pretty silly, huh? I'd like to know who gave us that tip. There's something kind of sneaky about anonymous phone calls.
5: Well, we'd miss a lot of breaks if we didn't get them.
8: Yeah. You figure we're ever going to nail this guy?
5: Who knows? I'm getting a little punchy.
8: Every time we miss him, we get another pasty. Have you read the papers lately?
5: Well, you got to expect that, Frank. They're probably calling it the way it looks to them. Yeah. The only one way to answer them is to nail the guy. I get it. Robbery Friday. Yeah, that's... Well, what's that? Can you speak a little louder? I can't hear. That's better. What? Uh-huh. When did this happen? Yeah. What's the address out there? Yeah, the street. Now, give me the number. That's right. All right, you bet. We'll take care of it. Right. Bye. Looks like something here. Market manager's son.
8: Yeah.
5: Says someone's just kidnapped his father.
2: 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A medical specialist is making regular bi-monthly examinations of a group of people from various walks of life. 45% of this group have smoked Chesterfield for an average of over 10 years. After 8 months, the medical specialist reports that he observed no adverse effects on the nose, throat, and sinuses of the group from smoking Chesterfield.
15: I'd say that means real mildness. And finally, we ask you to try Chesterfield and prove what we say. Chesterfield is best for you. They're much milder, to give you all the pleasure that the modern cigarette can give.
5: p.m. Frank and I checked the manager's name on the list. We got the address, and 7 minutes later, we pulled up in front of the store. In the rear of the store, we could see two men. One was dressed in a bathrobe, the other in a large overcoat with a brown hat pulled down over his eyes. Parked in front of the store was a dark blue 1951 Lincoln. We checked the car and found that it bore the registration of Donald Anderson, the manager. Frank went around to the rear door of the market, and I covered the front entrance. We waited. At 11:42 p.m., the bandits started for the front door.
16: All right, mister. Police officer, hold it up there. Come on, drop the gun. Give it up.
17: Mister, cop, get out of here!
16: Frank, cover the other side of the building.
17: He's going for that fence, Joe.
16: All right, come on, mister. Give it up.
17: You all right, Joe?
16: Yeah. Come on, let's cover this fence.
17: All right.
13: He's not over here.
16: No, we missed him. He must have got over that wall. I'll get back to the car and notify the radio units.
13: All right. You think you hit him?
16: I don't know. I might have.
13: Well, let's check the ground by the fence.
16: You got your flashlight?
13: Yeah, here it is. Hold it, Joe.
16: Yeah?
13: Here. See? By the fence.
16: Oh, yeah. Bloodstains. Quite a few of them.
13: I'll stay here and check.
16: Okay, I'll be right back. Watch yourself.
13: Yeah.

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0: While attempting to arrest Market Bandit during commission of robbery, he exchanged fire with suspect. Suspect is known to be wounded. Suspect armed, use caution. Suspect seen fleeing on foot. All cars in area converge on corner Figueroa and Woodlawn. Suspect described as WMA, 50 to 55 years, 130 to 140 pounds. Block off area at Vernon to Slauson, and from Figueroa to Maine. Suspect last seen going through houses at 49th and Figueroa. That's 49 and Figueroa.
1: Roger, 1K8O. Attention, all units. All units in the vicinity of 49th and Figueroa. Robbery suspect wounded while attempting robbery pocket. Suspect described as WMA, 50 to 55 years, 130 to 140 pounds. Block off area at Vernon to Slauson, and from Figueroa to Main Street. Suspect last seen going through houses at 49th and Figueroa.
0: Unit 1K8O to Control 1. Unit 1K80 to Control 1.
1: Control 1 to Unit 1K80, go ahead.
0: Suspect is known to be armed. Approach with caution. Use caution. Unit 1K8O to Control 1, KMA 367.
1: All units, robbery suspect at 49th and Figueroa, known to be armed. Approach with caution. Repeat, approach with caution.
0: What do you figure, Frank?
2: Well, he's in there someplace. Let's find him.
0: In the next 3 hours, 37 police cars combed the area. Every possible hiding place was investigated. A house-to-house search was started. Citizens were asked to lock their doors and to open their homes to no one. In one of the yards, we found the hat and coat worn by the suspect, but apparently he'd made good his escape. Broadcasts were gotten out to the entire city, putting them on the alert. Additional officers were sent to the blockaded area to help with the search. Captain Didion came out from the office to direct the operations. 3:30 a.m. The area had been checked and rechecked. No sign of the suspect. Frank and I went back to our car.
2: I don't know, Joe. The guy's got us jinxed. Seems like everything we do, he's got us beat.
0: It doesn't make much sense, does it? We got to turn him sometime.
2: Yeah, we've been saying that for a year. Didion was sure in a rare mood tonight.
0: Well, he's got trouble with his stomach again.
2: I'm going to have trouble with mine if this keeps up much longer.
0: Yeah.
2: Joe, car.
0: Yeah, take the other side of it.
2: All right.
0: All right, come on out of the car, mister. Come on, we know you're there. Get out. Come on, throw that gun out here. You can't go anywhere. Give it up before you get killed.
3: I ain't coming out. Don't you try to come after me.
4: You haven't got a chance. I dropped that gun.
3: All right. All right, I quit. Got no more shells. I can't fight anymore. I quit. Please don't shoot anymore.
0: All right, throw that gun out here. Come on. All right, now get out of the car. Keep those hands up. Put them behind your head. All right, come on over here. Turn around. Put your hands against the car. Straight out in front of it. I'll take it.
3: Hey, you're going to call an ambulance for me? I'm hurt. Hey, can't you see I'm hurt? Ain't you going to do anything for me?
5: It's clean, Joe.
0: Here. Get your hands behind you. I'm going to put in a call for the ambulance.
3: Right. You didn't have to shoot. I would have stopped if I'd known you was cops.
0: You got trouble with your ears?
3: No.
0: We told you we were officers. You built this thing. We just went along with you.
3: A lousy deal anyway. I should have stopped. I should have quit when I was ahead. If I'd have stopped, you guys would have never caught me. Never.
2: You're on the way, Joe.
0: Good. What's your name, mister?
3: Jerry. Jerry Rogers.
0: How old are you?
3: 35.
2: All this time, we're looking for an old man. How do you figure it, Joe?
0: I don't know. Gray hair, big overcoat, and mask. Witnesses didn't get too good a look at him.
2: Yeah.
0: You ever been arrested, Rogers?
3: Yeah, once. Is that ambulance ever going to get here?
0: It's coming. What'd you fall for?
3: Huh?
0: What were you arrested for?
3: Drunk driving. Oh, I should have quit. I should have laid off.
0: Yeah, it's too bad you didn't figure it that way a little sooner.
3: Look, I don't want any morals. When's that ambulance going to get here?
0: Don't worry about it, Rogers.
3: Huh?
0: You got a lot of time.
6: The story you have just heard was true. The names were changed to protect the innocent. On February 4th, trial was held in Department 87, Superior Court of the State of California, in and for the County of Los Angeles. In a moment, the results of that trial. Now, here is our star, Jack Webb.
0: Thank you, George Fenneman. 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
6: Gerald Stephen Rogers was tried and found guilty of 12 counts of robbery in the first degree and 4 counts of kidnapping. He was sentenced to life imprisonment in the state penitentiary, San Quentin, California.
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1: N-A-M-B-U-L-O here, Bulova Watch Time. 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
3: Get this and get it straight. Crime is a sucker's road, and those who travel it wind up in the gutter, the prison, or the grave. This time, everything that happened, from the orange-haired man with a map, past the oaf with a pitchfork to the body at the covered bridge, was wrong. Dead wrong.
4: From the pen of Raymond Chandler, outstanding author of crime fiction, comes his most famous character in The Adventures of Philip Marlowe. Now, with Gerald Moore starred as Philip Marlowe, we bring you tonight's exciting story, The Covered Bridge.

0: You know, every once in a while, into the life of one Philip Marlowe, a little peace and quiet must fall. A day marked by neither murder nor mayhem. No phone calls. Just nothing. I was just beginning to like it, too, when the door opened and a head full of slick orange hair walked in. It was on a man wearing a new flannel suit, a hand-painted tie, and a reckless grin. He shoved the telephone out of his way, sat down on the corner of my desk, and sized me up with a pair of careful gray eyes.
1: Got a proposition for you, laddie.
0: Tell me about it. Let you know if I'm interested.
1: You should be. There's good money in it.
0: It's not always the answer. Go ahead.
1: You got a good car?
0: Good enough. I don't keep it in the office.
1: You like Mexico?
0: Look, is this a social call or a quiz program?
1: This is business. I asked you a question.
0: Yeah, I like Mexico. I don't like you.
1: Oh, that's good, because you're going to drive a couple of friends of me down there. Name your price.
0: Not interested.
1: $1,000?
0: Not interested.
1: That's too bad. Would have been nicer to work this out without a gun.
0: Listen, you're too big, jerk.
1: Talk easy, laddie. This gun is bigger than both of us. Now, you're going to drive across the Mexican border tonight with three passengers. And there won't be any difficult questions, because you are the well-known Senor Philip Marlowe, a respectable private detective. Somewhere below the border, your fellow travelers will catch a boat. But this you don't have to worry about.
0: Now, look, just a minute.
1: Look, laddie, I came to you for several reasons, one of which is that you're smart enough to know when to quit fighting the problem. You got to make a stop first, so let's go. And leave your artillery in the drawer. Come on.
0: Yeah, sure. Since I'm now an old pal of yours, what do I call you?
1: You pick it.
0: Believe me, you won't like it.
1: How about George? You like George?
0: Not particularly.
1: Good. Just call me George. Let's go, Marlowe.
0: We nodded at the elevator girl, waved goodbye to the kid in the parking lot, and headed south on Highway 101. All with the front of that Mauser nudging my kidney. It was screwy, but I was on my way to Mexico.
1: Don't get ambitious, Marlowe. Not too fast, not too slow. Just keep it rolling, nice and steady.
0: I did what I was told and watched for a break. For every foot of 100 miles down the coast. At Oceanside, we cut inland past Escondido and up into the citrus country. Once he dug a little map from his pocket and studied it while we headed into the hills where farms were farther apart. George was busy looking for a turnoff when my chance came, and it came fast. My foot slammed down hard on the brake. George's head hit the windshield, and the gun slipped out of his hand. I dropped 2 wheels in the ditch, but I got the gun. He took one look, then jumped out and ran in a low crouch for the back of the car. Before I could follow him, I heard the truck coming. It was a big two-section job rolling fast. It topped a rise just as George pivoted toward the road. The truck driver must have seen him just as... The air brake blocked on all 26 wheels at the same time. I ran to where George lay like a discarded doll at the side of the road. The truck driver was out of his cab before it stopped rolling.
2: I didn't see him. I didn't see him. I come over the rise there. I didn't see him.
0: Take it easy.
2: Honest, I didn't see him. Is he all right?
1: Oh.
2: He ain't dead, is he?
0: No, he isn't. He won't be walking much anymore.
2: It wasn't my fault, Mr. Honest.
0: I know it wasn't. Get hold of yourself.
2: Gosh, what should we do?
0: I want you to drive to the nearest phone and get the police, then come back. Here's my card. Give it to the troopers. Tell them they can reach me at my office.
2: Yeah, what are you going to do?
0: I can figure out how to read this map of his. I'm going to pay a call on a couple of people who are expecting this guy. Maybe it's just a stubborn streak, but when I'm being used as a patsy, I like to meet the people involved. As I drove, I studied the map, and 2 miles down the highway, I found the first landmark, a dead tree. There I left the highway and followed a rocky trail 7 corkscrew miles up a canyon to the next landmark, a bridge. One that looked like it had been lifted out of some rustic Connecticut woods and dropped across the California Gorge purely by mistake. Because it was covered complete to roof and walls and made entirely of lumber. And on the hill beyond was a lonely house where the trail marked on the map ended. I drove slowly through the sagging wood tunnel and at the other end deliberately killed my motor. Then I got out, raised the hood, and went to work on the distributor. I don't know where he came from, but when I glanced up, he was standing there watching me. A bull in overalls with a pitchfork clenched in a pair of hands as thick as $4 steaks. We didn't like each other's looks.
3: You picked a bad place for trouble, mister.
0: That's so. Why?
3: Nobody almost never comes up this road, especially strangers. How come you took it?
0: Really want to know, or are you just killing time?
3: I wouldn't be too smart if I was you, mister.
0: You live in that house up there?
3: No, not anymore. I got canned for drinking. Why are you so interested in that place?
0: The only farm around here. Maybe they got a mechanic.
3: Yeah, maybe. Where'd you say you were from?
0: L.A.
3: Los Angeles, huh? You real sure you don't know anybody up there on the hill?
0: Like who, for instance?
3: A certain party who took a trip to L.A. not so long ago. And another thing, city boy, don't get out of line or I'll fix you good. Understand?

0: Yes.
1: Oh, yes. Now, I mean, how do you do?
0: You want something?
1: Yes, my car stalled at the bottom of the hill.
2: Dolly, who is it? Who's there?
0: A man, Uncle Walter. He says his car broke down.
2: What's that? Your car broke down, you say?
1: Yeah, I don't know what went wrong, Mr.
2: My name is Brule, Walter Brule.
1: Oh, I'm glad to know you. I'm Philip Marlowe.
2: What are you doing on this road, Mr. Marlowe?
1: I thought it was a shortcut.
2: Did you? Well, you were wrong. It's a dead end.
1: Oh.
2: Come inside.
1: Thanks. Look, Mr. Brule, I'd like to have somebody who knows motors come down and look at my car, huh?
2: Mm-hmm. All right, then Ed comes in. I guess he could go down this year.
0: That's
2: my new hired hand, Ed Fry.
1: Oh.
0: I don't know, Uncle Walter. It's getting pretty dark.
1: Yeah, I was thinking the same thing myself. As a matter of fact, if you can accommodate me, Mr. Brule, I'd just as soon rest up a while and shove off in the morning. I want to pay you for everything, of course.
0: Stay overnight? Oh, I'm afraid that's impossible.
2: Impossible? Why? What's the matter with you, Dolly? If necessary, I'm sure we can arrange to take care of Mr. Marlowe some way.
0: Well, okay.
2: Yeah, that's better. Now, if you want me, Dolly, I'll be out in the barn. Make yourself comfortable, Mr. Marlowe.
1: Your uncle, huh? He owns this place?
0: That's right. My mother was his favorite sister.
1: Oh.
0: You want a cup of coffee?
1: Oh, I'd love it. Haven't had any farm kitchen coffee in ages. You don't seem to have any visitors up this way, Dolly, huh?
0: No, not many.
1: Nice farm, though.
0: Stinks.
1: Is that why you run off to L.A. now and then?
0: How did you know about that?
1: I guessed. I ran into a friend of yours at the bottom of the hill. A pair of overgrown shoulders with a pitchfork. Said he used to work here.
0: Him. He did up until a month ago. That's Noah Bickman. Big dumb goof. Here's a cup.
1: Oh, thanks.
0: By the way, Mr. Marlowe, where are you heading?
1: Oh, Mexico, maybe.
0: Mexico?
1: Yeah.
0: You kind of came a long ways out of your way, didn't you?
1: Did I?
3: Dolly!
0: We're in here, Eddie. What's the matter?
3: A car at the bottom of the hill. Whose is it? The
1: car belongs to me. It's stalled.
4: Who are you?
0: This is Mr. Marlowe, Eddie. He's on his way to Mexico.
4: You don't say.
0: And since his car broke down so late, he may stay all night. Uncle Walter said it'd be all right.
4: Is that a fact?
0: I'll go get some blankets, Eddie, so you can take them up to the spare room for Mr. Marlowe.
4: Okay, Dolly. Mr. Marlowe, huh? Where are you from, Mr. Marlowe?
1: L.A. You?
4: Points east. You know, this road don't go to Mexico, Marlowe. In fact, it stops about a mile up the draw here. And it's funny that you wound up on it, isn't it?
1: I don't see you breaking up over it, Eddie.
4: Don't let my poker face throw you, pal. Traveling alone, are you?
1: I am now.
4: Meaning what?
1: That there's nobody with me. That's simple, isn't it?
4: Not in my book, pal. I might even want you to draw me a picture of that one.
0: Here's the blankets, Eddie. Sheet.
4: Okay, it's fine. Come on upstairs, Marlowe. I'll show you the room.
0: You want me to go with you and make the bed?
4: No, you stay here and put up some more coffee, Dolly.
0: All right.
4: Got a hunch you may want lots of it tonight. Let's go, Marlowe.
1: Right behind you, Eddie.
4: How's the weather been in L.A.?
1: Some might call it hot.
4: Uh-huh. Get the door, will you?
1: Sure.
4: Okay, how come it's you, pal?
1: I got good credentials, a car, and a tight yap.
4: You better be right on all three. How'd you find me?
1: Little map, Eddie. From Escondido to the dead tree to the covered bridge, and then up here, it's a cinch.
4: Why'd you show alone? Where's Red?
1: Gotta meet us at the border.
4: It's a bum fit, pal. It's not in the book. Why?
1: He had some kind of a last-minute jam with the boat.
4: Oh, that jerk. He's had a month to line this up while I've been holed up out here in the sticks making like a farmhand. Well, better work, that's all. If we're picked up this time, it's curtains. Oh, incidentally, you got a gun, haven't you?
1: Yeah, sure.
4: Let's see it.
1: No dice, Eddie. Red didn't tell me everything, just enough.
4: So?
1: Oh, you'll get your money's worth. I'll do what I'm supposed to do and no questions asked. For my little automatic and I stick together regardless, real close, together.
4: Okay, Marlowe. Suit yourself.
1: I will. And something else. The rest of the company is going along. Is that all set?
4: Well, we'll see about that when the time comes.
1: You're not leaving any loose ends around, are you?
4: It's not your worry, pal. We'll get out of here around 11. Oh, and that routine about your car being stalled, it is a gag, I hope.
1: Oh, sure, it won't start. If anybody tries, but in 10 seconds with a screwdriver, I can fix it.
4: You're okay, Marlowe. Just keep playing your game.
1: Yeah, I will. Maybe then I'll find out what the score is after all.
4: You might at that. Come on, let's eat.
1: Dinner at the Brule farm was as loaded with gay chatter as a bad case of lockjaw. And when it was over, the participants scattered like everybody else was contagious. I wound up alone in a dark spare room on the second floor, which had one advantage. Windows that viewed both the front and the rear. Moon was bright, so I didn't bother with a lamp. I listened to Dolly rattle dishes in the kitchen until that stopped, and then I watched old man Brule pace his front yard. Once Ed Fry went out and talked to him briefly, and then headed for the front door again. For a long hour after that, the big house was silent until from somewhere out in the back, there was a soft metallic tapping. Eventually, I spotted a heavy figure outside tossing pebbles against a window pane downstairs. And he edged back through the shadows to the barn. A moment later, I saw the girl slip out a rear door and run across the backyard and join him. I went down the back stairs and out along the house to a hedge, and I followed that until I was close enough
5: to hear. It's true, I tell you. He's an escaped convict, a killer. He's been hiding out here on your place.
0: I can't believe it, Nolan. I just can't. Are you sure?
5: Of course I am. I read it by accident just tonight in an old newspaper from Denver. The whole story with pictures. There's no doubt about it. Ed Fry is really Eddie Fillmore. He's a murderer, plenty of times over.
0: What do we do? Should we call the police?
5: No, not on your life. Listen, you want to get off this farm, don't you?
0: More than anything in the world.
5: Okay, then we'll do it together, Dolly. I didn't tell another soul about this. You know why? Because they put out a reward, a big one for him. $2,500, and we're going to get it. Just us, you and me.
0: But how, Noah? How can we possibly... What's that? Did you hear that, Noah?
5: That's nothing, nothing. It's one of the cats, maybe. Look, you've been taking walks with him lately, Dolly.
0: Well, yes, I have, Noah, but...
5: Well, never mind that now. Just get him to take another one right away. Get him to walk you down to Pritchett's house. I'll be waiting there, and as soon as you get inside, I'll jump him. You'll never know what hit him. Will you do it?
0: Pritchett's house?
5: Yeah.
0: Well, I'll try.

0: ain't gonna work.
1: Don't be a sap. He's covered himself. There's somebody else in with him. Somebody around here. He's got an ally. You two try to grab him and you're gonna be in trouble.
0: You're lying. He's been hiding out all alone, and we're gonna get him, Dolly and me, by ourselves. And if you try to horn in, mister, so help me, I'll beat your brain.
1: Cut it out. Reward or no reward, you gotta listen
0: to
1: me.
0: I got nothing, though. Maybe that'll teach you not to stick your nose in, city boy.

0: In just a moment, the second act of Philip Marlowe. But first, Fred Allen's first appearance on the CBS Jack Benny Show. Al Jolson sings, but the face is Charlie McCarthy's. Andy of Amos and Andy goes on trial for deserting his bride by mistake. Those are three headlines that guarantee you a world of fun on CBS tomorrow night. Yes, this third Sunday of the new year will be an all-time high in radio entertainment. Hear them all on CBS tomorrow night. Now with our star, Gerald Moore, we return to the second act of Philip Marlowe and tonight's story, The Covered Bridge.
1: I didn't pass out. But my jaw hurt and my legs moved like they were rubber. Now I had to find the roving Walter Brule because he should know where Pritchard's house was, where the ambitious team of Dolly and Noah might be biting off a lot more than they could chew, healthy 4-H teeth notwithstanding. Mr. Brule! Mr. Brule!
2: Yeah? Hello? Who is it?
1: Marlowe! Come here a minute, will you? It's important.
2: Yeah, it's important. Now, what is it, Mr. Marlowe?
3: Ah, sure. Ace!
2: Or assist!
1: Your friend Noah, we had a few words.
2: Noah Bickman? He was no friend of mine.
1: Yeah, he's no friend of mine either. Look, Brule, I'm going to have to trust you. I've got no choice. Bickman found out Ed Fry is really an undesirable named Eddie Fillmore, is wanted for the police by murder.
3: Murder?
1: And he wants to trap him for a $2,500 reward that's been posted and didn't want me in the way.
3: No.
1: Now, look, I'm not a passing tourist with motor trouble, but a private detective. Tell me, who is Pritchard and where does he live?
2: Pritchard? Where does he live? Mr. Marlowe, somebody has been making a joke on you. Elihu Pritchard died 20 years ago. He lived right in this house where I do today.
1: This is Pritchard's house here?
2: Oh, Pritchard's house? No, no, no. That is down the road near your car, the covered bridge. That is Pritchard's house.
1: The bridge?
2: Ah, you see, Elihu Pritchard was from New England, and he had a covered bridge on his farm there, so he wanted one here. He built it himself day by day, a board here, a nail there.
1: Oh, and since he spent so much time at it, people call the bridge his house, is that it?
2: Yeah, exactly. But then, why is it important?
1: Because of a meeting, Mr. Brule, a get-together that I don't think is going to be on the quiet side. Let me borrow your flashlight, will you?
2: Sure.
1: Now get back inside and call the police.
2: But what are you going to do?
1: Reinforce the reward, happy sweethearts, and keep an eye out for someone I haven't met yet. A third party Eddie Fillmore plans to tour Mexico with. It was a quarter of a mile romp, country style, back down to the covered bridge. When I was there, the Mauser I'd recovered from George in one hand, flashlight in the other, I found only the moon-washed, gray-covered bridge itself, trying to stand erect like an old soldier who has more pride than posture. But then as I stepped from the chalk road onto the sheltered oil, so planking, I found something else. Inside and face down was Noah Bickman. And lying nearby, the red-stained, icy fingers of the pitchfork that had killed him. I started to move closer. But then footsteps in the road behind suggested that I do different, so I moved quickly back to the bridge entrance, flattened myself into a narrow shadow, and waited.
4: Noah? Noah, is that you?
1: It's Marlowe, Dolly.
4: What? Mr. Marlowe, what are you doing here? Well, why are you down at the bridge at this hour? Where's Noah?
1: He's dead, Dolly.
4: He's dead.
1: He's dead.

0: Yeah, but don't go inside. Look, I tried to stop him, believe me.
1: Stop him? Stop him
0: from
1: what?
0: Don't bother, baby. I know about Fry being Fillmore, the reward, all of it.
1: What? How?
0: Well, first of all, I'm a private detective from L.A., was dragged into this by an ex-buddy at Fillmore's. Second, I was in the barn when you and Noah made your plans. When you left, I tried to talk Noah into accepting my help.
1: Why?
0: Because I know what Fillmore's kind is like. I mix with them every day. I know how they work. Look, did you tell Fillmore to meet you here, yes or no?
1: No. No, I couldn't find him. I've been looking since I left the barn every place.
0: That's why you came down here just now?
1: Yes. I wanted to tell Noah that our plan would have to be postponed. Look, what difference does all this make?
0: I don't know. Maybe a little, maybe a lot. If Fillmore had known about this rendezvous you two planned, it'd be 20-1 that he got here ahead of schedule and took care of Noah.
1: But since he didn't...
0: Well, since he didn't, I'm betting on a third party, someone we haven't met yet.
1: A third party?
0: Yeah, now listen to me and do just as I say. Turn around and walk straight back up to the house, and when you get there, get inside and stay put.
1: But, Marlo, what if...
0: Go on, fast.
1: All right. But be careful, Marlo. Whoever killed Noah won't hesitate to kill you, too.
0: When she started back up the road, I turned toward the bridge again. My flashlight following the dusty white footprints on the freshly oiled planking leading to the dead man. I stood over in the circle of light sweeping the area around him. There was just one thing I had to know.
2: Marlo! Marlo! It's me, Walter Boone.
0: What are you doing down here?
2: I thought you might need help, so after I called the police, I got my rifle and came down here and I...
0: Yeah, he's dead. The prongs on that fork went right through him.
2: How terrible.
0: Yeah. Look, Brule, was this planking freshly oiled today?
2: Yeah, why?
0: I just wanted to make sure those chalk footprints were made today.
2: But what do footprints... Brule,
0: you stay here and see that no one enters the bridge.
2: Where are you going?
0: Up to your house in a hurry, because I think I know who the killer and the third party is. City-bred legs and smog-fed lungs, I made it up to the house in record time. But as I reached for the front door, I knew that time hadn't been quite good enough. The shot had come from somewhere in the house, and by the time I reached the living room, I knew I was too late to do any good. In a chair at the far side of the room, Dolly was slouched down, a surprised expression on her face, while her hands tried to hold back a small stain of blood oozing through her blouse. Little, frightened words whispered out of her mouth.
1: He shouldn't have done it, Eddie.
3: Stand where you are, Marlo. She had it coming to her, the two-timing louse.
1: Eddie, I'm trying to tell you. You don't understand.
3: I understand plenty, you no good little...
1: Eddie.
3: I was in the barn, heard the whole thing. You and that Bickman planning a switch with me out.
1: No, you're wrong, Eddie. Oh.
0: Dolly didn't try to double-cross you, Eddie. She only pretended to so she could set Noah Bickman up and kill him. That's what she did.
3: Ah, no, you're a liar.
1: It's true. That's what I tried to do, Eddie.
3: I don't believe it.

0: Dolly. Is that true, Marlowe? She didn't cross me. She was trying to help me.
1: That's right, Fillmore. Bickman found out who you were and wanted the $2,500 you were worth, dead or alive. Dolly had to play him along for your sake.
0: I should have listened to her. I should have listened. How'd you know all this, Marlowe?
1: I found Dolly's footprints inside the covered bridge. Proof she'd been there before I found Bickman's body.
0: Yeah. And you knew who I was, so you put it all together.
1: Well, you're holding the gun, kid. What's the next move?
0: Doesn't matter much anymore. I could still lam out of here for Mexico. Somehow I don't want to. Not without Dolly. Phone the police, Marlowe. I'm not going anywhere.
1: It was several hours before the county police and Eddie Fillmore had gone. Walter Brule and I sat at the long wooden table watching the light from the fire dance across the hanging skillets and pans by the grate. And nobody said anything for a long time.
2: I suppose hot apple pie at 4 in the morning seems odd to a man from the city.
1: Not at all. 4 in the morning, sometimes the middle of the day in the city.
2: Yeah. Yeah. More coffee, Mr. Marlowe?
1: Yeah, please. Thanks.
2: You know, Dolly wasn't really a bad girl. It was just that sometimes she didn't think. And
1: a woman who loves like that doesn't think, Mr. Brule. She just feels.
2: Maybe in some way it is my fault, the whole thing.
1: No. It's nobody's fault, Mr. Brule. She was trying to do the right thing for the guy she loved.
2: Yeah, well, your bed is still ready, if you care to stay.
1: Oh, thanks. Sure, I'd like to.
2: If you can find your own way up, I think I'll sit here just a minute longer.
1: Sure. Night.
2: Good night, Mr. Marlowe.

I sat looking out over the starlit countryside, I thought of all the great love stories written about the good people who love, live, and suffer. And then the pathetic face of Dolly and the pain-racked face of Eddie said, "What about us?" And I had no answer. Yeah, chalk up another one, Marlowe. Another one of those things for which there is no answer.

0: The Adventures of Philip Marlowe, bringing you Raymond Chandler's most famous character, star Gerald Moore, are produced and directed by Norman McDonald and are written for radio by Robert Mitchell and Gene Levitt. Featured in the cast were Vivi Janis, Ben Wright, Jack Moyles, Wilms Herbert, Jack Crucian, and Barney Phillips. The special music is composed and conducted by Richard Arant. Be sure and be with us again next week when Philip Marlowe says...
1: This time a twisted mind, a hole cut in a wire fence, and a corpse in a storeroom. All added up to freedom. But only for the one who had it coming.

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3: Ladies and gentlemen, the ringing of that phone bell means mystery, adventure.
4: Nero Wolfe's office, Archie Goodwin speaking. What? You're expecting Mr. Wolfe at your place in 3 hours? Your place is where? Yes. Well, I'm expecting Hedy Lamarr in 15 minutes. Yeah, but, mister, we're both out of luck.
5: Archie, what are you babbling about?
4: There's a character on the phone who's laboring under the naive delusion that you're about to make a trip upstate.
5: His name?
4: Finley, he said.
5: In that case, he's quite correct.
4: Yeah, he's quite the, yes, Mr. Finley. Mr. Wolfe will be there. Yeah, goodbye.
5: I should need some beer, Archie.
4: The bottle opener's in the right-hand drawer.
5: Thank you.
4: What one of us needs is a psychiatrist. You're voluntarily leaving your happy home, exposing yourself to the elements, entrusting your only life to a savage automobile?
5: I am.
4: Oh, somebody's offered you the United States Treasury, huh?
5: Mr. Finley happens to grow orchids. Among them, he has developed a plant possessing spurred lobelia. I have an opportunity to purchase a couple of the plants, therefore...
4: I don't believe it.
5: But, Archie, according to the reports I have received, he has produced a strain of black cypripedium.
4: Oh, well, in that case. But, Mr. Wolfe, while it's true that black may be the color of your true love's hair, it is also true that black is the color of funerals.

Ladies and gentlemen, it's the detective genius who writes the knife and fork, the greatest tools ever invented by man. The ponderous, brilliant, and unpredictable Nero Wolfe, created by Rex Stout and brought to you in the person of Mr. Sidney Greenstreet.

0: beginning of the case of the Phantom Fingers actually had nothing to do with Black Orchids. The first act was played in an old house at the end of an old dirt road. It was short and simple. As short as life. And as simple as murder.
1: Joe, I didn't believe the letters I got. Didn't believe them until now. I've been a lonely man. No wife, children. Joe, it was all coming to you after I died. There was no need for you to steal from me. All you had to do was wait. Joe, that gun. Put it down.
2: No. No.
3: Archie.
0: Yes, Mr. Wolf.
3: How much longer?
0: Oh, an hour, maybe. Why?
3: I'm a fool.
0: Yeah, well, payday's tomorrow. I refuse to agree with you. Besides, the trip's been fine so far, huh? So there's snow on the road, but...
3: Phooey.
0: Well, it's nice snow. Pretty soon it'll be spring, and in the spring...
3: If you mention old Tidmas once more, I shall strangle you.
0: No, it's against the law. But you know, if that snow melts much faster, the trees won't look so pretty.
3: Trees? Are they really necessary?
0: Uh-huh. People cut them down and make paper out of them. And they take the paper and make dollar bills. Mr. Wolf, we're surrounded by future thieves.
3: I prefer the finished product. What on earth is that?
0: Sounds like a river.
3: Indeed.
0: Except there aren't any rivers around here.
1: Hey.
3: Yeah?
1: Up ahead.
3: What?
0: Huh? It's a river. Only it isn't a river.
3: It's wet.
0: It's wet and it's got waves on it. Had to start raining, too.
3: Nature. Phooey.
0: The road behind us is covered with water. We'll just have to keep going onward and upward.
3: Would you like to recite Excelsior to me?
0: Sure. Shades of night were falling fast when through an alpine village passed...
3: An idiot of your caliber, no doubt.
0: Oh.
3: An infernal engine has died.
0: No. The road dips up ahead. And where it dips, there's a junior Mississippi growing up.
3: Splendid.
0: Not so splendid. We can't go back and we can't go forward.
3: Why not?
0: They didn't build this model to swim.
3: No foresight. What do we do now?
0: Well, we could abandon the car and...
3: Walk, are you mad? Are you seriously suggesting I indulge in a foot race with the flood?
0: Yeah, well, not seriously, but...
3: You decided to give the car a swimming lesson?
0: No. There's what looks like a cow path leading off the highway. To your right. Maybe it's a road.
3: We progress. We now follow the footstep of the cow.
0: Ah, it is a road. An old dirt road. Not only that, it goes up.
3: Is that good?
0: Theoretically. We might get above the water that way.
3: And if the theory fails?
0: Mr. Wolf, how are you on the Australian crawl? Hey, there's been another car on this road before us. You can see the tire tracks in the mud.
3: Interesting. An indication that there are other maniacs about. I myself would not have chosen this particular spot to picnic in.
0: It's not that. There's somebody lying on the road.
3: People have peculiar habits. Ignore him and drive on.
0: Uh-uh. Hold on a moment. Mr. Wolf, you better come out here.
3: My madness has its limits. The answer is no. Serious, Archie?
0: Very serious.
3: Oh, very well.
0: Still alive, but...
3: The man's been shot. He's mumbling.
4: Joe.
3: Be still.
4: Don't forgive stealing.
3: So much for that. Pick him up, Archie. Put him in the car.
0: Might be bad for him to be moved.
3: No. There is nothing that can be bad for him. He's dead. Is this blasted road leading anywhere, Archie?
0: Well, seems to be a clearing up ahead. Maybe... Hey, it's a house.
3: Splendid.
0: I'm not so sure. It's perched up on top of a cliff, surrounded on three sides by nothing. On the side facing us, there's a deep ravine and a small wooden bridge.
3: An island in the air.
0: Yeah. High enough to keep above water, maybe, but... Now, that bridge doesn't look too good. Rain may have weakened it.
3: I have no choice, Archie. I have no intention of being drowned in these barbaric surroundings. The bridge, Archie.
0: Okay, hold on. Ooh, that thing's collapsing under us.
3: Our momentum, sir.
0: Well, if it doesn't, 37 blondes are going to be wearing black. Correction, 38. I forgot the one in Gimbel's bargain basement. Hey, we made it. The bridge will never be the same, though. There's a car ahead of us in front of the house.
3: The car from which our friend, our dead friend, was thrown. Only one set of car tracks in the mud along the road, and here...
0: And all we have to do is walk in, ask for the owner of the house, and...
3: Possibly, and possibly not. Archie, go through the corpse's pockets.
0: Oh, that's not cricket. Yeah, all right, I'm going through. There's not much on him. Handkerchief, silver, driver's license. The name was James Miller, address Garner Lane, Walden. I've got an idea this is Garner Lane, Mr. Wolf.
3: In which case, someone named Joe was looking after the house for him, committed theft, and murdered Miller. Miller's body was then dumped on the road in the hopes that the floods would wash the body away. No one at the house seems to have noticed our arrival.
0: Nope. Well, let's go in and ask for Joe, huh?
3: Very well. Odd. With the bridge down, there's absolutely no way of getting on or off this bridge.
0: Except for a mountain goat. I don't know any mountain goats. I used to know a plain goat once, though.
3: Indeed.
0: He ran at the Fifth at Jamaica.
3: Stop mourning.
0: I never mourned her. Also, I never win bets on horse races. That's why I continue to work for you.
3: That is also why you had better ring the doorbell.
0: Okay. Nobody's going to break a leg rushing to open the door.
3: I suppose you try. I have it more than enough of the weather.
0: Is that polite? Besides, the killer may have some more bullets in that gun.
3: Are you afraid?
0: Sure.
3: Fooey, the door, Archie.
0: But old Dr. Titmouse would say... Well, never mind. Hey, somebody was careless leaving the door open like that. On the other hand, does a spider ever shut its web? The answer is no. Are we flies?
3: Yes. Out of my way, Archie.
0: There are lights up ahead. Must be the living room.
2: Excuse me.
0: Sure. You're excused.
2: Do you live here, sir?
0: Do we? No, don't you?
2: Of course not. This is very strange. I came out to see the people who live here, or the person. I found the door open and no one about. I've been sitting in this corner now for a long time.
0: Oh, it's a pity no one offered you a plum pie. Then you could have stuck in your thumb.
3: You saw no one enter, sir?
2: No one at all. I didn't want to go any further. It would have seemed like prying.
3: Perhaps you had better come along with us.
2: Well, all right. You know, this place, it has an evil atmosphere.
0: It certainly has. What it needs is fresh air.
3: Good. This would be the living room door. A job.
0: It is. Looks as pretty as a picture. Abby. Oh.
5: Hello.
0: Well, just think of it. 5 minutes ago, you know, I didn't know you existed. And you didn't know I existed. And now...
3: Archie, your existence would have a sudden end unless you keep quiet. Excuse us for intruding, Miss...
5: Intruding? Oh, but I really should ask you to excuse me.
3: You do not live here?
5: I wish I did, but... You see, I've been out walking. I live maybe a mile from here, and then when the flood began, I thought I'd come in here and stay for a while.
3: And you found?
5: An empty house.
0: That's not what I found. As old Dr. Titmouse has often said...
3: Go through the rest of the house, Archie.
0: Go through the rest... Yeah, well, never mind. I'll,
3: What sound?
0: Somebody's walking. Coming downstairs. I'll go and see.
6: Come on in the living room.
0: Meet your guests in one of several pieces, as you prefer.
6: You what? Oh. Hiya, folks.
3: Ah, host at last.
6: That's very funny. I think I'll laugh.
3: May I ask why?
6: Because this here ain't my dump. I was just casing the joint. I mean, I was just taking a stroll.
3: Through the house?
6: I'm eccentric.
3: Oh, clever. However, I think you'd better stay.
6: Why?
3: Because you may turn out to be the owner of this house after all. I rather think introductions are in order.
5: Well, I'm Peg Shirley.
2: My name is Wagner.
3: Joseph Wagner?
2: Lewis.
0: How about you, Stroller?
6: Cregan. Sam Cregan.
3: Sam. Mr. Cregan, while you were strolling upstairs, did you notice anyone else about?
6: No.
3: There was no one outside when Archie and I entered. The bridge is down, effectively cutting us off from further visitors. We may assume, therefore, that we are the only people in or about this house.
6: Yeah, it's cozy, ain't it?
3: Which further means that one of you three is a murderer. A murderer is the person who owns or lives in this house. All three of you denied being that person. Conclusion, one of you is a liar.
1: I
3: hardly expected a full immediate confession. However, we are absolutely isolated here. No one is going to come or leave until we have our killer.
2: You know, you can't really keep us here.
3: The flood can and will. Remember, the bridge is no longer. So you see, just the five of us alone. No one else inside the house, no one outside. Therefore...
0: Correction, Mr. Wolf.
1: Maybe it's a branch or something tapping against the door.
3: Unlikely. Archie.
0: Okay, I'll go see who or what it is.
1: Hey.
0: I got him. Somebody shut the door.
1: Yeah, all right, I get it.
3: A disreputable and unwashed gentleman. Head badly hurt. Is he conscious, Archie?
0: I don't know. He's mumbling something.
4: Legs pushed off. Fell from the ledge.
0: He's passed out. I guess he was trying to say that somebody pushed him out on a ledge. On the side of the cliff, maybe. He must have regained consciousness and crawled to the house. Where'll I put him, Mr. Wolf?
3: Bedroom, I suppose. We'll need first aid. We can't get a doctor. Cregan, where are the bedrooms?
6: Yeah, one right up at the head of the stairs. And don't ask me how I happen to know.
3: We shan't, Archie.
0: Okay. I'll need somebody to help me carry him up without shaking him too badly.
3: Cregan?
6: Okay. Let's go.
3: As for the rest of you, Mr. Wagner, Miss Shirley, I suggest we return to the living room.
2: But I don't see any reason why we should take orders from you.
3: One of you is a murderer. I include Mr. Cregan, of course.
5: Oh, but that poor man wasn't dead.
3: Not for lack of trying. However, I was not referring to him.
2: You mean someone else has been killed?
3: Precisely. That is why I hope we shall not hear another knocking at the door. It could only be a corpse.
6: And Cregan.
0: Yeah.
3: The injured man?
0: Still out. Probably got a concussion.
3: Did he say anything further?
0: Well, he babbled a bit.
6: I don't know if...
3: We should assume we're among friends, Archie. Exactly what did he say?
0: Well, he was pushed over the edge of the cliff because he saw Miller killed.
3: Did he also see who?
0: No. Passed out before he had a chance. He's an old tramp, Mr. Wolf. He was bumming his way through the country when he saw the murder.
3: He must have decided on a touch of blackmail and receiving a concussion instead, which may last for hours or for days.
0: Somebody's playing with the lights.
3: Some fool.
0: Yeah, the switch was over this way. Lights are on again. Whose idea was that?
2: And I had nothing to do with it.
6: Me neither.
3: Miss Shirley, why did you scream?
5: Well, someone brushed against me in the darkness.
3: You were standing?
5: Near the table, this table.
3: Archie?
0: No, nothing on the table except a bunch of keys on a ring.
6: Something screwy. Why should a guy put the lights out just to deposit a bunch of keys on a table?
3: Obvious. Without doubt, those are the keys of this house. Possession of them will have disclosed which of you lives here and which of you therefore killed Miller. It's late. I shall sleep down here, lacking an elevator to transport me upstairs.
0: The elevator's lacking.
3: Yes, the rest of you should be able to find bedrooms upstairs. Good night. Archie.
0: Yeah?
3: Follow them upstairs. Spend the night awake.
0: Okay.
3: Good heavens, Archie.
0: On my way. What's cooking up here?
6: Somebody's playing with the lights up.
0: Strike a match.
6: You don't have to. I got a flashlight.
0: Here it is. Light switch. You know, this putting out of lights is getting to be somebody's bad habit. Well, all three of you seem to be okay. Stay here.
5: Where are you going?
0: Tramp's room, right here at the head of the stairs. Think of all your good deeds while I'm gone. All right, downstairs again.
6: What, again?
2: Oh, dear.
5: What happened?
0: Well, it was more than a bunch of keys this time.
5: Oh, that knife. There's blood on it.
0: There should be. I just pulled it out of a man's heart.
2: Wow.
0: Well, Mr. Wolf, one of these three babies doused the lights, popped into the tramp's room, deposited the knife in his chest, and popped right out again.
3: The knife you're holding?
0: Yeah.
3: Intelligent of you to wrap a handkerchief around the handle.
0: Well, whoever killed the tramp didn't have time to fool around with gloves, so...
3: There should be prints on the knife handle. Satisfactory, Archie.
0: That's mild enthusiasm.
3: Archie, on that desk, an ink pad.
0: Yeah.
3: Miss Shirley, mm-hmm. You carry face powder, of course?
5: Yes, I do.
3: Archie will need it to bring out the prints on the knife. He will then fingerprint each of you. Compare your prints with those on the knife, and we shall have a murderer to hand over to the police. Archie, will you begin, please?
0: Here they are, Mr. Wolf. Three cards labeled with Miss Shirley's name, Cregan's, and Wagner's. Their respective prints are on each card.
3: Good. I have the knife here. Several quite distinct prints on it. It should be child's play to, Archie.
0: Yeah?
3: Take your own prints and mine.
0: What?
3: Do as I say, quickly.
0: Yes, sir. All right, give me your thumb. Thank you. That's it. Now mine. Thank me.
3: There's something wrong. Something wrong and deadly loose in this house tonight.
0: Well, there's a card with your prints in mine.
3: Thank you.
0: Now you got five cards altogether.
3: So I have. Archie.
0: What now?
3: Take the ink pad and a fresh card with you.
0: Where am I going with them?
3: Upstairs.
0: But, Mr. Wolf, there's nobody upstairs except the corpse.
3: Precisely. It is his prints I want.
1: This is so ridiculous.
3: I'm tired
0: of this. Archie? Yeah, I got the dead man's prints.
3: Will all of you please sit?
5: All right.
3: Good heavens, young woman. Be careful. We want no accidents.
5: Sorry, I caught my high heels in the rug.
3: Archie, the card with the corpse's prints on it.
0: Hey, yes, sir.
3: Thank you.
1: You know, I've had quite enough of this nonsense.
3: Have you, Mr. Wagner?
6: And so have I, Mr. Wolf. Also, I don't think you know what you're doing.
3: Perhaps not. However, I have something rather interesting to tell all of you. There is no one in this house besides yourselves, except, of course, for the dead man upstairs. There is no one on the rock on which this house stands, except for another dead man in our car.
6: Look, we already know all that.
3: Bear with me. We may rule out secret passages, unusual hiding places, or anything of that esoteric and childish nature. We may also rest assured that no one has come to or left this house or rock within the last few hours.
0: Well, that means we're kind of hermetically sealed here, huh? Meaning also that whoever was here when the tramp was killed is still here. Still here in this room.
3: Correct, Archie. Now then, I have checked the dead tramp's prints against those on the knife. Theoretically, suicide was possible. However, the prints do not match.
6: That guy was in no condition to kill himself anyway.
3: True. And I checked Archie's prints and mine against those on the knife. No similarity.
5: Oh, but no one suspected either of you.
3: Thank you, but I had to be thorough. That left only the three of you. I compared your cards and the prints on them with the prints on the handle of the knife.
1: And?
3: I want you to remember one thing very clearly. We are the only living people in this house or on this rock of land. No tricks are possible and may be ruled out.
6: All right, so what?
3: This. The prints on the handle of the knife that pierced the heart of the man upstairs do not match his prints or the prints of anyone in this room.
6: Mine wouldn't match.
1: Would you mind saying that again?
0: He doesn't have to. In those cards, Mr. Wolf has the prints of everybody here. And yet none of them match the prints on the knife handle.
5: But, well, in that case, who or what killed him?
1: Why, there must be someone else in the house.
3: I give you my word, there is not.
6: Hey, you thinking about ghosts or something?
3: Ghosts never leave fingerprints.
5: I've got to get away. I can't stand this.
6: Me too. Come on, lady.
1: But I'll come along with you, if you don't mind.
0: Mr. Wolf.
3: Let them go. The bridge is down. They can't get far.
0: Okay.
1: I don't get it.
3: Get what?
0: Well, the fingerprint business. And who killed Miller plus the tramp?
3: The identity of the killer, Archie, is quite obvious.
0: It is? To who?
3: To whom?
0: Who's whom? That's a joke. Yeah, I'm stalling for self-respect. You know?
3: Of course I do. I have no conclusive proof, however. I had hoped the fingerprints would be of assistance there, but They proved to be phantoms.
0: I'm still smarting about the other thing. You know, it's at times like this that I almost agree with you about my intelligence.
3: Lack of intelligence?
0: Yeah, well, don't rub it in. Don't rub it in. Just go ahead. Yeah, well, maybe you better rub it in. From now on, you may refer to my brain in the negative.
3: In the negative? Bless you, Archie.
0: What I've just done, I don't know, but can I have a raise?
3: No.
0: I'll take it back.
3: You can't. Get the others in at once.
0: Mr. Wolf, you now have the appearance of Mr. Wolf being surrounded by several dozen bottles of beer. What have I done?
3: You've explained the fingerprints, Archie. Hurry. I don't want to keep the killer in suspense.
7: I don't care. No, I'm very nervous. I don't like this.
3: Archie,
0: they're all here.
3: Yes, but they're all making a noise. Stop them.
0: Miss Shirley, Mr. Cregan, Mr. Wagner, will you please shut... Mr. Wolf, they have.
3: Thank you, Archie. Now then, I have known for some little time which of you killed the tramp and Miller. I lack proof, however.
7: And you... you have it now?
3: I will admit for a while I was flummoxed by the negative evidence of the fingerprints. They seem to indicate that the tramp was murdered by a phantom. However, the word negative itself has solved the minor problem.
6: Minor to whom?
0: To whom? Never mind. Shh.
3: Archie, what is the salient feature of a film negative?
0: Well, I suppose it's the fact that the darks are light and the lights are dark. Huh?
3: Precisely. A reversal, then, of the actual appearances. Now, are there any similarities between filmed images and fingerprints?
0: Oh, in a way, you could call the whorls and hollows that determine the individual characteristics of a fingerprint the lights and darks, huh?
3: You could. I shall. Miss Shirley,
5: yes.
3: Would you help in an experiment?
5: Well, of course.
3: Thank you. Archie, I want you to take Miss Shirley's fingerprints once again.
0: Okay. Pad and card. Here you are, Miss Shirley.
5: All right.
3: Now, Archie, quick.
0: Huh?
3: Grab her arm.
0: I got it. Oh. Usually I don't have to be coached, but...
5: Let go of me. What are you trying to do?
3: Miss Shirley, you already had pressed your fingers on the ink pad once. Why were you about to do it a second time?
5: Well, I just wanted to make a better impression.
3: Hurry. Archie, wipe some of the ink off her fingers.
5: Oh, but then it won't be any good.
3: It'll be very good, Archie.
6: I've done it.
3: And take the print.
5: No, let go of me.
0: Maybe I never hurt women if I can help it, but right now I won't be able to help it. Mr. Wolf wants your prints all over again, so down on the nice white card.
5: No.
0: There, thanks.
3: Will you let me have that card now, Archie?
0: Sure.
3: In the meanwhile, hold on to Miss Shirley.
0: A pleasure.
3: Indeed. Would you continue to think so, Archie, if I told you that Miss Shirley's first name is not Peg, but happens to be Josephine, for which the diminutive is Joe?
0: Glad they're fixing the bridge. I was beginning to think we'd be here forever.
3: Oy, we have been.
0: You know, if those black orchids have been holding their breath waiting for you, they're going to be red in the face. Hey, new breed, red orchids, huh?
3: Archie, must you talk?
0: Well, it's fun. Also, you've been holding out on me about the case.
3: I surrender.
0: Okay. You know, when we compared the new prints of Josephine with those on the knife, you could have knocked me over with a sash weight. They were identical.
3: Naturally. She stabbed the tramp.
0: Yeah, but what was the fingerprint gag?
3: She merely loaded her fingers so heavily with ink that she falsified the markings. She filled up the hollows and walls with ink. The result was that ridges became hollows and vice versa. In the same fashion that a photographic negative falsifies lights and darks.
0: You got that when I mentioned the word negative. It works, huh?
3: Try it sometime.
0: Yeah, the very next bank I robbed. But you said you knew who killed Miller and the tramp even before you exposed the fingerprint gimmick. How?
3: We knew Miller's murderer lived in this house. Had been stealing from him and so on.
0: Uh-huh.
3: Stealing what? Cash, of course. He, as the girl admitted, was an eccentric, kept his money on the property. Cregan had probably heard of it, hence his casing of the house.
0: Yeah?
3: Our problem, therefore, was to discover who lived in this house. All three suspects denied it. Josephine Shirley told us, as you may remember, that she'd gone for a walk and then been driven by the flood to this house where we found her.
0: Well, that's what she said. It could have been.
3: No. Because, as you may also remember, she tripped at one point over the living room rug and mentioned why.
0: Sure. Sure, she said she was wearing high heels. Uh-oh, because out in the country there are no pavements, so girls don't go for walk in high heel shoes. Therefore, she hadn't gone for a walk. Therefore, she was lying. Therefore, she killed Miller and... I should have noticed those heels myself.
3: You should have, Archie. Your trouble, I suspect, was that you didn't notice the feet for the legs.

0: Tonight's transcribed story was based on the characters created by Rex Stout. This is an Edwin Fadiman program produced and directed by J. Donald Wilson. In the cast were Gerald Moore as Archie Goodwin and G.G. Pearson, Howard McNear, Tim Graham, and Eddie Fields. Next week at this same time, Nero Wolfe and Archie will bring you The Case of the Vanishing Shell.
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2: Yum, yum, yum.
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2: Yum, yum, yum.
1: Jell-O duck. 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

first flash of lightning lit her up in a blinding silver light. The rain had plastered her dress tight to her big body. The gun was in her hand. It didn't waver an inch. It was only a matter of seconds until the lightning struck again. Only this time it'd be man-made lightning from the muzzle of a .38.

0: New Adventures of Michael Shane, Private Detective. Michael Shane, reckless red-headed Irishman, is back again in his old haunts in New Orleans. This is your director, Bill Russo, inviting you to listen to another transcribed episode, which we call A Problem in Murder.
1: Shane, it's nice to know that when homicide calls, you come right down.
2: Why, sure, Inspector. Don't I always oblige?
1: Sit down.
2: Thanks.
1: You working?
2: Sort of.
1: For who?
2: A guy with the unlikely name of Lemuel Barrington.
1: You like Shane as a name?
2: You like Lefevre?
1: What kind of a job?
2: All I know is what he told me in my office. He wants me to meet him at 5 this afternoon at the house he just rented out on Chef Highway. He's from out of town.
1: You're not working for anybody else?
2: No.
1: You know a fellow by the name of Frank Carter?
2: Mm-mm.
1: You sure?
2: Hey, you look like the original cat with the canary in his mouth. What's the pitch, Inspector, or aren't I old enough?
1: Let's take a walk, Shane.
2: Okay.
1: After you.
2: Thank you, sir. Who's Frank Carter?
1: A step.
2: Yeah, that's what I figured, in as much as we're on our way downstairs.
1: We're a pretty nice gang down here at headquarters, don't you think, Shane?
2: Oh, princes.
1: We go out of our way to be polite. We don't mess people up. We even treat some private detectives real nice. We cooperate.
2: And sometimes you get some cases solved for you that way.
1: Now along comes a thing and we gotta go to work. You know, when somebody gets himself killed, then we got to find out who did the killing. It's our job.
2: Mm-hmm.
1: Now, this thing now, we like to feel that the people we cooperate with us.
2: I can go along with the cooperation, Inspector.
1: Sure. Sure, Shane. I knew you would. Right under that sheet, that's Frank Carter.
2: Yeah. It's not very pretty.
1: Nobody's pretty when they stop a .38 slug with their head.
2: Still dressed and everything. You want to know if I ever saw him before, hmm?
1: Well, now, you see, it's easy when you know what we want.
2: I never saw him before.
1: No, Shane.
2: A very dull type. Where'd you find him?
1: An alley down to the waterfront.
2: Well, then what are those grass stains doing on the knees of his trousers?
1: It's raining outside.
2: I get it. He walks on his knees, huh?
1: Could have slipped.
2: Oh, it looks more like he was doing something on his knees, Inspector. Those aren't skid marks. The grass stains are rubbed right into the cloth.
1: Mm-hmm. It's the face I want you to remember.
2: No can do.
1: Try.
2: Not a good.
1: Harder.
2: All right, you've been playing 20 questions with me since I came in. I give up. What's the answer?
1: Stick your hand in this coat pocket.
2: Oh, no. Go on, Inspector. You pull out the surprise.
1: All right. Take a look.
2: Yeah. Michael Shane, private detective. I know it was a good idea to have those cards printed. It's good advertising.
1: Yeah, well, you might have advertised yourself right out of business, Shane. It's funny how a guy you never saw in your life turns up dead with your card in his pocket.
0: In just a moment, we'll return to the new adventures of Michael Shane and A Problem in Murder.

0: The day started out wet. He promised to get a good deal wet. New Orleans rain has a habit of overdoing things. A character from out of town, Lemuel Barrington, stepped into my office to make a date for me to meet him later in the day. And then I got a phone call from Inspector Lefevre at Homicide. He wanted a date too, but right away. So I swam over to police headquarters and he took me downstairs to the morgue for a look at a stiff named Frank Carter with a .38 slug in his head. The inspector thought I ought to know the dead man because he happened to have one of my business cards in his pocket. I didn't, so he let me leave for my appointment at Barrington's house way out on Chef Highway. The water had reached hubcap level by the time I got there. It was a lonely spot. Lonely and soaked. I splashed my way across the road, dashed under the portico. It was pretty dark. There weren't any lights on in the house. I pushed the button. I never did like rain. It's swell for farmers and crops and irrigation, but like I always said, why does it have to rain on the sidewalk? Maybe he wasn't home yet. Well, at least it was dry under the portico, and he should be along soon. Oh. Why don't you turn on the lights, Mr. Barry? I felt like the back of my neck had been smacked with a sledgehammer, and I'd never be able to straighten it again. I opened my eyes and saw I was nose to nose with a figured pattern on the rug.
1: For a big boy, you do a slow dive.
0: Maybe it was my position, but she sure looked big. Big and massive, but beautifully proportioned. A sort of Lana Turner, king size.
1: Don't you know better than walking in without an invitation?
0: You mind if I get up? After all, in the room.
1: Sure. I'll give you a hand.
0: Thanks. Oh, easy, my neck is a pretty fair rabbit punch.
1: I learned it from my kid brother.
0: Oh, is he as big as you?
1: I'm not so big.
0: You'll do until another 170 pounder comes along.
1: No fat.
0: I should say not.
1: You bet there's no fat.
0: Oh, a muscle. Who are you?
1: I was just going to ask you that.
0: I'm Mike Shane.
1: I'm Diana.
0: Good. Well, let's start our friendship all over again in a different kind of spirit.
1: You haven't got a gun, Mike.
0: Do I need one?
1: I have. What do you want here?
0: I got an invitation from Mr. Barrington. I thought this was his house.
1: I'm looking for him myself. Now, if you'll just beat it...
0: Stop waving that gun.
1: Some other time, Redhead, I might have a different idea about you, but right now I'm busy.
0: Oh, I bet you'd tell that to all the boys, you slug.
1: All right, let's cut the lovemaking. I'll see you sometime.
0: You're going to send me out into the rain, Diana?
1: That's the way you came, isn't it?
0: Yeah, but I never stiff neck then. How about massaging it for me?
1: I told you some other time, Mike.
0: Okay. I sure wish I'd brought my life raft.
1: You know, you're kind of cute. I'll look you up.
0: Give me a ring first, Diana. I might have another date. No, I won't late date anyone. I splashed back to my car, drove it up the road about 20 yards, and hid it behind a large and stately oak, just in case she was watching. Then I got out and doubled back toward the house. About 6 feet to the right of the front door was a porch swing. This one had a canvas top to keep off the sun, but it was just fine to keep off the rain, too. I crawled in and waited. Barrington was due pretty soon. I wanted to see what Diana was up to.

0: It was cozy on the swing, stretched out. I was working on my third cigarette when a coupe breaststroked up the road and stopped in front of the house. A man got out, and it wasn't my client Barrington. Well, this guy was small with a thin face. He rang the doorbell and waited. Then rang it again and waited. And pretty soon the door yawned open and he stepped inside. The last I saw of him, he was staggering under a rabbit punch. I began laughing inside. Within 3 minutes, the door opened and the little guy came out. He staggered to his car, and as he raced away, he splashed water all over a squad car coming toward the house. Inspector Lefevre and Sergeant Dykes got out and made the run for the portico. I poked my head out from under the cover of the swing.
1: Bring it, Dykes.
0: It must be pretty important to bring you out in this rain, Inspector.
1: Oh, shame. Leave it to you to find a place to lie down. What are you doing out here?
0: Waiting for my appointment with Barrington.
1: Yeah? Anybody in?
0: You'll find out. I'll stand by here.
1: What are you grinning about?
0: Am I grinning?
1: Yeah. Open it, Dykes. Maybe nobody's home.
0: Well, just walk right in. You kind of dark there? Go on. Go right in.
1: I don't know what you're expecting. Dykes, try upstairs.
0: I'm disappointed. I thought... Oh, what happened in here?
1: Well, obviously somebody was looking for something.
0: Very neat about it. Must have happened in the last 20 minutes.
1: Oh?
0: What are you doing here, Inspector?
1: I'm working on a case, you remember? Frank Carter.
0: Oh.
1: And I'm real glad to see you here, Shane.
0: You mean there's a connection?
1: A guy by the name of Lemuel Barrington and this Frank Carter had some business together.
0: Not really.
1: And Lemuel Barrington's your client. And this is Barrington's house. Now tell me what you know, huh?
0: Well, you know I don't hold things back from the police.
1: Yeah, sure. What are you doing here?
0: Well, this is where I'm supposed to meet Lemuel.
1: He hasn't showed?
0: Nope. Well, you still haven't told me what's going on.
1: Well, according to some papers we found in Carter's place, his deal with your client involved 50 grand in cash.
0: Ooh, could be that's why this place is turned inside out.
1: Who did it?
0: Diana, probably.
1: Diana who?
0: She didn't say.
1: Who is she?
0: She didn't say that either.
1: Maybe she was in that car that passes when we came up.
0: No, that was somebody else.
1: How do you know?
0: I've been watching from the swing.
1: Oh.
0: If you really want to know what's happening to Diana...
1: Yeah?
0: Listen.
2: Hey, that's my squad car.
0: With Diana at the wheel.
2: Now, look, Shane, this is the last rotten trick you'll play in the department. I'll lift your license, and I'll see you never work in this town again. One more thing, Shane.
0: What's that?
2: As far as this case is concerned, I figure you ended up your eyeballs. Now you can drive us down to headquarters.
3: In just a moment, we'll return to the new adventures of Michael Shane and a problem in murder.

0: went down to headquarters for the second time. But Inspector Lefevre didn't have anything on me but a suspicion I knew more than I told him. Frank Carter had wound up in the morgue with grass stains on his trousers and my business card in his pocket. I'd never seen him before, but Lemuel Barrington, a client of mine, seemed to be mixed up in the Frank Carter thing. I'd gone out to Barrington's rented house on Chef Highway, but he didn't show up. An Amazon named Diana was there. After clipping me and another guy, she methodically tore the place apart, looking for $50,000. Since she'd made off with the inspector's car, I obliged him by driving down to headquarters, being very careful not to embarrass him more than I thought he could take. Then I went back to my office to pick up my phone messages. I found my client Barrington there, waiting for me.
1: Mr. Shane.
0: Oh. Too wet for you out on Chef Highway, eh, Mr. Barrington?
1: I couldn't go back to the house.
0: But you could send me there.
1: Now listen to me, Mr. Shane. I am a law-abiding citizen. I came to New Orleans to conclude a business transaction...
0: With Frank Carter?
1: Yes. Yes, I brought $50,000 with me, intending to invest it in a company to be formed. But I found out that the intentions of Mr. Carter were not the purest.
0: So you killed him?
1: Killed him?
0: He's dead.
1: Oh, Mr. Shane, you're joking.
0: The stiff in the police morgue is no joke, Barrington.
1: But you see that desperate. My feelings were right.
0: Yeah. What feelings?
1: All they want is my money.
0: Who's they?
1: That woman, Diana, and Carter, and Caesar.
0: Caesar? A little guy, Finn?
1: Oh, an obnoxious person. Mr. Shane, they intended to fleece me out of my money.
0: You think Carter was killed by Diana or Caesar so they wouldn't have to split the money with him?
1: I don't know. They don't have the money. I do. It's mine.
0: Well, where is it?
1: That's why I came here to your office instead of going to the house.
0: What's why? Now, wait, you're going a little too fast. Slow down.
1: The money is at my house. I'm afraid to go there.
0: Oh, that's my job, huh?
1: Well, I'm paying you for it.
0: Well, how do you know it's still there? Diana turned the place upside down.
1: I don't think she found it.
0: Where is it?
1: In the refrigerator, on the freezer shelf.
0: Frozen assets, huh?
1: I don't find $50,000 a humorous subject. Now, your job is to get it and bring it to me.
0: Okay, Barrington, make yourself comfortable. And by the way...
1: Yes?
0: You better keep the door locked. The wrong person might knock. I drove out Gentilly Boulevard and onto Chef Highway, the water 4 inches deep and rising steadily. It was a good day to curl up with a book, if you happen to be literary-minded. When I swung off the highway and started toward the house, I almost missed seeing the car parked in the exact spot I'd hidden a few hours before. It was a little character's car, Caesar. He wasn't in it. I pulled up in front of the house and dashed under the portico. I rang the bell. No answer. I splashed around to the back. The kitchen door was locked, and I was already soaked to the skin. The third window I tried groaned a little, but slowly it went up, and I went in. It was dark, and the rain was blowing in. I shut the window, looked around. I was in the dining room. I started toward the hall, but suddenly I felt something cold and hard nestle up against my 14th vertebra.
1: 1 second, bud.
0: That gun, move it a little to the left, will you? I got an itch.
1: Yeah, very funny. Come on, into the living room.
0: Where's Diana?
1: You talk too much. Okay, it's far enough. You noticed the condition of the room?
0: I saw it before.
1: Diana was looking for something. Maybe she didn't find it. Maybe I'll find it.
0: Maybe.
1: Maybe you'll help me.
0: I wouldn't bet on it.
1: I would. What are you doing here?

0: thing, but...
1: It's real neighborly. At
0: the same time, I don't want you around.
1: Then you got a problem.
0: Yeah, but it's easy to figure out. What do you think?
2: That's what you ought to do, Norup, Caesar. Think.
0: Where did you come...
2: Drop the gun, Caesar.
0: Now, look, Diana, this guy won't...
2: I said drop it.
0: Okay.
2: Uh-uh, Mike. Don't bend down. You might get a permanent crick in your back.
1: I was just going to let the water out of my neck.
2: Yeah. Trying to cut me out, huh, Caesar?
0: Ain't that what you tried to do to me before?
2: My privilege, I'm bigger than you. Beat it.
0: Oh, isn't that rain again? Let me stick around a while, Diane. Maybe the rain will let up.
1: Can't you see we want to be alone?
0: You shut up,
2: you. I'm getting tired waiting, Caesar.
0: Okay. Okay.
2: See, Mike? He's a good boy. He's learned a good lesson one time or another.
1: You didn't find the 50 grand yet.
2: You know about that?
1: I'm working for Barrington, remember? And Inspector Lefevre's going to hate you for borrowing his squad car.
2: I'm more interested in the money.
1: Barrington's money.
2: He welched on a business deal.
1: With Frank Carter and you and Caesar.
2: Yeah.
1: But Carter's dead.
2: That's a shame.
1: Why was he killed, Diana?
2: I don't know.
1: Oh, it doesn't make sense. Frank Carter didn't have the money. Why was he killed?
2: You got me.
1: Maybe you killed him.
2: Maybe.
1: Maybe Caesar killed him.
2: Maybe.
1: How about Lemuel Barrington?
2: Yeah, maybe he did, too, but I don't think it matters much what you think, Shane. Too bad, too. You've got such nice shoulders. Now let's get down to business.
1: Before we do, just one thing, Diana.
2: Sure. What?
1: The grass stains on Frank Carter's trousers. Any idea how they got there?
2: No idea. Let's get back to the money.
1: I haven't got it.
2: But you know where it is. I figure you were sent here to bring it to Barrington.
1: You figure wrong.
2: I don't think so.
1: Nice perfume. I never made love to a girl before while she held a gun on.
2: Mike, the dough. Where's the dough?
1: All right, Diana. But let's talk this over. Hey, you're straining my chivalry.
2: The dough, Mike. I can use this gun another way, too. Don't force me. Now, where's the money?
1: It's in the kitchen.
2: Then let's go see. You understand I don't have any grudge against you, Mike. It's just the money I want. Under different circumstances, I think we could make beautiful music together.
1: Yeah, right now, we don't even seem to be playing in the same key.
2: Maybe you just have a bad ear for music. Okay, where is it?
1: In the refrigerator.
2: Why didn't I look there? I don't see it.
1: Under the cold cuts on the freezer shelf.
2: Oh.
1: She let out a yell when I slammed the door shut on her head, and she dropped the sheaf of bills. I grabbed the money and made a dash for the front door and heard her start after me. I started around the side of the house, heading for the trees about 50 yards of water away. But behind me, the front door burst open and... Well, that was too close. I doubled around and started toward the back of the house. It was tough going through all that water. A streak of lightning lit up the whole backyard, and I caught a glimpse of her not 20 feet behind. It was black again, and I turned to start around the house, and something hit me in the shins. I spread eagled in a foot of muddy water. Another flash of lightning hit. She was almost up to me now. The rain had plastered her dress tight against her body. The gun was in her hand. It didn't waver an inch. It was only a matter of seconds until the lightning struck again. Only this time, it'll be man-made lightning from the muzzle of a Colt 38.
3: In a moment, we'll be back with a thrilling climax to tonight's Michael Shane adventure.

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She must have tripped too because she landed right beside me. 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I felt better. I sat up in the water and looked at her.

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Then she started to laugh. And it was funny. I had the 50 grand in one hand and the gun in the other. The rain was coming down in sheets. We were sitting in a foot of water looking at each other.

0: I guess maybe the laughing jack did it. There'd been a few ideas swinging around my head all along, but I've been too busy dodging raindrops and Diana's rabbit punches to give them much time. The only possible solution to the whole mess took shape in my mind as I watched Diana standing in front of a mirror in Barrington's living room, brushing her hair dry. She looked real cute, all of her, in a loud pair of Barrington's pajamas and his robe. I'd changed to a smart gun plaid suit I'd found. Well, it was good to be dry for a change. The telephone operator got me through to police headquarters, and I asked for Inspector Lefevre. Mike Shane, Inspector.
1: What do you want?
0: I want to give you Frank Carter's murderer.
1: Thanks.
0: Well, you want me to forget it?
1: I'm listening. Go ahead, Sherlock. Who killed Frank Carter?
0: Frank Carter?
1: Very funny, you and your sense of humor.
0: I'm not kidding. If you want to pick him up, send a couple of men down to my office. They'll have to bust the door down to get in, but I'm sure the police department will make restitution.
1: You better be sure you know what you're talking about.
0: Never surer. You pick up Carter, and I'll be down to headquarters a little later with the details.
1: What do you mean, Carter? Who's down in the morgue?
0: That's Barrington. The real Carter is waiting at my office. Well, I have to draw a blueprint.
1: You sure this theory of yours holds water, Gene?
0: What doesn't today, Inspector? So long.
1: Hey, wait a minute. How about that girl who stole my squad car?
0: The squad car? Well, I'll be working on that, Inspector.
2: What's he beefing about, Mike? I left it on Lafayette around the corner from the city hall.
0: Oh, maybe he doesn't like the idea of it, Diana.
2: You figured it out all pretty cute.
0: Mm-hmm.
2: What are you going to do with me?
0: Well, now that you're demobilized, I think I can handle you.
2: Mike, how did you figure Carter killed Barrington and changed clothes with him?
0: Well, first of all, he shot Barrington through the head so there'd be no bullet holes in the clothes. He probably did it right here in the backyard of the house.
2: But why?
0: Well, the wet grass stains on the knees of the trousers on the dead man. They make sense if you figure Carter had to kneel in the grass beside the real Barrington to take his clothes off after he shot him. Then he drove Barrington's body over to the docks to get as far from this place as possible. Only there's not much grass growing on the docks.
2: Real sharp, Mike.
0: And the card I gave Carter when he was posing as Barrington in my office. He tripped himself up when he forgot and left my card in his pocket when he switched the rest of the identification.
2: Then Barrington must have told Carter the money was hidden in the icebox before Carter killed him.
0: Logical.
2: That rat. Trying to pull a double cross.
0: Just like you tried to do to Caesar.
2: But after all, I'm a woman.
0: Yeah, I haven't forgotten that.
2: Well, what now?
0: Wouldn't you like to try to talk me out of turning you in for stealing the inspector's car?
2: Can I?
0: I doubt it. Why don't you try, anyway? I'll bet you can be real persuasive. Barrington's 50 grand went to his family in his hometown. That is, 50 grand minus my fee. I eventually got my clothes dried out, but the back of my neck will never be the same. Inspector Lefevre agreed there were extenuating circumstances. The rain in Diana's borrowing his squad car. He was, in his way, grateful for me handing over the murderer complete with details. He'd neglected to report the car stolen anyway. He was a little embarrassed about it. And maybe that crick in my neck will serve a good purpose. I got a date with Diana. She's going to see if she can't make it feel better.
3: This is your director, Bill Russo, again. 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The music is composed and conducted by John Duffy, and Michael Shane is portrayed by Jeff Chandler. 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
3: Yes, I'd appreciate it if you would come right over.
2: Well, it's after six now.
3: I'll stay in my office until you get here. And so as to save time with explanations, on your way over, pick up a late afternoon Times and read the article on page 3, column 2. A story about a man called Farmer.
2: I locked the office, went downstairs and out on the street where I purchased a late afternoon Times. And in the cab, headed for Dr. Evans's office, I read the article on page 3, column 2. George Farmer burns to death. And the picture of the deceased. According to the article, Farmer had been on a vacation in the North Woods. He'd gone to sleep smoking a cigarette, and that was that. Mattress caught fire, and before anyone noticed, the whole cabin was burning. My cab led me out in front of Dr. Evans's building, and one look at the large crowd, plus the very familiar black sedan and the passenger loading zone, tied my stomach in a knot.
4: All right, now, get back, you. You?
2: Evening, Sergeant Otis.
5: Lieutenant, what are you yelling about, Melonhead?
6: Oh.
2: Evening, Lieutenant Levinson.
6: Oh, no. I hope you were just passing by, Mr. Diamond.
2: I saw the crowd, Lieutenant Levinson, and came over to find out if you and Otis were playing hopscotch or possibly kick the can.
6: This is a swell time to make with the jokes. Some guy took a dive out of the fourth floor window.
2: Fourth floor? Dead?
6: Very. Name was Evans. Had offices in the building. Dr. William Evans.
2: Guy named Evans. Offices on the fourth floor. Doctor. Some guy. Just 20 minutes before, he'd called me with a $1,200 proposition. And now it looked like the only thing I was going to get out of the deal was a late afternoon paper and a story about a guy named Farmer.
6: Farmer? Burned to death in bed? Oh, yeah. We got a report on the case.
2: Well, this Dr. Evans was hooked up with it in some way.
6: He offered you $1,200?
2: He asked me if I was interested. Huh,
6: silly boy. There's the doctor's office. And there's the window he went out of.
2: Who saw him jump?
6: Bill Mitchell, cop on the beat, saw the body come out of the window feet first. Said at least it looked like he jumped.
2: No sign of a struggle?
6: I'll have the boys give the room a good going over.
2: Well, we're pretty sure of two things, Walt. First, there's a strong possibility that Dr. Evans didn't commit suicide. Also, that he knew something about George Farmer, the guy who got burned to death.
6: Might have been Farmer's doctor.
2: Well, there's one way to find out. This Times article says that Farmer left a widow. While you're checking things here, I think I'll go see what Mrs. Farmer's views are on dead husbands and dead doctors.

0: Yes?
1: Mrs. Farmer?
0: Yes, what is it?
1: I'd like to talk to you about your late husband.
0: Are you from the police again?
1: Well, I just left them, but this is my own idea. My name's Diamond. I'm a private detective.
0: Oh? You working for the insurance company?
1: No.
0: Well, then just what do you want? I'm tired of questions about my husband's death. I've told the police and insurance company everything I know.
1: Well, I know it's been difficult, but I won't take long, and there are a few things I'd really like to find out.
0: Well, what are they?
1: Do you know a Dr. Evans?
0: Dr. Evans? No. No, I don't know any Dr. Evans.
1: Your husband never mentioned him, said he knew him?
0: No, he didn't. Besides, what has this doctor to do with my husband?
1: Well, I don't know yet. You mentioned an insurance company. Was your husband insured, Mrs. Farmer?
0: Yes, with the National Mutual. But if you're not working for the insurance company or the police, who are you working for?
1: Me.
0: You? Look, would you mind telling me what possible interest you could have in the death of my husband?
1: Tell you the truth, I really don't know. But there are $1,200 mixed up in it somewhere, and that's enough to keep me well interested until I find some answers. Thank you, Mrs. Farmer. Hello, Walt.
2: Hello, Rick. You see the wife?
1: Yeah, lovely girl. Type you'd like to bring home to Mom. You find out anything?
2: Nothing in the room to indicate the doctor was pushed out of the window.
1: Mrs. Farmer didn't know the doctor. Said her late husband didn't either. But she thought at first I was from an insurance company.
2: Well, what company?
1: Oh, a National Mutual.
2: Otis.
3: Yeah, Lieutenant.
2: Got the names of the officials in National Mutual?
3: Yeah.
2: Bring them in.
3: Right.
1: Why all the action?
2: We checked with the dead doctor's nurse. She said aside from his regular practice, he worked for two or three big insurance firms. National Mutual was one of them. I didn't think of a connection then, but I made the check just in case.
1: Well, George Farmer was burned to death. Dr. Evans knew something about Farmer. Farmer was insured with the National Mutual, and the doctor worked for National Mutual. Might be a tie-up.
2: Well, Vice President of National Mutual is Arthur Peterson. It's not too late. Let's take a run over to his house and see if he knows anything about it.
4: Well, gentlemen, in answer to your questions, yes, we did insure the late George Farmer. And Dr. Evans does work for us. As to whether or not he was the doctor who examined Farmer, I really couldn't say. I'd have to check the files. Lieutenant, aren't you satisfied? You think there's something wrong?
2: We don't know. Dr. Evans jumped or was pushed out of his office window this evening.
4: Good Lord.
2: He called Mr. Diamond here and indicated he knew something about Farmer's death.
1: Have you settled the claim with Mrs. Farmer yet?
4: No, but it's to be settled within the week. $25,000 policy.
1: Hmm. If someone could show your company that Farmer's death was no accident, there'd be a reward, wouldn't there?
4: Yes. 10% of the policy. In this case, $2,500.
1: Oh, half of that'd be about $1,200.
2: You think we could look at your records tonight, Mr. Peterson? It's very important.
4: I, of course. I'll just get a coat and we'll go right down to the office.
1: We left with Mr. Peterson and headed for the offices of the National Mutual. A quick look through the file showed us what we wanted. A full report on the state of George Farmer's health. Okayed for insurance by the examining physician, Dr. William Evans.
4: It's too bad the first claim on an accident policy has to be a death.
2: Well, that ties that up. Now what have we got?
1: Enough to keep on looking.
2: I think I'll go have a long talk with Farmer's wife.
4: Our company detectives checked that. She was right here in the city when her husband died.
2: Well, a little talk won't hurt.
1: Who sold Farmer the policy, Mr. Peterson?
4: According to the files, the insurance man was Martin Ames.
1: You have his address here?
4: Yes. Here you are. Good man. One of our leading salesmen.
1: While you're talking with Mrs. Farmer, Walt, I think I'll run over and see this man Ames. Maybe he can do us some good. If the late Dr. Evans hadn't offered me $1,200, I would have okayed his four-floor dive as an act of suicide. But the way things were shaping up, he was going to split an insurance reward. And knowing doctors to be pretty practical people, I just couldn't imagine him giving up that kind of money for a fast trip to the sidewalk. The home of Martin Ames was an apartment on the Lower East Side. His wife answered the door.
5: No, my husband isn't here. I was just leaving.
1: You know where I can find your husband, Mrs. Ames? It's rather important.
5: I don't know what you want, but if you want to see my husband, that's where I'm going now. I just got a call. He's had an automobile accident.

0: Miss.
1: Yes?
0: I'm Mrs. Ames. I was told my husband.
2: Oh, yes, Miss Ames. If you'll just have a seat, I'll call Dr. Tully. He's in charge of your husband's case.
0: But I want to see my husband. Can I see him?
2: You'll have to see Dr. Tully first.
0: But I want to know how serious it is. I should be with my husband.
2: If you'll just be patient for a moment, Miss Ames, I'll get Dr. Tully.
3: Come on, Mrs. Ames. Let's sit down over here. Just sit down right over here and try and relax.
2: Dr. Tully, third floor, right. Reception room, please.
3: Hello, Walt.
0: Dr. Tully.
3: No, this is a police officer, Miss Ames.
0: Room, please. Police officer?
3: He's a friend of mine, Miss Ames.
0: Nothing about my husband.
3: Dr. Tully's the man you want to see.
4: Can I talk with you, Rick?
3: Oh, sure. Will you excuse me, Miss Ames?
0: Oh, yes, of course.
3: You'll be all right?
0: I'll be all right.
3: Okay, Walt.
4: Well, this is far enough.
3: About her husband?
4: Yeah, I was questioning Mrs. Farmer when I got the call over the hot shot. I remembered, so I figured you'd wind up here.
3: Have you heard how he is?
4: Died 5 minutes ago.
3: Oh, no. Accident?
4: Hit and run. Before he died, he told us a car ran him off the road. Went down a 20-foot embankment and right into a cement retaining wall. The wall stopped him from going any further, but broke his neck.
3: Any lead on the other car?
4: No, lonely stretch of road. No one else saw it. It happened too fast for Ames.
3: Now, wait a minute. That must be Dr. Tully going over to Mrs. Ames now.
5: Yeah,
4: Mrs.
5: Ames,
4: Tully.
5: I'm afraid that...
4: He did everything he could. I don't envy him.
5: Your husband is dead.
0: Oh, no.
5: Mrs. Ames.
0: Oh, dear.
5: Mrs. Ames, please control yourself, Mrs. Ames.
3: Come on, Walt. This is turning into a rotten case.

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1: I often think that perhaps the most common under-the-weather complaint in the average family is either acid stomach or plain old sluggishness.
2: Well, you certainly hit the nail on the head as far as my family is concerned.
1: And I'm also sure that's why there are literally millions of bottles of Rexall Milk of Magnesia on hand right now in family medicine cabinets.
2: Why, that sounds almost unbelievable.
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0: And now back to tonight's adventure with Richard Diamond, Private Detective, starring Dick Powell.
3: A little after six, I got a phone call, and by 6:30, the man who called was lying on a sidewalk, broken in two from a four-story drop. 2 hours later, an insurance salesman named Ames was run off the road and ended up with a broken neck. Coincidence? Not a bit. Walt found the location of the place where George Farmer had burned to death. Then we climbed to the squad car and started the long drive for the Catskills. Around 7 in the morning, we turned off the main highway and onto a dirt road. A sign reading, Sportsman's Retreat, 2 miles, pointed the way. And 20 minutes later, we were pulling up in front of the lodge.
4: Morning! Morning! Welcome to Sportsman's Retreat.
5: Morning.
4: Police car, ain't it?
5: I'm Lieutenant Levinson, 5th Precinct, New York Police. This is Mr. Diamond.
4: Oh, howdy, howdy.
5: How are you?
4: Are you up here about Mr. Farmer's death?
5: Unofficially. You run the place?
4: Yeah, I'm the foreman. My name's Pop Sloan, but everybody just called me Pop.
3: We thought we'd stay a while, Pop. Can you put us up?
4: Well, sure. How long are you figuring on being around?
5: Oh, not long. We only brought one change of clothes.
4: Well, come on in. Breakfast was an hour ago, but if you're hungry, I can have the cook rustle up some bacon and eggs.
5: Well, sounds good.
3: Any people staying here, Pop?
4: Oh, about 14. Yeah, 14. Same crowd comes up every year. Sort of a club, you might call it.
5: How many years did George Farmer come up?
4: Oh, Mr. Farmer come up about, for the last 10 years.
3: Hey, who owns the place?
4: Mr. Phillips. He ain't here now, but he phoned and says he'll be in sometime this afternoon. Say, how come you fellas are interested in Mr. Farmer's death? We had the police and the insurance up here for 3 days. You're a little late, ain't you?
5: Well, there are a few things we haven't cleared up. Sure appreciate some help, Pop.
4: Yeah, sure. I'll give you all the help I can. I'll go get some breakfast for you, and then we can gab a little while.
3: Pop went back to the kitchen, and we relaxed in a couple of big leather chairs in front of a large window that looked out on a row of cabins.
5: That last cabin must have been Farmer's.
3: Yeah, nothing much left of it.
5: It's beautiful up here. Look at those trees with the sun shining through them.
3: Your soul is showing, Walt.
5: Oh!
3: It was a beautiful place, all right. The cabin stood in a clearing, fronted by well-kept paths and backed by tall trees. Pop came in a little later with enough bacon and eggs to feed a platoon of tapeworms, and we talked.
5: Where is everybody, Pop?
4: Out fishing. Get up about 4:30 around here.
3: Many of the men bring their wives?
4: Oh, some of them. Mr. Farmer used to bring his one up every year. Fine-looking woman, Mrs. Farmer. Didn't come up this year, though, and it's too bad, too.
3: Why?
4: Well, might have saved him. Used to smoke in bed all the time. Maybe if she'd been around here, she might have caught him at it.
5: Who discovered the fire?
4: Oh, we all saw it, but it was too late. By the time we got there, the whole place was burning. By the time we got the hose going, there wasn't much left.
3: You say you all saw it. Where were you?
4: Oh, we was up to Willow Peak cooking out. That's about 3 miles from camp. You can see it from there. See? See that tall peak there to the left of them trees?
5: Yeah. How come Farmer didn't go along?
4: Oh, he never went on many hikes. Had trouble with his legs, you know.
3: Anyone stay here in camp besides Farmer?
4: No. Everybody was up at Willow Peak.
3: Mm. Who examined the body?
4: Doc Combs from Evanston come up and looked at the body.
3: Where's Evanston?
4: About 50 miles east. But if you want to talk to the doc, you'll have to wait till everybody comes in from fishing.
3: Oh, God. Is he up here now?
4: Yeah. Come up last night. First day a week for the fishing.
6: Oh, Pop.
4: Oh, well, morning, Mr. Phillips.
6: Good morning.
4: I didn't expect you till this afternoon. This is Mr. Phillips, the owner.
6: Oh, I have some bags out in the car. Will you get them, please? Good morning, gentlemen.
7: I know.
1: Good morning.
4: There's some more police fellas, Mr. Phillips.
6: Oh? About Mr. Farmer's death?
4: Yeah, I got to clear up a few things.
6: Would you please get those bags for me, Pop?
4: Bags? Oh, bags. Sure.
5: We just wanted to ask a couple of questions, Mr. Phillips. I'm Lieutenant Levinson. This is Mr. Dunn.
6: Well, how do you do?
1: How do you do?
6: Do you mind if I sit down?
5: Oh, not at all.
6: I thought the authorities were satisfied.
5: No, I guess they are. Where were you when the accident occurred, Mr. Phillips?
6: I was on my way here from the city. I arrived about an hour later.
5: You live in the city, Mr. Phillips?
6: Well, yes, I have a house there. I divide my time between there and the lodge.
5: Tell me something about the farmer, Mr. Phillips. What kind of a man was he?
6: Well,
4: you fellas want any more breakfast?
5: No, thanks, Bob.
4: Go
5: ahead, Mr. Phillips.
6: Good old Bob. Well, there really isn't much to tell. Farmer was a nice sort of a guy, rather quiet. As you know, he had a very bad habit of smoking in bed.
5: You have any trouble with him smoking in bed before?
6: Oh, yes, several times. Nearly started a fire 2 years ago.
5: Well, wouldn't that make you watch him a little more closely?
6: Well, you see, his wife came up with him every year, but this one, she was usually near enough to prevent any trouble.
5: How long did he usually stay here?
6: Whole week, 10 days, however long his vacation lasted.
5: Mm-hmm. What was his business?
6: I think he was in advertising.
5: Make much money?
6: I have no idea. He certainly never spent much. He was tight as the devil. He was known for it, in fact. Coming up here was the only luxury he allowed himself. He'd tell everyone he'd save all year just to come up here and relax for a week or so.
4: Hey, Lieutenant, here comes Doc Combs. He must have got his limit.
6: Oh, you gentlemen interested in talking to the doctor?
5: Yeah, Pop tells us he was the one who examined the body.
4: Well, what'd you get, Doc?
8: Hi, Pop, I got my limit.
4: Oh, good for you, good for you. Come on over here. A couple of fellas want to talk to you.
8: Well, how are you, Phil?
6: Hello, Doc.
8: Pop said you weren't due in till this afternoon.
6: Uh-huh. Oh, this is Lieutenant Levinson and Mr. Diamond.
5: And,
6: how are you?
8: Police?
4: Yeah, they want to ask you a few questions. We got to clear up a few things about George Farmer getting burned to death.
6: Pop, that's enough, Pop.
4: I was only trying to help.
8: Well, certainly, gentlemen. Here, will you take these fish, please, Pop?
4: Fish? Oh, the fish. Yeah, sure. I'll be right back.
8: Well, I don't think I could tell you much more than I've already told the police.
5: Did you know George Farmer prior to his death?
8: Oh, yes, over a period of 10 years.
5: Did you identify the body?
8: Well, not at first. It was too badly burned.
5: Not at first? You mean you did identify it later?
8: Well, when they told me that George had a broken wrist, I found the broken section of bone and identified him.
5: Broken wrist?
6: Oh, yes, Mr. Diamond. You see, when George arrived, his lower arm was in a cast. He told us that he'd broken his wrist the week before.
5: What day did he arrive?
6: Tuesday of last week.
5: Well, put in a call to Otis and have him find out where George Farmer had his broken wrist treated. And most of all, when the accident occurred.
9: Well, what are you getting at, Rick?
5: Then have him find out the date the insurance policy went into effect. Doctor, which wrist was broken?
8: The right one.
5: And it was in a cast, huh?
8: Mm-hmm.
5: Would you say he could move his fingers well enough to write?
8: Depends on how recent the accident.
5: Step on it, Walt.
9: Okay, but I don't get it. I talked to Otis. He'll get the information. Call us back. Now, would you mind telling me what the devil this is all about?
5: George Farmer had to sign the insurance policy, didn't he?
9: Yeah, but he could have done that with his left hand.
5: An accident policy would cover a broken wrist, wouldn't it?
9: Sure would.
5: Mr. Phillips, you said Farmer was known to be careful with his money.
6: Yes, that's right.
8: I can vouch for that. I treated him for a cigarette burn 3 years ago and had a devil of a time collecting.
5: Thanks, Doctor.
9: Well, so what? So what?
5: So if Otis gives us the answers I want, I think I can show you George Farmer was murdered.
6: Murdered?
5: Yeah. And I think I can explain why an insurance salesman and a doctor were killed. So we all sat around and waited for my hunch to grow muscles. I kept turning the whole thing over in my mind, and the more I thought, the more the whole thing tied together. Around noon, a call came in from Otis, and Walt gave him the information I needed.
9: There it is. George Farmer broke his wrist on the 26th of last month. He was treated at the Olive Hospital.
5: About 3 weeks ago.
9: He stayed one night at the hospital and went home.
5: What day did he arrive here, Mr. Phillips?
6: About the 4th.
5: 2 weeks after the accident. He died on the 11th, according to the papers.
6: Yes, that's right. He'd been here about a week.
5: When did the insurance policy go into effect, Wall?
9: The 22nd of last month.
5: It went into effect. It wasn't taken out.
9: I said, went into effect.
5: It would cost him a few bucks to have a broken wrist taken care of and spend the night in the hospital, wouldn't it, Doctor?
8: Yes, it would.
5: Remember what the vice president of National Mutual said, Walt? Too bad the first claim on an accident policy had to be death?
9: Yeah.
5: Well, if Farmer had an accident policy, why didn't he put in a claim for his broken wrist? Come on, Walt. We're going back to town and talk to Mrs. Farmer.

0: You got your men spotted around the building?
1: Whole block surrounded. Peterson and Evers are covering the front. Cars at every corner.
0: Isn't Otis going to play?
1: Well, there's been some complaints about noisy cats in the neighborhood, so I stuck Otis and back in the alley. He'll drive every cat right into the river.
0: You might have made a mistake. One yell out of Otis and he'll end up with all the shoes in the block.
1: Here it is.
2: Yes? Oh.
1: Mind if we come in, Mrs. Farmer?
2: No, I guess not. Well, what is it this time, Lieutenant?
1: We think your husband was murdered.
2: Well, that's ridiculous.
0: Now, we know you didn't do it, but you were in on it. You know who did.
2: Are you serious?
1: Very. We just had the lab make a check on the insurance policy. The signature and the fingerprints were from the right hand.
2: Well, of course they were.
0: So your husband didn't have a broken wrist at the time?
2: Well, no, he did that sometime later.
0: And you'll swear that it's his signature on the policy?
2: Certainly. I went to the doctor with him.
0: I thought you said you didn't know a Dr. Evans.
2: Well, I don't.
1: He was the insurance doctor.
2: Well, I'd never seen him before or since. How could you expect me
0: to
2: remember?
0: Your husband didn't turn the claim for his broken wrist.
2: He didn't? Well, that was his business, wasn't it?
1: Don't you think it's rather strange to take out an accident policy and not turn in a claim on your first accident?
2: I don't know. I didn't bother with my husband's affairs.
1: Is this your husband's driver's license?
2: Where did you get that?
0: Motor vehicle department. Is it your husband's license?
2: Yes, I guess so.
0: The signature on this license is not the same as the one on the insurance policy.
2: What do you mean?
1: He means that the signature on the insurance policy is a very clever forgery. Who forged it, Mrs. Farmer?
2: I don't know. I don't know what you're talking about.
0: Who went to that doctor's office representing your husband?
2: No one. Why in the world would I do that? Why would I have someone represent my husband?
0: Probably because you wanted your husband out of the way.
2: That's horrible. Get out of here. That's not true.
1: Who was in on it with you? Who killed your husband up at his cabin at the lodge?
2: Get out. Get out.
0: It had to be someone at the lodge who knew what cabin he was in.
2: No, no, no, no, no.
0: Did you give the papers your husband's picture?
2: Yes.
1: You're lying. The newspapers told us you claimed not to have it.
2: Well, I don't remember. I don't remember.
0: Oh, sure you do. You didn't want to give the papers a picture of your husband because you knew the insurance salesman and the doctor would identify it as not being the man who took out the accident policy.
2: No.
1: You knew your husband was going to take his trip, so you planned his death and stayed home for an alibi.
0: The picture came out, and the insurance man and the doctor had to be killed. A man killed them, Mrs. Farmer. Someone strong enough to run a car off the road and lift an unconscious man out of a window, feet first.
1: Who killed him, Mrs. Farmer?
3: Hey, you, stop! Stop! Lieutenant!
0: Otis has got something.
1: Well, let's get out on the fire escape.
3: Stop, or I'll shoot!
0: There's a new line.
1: Somebody halfway up the fire escape. Look out, Otis!
0: Move over a wall. Otis is going to hit a herd of elephants in the broom closet.
3: I got him, Lieutenant!
1: He got him.
0: No, make him happy, Walt. Climb out there and see what we got.
1: Okay.
0: Now, just take it easy, honey.
3: Wait.
0: Yeah?
3: That guy Phillips, the one who owned the lodge, and he's dead.
0: Well, Mrs. Farmer, that's it. Want to tell me about it?
2: Oh, yes, it doesn't make any difference now.
0: Phillips killed your husband and the other two men?
2: Yes. We fell in love 3 summers ago, but he planned it. The whole thing was his idea.
0: Oh, sure, sure, I know. But the state is pretty narrow-minded about those things, honey. Guy like that gets ideas and gets dead for it. You like his ideas, and you just got to get in some kind of trouble along the way.
3: Go on, Melonhead. Climb in. You're not hurt that bad.
4: I get told.
0: You get shot, Otis?
4: No. But I'd like to ask you something, Shamus. Did you throw a shoe at me?
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Richard Diamond, Private Detective, stars Dick Powell in the title role and is written by Blake Edwards, with music composed and conducted by Frank Worth. Featured in tonight's cast were Virginia Gregg, Ted DeCoscia, Wilms Herbert, Wally Mayer, Joan Banks, and Bill Boucher. Richard Diamond, Private Detective, is transcribed in Hollywood by Jaime De Valle. 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

0: you, beautiful.
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2: Hello? Yes, this is the Falcon speaking. Oh, Lois. I'm glad you called. I will be able to make it tonight. No, you heard right, Angel. I've given up being a private detective. I've retired. Yeah, I'm going to learn to take it easy if it kills me.
3: Once again, the Adventures of the Falcon, dedicated to private investigators everywhere. Those hard-hitting detectives who, like Mike Waring, risk their lives to aid law enforcement agencies. So join him now when the Falcon solves
2: the case of the dirty dollar. According to the World Almanac, New York is the city of churches. But you'd never guess it from my business. Instead of peace and quiet, all I've known is violence and death. Well, I've had it. No more playing cops and robbers for me. No more dealings with offbeat characters like Johnny Stone and Steve Haynes. Oh, in case you're curious, those are the two gentlemen getting out of the convertible on Forsyth Street. They're bookmakers' bookies, which means they take layoff money. That's other gamblers are afraid to handle. I guess you might say they live dangerously, which often makes me wonder how they're going to die.
4: Listen, Johnny, maybe you better let me handle this.
5: No.
4: I don't like the way you look.
5: I don't like it either, Steve, but what can I do?
4: You know what I mean. Well, supposing I
5: said no, Steve. I'll take care of Mr. Dollar myself. This the place?
4: Yeah.
5: Certainly doesn't believe in putting it in front, does he?
6: That you, Lisa? I was just getting ready to...
5: What's the matter, Paul?
6: Nothing, except this is a surprise. Isn't every day you get to entertain your boss? I suppose that's true.
5: Shut up, Steve.
6: Well, say, why don't you sit down?
5: No, thanks, Paul. We can't stay long.
6: Well, can I get you a drink?
5: Mm-mm.
6: You sure you wouldn't care for something?
5: Now that you mention it, maybe I would. If it's all the same to you, I'll take... How much is it, Steve?
6: $2,568.23. Huh?
5: Well, that's the way we figured it.
6: I don't understand.
5: You've got sticky fingers, Paul. Unfortunately, you got them glued to my money.
6: Wait, you're wrong. I've worked for you for 9 months. Did I ever once get out of line?
4: There's always a first time.
6: I give you my word.
5: What did you do with the money?
4: I think I know, Johnny. Our friend Mr. Dollar is a student of the racing form. I see he picked Gallant Kid today at Hollywood.
5: Is that how it went?
6: I was going to return it, Johnny, honest.
5: You never should have taken it in the first place. I trusted you, Paul. I don't let anyone abuse my confidence. Get up.
6: No. I said get up. Let me go.
5: I'll give you 24 hours to make it good. $2,568.23. And I want it to the last penny.

0: Just a second. I said just a second.
1: Is Mr. Stone in?
0: He's asleep.
1: Where is he, in there?
0: Now, look, lady.
1: Get your hands off me.
0: You nuts. Now, get out of here before I...
2: Hey, what's going on there?
0: Nothing, Johnny. Go back to bed. I can handle this.
1: No, you can't. So you are Johnny Stone.
3: That's right.
1: Well, this is a great...
0: Hey, what's the idea?
3: I wouldn't do that again.
1: Why? Would you beat me up, too?
0: Look, sis,
3: who are you?
1: Lisa Dollar.
3: Oh.
1: You recognize the name? I believe my husband works for you.
3: You got your tenses wrong. He did work for me.
1: How could you do such a thing? How could you hit a man half your size just because he stood up to you? But you're not used to that, are you, Mr. Stone?
0: What?
1: You're used to people falling all over themselves to cooperate in your crooked deals.
3: Is that what you think?
1: That's what I know. But you don't frighten me. I've met men like you before. Bullies who always pick on someone weaker.
0: Listen, sister.
3: Shut up, Steve. Anything else you care to say?
1: No, I think I've said enough. You just keep away from Paul. You are never to go near him again. Do you understand?
3: I understand.
0: Are you going crazy or something, Johnny? How could you take that, especially that slap in the puss?
3: Forget it.
0: Forget it? I wouldn't believe it if I didn't see it with my own eyes. That Paul must have really sold her a bill of goods.
3: I guess she must trust him. Kind of nice, isn't it, Steve?
0: Huh?
3: Being able to believe what someone tells you.
0: I don't get you.
3: It's not important. Did she say her name was Lisa?
0: Hey, you feel all right?
3: I feel fine. Get the car. I'm going out.
0: Without me?
3: Without you.
0: What's come over you, Johnny?
3: I don't know. Maybe I'll have a better idea after I talk to a friend of mine. Now, get the car while I change.

0: Yes, sir. Can I help you?
1: Mike Waring around?
0: Well, he's kind of busy at the moment.
1: Where is he? In the back?
0: Look, mister, he gave me strict orders. He wasn't the... Hey, come back here. Don't you understand English? I said...
1: Hello, Mike.
2: Well, if it isn't Johnny Stone. I was thinking about you today.
1: Must be mental telepathy.
2: Well, I'd ask you to sit down, but you anticipated. Drink?
1: No. Don't let that stop you.
2: It won't.
1: How about doing a little gumshoeing for me?
2: Mm-hmm. Haven't you heard, Johnny? I've retired.
1: I heard, but I don't believe it.
2: It's true. I've had it. I've had much too much.
1: What are you talking about?
2: This business of being a private dick finally got to me. They told me it would.
1: You're not making sense. What are you, 36, 37?
2: In this racket, you age fast. You see people at their worst. Guys would stab you in the back for two bits, even with inflation. Yeah, and sometimes you even feel sorry for some of them, especially when you find out what makes them tick.
1: You must be bathing in lanolin plus. You're getting soft.
2: I never claimed to be in your league, but that's the story.
1: Now, suppose you hear mine.
2: I hope it's more interesting.
1: I had a boy, Paul Dollar, working for me. He's married to a girl named Lisa.
2: Well, so far it ain't.
1: I'd like you to find out everything you can about her.
2: Johnny, you're not receiving me. I told you I quit. Why don't you get Martin Kane?
1: This Lisa seems to be quite a gal, Mike. She slapped me.
2: You sound like you enjoyed it.
1: I did.
2: You better watch yourself, Johnny. You're acting almost human.
1: And that would never do?
2: Never.
1: Well, see what you can find out about it.
2: Look, I told you.
1: I know you're retired. But, Mike, you're a betting man, aren't you?
2: So?
1: So, I believe all women are alike. They're only out for one thing. I'll give you 1,000 to 1 this Lisa Dollar is no different from the rest.
2: I'd be a sucker to refuse those odds. Okay, Johnny, keep your checkbook handy. You got yourself a bet.
3: Taxi. Oh, taxi.
4: Hey, where to, lady?
3: 1427. Just a second. I hate to repeat myself. Oh, mister.
4: Well, me?
3: Yes, in case you're interested, I'm going home.
4: Why would I be interested?
3: Well, you must be. You've been following me for days.
4: Oh, I'm slipping. I guess I was right to retire.
3: Who are you?
4: Mike Waring.
3: And why are you doing this?
4: Well, let's just say that...
0: Hey, will you people make up your mind? Either you want a cab or you don't?
4: He's right. Mind if I join you?
3: What?
4: Well, you want to know why I'm making like a bird dog?
3: All right.
4: Thanks. Okay, driver, let's head uptown. I'll tell you when to stop.
3: I don't know why I'm doing this. Makes absolutely no sense.
4: You're curious.
3: And you're a private detective.
4: Well, let's say I was a private detective.
3: Was?
4: Now, skip it. I admit I'm acting like one now.
3: You're working for Johnny Stone, aren't you?
4: What makes you say that?
3: Just a feeling I've got.
4: Well, you're right. Peculiar boy, Johnny. He's very interested in you, Lisa.
3: I'm overwhelmed.
4: You should be. Johnny's got a very low opinion of mankind. Guess he's been burned too often. And your husband gave him a hot foot, too.
3: What are you talking about?
4: Why do you think Johnny slapped him around?
3: Because Paul wouldn't cooperate in some crooked gambling scheme.
4: Uh-uh. Paul got his hand caught in a till.
3: Now, just a moment. That's not true.
4: Look, Mrs. Dollar, I've done a little investigating. It's happened before with Paul. Once in Des Moines, another time...
3: But that was different.
4: Mm-hmm. Well, there's one way to convince you.
3: What's that?
4: Your husband's IOUs. He owes over $8,000 around town.
3: How did you get these?
4: Johnny made him good.
3: I told him if it ever happened again, I'd...
4: You'd what?
3: Never mind. I hope your Mr. Stone is pleased with himself.
4: No, this wasn't Johnny's idea. He didn't mean...
3: Driver, will you please stop?
4: Now, look, Mrs. Dollar...
3: All right, now, either you get out or I will.
4: Okay, Angel. Thanks for the ride, anyway. Sorry you didn't enjoy it. Okay, buddy, take the lady home.

0: that you, Lisa?
1: Yes, Paul.
0: Where you been? You said you'd be home by 5.
1: I guess I'm undependable. But then so are you. Why did you do it, Paul?
0: Why'd I do what?
1: Lie to me.
0: I lied to you?
1: There wasn't a word of truth in that story you told me about Johnny Stone. I made a fool of myself.
0: Honey, I swear...
1: Oh, don't deny it, Paul. I saw the IOUs. You've been gambling again.
0: Oh, Lisa, I'm no good. I don't know why you put up with me.
1: I'm not going to.
0: What are you doing?
1: I'm leaving.
0: Oh, no, you can't. I won't let you. I swear I'll never do it again.
1: Please, please get out of my way.
0: I know I've said it before, but this time I mean it. I couldn't live without you. Lisa, please don't do it.
1: It's no use, Paul. We've played this scene for the last time.
0: Just give me one more chance. You won't be sorry. Please, darling. You know how I love you.
1: No, don't.
0: I'll make it up to you. You won't ever regret it.
1: I've got to have time to think it over, Paul.
0: But you'll be back. Say you'll be back.
1: Let me go.
0: No. Not until you promise.
1: All right, Paul. I promise. One way or the other, I'll be back. Now let me go.

0: Hello?
1: Is that you, Trudy?
0: Yes.
1: This is Paul Dollar. Is Lisa there?
0: No.
1: Now, you got to tell me the truth. Have you seen her?
0: Well, she was here, Paul, but she went out at 9 o'clock.
1: Did she say where she was going?
0: No.
1: She promised to come home, but it's almost 11 now.
0: Oh, don't worry, Paul. I'm sure she's all right.
1: You're lying to me. She is there.
0: No.
1: Please, Trudy, let me talk with you.
0: What is it, Paul?

0: They say a dollar doesn't go very far these days. Well, this one was going nowhere. 2 hours later, they had his wife down at headquarters. When I waltzed in, Sergeant Corbett was finishing his pitch. It's a lovely bit of salesmanship.
1: Now, you've got to understand, Mrs. Dollar, I'm your friend.
2: Thank you.
1: No, I mean it. I don't blame you at all. Why, anybody in your place would have been fed up years ago. Your husband was no good.
2: He was weak.
1: Well, it's the same thing.
2: No, it isn't, Sergeant. Paul meant well. He just couldn't help himself.
1: Well, the point is...
0: The point is, he's trying to trap you, Lisa.
1: Well, if it ain't that high-flying bird, the Falcon. I thought you retired.
0: I have. I just dropped by the kibbutz.
1: Obviously, you know the lady.
0: Obviously. How they treating you, Lisa?
2: All right.
1: Why don't you tell them the truth? We're just getting ready to beat her when you walked in.
0: Have you booked her?
1: Yeah. The charge is murder in the first. Now, if she tells the truth, she might get off with 10 to 20.
2: I have. I didn't kill my husband.
1: You were going to leave him?
2: No.
1: Your bags were packed.
2: I've been packing and unpacking them for the last 8 years.
1: And when you got fed up playing mama, you murdered him.
0: Isn't that a little drastic? She could have divorced him.
1: Maybe he wouldn't let her go.
0: Oh, for Pete's sake, Corbett, why...
2: Excuse me, Sergeant. Is it necessary that he stay?
1: Well, not if you don't want him.
2: I don't.
0: Now, look, Mrs. Dollar, I want to help. After all, this is partly my fault.
1: Come again?
0: Well, I was the one who told her that Paul was up to his old tricks.
1: How'd you find that out?
0: I was doing a favor for a friend.
1: Who?
0: I'm no name dropper.
1: You're forgetting something, aren't you? Concealing evidence in a murder case is a little more serious than passing a red light.
0: You don't have to tell me that.
1: I thought maybe it slipped your mind since you retired. Now, who's the guy, and why did he want you to check up on Mrs. Dollar?
0: It doesn't have any bearing on this.
1: Oh, doesn't it? It supplies a whole new motive. Suppose this man was in love with her.
2: That's ridiculous.
1: You know who he is?
2: Yes, Johnny Stone.
1: Oh, thanks a heap. Haskell, get a car ready. I want to pick up Johnny Stone.
0: You're making a mistake.
1: When I need your advice, Mr. Waring, I'll come and get it. Now, why don't you find yourself a park bench and wait like Barney Baruch?

0: Hi, Johnny.
1: Oh, Mike. Come on in.
0: Well, I see I got here before Sergeant Corbett.
1: Come again?
0: He's on his way.
1: What are you babbling about?
0: Well, haven't you heard? Paul Dollar was murdered.
1: But what's that got to do with me?
0: Well, this may come as something of a shock, Johnny, but you're a potential suspect. When was the last time you saw Lisa Dollar?
1: Why?
0: Because the police are inclined to think you two might have had a romance cooking.
1: Oh, they're crazy. I only saw her that once.
0: And that's the time you fell.
1: I didn't fall.
0: And why did you ask me to check on her?
1: Oh, let's just say I was intrigued.
0: Well, you say it. I wouldn't attempt to sell that to Corbett. Did you kill her husband?
1: Mike, why should I?
0: Well, you know human nature. You might have figured she'd never leave Paul as long as he needed her, and that would be forever.
1: Well, you know a little about human nature yourself. Do I impress you as the kind of guy who'd let a woman take the rap?
0: Why not? You're late. How did you get here before me?
2: I got connections. I know a motorman on the Lexington Avenue Express.
0: Oh, tain't funny, McGee. All right, Johnny, get your coat.
1: Is this a pin?
0: That's what it is. Now let's shove off. Well, it's about time, Mike.
1: What?
0: Hold it. Don't move.
1: You've blown your cork, Steve.
0: Just stand still. Okay, sit down.
1: Thanks. You won't think me nosy if I ask what's the idea.
0: Just heard the cops picked up Johnny for Paul Dollar's murder.
1: And you think I had something to do with it?
0: No one else knew he was interested in that dame.
1: She did.
0: You're lying.
1: Okay, have it your way.
0: I'm gonna. He didn't kill Paul.
1: Well, since you seem to know so much, who did?
0: Me. Well, why don't you say something? Do you want to turn me in?
1: How far would I get?
0: You mean the gun? Forget it. Here.
1: Huh?
0: Well, what are we waiting for? Let's go.
1: Relax. Why did you do it?
0: What difference does it make?
1: I'm going to ask you that at headquarters.
0: Okay. I was a lush till I met Johnny. It was 14 years ago. He straightened me out,

0: have not...
1: Wait a minute. How would it be if I dug up a witness?
2: You mean there was one?
1: Yeah. Where didn't I think of him before?
2: Who?
1: Never you mind. Just set up a date for us at headquarters. I'll meet you there in 20 minutes.
3: Steve, what's the good word?
1: Is Cokie Myers around?
3: He's in the back.
1: Thanks.
3: What do you want with that crumb, anyway?
1: Just be a good fellow and see we're not bothered.
4: Is that you, Doc?
1: Sorry to disappoint you, Cokie.
4: Ah, hi, Steve. If you're looking for more...
1: No, I'm looking for you.
4: Yeah?
1: Smoke?
4: Thanks.
1: I got a job right down your alley.
4: Better get somebody else, Steve. My nerves are shot.
1: It'll pay $100.
4: What?
1: 100 clams. You could do a lot with that kind of dough.
4: No, it's no use. I'm sick. If you could hold off a couple of days, maybe...
1: I can't. Suppose I made it 2 bills.
4: When would I get it?
1: Right now.
4: I guess I ain't so sick after all. Start counting out, fella. You just got yourself a boy.
5: Hi, Sergeant.
6: Huh? Oh, what did I do to deserve this?
5: Nothing. That's why you should be grateful. Steve... Come on in here and bring your friend, will you?
6: Come on, Cokie.
4: Yeah, right, Steve.
7: Hey, does this look like the Y? Why don't you find some other place to hang out?
5: Quiet. Steve Haynes, Cokie Myers, Sergeant Corbett.
1: Glad to know you.
4: Hi.
1: Haven't we met before?
0: It's possible. I work for Johnny Stone.
7: Oh.
0: Can I see him?
7: His lawyer sprung him 20 minutes ago.
0: Oh, that's swell.
7: He'll be back.
5: I wouldn't make book on it. I got Paul Dollar's murderer right here.
7: You what?
5: Okay, Steve, that's your cue.
0: I did it, Sergeant. I killed Paul.
7: Why?
0: Well...
5: Now, hold it. Don't you think we ought to have a stenographer in here?
7: Why waste his time?
5: Look, lunkhead, this isn't a rib. You've got everything, including a witness. All right, Cokie, tell him what you told me.
4: Okay, where do you want me to start?
5: Right at the top of the page.
4: Well, last night around 10:30, Steve here came to see me. It seemed he wanted somebody to drive him.
7: So?
4: We took his car and ran over to Forsyth Street. He got out and he told me to keep the motor running. About 5 minutes later, he was back. There was a gun in his pocket.
5: How do you know that?
4: Because while we drove down to Coney Island, he got a screwdriver and took it apart.
5: And then what?
4: We parked in front of Steeplechase and walked down the beach.
7: Never mind the rest. Let me congratulate you, boys. That's a lovely story. If you put it to music, you might have another South Pacific.
5: Why, what's the matter? Don't you believe it?
7: No.
0: I tell you, I killed him, Sergeant.
7: And Cokie's your witness?
0: Yes.
7: How much did you pay him?
4: I resent that.
7: You don't remember things so well, do you, Cokie?
4: I get by.
7: Well, what time did you get to Paul Dollar's place on Forsyth?
4: Around 11:05.
7: Well, then how do you account for the fact that at 9:30 last night, a Cokie Myers was picked up for vagrancy on Chambers Street and wasn't released till 1 a.m?
5: Oh, no.
7: Oh, yes. You were right to retire, Mike. Only your timing was off. You should have done it a week ago. Now, all you phonies, clear out.

0: Now back to the adventures of the Falcon.
1: Well, there were no two ways about it. The Falcon had done it again. After Sergeant Corbett unveiled his haymaker, I watched him toss Steve Haynes and Cokie Myers out of the office. His footwork was beautiful. Then he turned on me, but I jabbed him off balance. I demanded to see Lisa Dollar. Oh, we say, if you're short on brains, gall does just as well.
2: Oh, I don't know why I'm doing this.
1: Because you love me.
2: Yeah, your regular store-bought doll. Haven't you gathered through your thick skull what this is?
1: Suppose you tell me.
2: Another Snyder Gray case. The two of them teamed up together to murder her husband.
1: Oh, you're crazy. Johnny only saw her once.
2: That was enough. Mrs. Dollar.
3: Yes?
2: You've got company.
1: Hello, Lisa.
3: I don't want to appear ungracious, Mr. Waring.
1: But you could do without me.
3: Exactly.
1: Now, you've got to believe I've been trying to act in your best interest.
3: Why? You are not being paid.
1: And that's just the way I want it. It doesn't jeopardize my retirement status. Did your husband have any other enemies?
3: No.
1: You sure? He'd embezzled before.
3: And we'd always made the loss good. I'll do it this time, too.
1: I don't see how.
3: I'll manage it some way. I told Mr. Stone he wouldn't lose a penny.
1: You told Johnny that when?
3: Right after I discovered Paul had lied to me.
2: Yeah, what'd I tell you? She's been seeing him all along.
1: Do you remember the time, Lisa?
3: Yes, it was 9 o'clock. The clock was striking when I left Trudy's apartment.
1: Who's Trudy?
2: Her girlfriend, the one who reported the murder.

0: How could she... Hey, wait a second. I see it now. Let's go, Corbett.
1: Where?
0: Don't worry. I'll lead you there by the hand. Don't go away, Lisa. I'll be back for you real soon.

0: Hello, Steve.
1: Oh, hi, Mike. Sergeant.
0: Hi. Johnny home?
1: No.
0: Mind if we wait?
1: What do you want with him?
0: Oh, I just dreamed up a couple more questions I'd like to ask him about Paul Dollar's murder.
1: I tell you, I did it.
0: Oh, no. Let's not have that again.
1: All right, so I got Cokie to perjure himself, but there was nothing else I could do. You wouldn't believe me.
0: Maybe Trudy could help you out.
1: Who?
0: The girl Paul was talking to when he was killed.
1: There was no girl. Oh, you mean on the phone?
0: Haven't we had enough of this nonsense?
1: Must be Johnny now. Hi, pal.
2: What's going on here?
0: Well, you're just in time to offer congratulations. Steve finally made it.
2: Made what?
0: The chair. And he did it the hard way.
3: What are you babbling about?
0: Now, Corbett, who reported Paul's murder?
3: I told you, a girl named Trudy Bergner.
0: Well, if she didn't live in the same building, she must have heard the shots on the phone.
1: That's what I said.
0: Don't you see, Corbett? That piece of information wasn't released to the papers. No one but the killer could have known it.
1: Why didn't I think of that before?
2: Steve, you crazy fool. Why did you do it?
1: I always wanted to do something for you. You know, to make up for all the swell things you did for me. When I saw how you went for Lisa, it came to me. You're not sore, Johnny?
2: No. No, I'm not sore, Steve.
1: And everything worked out fine. All right, fellas, let's go.

0: Tell me something, Mike. Just between us girls, you were kind of lucky, weren't you?
1: No, I told you right at the beginning Steve was our boy. I figured if he was willing to confess to murder for Johnny, he might very well have gone whole hog and committed it.
0: I still don't see it.
1: Well, what's so hard? Johnny was Steve's god. All his life, he's wanted to prove his devotion. When he thought Johnny wanted Lisa,
0: he tried to get her for him, even though it meant killing her husband.
1: That's right.
0: You think he's crazy?
1: What do you think?
0: Well, he certainly was sane when he planned that killing. He covered his tracks so well that when he confessed to save Johnny, he couldn't prove it.
1: Yeah, isn't that a beautiful hunk of irony? But then the whole case was loaded with the stuff. You think Johnny wanted Lisa?
0: But didn't he?
1: I doubt it. I think he just admired her.
0: I'll give odds you're wrong. I know human nature. He won't stay away from her no more than you could quit this racket.
1: Don't you kid yourself. I have.
0: Maybe so, but I'll lay 8 to 5. I see you next week. Good night, Mike.

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3: Box 13, care of the Star Times. I've read your advertisement asking for adventure. I think this will be it. I'm asking you to solve an impossible situation, but one that must be solved. Next Wednesday, drive out on Route 36 at exactly noon. You'll come to a 5-mile speedometer check. Maintain a speed of 72 miles an hour over the distance. You will be passed by a 1938 car going 100 miles per hour. The car will sound its horn. When you hear it, pull over to the side and come.
4: When you hear it, pull over to the side and stop. The letter had no signature, but it sounded intriguing. And it became even more so as time went on. That is, what little time there was.

0: And now, back to Box 13 and Dan Holliday's newest adventure, Speed to Burn.
1: Miles an hour? Mr. Holliday, that's dangerous.
2: Yes, it is, Susie. That's what makes this letter so interesting. I'd like to see a 1938 model Doe 100.
1: Why? Isn't it possible?
2: Possible, yes, but not probable.
1: Why not?
2: Susie, in the course of time, things wear out. Even a car has to give up sometime.
1: Oh, the letter isn't signed.
2: And that's another thing that helped me to take this on. An unsigned letter, a 1938 car doing 100 per, an impossible situation that has to be solved. Now I ask you, Susie, wouldn't that make anyone pick up his ears? At exactly noon that Wednesday, I turned into Highway 36, a long, level stretch of concrete that rimmed out in front of my car, just asking to be burned up. I looked at my speedometer. The needle hung at 60. Up ahead, I saw the first sign on the road shoulder. The sign read, "Start speedometer check here." I stepped on the accelerator and watched the needle pass 60 and move to 65. 68, then 70. Just as the nose of my car pushed over the start of the check run. In my rearview mirror, the road in the back was clear. No cars, no traffic at all. I hit 72 miles per hour and stayed there. The road slipped by underneath. The scenery on the side was a flashing blur of color. Then I looked in my rearview mirror again, and suddenly there it was. A car that ate up the distance between us as though we were attached by some invisible elastic that pulled us together. And then before I knew it... It was past me. I pulled up and stopped. Ahead, the car that passed me slowed down, and it also stopped. Then turned around and came back toward me. That's right. And you're the only jet plane pilot I know with no license.
3: Thank you for coming.
2: Not at all. I enjoyed every second of it. Hey, what do you feed that car of yours?
3: May I get in your car?
2: Oh, please do.
3: Thank you. I've taken a chance in doing this, Mr.
2: Dan Holliday.
3: My name is Nancy. Nancy Peters.
2: That is a 1938 model gun driving. And from the looks of it, it's only a six-cylinder job.
3: Yes, but I haven't much time. I'll have to talk fast.
2: Oh, all right, go ahead.
3: I want you to help my brother.
2: Is he the impossible situation you mentioned in your letter?
3: Yes. He has a prison record. And now he's mixed up in something he can't get away from. Will you help?
2: Oh, now, just a minute, Miss Peters. Your car may do 100 without batting a carburetor, but I work a little slower. Before I do any helping, I'd like to know the three W's. Who, what, and where?
3: Well, I told you. It's my brother.
2: That answers the who part. Now, how about what and where?
3: Stolen cars. That's the what.
2: One like yours?
3: That has something to do with it.
2: Go ahead.
3: Tom's mixed up in a stolen car syndicate.
2: Syndicate? It's a business now, huh?
3: Bigger than anyone realizes.
2: Oh, why didn't he get out?
3: He can't. He's watched night and day. Sometimes I am, too. He didn't know what he was getting into till it was too late.
2: All right, I'll buy that for now. But it'll take more explanation.
3: Look, let's go somewhere else and talk. I just wanted to know if you'd be interested.
2: Well, that car of yours intrigues me. Where do you want to go?
3: Follow me.
2: If you promise not to do any stunt flying, I'll be right in back of you. More coffee, Miss Peters?
3: No, thanks. Are you interested, Mr. Holliday?
2: Yes.
3: All right. The syndicate looks like a legitimate business, but it's not. It's tied up with stolen car rackets in every city in the country.
2: In which case, it's an item for the police or better for the FBI. I suggest you go to them.
3: I can't do that. My brother would be sent back to prison.
2: Well, then let him quit.
3: One man tried it. He was killed.
2: How do you know?
3: Tom told me. Mr. Holliday, I don't know who's at the head of the syndicate. I don't know anything about it, but you can find out and help Tom.
2: And how do I do this?
3: Will you do it?
2: Well, I don't know, Miss Peters. Tell me, how did your brother get into this racket?
3: He's a mechanic. He started to work at the Acme filling station, and it wasn't long before he was offered a job as a mechanic in a big garage in town. Before he knew it, he was in the racket and afraid to go to the police.
2: Did he try?
3: Once. Then he saw he was followed. He didn't try again. Not after the other man was killed.
2: What can I do?
3: Get a job at the Acme filling station. It was from there that Tom went to the syndicate.
2: Now, look, Miss Peters, your brother's a mechanic. I'm not. I know just about enough to repair minor injuries. That's all.
3: That's enough. They need men. The syndicate's getting bigger.
2: And you want me to increase the organization by one, namely Dan Holliday.
3: I'll pay you $1,000 if you do.
2: Oh, no, I don't want any money. This Acme filling station, where is it?
3: 12902 Braddock Road.
2: Mm-hmm. All right, I'll see what I can do, but no promises. Meanwhile, how do I get in touch with you?
3: Well, here's my name, address, and telephone number.
2: Okay, Miss Peters. But like I said, no promises. I'd just like to nose around first and see what trouble I can get into. I left Nancy Peters and drove back to the city, got in some old clothes, and took a bus out to Braddock Road. The Acme filling station did business on a three-way corner. From what I could see, it was a good business. I watched for a while until I spotted a man I thought was the boss. I waited until business cooled off a little and walked over to him.
4: Hello. Do something for you?
2: I don't know. Depends on how badly you need help here.
4: Help?
2: You looking for a job? Yeah, I guess I am.
4: I saw you standing on the opposite corner looking over here. Thought maybe you was planning a holdup.
2: No, thanks. That's getting money the hard way. But I saw you hopping around here and figured you could use some help.
4: Know anything about cars?
2: Oh, a little.
4: Enough to do minor repairs?
2: Sure.
4: Let me see your hands. Hold them out.
2: Huh?
4: Just hold them out. You ain't done much hard work in your life, have you?
2: Well, not recently, no.
4: Well, don't think I can use you, Bob.
2: But I need a job.
4: Try someplace else.
2: Okay. I was just asking.
4: What's the matter?
2: Got a phone here. I want to make a call.
4: Hmm? Inside, why?
2: I just want to make a call, that's all.
4: Okay, inside, I told you.
2: It was a hunch and I played it. The car that drove up was a police car and I pretended to be afraid of it. I waited inside until the car drove out. Then the boss came in.
4: Make your call okay?
2: Yeah, sure.
4: Mm-hmm. You had to make that call all of a sudden, didn't you?
2: I just thought of it.
4: Oh, sure.
2: Well, I'll see you later.
4: Wait a minute. Sit down.
2: What for?
4: Maybe we can talk. Wait a second.
2: What's the idea of closing the door?
4: We can talk better. Why'd you do a fade when you saw that police car?
2: I didn't see any police car.
4: Quit kidding, Bob. You saw it coming and pulled that phony call routine. You hot?
2: Look, all I did was ask you for a job. Thanks for your time and so long.
4: Now, take it easy. Sit down again. What's your name?
2: Make it Holliday, Dan Holliday.
4: That sounds phony enough.
2: Want a job? A minute ago, you were tight about that. Now you loosen up. Why?
4: I like to help people.
2: Uh-huh. Got a kind face.
4: You want a job or not?
2: Doing what?
4: Handling the pumps, working on the grease rack, lubrication, wash rack, maybe doing some repair work now and then. How about it?
2: Sounds like a full-time job.
4: That's what you want, isn't it?
2: Yeah, it's exactly what I want.
4: Yeah, pick up some coveralls in the lockers out back. You start as of now.
2: So I went to work. And I learned about cars. I rent a room near the station at night, read books on automotive repairs. And I waited. Waited for the next move, which came one morning just after I reported for work.
5: Holliday. Hey, Dan.
2: Yeah?
5: Come inside a minute, will you?
2: Right away.
5: Pull the door shut.
2: What's the trouble?
4: No trouble at all. You know, you're getting to be a pretty good mechanic.
2: Well, I learned fast.
4: There's not quite enough work around here for a good mechanic. I thought maybe you'd like to make more dough.
2: Do I get a raise?
4: Not from me. But I can send you to somebody who needs mechanics. Needs them bad.
2: Thanks. Who's the guy and where is he?
4: You go to 714 South Elm, to the Southern Auto Works. Here, give him this card.
6: So, you're the guy Marty sends along, huh?
2: That's right. He gave me this card to give you.
6: Yeah. Okay. My name is Mike. Follow me.
2: Sure. Kind of busy in here, aren't you?
6: We keep going. This way.
2: I can see why Marty says you need mechanics.
6: Yeah, he can always use a good one. People crack up their cars and do a million things. Here, go in this door. Good luck, fella.
7: Have a chair, Halliday.
8: Oh, thank you.
7: So you're a mechanic.
8: Well, that's what Marty says.
7: And you live at 678 Bender Avenue, and you do a lot of reading at night. I know a lot about you, Dan, more than you think I do.
8: Like what?
7: Like the fact that you're a little shy of cops.
8: I'm not afraid of them.
7: I didn't say that. I said shy. Say like a guy who's just put in a little time would be. And don't be afraid, Dan. There's nothing to be afraid of.
8: Look, I took the job at Marty's place because I needed it. But I don't have to be needled by you or anybody else. Maybe I did a stretch. And again, maybe I didn't. It's got nothing to do with the job. So long, Mr. Swanson.
7: Stay right where you are.
8: It's your idea.
7: No idea, Dan. I'm just in need of good mechanics. Marty tells me you're pretty good. Not top-notch, but good enough. Okay, you want a job here?
8: Doing what?
7: Automotive repairs. What else?
8: That's what I ask. What else?
7: You're suspicious. Look, you can take the job or not as you like. Pay you 75 a week on a percentage basis for anything over that in time and work.
8: I look like a chump if I turn that down.
7: That's right. So I guess you're in, huh?
8: Like you say, Mr. Swanson, I'm in.

0: And now back to Speed to Burn, another Box 13 adventure with Alan Ladd as Dan Holliday.
1: Like I said, I was in. But in what? It looked like a legitimate business. The big garage did a roaring trade, and it seemed on the level. Mike, the man who took me to Swanson's office, stuck close to me, so I had no chance to snoop around. And one day, I was called into Swanson's office.
2: Well, Dan, everything all right?
1: As far as I know, everything's fine. Why?
2: Got any objections to working at night?
1: No, not at all. As long as the pay is time and a half.
2: It's better than that. Double.
1: Special job?
2: Yeah, you might call it that. How good are you at keeping your mouth closed?
1: Well, I'm not the talkative type.
2: I suppose you know you've had a tail on you ever since you worked here.
1: No, I didn't know. What's the idea of that?
2: Well, you're an ex-con.
1: I thought that was gone by the boards, forgotten.
2: It is. But it's a funny thing. I've had a check made on you, and I can't find a record of any Dan Holliday serving time any place. Got anything to say?
1: Nothing, except maybe you looked under the wrong name.
2: Yeah, that's what I figured. Anyway, you've been watched, and so far you're clean.
1: Look, Mr. Swanson, you got me in here to talk about overtime work. Then you switched to my record. What's your pitch?
2: Come around tonight at 10 o'clock, the back way.
1: Just suppose I say no.
2: Mike's a big guy. Maybe he could persuade you.
1: Oh, I see. In other words, now that I'm in, I'm really in.
2: In what, then?
1: Maybe you can answer that better than I can.
2: Maybe I can. Be here tonight at 10, the back entrance. Mike will see that you get here. Until then, so long, Dan.
1: Well, it was a tight spot. I couldn't tell whether Swanson knew anything or not. I hadn't made a move to contact Nancy Peters or her brother Tom. But that night, I was to be at the garage at 10 o'clock. At 9:30, Mike came to get me, and 20 minutes later took me down an elevator, down into the cellar below the big garage. And what I saw made me blink my eyes. Brother, this was a racket on a big scale.
3: Put your eyes back in your head, Dan. You ain't seen a half of it yet.
1: Hey, what is it?
3: The part of the garage nobody sees but them as his business here. Take a good look.
1: Must be 50 cars in here.
3: Uh-huh. And all hot.
1: Stolen?
3: They ain't presents. If you give them an hour in here, their owners wouldn't know from a bicycle. Come on, we'll see Swanson.
4: Come in. Okay, Dan, come on in. Mike, see that things are running all right.
3: Sure. See you later, Dan.
4: Well, how do you like it, Dan?
1: I don't know what I'm supposed to like, but it's big.
2: And you're in it.
1: What if I don't want to be?
2: When you're a chump, big pay, no social security or withholding tax, and no questions.
1: Look, I don't want to serve any more time.
2: You won't. We take care of our boys. Now, look, I need another mechanic badly. There are enough hot cars floating in here in the next 2 weeks to make yourself a pile of dough.
1: Yeah, but Mr. Swanson...
2: Holliday, you haven't got a choice. Either take the job or you'll never work again. Any place, any time.
1: I guess you're calling the turns, Mr. Swanson.
2: Take it easy, you'll be safe.
1: Until there's a leak.
2: There's no leaks here. We're big enough to have our own police force to watch the men who work for us, understand?
1: Yeah, I think I do. Okay, Mr. Swanson, you've got yourself another boy. And from then on, I was watched closer than all the golden Fort Knox. It was over a week later that I finally made contact with Tom Peters. Mike took me to him because Tom was to break me in on a new job.
5: Mike wants you to work on the jalopy, huh?
1: Yeah, that's right.
5: Okay. I'm Tom Peters. I know you're Dan Holliday.
1: Yeah. What do I do?
5: Well, we got 10 hot cars rolling in tonight. They got to be pulled apart for shipping out tomorrow.
1: That's a little fast, isn't it?
5: Oh, that's nothing. One night we put out 18. Come here. See this paint?
1: Yeah. Special stuff, huh?
5: That's right. Washes off with caustic soda. Plain water won't touch it, only caustic soda. We spray a coat of this stuff on the car.
1: And then what? What about the license plates?
5: You kidding? Look here. Over 500 license plates from different states. With a new paint job, different plates, even different tires, you wouldn't be able to recognize your own car if you sat in it.
1: I see. It's a pretty tight organization, isn't it?
5: Brother, you don't know how tight. Make a bad move and you're material for a hearse. Well, here to work on the manufacturer's numbers.
1: Serial numbers of the motors, huh?
5: Manufacturer's numbers. Never in the same place twice. Sometimes it's in the carburetor, sometimes in the block. Any one of a dozen different places.
1: I see. Will you tear down the engine, get rid of the number, and there's no chance left for positive identification of the car.
5: Right. Okay, start tearing this baby down. It's got to roll out on the street by midnight. Let's go to work.
1: And I worked. And all the while I did, I knew I was being watched. And I think I was even followed when I went home. For 3 nights we kept at it. There wasn't a chance to break loose. Then on the fourth night, Tom Peters came over to me.
5: Shake loose from that job, Dan. We got a special to do.
1: Special? Okay, what is it?
5: Look here.
1: Hey, are you kidding? It's got to be a hot car.
5: No, it's not. What's it look like?
1: Like a broken down model of 10 years ago. Hmm. Who wants a crate like this?
5: Yeah, wait a minute. Now, take a look under that hood.
1: Look at that power plant.
5: Mm-hmm. The engine's from a British tank. There's enough power under that hood to make this baby climb right up the side of a building.
1: I don't get it. Why put that motor in this old job?
5: Look underneath. It's the springs.
1: Springs upside down?
5: Sure, for a low center of gravity. And the body of the crate's lined with armor plate, and it's got bulletproof glass throughout.
1: What are these things inside? Oh, extra gas tanks.
5: Mm-hmm. This is a getaway car, special built. Park this in front of a bank and no cop would take a second look at it. But no other car made can get near it for speed or power.
1: Now that's real, real neat. Well, looks like the boys think of everything, don't they?
5: And they don't miss.
1: You know, I'll bet anyone could take a 1938 car and pop it up with one of these motors.
5: Sure, why not? A year don't make no difference.
1: Even a girl could drive one.
5: Sure, why?
1: One her brother put together for her before he got into this racket.
5: Girl? 1938? What'd you say that for?
1: Take it easy, Tom.
5: What are you driving at?
1: Nancy, your sister.
5: What about her?
1: She got me in here to get you out.
5: Oh, look, she's crazy. You're crazy. This is a tight box.
1: You want to get out?
5: Cut it out, Dan. You're asking for trouble.
1: Look, together we can break this racket.
5: Look, there's not a chance.
1: Hold it. Here comes Mike.
6: Hey, what are you guys gabbing for?
1: Just looking over this job, Mike. It's pretty sweet.
6: Yeah. Well, get it in shape. Some of the boys want it for a heist job tonight. You got an hour to work it over.
1: Heist job?
5: Yeah. They're knocking over a bank.
1: Hmm. Okay, help me, Tom, and I'll help you when we get out of here.
5: Listen, don't you think I'd have made a break before now? They got me going and coming.
1: And I'll do it.
5: They're watching you every minute.
1: That's a chance I have to take. Where's your lunch pail?
5: Lunch pail? Have you gone nuts?
1: Just give it to me. You drink coffee, don't you?
5: Sure. With cream and sugar. You happy now?
1: Tom, that makes me very happy. Later that night, when I was through working, I left the garage. I tried to phone Nancy Peters 3 times, but she was out. The last time, I left a message for her to meet me in the lobby of a movie. I went there hoping I'd shaken my shadow off my trail. Fortunately, she got my message. And I told her to call the FBI to give them the address of the garage, 714 South Elm, and to make it fast because there was no time to lose. Then I walked out of the lobby and into the street. I looked back. Nancy Peters was going toward a phone booth in the theater lobby. I was about to walk to my room when...
6: Enjoy the picture, Holiday?
1: Mike.
6: Yeah, Mike. Funny about you. You bought a ticket, walked in, talked with that dame, came right out again.
1: I remember I'd seen the movie before.
6: Sure. Who was the dame?
1: What are you talking about?
6: The dame. Who was she? What did you say to her?
1: Look, Mike, that's my personal business.
6: And it's mine, too. She went to a phone booth inside.
1: Can I help it if some girl wants to use a phone?
6: Yeah, I figure you can. Now, come on. We're going to Swanson.
4: All right, Dan, who was the girl? What'd you say?
1: I never saw her before in my life.
4: Just a chance acquaintance, huh?
1: You could call it that.
4: You're lying.
1: All right, you know everything.
4: Not quite right. Wait a minute. Suppose your name is Dan Holiday.
6: Suppose it is.
4: I got an idea. Sit still while I look through the phone book. Funny, I never thought of this before. Let's see. Holiday Dan. Well, you're in the phone book. There's only one Dan Holiday.
1: That makes me unique among the Holidays. What does it make you?
4: Not a sucker, Holiday. Sit still, make a move, and I'll make a nice round hole in your head with this. Now, we'll see.

0: Dan Holliday, please.
1: Mr. Holliday isn't in.
0: Oh? Is he out of town, do you know?
1: Who's calling, please?
0: An old friend, Mr. Swanson.
1: Oh, well, Mr. Swanson, Mr. Holliday has been gone for almost 2 weeks.
0: Is that so? Well, thank you. Thank you very much. You've been gone 2 weeks, Holliday. It just about ties in with the time you've been here.
2: Okay, Swanson, so I'm in the phone book, and you found out I'm not at my apartment. What does that prove?
0: That's what I'm going to find out. And if I...
3: Lost at the rate coming out, we just tip off boys and flash the rest.
0: All right, move the hot cars out back. Get all you can. Notify all branches we're shipping a load tonight. Tell the drivers to take the ones that aren't ready and run them in the river.
3: Right.
0: Holliday, you're going with me. Get going.
3: That dirty thing do the job?
0: Yeah, come on. Getaway car in shape?
3: Yeah, it's all set.
0: Now, Holliday, you're going to see why we're never caught.
3: What's wrong, Mr. Clinton?
0: We have a Stooley with us, Peters.
3: Stooley? But...
2: That's right, Peters. A Stooley.
0: Clear out. There's a raid coming. Mike, warm up the car.
3: Sure. Okay. Nothing to worry about.
0: In, Holliday. Get in.
2: Okay, you're the boss.
0: Let's go, Mike, up the ramp.
3: Right.

0: Play with a mic. Let Holiday see how good we really are. You heard me. And I'm almost catch up to it. And Holiday, don't duck when you hear shooting. They can't touch us in this. Besides, I want to save you for myself.
1: They're right on our tail light, Bond.
0: Uh-huh. They might as well be using pea shooters.
2: Let's get up and finish
0: one. Now, show them what we can do, Mike. Get away.
1: Yeah.
0: See, Holiday, they're almost standing still. Okay, Mike, head for the state line.
1: Hey, something's gone haywire.
0: What's the matter? You said this car was in shape.
1: Yeah, it was.
0: Get going, you idiot. Run on a curb. We'll make a run for it. Pull in, Mike. Pull in.
1: Oh, no, you don't.
0: Hey, Mike, help me.
1: You dirty rat, you.

0: all right, aren't you, Mr. Holliday?
1: Oh, sure, Susie. Just some minor cuts and bruises.
0: What happened?
1: Well, Mr. Swanson took his eyes off me for a second. That was enough. I grabbed his gun.
0: Jeepers. But what happened to the car?
1: Susie, put enough sugar in the gas tank of any car and it'll give up and die real soon. You see, it clogs the feed line.
0: Oh.
1: I took the sugar from Tom's lunch barrel.
0: Now, that was real smart. But how did you know you were going to be in the car?
1: Well, I didn't. I planned to wreck the bank job. But as they say in books, sometimes things work out differently. And for the best.
0: Mm. What about Tom Peters?
1: He's all right. He was roped in, fear made him stay. Hey, Susie, how about some coffee?
0: Oh, sure. Right here. Cream?
1: Thanks.
0: Sugar?
1: Lots of it, Susie. Lots of it. I just love sugar.
2: 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Box 13 is directed by Richard Sandville, with this week's story written by Albert Wagner from an original story by Bernard Fine. Original music is composed and conducted by Rudy Schrager, and the part of Susie is played by Sylvia Picker. Vern Carstensen is in charge of production. This is a Mayfair production from Hollywood. Watch for Alan Ladd in his latest Paramount picture.
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8: The Adventures of Frank Race, starring Paul Dubov, with Tony Barrett as Mark Donovan. The war changed many things, the face of the earth and the people on it. Before the war, Frank Race worked as an attorney. But he traded his law books for the cloak and dagger of the OSS. And when it was over, his former life was over, too. Adventure had become his business. The Adventures of Frank Race.

0: now we join Frank Race for the adventure of the candy killing. From the railroad station, you could see the full length of the main street, three short blocks to where your gaze stubbed itself on a brewery that glowered in the stare of an inquisitive moon. It wasn't much after eight, yet only 15 or 20 cars lined the curb, most of them taking up space in front of a busy spot labeled Finney's Pool Room.
1: All right, so what now? Cinch, we ain't going to need a cab in this place.
0: Hardly. There's the McKinley Hotel across the street. Let's go.
1: Okay. Look, will you tell me something? Why would anybody want to live in such a whistle stop?
0: My family seemed to find a reason. You see, Mark, I was born here.
1: Doing? I had to open my big yap. How did you tell a guy these things?
0: I haven't seen the place for 15 years. You know the saying, Marcus, you can't go home again. You leave a place with a picture of it in your mind. You go back after a gap of years, it's never the same. It's always smaller, grayer, meaner.
1: Yeah. Well, so this is the hotel, huh? Oh, brother, I'll bet there's a cribbage board in every room.
2: Yes, gentlemen?
0: We'd like a room. And you might tell me if you have a Clifford Raymond registered.
2: Raymond? Yes, room 213.
0: Thanks. Mark, you register for us. I'm going to see if Raymond is...

0: Hello, Cliff. I thought I... Cliff, what's the matter with you?
1: Come in, Race. Come in quick. Something horrible has happened.
0: He lifted. Something had hit him high on the left side of his face. Even Madison Square Garden doesn't produce many eyes to match this one.
1: Close the door, Race. I gotta sit down.
0: Better let me do something for you, Cliff.
1: I guess so.
0: He went over sideways from weakness all the way to the floor. I swung toward the bathroom to soak some towels. But it was a foot that stopped me. A woman's foot, a foot and an ankle. With the rest of her on the other side of the half-open closet door. All the wet towels in the world wouldn't have helped this girl. Her purse, spilled open, lay alongside her. It held a pot of puff and lipstick. There was also a few coins and a folder of matches that I picked up. The matches had come from some spot called the Circle.
1: Dead, isn't she?
0: Yes.
1: Race, I gotta get away.
0: We'd better talk it over, Cliff. Running is never the right answer.
1: I can't stay here, Race. Somebody'll come, and if I... I'll talk to you, Race, but get me out of here, will you?
0: It wasn't easy getting him downstairs through that cubicle of the lobby. But he was game enough to act the part of a drunk, and I kept telling myself he was a decent sort of Joe with a likable girl for a wife and a couple of cute kids. I had to keep inoculating myself with this line of thought, because if Cliff Raymond had killed that girl, I was building myself into a high-gear accessory after the fact, a felony. And when felonies are connected with murder, the chips come high.
1: This is my car, Race. I'll get the back. I gotta lie down.
0: I better get you to a doctor, Cliff.
1: No. Just drive me around while we talk.
0: Okay, okay. Who was that girl, Cliff?
1: Candy Manson.
0: She lived in town?
1: Yeah, she lived here.
0: Somebody shot her.
1: I figured that was it.
0: Seems to have happened in your room.
1: I don't want to talk about it, Race.
0: I'm afraid you're going to have to talk about it, Cliff. I'll try to look at it sensibly. You arranged to meet me here so we can discuss a job I'm on for Intercontinental Underwriters. I find you in a hotel room with a girl who's been murdered. If I'm going to help you, I must know what happened.
1: I don't know what happened. I just walked in the room and one hit me.
0: But you knew the girl.
1: Yeah. I might as well admit it. I've been in love with the Race. Why I wanted you to meet me here so I could see her. Funny how guy'll do things like that, isn't it? Funny. Guy like me with a wife like Felice.
0: Oh, take it easy, take it easy. How long have you been in Lexicon, Cliff?
1: 3 or 4 days. Oh, I'm quite a well-known figure around town. What am I going to do, Race? What about Felice? The kid?
0: You're going to give yourself up right now. Police headquarters, a stubby brick building next to a rundown theater. We were turned over to a man with eyes that made me think of drill tips, Garrison, chief of police. He listened to us without interrupting, and his first question was addressed to me.
2: What's your stake in this?
0: I'm an investigator. Also an attorney, licensed to practice in this state. Until Mr. Raymond decides otherwise, I'm his counsel.
2: Sounds all right, Race. We'll check on it naturally.
0: Naturally. And by the way, who's editing the Chronicle now? Still one of the Tedrow family?
2: Yes, Lance Tedrow.
0: Now you might tell me something else. Who runs a spot around here called the Circle?
2: You kidding?
0: I lived in Lexicon once, but it was years ago. There's a lot I don't know about this place.
2: Jim Pratt runs a Circle. Why?
0: Just a thought. I may want to see him after I've seen Tedrow. Lance Tedrow. He and I had kicked around together in high school. Jim Trafton had been one of the gang, too. Finding the Tedrow house again brought me a nostalgia that was almost innate. Big, old-fashioned, lawns like putting greens, the Tedrow place.
3: Frank. Frank, this is great. I couldn't believe it when they told me you'd called. Let's pour a few for old time's sake.
0: I'll take a rain check on that, Lance. I only came for a few minutes to ask you to suppress some news.
3: Suppress some news?
0: I imagine you already know about the Manson girl's murder.
3: Oh, yeah, I got two of the boys working on it now.
0: Cliff Raymond's a friend of mine. I'd like to keep the news out of the Chicago papers. It would mean a lot to me. He has a nice wife, a couple of cute kids.
3: That's not hard to say yes to that. We'll have to break it locally, though.
0: Of course.
3: Okay, now I said yes to you, and you're going to say the same about those drinks.
0: Not tonight, Lance, but I'll make it tomorrow. No kidding. Back at the hotel, I found a note propped on the dresser. It was signed by Mark Donovan and said, I put up with this wallpaper for an hour. You'll find me shooting pool at Finney's. And that's where he was, involved with a couple of cue sharks intent on lightening his monetary assets.
2: Oh, hi, Rash. What time he's got around?
0: I was just thinking the same thing. Let's go.
2: Suppose you don't want to go.
0: The lad who had spoken hadn't been playing pool. He stood leaning against the counter. A grin separated his lips, but he was no Rotarian. And with him, he had two companions who were obviously voting the same ticket.
2: Sure, me. I said, suppose you don't want to go.
4: Hey, what's it to you?
2: Stay with your game, chum. Got a couple of bets on it, ain't you?
4: All right, I'll pay you off the bets. How about minding your own business?
2: Yeah, this happens to be my business. Take my advice, chum. Stay with the game. Your boyfriend's come with us.
0: I saw Mark glance around. Watch his eyes go back to the pool cue he'd been holding. Simulating a shot, he slowly pulled the cue through the fingers of his left hand.
4: Maybe I ought to stay, Race. I figured to clean up on this game.
2: Now you're playing it smart, chum. Nobody ever went wrong taking advice from you.
5: Come on, Race. Come on.
0: It wasn't quite that simple. The pool cue had put Flapping Boy out of action, but his partners moved in. I took a couple of hard ones, gave one back, and we broke for the streets.

0: Oh, Grace, I'll never forget that guy's kiss. He was so busy being tough, he leaves himself wide open. Telling you he won't straighten up for a month.
1: You're quite a man with a poo-poo-cue.
0: Yeah, that. But, look, let go. Anyway, I thought this was your hometown.
1: Cliff Raymond's in a jam, Mark. Girl's been murdered, and I think he's being framed for it. That scuffle was probably the first move to brush me out of the picture.
0: In the little old hometown? What do you know?
1: It can be a tough town on the wrong side of the tracks, Mark. It's always been that way.
0: Well, where are we going now?
1: To find a place called the Circle. I have a feeling it'll present a fancy front of some kind with an inner sanctum dedicated to the goddess of chance. You first went into a restaurant, a pretty swank establishment for a town the size of Lexicon. And it didn't take long to spot the portal to the gambling section. An unobtrusive door guarded by a lot of bulk in a dinner jacket. A lot of bulk with a face like an obstacle course. But before I had a chance to try diplomacy on him, the portal opened and a man came out. A man I recognized as Jim Trapton.
2: I'll be back in a few minutes, Teddy.
1: Hello, Jim.
2: Well, I'll be a joke a while.
0: Frank Race.
1: After all these years.
0: Do I want to talk to you? You go on inside and stir that legged dragon. A little matter to take care of on the outside. Then go to the bar. You'll find my sister there. Maybe you remember.
1: Vaguely. She was with the youngest set, wasn't she?
0: Yeah, by about 10 years. You go ahead, Frank. I'll see you.
1: An immense room with the hush of a cathedral. There were perhaps 30 or 40 people actively engaged in the pursuit of chance. We drew glances from only two or three of them. Very discreet glances that asked no questions and volunteered no answers.
0: Holy cow, what a joint.
1: Trapton seems to be doing all right.
0: Guy could use snowshoes on his carpet. Look, what do you say I just kick around the place and see what I can pick up?
1: Okay, Mark. There were three empty seats at the bar. One of them alongside a pair of legs delightfully designed for display. The rest of the lady matched the legs, and that was enough for me, so I sat down next to her.
3: Sorry, it's taken.
1: It would be, but I could mind it for the man, couldn't I?
3: Oh, I don't think he'd mind too much.
1: Then he's either very drunk or very old.
3: He's neither one. He just happens to be my brother.
1: Jim Trapton?
3: You've been reading my palm.
1: No, Jim and I are old friends. I just saw him outside and he told me you'd be here. I'm Frank Race. Jim and I went...
3: Frank Race? Wait a minute. I know all about Jim and you. When I think of the crush I had on you... let me get a good look at you. Maybe I could suffer a relapse.
1: While you're looking, you might tell me something.
3: What?
1: Does Jim know Candy Manson?
3: Candy Manson? Why?
1: She's been murdered.
3: Well, you're not serious.
1: Deadly serious. What kind of girl was she, June?
3: Oh, sweet. Kind of crazy, maybe, but sweet.
0: What are you talking about, Chick?
3: Well, I'm talking about... Jim. Jim, do you...
0: Do I know about Candy? Yeah, I know. I know something else, too. Three characters just cracked the jail wide open, killed one of the guards, and turned loose the guy they were holding for Candy's murder.
1: I didn't wait, not even for Mark. I just headed for the door, but I barely hit the street when...
4: Just come on with you!
1: It was Garrison, chief of police, crawling out of a black sedan. He stood in the gutter, swayed for an instant, then leaned against the car. In the light from the marquee, I could see he'd been shot.
4: I get one break tonight anyway, running into you. All right, get up against that wall.
1: Take it easy, Chief. I had nothing to do with that jailbreak.
4: No? Let's see if you're still saying that 30 minutes from now.
1: He lurched clear of the car, and I caught the glint of a pistol in his hand. He was a man enraged, feverish, half out of his head. I started easing back toward the haven of the Circle's doorway.
4: You heard what I said? Get up against the wall. Make one more phony move, I'll blast you.
1: You're off base on this, Chief. But I'm not going to argue with you. I'm just going to...

0: And now, back to the adventures of Frank Race. It was only Chief Garrison's condition that kept his bullets from plowing into my body. Weakness from his wound acted in my behalf, causing it to fall just as he began firing. I leaped back to him, kicked the pistol aside, and bent down to help him.
1: Oh, let me alone. Just let me alone.
0: I'm going to get you into that car and then see if I can talk some sense into you.
2: Hey, hey. What's on out here?
0: What is Give me a lift, Marcus. We'll get him into the back seat before that crowd gets out here.
2: Come on. This guy's heavy. Come on. Look, who is he anyway?
0: He's the chief of police. Get in and drive us away quickly.
2: Yeah, okay.
3: Hey, Rick. Where are you going?
0: All right, Jim. See you later.
4: Great. Ducked in the head of the police department. This should only get us from 1 to 10 in hard labor.
1: I'll call one.
0: Put the microphone on the dash, Mark. Tell him to go ahead. Grunt it, sort of.
4: Okay.
2: How on?
1: You won't get away with this.
0: Chief.

0: I'll persuade him to give himself up. Think about it. He voluntarily surrendered in the first place, and I talked him into it.
1: Oh, all right. You're dealing the cards, Ace. I'll play him your way.
2: Well, there's the prowl car over by the blonde, but where's the cops?
1: Probably both out after Raymond.
2: What?
0: How about it, Chief? Can you make it that far?
1: One of you run ahead. Tell him to wait till I get there.
0: I'll do it. Stay with the chief, Mark. I've got to make it before it's too late.
1: It won't do no good. That guy's holed up in there, and we're going to have to kill him to get him out.
0: You sure it's Cliff Raymond?
1: Positive. Tompkins got a good look at him.
0: Then he'll come out peacefully. He's the chief now.
1: But what about this Angelo?
0: It's Raymond, all right. He's got a .45. Seems to know how to use it, too. Let me take over, chief.
1: Oh, it's on your own head, Race.
0: I'm not worried. He'll come out. Cliff Raymond had holed up in the loft of a large barn, taking advantage of hay and heavy timbers for concealment and protection. I went into the barn slowly, talking to him all the way. Nothing happened until I'd almost reached the ladder going up to the loft.
3: That's just far enough, Race.
0: Okay, Cliff. I'll stand here and talk to you.
3: I have only one thing to say. I'm not letting those people take me, not alive.
0: Cliff, listen to me. I'm convinced that you're being framed. With a little time, I think I can prove it. But you'll have to take it on the chin in the meantime.
3: The answer is no. They're going to say now that I broke jail. I haven't a chance, Race, and you know it.
0: Let me decide that, Cliff. That's the way your wife would want it.
3: Yeah. That's the way she'd want it.
0: The news didn't go to Chicago, Cliff. I arranged that for you. Now, how about it? Come on out with me. Stand trial if you have to.
3: All right, please. I'll come with you. But remember this. If you're wrong, you're sending me to the death house.

0: Hello, Reese. Care for company?
1: In this case, there's nothing I'd like better.
0: Rather early in the day for scotch and sodas, isn't it?
1: Believe it or not, it's necessary therapy. Late last night, I took a man's life in my hands. Now I'm not so sure I know what to do with it.
0: Cliff Raymond?
1: Yes.
0: I hear you talked him into giving himself up.
1: I'm beginning to think I might have been a trifle hasty. A little too full of the old college try.
0: What's it all about, Race? I haven't seen the papers yet.
1: Jealousy? That's the answer I keep getting. Cliff Raymond thought he was getting an exclusive on Candy Manson. That's what somebody else seemed to want, too. That's why she was murdered. When Raymond walked into it, he was slugged.
0: But why, why all this after effect? Why didn't the killer just let everything lay?
1: I've been wondering about that.
0: Look at the trouble you've been getting.
1: That could stem from the fact that Cliff and I were seen leaving the hotel last night. I know the clerk spotted us.
0: Ralph Bowers, little fellow, sandy-haired.
1: That checks. And so do the possibilities. He could have seen the killer go in and out, too. I think I'll pay this Bowers a visit.
0: Probably won't be on duty now.
1: Care to help me find him?
0: June Trafton, private islet.
1: At the Hotel McKinley, we were told that Bowers had quarters in the hotel basement, that he'd very likely be in at the moment. Went down to a corridor with all the warmth and cheer of a cold storage bin.
0: This must be the door, shall I knock?
1: Go ahead.
0: Well, no problem of entry here. Just a tap on the thing. Hey, you better be the one to go in, Race.
1: Doesn't seem as though there's anyone here. Maybe Bowers...
0: What's the matter? What are you staring at?
1: Can you stand the sight of violence, baby?
0: Well, up to a point. Why? Merciful heavens.
1: He'd been shot through the face right alongside the nose, and it wasn't pretty. June stood it for a minute or so, then all her warm color began to drain.
0: Race... If you don't mind.
1: You want to get lost, baby?
0: I think I'd better. You'll find me at Jim's place.
1: I felt I had to look around. So far, I hadn't turned up a single ingredient that could remotely be called a clue. I went over every square foot of the room, even working on hands and knees, and finally found the bullet embedded in the wall alongside and almost under a light fixture.

0: .32 caliber slug. I dug it out of the plaster and dropped it into my pocket. At the same instant, the door opened.
1: Well, if it ain't the busy little beaver.
0: It was the laughing boy of the pool hall, gripping a .45 that looked like a bazooka and wearing the new look, a snarl. It was a moment when the Luger under my armpit offered no comfort in the least.
1: You're just naturally a nosy guy, ain't you?
0: Happens to be my business.
1: I got news for you, chum. As of now, you're going out of business. Come on.
0: There were three more of them in the corridor, and it suddenly came over me that this was no charade.
1: And we're taking you down to sub-cellar.
0: Nothing like the right acoustics for this sort of thing.
1: Funny, huh? We'll see how lippy you can be in a minute or so. Open the door, Nick. Hit the light.
0: A yellow glare lighting up a tomb. That's the way that light and that sub-cellar looked to me. Laughing Boy gave me a shove, and I started down the steps in front of him. This was his mistake, because in the middle of the steps, I suddenly sat down, letting them spill over me. I had the louver out now and got a line on that light. What are you doing, June? Drinking him straight?
2: For the first time in my life. After seeing poor little Bowers, I thought I had it coming. Why was he murdered, Ray?
0: Knew too much. I'll take a scotch and soda, bartender.
2: You look a little mussed up. Trouble?
0: Nothing that'll have a lasting effect on me.
2: I've been thinking about this, Ray. It might be a good thing for your client. He couldn't have killed Bowers this morning. Not while he's in the county jail.
0: Doesn't work out that way. Judging from the condition of his body, Bowers could have been killed last night at the time Cliff Raymond was out on that jailbreak. Well, there's nothing like solid comfort.
3: And why not? You ain't been around all day, so I thought I'd stretch out on his bed and catch up on my ring. And for a small-town newspaper, this one ain't bad. You got a beautiful account of that kid's killing. Here, I will read. Listen to this. Murder stalked the corridors of the McKinley Hotel last night, claiming the life of Ken Dacey Manson, local secretary and winner of last year's countywide beauty contest. Miss Manson's body was discovered in the rooms of Clifford Raymond, now held on suspicion of having committed the crime. The victim was wearing a simple skirt, a matching wool sweater. Her purse, which had been spilled open, contained only a lipstick, a powder puff, a folder of matches from a well-known local night spot, and a sum of 13 cents.
0: Very well-rendered marker.
3: Wait a minute. Won't rendered mean torn apart?
0: Any calls?
3: Yeah, Jim Trafton. Wants you should call him right away. He's forming a citizens committee to stop these murders. Wants you at his office at 4.
0: I'll make it if I can, but I want to go down to the paper and get some information from Lance Tedrow first.
4: I called my home and they said you were waiting here to see me, Frank.
0: Yes, Tedrow. Oh, you got Jim and June with you.
2: Yes, we're here.
5: I thought you were coming to our meeting.
0: Coming here seemed more important to me. I hope these people appreciate your newspaper, Lance. That account of Candy Manson's death was great.
4: Thanks. I did it myself.
0: Gave me the solution to her murder.
4: You're kidding.
0: When did you first go to Cliff Raymond's room and see Candy Manson's body?
4: As soon as Chief Garrison notified me of the crime.
0: Which was after Raymond and I had notified the chief.
4: Yeah, I guess so.
0: You wrote in your account that the girl's purse held a lipstick, a powder puff, a folder of matches, and 13 cents.
4: A reporter's memory. Took a look around and wrote that several hours later.
0: You wrote it from memory, all right. But it must have been the memory of having been there when she was murdered. Because I picked up that folder of matches when I found her and carried it away with me.
4: That's a lot of fluff. What could you do with a story like that?
0: The story might be fluff, Tedrow, but this isn't. A .32 caliber automatic fired recently. I found it here in your desk drawer while you were away. Both Candy Manson and Ralph Bowers were killed by a .32, and Chief Garrison has the bullet that got Bowers. I'm betting they match up.
4: So you found a gun. Well, here's another one, a .30.
0: I'm all right, June. You'd better get Tedrow's arm bandaged. He's going to need it to write a confession.

Adventures of Frank Ray, starring Paul Dubov with Tony Barrett as Mark Donovan, comes to you from Hollywood. Others heard in tonight's cast were Gloria Grant, Barney Phillips, Jack Crucian, Bill Crawford, and Tom Holland. This series is written and directed by Buckley Angel and Joel Murcott. The music is composed and played by Ivan Nitbarz. Be sure to be with us again this time next week for another dramatic chapter in the Adventures of Frank Race. Art Gilmore speaking. This is a Bruce Ells production.

0: Constipation can be a problem for anyone, even doctors. 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
5: Barry Craig speaking. There's one little thing a confidential investigator has in common with a crooner or a tap dancer. Ballyhoo. You can't get enough of it. The right kind of publicity break with pictures, match, and your fees skyrocket. Even better than money, you promote your pick of jobs, scoop off the cream. I wangled me a break like that. A lady reporter, Mona Gale, assigned to follow me around by the True Life Picture magazine. An elegant redhead lugging a camera and a notebook, she'd been ordered to profile me and get the story of my life from cradle to now. But the assignment had her miffed, I could see. I wasn't important enough people for her.
6: Is there some point to this dreary hike you've got me on, Mr. Craig?
5: Yeah, there is. Tenement Row, near the docks. America's melting pot. Out of it comes governors, songwriters, bookies. Look around you.
6: I have looked around me.
5: Let's start taking notes. Garfield Place. I was a kid on this block. That rat trap there. I played stickball off the stoop. Go ahead, sister, make with a pencil.
6: Must I?
5: Posterity will want to know.
6: Are you naturally egotistic, Mr. Craig?
5: Are you naturally a snob?
6: I'm tired.
5: So have a seat. Here, on the stoop. Ah, what's better than sitting? Grand view, huh?
6: Great. Dirty-faced children, pushcart, squalor. Isn't there some other way of profiling you, Mr. Craig?
5: Like?
6: Oh, one of those celebrated cases you perform in so heroically. Couldn't I just watch you at work?
5: Sure. If I had a case, which right now I haven't. Come on, beautiful. Get the feel of this block. Imagine back to me as a kid. That kid over there, reading the comics. Now, he could be me once upon a time.
6: How about that weird-looking boy carrying the parrot?
5: Boy carrying a what?
6: Parrot.
5: Well, yes. What do you know? The kid is carrying a parrot.
6: And coming this way, too. He wants to pose for a before and after picture with you.
7: Hey, want to buy a pair of Mr. for cheap, mister?
5: I don't think so, Sonny. He yours?
7: No, I found him on the docks. Lost. He's sick.
5: Sick?
7: Yeah, yeah. Look at the blood on his foot.
5: Yeah, it is blood. Bring him closer.
7: Hey, what you examining him for, like a doctor?
5: Funny. The parrot hasn't been hurt. Not a scratch on him, I can see.
6: But the blood?
5: I'll bet it's human blood.
6: Human blood, Mr. Crave?
5: Yeah. Now, figure that.
6: Oh, if only the parrot could talk.
7: Hey, he talks good. Watch. Hey, go ahead, you talk.
8: Don't shoot me. Don't shoot me.
6: Is that the parrot talking, or is the boy a ventriloquist?
8: Help! Help!
5: It's the parrot, all right. Yelling bloody murder. Sit tight, sister. You hold on to that parrot.
6: Where are you going?
5: To telephone check with Lieutenant Trav Rogers at police headquarters. I want to know what bloody corpse the parrot belongs to. Could be you will be watching me work after all. Mona got to watch me work. Over the phone, Lieutenant Trav Rogers set up a date for the parrot to be reunited with his master. The setting for the sentimental reunion was the city morgue.
9: Roll him out, Ernie. The parrot belonged to him, Craig.
5: Steady, Mona. Who was he, Trav?
9: Vince Larimer, according to an identification card in his wallet. He was found on the docks beside an empty birdcage, shot to death by an unknown assailant.
5: And?
9: We traced him to a banana boat. He'd booked passage from Honduras to New York.
5: Period?
9: Period. On ship, Larimer kept to himself, stayed in his cabin. A mystery figure, isn't that how a reporter would headline him, Miss Gale? That parrot you two chanced across was Larimer's only known companion.
5: Can I see the cage the parrot came in, Rogers?
9: If you must meddle.
5: I'm being immortalized by True Life magazine, so please don't louse it up.
9: This is the cage.
5: How do you figure the parrot escaped, Trav?
9: Larimer was shot. He dropped the cage. This padlock broke off in the fall. The cage door flew open, etc., etc.
5: And the parrot kept a walk, huh? No, Lieutenant, I don't think so.
9: You don't?
5: Not enough concussion for a padlock to snap off. Larimer could only be carrying the cage a couple of feet off the ground.
9: So?
5: Look at the twists in the wire here. Where the padlock was originally secured.
9: Hmm. Wire is unusually twisted.
5: The padlock didn't break off. It was broken off, deliberately.
9: But why would a killer stop to do that, Craig?
5: I'm puzzled like you're puzzled. Any other personal belongings found on the late Vince Larimer?
9: Just this wristwatch, pocket knife, the silver ring.
5: The silver wedding ring. The end?
9: The dead end. A corpse, a parent, a few meaningless trinkets. Where would you go from here, Mr. Holmes?
5: Oh, yes, you're working hard at lashing me up with Mona. But it so happened a detour developed in the dead end. The next morning, while I was sorting my mail over coffee and sinkers in the crosstown diner, and while waiting for the red-headed Mona to show up for her day's grind, the mail was the usual garbage. Bills, all of them stamped final notice. Circulars advising me where to get my pants pressed, where to buy my geraniums. And one circular I really stopped to read. The Starbright Park Museum of Murder. Exhibits in wax. The circular entitles Barrett to a 50% admission discount.
6: Good morning, Mr. Craig.
5: The ripened friendship we've got, it's time you call me Barry.
6: With a good morning kiss.
5: If that's how you like to start your day.
6: Look, I was assigned to you to play Boswell, Barry, not Madame Bovary. And what, pray, have you in store for me today?
5: A trip to the Starbright Amusement Park.
6: Amusement Park?
5: Read the circular.
6: Bargain rate. So,
5: Read where it says about the new wax exhibit.
6: Oh, see, the brutal murder of Vince Lorimer. So real, it will startle you. Hey, Vince Lorimer.
5: Our corpse of yesterday.
6: But how...
5: How could a wax exhibit already be set up for the customers less than 24 hours after the murder happened?
6: Yes, and circulars printed.
5: Printed and in the mails. One of them in the mails to me.
6: You think it was purposely?
5: I'd be a dope not to think that. I'm not only being invited to get a look at Vince Lorimer being shot, but also at who is shooting him. All this in wax.
6: It's incredible.
5: I'm in an incredible business, beautiful. In what other business can you get an educated redhead personally assigned to you? Starbright Park was a ramshackle amusement area, a stone's throw off a public highway.
6: Well, here's your Museum of Murder. Those signs, shocking, sensational, lurid.
5: And closed. No ticket taker, no open door.
6: It's boarded up?
5: There's a bell here, this side door.
10: What do you want?
5: A word with the owner, lady.
10: I'm the owner.
5: Oh, I'm Barry Craig. This is Miss Gale.
10: So what?
5: I got a circular from you in this morning's mail. This one.
10: You and 1,000 other people, mister. Everybody from A to C in the telephone directory.
5: Oh, and you didn't mean the circular especially for me?
10: Are you out of your mind?
5: Often. The circular advertises an exhibit of the murder of a man named Vince Lorimer.
10: You come to prove to me you can read?
5: And also to see the exhibit.
10: Another time when we're open.
5: You're closed?
10: For safety repairs. The building department found 14 violations.
5: Oh.
10: Come again.
5: Wait. I want in.
10: You say that like a cop.
5: Invite us in. Having fun, Moore?
6: It's gruesome.
5: Snyder and Ruth Gray in the hot seat. Dillinger bleeding all over a Chicago sidewalk. Why, baby, you're holding hands.
6: I get affectionate and morbid surroundings.
10: The Vince Lorimer murder is the last one in the row, right after Bluebeard.
6: Here it is.
5: Some light on the subject, please.
10: I got no lights to switch on. The power battery's disconnected. Another order of the almighty building department. Here, you can use this flashlight.
5: Thanks. Hey, quite a likeness.
6: Barry, the victim does look like Vince Lorimer.
5: Like Lorimer posed for it. Even the clothes, the pinstripe suit.
6: And holding a cage with the parrot still in it.
5: The minute before the actual murder, the scene's supposed to be. Or miss, or is it madam?
10: It's Dolly. Dolly Flanders.
5: Dolly, the hooded killer holding the gun. Why the hood?
10: I don't get your question.
5: Is there a head, a face under the hood?
10: Yes, I guess there is.
5: Model, how?
10: How?
5: In the likeness of the killer, I mean.
10: In the likeness? Well, how could that be?
5: That's a question I'm saving for later. First, suppose you raise the hood. Get in there and raise it, Dolly.
11: Don't raise it, Dolly.
6: Barry!
5: Voices jump you all the time in my business, Mona. You take it calmly.
11: Freeze as you are, Dolly. Craig?
5: Yeah?
11: Drop that flashlight. Try beaming it at me. It's okay, stubborn.
6: Barry, he shot you.
5: No. Bullseye on the flashlight. My wrist's dead from the concussion.
11: Get flat on the ground, face down, Craig. And your lady friend. Be smart, Craig. From where I am, you're a clay pigeon.
5: Get down, Mona. Horizontal in the wax museum. Include that in the piece you're writing.
6: I'll even include it on my headstone.
11: You, Dolly.
6: What?
11: This box of matches. Pick it up. Now this newspaper. I'll roll the newspaper into a torch and light it.
6: It's lit. What shall I do now?
11: A wax figure holding the gun. Stick the torch under the hood and hold it there. Let's see how fast it melts.
5: figure melted down, my gun-happy friend took one last precaution.
9: I hate working over a guy when he's down.
5: But you will.
9: So you'll stay put while I leave?
5: Bomb burst in my head set off a chain reaction. The last thing I heard before being blown to bits was Mona screaming. Came around. A long night and 100 years later, I came around. There was a face looking down on me. Pretty with red hair. Red eyes. Red eyes from crying. Crying over me.
10: Barry.
5: And music. Bird music. The music, Mona.
10: It's a yellow canary singing. You're in Dolly Flanders' office.
5: Dolly Flanders? Dolly.
10: I'm not responsible for what happened out there.
5: Who was he?
10: I don't know any more than you do, Doc, like it was.
5: He didn't want me to see the face under the hood.
10: Because it was his own face, Barry. He's the man who murdered Vince Larimer.
5: Yeah, the obvious conclusion. Maybe even too obvious. Dolly.
10: What?
5: How come a wax exhibit here dramatizes a murder that happened only yesterday?
10: You tell me.
5: Don't you order your own exhibits?
10: No, I take what's shipped to me on a rental basis. So much a season.
5: Shipped to you by whom?
10: A Mr. Scala. Fernando Scala, a wax sculptor.
5: Where do I find Scala?
10: He's got a studio in Havemeyer Flats near the railroad yards. Number 179. You threw third degree in me?
5: No. How come you, a woman, run this kind of a business? Your husband, isn't he with you?
10: How'd you know I had a husband?
5: The silver wedding ring on your finger.
10: Oh. Well, coming back to your first question about me and this business.
5: Yes?
10: I won't be in it anymore after today.
5: Why not?
10: I just sold it, as is, lock, stock, and barrel.
5: Who to?
10: Do I have to answer that, too?
5: Not if it's a secret.
10: It's no secret. Here's my copy of the bill of sale.
5: Know ye by these presents that Howard Crump, purchaser, has this day for the sum of...
10: Mr. Howard Crump thinks he's going to coin a mint running this museum, as it should be run, so he says.
5: Won't he coin a mint?
10: He'll starve to death.
5: That yellow canary of yours, you ever let it out of its cage?
10: Why should I do a fool thing like that?
5: Skipper. Expecting visitors, Dolly?
10: Crump. He haunts the place to see I don't cart nothing away now that he's bought the place. Come in, Crump.
12: Dolly? Oh, excuse me.
10: This is Mr. Craig. With him is Miss Gale.
12: How do you do?
5: Congratulations on your purchase, Mr. Crump.
12: Oh, you know?
5: Yeah, Dolly was telling us. Dolly said you're convinced there's a profit in murder.
12: Hmm? Oh. That's a curious way to put it.
5: Then you put it.
12: Yes, I believe a wax museum can be run profitably. With, of course, judicious management and promotion. The underlying principle, Mr. Craig, in any business...
5: Cut. My aching head, Crump. The head I'm taking out of here is already twice the size I came in with. Coming, Mona? Outside the wax museum in a drugstore, while Mona calmed her fevered nerves with a double coke, I got the cracks in my skull glued and an iodine pomade where it lumped. After that, I telephoned police headquarters. Hello, Lieutenant Trav Rogers? Never mind paging him, Buster. A message will do from Barry Craig. Tell him to check Vince Larimer's fingerprints with police files. Pronto. Uh-uh. You're asking more questions than I've got answers. Like Dolly had said, the Havemeyer Flats studio of Fernando Scala, wax sculptor specializing in murder, overlooked the railroad yards. Pint-sized guy Scala, the mouse of a mustache and the look of a fox.
13: With those trains, how can you concentrate on your wax modeling, scholar?
14: Even better with the trains, Mr. Craig. I am filled with the wild rhythm.
13: Spare me the poetry.
14: Then, for the lady?
13: Spare her the poetry, too.
14: All right. I say only what you want me to say.
13: I wonder. Where do you keep your crystal ball?
14: Crystal ball?
13: You identified the man who murdered Vince Larimer.
14: I identified a murder? You are joking.
13: You modeled a victim and you modeled a killer.
14: Oh, but you are surely mistaken.
13: Am I surely mistaken?
14: I modeled the victim, yes, from the newspaper pictures. And from the imagination also. But the killer, him I did not model.
13: You didn't, huh?
14: Oh, just a head with no face. A head I cover up with a hood because I cannot know the face.
13: Who telephoned you in advance of my coming, scholar? Prime you on how to answer me.
14: Telephone me? But I swear...
13: Was it Dolly Flanders, maybe?
14: Dolly Flanders, the owner of the museum?
13: Dolly Flanders, the ex-owner of the museum.
14: Oh, no, she did not telephone to me. Now, if this interview is over...
13: I'm to scram and take Mona.
14: My apologies for it, but I have so much work.
13: You're a shrewd customer, scholar.
14: Thank you, Mr. Craig, for the great compliment. There are no, flies on you either. Oh, excuse me.
13: He's told all he's going to, Mona, so let's go.
10: Isn't there some way of compelling the truth?
13: Yeah, a way that's a beaut. But I don't think you could stand watching it.
14: I see. Yes. Mr. Craig.
13: What?
14: This is a telephone call. It is for you.
13: Nice job of acting mystified, scholar, over a prearranged deal. Give me the phone. Hello?
15: Craig?
13: You know it's Craig.
15: Guess who this is?
13: The guy I've got a date with, that's for sure.
15: If you live. I won't just shoot a flashlight out of your hand the next time.
13: Through talking?
15: About. I'm on your tail, Craig, every minute. I followed you to Dolly's and I followed you to Scholar's. You better stop chasing around asking people questions, Craig. You better stop, or else.
13: The case began to wrap itself up with a valuable assist credited to the good Lieutenant Trav Rogers. A return message for me, left with Jake, the elevator op in my office building, suggested that I meet Trav post-haste in the Marble Lawn Cemetery.
10: But why meet in a cemetery?
13: A favorite long-lost aunt. Rogers wants me to help dig her up. Oh, taxi. Hey, taxi.

0: Brad, where are you?
1: Craig, I'm over here. The first footpath.
2: Greetings, Ghoul. What do you hear from the beyond?
3: Read that tombstone in front of you.
2: In memory of Sam Tracy, born 1910, died 1945. His loving wife, Dolly.
4: Dolly? Barry, Dolly!
2: Don't get into the lieutenant's act, beautiful. It's his show. Let him have the fun.
3: But not here. Somewhere over a hot cup of coffee. That headstone read, Sam Tracy died 1945. He also died in 1951.
4: The same man died twice.
2: What Rogers is saying, Mona, is that our Vince Larimer was also named Sam Tracy once.
3: Right. We checked Larimer's fingerprints with police files, as per your request. Larimer's prints correspond to the prints we have of a Sam Tracy, a one-time thief and safecracker.
4: But there is a Sam Tracy now buried in the Marble Lawn Cemetery.
2: Mona's yet going to convert from reporter to detective. No, beautiful. Whoever's buried in Marble Lawn is a ringer. Someone buried as Tracy as a trick to free the real Sam Tracy, alias the late Vince Larimer.
3: That was my guess too, Barry.
2: Great minds run in the same channels. Who said that? What was the original Sam Tracy trying to escape from?
3: A safe robbery in 1945. Tracy made off with a cash haul of $100,000 belonging to a stockbroker named Rufus Scott. The police gave up when Tracy, the phony Tracy, as it turns out now, died.
2: Died how?
3: In a rooming house fire while hiding out.
2: And the 100 G's?
3: Went up in smoke. So the police thought, I mean. As did the insurance detective in the case.
2: Insurance detective?
3: A certain Sandy Dowell, an eager beaver in his day. Dowell chased Tracy all over North America before the fire burned him out of a case and into retirement. Well, you got something you can contribute, Craig?
2: This. Sam Tracy, alias the late Vince Larimer, was the husband of Dolly, the ex-owner of the Starbright Park Museum of Murder.
3: I read the tombstone, too, genius. Besides, it's a matter of record that Dolly Tracy posed as the widow in the phony burial of her so-called husband in 1945.
2: I guess Dolly to be the very late Larimer's widow this morning.
3: By divination?
2: By a silver wedding ring on her finger. An exact replica of the one you found on the corpse.
3: Well, we know a lot and we know nothing. Tracy got away clean with $100,000. Even got out of the country. Why then did he come back posing as a Vince Larimer? Why take that risk?
2: And get murdered.
4: And who released the parrot? And why?
3: Frankly, Mona, I don't know if that's really significant.
2: Bet on it, it is, Rogers. It's the key to our killer.
3: All right, where would the key fit?
2: Seabright Park, I'd say. Tram?
3: Yes.
2: Suppose I call the move. Can you bear it?
3: If it catches a murderer.
2: Spoken like a good cop. With Trav swallowing his pride enough to backstop me, I stormed the Museum of Murder.
5: Yes? You.
2: Close that door, Crump, quick.
5: You seem urgent.
2: Urgent? There's a rifle-happy wild man tagging after me. Where's Dolly?
5: Packed up and gone. I've taken possession.
2: Uh-oh. That's my rifleman. Don't open that door.
5: Where are you going?
2: To your office to telephone for help.
5: Now, look, Craig, I can't get involved in your affairs. Craig!
2: Hello. Hello. Dead. Now the line went dead. Someone's cut your wires, Crump.
5: Craig, you can't stay here. I'm running a business, not a headquarters.
2: You want me dead?
5: No, but who is this?
2: My rifle-happy friend's finding a range.
5: Craig, get out of here.
2: I'll be murdered.
5: That's not my concern. I insist you go.
2: You want me to walk out at a certain death?
5: It's certain death anyhow, staying in here, cooped up in here, cornered,
0: Craig, I'll be killed, too. The next bullet might get me.
2: You're raving, Crump.
0: Now, you stay here. The room is a death trap.
2: You look green, Crump. Sick, as if you're suffocating.
0: Suffocating? Yes, I am. The room's close. Stifling.
2: Close and stifling, like a cage?
0: Yes,
2: and you hate cages, don't you, Crump? That's why you let parrots out of cages. You can't stand seeing anything caged.
0: No, I can't see.
2: Even the yellow canary. Dolly's yellow canary. The cage is here, but the canary's gone. You emptied that cage too, eh, Crump?
0: Yes. Craig, I can't breathe. I'm suffocating.
2: Trav and I swapped postmortems and Tony's, while Mona took notes. Claustrophobia, the fear of confinement. Crump couldn't stand anything in cages, or being caged or cornered himself, like I made him feel in his office. It even showed in his clothes. Baggy suits, sizes too big. Shirt open at the neck, no necktie.
3: His clothes gave you the hunch on him.
2: That and the bill of sale Dolly showed me.
3: How so?
2: Crump paid $40,000 for the Museum of Murder. $40,000 for a worthless business.
3: Blackmail?
2: It had to be. Dolly knew it was Crump who'd murdered her husband on the docks. She devised a cute way to make Crump pay off.
3: But why would Crump murder... Now, wait. I think I know. Crump is really Rufus Scott, the stockbroker Sam Tracy robbed 6 years ago.
2: Was hired to rob by arrangement. My bet is that Crump invited Tracy to come tap his safe.
3: I'll buy that, sure. The Scott firm was on the verge of bankruptcy before that robbery. And then Tracy never got to keep the stolen $100,000. He was just the tool.
2: The patsy. Lucky to escape with his life. That's why he skipped the country.
3: But, Craig.
2: But?
3: Who staged the rooming house fire and the burial of a bogus Sam Tracy?
2: Somebody who wanted to permanently shut off police interest in Sam Tracy and in the 100 G's. The man say, you were supposed to be Rogers when you stalked me in the Museum of Murder and helped pull Crump apart at the seams.
3: Ah, ha-ha. The beneficiary of the $100,000 was the thug who worked over you, eh?
2: A thug who could only be one guy. Trav, your retired insurance dick.
3: Sandy Dowell.
2: A guy I've got a date with before you have.
3: Well, now, Craig, don't be vindictive.
2: Don't you be casual, Trav, about my head. Before you put the cuffs on Dowell, I'm handing him his cuffs, and that's for sure.
4: And before you two stalwarts of the law really go at it in earnest, will you tell me if I've got it down correctly?
2: Some other time, we'll go into a huddle over your notes. Mm-hmm. Just one footnote to murder. Dolly ordered that wax exhibit from Scala and invited me to come see it. It was her way of forcing Crump to come across by her museum.
4: The end?
2: Almost. All it needs now is the clinch.
4: The clinch, Barry?
2: Yeah, to keep your storyline straight. Page one, boy meets girl. End page, boy gets girl. Trav.
3: What?
2: Vamoose, huh?
3: But,
2: All of a sudden, Mona's got that certain primitive look in her educated eye.
3: Oh. Excuse me for being dense.
4: Yeah, scram, Lieutenant. Please do not louse Craig up with the press.
2: Good night, folks. See you next week.

0: You have been listening to William Gargan in another exciting transcribed mystery drama from the adventures of Barry Craig, confidential investigator. Tonight's story, Murder in Wax, was written by John Robert. Next week, it's the strange story of the naughty necklace, about which Barry Craig has this to say.
1: Next week, I'll tell you how I was hired to buy a string of pearls, which was almost woven into a noose to hang me with. See you next week, folks.
0: Featured in the role of Mona was Joan Alexander. Barry Craig, starring William Gargan, was under the direction of Hyman Brown. This is Don Pardo speaking.
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4: Assignment. Transcribed starring Brian Donlevy as Steve Mitchell.

0: Yeah, danger is my assignment. I get sent to a lot of places I can't even pronounce. They all spell the same thing, though, trouble. But when I walk into the commissioner's office, I can't realize that this assignment's going to wind up with me trying to decide whether I'd rather get run over or shot. Commissioner, you sent for me?
1: Steve, I'm putting you on the trail of a young lady.
0: Hey, this must be my lucky day.
1: A very beautiful lady, I might add. Here's her picture.
0: This gets better as it goes along. Tell me more, Commissioner.
1: Her name is Antonina Aguirre. She entered the United States illegally after the war, was picked up by immigration officials a short time ago, and is now being sent back to Portugal. At the moment, she's on a boat in the mid-Atlantic, bound to Lisbon.
0: So I'll be there when the boat docks, huh? Why?
1: You're to follow her, Steve. Find out what she's up to.
0: What makes you think she's up to anything?
1: Yesterday, the immigration department made a rather puzzling discovery, Steve. They learned that the anonymous tip they had received, the one that led to the girl's arrest, had been set up by the girl herself.
0: Why?
1: We got to work on it right away and found out that she'd been seen on several occasions with a man named Louis Cortese, the man who has, from time to time, been connected with several subversive groups in this country. Get over there, Steve. Pick up Antonina Aguirre's trail at a boat docks in Lisbon and find out what this maneuver is all about. Well, that's it. You've got your assignment. Good luck.

0: The National Broadcasting Company is presenting Dangerous Assignment, starring Brian Donlevy in the role of Steve Mitchell, colorful two-fisted government agent. At all those places of the world where danger and intrigue walk hand in hand, there you will find Steve Mitchell on another Dangerous Assignment. Thursday evening brings a host of entertainment over this NBC radio station. There's comedy fun with the Andersons when Robert Young portrays the title role on Father Knows Best. Roy Rogers brings Western music and adventure from the Double R Bar Ranch in Paradise Valley. Ralph Edwards adds to the fun with an hilarious laugh-filled session of Truth or Consequences. And Eddie Cantor presents another edition of his show business show. Judy Canova stars in a fun-packed adventure at Cactus Junction. 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
1: Sure, I've got my assignment. Get over to Portugal and meet a certain boat when it docks at Lisbon. All I have to do is keep my eye on a passenger named Antonina Aguirre and find out why she's had herself deported from the U.S. and what her tie-in is with the subversive groups in this country. It's late Friday afternoon when my plane lands, and I hustle over to the docks. The boat pulls in a couple of hours later. I wait around another 15 minutes, and then I spot Antonina trotting down the gangway. Two representatives of the law meet her, and there's a brief conference. Papers are signed, and finally she's sent on her way. An hour later, she's aboard a northbound train rolling out of Lisbon. I'm in the same car, a few seats away.
2: Howdy, Pilgrim. Is this seat taken?
1: Oh, no, help yourself. Here, I'll move my coat.
2: Oh, thank you, thank you. Here. Excuse me, I'll just put my bag up here on the rack and it... Oh, I step on your foot, neighbor. Mash your little pinkies, did I? I'm sorry.
1: That's all right. Let me use that foot anyway.
2: Sure does feel good to sit down. Yes, sir. Yeah, you are my crowd, you Pilgrim. A fat boy like me needs a lot of room, you know. Can I offer you a cigar?
1: Thanks, no.
2: Yeah, yes, sir. Always been a fat boy ever since I was knee-high to a stirrup back in Pertwee. Yeah. Only man I ever knew who was fatter, postman of the old hometown. He lost his job on account of it.
1: Oh?
2: Oh, yes, he was a fat one. He was. On hot days, he'd perspire so much that the steam would unglue all the letters.
1: Oh, fine.
2: Yeah. My name is Jessup, Sam Jessup. I travel in silks. It
1: sounds real cooling.
2: Hey, look at that pretty little senorita over yonder. One with a pink bonnet.
1: Yeah, I've sort of had my eye on her, too.
2: You have? Well, I'll tell you what, Pilgrim, I'll toss you for it.
1: No, you go ahead.
2: Well, there's the code of the traveling man, you know? You saw her first.
1: I'll sign a release. Go ahead. Start crawling.
2: That's right decent of you, neighbor. Well, here I go.
1: Seat next to Antonina, and Jessup plops into it. He goes into his pitch, but the girl isn't paying too much attention. Finally, it's easy to see she's getting annoyed, which is just how I figured it. I decide it's time to make my play, so I walk over to them. Pardon me, miss.
3: Yes?
1: Is this man annoying you?
2: Well, now, see here, Pilgrim.
1: Is he, miss?
3: Yes, Senor. He is annoying me.
1: In that case, Buster, you'd better be on your way.
2: Well, by jingles, if I don't beat all, I never...
1: Your feet, Pilgrim.
2: Well, I've been Pearl Harbor, that's what. That's the sneakiest attack I ever did.
1: Sure. Now move on, huh? Move.
2: Code of the traveling man don't mean a thing anymore.
3: Thank you, Senor. It was very kind of you. Sometimes these Americans... Oh... I am sorry.
1: Oh, that's okay.
3: I have met so many very fine people in your country.
1: Oh, you've been to America?
3: Yes. I'm on my way home now. I come from Coimbra, a town to the north of here.
1: Got a little lonesome for the old sights and familiar faces, huh?
3: No, it is not that. My father has become ill. Someone should care for him. But you, senor, you have been here long?
1: No, seems like I just stepped off the plane somehow. I'm here on business.
3: So tell me about it.
1: Well, I'd rather talk about the United States.
3: You've been to California? To Hollywood?
1: Hollywood, sure. Very good friend of mine lives there. Good old Darryl. Darryl Schwartz. He runs the meat market on Fairfax Avenue. Sweet fella.
4: She's
1: She wants to hear more about Hollywood, so I lean back and launch into a narrative that would have the California Chamber of Commerce drooling for a week. My narrative runs down about 10 miles later, and Antonina excuses herself to check on something in the baggage car.
2: Well, it's my Quisling friend, huh?
1: Oh, hello, Jessup.
2: Hey, you're piling up points, huh? Get along first rate with a little filly?
1: Looks that way. Not sore, are you?
2: Oh, I'm not one to hold a grudge, Pilgrim. Gee, as a matter of fact, I'm much obliged to you. Yes, sir, I admire your technique. I'm going to try it myself sometime. I say, the little filly ain't getting off here, is she?
1: No, she just went back to the baggage room to, Hey, wait a minute. This isn't Coimbra we're pulling into, is it?
2: No, town up ahead's called Novanas.
1: Regular stop?
2: Well, not unless somebody wants off. Why?
1: Excuse me, Jessup. I want to check on something. I hurry through the train towards the baggage car, and when I get there, the train has grown to a stop. No sign of Antonina. I stick my head out the door and look down the tracks. Then I spot her running past the depot. I take off after her on the double. I lose sight of her as I sprint around the station platform. I'm pretty sure she's headed into town, so I do likewise. It's, well, after midnight, and the streets are deserted, all of which makes it easy for me to pick her up again. But it seems someone else has the same idea. A car up ahead suddenly sweeps around the corner. A gent jumps out and grabs Antonina.
3: Let me go! Please, let me go!
2: You hurt the lady, Buster. Let's go!
1: I'm doing my best to make him back the stiletto and still keep an eye on Antonina, who is now starting to back away down the street. That's why I didn't notice the guy who slips up behind me and jumps on my back. We all land in a heap on the sidewalk. I'm just getting to my feet when a size 12 foot catches me under the chin. I topple back, crash through a wooden railing, and drop into somebody's cellar.
4: See you again so soon.
3: I got away from them, hid and came back.
4: Who were those gorillas?
3: The one in the car I've not seen before, but the other one I saw a few times in America. He works for a man named Cortese.
4: We already know quite a bit about Luis Cortese, Antonina.
3: You know my name?
4: Yeah, mine's Steve Mitchell. Here, better take a look at my credentials.
3: Oh, I see.
4: First of all, why did you set yourself up for deportation?
3: To get away from Cortese. The errands he forced me to do.
4: What sort of errands?
3: He came to see me at the office where I worked 2 months ago. He said he had known of me for some time, that I had entered the country illegally. He requested my cooperation.
4: And if you refused, you would tip off the immigration boys, huh?
3: I was frightened. I did not want to leave America, so I agreed to do what he asked.
4: And that was to run an errand?
3: Yes. He gave me an envelope. I was to deliver that envelope at 11 o'clock that night to a man who would be waiting on a street corner about 2 miles from my apartment. 2 days later, Cortese contacted me again. Another envelope, but a different street corner.
4: How many envelopes did you deliver?
3: Two. The third one was stolen from me.
4: Stolen?
3: I'd never seen the man before. I was waiting at the corner one night when he jumped out of the shadows, ripped the purse out of my hands. I struggled with him, and then a passerby heard my cries and rushed up. The man got away. A few moments later, the police arrived.
4: I see. What did Cortese have to say about that?
3: Oh, he was furious. He questioned me for a long time. Wanted to know about the man who had come to my rescue, what his name was. He seemed to think the man was implicated.
4: What was this passerby's name, do you remember?
3: Yes, Eduardo Podesta.
4: About these envelopes you carried, did you ever look into them?
3: Yes, the last one. The envelope contained several x-rays.
4: X-rays? X-rays of what?
3: Teeth.
4: Teeth? Are you sure?
3: Positive.
4: Oh, brother. Just when all this was beginning to make sense, some guy has to shove his choppers into the act.

0: Steve Mitchell will continue his dangerous assignment in just a moment. 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Answer the call. 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
1: Coming back for us.
2: Look, get up the stairs, then out to their car and wait. They'll probably come down the outside stairs.
1: All right, but how about you?
2: I'll think of... Wait, here's an empty wine bottle. Go on, hurry.
1: Be careful, Steve. Be careful.
2: Yeah, yeah.

0: Feel my gun in your back.
1: See?
0: Blow you wide open if you try anything now. Drop your gun, quick. Kick it to one side. Okay, now call your buddy. Tell him to get down here. You heard me call him.
1: Rodriguez!
2: Si? What is it?
1: Come down here!
2: What is it, Jose? You told me to stay in the car.
3: It's a trap.
2: What?
3: You're so right. You have no gun. It is a bottle.
0: Sure is. Have a drink.
4: Hurry,
3: okay, let's go.

0: We take a few assorted back streets out of the village, then head for Tony's hometown, Coimbra. It's morning when we arrive. She directs me to the house of her uncle, Sebastian. It's quite a layout. He's apparently the money man of the family, and he's been taking care of her sick father.
1: Ah, Tony, it's so good to see you.
2: Papa's better?
1: Of course, of course. He's gotten the best of care.
2: I do not know how to thank you.
1: For my own brother, I need thanks? No, Tony, I'm the one to say thanks to Senior Mitchell for getting you home to us.
0: Well, as long as things are pretty much in order on this end, I think I'd better be getting along.
1: What? No, I insist you join the family for breakfast. You have met none of them.
0: Thanks, but I want to talk to the authorities. Could you tell me where the police station is, Sebastian?
1: Of course. It's on the south side of the plaza in the center of town. Police Captain Rio's in charge.
3: You say that Antonina actually arranged for her own deportation back here to Portugal?
0: That's right, Captain Rio.

0: long as she's with the rest of her family at her Uncle Sebastian's. Wait a minute. Maybe that's the answer.
1: What is?
0: Captain, if Tony and her uncle will cooperate, I'd like to set up a little trap.
2: What you suggest may endanger Tony's life.
0: I don't think so, Sebastian. Look, Captain Rios has arranged for an empty apartment in town. There's a garage in the basement, and he and a police sergeant are waiting in the apartment.
3: The plan is for you to take me there?
0: Yeah, real conspicuous-like, so anybody can follow us. Once inside, the police sergeant takes you down the back stairs to the basement and drives you back here. I'll leave by the front entrance and then double around the block and in the back. Rios and I will wait in the apartment and see who turns up.
2: I don't know. Tony is safe here with her family. To help you in your plan, she might not be safe.
0: Look, Sebastian, this is our best chance of luring this outfit into the open so we can grab them, find out what's behind it, and put them out of business. Tony won't really be safe until we do.
2: But,
3: Please, Uncle Sebastian, I am really.
2: Very well. You have my permission.
0: It's nightfall when I drive Tony to the apartment. Captain Rios and the sergeant are waiting inside in the dark. We turn on the lights, and Tony walks back and forth in front of the window a couple of times. Then the sergeant sneaks her down the back stairs. I leave by the front and double around the block to the back. Rios and I wait. Pretty soon we hear steps in the hall. Someone fumbling at the door. We jerk it open.
1: It's my sergeant.
0: Hey, you've been beat up. Our plan's gone cockeyed.
1: And they've got the girl.
0: We head for the police station and throw out a dragnet. Then, half an hour later...
3: Hello, Steve.
0: Tony.
1: Are you all right?
3: Yes.
0: What happened?
3: When the sergeant took me to the basement, he was attacked suddenly. A man grabbed him and forced me into the car. He drove me to an alley and questioned me. Then he released me.
0: What?
3: Yes, just like that.
1: What did he ask you?
3: He wanted to know how much I had told the police. I said I had told them it was dental x-rays and the envelope I was to deliver back to the United States. And then he told me to get out of the car and drove off.
1: Well, Mitchell, what do you make of that?
0: The only thing I make of it is that I'm more in the dark than ever. At this point, it looks like the outfit I'm booking is pretty sure of itself. I decide to put through a transatlantic phone call.
4: I sure am, Commissioner. Cortez's outfit's up to something, but I don't know what. It doesn't make sense. They make Tony deliver an envelope of dental x-rays to a guy on a street corner.
5: Dental x-rays?
4: That's right. On her way, a guy tries to grab the envelope. A passerby comes to her rescue. A guy named Podesta, I think. Yeah, Eduardo Podesta. She continues on her way and delivers...
5: Wait a minute. This passerby. Did you say Eduardo Podesta?
4: Yeah. Why, the name ring a bell?
5: A fire alarm. A very important Italian diplomat has spent 3 weeks in this country incognito for some secret talks. He's been traveling under the name Eduardo Podesta.
4: Oh, brother, where is he now?
5: En route back to Europe. As a matter of fact, his plane's due at Lisbon in less than an hour. From there, he'll continue by boat to Italy.
4: Commissioner, this deal just started adding up at last. I'll check with you later. How fast can I get to Lisbon, Captain Rios?
1: The army can fly you there in about 40 minutes.
0: Good.
1: Sergeant, get me Colonel Menta on the telephone, please. And now, Mitchell, suppose you tell me what this is all about.
0: The dental x-rays were just a smokescreen. The whole deal was rigged so they could find out the name an Italian diplomat was traveling under. That way they could find out what plane he was on and grab him on the way home.
1: You mean they had one of their own men arranged to attack her when Podesta was in the vicinity?
0: Sure. He must have had a habit of taking walks at night. Their timing was perfect. He gave his name to the policeman. Tony overheard it. And later, when they questioned her, she told them the name. Now they're probably waiting in Lisbon for his plane to land. But you know something? They're going to have company. Plane to Lisbon, we radio ahead and start the ball rolling. By the time we get there, everything's in order, according to Colonel Menta, who's in charge of the arrangements.
6: The civilian plane carrying Podesta is landing now. He has been alerted by radio. That black sedan will pick him up at the plane, then drive into the tree-lined road at the edge of the field. You will be waiting there. You will take Podesta's place in the car. I will pick up Podesta. You and your driver will be armed. The rest is up to you.
0: I go over to the tree-lined road. So far, everything's just dandy. That is, until I feel a gun barrel in my back.
2: Stand still, Mitchell.
0: What? Uncle Sebastian?
2: Yes.
0: So you're the ringleader. Sure, that explains how the outfit knew that Tony was an illegal entry. You tipped them off so they could use her.
2: Exactly.
0: Some uncle.
2: Ah, that should be Podesta's car approaching now. Step out and flag it down. I want his briefcase. That would tell us what went on in our secret talk. Move.

0: Sebastian stays in the tree, his gun pointed at me. I step out onto the road. The driver sees me and slows down. Suddenly, I motion him on.
1: Stop it! Keep going!
0: The car roars ahead. I dive across the road in front of it just in time. Sebastian's taken by surprise. After it roars by, he runs out onto the road, and I meet him halfway.
1: Mitchell, you'll take the gun.
0: Thanks. Well, Sebastian, looks like you and your buddies just aren't going to get a peek at that little briefcase.
1: You fool, to throw yourself across in front of an automobile that way.
0: That's nothing. Back home, we've got thousands of people who can do that.
1: A nation of madmen.
0: Could be, but we call them pedestrians.

0: Our star, Brian Donlevy, will return in just a moment. Now that spring is officially here, more and more of us will be getting out of doors and away from our living rooms during our leisure moments. 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
0: And that will be Steve Mitchell's dangerous assignment next week. 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
2: Dodge City and in the territory on West, there's just one way to handle the killers and the spoilers, and that's with a U.S. Marshal and the smell of gun smoke.

Vote, starring William Conrad. The story of the violence that moved west with young America. The story of a man who moved with it. Matt Dillon, United States Marshal.

0: Matt, you mind stopping in Jonas's store down here? Won't take long.
1: What are you going to buy, Doc? Another diploma to hang on your wall?
0: Oh, another diploma. Oh, man. Well, anybody can shoot bullets into people the way you do. Yeah, sure, but what takes real brains is digging them back out.
1: Between the two of us, though, we manage to make a good living, don't we?
0: Oh, yeah, sure. Barely. Just barely.
2: Hello, Marshal.
1: Mr. Jonas.
0: Hello, Jonas.
2: What can I do for you?
0: I'm looking for a saw.
1: You were looking for a saw, Doc?
0: And some nails, Mr. Jonas.
2: Sure, Doc, sure. I'll have to fetch them from the storeroom out back.
0: Oh, say, man, look at that.
1: What?
0: He's got a batch of new derbies in.
1: Oh, those are pretty fancy.
0: Yeah. Oh, they are fancy.
3: Here, stop there!
0: What's that?
1: Here, stay here, Doc.
2: He's over there behind them barrels, Marshal.
1: Who is?
2: I don't know, but I'll shoot him dead if he moves.
3: Don't kill me. I ain't armed.
1: All right, come out of there. With your hands up.
2: Neil Amber.
4: That's me.
2: I can't believe it, Amber.
4: I'm going to pay you later.
2: Pay me later. You're on my books now for over $300 and stealing from me on top of that. Marshal, I want this man arrested.
1: Were you stealing, Amber?
4: No, I never stole nothing in my life. I was going to pay him later.
2: Then what was you doing running off with that sack of seeds?
4: I had to have them seeds, Mr. Jonas. I got to raise something. My wife and I are about to starve out there.
1: Out where, Amber?
4: A little patch of land near Pawnee Wells north here, Marshal. Ain't much. We've had nothing but bad luck.
2: I've been keeping you going for nearly a year, Amber. This is a fine show of gratitude.
4: How can I pay you unless I raise something?
1: A man's desperate, Mr. Jonas.
0: But he owes me money too, Matt, but I don't hold with stealing to pay off your debt.
4: I'll pay you, Doc. Someday I will. But right now, we got nothing.
1: Now that's good land up there, Amber. What's been your trouble?
4: Oh, everything, Marshal. First, I raised a little corn, and then Pete Fletcher's cattle busted in and ruined it. And then Mrs. Amber's goats got swelled up and died. She had two of them. She always wanted goats. All her life she wanted them. And then some mean devil shot one of my horses. And I don't know what all, Marshal. We just ain't making out very good.
2: That's still no excuse for thieving, Amber. You throw him into jail, Marshal.
1: Amber, you take your seeds and go on home.
2: What?
1: Put them on my bill, Mr. Jonas.
2: You mean you're going to turn him loose?
1: Go on, Amber.
4: Oh, thank you, Marshal. I won't forget this.
2: It's a fine thing when the law starts encouraging crime. I hold you as guilty as he is, Marshal Dillon.
1: Come on, Doc. Let's get out of here.

0: You know something, Mr. Dillon?
1: What, Chester?
0: If the government would come through with a little expense money, I got an idea.
1: Now, the government won't even supply me with ammunition, Chester. But go ahead.
0: Well, sir, if we bought two or three buffalo hides and sewed them together,
1: yeah,
0: we could make a nice rug for this office. Then it wouldn't make so much noise, people tromping around like they do.
1: Yeah, Chester. Well, I'll have to take that up with Washington. But in the meantime, you work on some other ideas, huh?
0: Yes, sir, I will, Mr. Dillon. And I got one.
2: Hello, Marshal.
3: Chester.
0: Well, it ain't Pete Fletcher.
4: Hello, Pete.
1: Marshal, I heard about your refusing to arrest Neil Amber yesterday.
4: Oh?
1: Well, it seems like a lot of people have. I'm a cattleman, Marshal. I got no use for sod busters, especially when they don't know when to quit like them Ambers.
4: There's room enough out here for everybody, Pete.
1: Not for thieves, there ain't.
4: Well, I don't think Amber will try to steal anything again.
1: I come to tell you you're wrong, Marshal.
4: Why?
1: When my riders, Jim Baird, found a calf in Amber's shed, it had been stole, slaughtered, and half's gone.
4: One of your calves?
1: Wearing my brand. Baird's standing guard over right now.
4: Look, Pete, the Ambers are nearly starving. What's one calf to you?
1: Is there a law against cattle thieving, Marshal, or ain't there?
4: Yeah, there is.
1: Well, then do something about it.
4: All right, I'll ride out and have a look.
1: I want that woman arrested, Marshal.
4: Woman?
1: Well, it happened yesterday while he was in town. It had to be her. If Mrs. Amber wasn't a woman, I'd have shot her.

0: I cast in the shed right over there, Marshal.
1: I don't see the Ambers around anywhere.
0: Yeah, I told Barrett to make them stay in the house.
1: You had no right to do that, Pete.
0: You got a right to protect my property, ain't I?
1: Chester?
2: Yes, sir?
1: Go tell the Ambers to come out to the shed here, huh?
2: All right, sir.
1: Come on, Pete.
3: I was thinking you'd never get back, Pete.
0: This here is Marshal Dillon, Ted.
3: Where I come from, we hang cow thieves ourselves.
1: Now, it's been done around here, too, Baird.
3: Good.
1: And the man that headed the last lynching got 25 years in prison.
3: You trying to scare me, Marshal?
1: I hate lynching, Baird. I hate even the talk of it. Now, where's the cat, Pete?
0: Right over here, Marshal. He was trying to butcher it on the ground. The man that hung it up.
3: There's Pete's brand. Right there. I thought I told you Ambers to stay in the house.
1: You're not telling anybody anything, Baird. Hello, Amber. Ma'am?
4: She didn't do this, Marshal.
1: Would you mind telling us about it, Miss Amber?
0: Well, Baird can tell you all you need to know, Marshal.
1: I want to hear what Miss Amber has to say.
5: I feel guilty, Marshal. They made me feel guilty accusing me this way.
4: It's hurt her bad, Marshal. My wife's an honest woman.
1: Now, if you're innocent, you got nothing to worry about, Miss Amber. Now, you tell me what happened.
5: Well, Neil was in town. I come out the shed to get a potato from a dinner. And I seen that little calf lying there. And I was standing here looking at it. And then he come in and grabbed me and said I'd stole it. Marshal, it's sin. That makes me want to die.
3: I tracked that calf here and I caught her skinning it, Marshal. She's just trying to work on it.
0: Nobody's going to believe a couple of thieves.
4: I know what you're doing, Pete Fletcher. But I ain't leaving this land, not now or ever.
0: You going to arrest her, Marshal?
1: Go on back to the house, ma'am.
0: What?
5: In my whole life, I never done anything wrong. Now I feel I ought to be hung.
4: She'd be better off dead than like this.
3: If she was a man, she would be.
1: That's
3: dead,
1: enough,
3: Amber.
1: I'm not arresting anybody, Pete.
0: You're calling me and Baird liars, and
1: I'm saying there isn't enough evidence. Now you take your calf and get out of here and leave these people alone.
0: All right, Marshal. Next time we ain't coming to the law. We'll handle this ourselves.

0: Evening, Matt.
1: Well, hello, Kitty.
0: Matt, I want you to meet Lucinda.
1: Oh?
0: She's new here.
1: Oh, welcome to Dodge, Lucinda.
2: Kitty's told me a lot about you, Marshal. I was hoping you'd come in tonight.
1: Where are you from?
2: Well, I've been in Abilene the past 2 years.
1: Well, then you must know Bill Hickok over there, huh?
2: Sure I do. He told me to look you up when I got to Dodge. Said you'd keep me out of trouble.
1: Well, I can't do that, but if you do get into trouble, come see me.
2: Thanks, Marshal. Mr. Hickok said Dodge is a lot wilder than Abilene. Is that true?
1: You'll soon be able to judge that for yourself, Lucinda.
2: Well, I won't be here very long, Marshal. I'm working my way out to California.
0: You got a man in California, Matt.
1: Well, fine. I hope you make it, Lucinda.
2: Thanks, Marshal. I'll see you later.
1: Sure. Goodbye.
2: She's a nice girl, Matt.
1: Well, all girls are, Kitty.
0: Especially me. Look, I just made $50.
1: Hey, that's a good night's work, Kitty.
0: If this keeps up, I'll buy me a house somewhere and retire.
1: Oh? And do what?
0: You're probably right, Matt. I've worked ever since I was a little girl. I'd get spooky if I didn't have anything to do.
1: Well, anyway, I hope you're not going to put your $50 back into the game, Kitty.
0: No, I'm through with Faro. I might buy into that poker game a little later, though.
1: Well, I'll tell you what. You can have Chester's seat in a few minutes. I'm going to put him to work.
0: Chester was telling me about the Ambers, Matt. I feel awful sorry for that poor woman.
1: Yeah, so do I, Kitty, but there's nothing I can do about it.
0: You don't think she's guilty, do you?
1: Oh, it can't be proven either way, Kitty. Not one way or another, Peak Fletcher's managed to get rid of every nester anywhere near him.
0: Except for the Ambers.
1: And like he says, they're pretty stubborn.
0: Look, Matt.
1: What?
0: Isn't this that fella Baird?
1: Oh, yeah.
0: I was kind of hoping he'd busted his neck somewhere.
3: Evening, Marshal. Ma'am?
0: It's Miss. Not that it matters.
3: Okay, Miss. Come by the Amber place today, Marshal. You made a big mistake the other day.
1: Did I?
3: You sure did. Remember how Amber kept saying his wife would be better off dead? Well, he's sitting out there now, and he won't even look at you or talk. And the woman ain't nowhere around, Marshal. Amber's gone and killed her. That's what.

We will return for the second act of Gunsmoke in just a moment. But first, starting next Monday evening, most of these same stations will bring you CBS Radio's newest anti-crime program entitled Night Watch. On Night Watch, you will actually ride the prowl cars with the police of Culver City, California, as they seek the trouble spots, question witnesses, and arrest suspects. 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Now the second act of Gunsmoke.

0: The place looks deserted, Mr. Dillon.
1: Yeah, it does.
0: Yeah, maybe Baird was right. Maybe something has happened to Ms. Amber.
1: Yeah, maybe. Well, we'll soon find out. Let's try the house first, Chester.
2: Yes, sir. Hey, look. The door's wide open.
1: Yeah. Amber! Hello, is there anybody home? Now, let's take a look inside, Chester.
2: Well, there he is.
1: Yeah. Hello, Amber. Are you all right?
3: Hello, Marshal. Chester.
1: Have you been sitting here like this long?
3: I don't know.
1: Well, where's Ms. Amber?
3: Well, she went away.
1: Went away? Where?
3: Yes, she went away back east. Home.
1: When did she go?
3: The other day.
1: Well, did you have an argument with her? Is that why she went away?
3: I loved her, Marshal. She's all I had.
1: Yeah. Chester, come outside a minute, huh?
4: Yes, sir. That's Amber's horse down there in the corral, and it's the only one he's got.
2: And by golly, that's right.
4: I'm going back and try to talk to him. You take a look around, huh? Take a good look, Chester.
2: Yes, sir, I understand. But I sure hope I don't find nothing.
4: Well, if you do, come in and tell me.
2: Yes, sir, I will.
4: Amber, you want to tell me what happened?
3: She's gone.
4: What, did Baird or Pete Fletcher have anything to do with it?
3: Baird come by yesterday, but he didn't do nothing. I'm ashamed about my wife.
4: Ashamed? Well, why?
3: I mean, her not being here. It was too much for her. She just couldn't take it no more. But she shouldn't have gone like that.
1: How did she go?
3: We was married 30 years. I was real proud of her.
1: Sure, of course you were. But tell me, when she left here, how did she go?
3: She rode away.
1: You mean she took your horse?
3: Yeah. She took my horse.
2: Mr. Dillon?
1: Yeah, did you find anything?
2: Yes, sir. Laying under a blanket right out in the shed. He didn't even bury her. She's been shot, Mr. Dillon.
1: Amber, who shot your wife?
3: I couldn't bury her. I couldn't get that near her yet.
1: Did you shoot her? Tell me.
3: I shot her, Marshal.

0: He still won't eat, Mr. Dillon. He's going to die of starvation before they hang him.
1: He hasn't been tried yet, Chester.
0: Oh, no, sir.
1: Just keep bringing his meals in. He'll eat sooner or later.
2: Hello, Marshal.
1: Hello, Peake. Baird.
3: Guess you believe me next time I tell you something, Marshal, huh?
1: What do you want here? When they going to hang Amber? When and if a judge in a court of law says so, he'll hang.
2: Meantime, I'm going to burn down that house and shed of his before some other nester takes a notion to move into the place.
1: Yeah, you do that, Peake. Yeah, you do that, and I'll throw you in jail.
2: What?
1: You've done enough to Amber, you and Baird.
2: You accusing me of anything direct, Marshal?
1: If I could, I'd have you both tried.
2: Careful what you're saying.
1: Now get out of here. Both of you.
2: Come on, Baird. Leave one any way you look at it.

0: evening, Martin.
1: What'll it be?
2: A glass of beer, I guess, Sam.
1: Sure. Hey, Marshal.
2: Yeah?
1: That fellow Baird over there has been making a lot of talk about you.
2: Yeah, Pete Fletcher, too, probably.
1: Not like Baird.
2: It's okay, Sam.
1: I thought you ought to know.
2: Thanks.
1: I'll get you a beer, Marshal.
3: Hey, Mr. Dillon.
2: Oh, what's the matter, Chester?
3: Neil Amber, he's gone.
2: What?
3: I unlocked his cell to bring him some supper. And I guess went off and forgot to lock it up again. Anyway, he took a rifle.
2: Well, let's go find it.
3: Wait, Mr. Dillon.
2: What?
3: Look, there he is. Over there by Baird.
2: Yeah, come on.
4: Baird, I'm going to kill you.
2: Hold it, Amber. All right, put that gun away, Pete.
5: He killed Baird, Marshal. He's going to kill me.
2: You shoot him again and I'll kill you. He's unarmed now.
5: I ain't gonna shoot him.
2: Yeah, hit him right in the chest.
6: Marshal.
2: Chester, go get Doc quick.
7: Yes, sir.
2: Now, Amber, Doc will be here in just a minute.
6: He can't help me. This is gonna save me from hanging, Marshal. Had it been an even worse disgrace?
2: Worse? What? Worse than what?
6: Come close, Marshal.
2: Yeah.
6: I don't want nobody else to know. But my wife. I didn't shoot her.
2: She killed herself. Is that it?
6: That made me terrible ashamed, Marshal. I'd have hung rather than everybody noted. You won't tell, will you?
2: No. No, Amber, I won't tell.
6: Thank you, Marshal. You've been good to me.

0: dead, huh? Well, you ought to thank me, Marshal. Saved the law the expense of a rope. He didn't kill his wife, Peek.
1: What?
0: You did. You're trying to devil him off that land. Making her look like a thief did it. You killed him. And I'd see you hung for it if I could.

Gunsmoke, under the direction of Norman McDonald, stars William Conrad as Matt Dillon, U.S. Marshal. Tonight's story was specially written for Gunsmoke by John Meston, with music composed and conducted by Rex Corey. Featured in the cast were Ralph Moody, Lawrence Dobkin, and John Daner, with Harry Bartell, Helen Klebe, Francis Drew, and James Nusser. Harley Bear is Chester, Howard McNear is Doc, and Georgia Ellis is Kitty. Gunsmoke has been selected by the Armed Forces Radio Service to be heard by our troops overseas. Join us again next week as Matt Dillon, U.S. Marshal, fights to bring law and order out of the wild violence of the West in Gunsmoke.

5 years ago, 12 nations put their signature to the North Atlantic Treaty, thus forming the North Atlantic Treaty Organization. 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

0: Dr. Weir's mystery will be continued shortly. Say, by the way, Doctor, is mystery your sole pleasure?
1: Young man, what could be more pleasant than mystery?
0: Well, music, for instance. That
1: music, why, of course. Have you ever heard my clanking of chains?
0: Doctor, I'm afraid you've got me wrong. 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And gentlemen, one of the many things that give you that tip-top feeling is the pleasure of being well-dressed. Perfect taste is a criterion. 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
3: 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Just listen for a moment to what the tobacco experts say about the kind of leaf Lucky Strike buys. Take Mr. L. Garland Griffin, a tobacco auctioneer from Clarksville, Virginia, who recently said, "All in all, I've sold over 100 million pounds of tobacco. And season after season, I've seen Lucky Strike buy fine tobacco. Prime, ripe leaf. The kind of tobacco for downright good smoking. I've smoked Lucky's regularly for 14 years. Now there's a tip for your friends from a man who really knows tobacco. So for your own deep-down smoking enjoyment, light up a Lucky. You'll agree with the tobacco experts, with the millions who choose Lucky's for a finer, milder, smoother smoke. Yes, puff after puff, pack after pack. There's never a rough puff in a Lucky. Good reason to make your next carton Lucky.
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horse with the speed of light, a cloud of dust, and a hearty hi-yo, Silver, the Lone Ranger.

0: the early days of the western United States, the stage trails were rough and poorly marked. On every trip, the driver and passengers faced the danger of attack by road agents and hostile Indians. And it was not until the masked rider of the plane started his great fight for law and order that travel became safe in the new territory. The Lone Ranger's strength and courage, his daring and resourcefulness, made him the greatest champion of justice the West ever knew. Return with us now to those thrilling days of yesteryear. From out of the past come the thundering hoofbeats of the great horse Silver. The Lone Ranger rides again.
1: Come on, Silver. We're on the trail of outlaws. Tonto's waiting for us. Hi-yo, Silver! Away!
0: While the Lone Ranger and Tonto rode across the plains, the sound of distant gunfire reached their ears.
2: It's that way, Tonto.
3: A long way.
2: Near the stage trail. Come on, Silver.
4: Get him up, Scout.
2: There's a stage crew about now.
3: That's right.
2: That country through here, too. All that shooting means trouble. Come on, Silver.
0: Further ahead on the trail, the westbound stage had been halted by a gang of outlaws. They'd expected to take the stage by surprise and steal the payroll cash on its way to the nearby Circle D ranch. But the driver and the guard had spotted the thieves and put up a valiant battle until both lay slumped across the top of the stage, victims of the outlaws' bullets. Inside the stage, one passenger, an old man, had hastily erected a barricade, and it was his fire that caused the outlaws to call a halt to their plan.
5: Norton, just been hit. He's down.
2: It's the old guy. You can't get him. He's barricaded inside the stage.
6: Come on, you yeller stage robbing snakes. Come on and get me.
2: Steve, we can't stay here.
5: Oh, you swing me.
2: Light out. We'll come back later. Get going. Get up there.
5: Come on. Get up. Get up there.
6: Dirty pole catch. There's one. Remember me by. I'll get out and see how bad hurt my boy is. Dirty crooks. Started shooting out, giving the boys on top a chance. Fight back.
7: Help me. You shot me. Help me.
6: Call on your yellow pals that ran off from one man. Maybe they'll help you. I got a guard and driver to see to. I'm coming, son. Be with you in a second. There now. Hey, hit you bad? But speak to me, boy. Speak to your paw. No, don't leave me, Jimmy. Jimmy, what have they done to you?
2: How can we help most?
6: You, another thief and crook. I'll show you.
2: Hold on, don't fire.
6: Don't tell me not to fire. My boy was driving this stage, his first trip, and your ornery pals shot him before they gave him a chance. Well, for that, I'm drilling you. Dad, granted, my gun's empty.
2: Then put it down and listen to me. We aren't thieves. We heard the shooting.
6: Mask, though.
2: Are the garden drivers still alive?
6: No, they ain't.
7: Help me.
6: That polecat is, though. He's one of the outlaws. His two pards done a run out on him.
2: Take a look at him, Tonto.
3: Tonto, look.
2: Who were the thieves?
6: Don't know who they was. All three wore masks. All I know is that I dropped batting and winged another.
2: You were inside this stage?
6: I was. And I was behind them boxes where they couldn't get me. They'd stuck around and I'd dropped the rest of them. If only I could ride, I'd get after them right now. My legs ain't so good no more. Can't set a saddle. There's a coyote, they drilled my boy.
3: Outlaw fella there not die. Him get well. Tonto got wound fixed.
2: We're going after the thieves. Mister, you stay here.
6: But I...
2: Stay here and keep a gun on that wounded man until we get back. Don't shoot him, though.
6: Why not?
2: If he's dead, he'll never be able to tell who was with him. We'll be back. Let's go, Tonto.
3: Get up, Scout!
6: Come on, Silver!
0: But with their start and riding at breakneck speed, the outlaws had managed to reach town. On the outskirts of the village, they slowed their horses to a walk and casually rode down the main street. They dismounted in front of a small store and went inside. There was no trace of them when a few minutes later the Lone Ranger and Tonto came to the end of their trail, a trail lost among the countless hoof marks.
2: They got to town and lost themselves among the rest of the people here.
3: That's right.
2: We don't even know what their horses look like. Couldn't even find tracks of them on the trail. We shouldn't have been so quick to follow them, Tonto. That old man on the stage might have been able to tell us more about the thieves.
3: Maybe we'd go back, huh?
2: Yes, we'll go back and ask him. Then we'll know something about the men we're hunting. One thing I am sure of.
3: What that?
2: Those thieves are here in town. Come on, Tonto.

0: There's the stage, just where it was left.
1: But where wounded fella gone?
0: He isn't there.
1: Where old man?
0: Hello there! Where are you?
1: Him not here either.
0: Hello! Hello!
1: Him gone. Leave dead fella on stage.
2: Where could he have gone? Otto, how badly was that outlaw hurt?
1: Him not hurt bad.
2: Could he have gotten away and taken the old man with him?
1: Maybe other outlaw come back and get him.
2: And if they'd done that, we'd have seen them.
1: That right.
2: I wonder if that old man has made off with the outlaw. I wonder if he's going after that gang alone.
3: So that's it, eh? The old galoot aims to get rich by the shooting.
4: That's what he's doing, Norton. I had a tough time getting here to the shack.
5: You must have had. It was tough on me with a slug in my arm.
3: Jeffries, you listen to me. You wouldn't be scheming a double cross, would you?
4: Me? No, of course not, Norton. How could I?
3: See the old man leave the stage, then you take the cash?
4: No. You search me, Norton. I didn't have no cash.
5: You might have hid it somewhere.
4: But I didn't.
3: You tell just what happened after we hightailed from the trail.
4: I told you about the masked man and the redskin that come along.
3: Yeah?
4: They went after you.
3: Go on. They couldn't have got us. Me and Steve got to town and sauntered in real casual-like. Then we stopped at my place and I plugged Steve's wound. Then we come back here to the hideout.
4: Well, after the masked man and the redskin left, the old man come and looked at me. He studied the bullet wound for some time, and then...
6: So the redskin figures you wouldn't die, eh? Well, that shows what he knows about it. You're done for, you crook.
4: I'd felt some better up to then. But when he says that, well, I didn't know.
3: Get on, Jeffries. Then what happened?
4: Well, he went to the box on the stage, the one that had the cash in it, you see.
3: Yeah?
4: He took the folded money and stuck it under his shirt. Then he turned at me and laughed.
6: Kill my guard and driver, try to get me, eh? Well, your pal's done me a great big favor. They'll be charged with stealing this cash. And me? Well, I'll be rich for the rest of my life.
4: That's that.
5: Well, it's scheming old crook.
3: So he made off with the cash.
4: Just like I told you, Norton. Well, that wound sure hurts a plenty.
3: The old man was right, Jeffries. It will take you away.
4: No, Norton, it won't. I'm plenty stronger than I was.
3: You're no good to us crippled like that. We can't be bothered taking care of you.
5: Or splitting with you when we get the old man's cage.
4: Boys, you wouldn't...
3: Who wouldn't?
4: Oh, wait, listen.
3: It's going to be a two-way split.
4: No!
3: A two-way split.

0: miss you. Where do you think you're going?
1: Sheriff, I'm trying to find out where a man named Higgins lives.
0: Where are you? In fact, who are you?
1: A friend of his.
0: Well, what you doing around here with that mask on?
1: We've come a long way to find Higgins. Sheriff, aren't you hunting for the people who robbed the stage last week?
0: I am.
1: Didn't Higgins say anything about the robbery?
0: He was killed outright. Not up in the driver's seat.
1: You're talking about the driver of the stage. I mean the old man, the driver's father.
0: Did he know anything about the robbery?
1: He wasn't on the stage then?
0: If he was, it's news to me.
1: I see. Does he still live over there?
0: You're pointing the wrong way. He lives where he always did. Way out in Lonesome Ranch near the fork in the river.
1: Oh?
0: You sure you're thinking of the same man?
1: I'm sure now.
0: Well, now it's your turn to talk. I'm waiting to hear an explanation about that mask.
1: Oh, the mask. Well, Sheriff, I'll tell you all about that when I get back. Come on, Silver.
0: Hey, hold on there. Dad read it all. Just read off and ignored my shooting iron. Who is that hombre?
2: Ignoring the sheriff's shouted command and his gun, the Lone Ranger circled the town to conceal his trail, and a short time later reined up at Lonesome Ranch near the fork in the river. Dismounting, he entered the door of the ranch house without stopping to knock. Higgins was surprised to see the masked man again.
3: You with the mask. Now look here.
1: You had a hard time finding you, Higgins. We didn't even know who you were.
3: Well, what do you want here?
1: You didn't wait for us.
3: I wanted to get the crooks that killed my son. That's why I done it.
1: The sheriff didn't even know there was a passenger on the stage.
3: Well, I didn't tell him I was on it. I even picked up all the cartridges I fired so he wouldn't find a trace of me.
1: But why?
3: I let the surviving outlaw know I was taking the cash. I figured he might tell his pals and they'd come and get me. And I'd have the chance to shoot it out with him again.
1: Higgins, we found where the outlaws met. Where they shot and killed the men you let escape.
3: Snakes.
1: We might have been able to make the wounded man name his friends.
3: He wouldn't have done it. I know the breed. He'd have died first.
1: Have you got the money here?
3: How'd you know?
4: Money not found.
3: I don't make you two out. You sure talk like a man could trust you.
1: You can trust us, Higgins, but you'll think differently for a while.
3: Huh?
1: You shot it out for the outlaws once, but that doesn't mean you'd be as lucky another time.
3: Why not?
1: In the first place, you might not have the barricade that saved you before.
3: Well,
1: In the second place, you don't know who they are. They might come here unmasked and turn out to be men you know well, then get you off guard. They are men who live in town.
3: Well, I'll take my chances. I'm holding the cash for bait, Abby. I'll be here when them crooks come. I'm ready for them. I've got a right to meet them. They killed my boy.
1: I'm sorry, Higgins, but if you stay here, you might be killed.
3: That's the chance I'll take.
1: I don't think Tonto and I are going to let you take that chance.
3: What's that?
1: If you lose, the crooks will go unpunished. It's not only your life, you see.
3: Now, you see here, stranger.
1: You're covered, Higgins. What? Take it easy.
3: Granted, you are outlaws after all.
1: You're going with us, Higgins. Put a rope on him, Tonto.
3: You all fired no...
4: It's no good to fight.
3: You better rope me tight. Better gag me or I'll eat the doggone boy. I'll get you for this. The whole state won't be big enough for you to hide in. I'll get you. You just wait and see.
1: Take it easy, Higgins. You'll find out later that we're on your side. Open the door, Chuck.
3: You wait. That's all I can say. You just wait.
1: Out you go, Higgins. We'll leave a lamp here lighted. How to leave the door open.
4: How to do it.
1: You're lucky the outlaws decided to wait a while before they came hunting for you.
3: I ain't so sure they ain't come hunting me. I ain't sure you ain't them.
1: All right.
3: What are you taking there? Leave my things be.
1: We'll need these things.
3: Where are you taking me?
1: We're heading for the deep part of the river.
3: Drown me, eh? You'll
1: never... No, Higgins. We're doing the only thing I can think of that will catch the outlaws and keep you alive.
4: Get on horse now.
3: I'm hanged if
4: you
3: will.
4: Get
1: lift him up, Tonto. He can ride with me.
3: Rash, get a tarnation, let me be. I'll get by my own self. I ain't a baby that's picked up on the ground.
1: Very well, Higgins.
3: You'll find out. You wait and see. Just tell me what you're going to do with me, that's all.
1: We're going to make everyone think that you're dead.
2: The curtain falls on the first act of our Lone Ranger story. Before the next exciting scenes, please permit us to pause for just a few moments.

0: Now to continue our story. When the Lone Ranger learned of Higgins' plan to capture the outlaws, he took the old rancher prisoner and carried him away. On the following day, the sheriff's posse rode out to Higgins' ranch.
1: The poor old Higgins. It's a doggone shame we couldn't have got here sooner. If only we'd have come yesterday instead of today, we might have been able to save him.
2: These hoof marks tell the story, Sheriff. Ain't no question about what's happened here. Look at the horse's hoofs and the man's footprints.
1: Higgins was killed all right enough. Last night, too.
2: Last night's right. These footprints ain't more than 12 hours old. But, Sheriff, I noticed some odd things about him.
1: Oh, Deputy, what do you notice? You always was a good man at reading signs.
2: Well, back at the house, it looked like Higgins put up something of a struggle.
1: Sure he did.
2: Then he seemed to stop struggling. There ain't no struggling signs here.
1: Poor old fellow likely ran out of strength.
2: He might have.
1: There's a doubt in your voice, Deputy.
2: Well, generally a man falls to the ground when he gets too weak to keep fighting. And if he don't fall down, he staggers standing up.
1: Sure he does.
2: But Higgins' footprints here show that he was walking, and walking in a straight line at that.
1: Yes.
2: He don't show signs of staggering.
1: You think he went along with the killer of his own accord?
2: It looks that way. Of course, there's lots of things that might account for it.
1: But it's a sure thing that he was killed.
2: Well, we seen where he fought, didn't we?
1: Yeah.
2: Of course, we ain't found the body.
1: I told you, Deputy. It had been weighed down with rocks and thrown into the river here. That's easy to see. You can see where the rocks was taken away.
2: Well, you're likely right, Sheriff.
1: What I want from you, Deputy, is all you can tell about the murder. What do you judge from his footprints?
2: Well, there was more than one man. There was two. But one was a redskin.
1: You sure of that?
2: Well, you can see where he wore moccasins.
1: Yeah, maybe a white man wore moccasins.
2: A man like us don't walk this way. This was a redskin. I'll show you why I know. See how the weight is balanced even on the foot? We put more weight on the outside of our foot and point our toes out or straight ahead. An Indian walks with the toes pointing in.
1: What about the other man?
2: A big man, a tall one.
1: A tall man in a redskin. By golly, I got a notion who they are. There was a tall man asked me questions, wore a mask. I was suspicious about him at the time.
2: Uh-huh.
1: Deputy, can you follow this trail?
2: Well, I'll try. It ain't very old. That'll help.
1: Let's get going, then. Boys, follow me and the deputy.
3: They went that way to start. Get up there.
1: Get up there. Get up there.

0: It's working out slick as can be, Steve.
1: How is that?
0: The law's on the hunt for a redskin for the murder of the old man.
1: Higgins?
0: Yeah, there's two the law wants. The Indian and the man that was with him. They must have been two that Jeffries told us about.
1: Yeah, they didn't get the case from the stage when they was there. They have to dig in. What about that case?
0: All we got to do now is help ourselves.
1: But we don't know where the case is. Maybe them two got it.
0: It's one of two things. They either got it from the old man or they didn't. If they got it, we'll have to try to find where they salted it away. I don't think they got it, though. I think it's still in Higgins' house.
1: What makes you think that?
0: Well, the tracks on the ground. They took Higgins away and probably forced him to tell where it was hid. But there wasn't any tracks showing where the two went back to the house. We'll have a look around the house anyway.
1: Higgins must have had the case there in the first place.
0: Sure he did.
1: I just hope it's still there. But ain't we'll never find it.
0: I know.
1: Norton.
0: Yeah?
1: How'd you find out so much about the tracks on the ground?
0: I got ways of hearing things.
1: Sheriff, tell you?
0: All a man has to do is hang around where the boys are talking and keep his ears open.
1: How'll we get the chance to search that house?
0: We'll sit tight and wait the chance. The law will be busy hunting down those two. When we're sure that everyone is somewhere else, we'll ride out to where Higgins lived and have a look-see.
1: Till then, we stay right here in town?
0: Sure, it's safe enough here. No one suspects us.
1: Yeah, I hear something.
0: Hey, come on, let's look outside.
2: We got one of them!
3: We got the redskin!
1: Norton, it's a posse coming back.
0: And they got a prisoner.
1: An Indian.
2: But they're getting taxed him down, boys. Hats off to Bob Lucky.
0: Steve, let's not let him try the redskin. The sooner they hang him, the sooner the case is closed.
1: What do you mean?
0: It don't take much to start a lynch mob.
1: That's so.
0: Come on, make plenty of noise.
4: Bring the redskin up!
5: Hang the traitor!

0: A few hours won't matter.
1: All right, then, boys. You leave him alone, and I'll give him my word he won't escape. Now go on, all of you. Get back to where you come from. Break up this crowd. Put down your homes. I'll get the trial arranged as soon as I can.
2: All right, Sheriff's
3: right. He's got a good head on it.
4: As long as they don't put it off too long.
1: Hey, Redskinner, shave your neck. You'll likely hang anyhow, but at least you'll get a fair trial.
5: Me not kill, feller.
1: I wouldn't expect you to say anything else. Now, there's one chance the court might put you in jail for keeps instead of hanging you. Tell where your partner is, and maybe if we can capture him, it might go easier for you.
5: Me not talk.
1: Well, suit yourself. You'll likely swing anyhow.
6: Jury's coming in now.
7: Hey, look at the faces. It's a hanging jury as sure as you're born.
8: Yes, the Redskin's done for. Couldn't be no other way.
1: The evidence was here, all right. The Redskin even admitted he was at Higgins' place last night.
0: Order in the court. Prisoner will rise and face the jury. Gentlemen of the jury, have you reached a verdict?
9: We have.
0: What is your verdict?
9: We find the prisoner guilty as charged.

0: Steve, sure has worked out slick. I'm glad they didn't lynch that redskin to death.
1: Now he'll hang legal.
0: Not only that.
1: Hey, what else, Norton?
0: Why, everyone in town is at the hanging this morning. When could we find a better chance to ride out to Higgins' place and hunt that cache?
1: Yeah, I hadn't thought of that.
0: That's the trouble with you, Steve. You don't think of things. Here we are. Now to have a look around the shack.
1: You sure the sheriff ain't here?
0: Him? What would he be here for? He's busy with the hanging of the redskin.
1: He still wants to locate the partner of the engine.
0: Never mind the sheriff. Let's get that cash.
1: Maybe I better wait outside and keep watch.
0: No need of that. Come on, let's make this fast.
1: All right, then.
0: Hey, close that door behind you. And let me see. Where would he be likely to hide that cash, huh? Yeah, there might be a loose stone somewhere in that fireplace.
1: Sometimes money's hid beneath the floor.
0: Yeah, step on the floorboards and see if there's one that's kind of loose. Mm-hmm. I'll have a look at the fireplace here. Nothing here. Yeah, stones all seem solid. Yeah, we'll have to hunt through all those boxes and cupboards. Maybe in the mattress on the bed.
1: Hey, hold on.
0: You find something?
1: Look here, Mill. This floorboard seems to be loose.
0: Good.
1: There seem to be no nails in it. It's just set in place.
0: Hey, grab hold. Let's see if the suction comes up.
1: It does.
0: Yeah, toss to one side and look beneath. Wait, I'll strike a match. Dark down here.
1: You see anything there, Norton?
0: Yeah, wait now. Give me a chance to look. Yeah, there is something here.
1: Yeah, fetch it out. Fetch it out quick. Let's see if it's a cache.
0: Yeah, it is. Hey, look.
1: We found it.
0: Ah, we got the cache. We got it. And there ain't a man alive can prove a thing again us. The masked man's being hunted and Higgins is dead.
2: Got your hands up.
1: What's that?
0: Who's that?
2: Here I am, reach.
0: I'll show you. Oh, my hand.
2: I'll do as you're told.
1: Who are you? What do you want here?
2: You've talked about me long enough. I'm the friend of the Indian who is being hanged.
3: It's one of the things I don't like about the job of sheriff.
4: No use putting it off, Sheriff.
3: You got the rope all fixed?
4: Yep, it's all fixed. All you gotta do is slap the horse from under the redskin.
3: I sure hate to do that.
4: It's your duty, Sheriff. The trial was fair and square.
3: But there wasn't a dead man found.
4: The jury didn't seem to care about that.
3: He got his hands tied good.
4: They're tied good, Sheriff.
3: Tonto. You got anything to say?
5: Law, not right. You not get right man. Tonto not guilty.
3: There's no use saying that, Tonto.
5: You not know Higgins dead. Maybe him not dead.
3: Now, look, Redskin. Why didn't you have more to say at your trial? You just didn't say a word then.
5: Oh, me not think you hang me so soon. You wait 2 or 3 day. You find out Tonto not killer.
3: We can't wait. The law is law.
5: Law say you hang Tonto when sunrise.
3: I know.
5: Sun not rise yet.
3: It will in a couple of minutes. Now, if you'd only tell who your white friend is and where he'd be found.
5: What you do then?
3: Well, maybe we could get another trial if you had new evidence to offer.
5: Not need do that.
3: Eh?
5: Now everything all right. Do not hang. Friend, come.
3: What's that? What are you talking about?
5: You look yonder.
4: Look, here comes someone.
6: Silver!
3: That's him. That's the masked man I seen. Boys, get your guns out. Arrest that masked man. He's the other one that's wanted for murder.
4: Someone's riding along with him.
6: Come on, Silver!
5: Then come.

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2: The Challenge of the Yukon. It's King, swiftest and strongest lead dog of the North Country, blazing the trail for Sergeant Preston of the Northwest Mounted Police in his relentless pursuit of lawbreakers.
3: On King! On, you huskies!
2: Gold! Gold discovered in the Yukon. A stampede to the Klondike in the greedy race for riches. Now back to the days of the gold rush when Sergeant Preston and his wonder dog King battled through storm and snow to preserve law and order as they met the challenge of the Yukon. A strong ice-flecked wind whistled in the darkness around the cabin near the outskirts of Dawson. Its fury seemed to enhance the cozy comfort of a blazing log fire that beat back the cold and threw a rosy light on Pat Daly and Sergeant Preston of the Northwest Mounted Police sitting before it. At the Mountie's feet lay a huge silver-gray dog. Pat stretched comfortably and smiled at Sergeant Preston.
4: It's sure nice to have you here with me, Preston. These winter nights get lonely.
5: I couldn't think of a better place to recuperate, Pat. You're good company, as well as being the finest cook I know.
4: I wish they'd always give you a short rest between cases like this.
5: Oh?
4: I'd like to have your company oftener.
5: Well, I'd like the rest, too, but if I have to be shot to get it, it's rather a high price to pay.
4: And now you're going to tell me how you got that bulletin yet. You promised the whole story as soon as supper was over.
5: Sure, Pat. It was one of the weirdest cases I've ever had. The inspector told me the facts before I started after the criminals. Old Ben Weeks had a gold claim on the Klondike River about 40 miles from Dawson. It was a rich claim, and Ben was a hard worker. So very seldom went to Dawson, and his only friends were a couple of trappers in his territory. One day, as he went back to his cabin from his gold claim, he saw two strangers in the path before him. One was a big man with red hair and a bushy red beard. The other was a half-breed. Ben was a friendly old man, always happy to have company.
6: Well, good evening.
7: How are you?
6: You're strangers around here, ain't you? Can't remember seeing you before. I'm Ben Weeks.
7: I'm Red Wilson, and this is my partner, Chico Pete.
6: Howdy.
7: We're thinking of settling somewhere in this territory and plan to do a little trapping.
6: Well, there's lots of room around here for newcomers. Ain't many trappers up in this neck of the woods.
7: We're going to town and get some more supplies. And maybe we can build ourselves a cabin near here.
6: Well, I'm going to Dawson day after tomorrow. Maybe I could bring some back for you. I got a good dog team, and I'll have some room on my sled day coming back.
7: Do you go to Dawson very often?
6: Nope. Just a few times a year.
7: Well, we'll see what we can do at the trading post at Moose Crossing first. If we need anything they haven't got, we'll let you know.
6: Would you like to come up to my cabin and have some supper?
7: No, thanks. We got to get going. Come on, Chico.
6: Well, be sure and let me know if you need anything. And drop me in after you settle.
7: We'll do that.

0: sure get that information without much trouble.
1: You sure him take gold to Dawson?
0: That's the reason he goes. He banks his gold there. Takes a load of it in 4 times a year.
1: We could go to his cabin. Get it now.
0: He's probably got it hidden where we'd never find it. Day after tomorrow, he'll have it all packed on the sled. We can use his dog team, too. Day after tomorrow, we'll be waiting on the Dawson trail for him. It'll be a lot easier for us that way. I'll let him have it when he goes past this rug.
1: You kill him?
0: Sure. He got enough dust to make us independent for life. Get ready, here he comes. Those dogs, Chico. I'll have a look at him. I got him on the first shot.
2: Fire! Fire! Fire!
0: Yeah, he's done for, all right. Let's have a look at the stuff on the sled.
1: He's good, talking.
0: Yeah. Help us get away from here. There ain't many supplies on this sled. But here's what we're after. Bags of gold. Must be a month's work.
1: We go north now?
0: Nah. We gotta load up with food first. There's a trading post about 5 miles ahead. Now that we got plenty of money, we'll buy some good blankets and equipment and get out of these parts fast.
1: We bury body, huh?
0: We ain't got time. Come on, it's almost dark. Nobody will be on the trail now. The wolves will take care of old Ben Weeks for us.
2: What? You have to. What?
3: Chico and Red headed for Sandy McMillan's trading post at Moose Crossing. It was dark when they reached it, and they found more than they'd expected when they entered Sandy's store. Sandy was talking to Corporal Dick Rogers of the Mounted Police. When they saw the Mountie, Red and Chico paused at the door, but it was too late to turn back.
4: Hello. Anything I can do for you?
0: Yeah, we want some supplies. Come on, Chico.
4: I'm Corporal Rogers. You men trappers?
0: Yeah, we're planning to be. We're just starting north.
4: You want about 2 weeks' supply of food?
0: Yeah. And I'd like some blankets, too.
4: I don't remember seeing either of you around here before.
0: No, we came up from the south.
4: I thought when I heard your dog team that you were the mailman. He was due here early today, but he ain't showed up.
0: Uh-huh.
4: He'll be along yet, Sandy. Nelson never misses his schedule by much. That's the dog team. But that's Nelson now.
0: Which way is he coming from?
4: He's coming from the north. The regular trail.
5: Hey, Sandy!
4: Hello, Nelson!
5: Come on out to help me. We just found old Ben Weeks on the trail. He's been shot. Oh, hello, Corporal.
4: You found Ben Weeks shot?
5: Yeah. It looks like a shot for you.
4: Come on, Corporal. We'll get him into the back room. Right, Sandy.
5: Where about you,
4: sir? Yeah, them fine men you shoot.
0: Quiet.
4: We run away?
0: Quick, see if there's a lock in the back room door. Get the key if there is.
4: I have key.
0: Did you notice whether there's a window in that room?
4: Just a small one.
0: We've got to get the men there and lock them in.
4: What? The Mountie.
0: They're going to have to take care of the Mountie. Quiet, here they come.
5: I thought you were dead at first, but you're still breathing. He's right in this back room. There's a guy. Careful, boy. He's badly hurt. All right, watch this door
0: there. Yeah. You stand by the door, Chico. I'll get the money out here.
4: We better go.
0: He said Ben wasn't dead. If he gets conscious, they'll know we're the ones that done it. Get by that door and lock it after the money gets out.
4: I don't like.
2: Corporal Rogers! Corporal Rogers! Come here, quick!
6: What's wrong? What's the matter?
2: Look what I found. Must have dropped out of that man's pocket when you brought him in here.
4: What did you find? What is it? Hey, why did you...
0: That takes care of him. I'll bring the bodies together and the supplies on the counter. Chico, take your knife and cut the traces on the mailman's dog team. Cut the harness on the bodies team, too. We don't want them to follow us.
4: We do. You hurry.
0: I got it. All right, hurry up, Chico.
5: There's Corporal Rogers on the floor. Corporal.
4: The dirty colors. They shot him. Is he hurt bad?
5: He's still breathing, but he's unconscious.
4: They were the ones that shot Ben Weeks. They knew Rogers would get him unless they killed him.
5: I think I better take my dog team and go after him.
4: You can't do it alone. Anyway, we've got to take care of the Mountie and Ben.
7: I'll get some bandages. You take his tunic off.
8: It looks as if the corporal's hurt worse than Ben. Those dirty cowards.
7: You better do what we can for Ben and Rogers. Then you get to the mounted police headquarters as fast as you can and report this.
8: At least we have a good description of them.
3: So, Chico and Red got away. Nelson and Sandy couldn't leave Ben and Corporal Rogers to go for help. Red and Chico got a full night's start. Ben Weeks pulled through, much to everyone's surprise. But Corporal Rogers died that night. Red had shot him at close range without giving him a chance. Nelson, the mailman, reported the case to headquarters, and Inspector Grayson called me in. King, as usual, was at my heels.
9: Good morning, Sergeant.
3: Good morning, Inspector.
9: That dog of yours never seems to get far away from you, does he?
3: He's practically my shadow, sir. Down, King. Down, boy.
9: Well, you've trained him well. Oh, Sergeant, I suppose you've heard most of the details of Corporal Rogers' death, haven't you?
3: Yes, sir. I talked to Nelson after he reported to you.
9: You were quite a close friend of Rogers, weren't you?
3: Yes, Inspector. We were very good friends.
9: So I thought for that reason you might want to take over the case of Chico Pete and Red Wilson.
3: Thank you for thinking of it, sir. Nothing would please me more.
9: Good. Now, Nelson reported that the trail led south. He followed it until a snowstorm covered it. We have very good descriptions of both men from Nelson and Sandy McMillan. One is a half-breed. The other's a big man with red hair and beard.
3: I'll find them, sir.
9: I should put another man on this job with you, Sergeant. There's no one available right now. Would you like to have a special constable?
3: I'd rather start out alone with King, sir. If I need a constable, I'll appoint one later. If I can, I'd like to do this job alone.
9: I know how you feel. But you must remember that these two men are ruthless killers. You know, of course, that the mounted police will be after them, and we'll never give up.
3: Yes, sir.
9: From what Nelson told me, Sergeant, I think your best bet is to start looking for them near Selkirk. They'll need supplies. You should be able to find someone in a trading post that's seen them.
3: I'll leave at once, sir, and... Thank you for this assignment.
9: Good luck, Sergeant. I'm sure you'll need it.
3: It took over 2 weeks to find any trace of Chico and Red. I spent some time in Selkirk and then scoured the surrounding territory, asking every prospector I saw, checking with trappers, and stopping at every trading post. When I returned to Selkirk, I found that Chico and Pete had been there while I was gone and had learned that I was after them. Nobody had seen them leave town, but they weren't in it. I was very discouraged when I came into the lobby of the hotel that night and started for my room when I suddenly heard the cheery voice of Pierre Bonnet, a French-Canadian trapper who lived near the town of Selwyn.
10: Sergeant! Sergeant Preston, bonsoir.
3: Oh, hello, Pierre. What are you doing here in Selkirk?
10: Me, I have made some money with my trapping. I come here to have some fun.
3: Oh?
10: Selwyn is the too small place. Pierre is sick of it.
3: Well, it's nice to see you, but I'm afraid I don't feel much like celebrating.
10: Oh, you have troubles?
3: I'm on the trail of two murderers, and I'm not doing a very good job of finding them. Pierre, you know just about everybody in your town. Have you seen anything of a half-breed named Chico and a man with red hair and a red beard? Anybody like that been in Selwyn?
10: A man with red beard, you say?
3: Yes, big man.
10: Yesterday on the trail, when I come to Selkirk, I see such a man.
3: Huh?
10: He's on the trail to Selwyn.
3: Was he alone?
10: No, I don't think so. But I don't see the other one. He go off into the woods when Pierre come around the bend in the trail.
3: They wouldn't want to be seen together. Did you talk to them at all?
10: I try. But this man, he's not very friendly. One of his dogs was going lame, and he was very mad when I tell him the dog should not be made to work with such bad foot.
3: You're sure he had a red beard and red hair?
10: His hair, I could not see. But his beard, she's red. And he has very hot temper. So, maybe the air, she's red too, eh?
3: Well, it's worth a try, I guess. I'll take the trail to Selwyn tomorrow morning.
10: Sergeant, why don't you stay in my cabin? I am here, nobody uses.
3: Why, thanks, Pierre, I'll do that.
10: You remember, he's on the far edge of town.
3: Yes, I remember where it is, Pierre. Thanks a lot.
10: It's pleasure, Sergeant. For Pierre is no trouble at all.
3: I got to Selwyn late the following night and went straight to Pierre's cabin. It was in a lonely spot outside the town, but it was very comfortable. I spent the next 2 days trying to pick up some information about Chico and Red. But nobody in town had seen them. No one like them had been in the trading post to get supplies, so I began to think that Pierre had imagined the man with the red beard. I decided I'd leave Selwyn the following morning and went back to Pierre's cabin that night, completely discouraged. I was sitting alone before the fire, getting a little drowsy, when King began to whine and pace the floor. I went to the door with him to let him out, and when I opened it, there stood one of the biggest men I've ever seen. He was 6'6" and correspondingly wide. In his fur parka, he looked like a big grizzly bear. King growled, and the fur on his back rose.
11: Hi, King.
3: Well, I guess I didn't hear your knock.
11: I didn't knock.
3: Did you want to see me about something?
11: Are you what they call a Mountie?
3: Yes, I am. I just letting my dog out.
11: Oh, he's a nice dog. Let him go out. I want to talk to you.
3: All right. Come in and sit down. Go on, King. Go on, fella. Are you in trouble?
11: I want my dog back.
3: Your dog? Did you lose him?
11: You've got him.
3: What? What are you talking about?
11: I want him back now.
3: But what kind of a dog is he? I don't know what you're talking about.
11: They said you'd say that.
3: They? Who?
11: If you don't give him back, I'll kill you.
3: Now listen, I've never even seen your dog. I haven't got him.
11: You're lying. They said you'd lie.
3: I'd be glad to help you find him if
11: tell
3: you...
11: Tell me where he is or I'll get you now.
3: But I can't tell you where he is. I don't know.
11: You know, but you won't give him
3: just
11: to me.
3: Just a minute. Let me talk.
11: I'm going to kill you.
3: I was in a bad spot. My gun was in its holster on the cot behind this man. He came toward me slowly like a big black ape. I gave him a smashing blow in the face, but it was like hitting a stone wall. He didn't even stagger. His fur parka protected his body, and in spite of anything I could do, I felt his hands on my throat. With the last bit of breath I had, I yelled for King. I don't know why, because he was outside and the door was shut. But just as everything went black, I heard a crash of glass, and as if it were far away, I heard the roar of King's attack.
11: No, no, no, don't bite me, no.
3: Fear for King kept me conscious, I think. That man could kill him easily by hitting him with a chair or choking him with those hands. I grabbed the edge of the table and pulled myself up. I still couldn't see, but I could hear King growling and tearing at the man who had tried to kill me. Then, when my vision cleared, I saw him. He stood in the corner, a chair in front of him, holding King off, not hitting him. His big hands dripped blood, and King had torn the front of his parka to shreds. The man's face looked hurt and worried. I found my voice at last.
12: King! Back, fella, back! But watch him, boy.
11: He bit me. He's the first dog ever bite me.
3: You didn't try to kill him, did you?
11: No, I wouldn't hurt a dog. Dogs like me. I like dogs. That's why I was mad at you. You won't tell me where you hid Jock.
3: Jock?
11: Jock is my dog.
3: Why didn't take Jock? Can't you see, man? This is my dog. Why would I want your dog when I have this one?
11: This dog likes you just the way Jock likes me. He broke through the window to help you.
3: Well, that proves he's my dog, doesn't it? That proves I didn't take yours.
11: But... yeah. Yes, I guess that's right.
3: Your hands are bitten, man. You'd better let me fix them.
11: Jock would have done what your dog done if someone tried to kill me.
3: Of course he would. Down, King. Back, fella. It's all right now. Sit down beside this table and I'll get some bandages for those hands.
11: He's a good dog. I like your dog.
3: What's your name?
11: Martin. Grizzly Martin.
3: Grizzly Martin. Well, let's have a look at those hands, Grizzly. You live around here?
11: Yeah. Me and Jock. That is, till he went away. We live all alone. We never see people much. They were the first ones for a long time.
3: They? Who?
11: The men who said you took my dog, they came 2 days ago. They wanted to buy Jock. I told them I'd kill anyone who tried to take him. Then the next day, Jock was gone. They told me a Mountie took him while I went to town for them.
3: Well, how did you know where to find me?
11: The people in town knew you were here. I asked them.
3: Those men who said I took your dog, what did they look like?
11: One was white. The other was part Indian.
3: Did they go to town at all?
11: No. They didn't want to. They gave me money to buy things for them. And then they gave me money to buy tobacco for myself.
3: I see. Do you live far out of town?
11: Yeah. Me and Jock, we live way back in the hills. Nobody ever finds us. These men did. But now they've gone away.
3: I knew then what had happened. Red and Chico knew that I was on their trail, and by chance they'd found Grizzly back in the hills where they were hiding out. Because he was weak mentally, he was easy to fool. He was childish and harmless, except for that one thing, his dog. Chico and Red hoped that he'd kill me, and their plan had almost succeeded. I kept Grizzly with me that night, and the next morning we started early to see if we could pick up the trail of Red and Chico. I questioned Grizzly on the way to his cabin. Grizzly, do you know from which direction those men came to your cabin?
11: They came from where the sun set.
3: Oh? Well, we'll look over the country west of here. There was a snowfall yesterday. We should be able to pick up their tracks. I think they're the ones who stole your dog.
11: I'll kill them if they took Jock.
3: Would you know Jock's tracks if you saw them?
11: Sure I would. Jock is bigger than any dog I ever saw. And his front paw is twisted. He got it caught in a trap once.
3: One of their dogs went lame, I think. They must have needed another one. We're lucky we'll pick up their trail. On King! On! We were lucky. We found their campsite to the west of Grizzly's cabin in the hills. And there were tracks in the fresh snow. As Grizzly bent over them, he became wildly excited. He began shouting and waving his big arms.
11: They've got Jock. Here's his track. They stole him. They're making him pull their sled. I'll kill them. I'll kill them. They stole Jock.
3: Hold on, Grizzly. Don't get so excited. Calm down.
11: I'll kill them, I tell you. They took Jock.
3: I'll get Jock back for you. Now, I want you to go back to your cabin. Go home and wait until I come back.
11: No. I'm going to catch them. They took Jock.
3: No, Grizzly. You must go back and take care of those hands of yours.
11: My hands don't hurt anymore. I'll kill them. I'm going to find them.
3: Grizzly, I can't take you with me. It may be days before I catch them. You can't go. I won't let you.
11: You can't stop me.
3: Oh, yes, I can. I have this gun, see? Now, don't make me use it. King won't let you hurt me. You can trust me, Grizzly. I promise you I'll bring Jock back.
11: They're bad. They'll kill you and take your dog, too.
3: I can take care of myself. Now, please go back and stay there. I'll bring your dog back with me.
11: Well, they took Jock. They made me...
3: Grizzly hesitated, then, muttering to himself, he turned and ambled toward home like a big Kodiak bear. I watched him leave and started in the other direction on the trail of Chico and Red.
13: On King! On your husky!
3: Chico and Red were headed west. I knew they were planning to cross the mountains to the border of Alaska. But to do this, they had to break a fresh trail, which slowed them down. They hadn't had much of a start, and my dogs were fresh, so I knew I could catch them. I reached the mountain trail the next day. It was treacherous and heavy going for the dogs going up and around the mountain. We'd reached a point where the trail was narrow. A slope ran down from the side of it and ended in a sheer drop of 200 or 300 feet. Suddenly, as we rounded a bend, King gave a sharp bark. At almost the same instant, the gun went off. I felt a stinging pain in my right shoulder that spun me around. As I fell, I heard King attack and saw him go over the side of the trail, rolling down the slope in a snarling heap with the man who had shot at me. My right arm was helpless. I tried to struggle to my feet as I fumbled with my left hand for my gun. Then I heard a voice beside me.
1: Stay still, Morty. This time you die.
3: Chico.
1: Your dog maybe kill Red. Now I kill you. Do not reach for gun.
3: How'd you get back here?
1: We see you from upper trail. We come back. Wait at bend. Now see this gun, Morty. I'm going to shoot you right now.
3: I'll never be closer to death than I was at that moment as I stared into the rifle barrel of Chico, the half-breed. He enjoyed my helplessness and waited a moment, looking at me with his small, beady eyes like a snake before it strikes. And then suddenly, from around the bend behind him, there loomed a massive figure. It came soundlessly and swiftly, and Chico screamed in terror as Grizzly Martin picked him up like a sack of flour and hurled him over the slope. Grizzly!
11: He's dead now.
3: He went over the brink. How'd you get here?
11: I came after you. I knew they'd kill you.
3: Where's King? Did he go over the ledge?
11: No. He's got the other one. Beside the edge of it. Now I'll kill the other one.
3: No, Grizzly. Help me first. I'm shot. Get me to my sled.
11: I'll carry you.
3: Oh, you can't, man. I'm too big.
11: I can't. Oh,
3: be careful. It's my right shoulder.
11: There.
3: I never saw a man as strong.
11: Now I kill the other one.
3: Grizzly, wait. Stop.
11: I'm going to kill him.
3: No, Grizzly. He's my prisoner. He knows where Jock is. If you kill him, he won't know where to find your dog.
11: I must find Jock.
3: If you do as I say, you will. Get Red up from the side of the slope, man. If he's hurt, carry him. But first get my gun out of the holster for me.
11: There it is.
3: Thanks. I'll call King off and you get Red, but don't hurt him.
11: He better tell where Jock is.
3: Careful now, don't slip. Back, King. Come here, boy. Let him up. Grizzly will help you from up here, Red. Good boy, King. Oh, thank the Lord you didn't go over that cliff. Stay close to me, fella.
11: Where's my dog? Where's John?
14: He's all right. Don't hit me, Grizzly.
3: All right, Red. Where's your dog, team?
14: It's up here around the bend of the trail.
3: Is Doc all right?
14: Sure, he's all right. Please, Marty, don't let Grizzly or that dog of yours hurt me.
3: Are you hurt much? Can you walk?
14: Just bruised. I can walk. I'll take you to Jock, only don't hurt me, Grizzly, huh?
3: Lead the way, Red. I don't think you'll try anything with King and Grizzly behind you. I'll follow on the sled.
14: I'm going. Only keep those two away from me.
3: We went up the trail to the place where Red had left his dog team. Jock, Grizzly's big dog, was hitched to the sled. And that was when I needed my gun. Grizzly took one look at Jock and turned on Red. He was wild with fury.
14: You used a whip on him! You hit him! His head is cut! I'll twist you out now!
11: No, I did it with Chico!
3: Stop it, Grizzly! Let him go or I'll shoot! Get back, I say!
14: But he hurt Jock! They hit him!
3: Get back, I say! It was Chico who hurt him. I'll have to shoot you, Grizzly, if you try to kill Red. And if I kill you, there won't be anyone to take care of Jock. He'd be lonesome without you.
11: Yes. Yes, he would.
3: Come on, Grizzly. Get these dog teams turned around. You must help me, Grizzly. You must help me get home. Well, Pat, that's the story. I had no trouble getting back.
9: No trouble, you say? Bringing in a murderer with only a dog and Grizzly to help you. And a bullet in you besides. No trouble.
3: Well, it wasn't exactly a picnic. But Red was so afraid of King and Grizzly that he did everything I told him to, and he didn't try to get away.
9: And what about Grizzly, Sergeant? Did you turn him in?
3: Grizzly had saved my life, Pat, and I felt that I owed him his freedom.
9: But ain't it dangerous letting him roam around?
3: Oh, he's perfectly harmless if no one bothers his dog. Of course, this story has spread around by now, and I'm sure that no one will ever try it. Grizzly and Jock live alone in the wilderness together. They don't see much of civilization.
9: And so King saved your life twice in this assignment.
3: Mm-hmm. He certainly did.
9: He heard me say his name. Look at him, will you? Putting his big paw on your knee.
3: Hello, fella.
9: I believe he's trying to tell you he's bored with his quiet life.
3: Is that it, old boy? You miss the excitement? Well, don't worry, King. We'll soon be back on the trail again.

The Challenge of the Yukon, a copyrighted feature, is brought to you each week at this time, and all characters, names, and incidents used are fictitious. Listen again next week to another exciting adventure during the days of the Gold Rush. L. Powell speaking. This program came to you from Detroit. When was the War of 1812 fought? This question is a sample of what not to expect on Break the Bank, the famous quiz show heard over most of these ABC stations every Friday night. But then, neither do the questions require the contestant to have the knowledge of a nuclear physicist. No, the posers are of general interest. For example, a contestant recently was asked to name the South American capital that's located on the equator. His answer, Quito, the capital of Ecuador, broke the bank for $3,170. You can easily see that Break the Bank is the biggest money-paying quiz show in radio. 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Naturally, there's plenty of suspense when that big money question is asked. Suspense for the contestant, suspense for the studio audience, and suspense for you, too. So hear Break the Bank when it's broadcast over most ABC stations tomorrow night. This is ABC, the American Broadcasting Company.

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3: Tales of the Texas Rangers, starring Joel McRae as Ranger Jace Pearson. 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
1: 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And then there's the program with a heart, Strike It Rich. 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Then there's Music and Charm with Dave Garraway. 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And now, here's today's Tales of the Texas Rangers.
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2: It is approximately 11 o'clock on the evening of May 14, 1939. In the small South Texas town of Carville, Mr. and Mrs. Edward Woodley have been spending the evening at the home of friends. Called to the telephone, but a moment ago, Ed Woodley, his face flushed with excitement, now hurries across the room to his wife's side.
3: Well, Amy, I just...
4: Martha!
3: Yes, dear.
4: Martha, come on. We got to get out of here.
3: Ed Woodley, you take a leave of yourself.
4: Here, I'll cut the coat and purse. Quick now.
3: Sam, Ed. Amy, I'll call you. All right.
4: Good night, Tom. Call you tomorrow, Tom.
3: What's this all about?
4: I'll explain in a minute. In this side, Martha. Push over, I'll drive.
3: Well, I never. Ed Woodley, what's the big idea of running out on Amy's party that way? Heaven forbid everyone faint.
4: I think I did right not busting up the party.
3: Well, you certainly didn't help it any. Now, would you mind telling me why you made such a spectacle of yourself and why you're driving this car like a maniac?
4: Martha, that phone call was from Sheriff Fuller. He said our feed and grain company's on fire and burning like fury.
3: Oh, no.
4: That's what he said. Look off there. You can see the flames in the sky now.
3: Oh, Ed, why didn't you tell me before?
4: Well, couldn't see any point in telling about it at the party. Would have busted it up for sure.
3: I'm sorry I spoke like I did.
4: Well, don't blame you. Oh, I sure hope the fire department's there. We'll know as soon as we get around this bend.
3: Oh, Ed!
4: Yeah, Sheriff was right. You sure got a good start.
3: The fireman can hardly get near it.
4: Really burning, Martha.
3: It's Sheriff Fuller.
4: Go keep your folks back.
5: You got here, Ed. I'm afraid she's pretty much on the way.
4: Well, she's bound to go up like Ginger Sheriff. She's piled high with feed, grain, and cotton.
5: Yeah.
4: Oh, I sure wish I could get in there for just about 2 minutes, though.
3: Don't you dare try to get near there.
4: I said I wish, Martha. All my ledgers in there. I don't know how I'll ever get straight on paperwork.
5: Firemen are having a terrible time getting close. You can feel that heat all the way over here.
3: Thank the Lord it didn't happen when someone was in there.
5: That's your office right where that window is, isn't it, Ed?
4: Yes, but it might just... Well, Martha, no, what is it?
3: The window. A man's face.
4: Calm down, Martha. The way flames jump around, you just imagined it.
5: Yeah, there's nothing there now, Miss Woodley.
3: I tell you, I saw a face at that window. But it seemed to fall back inside.
4: Martha, please.
5: Could anyone have gotten in there tonight, Ed?
4: Of course not. There isn't.
3: Look. Look now.
4: What? Sheriff, she's right.
5: Yeah.
4: There is someone in there.
5: I know. I saw him just before he fell back.
4: We've got to try to get him, Sheriff.
5: How? Ed, you're gross. Before you got anywhere near.
4: We can't just stand here.
3: There must be something we can do.
5: Just one thing, ma'am. Pray for him. It's too late for anything else.
2: Fire raged far into the night, completely destroying the feed and grain building. Sheriff Fuller, suspecting criminal intent, asked for the help of the Texas Rangers. Ranger Jace Pearson was assigned, arriving at Carville the following morning. He and Sheriff Fuller went immediately to the scene of the fire, only to find a good many curious townsfolk already there.
5: It's a good thing my deputies were out here all night, Jace. Folks just wouldn't stay awake.
6: Morbid curiosity, Sheriff. According to what you told me, the body should be right around here someplace.
7: Yeah, just about.
6: Well, let's just... Over there, Sheriff.
7: What is it, Jason?
6: What we're looking for? Or what's left of him?
7: Good Lord. That's awful.
6: Fire's a pretty awful thing.
7: Hey, watch where you kneel, Jason. Hard to tell what's burned through and what's still solid.
6: Yeah, I know. Fire did a real thorough job. It's not going to be easy getting an identification on him. He's too far gone.
7: I was afraid of that.
6: A fire like this didn't just roar up in a minute, Sheriff. It took time. This fellow, whoever he is, wasn't drunk or hurt. Why didn't he get out?
7: I never thought of that.
6: I want to see the front and back doors, Sheriff.
7: Sure thing. This way, Jason. Here's the back door right here. Sure not much left of it.
6: Well, this helps.
7: Padlock, huh?
6: Yeah, a big one. The lock's from the outside. Still locked. Let's get to that front door.
7: Over this way.
6: Be careful, Sheriff. A lot of these spots still hold their heat.
7: Yeah, I know it. The front door should be about here someplace.
6: This is it. Look at it, Sheriff. Another padlock.
7: This one locks from the outside, too. I guess that answers your question of why he didn't get out.
6: It sure does. It couldn't have been an accident. He was put in here. That makes it murder with malice, Sheriff.
7: That figures. Well, what's the next move?
6: Right now, there's only one important thing. Identification of the body. As soon as the JP's through with him, we'll have an autopsy performed.
7: Sure, not much left of him to work with.
6: I know. Maybe his teeth will tell us something.
7: Yeah, but that'll take some time, Jace.
6: We won't be just standing idle in the meantime, Sheriff. There's a lot of work to be done. A lot of work. Later, the sheriff and I were at the home of Ed Woodley, the man who owned the burned-out building. Both Woodley and his wife looked haggard and weary-eyed over their coffee cups. It was easy to believe they'd lit the fire all night. Once the sheriff had introduced us, Woodley lost no time getting to the point.
4: Well, what'd you find out, Ranger? You know who that man is yet?
6: No, Mr. Woodley, we don't.
8: Well, I'll be in the kitchen if anybody wants anything.
6: The body was pretty well burned, Mr. Woodley. Going to be hard to identify. We can use your help. Have you got any idea who he could be or how he got in there?
4: No, not the least idea in the world.
6: Was the building always kept locked at night?
4: Always, Ranger.
6: From what I could see, there are just two doors. How many windows?
4: Two.
6: Well, they looked burglar-proof to me.
4: They were, but not fireproof.
6: You own the feed and grain business by yourself, Mr. Woodley?
4: No, Sam Taylor's my partner in the business. He's got that formula joint mine.
6: I see. Mr. Woodley, who else besides yourself has a key to the building?
4: Why, there's only two keys, Ranger. Sam's got one and I got the other. Yeah, this is mine right here.
6: Where can I find your partner?
4: I'm afraid you'll have to wait on that, Ranger. Sam's been on the road for more than a week. He does the traveling for us. I think he's in Dallas now, but he should be home in a day or so.
6: You think, Mr. Woodley? Don't you know?
4: Well, Sam's not much of a hand for phoning me, Ranger.
6: And what do you mean?
4: He and his wife, they only been married about a year. I guess you'd call him a kind of lovesick fella. When he's on the road, he does all his phoning to his wife.
6: We'll look her up.
4: I don't suppose I've been much help to you, Ranger. Just can't figure how a thing like this could happen.
6: Be a lot easier to figure later on, Mr. Woodley. After we find out who the man was in the fire. The sheriff and I got in the car and drove to the farm of Sam Taylor, Ed Woodley's partner. Though the two partners' farms adjoined each other, they were both big spreads. The drive took a good 15 minutes.
7: Main house is just a little farther down the road, Jace.
6: Good-looking farm, Sheriff.
7: You don't have to worry none about Sam Taylor or Ed Woodley. Everybody in town knows they got no use for each other, but business-wise, they do right well for themselves.
6: You get the feeling Woodley's got no use for his partner's wife, Sheriff?
7: Well, she is kind of uppity. Keeps to herself, mostly. That's one of the reasons Sam Taylor isn't as popular as he might be. This is it, Jace. Turn in here.
6: Uh-huh.
7: Jace, tell me something. Are you figuring Woodley burned down his own building for some reason? Say, like insurance?
6: Doesn't figure. If he wanted to do that, he wouldn't put a body in there.
7: Yeah, you're right. That don't make sense.
6: Who runs this place for him?
7: We got a Mexican who handles most of it.
9: Yes. Oh, Sheriff Fuller.
7: Good morning, Miss Taylor. This is Ranger Pearson.
9: Ranger?
6: Howdy, ma'am.
9: Is there something I can do for you?
6: We'd like to talk to you, if we may.
9: Of course. Won't you come in?
6: I hope we're not interrupting anything.
9: Of course not. What gave you that idea?
6: I thought I heard you talking to someone.
9: Oh, that must have been the radio. You'll have to forgive the house being so untidy. I haven't been able to get at my housework what with people phoning to tell me about the fire. Excuse me, I'll just turn that radio on. Won't you sit down?
6: Thank you, ma'am.
9: Now, what can I do for you?
6: It's about your husband, Mrs. Taylor. Mr. Woodley says he's out of town.
9: That's right. He's out of town working while Mr. Woodley stays at home. Can't even prevent the business from burning down.
6: You know that there was a body found in the fire, Mrs. Taylor?
9: Well, so I hear.
6: We'd like to talk to your husband. Exactly where is he now?
9: Why? How could he possibly have anything to do with us? He's in Dallas.
6: Where's he staying?
9: At the Barclay Hotel.
6: Have you heard from him since he's been away?
9: Yes, he called me the night before last.
6: And you haven't heard from him since?
9: No.
6: That's what we wanted to know. Thanks for your help, Mrs. Taylor.
9: You're quite welcome. Ranger, have you any idea yet who could have started this fire?
6: We're more interested in the man who died in it.
9: Of course.
6: Goodbye, ma'am.
9: Goodbye, Ranger.
5: Hey, Jason.
6: Wait till we get in the car. What were you going to say, Sheriff?
5: When she first opened the front door, did you hear a door in the back slam?
6: I did better than that. From where I was, through the window, I could see a man hightailing it away from the house. Looked like a Mexican.
5: Tall, good-looking fella?
6: Yeah.
5: Arturo Ramirez. He's the foreman I was telling you about.
6: Oh. I wonder what he was doing in the house this time of day.
5: That's what I was thinking. Well, what do we do now, Jake?
6: Run up to Dallas and hear what Sam Taylor has to say. We made good time on the road, and at 5 o'clock that afternoon walked into the lobby of the Barclay Hotel in Dallas. As we approached the desk, the room clerk, a fussy little man about 50, looked up at us over his bifocals.
10: Yes, Sam? Can I help you?
6: What room is Sam Taylor in, please?
10: Oh, he's in room 401. Oh, is that 403? Just let me check on that, will you, please?
5: You know, Jace, if Sam Taylor had anything to do with that fire, being registered here would give him a pretty strong alibi.
10: I'm terribly sorry, sir. I was mistaken.
6: That's all right. What room is he in?
10: Well, that's just it, sir. He isn't in any room. Mr. Taylor checked out 3 days ago.
0: In just a moment, we will continue with Tales of the Texas Rangers, starring Joel McRae as Ranger Jace Pearson.
1: You've seen it happen time and time again. Children playing. A ball rolls into the street. A child rushes after it, full in the path of a speeding automobile. Perhaps the driver stops in time. The chances are he can't. And another tragedy, another accident due to carelessness, is chalked up to become a figure on next year's statistical chart of traffic accidents. Let's all keep this year's traffic accident rate as low as possible. Stay within the speed limit. Don't endanger your life by trying to get somewhere too quickly. Better late than never may be a tired old saying, but it's also good common sense. Be alert and careful every moment you're behind the wheel. Never drive after drinking. Stick to your side of the road and watch for warnings at grade crossings. Remember, it's your life that's at stake. You can't afford to be careless. The life you save may be your own. And now we return you to Tales of the Texas Rangers.
0: We continue now with Tales of the Texas Rangers and our authentic story, Smart Kill.
6: We were fairly sure that Mrs. Taylor had lied about receiving her husband's call from the Dallas Hotel, since the record showed he had left there 3 days before. As we approached Carville the following morning, we were radioed that the autopsy report was waiting for us at the sheriff's office. We decided to look at it first before our talk with Mrs. Taylor.
5: Anything interesting in it, Jace?
6: Plenty, Sheriff. There was a removable bridge in the victim's mouth. Doc turned it over to the lab crew.
5: Boy, that could sure help.
6: Yeah. Now listen to this. A broken knife blade, approximately 3 inches in length, found lodged in the third rib just below the heart.
5: Stabbed?
6: Uh-huh. From condition of the rib, knife was apparently driven in with great force. the rib bone itself deflecting the blow away from the heart.
7: But I saw him at the window trying to get out of that burning building.
6: Sounds like something the killer didn't figure on.
7: What do you mean?
6: I got a hunch the victim wasn't supposed to be alive when he was put in there.
7: Oh, excuse me. Sheriff Fuller. Oh, yeah, Johnny, we just got in. Yeah, we've just been looking over the autopsy report. Well, good, we figured you would. Let us know if you hear anything, huh? Fine. That was your lab man, Jace. He just wants you to know he sent out pictures of the victim's bridge work to all the dentists in the county.
6: Let's hope we get a quick identification on those teeth, and we won't be working only on theories.
7: Jace, you're thinking that body could be Sam Taylor, aren't you?
6: What else can I think, Sheriff? He left Dallas more than 3 days ago. Mrs. Taylor lied to us about that phone call. I think that body in the fire stands a pretty good chance of being Taylor. Come on. Let's get out to Mrs. Taylor's and see what she's got to say.
11: Oh, but good morning, Ranger. Sheriff Fuller.
7: Morning, Miss Taylor. We'd like to have another talk with you, if you don't mind.
11: Well, would it be all right if I dropped around the office later in the day instead, Sheriff?
6: I think it's important enough that we talk now, Mrs. Taylor.
11: Very well. Come in.
12: Hey, Becky, where you keep the cayenne
13: I'm sorry. I didn't know that you had visitors.
11: Well, that's all right, Arturo. This is Ranger Pearson and Sheriff Fuller. Arturo Ramirez, our foreman.
7: Ramirez?
13: Senores, glad to know you.
11: Arturo's not only our foreman, he also cooks the best Mexican food in the state. He's making enchiladas for lunch. If you gentlemen would care to stay.
6: Oh, thanks just the same, Mrs. Taylor. It's a little early for lunch.
11: Well, of course, you won't be ready for a while, yeah?
13: Si, senora, si. Good Mexican cooking takes a lot of time, you know. It must be started early in the day. Well, if you have no further need of me, I return to the kitchen. Buenas tardes, senores.
6: Mrs. Taylor, why did you tell us your husband called from Dallas 2 days ago?
11: Because he did. Why?
6: We went to Dallas after we left here yesterday. Your husband checked out of the Barclay Hotel 3 days ago.
11: But that's impossible. Excuse me a minute. Hello? Yes, he's here. Just a minute. It's for you, Ranger.
6: Thanks. Hello, Pearson. They did. Good. Who? That definite? I see. Thanks a lot. That was the lab man, Sheriff. Your deputy told him we'd be here. Dentist about 15 miles from here identified that bridge work.
7: Who was the dead man, Jace? Who we thought it was?
6: Yeah. It's not easy to say this, Mrs. Taylor.
11: What is it?
6: They've identified the man in the fire. It was your husband.
11: Oh, no! Oh, no!
6: I'm afraid so, ma'am. Would you rather we came back at another time, Mrs. Taylor?
11: I'll be all right.
6: I hate to ask questions at a time like this, but there are some things we have to know.
11: What is it you want?
6: Who's your husband's beneficiary, Mrs. Taylor?
11: Well, I am, of course. Who else would be? I know what you're thinking, that I had something to do with his death. Well, you're crazy, do you hear me?
7: This is our job, Mrs. Taylor.
11: I'll give you something to think about. I'll show you. You want a suspect, do you? You just wait till I show you this insurance policy. There. Read it. Oh, God, read it. Read it. There's a policy on my husband's life of $50,000. And who's the beneficiary on that one?
7: Who is it, Jace?
6: Edward Woodley. The sheriff and I left Mrs. Taylor, got in the car, and drove to the adjoining farm of Ed Woodley. I wanted to know about that policy I'd just been shown.
14: Well, sure, Ranger. That policy's been in effect for about 3 years. One of those personal policies.
6: Why was it taken out?
14: Well, pretty common practice when two partners are important to a business. Ask any insurance man. If Sam dies, I collect. If I die, he collects.
7: Why didn't you mention it when we were here before?
14: Didn't seem a reason to. I still don't. Why are you so interested in that policy, anyway?
6: Because you're about to collect on it. The dead man in the fire was your partner.
14: Sam? Well, but how did he...
4: Are you sure, Ranger?
6: We're sure. I think you better come down with us to the sheriff's office, Mr. Woodley.
14: What for? Why?
6: Because you profit by your partner's death. That could be a pretty good motive for murder. For a minute, I thought Woodley was going to give us trouble. Then, without a word, he got his hat and came along with us. When we got to the sheriff's office, we left Woodley with a deputy and went into the inner office to see Johnny Blanch, our lab man. He was packing the dead man's effects in a cardboard box as we entered. You about finished up, Johnny?
7: Yeah, there's nothing much more I can do until I get this stuff to the lab.
5: Hope we didn't keep you waiting too long.
7: Oh, no. I've been making out a receipt for you, Sheriff. I'll just sign it and get along.
6: I see that receipt, Johnny?
7: Sure thing. Here you are.
6: Thanks. Wallet, pen, coins.
7: Anything wrong, Jace? I'm sure I listed everything.
6: Johnny, would you mind if I take a look at that box?
7: Oh, not at all. Everything there?
6: Yeah. Everything you got on your list, but I don't know. Something's... Wait a minute. The key. Where is his key?
7: What key?
6: The one Taylor used to get in the building.
7: Well, there wasn't any key found on Taylor's body.
6: Well, if there wasn't, we got the wrong man sitting in the outer office.
7: How do you mean, Jace?
6: Don't you see, Sheriff? There were only two keys to the building, one for each partner. Taylor's is missing. Now, if Woodley were the killer, he wouldn't have to steal Taylor's key.
7: You mean someone used Taylor's key to get him into the building?
6: It sure looks like it.
7: Yeah, but Jace, Mrs. Taylor would be the only other one who could profit by her husband's death. And she wouldn't have the strength to get him in there.
6: Unless she had some help.
7: Yeah, but who?
6: That Mexican foreman of hers. He seemed obliging in a lot of ways. Maybe the motive wasn't me after all.
7: Yeah, they were pretty friendly.
6: Sheriff, let's you and I pay another visit to the lady who was so broken up by her husband's death. After we got a search warrant, we took Mr. Woodley to his house. 10 minutes later, the sheriff and I were knocking at Mrs. Taylor's front door. There was no one home. We decided to wait till she showed up. 30 yards from the house was Ramirez's shack. The door was unlocked, so we went in and looked.
7: Yes, this drawer here is just crammed full of expensive shirts.
6: Something interesting here, too.
7: What do you got?
6: Expensive piece of luggage. And look at those initials.
7: S.T. Sam Taylor.
6: It sure doesn't stand for Arturo Ramirez.
7: More shirts.
6: Guess he didn't have enough room for them in the drawer.
7: Yeah. Well, this sure proves Taylor came back home.
6: Yeah. Probably found Ramirez in the house. That's what started it all.
7: Hey, wait a minute, Jace. There's a car coming. Could be them.
6: Yeah, leave the bag here. Let's get outside. We can just about meet him at the house, Sheriff.
7: I want to hear him explain what we found in that shack.
6: They'll try.
3: Ranger, you visit so often.
6: This will be the last time, Mrs. Taylor.
13: I'll put the car away, Sonny.
6: You leave the car right where it is, Ramirez. Get out of it and come over here.
13: See, I come.
6: Mrs. Taylor, I got a search warrant here. I'll start with your handbag.
3: You have no right to do this.
6: Here's the key, Sheriff. What? Same kind Woodley has.
3: That's my husband's keys.
6: That's the first time you've told the truth, Mrs. Taylor. What about you, Ramirez?
13: Me, senor?
6: Yes, you. You got an idea where we can find half a knife?
13: Knife? What knife?
6: The one Mr. Taylor was stabbed with.
13: You're crazy. Here's my knife.
6: Yeah. Shiny and new. But how are you going to explain Taylor's shirts and luggage in your shack, Ramirez? I want to hear that.
13: Ramirez, you fool.
6: A $40 bag and a couple of dozen shirts you just couldn't resist.
13: What? I didn't mean to do it.
3: Keep your mouth shut, Ramirez.
13: He started to fight with me. It was her idea to make the fire so it would look like an accident.
3: Ramirez!
13: I won't die for you. I won't.
3: Yeah.
13: Hold it, Ramirez.
3: No, you let me go.
13: I said hold it.
3: You stupid fool, Ramirez. I can't stand the sight of you. I wish I'd never seen you.
6: You won't have to worry about that anymore, Mrs. Taylor. I don't think you're going to see each other for a long, long time.

0: In just a moment, we will tell you the results of the case you have just heard.
1: 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Be sure to hear The First Nighter, starring Barbara Luddy and Olin Soleil, in a drama entitled Found One Mother. Then it stars in Khaki and Blue, featuring talented members of the armed forces, with Meredith Wilson as guest master of ceremonies. And be sure to hear the hilarious Phil Harris Alice Faye Show, featuring the comedy antics of Frankie Remley, Julius Abruzzo, and Brother William. Remember, too, that Theater Guild on the Air brings you Over 21, the hilarious comedy of Army life by an Army wife, Ruth Gordon, who will star in the air play along with Van Heflin. Later tonight, Jack Parr will be around to ask the $64 question. Sunday is fun day on NBC because of the many fine shows sent your way to add to your listening pleasure. So remember, for fine entertainment all the rest of the day, keep tuned to this station of the NBC Radio Network. At home or away, at work or at play, wherever you go, there's radio. And now back to the conclusion of today's Tales of the Texas Rangers.
0: And now, here are the results of the case you have just heard.
2: On July 11, 1939, Peggy Taylor and Arturo Ramirez were tried for the murder of Samuel Taylor. They were found guilty. Peggy Taylor was sentenced to the women's prison at Goree for 40 years, and Arturo Ramirez was sent to Huntsville Penitentiary for the rest of his life.
0: And here again is the star of our show, Joel McRae.
3: Folks, I want to take this opportunity to thank you again for the many wonderful letters that we've received from you listeners. Hearing from you brings us just a little closer to our family of friends who listen to Tales of the Texas Rangers each week. I want to tell you a little story about our good friend and technical advisor, Captain M.T. Lone Wolf Gonzalez. Several years ago, Kilgore, Texas, found an oil field at his front door. In 8 weeks, the dusty, sleepy little village of 900 population became a sprawling, brawling city of 25,000. Strangers streamed in by the thousands, and with the good people came the motley horde of confidence men, gamblers, and professional thugs. Soon the honest, hard-working people of the community found themselves at the mercy of these racketeers. Gonzalez was ordered to go in and clean up the community. In his first offensive, he rounded up 500 persons whom he considered undesirable and clapped them in jail. When I asked him how he could tell the good people from the bad, he said, "Well, in those days it wasn't hard at all. I just looked at their hands. If they had working man's hands with calluses on them, I figured they were trying to make an honest dollar. But if their hands were smooth and lily white, I reckoned they weren't up to too much good." And into the

0: will soon be seen in San Francisco Story, a Warner Brothers release. The cast included Tony Barrett, Parley Bear, Virginia Gregg, Barney Phillips, Betty Lou Gerson, and Howard McNair. Technical advisor was Captain M.T. Lone Wolf Gonzalez of the Texas Rangers. This story was transcribed and adapted by Anthony Barrett, and the program was produced and directed by Stacy Keach. Al Gibney speaking.
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4: 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Frontier!

0: You know, I've been wondering how many of you folks know what it's like in a frontier town. I know because I live in a frontier town. I'm a frontier lawyer by the name of Chad Remington. And Dos Rios, my hometown, isn't any worse than most frontier towns, and it certainly isn't any better. Now, laws or not, out on the frontier, we've got some folks who make their own laws. Laws they can often make stick with a blast from a six-gun. And once they start doing that, well, suppose instead of talking generalities, I get down to brass tacks and tell you about one such fellow citizen who became a client of mine for about the shortest time on record. It was a blustery cold afternoon, just a few weeks ago, when to pass the time between clients and trouble, I was playing Canfield with the ex-medicine man Cherokee O'Bannon in my office directly above Cherokee's livery stable.
1: Now see here, Chad. Not only are you making me out a disgrace to my former profession, but if you win any more games, I won't even be able to buy a cap off a beer bottle, let alone buy a pint of something soothing from the lime waters of Kentucky.
0: Now, Cherokee, if I thought that any water, lime or otherwise, meant anything to you, I might let you win one game. But in your lifetime, you've already had so much bourbon, rye, and just plain corn liquor that I really can't feel that... Hello. Sounds like someone coming up the staircase.
1: That's probably a client. So let's just call this game off, and I'll take my money and go out and leave you alone.
0: Oh, no, you don't. You're not going to take that money over to the nearest saloon and get you... Come in.
2: Howdy, Chad. Howdy, Cherokee.
1: Well, Floyd Hunsaker, what brings you to a barrister's office?
2: Chad, I never been to a lawyer's. Maybe I'm seeing the wrong man now. But me and one of my neighbors are having trouble. Well, in this case, I want to stop it before it gets any worse.
0: Well, if I can be of any help...
2: I don't know if you can or not. But for old man Barton's sake, I hope you can.
1: Barton? Why, we heard here in town that you and Paula Barton were tottering on the brink of patrimony.
2: That's why I want some help before this goes any further. Because if anything came between Paul and me... There ain't nothing coming between Paul and me. That goes for old man, too.
0: What sort of trouble have you and Bond been having, Floyd?
2: Maverick trouble. You know our two spreads run together up just under Twin Knobs after the early snow.